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4: I know it's always football season for you, DeMarco. I understand that and I respect that. But seeing what I just saw Puka Nacua do makes it feel like football season to me. That was a one-handed toe tap on the sidelines for about 40 yards down the field. That was spectacular.
5: Amazing. And the fact that he can do that and protect his body from the ground at the same time, that's how you know you're growing as a receiver. The other thing that got me was, guess who put it out there for him?
4: Stetson Bennett.
5: Stetson Bennett. Remember I talked about the light bulb?
4: Yeah.
5: About certain players?
4: Yeah.
5: The light bulb has gone off for him. I wouldn't rule out Stetson Bennett being your two.
6: So talk about that a little bit, because it's obviously something that's been talked about. But if Stetson Bennett's your two, what are you doing with Ty Simpson?
5: You're going to have to carry three. You can't put him on practice squad. Somebody will claim him.
6: Yeah.
5: Yeah, so you're going to have to carry three.
6: If they carry three, and that means that somebody else is going to have it. What would you take off? You can't take an offensive lineman off.
5: It's not the end of the world. Some teams, the Seahawks carried three last year.
6: Did they?
5: Yeah, Milrow and the guy that's been around forever. I forgot his name.
6: Oh,
5: yeah. Oh, my God. He used to be a starter.
6: In Denver, Drew.
5: Yeah, him.
6: Yeah.
5: They had three quarterbacks. So it's not unheard of, but that's what would happen if Stetson Bennett actually winds up being your two. You would just carry three. Now, you'd have to go light someplace. Remember, you got like a million tight ends.
4: I was just going to say, that seems to be logical place.
6: Drew Lock, thank you.
5: Yes.
4: Like, you could really afford to put one of those guys down on any given Sunday and have that third quarterback there. Because, like you said, look, Jared Goff was the third quarterback, his first game, you know, when he came in there. And obviously a different situation than what you have right now. But I think what's so interesting about that backup quarterback battle is that while Stetson Bennett has been in the league longer, they've both played the exact same amount of NFL snaps.
5: True.
4: Zero.
5: Okay, this is funny. You were talking about River Ryan.
4: Yeah.
5: And what's the one thing you pointed out about River
4: Ryan?
5: He's
4: old.
6: Yeah, 28 years old.
4: Yeah.
5: So is
4: almost.
5: Stetson Bennett.
4: Yeah.
5: Yeah. So, I mean, the light coming on, I'm not surprised by it. It should come on at 28.
4: Yeah, if it hasn't, then it's not going to.
5: Correct.
4: Yeah.
5: You played a million years at Georgia, and you've been here for 4 years. You should be playing your best football right now, and he is.
6: Well, so good. I mean, and by the way, that pass to him was beautiful.
4: It was on the money.
6: And the fact that Puk even caught that in practice like that, he got the crowd going. That place went nuts.
5: Yeah, that's what starts fights, by the way.
6: What?
5: Right when people celebrate catches like that. Because the corner can't hit him, but when the crowd goes nuts, celebrating that, then I turn it up, then he turns it up, next thing you know,
6: we're throwing hands. But that's them, that's a crowd celebrating. But did Puka celebrate that?
5: I'm trying to say this to Travis, like, you can't go, oh, what a catch, because you'll piss off the defense. And then next thing you know, it's a Donnybrook.
4: Pretty good catch.
6: That's a really good catch. I don't care.
4: I'm not going to pretend I didn't see what I didn't see.
5: Right.
4: Yeah,
5: but that's usually how it works, right? Oh, the crowd goes nuts, then the DB turns it up. Now the receiver's mad. He catches one and then spikes it in practice. Oh, really? Now we're all going game
4: speed. Is this the point in the camp where everybody starts to get a little salty and everybody's kind of starting to think, like, all right, man, let's go play against somebody else. I'm tired of looking across the line and seeing the same two or three faces. I want to hit somebody from a different team.
5: You want to go play football. And it's that usually on most teams, like, you want to just get it on. But some guys aren't getting a lot of reps. So they want to get to preseason so these vets get out of the way so I can show you what I can do.
4: Yeah.
5: Yeah, you want to get out of this and let's get into the games.
6: All right, so they're on the 18-yard line right now. So what are you watching? If you're watching right now, what are you looking for?
5: Play calling, what they're trying to do, because this is all the stuff. This is the little stuff that you miss. Those first and 10 plays to start drives backed up in games. So you'll see a variety of the same play over and over, and that's what he's going to choose on game day in September. Does that make sense to you? Yeah, so that little stuff. How are they trying to get to

0: where people can hit you.
1: Yeah.
0: Not just out here where you're protected.
1: Yeah.
0: Yeah. Don't be a tough guy where you know you can't be hit. Be a tough guy all the time. But
2: I don't know.
0: That is a no-no.
2: I don't know. Jackson Dart has been doing a couple things that have been a little bit frustrating for his teammates, I would say, and that is not something that surprises me.
1: He needs to have, and again, it's not, the sports are very different, but I think the issue that we're talking about is very similar. He needs to have his Dalton rushing moment where it's like, okay, I got to dial this down just a little bit. Don't get rid of it all. Like, have a little bit of that passion. Have a little bit of that heat. And be, it's okay to get mad. It's okay to be competitive. It's okay to pump your fist and all that. But pick your spots. Like, understand who to pump your fist at, who not to pump your fist at. Understand who to challenge and maybe who not to challenge. Shohei Ohtani. Like, let's just be a little bit more selective about how we go about doing these things.
0: I would definitely coach him. But for him and guys like him, you have to let him – let him figure it out on his own, because the last thing you want is an adversarial conversation or adversarial relationship. Next thing you know, you're the guy in Buffalo.
1: McDermott.
0: Like, you'll lose the battle with that quarterback.
1: Yeah. Do you think that's what happened there?
0: I think it just went stale.
1: Yeah.
0: And clearly the guy is not responding to your coaching, so we have to go in a different direction.
2: Yeah, it's kind of like Dave Roberts with the whole thing that we talked about plenty of times, that 2024, if he did not beat the Padres, he was going to get – ousted. He did. They won the World Series. Now he's perfect. If McDermott would have gotten further, would have gotten to the Super Bowl, he stays. If not, you're out.
1: You guys are familiar with the butterfly effect, right?
2: Yep.
0: Yes.
1: Okay. That was literally the ultimate butterfly effect. That game, what would that be? Game four.
2: Game four was the bullpen game.
1: Yeah. The bullpen game. If the Dodgers don't win that game, Dave Roberts is very likely no longer the manager of the team.
0: Wow.
1: And no, look, he probably goes somewhere else and has a career as he would continue
0: gets fired
1: to
0: again.
1: Work. Yeah, but now he'd be in the rotation of guys that bounce around a little bit. Instead, they win that game, they win the next game, they go on to win the World Series, and then they win the World Series again, and now they are heavy favorites to win the World Series for the third consecutive year. Dave Roberts is going to the Hall of Fame.
2: Yep.
0: Oh, yeah.
1: If they and this is so rare in baseball, where one game determined that guy's entire fate. If they lose that game, now he's a journeyman manager that bounces around a little bit. Instead, they win that game. They win the World Series at least two more times. And now number 30 is going to hang in the outfield at Dodger Stadium. He's going to go to the Hall of Fame. He's going to be their third Hall of Fame manager. I believe he's already the winningest manager in Dodger history. But I know by percentage he is. Has he won the most games?
2: Not by most games. Okay. He has the best winning percentage of all managers.
1: Like, and again, it came down to one, and it was a bullpen game. It wasn't like, okay, I'm going to go. We just saw him out here a few minutes ago. Okay, Kershaw, go out there and save my you-know-what. It was a, we're going to throw everybody we have today and hope that that's enough, and here we are.
2: I was looking at that game just the other day for whatever reason, and do you remember who closed out that game?
1: Game four?
2: Game four. I mean, they won like 8-0.
1: I'm trying to, it was, okay, Gratterall?
2: Landon Knack.
1: Landon
0: Knack. Wow.
2: Landon Knack was the last pitcher in that game. Just insanity. And then Yamamoto came in and just was Yamamoto in game five.
1: Landon Knack is another name on that list of the Robleskis, the Gonsolins, the Mays.
0: You're right.
1: another one. Like, yep. By the way,
0: the Jag Corps.
1: Yes. Pretty good pitcher. But I need you to go out there and pitch for 2 months, and then but you're going to get a World Series ring. You're going to, like, they just are a master at that.
2: Yeah, they do a great job of it. And also, like, there's good players that are just not good enough for this team.
1: Yeah.
2: And there's so many of those guys. And it's, right now, Emmett Sheehan is a good player. He's not a good enough player for this team. And I think, DeMarco, there's going to be guys like that on this team, too.
0: I was thinking the same thing.
2: Yeah, that there's players on this field right now that are going to be really good players that are going to get kicked out, and they're just not good enough for this specific team.
0: I don't know
2: team.
0: What the percentages are going to be, but the guys that get cut, I bet, will find jobs elsewhere, because there's a lot of talent here. It's not that you can't play. They just don't have room for you.
1: Depth piece on a really good team like this or starting somewhere else?
0: Depth piece here, you got a chance to win.
2: Yeah. Right. You got the World Super Bowl that you're looking at.
0: And it depends on what's in your bank account.
1: Yeah.
0: Starters make more money.
1: You beat me to the next question.
0: JB, I love the way his brain works. He said, going back to the Super Bowl 56, the 53-man roster is just the beginning. There were 71 guys that played snaps for the Rams that year.
1: Yeah.
0: So just the 53, the where you start, is not the end. The football team will evolve as you go.
1: I do this little bit on both my podcasts. That on my Dodger podcast, I always make sure I mention the Rams. On my Rams podcast, I always make sure I mention the Dodgers.
0: Of course.
1: And it's one of these deals that the parallels between the two organizations are really remarkable. Because, and again, let's go all the way to the top of the food chain. You have an owner that is deeply committed to winning, that is not – only, now don't get me wrong,

0: Stan Kroenke wants to make a buck, just like Mark Walter wants to make a buck. But that's not the only reason they're in it. They want to win, so that's number one. They've empowered incredibly effective, smart executives, whether it's Les Snead and Kevin Demoff, or whether it's Andrew Friedman and Brandon Gomes. Like, they have really, really good guys directly below them. And then they've hired really excellent head coaches or managers in Dave Roberts and Sean McVay. They both go out and rack star players like they're going out of business. It's like the parallels and this idea of, hey, we're going to need Landon Knack. We're going to need Eric Weddle to come in and make some plays in these things. Eric Weddle is not the guy that you're going to think of first, but do they win the Super Bowl without him? Probably not.
1: Right.
0: Right? And do you win the World Series without Blake Treinen? Probably not.
1: 69 is a great example of Dodger baseball because Pittsburgh didn't know what to do with him.
0: Yep.
1: Comes here, he's your best guard and damn near a Pro Bowler. Pittsburgh was getting ready to get rid of him. That's what the Dodgers do. Just real quick, I know you've been watching.
2: Yeah.
1: That's what Stetson Bennett can't do. That's the fallacy of him. So he's doing everything right, and then he has one where he bobbles the snap.
2: Oh, yeah, I saw
1: picks
2: that.
1: It up, and he rushes it and throws a pick.
2: And throws it into triple coverage.
1: Correct.
2: Right into. I saw that, and it was the first thing that I thought of, like, DeMarco's going to be like, that's it, right
1: you
2: there.
1: Don't have to make every play.
0: You took the words out of my mouth.
1: Yeah.
0: Is this something that you can coach into a guy? I understand every athlete thinks that they can save it, that I can make a play, that I, okay, we got off the way, I'm going to be all right. To just literally, hey, listen, let's run another play. We're fine.
1: If
0: like,
1: he gets,
0: run another play. This is a bad play. Get out of it. Lay on the ground. We're down. Second and 14, 15. Let's run another play.
1: If he had a chance to be a starter, yes, but that's who he is.
2: Yeah,
1: he's always going to be looking over his shoulder. So, oh, my God, I got to make something happen. Boom. Yeah. The other one was you saw Ty Simpson and what his development is going to have to be. You can get away with that deep pass down the middle in college.
2: No, you can't get
1: pros,
2: away with it
1: that's
2: here.
1: Going back the other way.
2: No, you're going to have like a guy that. Like Trent McDuffie that's going to be sitting back there. And
1: correct. You can't throw ducks. They will go get him.
0: Got to learn. Right?
1: Absolutely.
0: Yeah, I mean, that's one of those, again, to make the comparison, it's like, I can throw my, he ain't seen my fastball. Okay, go
1: right.
0: ahead, give him a shot.
1: Or your fastball ain't fast enough.
0: Right.
2: Okay,
0: yeah.
2: Meet. Yeah, go
0: right. ahead. This guy's a first ball fastball hitter. Yeah, well, he ain't seen
1: he
0: my.
1: Might.
0: Okay. Go ahead.
1: Right, go ahead and learn.
0: Bam.
1: Right.
0: You know, yeah.
1: Like on that one, if you're Stafford, if you're going to miss long.
0: Yeah.
1: Don't leave that, you know, flopping over the middle. Somebody's going to pick it off, but. Right. You're seeing the difference, yeah.
2: Show me something right here. So Myles Garrett's over there on the right side of the line over there. Mm-hmm. What is, like, tell me
1: right,
2: what, what's going
1: of all,
2: through there.
1: First of all, it's second and short, so chances are, what are they going to do? Oh, he's throwing. Well,
0: play
1: okay.
0: action.
2: Oh, God,
1: go.
2: He got to the quarterback so fast. Oh, my God.
1: There you go.
2: He got to the quarterback. Even in practice like that, he got to Stetson Bennett so fast. What my you, goodness.
0: What do you think Myles
2: Who was on there?
0: Has on Stetson Bennett?
1: That was the starter.
0: 160 pounds?
1: Say again?
0: Is he about 160 pounds heavier than Stetson Bennett, Garrett?
1: Myles Garrett? At least 120, yes.
0: They look like they're different species.
1: Yeah, I know.
2: Did you see that?
0: No, that's crazy.
1: Yeah.
2: Dude, he got around the edge within like a blink of an eye.
1: Now imagine Aaron out there with him.
2: Oh, would they be on opposite sides?
1: Yeah, of course.
2: Oh,
1: you can't turn the protection.
2: My goodness. Right now you got Byron Young on the other side.
1: So this is a first and 10 play. So this is the stuff you clock, right? So this is what they're going to do on first and 10. Like a variety of different plays. So let's go.
2: So you were mentioning that he was standing up. How does he play? Does he normally play standing up?
1: He's in a four-point stance down, and he's going. He's a defensive end. Now he's doing some outside edge stuff, which means he's
0: not
1: going to
0: drop in any coverages, is he?
1: He might. I mean, you might throw a wrinkle at somebody.
0: I don't love that.
1: Well,
2: is it evolving his game?
1: You could catch guys completely off guard if he's killing it, and then all of a sudden he backs out, you bring a blitz from the other side, they'll never see it coming.
0: This guy became a very good player, and he was a very good Ram, but I remember a couple of years ago when I kept seeing Michael Hoyt drop in coverage, I'm like, let's not do that.
1: Yeah.
0: Come on, he can go get the quarterback. He's a big, strong, fast guy, but he's not going to cover anybody.
1: No, they targeted him after a while.
0: Yeah.
1: You just weren't getting there on the other side. But kind of like, what do you call that in baseball when they used to?
0: Shift.
1: Shift,
0: yeah.
1: Right. If you hit it the other way, it's a hit.
0: Yeah.
1: Right. So if they're sliding the protection to Myles Garrett, then all of a sudden he drops out. Well, they're exposed on the other side. A smart coordinator would take advantage of that.
2: So why did you not like Travis, the fact that he was going to put, he was standing up and he was changing how he's playing?
0: No, I don't care if he stands up or not. I don't care if he's in a four-point or he's standing up. I just want him going forward towards the quarterback. I don't want him dropping in coverage to get the back out of the backfield or a tight end. I don't need Myles Garrett to get any interceptions. I need him to go demolish quarterback.

0: Right. So what? So what is the difference? You were talking about it before, like two hands down versus standing up.
1: Oh, I mean, you're a down lineman or you're an edge guy. If you're standing up, the benefit of standing up is you can drop and you can see everything. The benefit of being down in the stands is your takeoff is what you just saw.
0: Yeah.
1: Like, as soon as the ball moves, he's three steps and bending towards your quarterback.
0: Like a gazelle, he's like just pushing off. And
1: panther.
0: Right, yeah, panther.
1: He looks like a panther, yeah. Doesn't he? Yeah, jeez. Absolutely. Yep.
0: My goodness.
1: Yeah, so that's – but it's – he's a 4-3 playing in the 3-4, and you – it does not matter. It just takes some of the, I guess, the guessing game away from an offense. You know he's coming for the most part. But every now and then, if you drop him out, keep him honest.
2: Did you guys see where Byron Young said the other day that he thinks that this could be one of the great defenses in NFL history? And think about what we're talking about. Think about, like, you think 85 Bears. Mm-hmm. You think about that Ravens team with Ray Lewis and those guys that won the Super Bowl. Was that 2000,
1: yeah.
2: I think that it was. You think about the Bucks, mm-hmm. of, you know, John Lynch, Warren Sapp, Derek Brooks, that group of guys.
0: God, that team was good.
2: They were an unbelievable defense. You think of the Legion of Boom. That was a great defense as well. Could this be one of those groups? Because, I know, put Garrett and Donald, obviously. But it's everything else that is, like, the floor. And I mean that in the best way. Like, if Puna Ford and Kobe Turner and Braden Fisk are the guys that are kind of the roster fillers, and I don't mean that disrespectfully, but and then you got two Pro Bowl cornerbacks. You've got a pair of safeties in Curl and Kitchens that are getting better year by year. Could that be one of these defenses? And Byron Young on the other side is going to go kill guys.
0: I think Quentin Lake?
1: Yeah. I think the 85 Bears is a good comp of what it could be. So remember Tampa and Baltimore. Baltimore had a great defense. They didn't really have an offense.
2: Yeah.
1: This team has an offense that can score. So I keep bringing us up in 99. We were number one against the rush. We were good, but what happened was we were so far ahead, teams just stopped running the ball because you have to throw it to keep up. That's what could happen here. The only difference is you got two Hall of Famers out there on defense coming after you. So, yes, I see where he's coming from. If Matthew Stafford and company do their job, 21, 28, 35 points a game, and you have to rush the passer with this group? Oh, my God. It is, like I said, the Rams and the Rockettes. 1-2-3 kick, 1-2-3 kick.
0: That's pretty good, DeMarco.
2: No, they're going to be playing with a lead more or less most of the time. You know, and all this assumes good luck and good health and everything else, but they're going to score points. This is not a team that's going to grind it out with Brad Johnson at quarterback or Trent Dilfer at quarterback. This is going to be a team that goes out and scores. You know, I don't think it's unrealistic to say they'll average somewhere between 25 and 30 points a game. That feels about where they should land. The defense is going to give up 25 points a game.
1: No, I don't think so. That was the Achilles heel last year. And that's the thing. I don't think anybody's caught up to McVay yet. There is no McVay stopper. There isn't one group.
0: Shanahan's pretty good against him.
1: He's good on offense, keeping him off the field.
0: Yeah.
1: That's what he does. That's how the Niners beat, or Shanahan beats McVay. He keeps his offense over there and goes ball control. But as far as coming up with a scheme or let's go all out max pressure against Matthew Stafford, okay, that's die fast. Okay, let's sit back and make him pick you apart. Okay, that's die slow, but you're still dying.
2: Yeah.
1: So there's really been no book out on how to stop him just yet. So I think the offense, assuming health, will be scoring. Which means the defense will have a chance to eat for more than two quarters. Yeah, I don't think any offense survives that for four quarters if you're scoring points.
0: It's going to be a hell of a time to watch. But do you think they go into every single game this season as favorites? Every single
2: maybe
0: game.
2: Maybe not. Like, yeah, I'm trying to think.
1: It depends. I mean.
0: Like you got what? You have Philly, right, this year?
1: Philly, yeah.
0: Yeah, Green Bay, which you should be a favorite there. You got
2: San Francisco twice.
0: San Francisco, Seahawks twice, but that's at the end of the year.
1: I mean, theoretically, probably, yeah, sure. Yeah.
0: Probably going in as favorites.
1: Yeah, could be. That's okay. And I think they're comfortable going in as favorites.
0: Yeah, Bills, that's a tough one. That's early on, too, right?
3: Yeah, October 12th.
0: Yeah, so that's, I mean.
3: So you have the Eagles October 4th, and you have the Bills October 12th. I mean, the Raiders, who cares? That's an easy win.
0: That's a win for the Raiders. I don't know what you're talking about.
3: Yeah, sure.
0: It's
3: depends. Okay, what about the Chiefs, DeMarco? Like, if
2: here's another one that's going to be tough at Denver, Week 3. Denver's a really good team
0: Because it's in Denver,
1: yes.
0: And early in the season,
1: yes.
0: You might not be favored.
1: And it's
0: that.
1: Sean Payton, yeah. And it's that defense.
2: Buffalo is, you know, we'll see what they look
1: we'll
2: like.
1: See.
2: But again, it's at SoFi.
1: Buffalo could be rolling by then.
0: Do you trust Bo Nix though?
3: That's
1: I trust him a little more than I did last year.
0: little bit more?
1: Yeah, he's got some experience. And
0: would you put him ahead or below Sam Darnold, who you don't have a lot of respect
1: for? I would
0: for?
1: Trade Sam Darnold for Bo Nix.
0: Right away.
1: In a heartbeat.
0: Wow, okay.
1: Yeah, there's
0: okay.
1: not many guys I wouldn't.
2: Here's with Nix, I
0: Kirk
2: think
0: Cousins?
2: It got really interesting when you saw how bad they looked when he was out.
1: Yeah.
2: You know what I mean? Like, when they were in there, DeMarco, you heard me complain about Nix all the time. Like, I'm like, he's all right, but I didn't. And then all of a sudden, he was out instead and was in, and the Broncos looked terrible.
1: It looked different.
2: It looked way different. And Sean Payton is a great coach, and Sean Payton, I'm sure, did everything he could to try to make Jarrett Stidham capable and competent, and it just wasn't there, which makes me think that Nix coming in now, like, third year, feeling a little bit better, feeling a little bit more confident, had some success.
1: Getting close to a contract year.
2: Yeah. That just feels like something that he's leveled up in my eyes.
1: And he's got some wheels. I like him. So going back to, like, quarterbacks and Jackson Dart, and how do you coach those guys? Okay, what Sean Payton did to Russell Wilson, that's not how you do it. You don't emasculate your quarterback in public.
2: Here's why I think Sean Payton and I would like to have a beer together. Because I think he saw what I saw, and he felt the same
1: you
2: way about
1: big
2: it.
1: Phony.
2: Like, you're running out to practice, and you're invisible high-fiving people?
0: That's the best one of all
2: what
0: of them.
2: What are you doing?
0: You're practicing
2: doing
0: high-fives.
2: You're doing high knees on the plane? Like, who is this for? Like, what are you doing, dude?
1: Oh, man,
2: and I'm sure he probably said, hey, listen, enough of this nonsense. And then Russell went out there, let's ride. And high-fiving invisible people. It's like, no, bro, okay. I tried to do it privately. Now I'm going to do it publicly.
1: Oh, my God.
0: Have you heard his Subway commercial? Do you remember his Subway commercial? I think we actually have it in our system.
2: Dangerous.
0: Yeah, get the danger witch. Just so bad. Everything he does is completely fake.
1: You know, I think he played his way out of the Hall of Fame.
3: Yeah, you have said that before.
2: If anybody did, I think he's the best
1: case
2: for it. I think
1: he did. I really do. Or he's going to have to wait forever.
2: The taste of Denver and the Jets and the Steelers needs to fade.
1: It won't.
2: It's going to take a very long time.
1: Because that's it. That's your last. That's our last memory of you.
2: Because his Seattle stuff was close.
1: Yeah. Right?
2: Like, if he had a Joe Montana, John Elway career, like Aaron Rodgers, the perfect example. Aaron Rodgers in Green Bay was unbelievable.
1: Yeah.
2: And the last couple of stops have been,
1: But not not horrible.
2: Close.
1: Okay, like, I mean but not Russell Wilson bad.
0: No, yeah, but he's Aaron Rodgers, though.
2: But that's the difference. Like, Wilson was on the bubble to begin with.
1: Right.
2: And then the bubble popped.
1: Brett Favre stunk at the end, but he wasn't bad.
2: No. And he had the second act in Minnesota.
1: Was
2: pretty good. The Jets thing got off to a weird start.
1: Oh, my God.
0: I mean, Russell Wilson does have almost 47,000 yards, which is not in this day and age not that much, but just more than Carson Palmer and less than Fran Tarkenton.
1: Leaving Seattle, he was, like you said, on the bubble, probably with 1 foot in. Now I think, like you said, the bubble is popped.
2: You know, the other thing, and this is not specific to the NFL, this is specific to all teams. When a very good player leaves and no one's sorry to see him go, look out.
1: Yeah.
2: Yeah, like that. That's one of those. When he left Seattle and everybody in Seattle went, okay. Okay, and I'm not talking fans. I'm talking teammates.
1: Yeah.
2: Like, that was one of those, that's not good.
1: Marshawn has been on the podcast circuit talking about some of that stuff. Yeah, that's sad.
0: Do you think it's like Steve Garvey a little bit?
2: Yes.
1: They didn't like Steve Garvey?
2: Yeah. No, his teammates did not like him.
1: Really?
2: No.
1: I could see that.
0: He's also
1: I like
0: in the Hall of Fame.
2: Yeah,
1: I could see that.
2: Yeah, they. I mean, no.
1: What was the one knock? Pretty boy or
2: inauthentic?
1: Inauthentic. He was phony.
2: Out here with the cameras, I'm good. Nice.
1: Yeah.
2: Otherwise, like, no, man.
1: Yeah. Okay. I could see that.
2: Phil Mickelson.
1: Like
2: people that knew had been saying for years, like, I'm telling you, like, you know who everybody liked? Like, I'm talking the other guys on the tour.
1: Yeah.
2: Everybody liked Tiger Woods. Everybody.
1: Yeah.
2: Not very many people like Phil.
1: Like Phil?
0: Well, you'd like to get a beer with Tiger, you know?
2: Yeah.
1: A couple.
2: Yeah.
1: Yeah, a couple. As long as we're not driving.
2: Maybe some other.
1: There you go.
3: Like,
1: right.
0: Maybe you go to a Perkins restaurant. Yeah. You just have a good time, you know?
1: A couple of them pink ones. There you go.
2: Yeah, there's.
1: Wow.
2: There was a lot going on there. All right, we are still waiting for Rams practice to wrap up here. I think we're getting a little closer. We know that Puka is going to make his way over here at some point. We're still hoping that Myles Garrett makes his way over here at some point as well. So still a lot of great Rams conversations straight ahead. It's DeMarco and Travis Griggs here on a Wednesday from LMU for Rams training camp on 710 ESPN.
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4: 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Hi there. My name is Chris Morales. 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
2: All right. We're out here at Rams camp, NFL football. I want to talk about college football for half a second. Good news, I think, for USC football fans, and I think most of them would agree with me, that starting in 2030, they're going to renew the series with Notre Dame. That the end of that was a drag. I think that that's just one of those iconic, you know, intersectional college football games that felt special, even when maybe one of the teams was down, when both of them were good. It obviously is awesome because you're talking about a million Heisman trophies, a million national championships between those two teams. So seeing them together always felt really good. And I understand why they decided not to do it for a brief period of time, because getting a seat at the table is as important as it is, and USC has the gauntlet of the Big Ten, and Notre Dame does not. USC does not play five service academies every year, and Notre Dame needs that SC juice, and I get it. But it still kind of sucked that they weren't going to play for a few years. They are going to play again starting in 2030. They're going to do a home-at-home 2030, 2031, and the part about it that I really, really like, it's going to be in week one. They're going to play each other.
1: You like that?
2: I do, because it adds some juice to the early part of the season, right? I think whoever wins that game immediately feels like, hey, man, we're on to something. And whoever loses that game, there's still plenty of runway to fight your way back into the mix.
1: Okay.
2: So I do like it early, because when that game was played in L.A., It was always at the end of the season, which means if you lose that game, it could knock you out of a really important spot.
1: That's why I liked it.
2: I get it. But let's say you're one of these teams. You've gone through a whole thing that you're losing a guy here and there, and like, I have a bad day at the worst time. Losing early always plays better than losing late, but I do like having it early because so often early in the season, you get these really lousy games. Like, there's just not a ton of great football at the beginning of the season.

0: he's in the college game.
1: That's
0: you're
1: true.
0: Getting your San Jose States, your Fresno States, your Tulsa.
1: It's like
0: your,
1: a bowl game to start.
0: Yeah. And now all of a sudden, seeing Notre Dame and SC in the first week of September might take a little getting used to, but I think it's going to be pretty cool.
1: I don't know about him, but I like knocking my rival out late in the season, like in their season.
2: No, that's the best way for it to go. That's why I know this is about USC Notre Dame, but that's why I like UCLA USC should always be the last game of the season.
1: Yeah.
2: Should
0: it
2: always
0: been
2: be the
0: for a while.
2: What?
0: It hasn't been for
2: no,
0: a while.
2: No, it hasn't.
0: I know.
2: We played Cal in the last game of the season a year or two ago. That doesn't make any sense whatsoever. So that game should always be the last game. It should never be Notre Dame. Notre Dame should be a part of it. Unless Notre Dame comes into the Big Ten, which that's probably not going to happen. They make so much money.
0: Yeah.
2: But unless they're doing that, they should be early in the season because it's a non-conference game. All non-conference games should be at the beginning of the season.
1: Beggars can't be choosers. I'm happy they're playing each other.
0: Me too.
1: Yeah.
0: Me too.
1: I like the rivalry.
0: It's just one of the
2: 2030.
0: I call them uniform games, right? You turn on the TV. Oh, that's Notre Dame and SC. I want to watch that.
1: Yeah.
0: I don't even need to know if they're both good, both bad, or one's good, one's bad.
1: I know what side I'm on.
0: I know what Notre Dame SC means to both of those teams, and I'm really glad they're doing it all over again. Straight Up is sponsored by Blue Ice Vodka, made from Idaho potatoes. And pristine Teton water for a smoother, creamier, cleaner cocktail with no sugar and just 64 calories per ounce. 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
1: I'm sorry, go ahead.
0: I'm done.
1: Which coward brought that up first? Who suggested dropping the rivalry? Was it them or SC?
0: Oh, it's SC.
1: SC said it?
0: They have.
1: Sua. Really?
0: It's the only thing that makes sense.
1: They wanted out of it?
0: Why Notre Dame needs that game. Mm. Notre Dame plays, and they don't have a conference. I know they're kind of got one toe into the ACC, but the ACC of the Power Four is the weakest of the Power Four. Their non-conference schedule is Stanford and Navy and Army and these other schools that are not heavyweights. SC was their only guaranteed heavyweight on the schedule every year. You need to beat a good team if you're going to get in the mix. SC's got to play Ohio State, Michigan, you know, Oregon, Washington. They've got plenty
1: of
0: heavyweights
1: on
0: their
2: schedule.
1: Good. And you can end Notre Dame every single year.
0: Yeah.
1: They need us. Good. Now, what happens when we beat you?
0: Right.
1: You're done. That's what I'm talking about.
2: Typically, they hadn't beaten them.
1: Well, that's the problem.
2: You actually got to beat them.
0: That's what makes that rivalry so much fun. Like, it's kind of the pendulum has swung back and forth so many times where Notre Dame is just kicking SC's butt, and then all of a sudden it swings back.
1: Do you know the
0: SC's
1: record?
0: SC's smashing Notre Dame.
1: I don't even know the record. What is the record?
0: I bet it's relatively close. If I had to bet, I bet Notre Dame's slightly ahead in the history of everybody. I bet it's not by a ton.
2: Do you think they're a bigger rival than UCLA? Like, legitimately.
0: For the Trojans?
2: Yeah.
0: Yes.
2: Really?
0: Yes.
2: I can't see it, but that's because I'm a UCLA.
1: See, UCLA is kind of like the Padres.
0: Yeah.
1: It's bigger to you than it is to them.
0: Exactly.
1: Yeah.
2: I mean, I see that, too. I don't like that in the slightest.
0: UCLA is an important game for SC, but
2: UCLA beats them pretty regularly.
0: I understand, but UCLA, in the grand scheme of things, is not a heavyweight in college football.
2: No, it is not. But between them, UCLA, over the last 30 years, has been pretty good against them.
0: My man Bob Chesney's going to fix that.
2: Oh, he's going to win this year.
1: Yeah.
2: He's going to do it this year. They're going to make it to a playoff before USC, and I'm going to be so excited because I'm going to push it in everybody's face.
0: Pump the brakes.
2: No.
3: Yeah, please do.
1: I want it because we like him. I love Bob.
0: I hope you're right.
1: But for the other part, I want to see him just wilt.
2: Yeah. We're not supposed to.
1: Right.
2: So if this comes to fruition, then I called it early.
1: Way to go, Bob.
0: His press conference at the big, like, alignment, right? He
2: uses
0: that word all the time. And alignment in college football under the current rules means money, means the ability to buy players, means the ability to build weight rooms and facilities and coaches and everything else that you need. Alignment, and the UCLA has alignment at the moment. Now they got to go win.
1: Does 93 meetings sound about right, or is it 96?
0: That sounds about right.
1: Notre Dame's got 51 wins. USC has 37 and five ties.
0: Notre Dame
1: has won the last three meetings, during the Pete Carroll era, that was the most dominant. 8 straight from 02 to 09.
0: Well, they didn't lose to anybody for that stretch of time.
2: They were undefeated every year.
1: Lou Holtz was kicking your butt back in the 80s.
0: I remember
1: 83
0: going,
1: to 95.
0: I remember going to the game in 80. I think it was the 88 season. Notre Dame, I went to the Coliseum. Buddy of mine got tickets, and we were going, you know, rooting for SC, and Notre Dame walked them up and down.
1: Really?
0: And it was like, oh, this is a drag, man.
1: Wow.
0: I think that was the Tony Rice team.
1: National championship squad,
0: Yeah, that was the year that they were. I think, who's the Rocket Ismail? I think.
1: Oh, yeah.

0: team too.
1: My first ever tackle in the NFL was
2: Rocket
1: Ismail.
2: Ismail.
1: Yeah,
2: really?
1: He ran right into me. Thank God.
2: on a punt return.
1: I was so scared. Oh my God! Thank you, Rocket.
0: He probably bounced right off you. You had to have 100 pounds on Ismail.
1: Dude, he literally ran right into me. I'm like, oh my God! You have no idea what you've done. Thank you,
2: Rocket Ismail.
0: You got a stat in the NFL now.
1: Right? Yes. Thank you,
2: Rocket Ismail. Is the reason that I know what clipping is.
1: Oh, that's right. They brought it back.
2: They brought that back.
1: It was so frustrating.
2: It's one of my earlier memories of college football was Rocket Ismail running all the way back and then calling it back because of some stupid rule called clipping.
1: Clipping, yes. Yeah. Now you know what
2: just
1: it is.
2: Dumb.
1: Remember what he did after he left school?
0: He went to Toronto.
1: He went to Canada.
2: Yeah.
1: Yeah.
2: And he was with the Raiders.
0: There was a third. There was him, Flutie, and there was one other guy in Toronto. I forget who it was.
1: Oh.
0: It was a part of that Argonauts team. Then Bruce McNall was involved.
1: Yeah.
0: Gretzky was
1: involved. Canada was making a move.
0: Yeah.
1: Yeah, for big players. Yeah.
0: How good is the football of the CFL?
1: It's good. It's not your top-tier guys, but the game is so different. There's only three downs.
0: Field's 100 million miles long.
1: The end zone is like 25, 30 yards. You can throw fades from the one.
0: Yeah.
1: It's weird. And the forward motion towards the line of scrimmage is unbelievable.
0: I like that.
1: I do too.
0: I think that's a good, that's another Arena League thing that, every once in a while, those second-rate leagues have good ideas.
1: Yeah.
0: Right?
1: Yeah.
2: What's the forward motion?
0: You can run towards the line of scrimmage before the ball snapped.
1: NFL is lateral.
0: Yeah, yeah.
1: When you go in motion, you have to go lateral.
2: No,
1: they can actually line up behind the quarterback and get a running start.
2: So
1: imagine Ty Hill with a running start. Good luck.
2: Yeah, good luck is right. But so with these three downs, though, what is it? So you only play two downs and then punt?
1: That's pretty much it. Yeah. And the defensive line has to play a yard off the ball.
0: Oh, that's
1: by rule.
2: Miles Garrett would still get to the quarterback in less than a second.
1: Yeah, but it would suck. I mean, I have to back up a yard, which means I run into five people. Oh, that's fun.
0: No, that's the best players are here.
1: Yeah.
0: Are there 10 guys in the CFL that could play in the NFL? There might be more.
1: I know the seasons don't match up, but I would love some sort of CFL Grey Cup champion versus a
0: That feels like a
1: wild card loser.
0: Yeah.
1: Yeah. Week 1, wild card loser, you get that game or something just to see what would happen. And you kind of a hybrid rule. You know?
2: Would they even try? Wild card loser wouldn't even try in that game.
1: Yeah, I mean.
2: That's why there's no third place
1: game. If there was some money at stake and you're playing against the CFL champ, I mean.
0: If you put some money, but again, the best guys are not going to play.
1: You're going to get your
0: depth guys, your guys that are on league minimums that. I'm not sending Puka Nacua out there to play in a game.
1: Until the CFL beats you.
0: Yeah.
1: Then you'll get the good players. Yeah.
0: Football's just so violent. You can't do a WBC. You can't do a World Cup. You can't do a thing where you just bring everybody together and a basketball where it's like guys are getting knocked unconscious. It's too dangerous.
1: You know what's funny? The CFL, most of the quarterbacks look like Stetson Bennett.
0: Oh, they're smaller?
1: Yeah, they're smaller guys that can move. They're the quarterbacks that aren't pro. They don't have pro size.
0: Doug Flutie.
1: Exactly. They go up there. They have a lot of mobility. So you see some wild stuff. Quarterbacks scrambling around, making things happen. But that's just the league. But, yeah.
2: Man, Doug Flutie was an athlete, though. That dude was good.
0: Doug Flutie was just good enough to make you think maybe we can use him.
1: Yeah.
0: You know, and then you'd use him and it'd be okay. And you're like, nah, I don't think this works.
1: One of the worst things we ever did when I was a player was we knocked out Rob Johnson in Buffalo.
2: Oh, yeah, yeah.
1: And then they brought Flutie in off the bench and just made our lives hell. This little scrambling little guy. He's 5'5". He wouldn't stop.
3: Really quick, just because it was 53-37-5. For the Notre Dame USC.
1: 53-37? Okay, they got 53 wins. Okay. Sorry about that, SC.
3: No, it's all good.
0: It's all right.
1: I would never do that. I swear, I'd probably get fired for it, but I would never do that. I would never back out of a rivalry.
0: I'm with you. Ever. Even if it's unfair, I would never do it. It's one of those things. Two things can be true at the same time. I understand why they did it, but I don't like it.
1: Right. I wouldn't say it.
0: Yeah. All right, so we're getting closer to the end of practice, which means we're getting closer to Miles Garrett and Puka Nacua. They're going to join us coming up next. It's DeMarco and Travis live from LMU on a Rams training camp Wednesday on 710 ESPN.
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0: All right, we are waiting for Myles Garrett. We are waiting for Puka Nacua. They are scheduled to join us before too long, so we're gonna stick around till we get a chance to talk to those guys coming up in just a little bit. In the meantime, we can do a little shop talk. Let's start with a couple of birthdays, as we like to do. How about this one, DeMarco? Neil Armstrong, born on this day back in 1930.
1: So when they say the moon landing wasn't real,
0: yeah,
1: how do you explain him?
2: Well, I mean, he's still a guy.
1: He's just saying.
0: He's in on it.
1: Oh, he's in on it.
0: Yeah,
1: oh, okay.
0: Apparently.
1: Way to go, Neil.
2: Okay. Didn't you hear it was on a soundstage in, like, Temecula or something like that?
1: Come on.
0: Temecula.
2: No,
0: I don't think Temecula existed in 1969.
2: I have no idea where it was. There's no way it was fake. Like, stop
1: Thank
2: this whole
1: you.
2: Nonsense.
1: Right.
0: Flat Earth. No moon landing.
3: Well, so weird.
0: Yeah, there's a lot.
1: Didn't you see him bouncing around? That looked real?
2: The flat Earth thing is the one that really annoys me the most. You can see it.
1: Right.
2: Like, you can look
1: see
2: it go over. It's ridiculous.
0: I do like the idea that they...
2: People don't fall off the side.
0: Stanley Kubrick directed it, that he produced it. That was the other theory, that he was the one that was in on it all along. Not a bad thing, be the first guy that ever walked on the moon.
1: No, not at all.
0: That's a tough one to top.
2: Buzz Aldrin's still with us, right?
0: I don't know. Maybe if he is, he's getting up there.
2: Yeah, no, he was an old guy, but
1: favorite movies was The Right Stuff.
0: That was a good movie.
1: Yeah, I love that movie.
0: What about Capricorn 1?
1: Capricorn 1 was awesome too. There you go. See?
0: And the star of Capricorn 1, DeMarco?
1: Who was the star? Oh my God, that's right. We can't say that guy's name.
0: James.
1: Yeah.
0: Simpsons.
1: Nope.
0: Good football player.
1: Yeah, he was.
0: All right, Anthony Edwards turns 25 today. Ant. 25th birthday.
2: Man, Ant is legit. That guy is so good. I still don't believe that's going to work out. I know DeAndre thinks otherwise, but Ant Edwards and LaMelo Ball does not work for me. But Ant Edwards is a very, very...
1: It might work. You never know.
3: I want to see it work.
1: Me too. I do.
0: LaMelo Ball has not won a lot of football games or basketball games.
2: No.
0: You know what I mean? And
2: it
0: doesn't mean he can't.
1: He scored a lot of points.
0: It just means he scored a lot of points. And that's always one of the things, like, okay, scoring points is important, but
1: you gotta win.
0: At some point, you got to affect winning. Like, this kind of goes back to our conversation, Greg, about, like, Juan Soto. Like, Juan Soto's a really good player.
2: Sure is.
0: But at some point, it's like... Everywhere you seem to go, there seems to be like this malaise that kind of takes. And I know he's on a World Series title and played for the Yankees and another, but there's like, if you're going to be the best guy, there's got to be some winning DNA in there.
2: Yeah, he was, when he was with the Nationals, he was a young guy in Rendon.
0: He was a part of the show.
2: He was a part of it. He wasn't the star of it. Even when he was in New York, he wasn't the star of it. It was Aaron Judge. Yeah, Judge was the guy. And now when he's the star in New York, it just doesn't work. It didn't work in San Diego either. He missed the playoffs in San Diego with all that money spent for people, and he's missed it twice now for the Mets.
0: And he and
2: no
0: Prince

0: Pascal Lindor apparently hate each other's guts and can't get along.
1: Is that shocking to you?
0: Yeah. No. It's not. Lindor seems like a good dude. Lindor seems like a guy that kind of shows up in big.
2: Every time I hear his name, I think of the candy.
0: Prince of the Lindor.
2: I think of the candy. I do. Yeah.
0: That's terrific. Those candies are pretty
2: good. They're so good.
0: They're very good. Happy 64th to Patrick Ewing.
2: Oh, right.
1: Oh, nice.
0: First thing that pops into your mind when you think of Patrick Ewing.
1: Frozen envelope.
2: Yeah.
0: Missed the finger roll. What did you say, Greg?
1: Frozen envelope.
0: Frozen envelope. Okay.
2: Getting bashed on by Scottie Pippen.
0: You're not old enough to remember this, Greg. DeMarco, you will probably remember this. Patrick Ewing was the first person in my life that ever made me realize that I needed to have cable TV. There was a game that was only on cable TV before anybody really had cable TV. It was Georgetown against the University of Virginia. It was Patrick Ewing against Ralph Sampson.
2: Oh, yes.
0: These two heavyweight centers. They were
2: must see TV. Yes.
0: And it wasn't on TV.
1: You had to
0: have cable TV. And at the time, you might know one person with cable TV. Like, nobody had cable TV. So you were going around, and that was the beginning of, what is cable TV? I need to figure out what this is. And so every time I think of Patrick Ewing, I think of cable television.
1: That's it. Had to be 84, 85?
0: Two or three?
2: Yes.
0: Something like that?
2: Can you imagine Ralph Sampson, Patrick Ewing in the NIL era?
0: Oh, my God.
1: Oh, jeez. The amount of money that they would be making right now?
0: Well, okay. Not saying anything about anybody?
2: Correct.
0: I'm sure they were taken.
2: I'm sure they were fine. Yeah.
1: Everybody yes. was.
0: I'm yes. sure that Ralph it, Sampson was taken care of pretty well at UVA.
1: It's just not the $8 million that guy's, or the guy, $12 million. The guy that's coming to UCLA is making $12 million a year.
0: Oh, the guy from Europe?
1: Yeah, the guy from here who's supposed to be the number one overall pick in 2 years.
0: Yeah, well, he might not be at UCLA in 2 years.
2: Right.
0: Who knows?
2: No,
1: well,
2: you
1: got to.
0: It is National Oyster Day.
2: Ooh.
3: Yeah.
0: Ooh. Bad?
1: No. You don't like oysters?
2: I love oysters. That's ooh.
1: Oh, like ooh, that's ooh. Good.
3: Well, I thought you said ew.
0: How many is the correct amount for one person?
2: I can do about six, and
0: that's
2: I'm done.
0: Exactly the right
1: answer. Yeah, that is about, that's that, about.
0: You
1: yeah.
0: get six for every person. Anybody at the table that would like oysters, we're going to order that times six.
2: There you go.
0: So if there's four people, we're going to get 24 oysters. If there's two, we're going to get 12. Everybody gets six.
3: I have a question. So I won't eat six. But I want some.
0: Okay.
3: Would you guys eat more than six? Or would you?
2: I'll help you finish.
3: Like, how do you do that?
0: I could eat one or two more, but I don't want five of yours.
2: No.
3: Because based on your math, I'm leaving four there.
2: If you're only eating two, then we're splitting one order.
0: Yes.
3: Okay.
0: Yeah. Well, I'll eat four and you have two.
2: There you go. Right. Yeah.
0: Do you like them?
3: I do, but I can't have a lot.
0: So salty.
1: That's why.
3: So yeah, that's why I'm like, they're so, I can only have two, maybe three, depending on.
2: A little Tabasco.
1: You got to put the lemon in there. You got to do all of it.
3: Yeah.
2: There you go.
0: Oh, do you like that? I think it's called mignonette, something like that. It's that chopped onions and vinegar.
2: Go ahead. Let's go.
0: Oh,
2: let's go.
3: You get them preparados. They're good.
0: What's that?
3: Preparados, in Spanish, prepared, I guess.
0: Okay.
3: So, and they have a bunch of stuff on it. So I can have.
0: Oh, they come with all the stuff.
3: Yeah. So maybe I'll have three because my dad loves them.
0: Okay.
3: That's why I'm always the odd person out because I will only have maybe two or three.
0: I don't like the hot ones. The oysters Rockefeller. I want the crushed ice. I want the whole thing.
2: There you go.
0: It's National Underwear Day. Mm. I feel like we already covered that topic today.
2: Yeah. I think we did.
1: You definitely did.
0: I feel like we've got our skivvies conversation.
1: We learn more about each other every day.
0: Like, anybody that tells you that hasn't happened to them, they're not telling you.
1: They're lying to you.
2: Of course they are.
1: Male, female, doesn't matter. They're lying to you.
2: And I'll buy the lie if it helps you.
0: Yeah, look, if you want to pretend that you don't have a human body, then that's fine. Go ahead and pretend.
1: It happens.
2: You're still in denial. Yeah.
0: Today in 1921, KDKA of Pittsburgh broadcast the first baseball game ever over the radio. The Pirates beat the Phillies 8-5.
2: Wow. Wow.
1: Radio around forever. Never goes away.
2: Never.
0: Yep.
1: There's always something that wants to take away radio. It's never going to happen.
0: They've been talking about the death of radio since I got into radio 35 years ago.
1: They've been talking about it since the TV became a thing.
0: Yeah.
1: But it was the TV, and then it was CDs, and it was all the different types of media. There's internet radio. Everything was always going to kill it. Podcasts. It never does it.
0: I love listening to a baseball game on the radio.
1: 100%.
0: I still deeply, don't get me wrong. If I give them the choice, I'd rather watch it on TV. But when I'm in the car and there's a ball game on, love it.
1: Yeah. It's a medium that you can't get in any other way.
0: Especially if
1: it's live.
0: Is
1: right then.
0: I love
1: you. You're obsessed with Rick Monday.
0: Rick Monday makes me laugh every time I watch a football game. He gets so when
2: cranky.
0: We had Steven Nelson on the other day, Marco, and he is cranky, but he's cranky in the best possible way. Like when somebody does something wrong, you can just feel him in the booth want to tear his hair out. It's just terrific. He just wants it done the right way. I absolutely love it. Legendary L.A. Laker broadcaster Chick Hearn, who called 3,338 consecutive Laker games in a row, passed away on this day in 2002 at the age of 83.
1: Chicky baby.
2: Chicky baby.
1: He was just, we were so lucky. We got Chick Hearn. We got Vin Scully.
0: Bob Miller.
1: Yeah. Lawler. Just Ralph. The amount of broadcasters that we've had.
0: Dick Enberg called Angel.
2: Dick Enberg
0: called UCLA basketball back in the heyday of that. There have been so... Nick Nixon's in the Hall of Fame calling Kings games.
1: Yeah.
0: Like there are so many different
1: Jim Fox.
0: Guys. Jim Fox.
1: Add him in there.
0: Like just so many different guys have gone through this place.
2: Oh,
0: just terribly, terribly spoiled to get to listen to who he listens to.
1: And now we got J.B. Long.
2: There you go.
0: J.B. Long.
3: Yeah.
0: John
2: Ireland.
0: Brought
2: up another nickname.
0: Yeah.
2: I was listening to a podcast. There was a pitcher named Richard Hill.
1: Rich Hill? Yeah, Rich. He was a Dodger.
2: Do you know what his nickname is?
1: Yeah. Dick Mountain.
2: Oh, my God.
1: Yeah,
2: a great
1: Dick
2: nickname.
1: Mountain was the best.
2: Did you know that?
0: I heard that. I would not have pulled that, but now that you say it, it rings a bell.
2: Travis had to pull over.
1: Yeah.
2: I was laughing so hard I had to pull over.
0: Rick Hill, did he tie the record or break the record for playing on the most teams?
1: I think he tied it.
0: Yeah.
1: He might have passed it. I don't have my computer up. But
0: 14 different teams Dick was a part of.
2: That's
1: he was pitching
2: name.
1: Last year for like the Royals. Something like that. Yeah.
0: Yeah, I think he only pitched one or two games.
1: But still, you pitched for them.
0: He was out there doing
2: it. What a nickname.
0: Yeah.
2: Oh, my God.
1: I mean, it's right.
2: It is, right? There you go.
0: Other than
1: Dick Mountain.
0: A legendary nickname, what's the first thing that comes to your mind? To think of it
1: when he got pulled in.
0: Yeah,
1: game five of the World Series against the Red Sox.
0: Was it the World Series? I was thinking NLC. Yeah, okay, yeah.
1: It was the Red Sox. I went on afterwards and was screaming that Doc took him out.
0: No hitter going.
1: He had a no hitter in the seventh inning.
2: Who pulled him?
1: Doc.
2: Oh, my bad.
1: I lost my mind.
2: Oh, okay.
0: It wasn't the seventh inning. I thought it was the fifth inning.
1: No, I think he gave up a hit. I think he got pulled in the sixth. I don't remember. You might be right, but I think it was like the sixth or seventh inning that he got pulled. I think it was the seventh.
0: Clayton Kershaw is out here today.
1: Should we ask him?
0: He took Clayton Kershaw out of a perfect game.
1: Yeah.
2: Wow.
0: I mean, that just he does not really care.
2: What's the first thing you say when you're pulling a guy out of a perfect game?
0: We're going to get you out of here.
2: Really?
0: and I guess like somebody like Kershaw probably could have pushed back on it. He would have lost, but... He could have made it real hard for Dave to do it.
2: I feel good. This is mine.
0: I'm not coming out. Like, you're going to have to drag me off of here.
1: Did you ever get close to a perfect game?
0: A perfect game?
1: Yeah.
0: No. I got
1: even in high school?
0: I got close to one no-hitter in high school, and I got very close to a no-hitter in college once. I'd thrown seven no-hit innings against Wake Forest in the University of North Carolina tournament, and it was 100 million degrees in Chapel Hill, North Carolina. I had changed my T-shirt under my jersey literally every inning.
2: Wow.
0: It was just soaked through. Seven innings, no hits. And I'm like, I'm going to throw a no-hitter. Like, this is... As a pitcher, I started thinking about it after the third inning.
2: Okay.
0: Like, you're aware. There's nobody on base. Like, I've been pitching out of the lineup the whole game. The first batter of the eighth inning, we had like a 5-0 lead, 6-0 lead, something like that. First batter of the eighth inning. Has a swinging bunt up the third baseline. He didn't bunt to break it up, but he took big swing, and the ball went 30 feet up the third baseline. Infield hit, nothing you can do, no hitters over. I walked the next guy, and the next guy after that hit it about 600 feet over the center field wall. And I went from thinking I was going to throw a no-hitter to having I got taken out of the game, and instead of having a shutout, we ended up winning the game, but that's as close as I ever
2: did. Baseball sucks.
1: But that happens all the time.
0: Such a perfect example of a lack of, like, my concentration was broken for a second. I was bummed out. I took my eye off of what I was doing, and boom, boom, out of the game.
1: But that happens all the time, even in the major leagues. They give it up. They give up a little single over the second baseman's head, and the next one is gone.
0: It happened to me.
1: Yeah.
0: It could happen all the time.
1: What happened in high school?
0: My catcher, Ted Pilmer, he just absolutely whammed me. I was one out away from it. He came out because I was a superstitious baseball player, and he comes in and goes, well, you know, there goes your superstition. You're going to get it. You got one out to go. Next guy, base hit up the middle.
1: Oh man. What a jerk. Wow. I would hate that dude.
0: Yeah.
1: Did you hold that against him?
0: For a while, I got over it. Because I was an arrogant, you know what? I thought for sure I'd get another one
2: You
0: later.
2: Had to be.
0: Yeah.
2: Yeah.
0: Yeah. And never even came within 100 miles of in high school again. One. Yeah.
1: God, what a way to go out, though. Why would you even come out and do that? Wait till the end of the game.
0: He thought it would be funny.
1: No, that's not funny.
2: Wow.
1: That's why baseball players are stupid.
4: That's why, yeah, that's why people fight in the dugout every once in a while, because we do stupid stuff.
1: Yeah.
4: Let's go back to Chick for a second, who left us at the age of 83 in 2002. You know he invented slam dunk?
1: Yes.
2: He invented slam dunk?
4: Yeah. Yep. He invented the term
1: slam dunk.
4: Yep.
2: Really?
4: Didn't exist before. You know what else he invented? Triple double.
2: He invented that?
4: Yep.
2: Wow.
1: He was the best.
2: So what did you call a dunk before it was a slam dunk? A layup?
4: A basket.
2: In for the layup?
4: Two points.
1: Maybe a dunk.
4: I don't know.
1: But it wasn't a slam dunk.
4: Yeah.
2: Ah,
4: yeah.
2: Okay.
1: Yeah.
4: And triple-double. That Magic Johnson was doing it every night. He had to come up with something to call it.
1: Yeah. Exactly.
4: He was so much fun because when, you know, like Scully was always very elevated. And Scully was always, you know, kind of poetic in his language. And Scully was very strategic about how he would criticize. And quite frankly, he very rarely criticized. He was very measured in what he would do. Chick would get mad. Like, Chick would see stuff that wasn't
2: give you the
4: right,
2: real.
4: He would just kind of let it rip when he was seeing stuff he didn't like.
1: Especially at the end of his career when he's just like, he's a little bit older. He's like, that's what's going on out there.
4: Yes, let's do that. We're going to take a quick little break. We're going to come back, and we're going to catch up with Myles Garrett and Puka Nacua. That's coming up next. It's DeMarco and Trav live from Rams training camp. We're going to stick with you until we talk to those guys right here on 710 ESPN.
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4: All right, way to talk to Myles Garrett and Puka Nacua. Yeah. Be coming up here in just a little bit.
2: See, guys, that is the professional way to connect.

0: Canoodle.
1: See, well, that's your baby.
2: Well, I'm just, that's the professional way to canoodle right there. See, he's not on the ground having a picnic.
3: After.
2: He's carrying his kid. You know?
3: That's cute.
2: That's what you do. That's how you handle it as a pro.
4: Kid's going to get vertigo. That guy's so big. He's so high.
2: Right.
4: It's probably like, what am I
1: like,
4: doing?
1: Daddy, where's the ground?
4: Down, down. Dad, this is not cool. This is not cool at all. DeMarco, what was your philosophy after practice? Like, I'm looking around. A bunch of guys are over there signing autographs and whatnot. Would you always go through there sign a few?
2: You always go sign autographs for your fans. But, I mean, it depends. And I would tell people, you've seen this after games, right? When the games are over and they bring the fans out and they run around on the field. It's an honor, right, when you get to go on a professional field. But I'm like, do you know what's down there? What they just played four quarters of football. Imagine what's on the field there.
4: Yeah.
2: So me, I mean, I'm going to go get cleaned
1: tears.
2: Up. Yeah, I couldn't wait for the shower after practice. I just wanted to get the funk off me. That's the first thing. Because you're sweating up a storm. You know how much we sweat?
4: I do.
2: Now, your pads soak all that up.
4: I know, it's so
2: and it
4: gross.
2: Just smells bad,
3: I
2: right?
3: I saw Puka take off his socks and everything, and I was like, dang, those
2: yeah.
3: look like they're drenched.
2: I used to sweat off 12, 13 pounds in a practice.
3: What?
4: Really?
2: Now, it's all water. It's coming out. You're in the sun.
4: Yeah.
2: All you're doing is just, you know, soaking up water in Gatorade, you sweat off a bunch of stuff.
4: What do you feel like? So when you head back to the dorms or whatever and in training camp with this, are you just like crashing and going to sleep? What are you?
2: Hungry. I mean, that's the thing I was telling you with the meeting. So they don't have to go into meeting rooms.
4: Okay.
2: So they can go right in to get treatment. They can go right into the weight room. I mean, you can get dressed and go home. All the stuff, all your adjustments and corrections have been done. So as soon as you walk off the field, time is yours.
4: Yeah.
2: Yeah.
4: That's nice.
2: That is really nice.
4: What are the guys that are out here doing? Are they just goofing around? Are they working on some stuff? Because there's a couple of guys out there catching passes, running routes.
2: Some guys are, you know, how do you say this? They're Eddie Haskelling.
4: Oh, okay.
2: Yeah. They're just trying to show the coach I'm committed and I'm you know, I know.
3: I'm here.
2: Yeah, there you go.
4: You know what that's called in baseball?
2: What's that?
4: False hustle.
2: There you go.
1: False hustle. Yeah, okay.
2: Yeah.
4: Yeah.
1: Well, you don't think he doesn't actually want to?
2: Well,
1: get
2: I mean,
1: the extra reps.
2: I think Stetson Bennett is doing the mea culpa for that one pick he threw.
1: That makes sense. Well, that was bad.
2: That was a bad one.
1: Bad.
2: And these guys down here, these are your special teamers. They don't get a lot of work, so they're practicing their stuff, their tackling techniques. So these are the guys that don't get a lot of work in practice because there's other stuff to do, so they get it when no one's out here.
4: Yeah, it's got to be so hard to try to make a mark, especially on a team like this, because you know who the starters are. You know who the primary backups are going to be. And you're just fighting for any sort of glimpse or look or whatever. And I know everything's on film and the coaches are going to go back and look at it all. But it's different than just being out there and making a big play in front of a big group of people. It's everybody saying, oh, man, that was awesome.
2: Some guys need the pads to make a name for themselves. So part of their game is being physical. I'll give you a great example. Omar Spates.
4: Yeah.
2: Omar Spates made the team in the games because he hit people.
4: Yeah.
2: Out here, he didn't show up. Out there, he did. So you need those games. You need those reps, those live reps to separate yourself from the guy next to you.
4: Spates is a great example of a guy that we saw in the preseason last year because, you know, and this is, I think, true, but also a little bit misleading that Sean McVay doesn't play anybody in the preseason. Well, he doesn't play anybody that we know about right now. But he does play guys in those games that ultimately end up making a bunch of plays. This goes back to what you're talking about with JB saying there's like 74 guys that contributed to it. Spates is a perfect example of something like that.
2: Yeah, and he's gotten better. He's going to face a hell of a challenge from Sean Dolak.
4: Yeah.
2: Yeah, that's not settled. That
4: okay.
2: is not settled
4: oh, okay.
2: just yet. Absolutely. You
4: All
2: left
4: right.
2: the door open.
4: Yeah.
2: When you get shook, yeah. There he is.
1: There's the
2: there
1: guy.
2: I know that guy.
4: Yeah.
2: That Let's looks like it. Puka Nakua.
4: Come on
2: in here. What's
4: Come
2: up, big fella?
4: In,
2: good to see you, man. Yes, sir. Oh, you put all that sweat on
1: What's
2: me.
1: What's up, man?
2: You put Puka? All this.
4: Good to see you, man.
2: There you
4: How
2: go.
4: Are you? How are you? Put that headset on
2: put
4: for us if you don't mind.
2: Right there. There you go.
4: We're joined right now by Rams wide receiver Puka Nakua, fresh off of the practice field. How was it out there today?
1: Whew, it was good. Today was a cool day out here at LMU, so I'll take that. That's a better one. I'm like, hopefully the scale is nice to me post-practice.
4: So he was just saying when he was doing it that he'd come in and weigh in afterwards, sometimes 10, 12 pounds lighter. What's the most that you've ever dropped after a practice?
1: Shoot, I think Seb would not be happy with me if I lost 10 pounds, but I wouldn't mind losing 10 pounds. I'm like, the six-pack might start to show a little bit more. But I'm like, I'm in the 5 to 6 pound range normally.
4: Okay.
1: So I'm like, I think if I drop, and our nutritionist is normally, he's like, that means you weren't hydrating during practice. But I'm like, sometimes, you know, we went seven play racks today. So it's like, we're getting in the grind. You start to have a little bit more play, start subbing out less. So it's good to get in that groove and in that mix.
2: Puka, where are you as an athlete right now? I mean, we were talking Marvel and Chu. You made a one-hand catch down here and you made it look so easy, so routine. You're in your fourth year. You're 25 years old. Where are you in your athletic peak, in your opinion?
1: I

0: Q Lake is moving to his leverage and being able to be on the same page as Steady, and also for the quarterbacks to sit back there and like to give me that extra click to get there. So I'm like, whenever they put it, I'm like, my job is to come down with it. And it's been hard because I'm like, I thought that was Trent walking by us right here, but I'm like, the DBs have been putting us. I think this has been the best camp I think thus far of just competing at the wide receiver position through the DBs and all of the DBs from J Watt to Trent to being out there at Q Lake. It's been fun because I feel like, man, we had a deep ball the other day, and I'm like, man, I thought I had a good track. Matthew lays it on a drive line, and then there is 22 coming out of left field and being able to punch it out. So, man, you're mad because you want to be able to make those plays, but we're also, I'm like, man, I'm competing against the best, and I know I'm getting better.
1: Puka Nacua joining us here on the DeMarco and Trav afternoon show. Kind of going back to what DeMarco said about where you are in your progression as a professional athlete. You hear about it all the time. It's like kind of in that third year where stuff kind of opens up and slows down. Did you have that experience where all of a sudden, and when you showed up, you started making plays right away, but as you get deeper into your career, you're like, now I really know what I'm doing.
0: Yeah, I would say last year. I think I give huge credit to obviously Coach McVay and being able to be on the same page as Matthew as soon as I kind of got here. But obviously Cooper Kupp, and then having a change of having Davante Adams come in, and just two people who have been so great at this position and being able to give information. Well, I always give credit to Coop because there are a lot of mistakes you have as a rookie that I was able to avoid because of the knowledge that I was given, and Matthew being able to give those cues when I was out here in my first training camp, and now being able, like, okay, now it's like, okay, what have I put on tape and how can I build upon that? Because now the guys see I trust in my physicality to get up there close space and put a guy on my back shoulder and run through a ball. So the ability to kind of switch some of those things up and being able to in Tay's words, to double up somebody and create separation. So it feels really fun because things feel like, all right, there's a rhythm and routine to some of the things I've done, and then there's also the ability to switch things up and give everybody a different look.
2: First of all, I like the haircut, by the way. Let me look. Yeah. I'm missing the hair in the back, though.
0: No, yeah.
2: Yeah, I like the beard, too, though.
0: I appreciate it.
2: Watching you play, do you play pissed off? Because you're intense when you play. I've seen you look at McVay when he's doing the speeches. You're just drilling holes through his head.
0: Yeah.
2: Do you play pissed off?
0: I'd say 100%. I think that pretty close to pissed off. There's still got to be kind of some conscious thought in there so you can think about it, especially playing offense. I think if I play defense, I wouldn't say a word to anybody. I'd be mean mugging everybody and their dog. So, yeah. But on offense, there is a part where I'm like, man, sometimes you got to be able to still have that change of thought in the middle of the play depending on what's going on. So, but I'd say I'm pretty close to it.
2: Well, go with me on this. I remember when I played, right? Every time I got into the dog days, I would remember my mom coming home from work, like working the second job, you know, coming home, and that would just fuel me. I mean, what takes you there? What gets you there right before you go out there?
0: It's funny. I'm like, I know my brothers are my biggest fans, but they're also my biggest critics as well at the same time. So I'm like, I think of all those times where I was the younger brother in the backyard, and I was the tackling dummy. I was getting beat up. I was in the Oklahoma drill, and there was the 3-2-1 countdown, and I was trying to get up off the ground, and my brothers were right there. So by the time I'm halfway through the ground, they were just running right through me.
1: The Nacua household was doing the Oklahoma drill in the backyard.
2: What is that track?
0: Yeah. In Vegas, there's no grass back there. It's rocks and dirt. So it was, yeah, you try to get off that ground as fast as you could. But I'm like, I think about those moments where I'm like, the game, I've always watched it. My dad, when I was growing up, we used to watch Lawrence Taylor tape in the parking lot right before the games where I played running back and defensive end. So I'm like, I think of that line where he's go out there like a bunch of crazed dogs. And I'm like, that's the line.
2: Yeah. Yes, sir.
0: Exactly.
2: Have they ever told you were good? My brothers never told me I'm good. I'm the youngest, too. I know they know it, but they never told me that.
0: No, I'm like, my older brother Kai plays safety in the league, and he's like, man, every time you run across the middle, you're just lucky I'm not out there. Light your ass up.
3: All right, so you said that you had guys like Cooper Kupp and now Devontae that you did kind of talked to with, and they were giving you some points of advice. Are you doing the same thing with, like, Kanata Mumfield and C.J. Daniels and some of the other younger receivers?
0: Yeah, 100%. I think one of the cool things about Mump's situation is his ability to play the different positions. He's played F for us, he's played Z, and he's played X. And so the ability for him to ask questions to Tay, being on the backside of a lot of our formations, and then when he's come to my side of just, hey, these are some of the points, especially for CJ. I think since he's come in from OTAs to where he is now, night and day difference of just understanding some of the nuances and some of the motion landmarks, and then also of just trusting using his skill set. We're not all the same body type, so it's like I can give you pointers and some of the cues of like, hey, this is how you can work within the frame set of our framework of our offense, but then also go use your skill set. He separates different than I do, different than Tay does, so it's been really cool. CJ has been running through the ball. Coach, something that Coach always said to stay grounded, and I think that's something that he's taken to heart, and you can see it out there in practice.
1: Puka Nacua joining us here on the DeMarco and Travis afternoon show, and you may

0: I've answered this question already with the Oklahoma drill in the backyard with your brothers, but you know, one of the things about being in this league is we talked to one of DeMarco's old teammates, Isaac Bruce, about this with DeMarco about a year or so ago, maybe, and we were talking about you and your career. And one of the things that Isaac Bruce mentioned was, you know, understanding when it's time to go and when it's time to maybe not go, and how do you kind of balance that of making yourself stay as healthy as possible, but then also not taking away what makes you you, that ability to run through a guy if you need to do it?
1: I think it's something I give credit to Coop and our nutritionist over here. Is like I came in and I was a big fan of I wouldn't say I stopped eating McDonald's completely, but I'm like changing the diet. I was like, man, I was 23 in my rookie year, and now I've added a couple years onto my life, and a lot of hits definitely in that time.
0: Yeah,
1: but I'm just pretty not trying to take care of my body. I live and die by the sauna and the cold tub. I swear it's the best form of recovery. There's nothing like when that heart starts to beat after you get out of that cold tub and it's pounding through your chest. But I'm like, I think taking care, it's like this is probably the first year where I'm like pre-practice has meant a lot to me. Man, I got to get the knees and the ankles warmed up before I get out here.
0: All right, Laura has something for you, Puka. What do you got for Puka, Laura?
2: All right, Puka. So we asked Sean McVay to give us a whose house, Rams house, and I want to know if you can do it better. So whose house?
1: Am I supposed to say whose house?
3: You say whose house.
1: Oh.
4: Whose house?
3: Dang, they're listening.
4: Whose house?
2: I think you did well.
3: I think that counts.
1: Not gonna lie, I think I got you, Coach.
3: There you go.
5: That was a little better. A little better.
0: You win that one.
1: Sorry for running into your guys' ear. I didn't think about the mic.
0: Yeah, I've been doing this week. I'm already deaf. I can barely hear you already. No, this is good. So at this point in camp, how much are you ready to kind of just obviously want to get ready, but to get started, to get on the road? Obviously, you guys are going to fly halfway across the world for that opening game, but let's just get this thing going.
1: Yeah, I think it's exciting. I mean, as we're getting more in these padded practices, the defense is starting to talk a little bit more, and nobody's getting taken to the ground. So as much as I think we run duo, it's hard to really get a true feel. I'm like, we're moving the line of scrimmage, but it's also like, hey, when it's time to actually tackle somebody, and I'm like, when we're in our keepers and stuff like that, and the guys come tag off at 3.5 yards, and I'm like, man, if we're not playing two-hand touch, and I'm like, I like to think around, like, yeah, if you go like that, I'm running right through you for dang sure. So everybody, I'm like, make sure your chin straps buckled up, but I'm excited. This is the best time of year, and this is where you get to like feel the technique, and it's like, man, where is my pad level at? Where are my eyes at in some of these run plays? Where am I targeting? So when that moment comes, and like, I feel we're pretty close to a joint practice coming up soon, so being able to hit somebody else I know is exciting.
3: Puka, Miles Garrett's on your team.
1: Yeah.
3: He's out there, man.
1: Yeah.
3: Yeah. What a menace.
1: Oh, it is. Even in our jog through, it is pretty wild.
3: And, dude, you may get the other one to come back.
5: You got 95. Well. You may get 99, too.
3: Oh, my God.
0: Yeah. Do you lobby? do you shoot him a text and say, hey, yo, what? Why not?
1: I think so. I think it would be. I mean, I had the pleasure to play with him my rookie year, and just to see the body of work that he's put in, and then also just I think some that coach has mentioned, just the right that he has earned to be able to say that if this is how he chooses to do it, then I know everybody in our locker room will open him with or welcome him with open arms, and I'm like, I wouldn't mind moving my locker over to have 99 next to me.
0: Greg?
5: No. Well, good.
3: Don't be scared.
5: No, I'm not scared. look, honestly.
3: He's not. Yeah, you know.
2: He's a Raider fan. Like,
5: hey, why are you throwing me out there for the Raider fan? I am, but that's
3: he's
5: fine.
3: He's a big fan of Clayton Kershaw, and he walked right in front of him, and he froze. He froze. Like, there was your time to go see. He froze.
5: Freezing.
3: So he's freezing in front of you. There you go.
5: What I want to know is, like, is there some type of rivalry that you have? Because JSN this last year was a big-time receiver. You were a big-time receiver, too. Have been.
3: Dude,
5: like, do you see some kind of rivalry between the two of you?
1: But not necessarily.
5: Not like competitive.
1: Yeah, I guess,
5: it's not
1: yeah,
5: like
1: I think competitive. I think 100%. I'm like, as a wide receiver position, it'd be criminal to say that I don't feel like I'm the best. I'm like, it's a wide receiver thing. Everybody says we're the divas, but you have so much confidence in your skill set. And I think it's funny because I'm like, I feel like we've both learned from one of the best in Cooper Kupp. So it's a credit to the guy number 10. But it's also exciting because I think I'd like to say our division has bought back football rivalries, where it's like felt like there was everybody started to become all buddy-buddy with everybody. And I'd like to say there is no friendly high fives over here in the NFC West.
3: He wouldn't back out of the Notre Dame, see?
0: No.
3: He wouldn't back out of the rival game.
0: Him. I don't worry about him too much. Have you thought about what you're going to download on your 9 million mile journey to Australia and back, what you're going to watch on the plane?
1: I have yet to see. I'm like, I don't know if the Odyssey will be over there. Be downloadable, but yet I'm like, I'm a comedy guy, so I'm like, throw some Will Ferrell in the mix. Probably I'm like, I don't mind a Dumb and Dumber every once in a while.
3: Have you watched Try the Hawk?
1: The Hawk?
3: Try the Hawk.

0: Well, they hated it. I loved it.
1: How
0: Come on.
1: Dare you?
2: Don't waste your time.
1: Please don't.
3: Yeah, I love Will Ferrell, too.
0: They're hating
3: Last one for me. We're talking with Puka Nacua here on the DeMarco and Travis Afternoon Show. You've spent your entire career with the Rams. You've spent your entire career with Matthew Stafford as your quarterback. You have a new face in camp with Ty Simpson. Have you gotten to work with him at all? And what have you thought of his development as a new player?
2: I think it's from similar to CJ. I think the whole the rookies and like the whole kind of the NIL era and just coming in a different framework of football, I think it's been really good for both of them to see them ask the questions and kind of sit back and take a moment to learn and just to say, hey, like I'm not in this rep, and seeing how engaged they are when they're not out there taking reps. I know in this summer, while Matthew isn't always out there throwing, CJ was out there running routes with us, but Ty also being out there and taking a command of saying like, hey, this is something I'd like to see. I'm like, hey, I want to run this back. I didn't feel like my timing was right on this route. My timing wasn't good on this one. So it's been fun to see his growth. And also, I'm like, I know everybody looks up to Matthew, and it's like, I think Matthew does a great job communicating to everybody, but especially in that room, these are some of the things that, because it's year 18 for him, I'm like, the different skill sets that they have and allowing them to play through their skill set. I'm like, a steady Ty can get out there and move. They got young, fresh legs. So I'm like, not that Matthew can't get out there and run, but it is nice to see them escape the pocket and create some extra plays.
4: Thank you, man. Good to see you.
2: 100.
4: Don't you ever hug me sweaty again.
2: Sorry, that was my fault.
5: You're going to shower when you get home
4: good
5: anyway,
4: Mark.
2: Yes,
4: see
2: you guys.
3: But 18 years in the NFL is nuts. That is just such a long time to be in that league and not only to continue to play but to continue to thrive the way that he has. So just 18 years is a very, very long time. Let's see. Try that. Yeah, DeMarco's mic isn't on. So
4: that, there we go.
3: There we go.
4: Am I switching over?
3: Now
4: there we go.
3: Now you're
4: back. Tell me Puka's not bigger.
3: He does look good.
4: Yeah, right. And more fit.
3: And by the way, like ready to go.
4: Absolutely.
3: Like fully.
4: I don't
3: fully
4: like the corporate haircut, though. I like the wild
3: you
4: guy. Let's go.
3: Kind of ID him.
4: Oh, my God. Look at the shoulders.
3: There he is.
4: What is up, sir?
1: Does look
4: finally,
1: like
4: Greg's not
1: man.
4: Scared. Good to see you. What's happening, man?
3: We just finished up with Puka.
4: He was afraid
3: right
4: of Puka.
3: We're joined by Miles Garrett, who joins us here on the DeMarco and Trav Afternoon Show as well.
4: Oh, you're good. Right there. Take those.
3: Yeah.
4: There you go.
1: They want him in the middle. Oh,
4: in the middle? All right. There you go.
3: Gets the big,
4: he goes where he wants to go.
3: Absolutely.
5: That's why I came over here, DeMarco, so we get Miles right in the middle.
4: How did practice go, big fella? Yeah? There we go. Pretty good?
1: Looks like an Avenger.
3: Yeah.
1: He sure does.
4: How many times have you heard that? You look like an Avenger.
6: Well, they just called me a Marvel superhero over there.
4: So okay, that's got to be.
6: Pretty recently.
4: That's pretty cool, man. I mean, how are you transitioning? How do you like your new surroundings being out in California playing football?
6: I love it. It's the perfect weather for it. Great teammates, great culture, and they promote me being free on the field. And, they don't critique me making plays. They just try to, keep me within the guidelines.
4: How many guys did you actually play against that are here on the O-line? You played against Stafford once before, right?
6: I played against Staff once. I played against K-Dot. I played against the Log. I think pretty much everyone once other than Kevin Dotson. I played him when he was on the Steelers as well.
4: Okay. Is like all bets are off once we become teammates, or any hard feelings on their part?
6: Hard feelings? When we're on the field, I'm bust his ass. We're off the field. I'll tell you what I saw and how we can get better and we can be friends.
4: There we go. Yes, sir.
3: I got a lot of questions, but this one is at the top of the list for me. Please tell me you're bringing the quarterback graveyard to L.A. Like when Halloween's rolling around here in a few months, like we're going to see the headstones. Wherever it is you're living, we're going to get to see it again?
6: I won't commit to it being wherever I'm living.
3: Okay.
6: But there will be some headstones. There will be a graveyard.
3: Okay. Very good to know. So, obviously, for Rams fans, when the news broke that you were coming to L.A., it caught a lot of us by surprise, a very pleasant surprise that we were happy you were coming. But did you know that it was likely that you would be somewhere else by the time that this next season rolled around?
6: I had an idea, as far as what was going to happen. I knew my future was uncertain in Cleveland, so... No, trying to get my head in a good space for a big move's gonna happen. Wherever it is, just got to make the most of the opportunity and be blessed for the situation.
3: When you found out it was L.A., it was the first thing that goes through your head?
6: Oh shit!
4: Yay! Notice that you can see that. You know what NFL teams look like—the good ones and the bad ones. This is a pretty good roster you're on right now.
6: I mean, I feel like Puka makes a one-handed catch every day.
5: That one over there was wild.
6: Ridiculous. Right there on the sideline. No, he's blanketed by Trent on the sideline. He makes a beautiful catch, keeps both feet in. And you have, you know, the back end, you know, making these big plays like we saw on Instagram the other day. You know, Trent, you know, makes up all this ground, punches the ball out, and he's just challenging these big time receivers as well as the guys we have up front. You know, we can rush as well as anyone, and you know, I don't want anyone to take away from the inside pressure that we're getting, because you know we have me and BY, but you know, Fisk, Kobe, Poole. All these guys are able to make plays and get hot.
4: That's true. Puna Ford, does he actually speak to you?
6: A little bit.
4: A little bit? Says yeah. A few words every now and then?
6: I get like a little grumble and he smiles.
4: That's all you get? Well, let me ask you a hard question. Why are you so good? Like, why you? Why did God pick you and make you this damn good?
6: Did he make me good, or did he you know, give me the tools and I had to sharpen them and make myself good?
4: Yeah. I like that one. Yeah.
5: You got to work at it.
4: Yeah. So where did that work ethic come from to make yourself this good?
6: It started by myself not wanting to be left behind. You know, two siblings who played at a very high level. My sister was a national champion. She was three-time state champion in track.
3: Track.
6: Yeah, she was the national champion and holds the record and for weight throw. She did 100-meter hurdles and shot put, and she won state in both. Exactly.
3: Yeah.
6: Power and speed.
3: Yeah.
6: My brother played in the NBA. So, you know, growing up and seeing, you know, him be, you know, idolized by the people around me, I'm just trying not to just remain in the shadows. And it just drove me, you know, more than anything else. And, you know, my parents were always, you know, motivate me, especially my mother, just, you know, just telling me, you know, you just got to beat them. You got to keep on challenging them. You can't fall behind. You don't have to be scared of the moment.
3: Miles Garrett joining us here on the DeMarco and Travis Afternoon Show. Miles, you know, you've played with a lot of good players, but have you really kind of stopped and really considered what you and Aaron Donald, if he decides to come back, might be able to do together? Because you're a multiple-time defensive player of the year. He's a multiple-time defensive player of the year. You guys on the same defensive line at the same time. I can't imagine being an offensive coordinator and trying to figure out how to deal with that. How much time do you spend thinking about it?
6: A little bit every now and then. And I like to live in the moment as far as being the present. The guys out here are making plays and we're dominating on defense. And you know, if he chooses to come out here, you know, to have five DPOYs on the field at the same time, I think that's an incredible thing. But no, once he gets here, man, we'll absolutely make the most out of it, and no, we'll dial it up.
3: Obviously, long way to go. Season hasn't even started, but I heard what Byron Young said the other day, talking about just the talent on your defense and everything that goes into it. And he just put it out there that this could be one of the great defenses of all time. And you think about the 85 Bears, you think about the Bucks from the early 2000s, you think about the Ravens. Could it be that good?
6: I think so. You know, we don't have a limiting factor. I think there's great players in every skill position, and you know, guys who are incredibly hungry. You know, not reading into the presses, but know exactly what we have in our rooms. So you know, we're not gonna, you know, cap ourselves on what we can do, and we're just gonna continue to grind.
5: So I don't know if you saw it, but Justin Herbert, you know, the quarterback for the Chargers, had his friend Madison Beer out there, and they were sitting there with a little picnic outside. Would you do that with Chloe Kim? Would you come out here and have a little, you know, picnic? Hang out with Chloe for a little bit.
4: Let me stand back on this one.
1: Yeah,
5: I told him I'd say
4: that. Was Greg Bergman that asked that question?
6: Probably not.
5: No, I appreciate the answer.
1: By the way, we all thought you would not do it.
5: Yeah, absolutely. I just thought it was funny. That, you know.
6: Her and I aren't particularly social butterflies.
5: No.
6: As beautiful as she is, I don't think that's her speed, and not particularly mine either. But I'm not going to knock Justin for that. If that's what they want to do, yeah, no more power to them.
5: Sure.
6: But you won't see that for me.
5: No, yeah, right. No, I don't. I wouldn't think so. But so, what do you guys like to go do when you're not social butterflies? What do you guys like to go do together?
6: Stand, watch movies.
5: Yeah. Watching anything good right now?
1: Don't say the Hawk.
6: We watch anime together. So.
5: Oh, there you go.
1: Seriously?
5: Nice.
4: Yeah.
5: Like a little One Piece, something like that.
4: Did you like K-pop Demon Hunters?
6: I never watched K-Pop Demon Hunters.
4: You've never seen it yet?
6: I haven't seen it.
4: I'm surprised by that. I thought you would have been all over that. No, not the... Okay, never mind.
6: I didn't catch the wave, and now it's just like, yo, K-Pop Demon Hunters? Odyssey. K-Pop Demon
4: Odyssey.
6: Hunters?
4: Yeah.
6: Spider-Man.
5: Oh! Hey, Spider-Man, though. That was good,
4: Spider-Man,
5: right?
4: Yeah.
5: Spider-Man was really good.
6: It was amazing.
4: One more thing, just with you and AD. When you saw him play, were you just as impressed as we were?
6: We all were.
4: A player as great as you are, were you impressed by watching him go?
6: It doesn't diminish my greatness by appreciating his.
4: Yeah, okay.
6: Yeah, so watching him dominate at a level which really hasn't been seen in his position, maybe a handful of times, if that. I mean, I can appreciate that. I feel like more than anyone, because I know what it takes.
4: Yeah, okay. And I do wonder, like we said this before, Myles Garrett with an offense that can score. Myles Garrett, when there's another threat on the field, can actually go to a whole new level. And this is the guy that owns the sack record, which is freaking scary. I mean, that's got to be a fire in your belly thinking about that.
6: Quite appealing.
4: Okay. Like that.
3: Myles Garrett joins. Myles, Laura has, I don't know if you heard Puka over here a few minutes ago when he started screaming, but this is in the same vein.
1: All right. So
4: oh boy.
1: We did this with McVay. Puka just did it. So I need a whose house from you. And so it's like, whose house? Rams. We don't got no Rams fans, but I could be the Rams.
6: We ain't got no Rams fans.
1: It's okay. I'm a
4: That's
1: Rams
4: okay.
1: fan.
6: Who am I yelling to?
4: Us. There you go.
3: Us.
1: Just go, whose
4: LA.
1: House?
4: Whose house?
1: Rams house.
4: House. Whose house?
3: Rams house.
4: Okay.
1: Oh, Greg said it.
4: Yeah.
1: Raiders
4: fan. There you go. And he's a Raiders fan.
5: I could be a Raider fan.
4: There
5: and
4: you go. That's why he asked you.
5: Oh, look at you. There you go. That's what I'm talking about right there.
3: This is how you get turned, Greg.
4: Yes,
3: you
4: sir.
3: Hang out a little bit.
4: You're
3: it's
4: stuck
3: all good
4: now.
3: Right there.
4: There you go.
3: Miles, thank you so much for swinging by. I really appreciate it. Welcome to Los Angeles. We're really excited to get to watch you play. Thank you so much.
6: Thank you.
3: You got it.
4: Thank you, sir.
3: You got it.
1: Thank you. Nice meeting
3: you. Miles Garrett right there.
4: See you.
3: Really appreciate you. What a great day. Finished on an incredibly high note. A little Puka Nacua, a little Miles Garrett as well. DeMarco and I will be back tomorrow as well with the DeMarco and Travis afternoon show. We will see you all then.
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3: ESPN LA.
5: Play. Recently suspended Tennessee linebacker Arian Carter for 2 games for accepting a flight from an agent earlier this offseason. As Carter explored entering the 2026 NFL draft earlier this year, an agent paid for a plane ticket for him that was worth just more than $427. Now, Carter suffered an injury while working out before the draft, ended up repaying the money and separating from said agent, and is returning to Tennessee for his senior season. NCAA deemed that initial payment of the ticket by the agent to be a Level 3 violation. Tennessee reported that violation to the NCAA, and Carter's initial 3-game suspension was reduced to 2. Today, Tennessee head coach Josh Heupel let the NCAA know just how he felt about that punishment.
6: The ruling that came out from the NCAA, the 2-game suspension, I truly believe is you look at the landscape of college football, the rules from NIL, everything. I think the ruling is completely outdated.
5: Ian, is this Tennessee story with Arian Carter a big deal or not a big deal?
7: I think it's a damn big deal, man, because it's absolutely BS. I agree with Coach Heupel. You know, he paid back the ticket. You know, it was due to injury that he didn't go in the draft. So what's wrong with that when you think about, you know, Lamborghinis being given out at Texas, you know, and Rolexes at Ohio State, and you know, $4 million to a left tackle, you know, at LSU, and it's a $427 plane ticket that he paid back in full. It's absurd. I agree with everything Coach Heupel just said. It is outdated. It needs to be changed, and he should not be suspended because that second game is against a damn physical, scrappy Georgia Tech team. It's got a Mendoza playing quarterback.
8: There are 20 guys in college basketball, making more this upcoming season than LeBron James is making in the NBA, and that's basketball. That's not even thinking about football. And we're talking about a $250 plane ticket?
7: $427.
8: $420 plane ticket? That's what we're talking about? If it was a $4,000 plane ticket, who would care at this point the way that things are in college football? Why are we punishing this?
7: Yeah,
8: if we're the NCAA, make it make sense.
7: And Amber, he's a great young man. On and off the field, a true captain and leader in the community and on the field.
8: It's so much dumb. There has to be some way to apply some logic to the way that the NCAA is navigating things in this landscape, because what ends up happening is even if they are following the rules and they need to be by the book and there's reasons that they're not trying to set that precedent, because next time maybe it won't be the $427 plane ticket, it'll be something else, fine. But there's got to be a way to do that and make it all manageable in this day and age so that it doesn't become a damn story, because all the NCAA did now is make itself look terrible once again, which is what they have looked for years now as their power continues to be chipped away, because of so many of their rules over these years have not ever made any sense and continue to not make any sense how they're applied.
7: In this portal war we're living in, this story reminds me of Eric Crouch, quarterback,
8: yes.
7: Nebraska,
8: yes.
7: Cornhuskers. And Amber, I'm sure you know where I'm going with this. The ham sandwich. That he was asked to get on a plane to go on the Big Red Tour, whatever they called it, right? The Husker Nation. You're going to talk to alumni groups.
8: Mm-hmm.
7: And he's one of the players, and then, you know, you got the coaches and whatever. And they give Eric Crouch a $3 ham sandwich on the plane. Kid's hungry.
8: Yep.
7: They got sanctioned for it. It's a $3 ham sandwich. This is the equivalent of that in this day and age. It's absurd and ridiculous, and we're still punishing guys for $3 ham sandwiches.
8: It was ridiculous then.
7: Yep.
8: And it's still ridiculous and insane now. And I do think it has everything to do with why the NCAA has been rendered powerless over the years. Because they cannot get out of their own way of doing things like this that just end up being stupid. And I'm one that is typically all for the rules, and I understand precedent, and I understand why you don't want to color outside the lines if you're the NCAA. But there has to be a way to be able to apply some logic. And this was completely illogical. Sosh, you got anything else?
5: I got one more.
7: On with it.
5: If you're ever interested in playing in the NBA G League, listen up. The Motor City Crews, the NBA G League affiliate of the Detroit Pistons, will hold a one-day, two-session open player tryout coming up in September. If you're interested, you got to pre-register, pay $250 non-refundable tryout fee. Players who register will compete for a chance to earn an invitation to the Crews' training camp in October. Amber, big deal, not a big deal.
8: Heck yeah, this is a big deal. You know how many people out there, you know how many dudes out there think they can ball, Ian, and think that they could easily walk into a G League team if just given the chance? Well, shut up or put up, because this is your chance, buddy. I love this.
7: Do you know anybody that could make the team by just walking on, paying $250 out of your own pocket, non-refundable, and actually make a G League team for the NBA?
8: No.
7: Me neither. Don't know a soul. I mean, not one.
8: I don't, but I'm sure I could find some people who think they could.
7: Oh, yeah. Now that's
8: like people
7: that
8: at ESPN Radio who think they could.
7: Harry Douglas, where you at? Anyway,
8: didn't Josiah just win a ESPN Radio trophy? I mean, we've got Jeremy Fowler. He was part of that team. There's some ESPN regulars that compete in the basketball league there at ESPN. They're champs. Maybe they think they could walk onto this G League team.
7: This reminds me. You think Vince Papale did something? Hey, try this. I mean, that was just an NFL team. This is the NBA G League. Give that a whirl.
8: Mm-hmm.
7: By the way, did you see the fans that have snuck on to NFL training camps? The Baltimore Ravens had a fan out there, full uniform, full uni, worked his way into the drill line to do the cone drill with the defensive line. And then the Rams had a dude sneak into the quarterback lineup and take a snap in full uniform while being pursued by the Rams defense, and nobody knew it. That guy's taking his life into his hands, Amber, because think about it. If he gets tattooed, or if somebody realizes that's not one of our quarterbacks, I can hit his ass.
8: Mm-hmm.
7: And you just lit him up for sneaking onto the field and finding a way to take a
8: snap.
7: Assumption
8: of the risk, baby.
7: Hey, by the way, he avoided not one but two Rams defenders and then threw a pretty damn good pass on the run.
8: Really? He threw a pass?
7: Yeah, he did. Yes, he actually
8: chucked
7: it.
8: So he must have been a quarterback at some point in his life.
7: But for a fan to sneak into the workout drill line fully in full uni and not have him not get busted, that I respect the heck out of.
8: Man, I think what would have been the dead giveaway is if they're taking a selfie the whole time, which they probably were, because I'm sure it was.
7: Oh, it's film. It's all over the place.
8: Of course.
7: It's hilarious.
8: That was the whole point.
7: So
8: Coming up next here, I want the person actually to do that, though, not to look like they could fit in. These two guys, I haven't seen the videos. They must have been of a stature where they must have not looked totally out of place when they walked onto the football field.
7: The quarterback did. Yeah.
8: Oh, he did. Because that's what would be funnier, is if they really looked out of place.
7: He had some, as I mentioned, some athletic ability. The guy in the cone drill with the defensive line was lacking about 40 pounds. It should have been a dead giveaway.
8: Yeah.
7: But he did the drill anyway.
8: Coming up next here on Amber and Ian, a public service announcement from our very own Ian Fitzsimmons right here on ESPN
7: Radio. From the heart.
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0: stretch here on Amber and Ian. We're trying to do a deep dive into
1: I got it. I sent
0: spam
1: a text.
0: Videos now.
1: Yeah, so I think
0: Ian might have gotten got by one of them.
1: By a lot of people. But I'm watching this video more closely now. It's Ty Simpson playing quarterback for the Rams. It looks just like Ty.
0: Somebody said it was Ty Simpson. So Ian got because there's a video. We just discussed it in the last segment. If you missed anything, check out the podcast.
1: With about 4 million
0: views. Screwing up. But there's a video of, they said it was a fan who snuck onto the Rams practice field and took a snap and actually threw a pass. And he was an elusive guy out there in the uniform. And had moves and threw it to the receiver on the run. And it was like, that's a fan? And I think it was a parody account who tweeted it out. And I think they're joking because it's Ty Simpson.
1: Yep. 4 million views.
0: Essentially calling Ty Simpson a fan.
1: Now, the Ravens guy.
0: The Ravens
1: look
0: like that might have been real. There's a Ravens fan that allegedly snuck onto the field to do drills with the D-line. And
1: he ain't a player.
0: I am seeing that several places. It's not anywhere legitimate. Like, the legitimate stories I'm seeing when I look up fan at a practice field is from 2018. It did happen apparently with the Steelers in 2018, so many years ago. That was being reported by real outlets like Boston 25 and CBS News and stuff. I can't find any of that with the Ravens. But with the Ravens, I am seeing that video numerous places claiming that it was a fan. So we're still doing a deep dive into that one. That might have been a fan doing the D-line drills.
1: That was Ty Simpson with the Rams, yes.
0: But the quarterback was Ty Simpson. Yeah. Because and that one is the one, if you go look up the video, that one did not make sense. Because if this was a fan, sign him now. There's 32 teams that could use him somewhere on the depth.
1: That Detroit G League squad that has open tryouts, right?
0: Yeah.
1: For their G League team? You're looking at that guy. I'm going major league here and dating myself with a movie from the 80s, but you're looking at him and you're for your coach going, get that man a uniform, right?
0: Yeah.
1: If that was a fan.
0: Story time with Ian is coming to you right now, and it is brought to you by hands-free Skechers Slip-ins Aero Burst, high-performance running shoes that cut through the wind. Let's get to it.
2: It's story time with Ian Fitzsimmons.
1: This is just good old-fashioned.
0: You don't remember that production, by the way?
1: No, I didn't. Yeah,
0: I had to remind Ian that he had his own production for story time.
1: That was from like our first year together on
0: this
1: show.
0: It was. We haven't done this in so long.
1: Well, this is a public service announcement from a full-on redneck fool. I mean, just a moron. So at Big Ten Media Days, my daughters and my wife were very quick to point out, going, hey, buddy, you know the season's right around the corner. And all these videos that ESPN Radio and Good Karma are posting to that thing known as a gram and to that old thing that used to be known as Twitter. That belly, buddy, you got to work on that last month before the season. Thanks, girls. But keep me grounded. Appreciate you. So what do I do when I get home last Friday? Get out in the driveway and sweat in this Texas heat. Saturday, a little yard work, another outdoor workout on the pavement right there in the driveway. You back the truck up so nobody can see my fat butt out there, you know, my shirt off and you know, just dying. And on Saturday, I think it was 211 heat index. Let's go for a third day, why don't we, right? Let's just keep this thing cranked up at you know, my age now. And my wife's like, you're an idiot. You're going to kill yourself. You're going to die. And you know what? I'm glad I just made sure that I re-upped the life insurance policy and checked it. So, yeah, go kill yourself in the driveway. Knock yourself out, buddy.
0: Can't look fat during football season if I'm not alive.
1: Yeah, that's it. Damn right. Sound like my bride. You must talk to her earlier today. So what does my moronic just mass do? Yeah, I go back out there and get out there again, and I come in again. I'm like a little dizzy. My wife says, you've got heat exhaustion. I'm like, you mean heat stroke? She goes, no, dummy. Well, maybe. I don't know. So they take the temp, 103.2. I'm like, all right, well, just, you know, give me an ice pack or so. She's like, oh, my God. You know, she looks at me and goes, you know what? Don't go to the hospital. You're fine. Go ahead. Go climb in bed with your ice packs and get in the cold tub and knock yourself out, buddy. You know, go hydrate with your electrolytes. God, that was a little vicious. You saw me on Monday.
0: Oh, he tried to show up to work on Monday. He was shaking. You sounded god-awful. You looked awful.
1: I was ready to just literally keel. You know when you're hungover when you're young and you're like, if you just take me now, Lord, I'll never drink again. You know?
0: Mm-hmm.
1: Lord, you take me now, I'll never work out in the driveway again. And I've learned my lesson. I ain't 24 anymore. No more heat of the day, you know, Texas blast furnace workouts, which my workout, let me look at me. Is it really that vicious? But, I mean, the public service announcement is, because I'd never heard of heat exhaustion. I've heard of heat stroke, obviously. I didn't know there was a difference, obviously. I don't have a medical degree. I've barely got a college degree. But I'll tell you this, folks. I don't care how much you hydrate, how many electrolytes you take. If you, and this heat is across the country. If you're going to get out there, take breaks. I was out there for close to 4 hours straight with yard work and work. It was just stupid. It was redneck.
0: Without going inside. Because I've been doing the same thing.
1: Not once.
0: I've been doing yard work. I don't know why I decided it was a good idea to do our yard work in July and August in Florida.
1: It's rewarding. It feels good when you get done.
0: Well, and so I've been doing the same thing. I've been doing yard work and I work out most every single day in my garage / outside. And I live in Florida. It's hot as hell down here, obviously, this time of year. But unlike you,

0: occasionally I'll go inside to get a drink.
1: I'm an idiot.
0: You got to get out of the sun itself.
1: My wife's like, this is just another example that I just married a moron. I'm like, yeah, honey, you did, but you love me. I mean, I'm your moron.
0: Ian was down for the count.
1: Oh.
0: Monday, we kicked him off. He tried to show up to work. He was that bad. We're like, you cannot. I mean, this is embarrassing for ESPN Radio, buddy. You got to go get that IV, Ian. And he did. He went and got an IV.
1: I didn't know it was your idea.
0: Coming on the air. And then you were down for the count Tuesday as well. This is Ian's first night back here from heat exhaustion on Sunday.
1: It lasts 24 to 48 hours, depending on your age. There you go. Just dated myself.
0: So Ian's on the 48-hour side of that equation, if you guys weren't picking that up.
1: Take that stuff seriously.
0: Be careful out there,
1: yes,
0: folks.
1: Yes, it is real. I just got zapped with it.
0: Coming up next, game night. They're a little smarter than Ian, right here on ESPN Radio.
2: 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It's Q Myers from Game Night here on ESPN Radio. Coming up on the show tonight, Stephon Diggs is a Commander, Zay Flowers is paid in Baltimore, and the Rams are showing up to Australia. 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
2: Welcome to Leagues Cup 2026. LAFC begins with Chivas de Guadalajara from BMO Stadium here. It's Leagues Cup Phase 1, Match 1 for the Black and Gold. Hello, everyone. Dave Denholm with you for the LAFC pregame show on ESPN LA. It's presented by Planet Fitness. LAFC beginning this 2026 Leagues Cup journey tonight against one of Mexico's biggest and most historic clubs. It's one of the biggest clubs in all of sport. It's Chivas Guadalajara. And tonight's match between two of the biggest clubs in their respective leagues will be the first meeting between LAFC and Chivas in official competition. Leagues Cup 2026. Let's break it down for you. This is what's called Phase 1. There are 54 games in these Phase 1s, with the top four clubs from each of the leagues advancing to the knockout rounds. Now that sounds like, oh, okay, four clubs, quarterfinal. There's 18 teams from each league, all of Liga MX, and the top 18, which are the nine from each conference in MLS that made the playoffs last season. So that means there's 36 teams battling for just eight spots in the knockout stages. In addition to competing for the League's Cup trophy, the tournament's top three finishers qualify for the CONCACAF Champions Cup coming up in 2027. That is crucial. And the champion earns a direct berth into the round of 16 of that tournament. So there's plenty to play for. This is the fourth edition of the League's Cup tournament, as it really kind of is right now. Brings together one of the deepest player fields in the history of this tournament. There's global stars, FIFA World Cup players and stars, MLS and Liga MX stars, and it's a month of intense MLS versus Liga MX competition. Now this past weekend, Black and Gold came off a 1-1 draw on the road against the Western Conference leading Vancouver Whitecaps. They remain tied with Vancouver at the top of the West on 34 points. With that draw, LAFC now 10 wins, 5 losses, 4 draws in MLS play, and 15-6-6 in all competitions so far this season. LAFC had won 4 straight games dating back to a 1-0 win on versus Seattle on May 24th. That was the longest winning streak of the season, or it matched the longest winning streak. Club has also won its first 4 games of the regular season between February 21st and March 14th. Sun Heung-min has been off to a great start since the World Cup break. 4 straight matches he has scored. He has 13 goals, 13 assists in his 27 MLS regular season games since joining LAFC last summer. This will be his taste of the Leagues Cup here coming up. Hugo Lloris, the league-leading 10 clean sheets this season for LAFC. Third time as many seasons he's claimed double-digit shutouts in MLS. Chivas has begun the 2026 fall season with a 1-1-1 record, even up minus 1 goal difference after finishing second and reaching the playoff semifinals in the Liga MX spring season last campaign. Leagues Cup matches are tied. If they're tied at the end, I want to remind you of full time, and that includes stoppage time. There is no extra time like you might have watched in the World Cup or witnessed there. These games go right to a penalty shootout, and the winner of that shootout actually gets an extra point. Both teams would split a point, or each get a point for the draw. If you win the shootout, though, you get an extra point. The shootout loser will earn 1 point. And, of course, if you lose the match in regulations, 0 points, 3 points for a win in regulations. Well, time now for the availability report. It's brought to you by Kaiser Permanente. Still no Igor Jesus nor Sergi Palencia for the Black and Gold. Chivas, based on the players they've been playing in Liga MX, he's pretty healthy right now for manager Gabriel Milito. This is going to be a fantastic matchup. Tons of Chivas jerseys filing into BMO Stadium. Not unexpected there. This is going to be an awesome crowd for what is an awesome match in a great competition. Look, I know some people don't know what to make of the Leagues Cup yet, or if they're new to MLS, they're not quite. This is a great competition. Both these leagues go at it. Both these leagues give it their all. Now, again, it's very difficult to advance, so there is some strategy there. Do you rotate? Do you wait a match to see how the first match goes and then decide what you want to do? Well, LAFC have taken the route of what Mark Dos Santos talked about in the build-up to this match, saying, we'll see what happens. We're going to put out a strong lineup in this first game against Chivas, and then you go from there. Because, quite frankly, you really can't afford a loss, by and large. I mean, you might be able to get through with 6 points. Maybe. Didn't happen for LAFC last season. They had 1 win, a shootout victory, and a shootout loss, so they never lost a match in regulation. They ended up with 6 points, but did not advance out of the MLS portion of that phase one. You probably will get through, or at least you're right there with 7 points, and you're almost assured with 8. You know, certainly with getting two wins and then a shootout victory, you're going to go through in all likelihood. But there's nothing guaranteed. You could win all 3 matches and not get through, technically, because you might lose on a tiebreaker. So everything to play for coming into this match tonight against Chivas. Hard to believe it's the first match ever against these two, between these two sides in competition. So that's something going on. And also, Dini Bawanga is chasing a record here in Leagues Cup. Into this competition this season, Dini was the leader. He has 13 goals in 12 Leagues Cup games all time. He had 1 goal in the Leagues Cup in 3 games last season. But a man named Lionel Messi has something to say about that tonight. He's got 2 goals in the Miami game, which is nearly done. They're leading Atletico San Luis in their opener 4-2. Messi had 2 goals in the first half. He's on 2 goals and an assist. But that put him at 14 goals now. So Bawanga chasing a little bit of that history going into this match tonight as well. Stick around. When we come back, we'll hear more from Mark Dos Santos in Coach's Corner. All of that and still more to come right here as we build you up. LAFC Chivas right here on the home of the black and gold, ESPN LA.
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0: closer to kickoff. LAFC hosting Chivas Guadalajara here in BMO Stadium for the first of the Phase 1 matches for these two sides. Black and gold kicking off this Leagues Cup tournament tonight. But they'll face Toluca coming up on Saturday at BMO, and in Querétaro on Wednesday, a week from tonight, August 12th, here at BMO Stadium, hoping to qualify for that knockout stage from this group play in Phase 1. Top four clubs, remember, from each league table, MLS and Liga MX. The thing about this tournament is both leagues play the other league in the Phase 1, right? You're not playing your own league, which we love. That is awesome, because then it's all Liga MX versus MLS, and they try to do that as long as they can. Frankly, you can't even play a team from your league until the semifinals if there's no other option, because in the quarterfinals, it's the top team from the MLS Phase 1 against the fourth seed from Liga MX, 2 versus 3, and so on and so forth. So that is really a cool change over the last couple of seasons in this tournament. LAFC have earned a record of 9 wins, 6 losses, and 4 draws all time against Liga MX sides across all competitions since our club began in 2018. 8-2-3 all time in Leagues Cup play against all opponents. Chivas, meanwhile, has earned a 1-3-3 record during its participation in the last three editions of this Leagues Cup. LAFC coming to this Phase 1 opener ranked 10th in the Leagues Cup club rankings. Chivas currently 21st in those rankings overall. Black and gold enter the game on a 5-match unbeaten streak in MLS play from before the World Cup break. The match before the World Cup break, LAFC 2 clean sheets and conceded only 1 goal from the run of play during the streak after World Cup, which is 4 matches, 3 wins and a draw, and they've scored 11 goals in those games. Time now for Coach's Corner with Marco Santos. He talked with the media earlier in the week, and he knows LAFC is in a very tough group as part of this Phase 1.
1: I think we have the most difficult group, you know. But this is my opinion. Maybe you think differently. I think when you have a group that right away has LAFC that was in the semifinal of Champions League, Toluca that won Champions League, Chivas that is a giant of Mexican football, a club with a lot of history, a fan base that is incredible, and Querétaro, you right away you're in a group that, in my opinion, is the most difficult one.
0: Dos Santos went on to say the Leagues Cup comes at a moment when the roster is not completely full yet.
1: Right now for us, it's not a very fun moment to have the Leagues Cup because of where our roster is. We have players that left. These players didn't get replaced yet. We're working on it, but they didn't get replaced yet. We still have a few guys in the injury list, so to be very honest with you, I don't think it comes in the best moment for us to have a congestion of games. I would prefer to play once a week right now, but it's a reality, and it's a competition that I have. Me and the club, we have too much respect for the fans to just go in it and not take it in a professional and important way. We're going for it. After the result of the first game, we're going to see if we continue going for it or if we're going to use it more to rotate some players.
0: Here's Dos Santos on the difference, or one of the differences, between MLS and Liga MX.
1: The reality is money brings quality. You could get lucky on signing good young players and develop them to a very good level, but quality is always related to how you spend. So there's a reason why Mexican teams have won so many Champions League in the last 20 years compared with MLS teams, because they're able to buy more. They're able to bring a lot of times more quality. Maybe not a big difference between the starting 11s, but then when it comes to depth, a big difference, right? So, yeah, I hope that margin is going to come closer.
0: Manager Mark Dos Santos with Coach's Corner. Keys to the match presented by Lexus, official luxury automotive partner of LAFC. One of the keys for LAFC to have success tonight is stopping Roberto Alvarado. He was a big part of Mexico's run in the World Cup over the summer. He had 3 assists in that tournament. He scored both goals for Chivas so far this season in Liga MX play, and he is just so dangerous. Chivas goalkeeper Raul Rangel, really Mexico's first choice keeper, came up huge in that World Cup tournament. We'll see if he makes some stops tonight. But it's really about Sun and Denis continuing their hot streak. Sun, 30 goal contributions in the 30 MLS matches he's played for LAFC. Buonga, 7 assists this season to go with his 10 goals in league play.

0: they can stay hot. But let's not forget David Martinez. He led LAFC last season in the League's Cup with 3 goals. Coming up next, we're going to hear from LAFC defender Ryan Hollingshead as we get you closer to kickoff. LAFC Chivas in League's Cup, Game 1 of the Phase 1 on the home of the black and gold, ESPN LA.
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0: League's Cup 2026 is upon us, and the tournament brings together powerhouse clubs from MLS and League MX for a month of unforgettable matchups. Not unlike this one tonight from BMO Stadium. LAFC and one of Mexico's biggest clubs, Chivas de Guadalajara, battling at BMO Stadium, and it is going to be a good one. BMO is proud to be the official bank of LAFC. We're committed to growing the game of soccer and to grow the good in the communities across California. One of the players who will be tasked with stopping that Chivas attack will be right back, Ryan Hollingshead. He spoke with the media earlier in the week, and he talked about how he knows it's going to be a tough test versus this Chivas side.
16: Yeah, huge test. I think our group is the hardest by far, Chivas, Toluca, and then you go into that third game with Quintero, I think, and man, that's just not an easy group at all. Getting early points, especially, you kind of need to have early points to know how you match up going into your second and third games. I mean, these teams are really, really well balanced, really good defensively, solid in the attack. Chivas has been struggling a little bit to start, but these guys love tournaments like that. They're like this. They love playing us, so they're going to be ready to go. It's going to be a test for sure.
0: And Ryan is right about that, very much so. I like his thought, though, that it's about one match at a time in this tournament. You have to see where you're at and take these games one at a time.
16: This tournament setup and structure is different than it has been. I think last year was the first year we did it like this, where you're just only playing Liga MX teams, and then you're comparing your points versus other MLS points, and so it's just a different, weirder setup. Sometimes it's even just out of your control a little bit, and with our strength of schedule and amount of games that we've just had already up to this point in the league, it's hard to have the legs to push hard and now again for three straight games in a row and try to get ourselves in. So we've never been a club to not pursue a trophy and not go after something, and we're not doing that here. We're going to go fight and put everything we can towards that game, and then we'll take it one game at a time from there.
0: That is Ryan Hollingshead, right back for LAFC. Black and gold after that draw against Vancouver on the weekend. Now 10-0-1 in the league and 14-0-1 in all competitions when scoring first this season. A reminder, this League's Cup is played in two phases. Phase one began yesterday and goes till August 13th. 54 MLS versus Liga MX matchups in that format. The knockout rounds begin August 25th through September 6th. The single elimination bracket begins with quarterfinals that culminates in the League's Cup final. League's Cup, a no-tie format to ensure a winner in every match. 3 points for a regulation win, 2 points for a penalty shootout win, and 1 point for a penalty shootout loss. We don't go to extra time in these matches. If after 90 minutes there is a tie, both teams will get at least 1 point, but the winner of an immediate shootout, a penalty kick shootout, will get the extra point. So that's just something to bear in mind. And that's even through the knockout stages. There is no extra time. You go right to penalties after 90 minutes plus stoppage time if the game is a draw. Hey, I want to congratulate LAFC co-managing owner Larry Berg, who was announced by Major League Soccer as being named the league's next commissioner. Berg was a co-chair of the Major League Soccer's Sporting and Competition Committee and was selected following a comprehensive succession planning process, which is to take over for Don Garber, who has been the commissioner in MLS since 1999. So once again, congratulations to Larry Berg, who couldn't really happen to a better guy, and the co-managing owner of LAFC, who will become the third in history and the next commissioner of Major League Soccer. That's just something we want to just wish him all the best in that new role when that begins soon. I got to tell you, this tournament, I am getting pumped up. You can see the crowd filing in. No doubt about it, it's going to be a lot of Chivas fans here in downtown Los Angeles for this one. Flags already waving at BMO Stadium, but LAFC are going to be ready, as they always are here at BMO Stadium in these competitions. And the League's Cup is no different. LAFC made the League's Cup final in 2024. They were defeated in Columbus in that match. Last season, the Black and Gold, as we mentioned, did not make it out of the Phase 1, despite the fact they had 6 points and didn't suffer any defeat other than a shootout defeat in one match. So they actually had two draws and a win, had one shootout victory, one shootout loss, and did not get through in that 2025 Phase 1. We'll see if that changes here. Getting off to a strong start tonight, crucial for both LAFC and Chivas if they want to keep trophy aspirations in this tournament going forward. And already we've had a couple of big results throughout this tournament, especially tonight. Just wanted to update you. Miami defeated Atletico San Luis 4-2. Dallas leads Querétaro, getting another goal late in that match. They're in the 84th minute at last check, 2-0 Dallas. But Club León now has a 1-0 lead on Nashville in Nashville in the 81st minute. Orlando on top of Monterrey 2-0. That's in the second half. And early at Estadio Nemesio Diaz, Toluca leading Seattle 1-0. There's more games coming up tomorrow, including NYCFC and Santos, among others. Chicago will be taking on Necaxa as well in this Phase 1. That's going to do it for the pregame. We are about ready. When we come back, we'll have the starting lineups and the opening kickoff. It's phase one of Leagues Cup 2026. LAFC hosting Chivas.

0: us. It's coming up next right here on the home of the black and gold, ESPN LA.
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0: Welcome to Leagues Cup 2026, and it is a massive matchup on the pitch for LAFC at BMO Stadium as they host Mexican powerhouse and giant Chivas de Guadalajara here in Phase 1. Hello, everyone. Dave Denholm with you here on ESPN LA for this matchup, the first ever meeting between these two teams, and boy, what a meeting it promises to be in downtown Los Angeles on a beautiful evening. Chivas de Guadalajara, just absolute giant of a club in Liga MX, taking on LAFC. LAFC, well, they're no slouch either, believe me, in history. It's only the ninth season all time, and this is a team that has had so much success along the way, including the Leagues Cup. 2024 finalists in Leagues Cup. They were a top seed in 2023. In 2025, they were unbeaten in regulation. They did suffer one shootout loss and won another game in a shootout, and then also got a victory, but that wasn't quite enough to get through Phase 1 into the quarterfinals. So LAFC will be looking to avenge that. Last year in the Leagues Cup, Chivas lost their opener 1-0 to New York Red Bulls. That put them behind the eight ball a bit. They drew with FC Charlotte, winning on PKs, and then beat FC Cincinnati in their final game 2-1. But for Chivas in the Apertura,

0: beginning so far for manager Gabriel Milito. They are 1-1-1, drawing 1-1 against Puebla in their most recent outing on Friday. Starting lineup brought to you by BMO, official bank of Los Angeles Football Club. We will begin with the visitors, Chivas. Raul Rangel, of course, the Mexican number one in the World Cup. He is in goal for Chivas, a 26-year-old. Three games starting the Liga MX so far this season. He had three starts in the 2025 Leagues Cup. Seven Leagues Cup starts all time. He's allowed 11 goals in this tournament. Defensively for Chivas, Luis Romo, the captain, Jose Castillo, and Daniel Aguirre, Fernando Gonzalez. Will hold down with Brian Gonzalez, Omar Govea in the middle, Efrain Alvarez, former LA Galaxy midfielder, is in there as well, and Richard Ledesma. Up front, Armando Gonzalez and Roberto Alvarado. Alvarado, of course, a huge part of that Mexican team in the World Cup this summer. He had three assists in that tournament. Alvarado has both goals for Chivas so far in Liga MX Apertura play. Both teams taking to the pitch at BMO Stadium, walking out with the referee Cesar Ramos. The fourth official is Jesus Lopez. VAR is in effect for Leagues Cup play as well as it is in MLS. So similar there. The two teams coming onto the pitch. We're just moments away from kickoff. We'll take a quick break for the anthems. When we come back, we'll have the LAFC starting 11. Very strong one here for manager Mark Dos Santos, and the kickoff that's coming up next right here on the home of the black and gold. It's ESPN LA.
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7: Welcome back. Dave Denholm with you tonight for this Leagues Cup Phase 1 Match 1 for LAFC as they host Chivas de Guadalajara at BMO Stadium. These two clubs will be getting after it in just a few minutes. Let's go to the starting 11 for manager Mark Dos Santos. It's brought to you by BMO, official bank of Los Angeles Football Club. For the black and gold tonight, in goal, it'll be Thomas Hasall taking over for Hugo Lloris. Lloris getting the night off. Hasall, the 27-year-old from Canada, three starts in MLS play this season, and with one shutout and six saves, he's got a 1.29 goals against average over the course of those three games. In defense, it'll be Yevhen Chibirko at left back, Kosei Tefari in the center back spot with Ryan Porges as his partner, and Ryan Hollingshead will be the right back. Hollingshead, two goals and three assists all time in League's Cup play. In the midfield, it'll be Matthew Schwanier, Mark Delgado, and Timothy Tillman. Doesn't get much stronger than that. Schwanier, two goals and four assists on the season in MLS play. He has six all-time League Cup appearances, five starts. He had a goal for Montreal in this tournament back in 2023. Up front, it is Didi Bouanga, Sun Heung-min, and David Martinez. What an absolute strength that is all the way through. Bouanga, Sun, and David have combined for 20 goals in MLS play this season. And they also have, oh, by the way, 19 assists among the three of them. And David, as we mentioned, three goals in last season's League Cup after actually led LAFC. Denis Bouanga is chasing now Lionel Messi, who's gone 14 goals in League's Cup play. Denis has 13 all-time in 12 appearances for the black and gold. He also has five assists in this tournament. So in his 12 appearances and 11 starts, Denis has 18 goal contributions. He loves the League's Cup. Of course, he's done that in just about every tournament or every competition he's played in, quite frankly. Two teams gathering for their pictures before this game. LAFC in the black and gold at BMO Stadium. Crowd certainly heavily let's say the Chivas is heavily represented. They are in their traditional red and white striped kit with the blue accents as well. Very strong lineup here for both sides in this first match of Phase 1. As we said, Phase 1 is so difficult out of the 18 teams in each league. They're all playing games against the other league, but they're only really going up against each other in the phase to try to beat one of the top four teams to make it to the quarterfinals. That's it, out of 18. This is not your competition like the World Cup where you play for three matches to eliminate just a third of the field before the round of 32, which, by the way, I love the 48-team tournament. But this is, to say the least, much harder to qualify out of this Phase 1. So you've got to be good right from the opening whistle. And we know LAFC will be ready. Once again, Cesar Ramos is the referee for this one. Very experienced referee, as you might imagine. And Jesus Lopez is the fourth official. VAR is in effect. Chivas now breaking their huddle. Final handshakes and hugs all around among them, including Efrain Alvarez, former LA Galaxy player. Alvarez has an assist this season in the Apertura again. Three games for Chivas. They have one win, one loss, and one draw. We're just seconds away. Chivas will be on the ball going right to left into the 32-52 to begin this half when Cesar Ramos tells us we're ready. He checks his watch and we are underway from BMO Stadium. The crowd is already into it. Ball played back all the way to the back line in two. Rangel right at the six. Settles it on the right foot. Leaves it out wide to the right side. Right back to Rangel. Now we'll try the left side here. Castillo will play it back to Rangel. LAFC with some higher pressure here. Rangel trying to chip it over that first line of defense. Knocked down here to the near side. Kept in play by Alvarez. Down the wing. Looking to try to get it back there. A little flick. But it's off of Alvarez last. It's going to be a throw-in for the black and gold here. Seconds in to this opening half. Hollingshead with the throw. Throws it backwards here. All the way deep down the field. Knocked down near midfield. Trying to keep possession there was Jaburko, but he's taken off the ball by Alvarado, his first touch of the match. Played back and worked down the line there momentarily by Fernando Gonzalez. He settles. Not all the way through the back line here. Settling it there was Jose Castillo. Back into the middle. Romo sends it deep down that right wing. Good ball here to Alvarado. Stopping it there, playing it back. On the attack, here he comes. Into the middle. Alvarez knocking it out wide. Ball in the corner there. Played back out of the air, Govea. Still about 30 yards from goal. Forced back by Schwanier nicely. Off his foot. It's kept in play on that far side by Gonzalez. Down the wing. Trying to keep it in play there. It's off of Jaburko. Quick throw in, Govea. Knocks it back to Alvarez in that corner. To Gonzalez. Alvarado now from 25 yards out. It's caught there by Hassall in the near post. And he hangs on. Good first save by Thomas Hassall off the nice left foot by Roberto Alvarado. On the ground. All the way back now, Tillman to Hassall at the six from Porteous. And Hassall settles it to Jose DeFara, the left center back. Dribbles to the top of the area. Plays it out wide. Short ball to Delgado. Turning the defender there. Plays it down the line. Gets it right back from Denis Buong on the back heel. Near midfield, Delgado double team. Has to play it back to Denis. Now he gets tripped up. No foul called by Ramos. Play goes on and Alvarado takes it away. Back to midfield here. Gonzalez to Efrain Alvarez. That was Fernando Gonzalez leaving it for Alvarez. Through the middle of the field. Armando Gonzalez knocks it down and gets it right back from Alvarado. Cleared away at the top of the area by the right foot of Porteous. Settled with a header out wide here to Castillo. Plays it back in the middle to Romo. Luis Romo. Short little ball forward here in the channel to Brian Gonzalez. Alvarado comes back to help out. Fernando Gonzalez will push it out wide. Castillo down the wing. Settling there. Knocking it wide. Up towards the area with Govea, but it's knocked away. And the referee says play on. It looked like it might have been a handball on LAFC's Ryan Porteous, but referee says continue. Govea into the middle. Roberto Alvarado coming out to get it. Alvarado plays it all the way across Aguirre. Back into the middle. Waiting for it is Govea. Putting it on the right foot. Now dribbling forward. Cuts it back a bit. Gonzalez into the channel. Alvarado out wide. Aguirre. cutting it back into the middle. Gouveia. It's good possession here from Chivas, but LAFC again comfortable here defensively. On this near side, spraying it across, Castillo. Brian Gonzalez. Fernando Gonzalez into the middle here. Good possession, Gouveia. Back to midfield, Romo. Aguirre. Down that wing, flip forward now, looking for the run of Alvarado. Dragging out and Kosi. Tafari wins the ball away in the corner there. Brilliantly done by Kosi. Plays it short. Taberco, no real space to go. Now he makes a nice move to get it into Schwanier. Good turn by Schwanier into the middle. Sun takes the defender away, and Romo takes him down. Referee says, play on? Oh, no, they're going to call that. They had to call that foul, didn't they? Yeah, indeed. I don't know how that's not a yellow card there. Luis Romo just grabbing around the waist of Sun Heung-min. It is a free kick for LAFC. Sun is right into the face of Cesar Ramos. How is that not a yellow card on Luis Romo, the captain for Chivas? Defender, but he grabbed Sun around the waist in the offensive zone of Chivas to boot. Ball played back to Tafara. I guess we're not going to get that yellow card. Tafara, a long way from goal. He's only about 20 yards from midfield. Plays it out wide, squares it to Chaburco. Pressure there from Aguirre, and Chaburco puts it into the stands. And it's a throw-in now for Chivas. Bit of a bad play there. Santos very much into this match as Ryan Porges takes it away from Chivas. Up forward, the 20-yard ball to Tillman. Still in defensive zone. A turn and play back to Hollingshead, back to Porges. Lively start here for both teams. To Farai. Down that left wing, Denis Bawonga. Now Sun trying to get around the defense. Sun does beat Romo into the corner on the far side. Sun on the ball. They play it back on the diagonal. Denis, 30 yards from goal. Back out to Sun on the wing. Ian Denis knocking it back and forth on short passes. Sun, he'll play it back in support there as Jaberko all the way back to Schwanier. 40 yards from goal. Puts it on the right foot, squares it across to Porges. Porges dribbling down the middle of the field, looking for the run here. Inside, Delgado knocks it down. Can't keep possession.

Nothing. It's played out wide to Castillo. Jose Castillo gets around one defender, brings it down the wing. Good ball back to Armando Gonzalez. Into the middle, Alvarado. Out wide to the far side. Here comes Chivas, dribbling down that right wing. Chivas on the attack. Back into the middle, Efrain Alvarez. 25 from goal, lays it into the run here on the near side. Castillo with a cross in, and that Saul comes out and grabs it with both hands at the six. Nobody really around it there for Chivas. Played short to Chiverco. He goes all the way back. Efrain Alvarez pressuring Porches into the corner, and Alvarez is pushed on. Porches is called for a foul right along the right edge of the 18 here on this near side. Alvarez way too much of Porches on that play. Early stages here of the first half. LAFC 0, Chivas 0. Vivo Stadium. Poirier plays it back to Tafari. Good ball movement here by LAFC. They switch it to the near side. Ryan Porches has it. Just dribbling onto the 18. Nobody's even put a shot on frame except for the one effort by Roberto Alvarado from distance that was easily saved by Assol. So there has been one shot on goal. Tafari. Just sitting outside of the 18. 10-yard pass forward that Delgado plays immediately back to Gasol on the one time. Here comes Porches dribbling up. Plays it short there to Sun. Gets it right back from Fournier. Cut off nicely there by Govea near midfield. Knockdown header, and here comes Chivas through the middle. That's Gonzalez. Plays it out wide, Ledesma. Ledesma on the dribble on the right side. Just before the top of the area. Leaving it for Alvarado. Roberto Alvarado on that right wing. Cuts it back with the left foot. Gonzalez to Govea in the middle. On the ground. Brian Gonzalez. Castillo. Out wide out of Efrain Alvarez on the near side. Just outside of the 18. Cutting it back. Into the middle. Armando Gonzalez will settle. Fernando Gonzalez now to Govea. Good ball movement here by Chivas. Aguirre plays it all the way back to Luis Romo, the center back, out of the three-man back line. Pressured, he's got Fernando Gonzalez for support. Goes out wide to Castillo instead on this right wing, just inside the offensive zone. Plays it back now, Fernando Gonzalez. Short ball to Efrain Alvarez. Switches the pitch all the way across, waiting for it there. Testing it down is the American Richard Ledesma. Cuts it across. I should say he was born in Arizona. Ledesma, born in Phoenix to be exact. Played in the middle now, Alvarado on the restart of the throw. Armando Gonzalez knocks it down to Fernando Gonzalez. Back to Alvarez. 30 from goal. Alvarez in the middle of the pitch. From Gonzalez, back to Govea. LAFC, good pressure here, forcing it all the way back to midfield. Romo will leave it there for Roberto Alvarado. He's popping up on the left side now. Wide to Castillo. Fernando Gonzalez. Good ball movement here, back into the middle. Romo with his head up. LAFC are comfortable defensively, though. Govea. Castillo. All the way on the far side, waiting for it, Ledesma. Richard Ledesma trying to attack the 18. Held up nicely there by Chiverco. Finds Alvarez. Back in the middle, Govea. Just outside of the area. Puts it on the right foot. Shot on the ground. Assol makes a save, and he has to clean it up right in front of Armando Gonzalez crashing in. But Thomas Assol with another good save.

Seed dribbling it up the midfield with Denny Bawonga. Pulls it back to Chiburko. Denny. Played all the way back now at midfield. Still LAFC comfortably building it up. Tillman into the center circle. Schwanier plays it back to Farn, not a Porges. We're in the 11th minute. BMO Stadium, just past the 10-minute mark, no score. LAFC and Chivas. Settling there, Tillman to Porges, just before midfield. Short little ball that Davi Martinez, who really hasn't had his foot on the ball much, just plays back on the one-touch to Hassall for a little bit of space now for Tafari on the 8-yard pass. Kosi standing on the ball. Going to be closed down by Armando Gonzalez here, the forward. To Tillman, who one-times it back to Porges. Again, LAFC comfortable here tonight, despite the two early efforts by Chivas. To Schwanier. Matthew. Right at midfield on the left wing. Now into the channel. Dribbles it across. Plays it a square to Porges, who leaves it here for Hollingshead with the run. Ryan with the offensive half. Down the wing with a short little ball to Martinez. Finds Tillman in the middle.

Gets fouled by Fernando Gonzalez. I think Martinez was cleaned out after he delivered the ball, too. But the foul is called on Fernando Gonzalez. Nice play there by Timothy Tillman. We are in the 12th minute. Dave Denholm with you here on ESPN LA. And the ESPN LA app, thank you for joining us. LAFC nil, Chivas nil. LAFC with a free kick, their first of the match. It's about 40 yards from goal for Sun, right on this right channel here. Well off the sidelines, it's more shifted towards the middle of the field. He's got plenty of options toward the back post. Here it comes from Sun, chipping it more into the middle. Delgado lets it run, and it's cut off there by Fernando Gonzalez, but he's taken out the ball by Delgado nicely. Chaburco was the last man back, plays it. Now Sun feeds it back to Chaburco, who's retreating into the defensive half. Armando Gonzalez, the only one pressuring for Chivas up there. Chaburco is very comfortable. The short ball to Schwanier. Nice little touch, Sun. Oh, great first touch. He gets his short pulled by Gonzalez. That's going to be a yellow card on Fernando Gonzalez. He nearly pulled the shorts off of Sun Heung-min at midfield there, and I'm not even exaggerating. He held on so long. Sun had made the turn and just burned him. And he had nothing but Sun's shorts to hang on to in hopes of keeping Sun Heung-min slowed down. Indeed he did. Now it's Davi Martinez on the right wing, attacking around one defender, leaving it to the run of Hollings into the end line, cutting it back into the middle. That's cut off there nicely by Romo. It looks like there was an offside earlier in the play. Confirmation of the yellow card of Fernando Gonzalez for Chivas. For Chivas with a restart here. Played short. Aguirre up the line. Ledesma. Going to switch the pitch all the way across with a ball that's way behind Brian Gonzalez. He keeps it in play. Martinez pushes off Castillo, but it's won back by Chivas. Efrain Alvarez deep down the middle of the field looking for Roberto Alvarado. Good first touch. Stride for stride with Chaburco, who knocks it out for a corner kick. First of the match. Well done by Chaburco as Roberto Alvarado made a great run. Efrain Alvarez delivering a nice ball there down the middle here in the 14th minute. It'll be a corner kick, first of the match for Chivas. They do have the only two shots on goal. LAFC have yet to register a shot in this match. Kaiser Permanente, the official team physicians of LAFC. You can hear the crowd coming alive for Chivas de Guadalajara here on this set piece. Efrain Alvarez, it'll be an outswinging left foot if he takes it. And now Cesar Ramos is coming over to the bench area to talk to Gabriel Milito. He wants to tell the Chivas bench no more. Arguing, and yeah, a yellow card now delivered to the Chivas bench. I think that's on Milito from Cesar Ramos, but that is before, yeah, it looks like it was, that is before the set piece. They were upset that David Martinez kind of cleaned out Jose Castillo earlier in that play that Efrain Alvarez sent the long ball. Here comes Alvarez's outswinger towards the sixth. Flick on header to the backside. Still in play. Armando Gonzalez tries to chase it down, but he flips it right to Ryan Porches, who has to feed it back to Tafari. Tries to clear it to midfield. Ball sent right back in. Too far there for the run of Brian Gonzalez. It's going to go out of play for a quick goal kick taken by Thomas Assol. We're in the 15th minute. Back to Tafari. No score. Tafari on the ground. Good ball forward. And he Bwanga just one times it all the way across the pitch. A little reckless there, but Hollingshead cleans it up to Porches on the right side. In the 18, Porches is going to loft it towards midfield, too far for Sun. Romo puts a right foot through and pops it high in the air. Tillman battling for it, but Armando Gonzalez wins a header that Delgado cleans up to Porches and out at Chaburco. This is a little sixes and sevens back here for LAFC. Great little back heel, though, by Delgado to Schwanier. Nice ball forward down that wing. Denis Bwanga trying to get there before Aguirre does. Denis ends up winning the second ball away from him, 40 yards from goal. Denis slowing it up, trying to receive some help here. We're in the 16th minute. Schwanier now through the center circle, squares it off to Hollingshead, who's well off the sideline here, the right back. More in the right channel here, 35 from goal. Plays it out wide to David Martinez along this touchline. David, 25 off the end line, putting it on the left foot. Stutter steps. David back into the middle to Tillman. Gets it right back from Tillman. It's a little in front of him, though. Tillman has to steal the pass away from Chivas and does. Tillman cleans up his own mess there. Back to Schwanier. Now to Martinez in the channel. Still a long way from goal. Dribbling through two defenders. Taking off the ball nicely there to Efrain Alvarez. Alvarez forward. It's cut off by Porches at midfield. Back and forth we go in the 16th minute. Ball down to Sun. 35 from goal on the left channel. Sun
trying to get around Alvarado. Back out wide to Nini Buonga.

Alvarado, not the greatest defender in the world, but he's doing his bit. Denis cuts it in. Delgado tries to give a go. Denis was stood up. It's going to go out of play for a goal kick. Nothing that's going to be called there. Despite the fact the Chivas defense just rode Denis Bawonga off the ball. You're never going to get that call. 17th minute. Still no score. LAFC into the attack a little bit better, and they have three men pressing right at the top of the 18. Raul Rangel is over it. He's got two central defenders, I should say, flanking him. Instead, he chips it down the left wing and out of play. Oh, no, it is kept in play. Nicely done by Brian Gonzalez. Keeps it in play to Alvarez. Into the middle with a very good ball to Govea here. Head up. Tries to leave it there for Armando Gonzalez. Cut off by Kosei Tafari. He gets mugged from behind. No call. Referee lets play go on, and Chivas steals it away. What are you doing, Cesar Ramos? Out wide on the near side. Brian Gonzalez trying to put it on his left foot to cross it in. Double team there and taken off the ball by Hollingshead. Great work by Schwanier and Hollingshead, who just blasted down the field. Excellent job there by Ryan Hollingshead and Matthew Schwanier. Rangel will resettle to Castillo. Ball played forward slowly. Fernando Gonzalez into the middle now. Govea out wide to the near side. Alvarez right in front of the LAFC bench at Vivo Stadium. Alvarez is kicking it back and forth with Castillo near midfield. And LAFC are content with that. Govea now. Here comes David Martinez trying to pressure the ball away. Forces Castillo all the way back to Rangel. Pressure from Son. Rangel nearly loses the ball. He gets it off his foot into the corner. Fernando Gonzalez is on it along the touchline. Back to Rangel at the corner of the end of the six. He flips it forward. Nearly stolen away by Son. Chivas now a mess. They get it off to Gonzalez. Back to Rangel at the six. He just pops it wide on one touch. Castillo does the same with the right foot, but it's as far as Schwanier. Knocking it down to Tillman, 40 yards from goal. Great pressure by LAFC. Have won the ball back. Hollingshead at Tafara in the center circle. That is excellent counter-pressing and forward-pressing by the black and gold deep in their offensive zone. We are in now to the 19th minute. No score. Tafari standing on the ball. Cozy to the far side. Schwanier. Now Delgado. And he gets it right back to Delgado. Into the middle. Schwanier again. The center circle. Matthew with a diagonal ball. 15-yarder to Hollingshead. Turns and races towards the 18. Out wide. Not over David Martinez. Castillo is out there to defend him, as is Brian Gonzalez. David on the ground. Good ball to Hollingshead. Right back to David. 30 yards from goal. Nowhere to go with plenty of red and white shirts in front of him. Martinez, 40 yards from goal. Tries the left foot. Good ball in towards Denis Bawonga. Chips it over the keeper and just wide. Oh, Rangel had come out. Denis tried to chip it over at a wicked angle and it went just wide of the near post. Oh, Bawonga didn't miss by much. What a ball from David Martinez. Denis appeared to be onside, but when he tried to flick it over the onrushing Rangel, he didn't have a great angle as the ball was just a little behind him, and he missed it to the far post by inches. Oh, what a play there from David Martinez, and Denis Bawonga didn't quite come off. Played short now by Chivas. 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Long ball to Armando Gonzalez. Knockdown header by Alvarado. Cleaned up by LAFC. Schwanier with a good ball forward. Son trying to make it a run against Romo. He'll push it into the corner. Of course, these two met in the World Cup in the group stage. And Son lets it go out of play. I believe it's a corner kick. Might be a throw in there. Romo was deep in the corner with Son. It is a throw, and Martinez will throw it in quickly back to Ryan Hollingshead. Leaves it there for Schwanier. Does the same Tillman. Give and go to Schwanier. Out wide out of Martinez. Cutting it across with the dribble. David straight across the pitch. He'll just leave it there with a square ball to Chiburco. 30 yards off the end line. Chiburco on the left foot. Thought about an early cross himself. Plays it in the middle to Tillman now. Timothy chipping it with the right foot. Open here on the near side is Son. Just outside of the 18. Leaves it in the run of Hollingshead to the end line. Cuts it back in towards the middle. That's cut off by Romo nicely. And cleared out to Castillo's left foot. And he bangs it up the field to Armando Gonzalez. He knocks it down for Efrain Alvarez, still deep in the defensive zone. High pressure from LAFC. Stolen away, and the referee calls that a foul. Absolutely silly from Cesar Ramos. Keep your feet, Omar Govea. But Cesar Ramos, as usual, is fooled by it. In favor of Chivas here early. 21st minute. Knocked down there on the long switch by Richard Ledesma. Aguirre into the middle, Govea. Center circle now. Short little 10-yard ball forward. Alvarado popping up in the channel and plays it out wide to an open Ledesma. Now Alvarado and Alvarez are over there. Steady uses it. Roberto Alvarado dribbling across 40 yards from goal in the middle. On the ground, short little ball that Alvarez plays out wide to the near side. Brian Gonzalez has it from Castillo. Back to Alvarez.

ground. Alvarado on this near side, just outside of the area, into the corner. Making the run, Alvarez. Alvarado's cross to Gutierrez. That one's blocked. Cleared away by LAFC. Holligzett nearly gives it away. Tillman, high pressure there. He also nearly loses it. He was put in a bad spot. Plays it back to the end line. Schwanier down the wing. Sun trying to hold off Luis Romo to keep possession, and he gets it stolen away. Into the corner deep. Alvarado toward the end line. The cross comes in. Porches gets a foot on it. Clears it away momentarily. Cleaned up momentarily by Brian Gonzalez, but only as far as Tillman. Still in the corner. LAFC cannot clear their lines at the end line. Back heel right to Chivas, and Brian Gonzalez tries to keep it in play. He finally knocks it out. It is finally a goal kick for LAFC. Wow. What pressure there from Chivas early. Both teams here pressing. It's 22nd minute. Played short here on the edge of the six to Porches. Couple of dribbles to the top of the 18. 20-yard pass forward to Sun. Knocking it down at a bad giveaway by Sun right in the area. Offensive! Oh, boy. What a shot there by Efrain Alvarez off the giveaway from Sun Heung-min, who apologizes to his teammates, but Alvarez's shot skied high into the 32-52 and never had a chance, really, from 22 yards out. I think he wants that one back. LAFC played short again to Porches. This time he drags the dribble way out and gets mugged from behind by Armando Gonzalez. How do you not? He gets up and claims he didn't foul him. I mean, what are you doing? I know you're trying to avoid a yellow card, which it probably should have been. But indeed he does, as Cesar Ramos falls forward again. It is a foul, and it's played quickly to Tafara. Squares it off to Porches. Midway through the first half, Porches long ball down the middle of the field. David Martinez making a run. He's onside towards the end line. Keeps it in play in the corner. Right along the end line here. He's going to be double-teamed. Needs help. Crosses it towards the top of the area. Nice ball there that Chouanier touches only as far as Delgado, just outside of the 18. Needs some help. Lays it to the run. Chiburco towards the end line. It's cut off brilliantly there by Luis Romo, and he chips it forward only as far as Denis. Settles. Right-footed shot. Saved by Rangel on the line and hangs on. Well done by Denis Bouanga here in the 24th minute. Settled it from 22 and got a lot of it, but just couldn't put it past Rangel, who saw it all the way and made a good catch of the ball on the line. Well taken by Denis Bouanga on two touches. Long ball towards Chivas in the middle. Well done by Govea, still dribbling. He's to the top of the area. Govea on the right foot. 25-yarder is blocked by Tafara, and it lands right at the feet of Tillman. Tillman cleaning up the midfield towards Sun. Oh, what a turn. Sun takes out two defenders with a turn. Here he goes down the middle of the field. Still on the ball is Sun. Top of the 18. Cutting it over towards Davi Martinez. The right-footed shot is blocked and out of play. Oh, Fernando Gonzalez on the yellow card got down and needed to make that block. Otherwise, David, I think, may have picked out that far corner. What a turn by Sun. He left two defenders in the dust and kept going. But what defensive work by Fernando Gonzalez. Oh, I think David was scoring there. What a play on the last-ditch dive tackle by Gonzalez to block that shot for a corner kick. Oh, my goodness. That was end-to-end from both teams. So it will be the first corner of the match for LAFC. Near side of the pitch. Absolute great turn by Sun. I think he burned David Martinez a little bit on that one. I don't think David was expecting that. A little late on the run, maybe, on that last ball. But it is an in-swinger from David. Near side. Here it comes. Oh, good ball into the six. Headed away there towards the backside by Luis Romo. He is so tough. All the way across. Govea keeps it in with the right foot. Just blasts it long. Looking for Armando Gonzalez. It hits him in the chest. Brilliantly taken down. Chiburco's back there with Gonzalez. Stride for stride. Gonzalez grabs Chiburco. Foul has to be called, and indeed it is. Well played by Evan Chiburco. The last defender there with Armando Gonzalez breathing down his neck and grabbing him at every turn, but Chiburco, stride for stride, made the play. Played across to Hollings out of the restart. This game is heating up here in minute 26. Dave Denholm with you. Into the middle, Schwanier from Delgado. Short little ball here towards Sun. He's mugged. And a foul is called. Actually, it's Tillman who ends up getting the foul from Fernando Gonzalez. Again, he's on a yellow card. He's got to be careful. Actually, that was Aguirre, I beg your pardon. He is not on a yellow and just got the foul called against him. Played back to Tafari, now to Porches. Still 20 yards from midfield. Hollingshead takes an inside run, but Delgado tries to one-time it to David, and that's deflected and easily cleaned up here. By Castillo all the way back to Rangel, who will leave it here for Aguirre. Govea flashes, nobody around for LAFC, so he'll give the ball to Govea. A couple of dribbles forward to Alvarado. One times into Fernando Gonzalez. Back to Alvarado in the center circle. Now in the offensive half. Wide

near side, waiting for it is Brian Gonzalez. Takes it back, midfield, Fernando Gonzalez. Alvarez to Gonzalez. Efrain. Fernando Gonzalez standing on the ball at midfield, plays it in the center circle. Luis Romo, the captain, on the ground with a 15-yard ball forward on the far side. Popping forward to get it. As Armando Gonzalez plays it on that far side, Ledesma. Now into the middle, Romo. Down the line. Waiting for it there is Roberto Alvarado. Into the corner. Back supporting is Aguirre. Alvarado. Little square ball there that's cut off by Tillman just outside of the 18. Brilliantly done by Tindy Tillman. Plays it back to Tafari. He squares it across right along the penalty spot to Porches. On this right side. Porches down the line. Oh boy, good ball to David. He gets pushed from behind. Referee says no foul. I mean, what? I don't know what Cesar Ramos sees half the time. I mean, how is that not a foul? Chivas get it right back in the offensive zone. I just don't understand. Fernando Gonzalez in the middle. Govea. Alvarado popping up in the middle. Leaves it there for Aguirre. Down the right wing, Ledesma. Into the run of Aguirre. Making the run on that right side. Early cross into the middle. Too far for Gonzalez. Trying to chase it down as Brian Gonzalez. Right along the end line. Keeps it in play. 5 yards off the end line. Gonzalez with the back of the left foot. Top of the area. Settled nicely there. Fernando Gonzalez in the middle. Govea takes a shot. It's deflected it over the crossbar. It'll be a corner kick. That ball was blocked at the top of the area and went over the crossbar on a wicked deflection here in minute 28. But again, all that starts with a foul by Chivas, not called. Yeah, you can see Denis Bouanga in the ear of Cesar Ramos. Good luck with that. Ball played short. All the way on top of the area here. Spread across. Alvarado flipping into the back post. Porches with a strong header. Knocked down there by Jaberko. Settling at the top of the area is Tillman. Feeds the run of Yevich Jaberko all the way up near midfield. He'll slow it down there and play it back now in support as Tillman. Nicely done by LAFC breaking lines. Into the middle towards the midfield stripe. Delgado chipping it along the midfield stripe all the way to Hollingshead into the offensive zone on the right side. 29th minute. Almost played a half an hour. Porches squares it across to Farai in the defensive zone. Needs some help. Delgado with a one touch to Tillman. But boy, there's a lot of red and white shirts. Tillman working around it with some nice dribbling. Feeds it to Hollingshead. He's immediately hounded by two players and is forced all the way back midway through his defensive zone. Delgado knocking down to Schwanier. Does the same to Porches. He settles on the right foot. Short little ball to Tillman. Good turn around two defenders. Nicely played by Tillman. Right into the run of Delgado at midfield. But still a long way to go for LAFC. They leave it for Hollingshead. Dribbling across the pitch now. Tillman into the center circle. Schwanier. Sun gets mugged in the middle. Taken down. A referee claims he saw it. But let's play go on. Bouanga down that left wing now. Trying to take on the defense of Ledesma. Still Bouanga. About to be double-teamed. Puts it on the right foot. Leaving it there for Jaberko. Edge of the 18. Back heels it now to Sun. 25 from goal. To Schwanier in support. Into the middle. Porches 40 yards from goal. On the ground. Good ball to Tillman who tries to flick it forward. Didn't need to do that. Nearly stolen away. Schwanier trying to dig it out. But it's taken away by Roberto Alvarado. To Gonzalez, who knocks it down in the middle. Govea, great little ball forward. Efrain Alvarez, great run. It's 3v3 now. Alvarez with his head up. Feeds into the run of Armando Gonzalez. Top of the area, left-footed shot is high and over the crossbar and into the 32-52. That would have been something spectacular. It was cutting across his body. He made a diagonal run onto his left foot, going from right to left. So it was against the grain and from about 16 yards out. That would have had to have been all world to try to beat Hassall from there, but it goes into the 32-52 instead. 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Played short now on the restart. Porches to Delgado into the middle. He's mugged there by Fernando Gonzalez again, who's on the yellow card. Right through the back of Schwanier, free kick. I think Gonzalez is responsible for about 8 of the Chivas fouls already, and I don't know that I'm exaggerating there, if I'm being honest. But it is a free kick for LAFC. They play it back to Tafara. Oh, actually, Tafara hasn't even restarted it yet. Hassall comes up to just play it to Tafara on a 4-yard ball. Cosidal squares it across to Porches, the right center back. Nobody around for Chivas. He plays a short little 10-yard ball to Delgado, still in the defensive half on the right wing. Into the middle, Tillman, one times into Sun, cutting it back onto his left foot, now plays it out wide to Hollingshead. Still a long way from goal. Back to Sun in support. Needs some help.

Gonzalez touched away by Kosi Tafari, and the flag comes up late anyway. Armando Gonzalez couldn't put it on frame as Tafari touched it away at the six, but he was already offside late in this 32nd minute. So it'll be a free kick for LAFC. Still no score. Back and forth we go. Chivas has six shots, LAFC three. Two shots on goal for the visitors, and LAFC with one shot on frame and a save from Raul Rangel. Free kick for LAFC. On the offside by Armando Gonzalez, who is really a pain in the neck to play, there's no doubt. Chivas take it back. They throw in quickly here on this near side. In their offensive zone, top of the area, Armando Gonzalez lays it down for Alvarado. Govea, 22 from goal, puts it on the right foot. Now leaves it for Alvarez, who flips it out wide. Castillo, and wider still to Brian Gonzalez. Back to Alvarez in support, 35 yards from goal, and he'll play it on the diagonal all the way back to the center circle. Romo charging forward now on the ball. Still on the ball. Romo from 30 yards out. The shot off the head of the defender. Oh, no. They're going to say that's a goal kick. I beg your pardon. It missed the last defender. I thought it was really blocked there, partially blocked by Porteous. But indeed, the referee says no. Into now the 34th minute of this first half. No score. LAFC and Chivas de Guadalajara from BMO Stadium. It's phase one of the League's Cup 2026. Assault sends everybody long, then plays it short to Chaburco, who's now asking his teammates to come back and help out. He's 22 yards from goal. He squares it there to Tafari, top of the area. Here comes Armando Gonzalez. Tafari back to Hassall at the six, settles on one touch, plays it out on the second to Porteous, who's open. Dribbling forward now, slows it down, and sends the ball back to Tafari with nobody around him, 22 yards from goal. Dribbling slowly forward. Now here comes that first line of defense for Chivas. Back to Porteous. Now they'll attack the ball. Delgado plays it back to Tafari. So many players for Chivas. I count seven or eight players already in the offensive zone pressing this ball. Out wide to Chaburco. Down the wing, Denis Bouanga comes back into the defensive zone. Nearly gives that pass away on the one touch. Tillman chases it down and puts it right over the foot of Chaburco, who took his eye off the ball. Chivas' pressure, which wasn't that great, they weren't even trying that hard, forces a turnover and now a throw in. Thrown in all the way back now. Alvarado to Alvarez. Now into the channel, Alvarado turning around. He's got Ledesma out wide. 30 yards from goal, Alvarado peels it back to the left foot to Govea. Long way from goal here, back to Efrain Alvarez. Now plays it back to midfield, Roma. Gets it right back from Fernando Gonzalez. Leaves it here for Castillo, the left back. Short little ball, Fernando Gonzalez again at midfield. Time to turn. Good diagonal ball to Efrain Alvarez. They'll try to long switch to Alvarado. Gets a head on it right at the top of the area, but it's right to Tafari, who knocks it down to Delgado. Leads it up back to Chaburco in the 18. High pressure from Chivas. Chaburco leaving it for Delgado, but he backheels it to nobody and out of play. LAFC cannot clear their lines. Chivas doing a great job with a counter press, keeping the pressure on here into the 36th minute momentarily. Alvarado, 35 from goal. Ball on the ground all the way across here. Brian Gonzalez leaving it here for Castillo. Now to Fernando Gonzalez. Into the middle, Govea. Back to Alvarado and out wide again. Castillo will just leave it here for Efrain Alvarez. Good ball to the top of the area. Armando Gonzalez still outside of the 18. Back to Alvarez. Tries to lay it short. It's deflected and crossed in by Brian Gonzalez, and it deflects off of the defender to Thomas Assol. No real threat there as Assol had an easy cleanup. Here in the 36th minute, he'll roll it out to Porteous. He dribbles around Armando Gonzalez, plays a 15-yard ball forward to David Martinez, holds the defender up to win. Referee says play on somehow as the ball nearly... I mean, what is this referee? Oh, my goodness. Porteous, you would think we were playing in the heart of Guadalajara. Tafari, short ball there, Son. Back to Chaburco. I mean, this is what Cesar Ramos, the referee, is known as, to be fair. He lets a lot of things go. Kosi Tafari. Long ball down the middle, looking for the run of Denis Rangel. Reads it well, comes out to head it away, 30 off his line, right in front of Bouanga. Quick throw in here, possibly, for LAFC as Rangel retreats. No, Delgado will wait and let Chaburco come up and take it. He'll throw it all the way back to midfield on one bounce to Tillman. Left channel now, Timmy Drew dribbling forward slowly here in the 37th minute. Into the middle, Soignier. David Martinez, right at midfield now. Pressure there, and only token pressure from Gonzalez. Martinez again dribbling across the midfield stripe. He'll leave it in for Tafari. Tillman comes back, but Tafari

trying to square the ball or pass into Sun. It's cut off there by Govea and wins it to Gonzalez. Why not Aguirre and Ledesma? Ledesma back to Govea. He flashes at midfield. Govea. Slow dribble forward. LAFC again meeting him at the stripe. Breaks a line with the pass there to Ledesma. Back on the ground looking for the run of Govea. That's cut off by Tillman again. Nicely done, Timothy Tillman. Chiburko forward out of Bwongo, who's deep in his own defensive half here and being hounded by Aguirre. Finally, the foul is called there as Aguirre had too much jersey. And oh, Denis letting him have it there. So a restart for LAFC on that far side. Daniel Aguirre, a goal in two games in last season's Leagues Cup. Played back now to Schwanier coming out to help out. Deep in their own defensive half. So much pressure. Played back to Tafari. Dangerous here to Hassall. Inside the six. High pressure from Chivas. And Hassall just drills it towards midfield. Waiting for it there nicely is Tillman. Martinez making a run. He's onside. David. 1v3. Edge of the 18. Puts it back on the left foot. On the ground to Denis. White. Timer is in! Oh, what a goal! Denis Bouanga! And LAFC take the lead 1-0. What a run and pass from David Martinez. And the finish with equal aplomb was Denis Bouanga, the one-timer pass. Ron Hell and LAFC lead. Jump for LA Football Club. Ole, ole. Long ball from the back line to Tillman, settled and found the run of Martinez. And David put it on the left foot. Great cross in the middle that Denis finished on the one-timer in front of that back line. From 13 yards out, Denis Bouanga. Never going to miss there, and Rangel was left stranded. Oh, what a goal from LAFC and Denis Bouanga. His 14th all-time in Leagues Cup play. He's now tied back with Lionel Messi for the most all-time in this competition. What a goal from Denis Bouanga. 1-0 here now. We're in the 40th minute. And LAFC on a counterattack, quick as lightning through Tillman and David Martinez, and finishing it off is the great Denis Bouanga. 1-0, black and gold. Chivas now back on the ball through their back line. Castillo forward with a 10-yard ball to Alvarez. Right in front of their bench area to Gonzalez, who pops it forward looking for the run of Brian Gonzalez, but it's cut off by Porges nicely. To Schwanier, open it midfield. Time to turn. Plays it into the center circle. Delgado's got a little bit of space. To Denis in the middle. Denis gets around one defender. Can't get around the second. Nice dive there. Nice tackle there by Aguirre. One up towards midfield. Alvarado with a lazy touch there. Didn't mean to do it, but it got away from him there on a poor touch, and Hollingshead cleans it up down the wing now to David Martinez. The man who delivered the perfect assist there to a great finish from Denis Bouanga to make it 1-0. Hollingshead cuts it back across to Tafari. Short little ball forward. It's too far in front there of Chiburko, and Govea is on it. Fernando Gonzalez out wide with a diagonal ball to Brian Gonzalez on this left wing, just inside the offensive zone. He plays it back to midfield, Castillo. No real pressure on him yet. Govea back to Castillo, and here comes Schwanier. Through the lines, trying to pressure. Gets it off his foot, Romo, and wide to Aguirre. Aguirre turns and plays it back around Hell, who's 25 off his line, and he'll leave it there for a retreating Castillo. Back to Ron Hell at the penalty spot. LAFC starting to press up now with a counterattack. Ooh, good line-splitting pass. Alvarado tries to leave it there. It was a little short for Alvarez, who cleaned it up nicely to his back line. But LAFC are back in defensive position here. Fernando Gonzalez squares it off again. LAFC would love to get into the break here in the 41st minute. Get into the halftime leading 1-0. Short ball there. Played down the wing. Aguirre, Ledesma. Back into the middle, Romo. Good take there. Romo going to switch the pitch to the near side. Bouncing once and off the chest of Brian Gonzalez. Now dribbling across. Tries laying in the run of Armando Gonzalez. Shot back, posted in. Oh, just like that. Chivas goes right through the back line of LAFC. And a goal is scored. What a finish there as Chivas went right through a couple of passes. And actually, it was a Roberto Alvarado who got the goal. I thought it was Armando Gonzalez making that run. But out of nowhere, Alvarado pops forward and he scores his third of the season for Chivas in all comps. In fact, he has the only three goals Chivas have scored. How did this happen? I'm getting a replay now. The wide ball here to Brian Gonzalez. Alvarado making a well-timed run right past the defense and picked out that back

0: Side pass to Saul. It kisses off that far post and in. Good ball from Brian Gonzalez, but Alvarado was wide open through the middle defense. And I think the midfield of LAFC let the defenders down there, losing the run of Alvarado from the midfield. And he makes LAFC pay, and just like that, we're tied up. Well, so much for the getting into halftime leading, at least not 1-0. We'll see if LAFC can get back on the board here in the 43rd minute. Still time, but we're back at even, 1-1. Porteous on the restart now in his defensive zone at Tafari. Chivas now buzzing around the ball. Tafari tries to go long for David. It's too far in front of him. Cleaned up by Romo. Aguirre. Out wide to the far side. Ledesma coming back to help out. Govea back to Ledesma. Pushing them forward now is LAFC. Good ball into the middle. Gonzalez. Fernando on the ball. Short ball to the goal scorer Alvarado. Back out wide. Waiting for it was Alvarez. Govea on the ground, getting it right back from Armando Gonzalez. Into the middle, Alvarez. Still on the ball. To the far side, Ledesma. Now Roberto Alvarado. Leaves it there for Ledesma. In the corner. Aguirre. Alvarado trying to find Ledesma again. It's deflected away by LAFC to the midfield stripe. Sun leading into the run of Denis Bouwanga. It's 2v5. Denis on the ball on the left wing. Sun making a run in the middle. Denis puts it on the right foot across the middle. Trying to find space. He'll leave it there and wait for Schwanier, and LAFC will reset with Chivas back. Now Martinez trying to attack the 18. Puts it on the left foot. Squares it all the way across. Chiburco. Leaves it for Delgado, 25 from goal. Trying to chip it into the area. It's headed away only as far as Delgado again. Cleans it up back into the middle. Schwanier, 35 from goal. And touch it back to Porteous. LAFC on the ball. We're in the 44th minute. Schwanier leaving it for Delgado. Middle of the field now. Matthew Schwanier. Short little ball, Tillman. No real place to turn. He'll square it back to Martinez. 35 from goal. David Martinez on the left foot. Looking to the back post. Good run in the middle. It's just over the head of Sun, who got bodied off the ball. And Rangel came out to easily grab it. Ball rolled out there to Ledesma. Gets it back in the middle. Govea puts it on the right foot. Good ball forward, Alvarez. Nice turn in midfield. Plays it down the line. Cut off by Hollingshead on the 20-yard pass. Looking for Brian Gonzalez. Hollingshead with a great play. Martinez will play it back to Porteous. He one times it all the way across Chiburco. We are in the 45th minute. Probably about 30 seconds before stoppage time. I should say about 30 seconds before we find out how much stoppage time. Porteous, just before the strike. To a retreating Tillman, who's trying to dribble around trouble here. All the way back to Hassall at the 6. Pressure from Gonzalez. Hassall on the right foot. Chipping it down the middle of the field towards midfield. It's high over the head of Sun. Romo back down the middle of the field. Good ball. Good turn by Govea. Leaving it for Alvarado, the goal scorer. 30 yards from goal. That's touched away by Delgado momentarily. Alvarado will chase it down. Out wide to Aguirre. Back to Alvarado. Now Romo showing. Leaves it for his fellow Mexican teammate. 2 minutes of stoppage time. Mexico national team teammates there. Out wide, Brian Gonzalez. And into the middle of the pass to Alvarez. 40 yards from goal on his left foot. Nobody around him. Switching the pitch. Low and hard all the way across. Ledesma takes it down nicely. Richard Ledesma back dribbling across. Top of the 18. On the ground towards Armando Gonzalez. That ball snuck through and wasn't very wide in the far post. Under the foot of Armando Gonzalez. That caused problems in the middle again. We're in the first of 2 minutes of stoppage time. LAFC with the goal kick. 1-1 the score, nearing halftime here. BMO Stadium has been a light. Very lively first half, good game. But LAFC would have loved to have that lead into the break. They scored in the 38th through Denis, and then in 42nd minute, Roberto Alvarado with a great goal. Long ball there for Davi Martinez, way over his head, and Castillo can clean it up. Short little pass for Fernando Gonzalez. He'll play it all the way back to the keeper. Rangel at the edge of the six. Leaves it for Romo. High pressure from LAFC. Back to Rangel. Sun trying to close him down. He squares it all the way across the end line here to Castillo in the corner. Puts it on the right foot and just blasts it forward. Headed by Porteous, but it's right to Roberto Alvarado. Into the middle, Govea. Got to be careful here. Space on the far side. Aguirre making a run. Running it down. He's got Ledesma out wide. Aguirre, 30 from goal. Leaves it there towards Govea, and it's stolen away nicely by Delgado. He tries to send Denis on the run, and it gets by the last defender, Sun. Rangel knocks it away 40 yards off his line, and Denis cannot control that second ball, or he might have had an open goal from nearly midfield. What a play by Raul Rangel, playing sweeper keeper there. Alvarez in the offensive zone quickly. Seconds away from this first half being ended. Alvarez. Efrain Alvarez leaving it there for Roberto Alvarado, and the referee, Cesar Ramos, says we are done. Nothing has been decided yet after 45 minutes. LAFC 1, Chivas 1. Stick around. Halftime show coming up next on the home of the black and gold, ESPN LA.
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11: 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We recap what went down in the first half. Stats, highlights, and what LAFC needs to do in the second half to pull out the win.
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0: Not much separating these two sides on the pitch, certainly not on the scoreboard. It's 1-1 LAFC and Chivas at halftime. A couple of late goals in that first half, one apiece, and that's where we stand. Let's go to the highlights of this first 45. Very lively game And a good early start for Chivas with the press.

Sure, they got a couple of chances. The second one really came in the 10th minute. Omar Gouveia with an opportunity. Thomas Assol made a save. All the way on the far side, waiting for Ledesma. Richard Ledesma trying to attack the 18. Held up nicely there by Chiburco. Finds Alvarez. Back in the middle, Gouveia just outside of the area. Puts it on the right foot. Shot on the ground. Assol makes a save, and he has to clean it up right in front of Armando Gonzalez crashing in. But Thomas Assol with another good save. Good effort in the 19th minute from Denis Bouanga for LAFC to try to get going. David on the ground. Good ball to Hollickshead. Right back to David. 30 yards from goal. Nowhere to go with plenty of red and white shirts in front of him. Martinez, 40 yards from goal. Tries the left foot. Good ball in towards Denis Bouanga. Chips it over the keeper and just wide. Oh, Rangel had come out. Denis tried to chip it over at a wicked angle and it went just wide of the near post. Oh, Bouanga didn't miss by much. What a ball from David Martinez. Denis appeared to be onside, but when he tried to flick it over the onrushing Rangel, he didn't have a great angle as the ball was just a little behind him, and he missed it to the far post by inches. Oh, what a play there from David Martinez, and Denis Bouanga didn't quite come off. No, it didn't, but didn't miss by a whole lot. Then in the 38th minute, those two again combining. This time, it was all glory for LAFC as they took the lead. High pressure from Chivas, and Assol just drills it towards midfield. Waiting for it there nicely is Tillman. Martinez making a run. He's onside. David, 1v3, edge of the 18, puts it back on the left foot. On the ground, at Denis. White timer is in! Oh, what a goal! Denis Bouanga! And LAFC take the lead, 1-0! What a run and pass from David Martinez! And the finish with equal aplomb was Denis Bouanga, the one-timer pass, Rangel, in LAFC lead. Jump for LA Football Club, ole, ole! Long ball from the back line to Tillman, settled and found the run of Martinez. And David put it on the left foot. Great cross in the middle that Denis finished on the one-timer in front of that back line. From 13 yards out, Denis Bouanga. Never going to miss there, and Rangel was left stranded. Oh, what a goal from LAFC and Denis Bouanga, his 14th all-time in League's Cup play. He's now tied back with Lionel Messi for the most all-time in this competition. What a goal from Denis Bouanga. Indeed, great goal there, but just 4 minutes later, I got to be honest, Chivas burned me as well as Roberto Alvarado made a late run deep from midfield and Brian Gonzalez fed him. I thought it was to Armando Gonzalez who had been making those diagonal runs, but indeed it was the World Cup player Roberto Alvarado who finished to tie it up in the 42nd minute. Back into the middle, Romo. Good take there. Romo going to switch the pitch to the near side. Bouncing once and off the chest of Brian Gonzalez. Now dribbling across. Tries laying in the run. Armando Gonzalez. Shot back, posted in. Oh, just like that, Chivas goes right through the back line of LAFC, and a goal is scored. What a finish there as Chivas went right through a couple of passes, and actually it was a Roberto Alvarado who got the goal. I thought it was Armando Gonzalez making that run, but out of nowhere, Alvarado pops forward, and he scores his third of the season for Chivas in all comps. In fact, he has the only 3 goals Chivas have scored. How did this happen? I'm getting a replay now. The wide ball here to Brian Gonzalez. Alvarado making a well-timed run right past the defense and picked out that backside pass to Saul and kisses off that far post and in. Good ball from Brian Gonzalez, but Alvarado was wide open through the middle defense. And I think the midfield of LAFC let the defenders down there, losing the run of Alvarado from the midfield. And he makes LAFC pay, and just like that, we're tied up. Yeah, just like that, there we are at halftime, 1-1. Chivas with 52.4% of the possession. They've outshot LAFC 8-4. Shots on target in favor of the roadside, 3-2. But LAFC really doing a good job. Actually, they have the higher expected goals in the first half. Doing a good job of hitting on the counterattack. Couple of good chances. Rangel made a nice save there in that first half as well. Thomas Assol with a couple of saves for the black and gold. They were a little bit more kind of standard, but he had nothing that he could do on the goal from Roberto Alvarado. Again, Denis Bouanga in the 38th, Alvarado in the 42nd, and that is where we stand. Elsewhere around the League's Cup earlier in the night, Miami beat Atletico San Luis 4-2. Dallas over Querétaro. That's a team LAFC will be playing. Querétaro in the final of his Phase 1 matches. Dallas beat them 2-0 on the night. León gets by Nashville in Nashville 1-0. Orlando holds off Monterrey 2-1. Toluca at a stop.

0: Mario Nemesio Diaz in the 67th minute at last check, leading Seattle 2-0 in that game. LAFC 1, Chivas 1. Stick around. Coming up, second half action right here on the home of the black and gold. It's ESPN LA.
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0: Neither team's going to be too unhappy with the first 45 minutes at BMO Stadium. Well, neither team will be all that satisfied either, which is probably good. 1-1 the score at the break here at halftime. LAFC and Chivas de Guadalajara. Very good first half. Lively. It's the first thing my producer Mario Ruiz said as we went to break the halftime. Very good first half. Interesting. And I would agree with him that both teams kind of getting a lot of what they wanted and yet not getting everything they wanted, to be sure, in the first 45 minutes. And it's probably only fair that we are level at one, despite the fact LAFC got that first goal again. Remember, they did that against Vancouver in a 1-1 draw in MLS play on the weekend before we began this League's Cup journey here tonight. So, kind of interesting there, as LAFC, up until that Vancouver match, had been utterly perfect after scoring the first goal in the game. That's been the only blemish, quote-unquote, after a draw in Vancouver after scoring the first. Well, let's hope LAFC can get back to their winning ways here tonight. After getting that first goal, they are level at the break. 1-1 on the goal from Denis Bouanga, his 14th all-time in League Cup play. And a goal just about 4 minutes later from Roberto Alvarado to tie it back up for Chivas and Gabriel Milito's side.

They're going to be happy out shooting LAFC in that first half, putting a lot of pressure on with that counterattack, but realistically, the counter-press working for both teams in those first 45 minutes. By the way, this copyrighted audio cast of Major League Soccer may not be retransmitted, reproduced, or rebroadcast without the express written consent of Major League Soccer. Just a couple of moments away here from kickoff, LAFC will have the ball going right to left into the 32-52 as I watch it at BMO Stadium. And so we'll see if there's any substitutions at halftime. I would think, as I mentioned, neither team jubilant about the first 45 minutes, but they can't be too upset either. We'll see if the fourth official decides to put up the signboard here for any substitution, if that is indeed the case. The referees and the assistant referees split their little huddle at midfield here. Crowd getting back into their seats, just about ready for the second half kickoff. Players available on the subs bench are the usual suspects for LAFC tonight, those who aren't in the starting lineup. Among the offensive options, Tyler Boyd, Jacob Schaffelberg, Jeremy Abobasi, Angel Sepulveda, Brian Gutierrez, Ricardo Marin can provide a spark for Chivas, if that's the way manager Milito wants to go. Roberto Alvarado kind of waving to somebody in the crowd there with a big smile on his face, the goal scorer for Chivas, and I mean the goal scorer. He's the only one who scored so far in the Apertura and this opening 45 minutes of the League Cup. No substitutes for either side, it appears, as they huddle up here just before the kickoff to begin the second half. Good first half for the LAFC attackers, putting a lot of pressure on Chivas, both in the counter press, but also on a little bit of a kind of counter-attacking. That's where the goal came from, certainly on the long ball from Thomas Assol. Timothy Tillman found David Martinez with a great run and great pass. And Martinez's cross was met with an equally brilliant finish on the one-timer from Denis Bawonga. Denis is over the ball here at midfield. Cesar Ramos checks his watch, blows the whistle, and we are underway to begin the second half. Denis leads it for Sun, and he drills it down the middle of the field. Ron Hell has to come across his goal to actually knock that down. It was an easy save in the end, but he plays it out quickly again into the middle. Romo gets it right back from Fernando Gonzalez. 25 from goal to Castillo, the left back. Three-man back line for Chivas. Romo, the captain, right back to Castillo at the edge of the 18. High pressure from LAFC. Goes out wide after Efraín Alvarez showing. Plays it back to Castillo right along the edge of the 18. Flipping it into the middle. Then it's right to Denis Bawonga. 35 from goal. He gets it knocked away from behind by Alvarado. Settled there by Gonzalez out wide. Alvarez down the wing. Brian Gonzalez at midfield. He supplied the assist on the Alvarado first half goal. Into the middle. Hanging out in Azaguirre. Just before midfield. Again, short for the ball. Right back from Govea. He turns and plays it back now. Past Romo all the way to Rangel. 25 off the line. Leaving it for the captain, Luis Romo. On the right foot. Chipping it down the right wing. At midfield, chesting it down nicely as Ledesma. Gets it right back from Gonzalez. Armando Gonzalez leaving for Alvarez. Joining the attack. Alvarez, 25 from goal to Brian Gonzalez. Gonzalez puts it on the right foot. Back to the left to Alvarez. Corner of the 18. Tries the far side. I don't know if that was a half cross, half shot. Looking for Armando Gonzalez in the middle. It went over the crossbar, but Assol appeared to read that one well. Probably was a cross to Armando Gonzalez waiting in the middle. Short ball to Porges. Down the wing. Davi Martinez gets grabbed there by Castillo, and the referee blows the whistle. The first foul of the second half. We're less than 2 minutes into the second half. We're to the 47th minute. 1-1 early stages of the second half. LAFC and Chivas at BMO Stadium. Leagues Cup Phase 1 match 1 for these two sides. Schwanier on the restart. Back to Porges. Short little ball just before midfield. Tillman turns it back to his left foot. Drags Fernando Gonzalez a little bit out of position there and plays it to Tafari. On the ground with a 20-yard ball to Bawonga on the left wing. Denis, 1v1 here with Aguirre and Ledesma trying to battle now, double-teaming. Denis still on the ball, chipping it into the middle. Knocked down chest by Hollingshead. Top of the area, Delgado in traffic, though, going to be taken off the ball in the double-team. Hollingshead trying to win it back. Alvarez leaves it short. Sun tries to get there before Rangel. Stabs it away out wide to the far side for a throw in LAFC. Poor ball by Efraín Alvarez that Sun nearly pounced on in the 18. Throw at LAFC. Taking quickly back to Schwanier, 40 yards from goal. Leaves it for Tillman. He'll send it all the way back to a retreating Tafari into the defensive half. LAFC back on the possession to Hassall, waiting for it outside of the area.
Thomas, deep it for Kafara. 20-yard pass forward. Delgado with a good turn into the run of Chiburgo at midfield. He pulls the ball back up and steps on it with the left foot. Back to Delgado in support. Squares to Schwanier. High pressure again from the men in red and white stripes. Back to Tafari. Kosi on the ground. Short ball to Hollingshead. Schwanier now right back to Tafari again. This time not much pressure from Chivas. Little diagonal ball to Hollingshead. He'll just leave it for the run of Porches. Still in the defensive half. Ryan puts it on the right foot. Not a lot of space. Chivas settling up around midfield with their front three. Tafari going to try to chip it down long on the left wing. Headed away there by Aguirre. Romo cleans it up with the right foot. Blasted forward. It happens to find Gonzalez. Knocks it down for Govea. Chipping it forward. Tafari drills the left foot through it all the way to Rangel. Will settle and quickly bowl it out to go Romo at the top of the 18. I think he can beat Romo with the long ball as he presses up. We'll see if LAFC try that down the middle of the field in the second half. They don't move it back to Rangel. They'll square it to Romo. Switches it all the way across. Low and lean right to the chest of Efrain Alvarez. Two touches. Three touches and now he's at midfield into the offensive half. Alvarez head up. Leaving it for Brian Gonzalez on that left wing. Still dribbling. Efrain Alvarez comes back to get it. 40 yards from goal. Little diagonal ball back to the center circle. Gonzalez, Fernando Gonzalez. Into the run of Aguirre and why not a Ledesma? Richard Ledesma squares it across Alvarado. On the ground, top of the area. Flipping it forward towards Armando Gonzalez. Leaving it there now, deflected back Govea. On the ground, Alvarado settles with a left foot shot. Hassan makes the save and hangs on it. Alvarado from about 20 yards didn't get a lot of that one. An easy save on the ground for Thomas Hassan. Rolls it out to Porches in the corner on the right wing. Settles on the right foot. High arching ball to nobody here except for Aguirre, who just bangs it back all the way to Rangel. 25 off his line. He'll leave it for Romo. 51st minute. 1-1 at BMO Stadium. Chivas and LAFC here in the Leagues Cup 2026. Fernando Gonzalez on the near side. Ledesma back to Gonzalez near midfield. He's on a yellow card here. Short ball to Alvarado. Flips it out wide on a second touch. Ledesma one times it all the way back to midfield again. To Gonzalez in the middle, and he'll leave it now for Romo, who does the same. Castillo in the center circle. Short little ball, Govea with a turn. Nicely stabbed away on the pass. Delgado got in the way of the pass, and he's pushed from behind by Ledesma. No call by Ramos. Tillman gets grabbed, and finally the foul is called. Free kick LAFC, just around the center circle in their defensive zone. Play back to Tillman to the restart. High pressure there. He flips it forward there. Delgado gets a touch on it. Chiburgo keeps it in play along the touchline. Trying to drive around Alvarado and then he'll play it back now to Tillman in support. Settles on the right foot. Good diagonal ball up towards midfield. Sun with a nice turn. Here comes LAFC. Still a lot of defenders back. Sun, edge of the 18, leaving it into the run of David Martinez in the corner. 15 off the end line. Flips it back to Sun. Corner to the 18 on the far side, into the middle. Tillman with a one-time pass forward. It's cleared away by Romo's right foot all the way to midfield. Porches can settle it there. Schwanier will one-time it back to Tafari. Space for LAFC, not at Chiburgo at the center spot. Short ball to Sun, coming back to get it. Wide to the far side, David Martinez trying to turn Castillo. Martinez trying to dribble around him down that wing. Getting around Brian Gonzalez, still on the ball. Martinez trying to take on Castillo to the end line. He's still on the ball in the area. Martinez, the shot saved by Ron Hill along the end line. And it deflects all the way out towards Romo. Now into the corner, blasting it forwards Govea. Up towards Armando Gonzalez. Stabbed away by Porches. Hollingshead can only get a touch on it there, and he fouls Fernando Gonzalez. Oh, what a play by David Martinez. From 40 yards out, took on two defenders, went around him to the end line, and tried a wicked angle. Really no other option there, but Rangel got down and chested it away on that near post. David Martinez, what a play by Rangel to make sure he didn't do something spectacular. Here comes Chivas down the middle field. Efrain Alvarez head up, 25 from goal on the left foot. Pushed down by Tillman, and he calls out a foul. Cesar Ramos is just free kick Chivas outside of the area. And now Ramos claiming it. Timothy Tillman got Alvarez around the end. Oh, come on. Just admit you don't know what you're doing, referee. Making stuff up now. Tillman can't believe it. Free kick for Efrain Alvarez.
Oh, what a

Oh, just a disgrace. Just a disgrace of a call and a play by Efrain Alvarez. But he gets the call, in fairness. He wins the free kick in a very dangerous spot here. Lasalle must set up a good wall because Chivas are around 22 yards out, just shaded to the left of midfield. Kaiser Permanente, the official team physicians of LAFC. Dangerous times here in the 54th minute. Oh, Cesar Ramos, what a... Oh, boy, it's always an adventure with this referee. Whether it's League's Cup or Champions Cup, look out. And now he's given Chivas a golden opportunity here. Ledesma's over him with the right foot, but Alvarez is there with the left. It's actually about 24 yards out. You know how the penalty arc goes at the top of the 18. It's at the left corner of that, but 24 yards out, so it's pushed out a little wide. LAFC with a five-man wall and a player laying below it. It's Schwanier. Alvarez takes a quick one into the wall. Second effort is just over the crossbar with a wicked left foot. Alvarez blasted into the wall, who did their job. It came right back to him, and from 22 yards out, he rocketed a one-timer just over the crossbar. Quickly taken, and it nearly works. LAFC on the restart goal kick. Back to Hassall in the six. High pressure here. He flips it out to Chiburco. Chested down, but he's under tremendous pressure. Good ball forward there to David Martinez. Through the middle of the field, David turning Govea, deflects away from him. Govea knew nothing of it, but it works out to Alvarez. Goes through the legs of the defender here. Gets it right back from Ledesma on the right wing. Forward pass here. Knocked down by Alvarado. Ledesma right along the touchline. 20 off the end line. Cutting it back. Edge of the 18, back to Alvarado in the corner. One time passing here, Ledesma into the middle, Govea. Back to Ledesma, just outside of the 18. Tries to take out too many defenders there. Denis Bawonga wins it away to Chiburco, who knocks it long up towards midfield. David Martinez is going to be the first one there. And his first touch abandons him. He took his eye off of it and knocked it out of play. Throw in for Chivas. 56th minute now. And I believe, not sure if they're checking VAR for something in the area earlier in the play on LAFC. Nope, no foul there, no handball, so it's a restart for Chivas. They threw it in quickly, and it's in the back line. Romo now has it from Fernando Gonzalez. 35 from his own goal. Squares it off to Castillo. Down that wing, Brian Gonzalez. Plays it back to Castillo. Robo right at the penalty spot, or rather the center circle, flips it forward. Armando Gonzalez with a header, making the run was Alvarez, but cutting it off. Top of the area was Porches, and he had to do it to Chiburco. Short little ball to Delgado in the corner, still deep. Leaves it there for Tafari's left foot to blast it long, and he does. Too far for Bawonga, headed away by Aguirre. Right down, knocked down there nicely by Chiburco to Schwanier into the middle. Tillman, this is good work by LAFC. Tillman still on the dribble, still in the defensive half, will go right to midfield to Hollingshead. Plays it back to Tillman in support. Now Chivas setting up some good pressure, but Tillman flips it over the first line of defense to Tafara. Nice ball to midfield, Delgado with a turn. Diagonal ball down the line to Denis Bawonga along the touchline. 30 off the end line. Denis, 1v1 with Ledesma. He's going to get some help behind him, and Denis knows it. He'll play it back in support. Schwanier on the ground, gets it right back from Sun. Cut off there by Fernando Gonzalez defensively. One back to Romo at the top of the area. Needs some help, plays it forward. Alvarado through the legs of the defender, Chiburco. Tafari tries to get there, but Chiburco makes up for it. Fernando Gonzalez touches it away out of play, and it's a throw-in for LAFC. We're in the 57th minute, late in it. Throw-in for the black and gold as another ball is on the field first. So we're in the 58th minute now. LAFC with a throw-in. 1-1, both goals coming in the first half. Between these two sides, Chiburco, 40 yards off the end line, throws it into Tillman, who just one-times it without looking, right to the feet of Hollingshead, the right back, dribbling forward, three dribbles, he's at midfield, still going forward, plays it out wide, David Martinez, keeping it along the touchline, he's 30 off the end line, cutting it back into the middle of the field with the left foot, on the ground, Delgado leaves it for Denis, edge of the 18 on the near side, Denis, through the legs of the defender, tries to get around him with a dribble, good play by Aguirre there, and he's fouled, actually it was Ledesma who made the play, I think, defensively. He gets a lot of love from his teammates for stopping Denis Bawonga there. Didn't know a whole lot about it, I don't think, but it was a hustle play, and Richie Ledesma made the hustle play. Free kick for Chivas. They play it quickly out wide to Ledesma.
still in his defensive zone. He plays it across. Fernando Gonzalez, no real pressure there. Back to Romo. On the dribble towards the left side. Castillo is there right along with him, and he'll use him for midfield. Gets it right back from Castillo. Short little ball forward there. Govea pops up. Pressure from Tillman. Romo out to Castillo. And LAFC will retreat a little bit more towards midfield to pressure here. Romo on it. Now Sun comes forward to pressure it back to Fernando Gonzalez. He squares it off to Aguirre. Aguirre chipping it forward down the wing. Cut off there by Delgado. Nicely done to Chiburco. Keeps it in play, but he backheels it right to Fernando Gonzalez. It was a nice effort, but nobody was around for LAFC. And Adedi Bawonga knocks it out of play. It'll be a throw in Chivas right in front of the LAFC bench on the left side of midfield at BMO Stadium. We're into the 59th minute. Played on the ground, Romo. Nice little ball, Govea, time to turn near midfield. He sends a 15-yard ball forward there. Alvarado knocks back to Govea, a little recklessly there, but Govea cleans it up to Romo and out of Castillo at midfield, and they'll try the left wing. Brian Gonzalez back into the middle, Govea with his head up. Gonzalez made the run, Govea instead chipping it down this right wing. Ledesma takes it down nicely, 30 off the line, into the middle. Alvarado turns onto his left foot, squares it off to Alvarez, outside of the area, left-footed shot from 22 is just high again. Oh, Efrain Alvarez is clocking it, though. A couple of misses there from 22, but they haven't missed by much. A wicked left foot from Efrain Alvarez, and did not threaten us all this time. We're in the 60th minute. 1-1 LAFC and Chivas. Gasol has to restart it, short to Tafari, gets it right back at the 6. High pressure from Chivas. Their three players are in the 18 for LAFC. Gasol at the 6, chipping it down that right wing, looking for Martinez. Cut off there with a header, Castillo, only as far as Hollingshead. Still in the defensive half, double team, gets it off his foot towards Martinez, and tries to flick it back and stole it away. Hollingshead put David in a bit of pressure there, because Hollingshead was under pressure. Alvarez into the middle. Gonzalez wide at the near side. Ledesma, 30 off the end line. Inside run there from Aguirre, but Ledesma plays it back to Fernando Gonzalez. Puts it on the right foot, chipping it into the middle. Tafari read it well, heads it up to the top of the area. Schwanier gets another header to Denis. He knocks it down towards the middle. Looking for Sun instead. Porches is going to take it. Blast it down the middle of the field, and Ron Harrell comes play. Sweeper keeper 40 yards off his line. Plays it all the way back forward to midfield. Nicely done by Aguirre to get around Chiburco. Makes up space. Slows down Aguirre enough, but he leaves it into the run here of Roberto Alvarado in the corner of the right wing. Puts it on the left foot. Plays it back. Knocked down by Govea to Aguirre. Right back to Alvarado along the touchline. 25 off the inline on the left foot. Squares it in the middle of the field. Wide open there. Romo on the ball. Chipping it forward on this right wing. Alvarado at the edge of the 18. Crosses it in. Header to the backside. Gasol saves it. It's loose. And cleared away at the 6. And a foul is called as they crashed into Thomas Gasol. I don't know if it was an offside flag that came up first or it was the foul as Gasol made the save and they got roughed up. Nothing intentional from Chivas. They were going after the chip pass from Roberto Alvarado towards the backside. Gasol read it. It was a header, actually, that Armando Gonzalez tried to meet, and he just mugged Gasol off the header to the backside from Aguirre. And again, nothing Gonzalez was doing intentionally, but he did foul Thomas Gasol. Cabral Carter on the bench getting up to try to warm up quickly here. Remember, Hugo Lloris is officially on the bench tonight too, but he's trying to take the night off, or at least they're trying to give him the night off, I should say. Cabral Carter trying to go meet with the other substitute possibilities, the other bench players, as Gasol is getting that right shoulder, it looks like, worked on here in the 62nd minute. We're almost in the 63rd minute. Gasol is up. The good doctor is checking him out right now, but it looks like he's going to be all right. I think he just got maybe banged in the shoulder a bit. Nothing malicious about it by Armando Gonzalez. And it looks like Thomas is going to be okay. 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Gasol on the restart. It's about 7 yards off his line. And now he's telling everybody to go forward here. You're listening to KSPN Los Angeles, ESPN LA 710. Dave Denholm with you. LAFC at BMO Stadium hosting Chivas. 1-1 here in the 63rd minute. Gasol drills it long down the middle of the field. Too far for Sun.
It's going to bounce twice.

Ronhell, and no danger done there to Chivas. He just touches it with the right foot to Romo, who does the same. Now to Fernando Gonzalez coming back to help out. No subs have yet been made in this match. Forward ball there to Gouveia. Turns it into the left channel. Still looping around with a dribble. Alvarado's going to slash it back to Castillo and all the way back now to Ronhell in the diagonal. LAFC will push up with that three-man front. Now four men as Tillman joins in as well. Short ball to Romo. Now he launches it long with the right foot. A little recklessly there. Knocked down nicely by Ledesma, but it's cleaned up by Tafara all the way back to Saul. Looks no worse for wear. Leaves it for Porges. Squares it across the 18 to Tafara. Pressure from Armando Gonzalez. Tafara will play it back to Saul, 7 yards off his line. Right back to Posey. 64th minute, 1-1. Dribbling forward to Tafara. He'll square it off to Delgado, who plays it back now to Saul, 15 off his end line. Quick take and finds Porges 30 yards from goal. Ryan. Another square to a wide open Tafara. Chivas almost backing away a little bit here. Now they'll kind of play a little more man-to-man as Gonzalez pressuring Tafara, leaving it for Delgado. Now here comes the pressure. Delgado all the way across the pitch with a great square through ball to Tillman. All the way across. Now Tillman will play it back to an open Porges, who does the same to Tafara at the center circle. Again, LAFC kind of pushing Chivas back into their defensive half. Tafara. Chivas doesn't mind this, though. Good diagonal ball, splitting lanes there to Tillman. Takes it down the right channel with some dribbling. Out wide is Martinez, and Tillman will leave it there. 40 yards from goal, David. Going to be double-teamed, plays it back to a retreating Tillman, and now Chivas' pressure forcing him all the way back. Squares it in the middle of the field to Farai. Short little touch, Delgado will do the same to Chiburco. Down the wing with a 15-yard ball to Bawonga. Then he puts it on the right foot. Where to go, though? Leaves it for Delgado. Pressure there by Fernando Gonzalez all the way back to Farai. Near midfield. 66th minute here. In the center circle, Tafara tries to switch it down that right wing. Good ball to Martinez. Takes it down, has to kind of regroup right along the touchline. Gets it off his foot to Tillman, 35 from goal. The Sun in the middle. Squares it to Chiburco. 15-yard diagonal, now 20-yard diagonal to Bawonga in the corner here. Tries the splitting pass, gets it back on the deflection, and plays it back supporting Ishwanier. Squares it across Porges, 40 yards from goal, on the ground with a good ball. Tillman one-times it, gets it back from Hollingshead, tries the one-timer, looking for Sun, making the diagonal run. It's cleared away, right to Castillo, dribbling forward now. Castillo, now to Gouveia, near midfield, and David Martinez touches it away. Nicely done. Gouveia was not expecting David to get back there defensively. Tafara, short little pass, Schwanier in the center. LAFC have really created very little in the second half offensively, if I'm being honest. But here comes Delgado. Out to an open Schwanier on the left wing. Delgado gets dragged down from behind by Fernando Gonzalez. No call. He's on a yellow card. Somehow the referee misses that one. Schwanier now 40 yards from goal. Back heel down the wing. Delgado squares it to Denis. To Tillman. High pressure. Chivas all over the ball. It's won back to Tafara by LAFC. Switches it now to Porges on the right wing. Leaving it there for Martinez. 35 off the end line. Martinez in the corner now. Martinez dribbling to the 18. On the ground. Good ball to Sun in the area. Still back heel to Martinez. Left-footed shot back post just wide. Oh, that was quick from 12 yards out from David. On the right wing, he went across goal and didn't miss by much. What a back heel from Sun, and what a settle by Martinez. Nobody was expecting that one. And he did not miss by much. Oh, David got it out of this underneath his feet and delivered a left-footed shot. I don't think Ronhell would have saved it. 68th minute. Still 1-1. That was better from LAFC. Played short back to Ronhell on the restart. Off to Romo in the corner. Down the wing. Castillo back to Romo, just laces it with the right foot up towards midfield. Porges trying to battle with Armando Gonzalez, who wins the ball there. Back to Gouveia. Gouveia switches it nicely right into the run of Ledesma. Got the overlap from Aguirre. Ledesma taking the space and now leaves it for Aguirre. 35 off the end line. Squares it into the middle. Alvarado, 35 from goal. Does the same to Alvarez. Outside of the area, left foot into the area. Armando Gonzalez with a turn of the right foot. It's shot blocked by Tafara. Still loose.
Alvarado comes back from an offside position to try to take the deflection, and the flag comes up. Oh, that was dangerous times there, but good defending by Kosta Tafari. Armando Gonzalez kind of playing like a center in basketball. They're just posting up right at the penalty spot. Looks like we may have our first sub coming in momentarily. Tafari in the restart. Out wide at Chiburco, 25 from goal. Puts it on the left foot, chips it down. A little delicate ball to Denis. He just one-times it all the way across without looking to a wide-open Hollingshead. Two dribbles and he's at midfield now. What's the right back going to do? Cutting it into the middle. Tillman on the ground with the ball forward. Oh, and Romo read that well in front of Sun Heung-min and cut it off. Luis Romo is so tough. Dribbles towards midfield now. Leaves it there for Alvarado and wide still to Ledesma. Back to Alvarado. He's a long way from goal, but here he comes down the channel dribbling. LAFC got to stop him, and they do. Back to Ledesma. Plays a diagonal ball to Aguirre in support. Govea into the middle. Romo out wide. Brian Gonzalez on the far side. He's the man who delivered the assist in the first half to Alvarez. Flipping it forward, looking for the run. Gonzalez plays it in the middle of one touch. And it's loose there and partially blocked by Chiburco right in the arms of Masol. Alvarado was there but didn't get all of it. It deflected off of Chiburco right in the waiting arms of Thomas Masol. Technically another save there, although that was one of his easier ones. Here in the 70th minute, Tafari settles top of the area, tries to launch it to David across the pitch, but easily headed down by Castillo to Romo near the center circle. Gonzalez right through the center circle to a wide open Govea. Here to the channel, Alvarez down the wing. Brian Gonzalez again attacking the 18. He's heating up to the end line. Gonzalez has crossed to the backside. Settling here is Ledesma back to the top of the area. The one-time shot hits the crossbar from Fernando Gonzalez and into the crowd. Oh, he missed by inches there from 18. What a setup by Ledesma to Fernando Gonzalez joining in the attack late. And he one-timed it from 18 and hit the crossbar and rattled it here at BMO Stadium. Brian Gutierrez, the former Chicago Fire midfielder, is the sub for Efrain Alvarez. And as dangerous as Gutierrez can be, Alvarez has been a nightmare tonight, so we'll see what Gutierrez can bring. Chivas now out shooting LAFC 16-7, but still 1-1. Ball played forward here, 71st minute. Denis Bouanga gets ahead on it, deflects it to the corner, but Aguirre had read it well. Denis comes and pushes him from behind, and he lands on the ball for a free kick. Denis will let him know he didn't love that dive, what he thought was a dive. It was a foul on Denis Bouanga. Ledesma trying to step in to calm everything down. Aguirre right along the touchline. 20 off the end line, plays it back to the end line. Romo settles and finds Rangel in the middle of the six, who just continues it with one touch to an open Castillo. Jose Castillo dribbling, now pull it up 35 from goal and leave it there for Govea. Into the middle, Gonzalez, who just rattled the crossbar back to Romo. Forward pass to Roberto Alvarado, right back to Romo. But LAFC are content to set up their first line of defense about 40 yards from goal. Govea in the spaces. Wide to an open Castillo. He's met there by Martinez. Now out wide to the far side. Brian Gonzalez. Back to midfield Govea. Trying to switch the pitch to the near side. Waiting for it. Here's Ledesma. Takes it down nicely. Dribbling forward slowly. Into the middle. Gonzalez. Gutierrez. From Govea. Here comes Gutierrez attacking the 18. Into the run of Gonzalez. 10 yards off the end line. Takes it towards the end line around Hollingshead, but Hollingshead gets a block in. It's a corner kick on the play from Brian Gonzalez to the end line there. Hollingshead made up the space. We're into the 73rd minute here, and LAFC must defend a corner. It's the first of the second half and the third of the match for Chivas. Played quickly by Govea. Gutierrez, top of the area now. Alvarado back to the near side. Aguirre. Back to Alvarado. He switches the pitch. Waiting for it is Brian Gutierrez. Takes it down 30 from goal. Gets pushed off the ball nicely by Sun and wins it away to David Martinez. But he's at the top of the 18. David gets through traffic with a dribble. Up to Sun near midfield. LAFC 3v4 at least. Sun switches it across to Bouanga. He's at the edge of the 18. Chivas trying to close him down. And he gets tripped over there at the top of the area. And a foul is called just outside of the 18. Oh, Denis left Roberto Alvarado in the dust.
Alvarado helps the knee up, and they shake hands there, but a foul on Alvarado.

Perry is going to come in also. Don't know who that's going to be for. It looks like it's David Martinez. So here we are in minute number 74. And it's Schaffelberg and Terry in for Tillman and Martinez. 1-1 LAFC and Chivas. Terry will come in more of a defensive midfielder role, and Schaffelberg will take over the David Martinez spot on the right wing. So it's Sun from about 24 yards out, well to this left side, just around the corner of the 18, just a little bit inside of that. Schaffelberg's there with him, but Sun has an opportunity here in the near post if he wants it. Rangel's in the middle of his goal. LAFC with several players in the middle, though, in case Sun wants to try to shoot this one for a rebound. Here it comes. Sun to the near post. Diving save by Rangel, and he pushes it wide. Oh, Sun had thought he had that one, and so did I. What a free kick from Sun over the wall, up and looping and diving towards that near post, and Rangel made a right-handed save to push it wide. Corner kick LAFC here in the 75th minute. Just their second of the game. Right in front of the 32-52. In-swinger from Denis. Oh, headed there, but up to the top of the area. Knocked down. Hollings had only got a piece of it. Alvarado cleans it up near the top. Dribbling out. Plays it to the outside. Gouveia has to come back to get it, and does. And now we'll leave it there back into the middle. Roberto Alvarado, center circle. Dribbling into the offensive half. Luis Romo is there with him, but Alvarado continues the dribble. And plays it out wide. Castillo down the wing. Brian Gutierrez. Gutierrez dribbling across, and he'll leave it there just behind Gouveia. And it's cleaned up nicely there to Luis Romo. Center of the park, Romo. Wide to the near side, Aguirre. Back to Romo. Plays it out to Aguirre again, just in front of the Chivas bench, right near midfield. He goes down the wing, and that one's going to go out of play. Desma didn't agree, but couldn't keep it in play right in front of the Chivas bench. Throw in LAFC. 76th minute. 1-1. This game is on a razor's edge. Hollingshead tries to flip it around the defender there, and then gets taken down. Referee says play on, no foul. And now Porches comes in with a strong tackle. Hollingshead cleans it up nicely to Schaffelberg, not a son. He gets pushed down from behind. And finally, hey, welcome to the match, Cesar Ramos. The referee is back in. Foul finally called there. Yes, Sun is now counting to Cesar Ramos with his fingers. 1, 2, 3, 4, 5. Unbelievable. Throw in for Hollingshead midway through the defensive zone. Terry flashes to show himself on a quick throw, and Hollingshead throws it into Terry. Nice little touch to Tafari. Plays it off now to Chaburco. Dribbling down this left wing, Chaburco. Past Alvarado and leaves it for Denis in midfield, who'll play it back on the one-timer to open Delgado. Space there for Delgado, gets it right back from Sun. Still in the defensive zone. Squares it across to Porches. Forward to Terry, right back to Ryan Porches. Ball played long, looking for Schaffelberg. It's headed away, only as far as Hollingshead, and they call a foul on Schaffelberg. That you'll whistle, referee. Fascinating. Chivas will restart it back to the back line. It's Luis Romo. Who else, right? Aguirre. Forward in the center circle, Gouveia. Still looking forward now. Needs a little help. Juanier pushes him off the ball momentarily. Plays it out wide to Aguirre, who's to chase it down in front of the LAFC bench, and does. All the way back to Romo. He turns and goes back to Rangel. At the penalty spot, he'll leave it for a retreating Romo now. Inside the 18, Sun's going to try to close him down. Romo puts it on the right foot and launches it, switching it all the way across the pitch. Then Hollingshead lets it go by him. Well done by Ryan Hollingshead. He had been bodied up there by Brian Gonzalez, and Hollingshead knew he just could let it go and nobody would be behind him. Hollingshead still in the throw, 8 yards before midfield. Looking. Still looking. We're into the 79th minute. Now the referee's going to say it's a throw-in for Chivas as Hollingshead took too long. That, we know, Cesar Ramos counts fast about. Okay. All the fouls, he can count up to 50, apparently, but that one he got to 5 real quick. Romo on the restart, all the way down the wing. Good little diagonal ball here. Ledesma can attack the 18. Here he is.

Leaving it for Alvarado, putting it back on his left foot. Covea squares it across. Fernando Gonzalez all the way to the left side. Now Castillo to Gonzalez. Short little ball, Alvarado. Gutierrez is in space in front of him. But it goes out wide to Castillo. Wider still to Brian Gonzalez along that touchline. He's been dangerous. Flipping it forward into the corner, looking for Gutierrez. That's cut off nicely there by Hollingshead. It rolls over the foot of Schaffelberg, though, and Castillo leads it back up here. Late in the 79th minute. We're into the 80th minute. At midfield, Romo. Aguirre down the wing, 10-yard ball. Ledesma trying to chip it forward. Tafari getting there first. Nicely done. Up the sun at midfield. It's just past him. LAFC going to win the second ball here through Jude Terry. He gets mugged. Referee says play on. Delgado, a pass towards Sun. He gets clipped from behind by Aguirre. That's got to be a... Oh, no. That's a... Yes, it is Aguirre, who does get the yellow. Somehow arguing with Cesar Ramos there. Hotel Indigo, Los Angeles downtown, is a proud partner of LAFC. 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Hotel Indigo, Los Angeles downtown. Dave Denholm with you here. We're at the final stages of the second half. Sun is slow to get up, holding that right ankle after the foul and a yellow card on Aguirre, 45 yards from goal. So LAFC will have a free kick when Sun is ready to go. But it's still 1-1 here. Remember, if this game is tied up after stoppage time in the second half, you go right to penalties. There is no extra time. Both teams will get at least 1 point, and then the winner of the penalty kick shootout gets an extra point. That is crucial. Played short to Delgado on the ground at Sun. Outside of the 18, leads it in the run to Schaffelberg. Toward the end line, his cross is right into the 32-52, and he apologizes immediately. Schaffelberg got on that on the side of the foot here on the left wing with the restart. Just unfortunately wasted that one, and he knew it. So it's a goal kick for Raul Rangel and Chivas. 1-1 the score. Both goals in the first half. They played up that left wing. It's touched away there by Schwanier right in front of Castillo, but it's out of play for a throw-in. Looks like Chivas might be trying to make another sub here. It'll be Ricardo Marin. It looks like he's going to come in. Very dangerous. Chivas with a throw-in. I think it was Castillo who kind of came up a little bit injured there, but he's okay. Thrown in and gotten back by Gutierrez. Flipped forward now. Trying to settle it there was Gouveia. He gets taken out by Porches. And a yellow card on Porches. He's smiling at the referee. He did not agree with that call. Yeah, there wasn't much arguing there. He got a little bit of Gouveia. Good call by the referee there. 82nd minute. Yellow card to Ryan Porches. In Leeds Cup, you need 3 consecutive yellow cards in the phase one. So you need 1 yellow card in all matches to get suspended for the quarterfinal if you advance. So it's a little bit more liberal than, say, like a World Cup where your second yellow makes you miss a game. Now, Castillo is down behind the play. Remember, he took a bit of a knock there before they tried to restart. Now he's sitting down. It looks like he might be done. We'll have to see if that changes Gabriel Milito's next sub, because he was looking for Ricardo Marin, potentially. But now we've got to kind of see what goes on here. Now that Castillo may not be able to advance. It is going to be Marin again, but it's Diego Campillo who's going to come in as well. That will likely... there it is. It is indeed for Castillo, and Marin is going to come in for Richard Ledesma. So it's Campillo and Ricardo Marin for Castillo and Ledesma. Those are all like for like for the most part. Campillo is a very good player. Also coming in is Kevin Castaneda, and he replaces Armando Gonzalez up front. So some dangerous players coming in, certainly off the bench for Chivas here in the final minutes, and maybe for the penalty kick shootout. We are now into the 84th minute. LAFC 1, Chivas 1. At this rate, we're headed to PKs. Played back on the restart here on the far side, Castaneda. Into the middle, Gouveia. Dribbling forward, takes the shot from 25. It's blocked. It's going to go towards the end line. Saul trying to get there. He keeps it in play right along the end line. Oh no, they say it crawled over. Chiburco and Saul were trying to close it down. It's going to be a corner kick. Chivas thought about taking it quickly.
They're going to leave it here instead for Castaneda. On this right wing, it'll be an outswinging right foot for Castaneda here in the 84th minute. Chipped to the back post, headed away by Tafari all the way out of the area. Chasing it down there was Romo. He'll play it short. Roberto Alvarado on the left foot, chipping it in towards that backside. Hassall coming well off his line. Oh, and he runs over Porges, and they both go down hard. Oh, Porges is holding up towards that collarbone in the left shoulder area. Hassall had to come make the grab. I don't think Porges can even hear him. And Porges kind of undercut Hassall. Oh, that Ricardo Marin just pushed Porges into Hassall. Thankfully, those two look like they're okay, but that was... I'm not saying Marin got the hands all the way out from his body. And now I think Hassall's going to have to be subbed out. Oh boy, what does this mean? Potentially even going to penalties as well. Hassall is saying the shoulder is bothering him here. I think it's a shoulder. Talking with his teammates, Ryan Porges made the gesture like Thomas Hassall's going to have to come out. The training staff is out to see him now. I want a replay on what was going on there with the little shove. Did I see that wrong there? I have to ask my producer, Mario Reeves. I don't know if he got a better look at that. I checked it on the replay. Okay, nothing on purpose there. I think Marine was not knowing even that Hassall was closing him down. He was kind of trying to body up Porges, and Porges just went right into undercutting Hassall. Tyler Boyd is going to come in for Son Heung-min for LAFC. We're in the 86th minute here, and remember, we're going to penalties if it stands as it is, 1-1 right now. The winner of the penalty kick shootout would get an extra point, which would be massive. Certainly, you'd love to find a winner here in the 86th minute or beyond, if you're LAFC or Chivas, for that matter. But black and gold here at home, battling tonight with Chivas. It's 1-1. Hassall is going to stay in the match right now. We'll see how this develops. He's got the ball in his hands. Dribbling up, takes one bounce. Now he's going to punt it from the top of the 18, long, down the middle of the field. Terry is there. Deflected forward, good header towards Schaffelberg. It's cleared away by Romo. I think Terry might have got a touch on that. Schaffelberg earns the throw-in and the hustle there. Romo had to clear it out on the far side. Schaffelberg quickly throws it backwards. Montez leaves it for Terry. Long way from goal. He'll play it back to midfield. Supporting there is Porges. To Terry. Short ball, Schwanier, flipping it forward. Looking for Denis. It's cut off nicely by Romo. Up towards midfield. Castaneda tries to play it forward. It's held up a bit. And back on the ball here is Govea at midfield. Flips it out to the far side. Taking it down is Castaneda. Puts it on the right foot. Crossing it into the backside. Knocked out. Header to the back post. Still loose. And Tafari clears it. Oh, Hassall made the initial save. And right along the end line, Kose Tafari cleared it with a right foot and out for a corner kick. Crashing in was Alvarado, and he got the touch on the header to the back post. Hassall made the save. Another header in, and Hassall makes a save. This one much less dangerous. Hassall runs it to the top of the area, then rolls it out here to Chiburco. Things heating up in the final minutes. We're in the 88th minute. Delgado long down the wing. Boyd making a run. Rangel comes out. Boyd in the corner. Has Rangel stranded momentarily. The cross in, and Rangel catches it at the 6. He was looking for the run of Schaffelberg as Rangel was retreating, but Boyd didn't get a lot of that one, and Rangel made the catch. He'll leave it there now for Romo. I think Rangel breathing a sigh of relief as he pushed himself way too far out of this near side, and Boyd was never going to be challenged for it. Alvarado all the way up near midfield, flipping it into the middle. That's cut off there by Terry. Nicely back to Porges. High pressure. Chivas wants the win too. Tafari. Chiburco back to a retreating Tafari at the edge of the 18. Got to be careful. His ball all the way across just gets to Porges. Closed down by Marine, but Porges sends it long on the right wing. Schaffelberg chested down to Hollingshead near midfield. Nice turn by Ryan. In traffic. Oh, gets mugged from behind, and the foul is called. And Brian Gutierrez. Free kick, LAFC, 89.

0: minute. Substitution coming in now for Chivas. It'll be Luis Rey coming in for Omar Govea. So Govea's night is done. 1-1 LAFC and Chivas. Final moments of this one before stoppage time. If we're tied after stoppage time, we're going to penalties. Both teams would really love the 3 points here, though. Govea's night is done. Luis Rey is in. And we are into the 90th minute. Ball played back by Porteous on the restart to Defari at midfield. LAFC, can they find a winner late? Chaburco's going to knock it all the way back now to Assol's 30 yards off his line. Settles on the right foot, needs some help. Thomas will launch it long down the middle of the field, too far for everybody. 7-4, a bouncing ball to Rangel at the edge of the 18. Just roll it out to Romo. Lee Buonga kind of getting it in the middle of the field. Drawing with a Gide again. Is that a Gide again? Those two are really not loving each other. I don't think they're going to be exchanging Christmas cards. Played out wide to the far side. Taking it down the field there was Campillo, but it's cut off there near midfield. Delgado trying to swing and switch the pitch. It was deflected to Gide. Up to midfield now, Alvarado on the right wing. Head up, puts it on the left foot. Crossing it into the middle of the field. Alvarado still on the ball. Now runs out of real estate a bit. Still hanging on to the ball, though. Finally gets it off his foot out wide. Gutierrez down the wing. Gonzalez. One touch into the channel. Alvarado back out wide. Gutierrez. Brian Gutierrez. 15 off the end line of the corner here. 1v1 with Schaffelberg. Puts it on the right foot. 4 minutes of stoppage time. We're in the first of them. Gutierrez. Trying to get it back on the flip from Castaneda. In the corner. Duterte gets a touch on it, but he can't clear it. Here comes Gutierrez, flipping it forward. Schwanier gets in front of it to Delgado. And now to Boyd on the left side, trying to get around the defense here. Boyd still dribbling. Boyd up near midfield, gets run off the ball by Ray brilliantly there. Winning it back to Alvarado. Boyd just ran out of real estate. Ray did not panic and foul him. Ray now in the middle of the field. To the far side, Campillo. Back into the middle. Fernando Gonzalez, Luis Romo. Now the Chivas fans trying to cheer their team on. Alvarado on the wing, down the line. Castaneda making a run on the near side. Puts it on the right foot, cross into the middle. Just too far for Marine. And it's caught by Hassol, 4 yards off his line, right in the middle of the six. Rolls it out now to Porteous. High pressure here. Terry will play it back to Hassol. Castaneda continues the pressure, but Hassol finds Tafari with a one touch. Down the left wing. 30 yards from goal is Mark Delgado. For Schwanier. Back out wide, Chaburco along the touchline. Not a lot of space. We're a minute and a half into stoppage time. All the way across to Farai, top of the area now. Porteous waiting for it. Plays it back to Kosi on the one-timer. Space here. Finds Chaburco up near midfield. What is Chaburco going to do with this? Delgado. Not a lot of space here for LAFC tonight. Still dribbling. Plays it out wide to an open Chaburco this time. But again, a whole lot of red and white shirts. Back to Delgado. Halfway through stoppage time, we may well be on the way to penalties. Wide to Schwanier now in the offensive zone. Can LAFC find a winner here late? This would be amazing. Denis Bawanga has one goal tonight. Can he get a second? Delgado. Short little ball there. Chaburco. Back to Schwanier and all the way back to midfield to Farai. High pressure here. Flipping it forward, looking for Denis. Coming across, Aguirre takes the ball away. And he can't quite maintain possession with Alvarado Aguirre. That one's deflected. Only as far as Terry, just outside of the 18, trying to push forward. Going down is Fernando Gonzalez to win the free kick. On a push by Terry. Maybe about 75 seconds left. Chivas will put it down for Romo to restart this. And he'll play it quickly and short to Fernando Gonzalez. Dribbling forward now. LAFC must defend here. Finish this up. Maybe they can find one more chance in the final minute, but it's time. It's Gutierrez on the near side, down the wing. Waiting for it is Alvarado. Here comes Chivas forward. Alvarado in the corner. 15 off the end line here. Aguirre in support. Instead, he cuts it back on the diagonal. Top of the area. Ray. Gonzalez back to the near side. Aguirre down the wing again. Alvarado in the corner. Puts it on the left foot. Alvarado's crossing to the middle. Tafari heads it away. Boy, can't quite control it. Ray back down the line to Alvarado again. Maybe 30 seconds left. Tries to lay it down the wing. Chipperco reads it well and wins it away. Short little ball, Delgado. LAFC got to get going. Delgado gets dragged from behind. A foul is called. It'll be a free kick, black and gold. Maybe there's time for one more chance. Possibly 20 seconds remain. We'll see if Cesar Ramos adds any more on. Assault takes it quickly to Chiburco. Got to get it down the pitch, fellas. Chivas still with his high pressure up the field. Delgado trying to flip it across to Porches. It's way behind him, and that just might do it. Into the corner, Porches has to dig it out. And the referee blows the whistle, and we're done with regulation. We're going to go to penalty kicks. 1-1, the final here. Both teams will get 1 point, and now the winner of the penalty kick shootout will be given a second point. So this is a crucial PK shootout. Remember, Thomas Asol had suffered a couple of blows in this match, but he is still in for LAFC at goal. Asol had won a penalty kick shootout in the Leagues Cup last season. So both teams will now gather up here to get their strategy and their shooting order ready, I'm sure. We'll take a quick break. We'll be back for the penalty kick shootout. 1-1, the final of the regulation. We're going to PKs. LAFC 1, Chivas 1, right here on the home of the black and gold, ESPN LA.
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2: 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Mario's number one. 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
2: That's where you had turned me on to the phrase of Migayo. I'd never heard it before.
3: And my guy.
4: Migayo?
3: Yeah. Migayo.
5: You had
3: Migayo?
5: Never heard that?
3: Guy was like a rooster, right? That's my guy. Migayo.
2: We're standing there eating, watching the LAFC game, and Beto goes, Migayo. And I'm like, what?
4: What is that?
2: Yeah, I had no idea.
3: My dude, right
2: now,
3: there.
2: Now I know.
3: You're sneaking into sweets, beers.
4: That's like chatting for that restaurant. You just answered a question for me. Okay.
2: Is that the name of a restaurant?
4: Up north. That's what it means. Ah, my guy. Okay.
2: Migayo. Well,
4: there you go.
3: Well, the slang is like my guy.
4: Yeah.
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0: Welcome back. Black and Gold have played to a 1-1 draw with Chivas at BMO Stadium in the Phase 1 of the Leagues Cup here tonight in front of a big crowd. And now we go to penalty kick shootout. I don't think both teams, I don't think either side's going to be all that disappointed in the effort, certainly. Both teams put in a good effort, good performances, but neither could find that game-winning goal. Chivas did outshoot LAFC 19-8, but they only had 8 shots on goal to 5. So, yes, they had a few more chances. Several of those were pretty routine saves by Thomas Asol. He did have to make a couple of tough saves, no doubt. The expected goals were more even as the referee Cesar Ramos is going through the coin toss with Ryan Hollingshead and Luis Romo here to decide the order of which team goes first. Chivas wins the coin toss. I'm not sure what Luis Romo chose there, so I think maybe LAFC will go first. We'll see, though. Romo won the coin toss and made his decision quickly for this shootout. Again, both teams get 1 point automatically with the draw. Now the winner of the shootout will get a second point, which could be crucial in terms of trying to get out of this phase one. LAFC, well, last season there were a couple of MLS teams that got 7 points and didn't get through. Just to put that in perspective. So certainly 7 is a good number and could get you through. I think actually a team from Liga MX, which was in LAFC's group last season, had 6 points and got through last season in the quarterfinal, but it's so tough when only the top 4 out of the 18 teams from each league get into that quarterfinal. LAFC would love to get the extra point here, but again, it's PKs. You just take your best shots and hope for the best. Hope that Thomas Asol can come up with one more save than Raul Rangel. We'll see what happens here. Cesar Ramos calling everybody together here now to get this thing going. He's waiting at the top of the 18 to begin this penalty kick shootout. We are at BMO Stadium here for this Leagues Cup match. Again, another team looking terribly disappointed. Certainly not with their effort. We know that. But again, somebody's going to come away with the extra point. That's the crucial part of this. Chivas lining up.

Marco Santos and Gabriel Milito sharing a moment at midfield. I think they're a little half hug there. I don't know what they're talking about exactly, but Dos Santos hugs Efrain Alvarez here on his walk back to the bench area. It is going to be Chivas electing to shoot first. And I believe it's going to be Ricardo Marin going first here, the substitute. Oh, a bigger part. It is Kevin Castaneda. Thought it was Ricardo Marin who was going to step up. That's Castaneda. Substituted in his own right here. Who will take the first kick of this PK, and it's the first kick for Chivas as well as they lead off. Thomas Asol back on his line. Actually, he's coming off his line here. Bouncing around. Now he's going to be forced back by the referee Ramos. We're going to have the first kick of this PK shootout. Castaneda going to approach him. Right from the center. Now he cuts off to his right. Here comes the right-footed shot on the start of the PKs and in. Oh, I beg your pardon. He missed it. Oh, my goodness. I thought he tucked that in near side, and it went wide. Hassan had made the dive. Oh, did I miss that? Oh, he missed by inches. I thought he tucked that one home. And all of a sudden, the 32-52 went nuts. Castaneda has missed to begin the PK shootout. Dani Buonga will step up for LAFC now. Wow. Oh, boy, apart from just blasting it off the post, Castaneda missed by as close as you could, but he missed. And Dani Buonga has a chance now to get LAFC an advantage here early, still very early. Raul Rangel taking another drink, puts a little water over his face and back, and taking his time, spits out the rest. Oh, he's taking his time here. Rangel trying to play some mind games with Dani Buonga, who was ready. Dani now backs away from the ball. He'll start his approach just inside the 18. Dani splitting out to this left side, approaching it with a right-footed shot. Rangel bouncing on the line. Here comes Dani. The right-footed attempt. In! Dani has made it 1-0 LAFC. Rangel made the dive to the correct side but couldn't keep it out. LAFC with the advantage early here, 1-0. What a PK there. Rangel actually got a fingertip to it. But too much spice on that one. And it nestles into the back of the net. Stepping up now will be Marin for the second attempt for Chivas. Now a little bit of concern on their fans' face. He must bury this one just to get them back level here early in this shootout. Referee blows his whistle. Here he comes. From 12 yards out, it'll be a left-footed effort. Slow build-up. Here it comes. A shot. And in. Hassall made the dive to the wrong side there. He thought he went to his left. Thought Marin would go to his right. But Marin buried it to his left. Never a doubt there. It was a wicked pen. I don't think anybody could save that, even if Thomas Hassall knew exactly where it was going. And it's 1-1. LAFC's second effort here coming up. The Chivas fans trying to rattle the LAFC shooters, too. Tyler Boyd will step up here now. Boyd, the substitute, came in the second half. And remember, LAFC, throughout MLS play, has only had one penalty all season. That was Dani Buonga's. And he buried it. He started off this PK shootout scoring as well. But not many players have had opportunity here. Rangel messing around. The referee comes over to talk to him a little bit. Rangel trying to waste a little time to get into the mind of Tyler Boyd, of course. Boyd now picks up the ball, puts it down on the spot. Rangel is about 3 yards off his line, still waving his arms. Now he'll back away to the end line here. Second attempt for LAFC. Rangel bouncing around. He's giving Boyd a lot of things to look at here. Now the referee wants somebody to kind of, some security to get after the 32-52 a little bit. Holding up play here. I think somebody in the 32-52 is sitting on one of the signboards behind Rangel, and they don't want that. So they make him just step behind it. But this does put Tyler Boyd into a little bit of a delay here. We'll see how that affects him.
Boyd looks calm. It'll be a right-footed shot. Approaching it more towards the middle. Here he comes. The shot and in. He buried it to his right. And it's in with ease as Ronhell made the dive to the far side. Boyd went near side. Never a doubt. It's 2-1 LAFC in the PK shootout. We're two shooters in, and LAFC have a one goal advantage thus far. One PK advantage, whatever you want to say. Roberto Alvarado will step up now for Chivas, the goal scorer. And when I say that, I mean in all competitions this season. Alvarado has all three goals that Chivas have scored this year. Azal comes out again to mess around. I think both goalkeepers are getting warnings from Cesar Ramos. Might be time to brandish yellow here. Both keepers are wasting a lot of time. Alvarado will take the left-footed shot here. Makes the run-up again from just inside the 18. Here he comes. The left-footed shot in. Buried there nicely by Alvarado to keep it 2-2 now. As Chivas are 2 of 3. LAFC still 2 for 2 as they approach their third shooter here in this best of 5. Once it gets past 5, it's a tie. It's become sudden death in the PK shootout. Remember, both teams with a point already after the 1-1 draw. This PK shootout will earn another point to the winner. We're on the third shooter for LAFC. They are tied 2-2, but can take the advantage back through Mark Delgado here as he approaches. Ronhell dancing around. Delgado puts the ball down on the spot from the referee Cesar Ramos. LAFC have been perfect thus far. Can Delgado keep that going? Ronhell, what a keeper he is. Got a piece of Denis Buonga's shot, but couldn't keep it out. Delgado, a little bit shorter run up here. He's about 3 yards away from the ball. Here he comes. The shot and over the crossbar as he hits it into the 32-52, and the crowd loves that. On the other side, where the Chivas faithful is, we're tied at 2. Both teams after 3 attempts, 2 goals. As Delgado blasted this one right down the middle over the crossbar. And Chivas are back level. Their fourth shooter will be coming up here in this PK shootout. We're back to even. Frankly, neither keeper has really got a good opportunity to save one here. Brian Gutierrez, even the ball that Ronhell got a piece of, he was never going to save it. Gutierrez, right-footed short step up. He's ready. The shot and in. What a penalty that was. Hassal guessed wrong, but again, he was never going to save it. Gutierrez with a side netting from 12 yards out to make it 3-2 Chivas. Now they are back in control. But LAFC can tie it back up with their fourth shooter. So we're just level here until the next miss, whenever that is. It will be LAFC's fourth shooter with Chivas up 3-2 now. And the black and gold need this one to get back to level. Matthew Schwanier will be the fourth shooter here for the black and gold to try to tie it back up at 3. If he were to miss, or Ronhell makes the save, Chivas could win it with their fifth kick. Schwanier to keep LAFC well and truly alive. Here it comes. The right foot is in. Nicely taken there. Long run up there, but Schwanier just no hesitation. Ronhell made the dive to his right. Schwanier shaded it to his left, and there was no chance for the keeper. It's 3-3. Final shot for each in the best of 5. We could be going to sudden death after this. Stepping up now for Chivas is the substitute, Luis Rey. Rey will be the fifth kick for Chivas. He needs to bury this one to get them back into the advantage here. Fifth and final kick for each side in the regular kicks. And it's 3-3 after one miss apiece. What a shootout. What a game we've had. Finished at 1-1. Ray, he'll approach it from outside of the 18 with a long run-up. Here comes the substitute with a right-footed shot. Ray delivers. And in. Hassel made the dive to the correct side, but was too much on it. And Ray puts Chivas back in control at 4-3. If Ronhell makes the save or if LAFC miss here, it's over. The black and gold now shooting last must make this to force sudden death penalty kicks. Who will step up for LAFC? It's Ryan Porges. The defender coming up. Had a great game in the center back spot. Can he deliver here to

0: the PKs going. It'll be a right-footed shot for Porges as Rangel forced back by the referee again. Porges with a short walk-up for this. Here he goes, the shot, and in, he buried it. Well taken by Ryan Porges. We're back to level at four. Nicely done by Ryan Porges there. Never a doubt, Rangel didn't guess right, but Porges, again, was going to make it nearly impossible for the keeper either way. Stepping up now for Chivas, Luis Romo. Is it possible he could miss? I doubt that. This guy has been amazing all night long in that center of defense. Smooth on the ball. Hassall needs to try to make a save here. It's 4-4. We are into sudden death penalties now. So any miss could be the end of it. Romo, short little walk up here with a right foot. Shoots. Saved by Hassall with a left hand. He knocked it away on the dive. Now with a 32-52, are dancing in celebration as LAFC can finish it off here. Hassall makes a massive save. Can the black and gold finish it off? On the sixth kick, we're tied at four. LAFC can finish it here with a victory. Jude Terry will step up. 17 years old. I have socks older than him. Come on, Jude. The youngster with so much pressure on him. It'll be about a 3-yard walk up here and a run up for this kick. Rangel jawing at him. Terry for the win. It's over. He buries it. Jude Terry has finished it. LAFC win the shootout 5-4 on PKs to take the extra point. And the black and gold are celebrating at BMO Stadium. Oh, the smile on Jude Terry's face. LAFC get the extra point and will grab two from this tie against Chivas at BMO Stadium to begin phase one. Jude Terry loving it, mugged by his teammates. Buries it. The 17-year-old steps up in sudden death. PKs. And never a doubt from the right foot. LAFC 5-4 on PKs after the 1-1 draw. And the black and gold get 2 points from this game against Chivas at BMO Stadium. Stick around. We'll have the post-game show coming up next. Right here in the home of the black and gold, it's ESPN LA.
1: 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The home of LAFC, it's ESPN Los Angeles.
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0: And welcome back. Post-game show here on ESPN LA, presented by Ticketmaster after LAFC win the penalty kick shootout against Chivas at BMO Stadium on the night. 5-4 on PKs. Jude Terry burying the last one in sudden death after Luis Romo was saved by Thomas Hassall to begin the sudden death shootout. Terry ended it. What a kick by Jude Terry. Just buried. Now he's all nonchalant about it. I love that. He's got a little smile on his face, trying to be cool in front of his teammates. But oh, what a moment for the 17-year-old. What confidence for LAFC to put him in that spot to win it in sudden death in the shootout, and he does. LAFC get the extra point tonight, taking two from this match. And Chivas will settle for the 1 point on the 1-1 draw in regulation. Let's go to the highlights of this one. Good save early on, speaking of saves, that Thomas Hassall had to make. It was in the 10th minute off of Omar Govea, and Hassall came up big. All the way on the far side, waiting for it, Ledesma. Richard Ledesma trying to attack the 18. Held up nicely there by Chiverco. Finds Alvarez. Back in the middle, Govea. Just outside of the area. Puts it on the right foot. Shot on the ground. Hassall makes a save, and he has to clean it up right in front of Armando Gonzalez crashing in. But Thomas Hassall with another good save. Later in the first half, LAFC getting into the match offensively and really did a great job on a long ball by Thomas Hassall on a counterattack.

0: In the 38th minute, it's our Yamava Resort and Casino at San Manuel. Thrill of the match. Geneva Wonga made it 1-0 for the black and gold. High pressure from Chivas, and Nassau just drills it towards midfield. Waiting for it there nicely is Tillman. Martinez making a run. He's onside. David. 1v3. Edge of the 18. Puts it back on the left foot. On the ground at Denis. White. Timer is in! Oh, what a goal! Denis Buanga! And LAFC take the lead. 1-0. What a run and pass from David Martinez. And the finish with equal aplomb was Denis Buanga. The one-timer pass from hell in LAFC lead. Jump for LA Football Club. Ole! Ole! Long ball from the back line to Tillman, settled and found the run of Martinez, and David put it on the left foot. Great cross in the middle that Denis finished on the one-timer in front of that back line from 13 yards out. Denis Buanga never going to miss there, and Rangel was left stranded. Oh, what a goal from LAFC and Denis Buanga, his 14th all-time in League's Cup plays, now tied back with Lionel Messi for the most all-time in this competition. What a goal from Denis Buanga. Indeed, that was our Yamava Resort Casino at San Manuel. Thrill of the match. In 4 minutes, though, Roberto Alvarado made it 1-1, and that is how we finished. Let's go down to the pitch where Mario Ruiz is with the PK-winning kick from Jude Terry.
1: 17-year-old Jude Terry here. First ever match between Chivas and LAFC. What does it feel like to bury that game winner right there in the shootout?
2: Yeah, honestly, it feels good. You know, it was a hard-fought win on penalties. You know, it wasn't an easy game. We knew coming into this game that it was going to be hard, that we had to give it our all. So, yeah, just happy to get out of here with the 2 points and looking on to the next one.
1: League's Cup always brings a different type of energy. How would you describe the intensity in this match tonight?
2: Yeah, you know, I think it just comes from two cultures coming together and clashing. You know, always when you play against Mexican teams, the fans, the team, they're always intense. And, you know, we're always going to match that. And today you saw that we did.
1: One game down, but the job is not finished. What's the mindset as you guys go into Saturday against Toluca?
2: Yeah, you know, obviously we're going to enjoy this, but we're straight on to focusing on to the next. You know, Toluca's not an easy opponent. We played them in the past, and we know what they're capable of. So, yeah, just looking forward to it.
1: Congrats on a big night for you. Congrats on a big night for LAFC. Back to you, Dave.
0: Very good. Thank you, Jude Terry, and thank you, Mario Ruiz. We appreciate that. Jude Terry burying the final PK. LAFC win 5-4 on penalty kicks to take the 2 points from this match after the 1-1 draw with Chivas in BMO Stadium. Stick around. More of the post-game show coming up. We'll have the Zell save of the match right here on the home of the victorious black and gold in the PK shootout, ESPN LA.
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8: Ignited BMO Stadium. LAFC get the extra point in the penalty kick shootout after a 1-1 draw with Chivas. In the first ever meeting between the two teams, then Jude Terry, the 17-year-old, steps up in the sudden death penalties. As both teams finished 4-for-5 in the regular kicks, Luis Romo was saved by Thomas Asol, his attempt, and then Jude Terry buries it to give LAFC the 5-4 win on PK. And to get that second point out of the match, Chivas will end up with the 1 point. We mentioned the save by Thomas Asol in the penalty kick shootout. Well, we'll let you hear it again. It's the save of the match presented by Zelle. A walk up here with a right foot. Shoots. Save by Asol with a left hand. He knocked it away on the dive. Now with a 32-52 are dancing in celebration as LAFC can finish it off here. Asol makes a massive save. Can the black and gold finish it off? On the sixth kick, we're tied at 4. LAFC can finish it here with a victory. Another great save there from Thomas Asol in the PK shootout. It was our Zelle save of the match. Stick around. More of the Black and Gold postgame show coming up. It's presented by Ticketmaster right here on the home of the victorious Black and Gold, ESPN LA.
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8: Welcome back. LAFC do get the shootout victory in the PKs to get 2 points on the night, which may be crucial for the Black and Gold going forward here this phase one of the League's Cup 2026. 5-4 on PKs. Jude Terry, the 17-year-old, finishing it off on the first sudden death PK round as Luis Romo was saved by Thomas Sassol first. Terry stepped up, needing to score to end it, and indeed he did, getting it by Raul Rangel. And LAFC get the second point on the night. This is the Black and Gold Post Game Show on ESPN LA, presented by Ticketmaster, official ticket marketplace of LAFC. Really good game throughout. Certainly, at times, both teams had to feel pretty good about how they were playing, and then at other times, it was a little bit shaky for both sides. Chivas did end up out-shooting LAFC 19-8, but 8 shots on goal for Chivas, 5 for the Black and Gold. And if you're looking at expected goals, it was almost dead even. 1.3 for Chivas, 1.2. For LAFC, both teams scoring their goals in the first half. Didi Bawong of the 38th minute, Roberto Alvarado just 4 minutes later. And that is how the game ended in regulation. Chivas will end up with the 1 point moving forward from this one. Make sure to check out our LAFC Plus podcast presented by Hotel Indigo, downtown LA. LAFC Plus, a weekly podcast hosted by me and Mario Reyes. We break down all things LAFC, plus the latest news and stories from around MLS. 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Don't forget the Leeds Cup match coming up. It's match day 2 on Saturday, August 8th. LAFC will take on Toluca from BMO Stadium. Pre-game starts Saturday coming up at 7:30 with a kickoff a little later than usual, just a little after 8 o'clock on 710 ESPN and the ESPN LA app. This copyrighted audio cast Major League Soccer may not be retransmitted, reproduced, or rebroadcast without the express written consent of Major League Soccer. Thanks so much to Stadium Engineer Mike Dooley, ESPN LA Studio Engineer Rebecca Wills, and LAFC Radio Producer Mario Rees. Thank you most of all for listening. I'm Dave Denholm. LAFC on PKs get the extra point tonight after a 1-1 draw with Chivas. Stick around for more of this great Leagues Cup action coming up Saturday from BMO, then LAFC and Toluca. We will talk to you then. Have a good night, everyone.
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22: This year, 247. Plus, he just doesn't have the same command. He walked 3 batters in an inning tonight for the second time in his career. And runners in scoring position. First 2 years, they hit 180. This year, they're hitting 333. That's a big change. I fully expect him to figure this out and be really good the rest of the way.
7: Skeens with an ERA of 8.16 in his last 3 starts. Worst ERA over any 3-start span in his career.
3: earlier on the Pat McAfee show. Eric Hosmer.
4: Well, I think if that keeps up, there's definitely legitimate concern, man, because Paul Skeens seems like the type of guy that's going to grind through stuff. And, you know, that's always if you're injured or you're hurt, there's one or the other. And it seems like if it's not enough for him to go on the injured list, a guy like Skeens is going to grind through it. So when I see these type of numbers, the metrics, the velocity not being there, that tells me that he's grinding through some sort of injury, nagging injury, that he's got to change his mechanics, and that leads to something. So I just ultimately think he's not healthy. I hope that's not the case, but I would at some point in time, if Pittsburgh doesn't make the postseason, whenever they become
11: they will.
4: Out of the race, you got to figure out what's going on with Skeens. I don't know if that's medically, scope him out, see what's happening, but I would definitely be concerned that his velocity is not where it used to be.
3: Pirates didn't back him with offense either. They finished with three hits, tied for their fewest in a game this season. SportsCenter all night, ESPN Radio to basketball. Phoenix Suns forward Dylan Brooks agreeing to a three-year, $73 million contract extension into 2030. ESPN's Shams Charania reporting, credited with

0: In the third, they win it 96-92. Largest comeback win by any team this season. The Mystics' largest since 2017. They outscored the Wings 40-16 over the final 13 minutes of the game. Mystics have now won five straight, their longest streak within a season since 2019. WNBA League Pass with the call. Dream and Mercury.
1: AT finds Natasha Mack. Sammy Wickham, who's already had three, gets that deflected in the corner by Gray. Gray speeding up the floor, going at Plum, left side! Count the bucket!
2: You couldn't draw up a better transition play that Carl Smesko would want from his team.
0: Dream, a 96-82 win over Phoenix. The Mercury, their 13th game, allowing at least 90 points this season. They had seven all of last season, 13 this year. They've lost the last five matchups to Atlanta. The Dream with their fifth straight win against the Mercury dating back to last season. Liberty and Storm in a marquee matchup.
3: Here's Stewart, guarded by Fong. Little pass fake, gets it to go. When it's time to close, you got to go to your closer right now. They're going to Stewart. And the Liberty able to get it over half. And they will find themselves successful once again here. It was an 11-point win for Seattle back in June. On Monday, it was an 11-point win for New York. This one a little closer, but the Liberty will take the season series with the Seattle Storm, 92-86.
0: Six-point win, Liberty winning six of the last seven games and snapping their four-game losing streak. It was on USA Network. Brandon Stewart, 28 points, 8 rebounds. At least 20 points in 8 of the last 9 games. Her 71st 20-point game with the Liberty. Sky and the LA Sparks.
4: At least momentarily makes it a 3-point game. Sky, 6 of 7 from the field in this fourth quarter. Make it 7 of 8. Cloud answering back with a triple of her own.
0: USA Network has the Sky with a 95-88 win over the Sparks. Chicago 5-1 in their last 6 home games after starting the season 3-7 at home. 10th straight game with at least 80 points. SportsCenter All Night continues. It's ESPN Radio.
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7: It immediately elevates the passing game in Washington.
8: If you look at Jaden Daniels, he's got to be better this year. And how do you help your quarterback? You got to get him some more weapons.
5: And that weapon coming in the form of free agent wide receiver Stephon Diggs. 1 year, $12 million with Washington. ESPN insider Adam Schefter.
9: Both sides had a couple of options and a couple of paths they could have traveled here, right? Stephon Diggs had some inquiries from the Commanders, the Chiefs, the Dolphins, the Raiders. And the Commanders were obviously toying with the idea of signing Brandon Ayuk before he criticized Jaden Daniels on social media, and Jaden Daniels came back at him. Once that happened, Stephon Diggs entered the picture in a more prominent way. And the two sides, the Commanders and Diggs, have been talking over the last week to the point where today they were able to agree on a one-year deal worth up to $12 million. He played college football at Maryland. He goes back to that area. Washington needed that extra playmaker wide receiver, and he now will complement Terry McLaurin as he hopes to elevate Jaden Daniels and the Commanders offense.
5: Diggs bolstering that wide receiving room, which had been facing some questions. ESPN analyst Andrew Hawkins.
7: Tremendous impact. It immediately elevates the passing game in Washington. It right-sizes the entire receiving core where guys like Luke McCaffrey, Antonio Williams, Treylon Burks don't need to be relied upon as heavily with Diggs in the rotation. And then on top of that, I mean, Diggs brings versatility. You looked at those stats from a year ago. The reality is, yes, he's an older receiver, but he was coming off of an ACL tear. So I don't think people realize how probably understated how good Stephon Diggs was a year ago in New England. He still plays at a very high level. And the delta between him and Terry McLaurin as far as skill goes right now in their careers is razor thin, if at all. So it immediately gives him a reliable number two that could play at the level as their number one receiver.
5: And that's got to be resulting in a smile on the face of the quarterback, ESPN analyst Booger McFarland.
8: If you look at Jaden Daniels, he's got to be better this year. And how do you help your quarterback? You got to get him some more weapons. I truly think Terry McLaurin will be able to control the deep end of the field, and I think Stephon Diggs is going to be able to control the intermediate area right in front of the quarterback. And I think if you're looking at this team, the Commanders, and you're saying, hey, what does this team need to do? They need playmakers on the offensive side of the football, and I think this is a welcome addition. Jaden Daniels has got to be happy about that right now.
5: Washington adding playmakers on the offensive side of the ball. Meanwhile, in San Francisco, Niners have been dealing with injuries this summer. Offensive tackle Trent Williams.
10: Injuries happen every camp. I mean, everybody around the league is dealing with it. So, not too worried about that. You know, guys have a couple week injuries, nothing serious. So, you know, all it is a chance for everybody else to get reps. And honestly, it's a chance for people that's coming in that's, you know, been on that call that's come in, get a workout and get an opportunity to make a team.
11: But the injuries have certainly put the Niners offense in the spotlight this summer. ESPN's Dan Graziano.
12: They sound a little like Trent did. Don't sound too concerned about any of these injuries being long-term or affecting anyone's potential status for week one. The exception is Ricky Pearsall, the wide receiver, who's going to have season-ending knee surgery. But you know, the receivers that are dealing with soft tissue injuries, Mike Evans, Christian Kirk, DeJuan Stribling, should all be back before too long. Thing is, though, by the end of practice today, there were 20 members of the 49ers roster that were not healthy enough to practice. They have a joint practice scheduled here next week with the Tennessee Titans. 2 years ago, they had to cancel a joint practice with the Saints because they didn't have enough guys. At that point, there were 23 members of the roster that couldn't practice. So we're getting close to that sort of critical level where it might actually affect their practice plans here in the short term, even if they're not worried about any of these guys missing games over it.
11: Those are happenings on the offensive side of the ball. On the defensive side, there's a focus on Aaron Donald. Former defensive tackle. Or is it former? Spent a decade with the Rams, and he's been knocking on their door again. ESPN insider Adam Schefter.
9: Essentially, once he does don the Rams equipment at their training facility during training camp, then at that point in time, they have to report it to the NFL. And the NFL has to put it on its transaction wire. And once it shows up on the transaction wire, we see it and we say, whoa, Aaron Donald worked out today for the Rams? What does that mean? And it certainly means like he's ramping up. He's trying to see if he can regain and recapture the form that made him one of the most dominant defensive players in NFL history. And if he feels like he can get close to that form, then certainly he would like to come back and play. We heard Sean McVay, the Rams head coach, say last week it's trending in the right direction. It's trending upward. Those are signs that would seem to indicate that he is strongly considering, if not likely to come back, but ultimately he has to make that final decision, and to my knowledge, he has not yet done that.
11: Expectation is that it would be a good fit, obviously. See where Donald lands health-wise. Back to baseball. Rangers taking it to the Giants.
13: 2-2. That's hit inside third. That is a fair ball right over the bag and down the line. Nimmo comes in to score. Berger hits the bag at third. He's being waved home. He scores standing up. Diving into third with a two-run triple is Justin Foscue, and the Rangers lead it 3-0.
11: Brandon Nimmo would also add his 12th homer of the season. Rangers get a 6-0 win over the Giants, their 10th shutout of the season, tied for the fourth most in Major League Baseball. Well, the longest losing streak is in L.A. That's next. SportsCenter All Night. It's ESPN Radio.
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14: 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Nationals snap a 7-game slide. All that while the Dodgers' struggles continue.
15: Webb ready to throw the 3-1 pitch to Betts. Here it is. Mookie swings and he hits the ball in the air to left center field. It is going to be caught. Ian Happ runs into the gap, makes the catch. The ball game is over. The Dodgers have been swept by the Cubs and have now lost a season-high 6 in a row. Back-to-back sweeps. Boston and now Chicago.
14: AM 570 LA Sports, 7-6 Cubs with the win over the Dodgers. In that game, Pete Crow Armstrong and Shohei Ohtani, two MVP frontrunners, each hitting two homers. PCA drives in 4, Ohtani drives in 3, but they both have 26 homers on the season. Bigger picture, Dodgers now have 6 straight losses. ESPN insider Tim Kirkchen.
16: Well, they're not scoring any runs. In those 6 losses, they've scored a total of 22 runs. Their 2 primary catchers are hurt, and those are big losses. They're going to have to figure that out. Mookie Betts is in the, hitting 220, which is very unlike him. And Kyle Tucker, their big free agent signing, just hasn't gotten going yet. But I'm not worried about the Dodgers, because once they get their starting pitching healthy, they are going to have 7 to 8 starting pitchers who are way above average. And their front 4, maybe their front 5, is devastating. Once they get healthy, they will enter October, for me, as the best roster in baseball and the team to beat.
14: L.A., though, with 6 straight losses now in August, second longest losing streak in the past 7 seasons. They're still sitting atop the division. Manager Dave Roberts, the Diamondbacks are there.
17: We're looking forward. We got these guys this series, and they put it on us pretty good right before the break. So I would just say we're looking forward to them, to playing them, and kind of taking care of business.
18: How much are you kind of looking at the playoff seeding standing, especially for a top 2 spot right now?
17: Not really. I mean, I think that, a week ago it was looked a lot different, and another week from now it could look even more different. So you just got to kind of put your head down and play baseball.
14: The Cardinals now in single-digit territory in the National League West. Diamondbacks taking it to the Padres on Wednesday.
19: The 1-2.

0: swung on and punished. Out to deep left. This thing is long gone. Home run for Tawa. That's his sixth. And the Diamondbacks double their lead. It's 2-0.
1: Here comes the 2-0.
0: Vargas sends it out towards left center field. This is going to fall, and this is going to be extra bases. Perdomo scores. Moreno will be waved around third. He will score with ease. It's a two-run, two-out double by Ildemar Vargas, and the Diamondbacks have blown it wide open as it's now 8-0.
2: Arizona Sports 98.7 FM. Diamondbacks hang on from that 8-0 lead to win it 10-4. Over the Padres, Diamondbacks 23-12 against division opponents this season, second best in Major League Baseball. Fernando Tatis Jr. did have a 465-foot homer in the ninth inning, his third homer of at least 450 feet this season, but not good enough. Padres fall to the Diamondbacks 10-4. SportsCenter all night, ESPN Radio, American League, Mariners, Tigers.
3: First pitch to Julio. Right field and deep. Right field and deep. McKissick going. It is gone. First pitch. Three-run home run from Julio.
4: That's what we're talking about. Julio Rodriguez steps up and puts an exclamation point on this three-run home run as the Mariners jump out to a 3-0 lead.
2: Seattle Sports, 7:10 a.m. Mariners a 4-2 win over the Tigers, who have their four-game win streak come to an end. Mariners have won three of their last four overall. Brian Woo, seven innings on the mound, five strikeouts. His record pulls even at 8-8. His fourth start of the season with at least seven innings pitched and no earned runs allowed this season. Cardinals and Yankees.
5: There's a swing and a fly ball center field. That sends Grisham back. Grisham is back at the track and the ball's off the wall. The Cardinals are going to get two runs out of the double by Weatherholt. That kept carrying and carrying over the head of Trent Grisham. And Weatherholt drives in, runs 42 and 43, 2-0 Cardinals with two outs in the fifth.
2: His first multi-RBI game since June 21st. Cardinals Radio Network. Cardinals a 3-1 win over the Yankees. SportsCenter all night, ESPN Radio. Mets and Guardians would go extra innings.
6: 0-1. Line over first. It is a fair ball. Base hit going into right field for Bichette. Lindor takes the turn. He scores easily. Throw goes to second. The slide, the tag. Bichette is out. Joe Adell throws out Bo Bichette, but really that doesn't matter as much as the fact that the Mets in extras have now taken a 6-5 lead on an RBI single by Bo Bichette.
2: 880 ESPN New York. 6-5 would be the final. Maybe the highlight you're going to see on social media will be first major league strikeout of a career.
6: Strike three called. Jeffrey Yan does the splits. And almost like Michael Jackson, dragging those feet across the mound for strike three. His first major league strikeout and a show for Jeffrey Yan. Welcome to the big leagues.
7: It was everything I could have hoped for and more. He goes up, legs akimbo, slams down with his palm. That's a theater kid right there.
2: And the Mets do go on to win it. Intense. SportsCenter all night. ESPN Radio. To golf, Wyndham Championship this week in North Carolina for the PGA Tour. LIV Golf, still around. They're in New Jersey. In fact, the CEO of the league, Scott O'Neill, says they've secured funding from an outside investor that will keep the circuit alive.
8: As we go through this next phase, this next 5 years, I'm very much looking forward to an era of openness, an era of free agency for our players, an era of cooperation, an era where we work together with the tours to make sure that there's quite an incredible future for the game of golf.
9: If the deal does get finalized, there will be a 2027 season?
8: And 28, and 29, and 30.
2: LIV Tour CEO Scott O'Neill making the announcement at Trump National, didn't identify the investor or how much money is incoming. Earlier on ESPN Radio on Matt and Myron.
10: Is it possible that they have this unnamed investor to take them into next year? Maybe, but it kind of reminds me, Myron, of when I was in high school and people would say they had a girlfriend that was at another high school, but they couldn't tell you her name, right? They won't say who the investor is. I can't imagine there's any investor that really is proud of an investment where they won't say what it is. So I will say that in about 6 months, we will have another version of this story, and we will get a similar result, because Liv is hanging by a strand.
11: I wondered, is it them not willing to say the investor, or the investor saying, don't put my name on this, because they're worried about this thing falling apart? I don't see how it just continues. I think it's over after this year for the Liv Tour.
10: Well, I will say this about Liv. It's not going to work, but professional golf has been completely changed by the LIV Tour.
11: I agree. PGA realized they had to do more to spice up the game, and if that's the byproduct of this, then maybe the legacy of the LIV Tour will be a better PGA Tour.
10: Yeah, I do think the legacy of the LIV Tour is that they made the PGA Tour better.
11: Yeah.
10: But John Rahm will be the one player that we look back on and go, what could his career have been if he didn't end up going and doing that?
2: Matt Jones, Myron Metcalf, part of the new ESPN Radio lineup. 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College football moving into the spotlight this time of the summer. Tennessee head coach Josh Heupel is hot over one of the situations for the Vols. Tennessee linebacker Arian Carter was suspended 2 games to start the season for accepting a prepaid flight to an NFL pre-draft training facility. Carter initially declared for the draft after playing through a foot injury late last season, accepted the $427 flight from his agent to the pre-draft facility, which violated NCAA rules. Now back in Tennessee, suspended for the first 2 games. Coach Josh Heupel.
12: The ruling that came out from the NCAA, the 2-game suspension, I truly believe is you look at the landscape of college football, the rules from NIL, everything. I think the ruling is completely outdated.
2: Despite declaring for the draft, Carter aggravated his injury, needed surgery, so he withdrew from the draft, returned to school, repaid the ticket as well. Earlier on ESPN Radio, on Amber and Ian.
13: It's absolutely BS. I agree with Coach Heupel. You know, he paid back the ticket. You know, it was due to injury that he didn't go in the draft. So what's wrong with that when you think about, you know, Lamborghinis being given out at Texas, you know, and Rolexes at Ohio State, and you know, $4 million to a left tackle, you know, at LSU. And you know, it's a $427 plane ticket that he paid back in full. It's absurd. I agree with everything Coach Heupel just said. It is outdated. It needs to be changed, and he should not be suspended, because that second game is against a damn physical, scrappy Georgia Tech team who's got a Mendoza playing quarterback.
14: There are 20 guys in college basketball, making more this upcoming season than LeBron James is making in the NBA, and that's basketball. That's not even thinking about football. And we're talking about a plane ticket? Why are we punishing this?
13: Yeah,
14: if we're the NCAA, make it make sense. There has to be some way to apply some logic to the way that the NCAA is navigating things in this landscape, because what ends up happening is, even if they are following the rules and they need to be by the book, and there's reasons that they're not trying to set that precedent, because next time maybe it won't be the $427 plane ticket, it'll be something else, fine, but there's got to be a way to do that and make it all manageable in this day and age, so that it doesn't become a damn story, because all the NCAA did now is make itself look terrible once again, which is what they have looked for years now as their power continues to be chipped away, because of so many of their rules over these years have not ever made any sense and continue to not make any sense how they're applied. I do think it has everything to do with why the NCAA has been rendered powerless over the years, because they cannot get out of their own way of doing things like this that just end up being stupid. And I'm one that is typically all for the rules, and I understand precedent, and I understand why you don't want to color outside the lines if you're the NCAA, but there has to be a way to be able to apply some logic. And this was completely illogical.
2: Ultimately, the focus will turn to on-field for college football. Earlier on ESPN Radio, Mike Golic Jr.
15: This on paper has the chance to be one of the better college football seasons in my lifetime, because the money in the sport has now created an environment where teams like

0: Oregon are willing to run it back. You can keep guys for longer at premium positions at these schools that have a lot of money to spend. And I think the under-talked about thing, and I've heard coaches mention this across different sports and college athletics, players having more funds has led to guys taking the opportunity seriously. You can get life-changing money now.
1: Yes.
0: Guys reinvesting in their body. Akeem Mesidor from Miami talked about that in the draft process, that he was approaching his craft a lot more like a pro than college players in the past may have. And so I think all of that could lead to a compelling product.
1: How happy are Ole Miss fans right out of the preseason ranking? They're ranked higher than LSU.
0: Yeah.
1: They're 10, LSU is 13, which again is preseason ranking, so you can clap about that. But they meet in week three at Ole Miss. Can you imagine LSU goes to Ole Miss September 19th of what that show is going to be like? That is going to be an unbelievable atmosphere before you even get to the game.
2: The Golics, weekdays, 10 a.m. Eastern here on ESPN Radio. Mike Golic mentioning the preseason college football poll. Big Ten teams winning each of the past three national championships, and it's Ohio State that's going to start this season as the number one team there. Coach Ryan Day.
3: I think every year is a new year. And I said this before, like, I don't think that college football is year to year, like maybe sometimes in the NFL, but it's getting that way. And I think, even just like to your point about like the preseason polls, I think they mean less and less, because I don't think, you know, we all know who each other is, you know, early on in the season, because so many guys move around year to year. And so it's the same thing with our team. But for us on offense, we do have a lot of pieces coming back, as you said, you know, Julian and Jeremiah, Brandon Ennis on the outside, but also, you know, our offensive line. So we need to build off of last year. I thought there was certain things that we did early on that was good, bringing Julian along. You know, a young player, but now this is year two for him. It's critical for us. You know, week two at Texas, it's a monster game for us. It's not the end of the season, but we know how important that is and where that's going to project out down the road. So we have to have a great preseason camp. We got to be good early, but then we have to continue to develop as the season goes on and continue to evolve as the season goes on. What we look like in week two cannot be how we look like at the end of the year. And then we have to handle after Thanksgiving better going into the playoffs. There's no question. You know, look at it, just, you know, how we did, you know, when the Big Ten championship, everything that led up to that game, and then the layoff, and we just didn't play well against Miami, especially in the first half. So all those things have been talked about, and, you know, the guys understand that, and I think we have a good plan. But more importantly, like, we just got to focus on right now. We can't get too far ahead of ourselves looking at the schedule.
2: Ryan Day in Ohio State at the top of the poll, defending national champion Indiana, 16-0 last season, first title in school history. We'll start at number six. Shaky start to year two. That's next. 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
1: 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Football training camp season. Things haven't been great for the Giants the past few years. Glimmer of hope, though, with quarterback Jackson Dart. It's come with some speed bumps, though. This week at training camp, rushed for a touchdown during a drill, then tossed the ball at the helmet of the closest defender, which happened to be cornerback Greg Newsom. That caused a scrum with the defensive players. With the Giants, ESPN's Jordan Ronan.
2: The reality is the second-year quarterback has been a little bit up and down this summer, right? It hasn't been completely smooth. Now, to be fair, he's learning a new offense for the second straight year. He's doing different things like playing under center way more than before, changing his footwork a little bit. He doesn't have his top receiver in Malik Nabers. But you see some good and some bad from Jackson Dart. And that's what John Harbaugh saw again today. He started off with two interceptions early in practice, but later on was really good in a red zone drill, threw three touchdown passes, ran for two more. John Harbaugh said afterwards his response to the incident yesterday, it was impressive, heck of a practice, that's what he said. And as far as there being any problem with Dart and the players, Greg Newsom, the player he threw the ball at, said that the two were laughing in the cafeteria at lunch after practice yesterday, after the incident happened. And they were going to do a little selfie video because they saw that the story made it on ESPN. Shout out ESPN. Obviously, Greg Newsom took notice. But they were going to do a little selfie video of the two of them. Obviously not a problem with them.
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0: 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Number five.
1: WNBA Atlanta Dream has had the number of the Mercury going back to last season. They've now won the last five matchups. WNBA League Pass.
3: KT finds and tosses the match. Sammy Wickham, who's already had three, gets that deflected in the corner by Gray. Gray speeding up the floor, going at Plum, left side. Count the bucket.
4: You couldn't draw up a better transition play that Carl Smesko would want from his team.
0: Number four.
1: Baseball, the longest active losing streak belongs to the Dodgers. Six straight. That's because the Nationals' seven-game skid comes to an end in 11 innings in Philly. Nationals Radio Network.
5: And a pitch. And is bunted to the first baseman. Abrams breaks the plate. The throw by Baum. The slide. The tag is safe. And Michaelis reaches first base. It's an RBI bunt for Miles Michaelis. And the Nationals lead 7-4. The Nationals bench is going crazy. Miles Michaelis drops down a perfect bunt to the first baseman Baum. His throw home was too late. And the Nationals add to their lead. What a ball game.
0: Number three.
1: He now has a total of 15 homers on the season, 11 of them off southpaws. If there's anything we've learned this year, lefties can't hold the mayo in the park. WBAL.
6: Full wind for Detmers, and here he comes, 2-2. Breaking ball, hammered, left field. This ball's taken off way, way back. It's gone! Back-to-back in Birdland. Kobe Mayo jumped on a hanger. Detonates one against Detmers. Number 15, Kobe Mayo has made it 3-0 Baltimore.
0: Number two.
1: Tough to moonwalk in spikes. Could probably do the anti-gravity lean going uphill on the mound. Maybe just a toe stand. But why not make it dramatic? 880 ESPN New York.
7: Strike three called. Jeffrey Ahn does the splits. And almost like Michael Jackson, dragging those feet across the mound for strike three. His first major league strikeout and a show for Jeffrey Ahn. Welcome to the big leagues.
8: It was everything I could have hoped for and more. He goes up, legs akimbo, slams down with his palm. That's a theater kid right there.
0: Number one.
1: Longest current win streak in baseball is seven. The Braves have beat the Marlins. And the Red Sox, who jumped out early in their matchup against Chicago. WEEI.
5: 3-2, the pitch is swung on and driven high in the right field. Is it deep enough? It's back. Adios! He does it again! Willier on another heater. And it's 2-0 Red Sox.
1: Red Sox, seven straight wins. Speaking of the American League East, handful of games separating the top three in the division. Rays are at the top.
9: Swing and a ball drilled deep in the air to left. Where's this one going to land? Way back into the bleachers and long gone. Inner of almost the back row. A tape measure shot by Junior. It's home run number 33. And it's 3-0 Rays now in the third inning.
1: Sixth homer of at least 440 feet this season. That's the most in baseball. Rays beat the Rockies 4-0, 620 WDAE. Blue Jays, meanwhile, at the bottom of the division, but they went 10 Wednesday.
10: In this 10th inning, and first pitch swinging, Ernie Clement fires one deep to left field, and no doubt about it, a moonshot from Ernie Clement on a two-run homer, and the Blue Jays take a 5-3 lead.
1: They beat the Astros 5-4 in 10. Sportsnet 590. The Fan. Blue Jays have won three of the last four extra inning games. Dodgers mired in a slump still. That's next. SportsCenter All Night continues. It's ESPN Radio.
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2: Early MVP favorites go head-to-head in the Windy City.
3: Heat drives one in the air. Deep center field. Going back, Jorge Schiavone. Shohei Ohtani hit a leadoff homer for the Dodgers. Pete Armstrong says, I'll do the same thing.
2: All Skanes looks to bounce back against the MLB leading Brewers.
4: 1-2 pitch. And a ground ball right side. That's going to sneak through and into right field. Contreras is in. Yelich on his horse around third. Here comes the throw. It is late. A two-run single for Andrew Vaughn.
2: Gary Terry gets a new running mate in Washington.
6: If you're looking at this team and you're saying, hey, what does this team need to do? They need playmakers on the offensive side of the football, and I think this is a welcome addition. Dave Daniels has got to be happy about that right now.
2: How low is too low?
24: Gary, well, this team isn't picked to finish as high as maybe what this program is used to. I think the guys pay attention to that, and then over the past day or so, if you felt a sense of motivation to prove people home.
25: Yeah, we are definitely aware.
2: Plus, Seattle tries to end the skid against New York.
26: Here's Stewart, guarded by Fong. Little pass fake, gets it to go. When it's time to close, you got to go to your closer right now. They're going to Stewart.
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1: 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That's on the way. Baseball's longest losing streak had been 7. That ended on Wednesday, so currently, the longest active slide is 6.
3: Here comes his first pitch. Pete drives one in the air. Deep center field. Going back, Jorge Schiavone. Gone!
2: Your Lakers. Your season.
3: Jorge Ohtani hit a lead-off homer for the Dodgers.
1: One at that point in the fourth inning for the Cubs. It would be a one-run game, though, by the ninth.
3: Webb ready to throw the 3-1 pitch to Betts. Here it is. Mookie swings and he hits the ball in the air to left center field. It is going to be caught. Ian Happ runs into the gap, makes the catch. The ball game is over. The Dodgers have been swept by the Cubs and have now lost a season-high 6 in a row. Back-to-back sweeps. Boston and now Chicago.
1: 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Cubs a 7-6 win. Pete Crow Armstrong leading the charge for the Cubs. Shohei Ohtani leading the way for the Dodgers. But they lose for a 6th consecutive time. Manager Dave Roberts.
27: You still got to get good pitching. You got to play good defense. You got to get timely hitting. The goal is to win. And we've lost 6 straight. We got to flush it. And this is a team, another team that's playing for something in the Diamondbacks, and they're playing decent baseball. So we got to put forth our best, and looking forward to Wilkie and Yamamoto taking the mound, and we'll see what happens.
1: LA with 6 straight losses, second longest losing streak in the last 7 seasons. ESPN senior baseball insider Jeff Passan, what's going on?
28: The easy answer is that it's baseball and that even really good teams go through bad stretches. There are, though, questions about the Dodgers' offense. They're missing Will Smith right now. Mookie Betts is not having the kind of season that we expect of Mookie Betts. Andy Páez has seen his OPS fall from over 1,000 early in the season to under 800 at this point. But the reality is the Dodgers aren't panicking because not only did they add Tarek Skubal, they're getting Blake Snell back as soon as next week, potentially. Tyler Glasnow is going to be rejoining the team at some point. They've got Edwin Diaz back already. The reality with the Dodgers is very simple. They really don't care about the regular season because they know that they are so talented, they're going to make the playoffs. What they want to do is get ready for October and have all of their guys rested, healthy, and ready to go to try to become the first team in National League history to win 3 consecutive championships.
1: Shohei Ohtani, 3-for-5 in the loss for the Dodgers. 2 homers, 3 RBI. Hit his 11th leadoff homer of the season. But the Dodgers wind up losing. Ohtani, 2 homers, 3 RBI Wednesday, 26 homers on the season. Pete Crow Armstrong, 2 homers, 4 RBI Wednesday, 26 homers on the season. Some MVP race in the National League. ESPN insider Tim Kirkchin.
5: I think Shohei is still the MVP. However, PCA is catching up very quickly. Again, he went into today with the best WAR in the National League. Even though I'm not a big WAR guy, today he got 3 more hits, hit 2 homers, and knocked in 4 runs. He's now got 26 homers and 28 steals. Craig Counsell, his manager, has told me he's the fastest player in the game, and I've never seen anybody with this type of speed. He also called him the best defensive player at any position on the planet. So mm-hmm. that's how good PCA has been. But Shohei is different than everyone else. This is how the MVP is supposed to be decided in the last 2 months of the season. What do you do and where do you take your team? So this is a really close race now.
1: And PCA is actually now the betting favorite. SportsCenter All Night, ESPN Radio. Dodgers, 6 straight losses. Nationals had been on a 7-game skid until Wednesday when the offense hit the afterburners in the 11th inning in Philly.
7: Now the pitch. Swing a drive straightaway center and deep. Hill going back to the warning track at the wall. He leaps. It's off the wall. Caroms along the warning track. This could be an inside the park home run. 2 runs have scored. Abrams heading for third. He's going to be held, though, as Harper picks it up and fires it in. It's a 2-run triple, and the Nationals lead 6-4. And the pitch. And it's bunted to the first baseman. Abrams rakes the plate. The throw by Baum. The slide. The tag. He's safe. And Michaelis reaches first. First base. It's an RBI bunt from Miles Michaelis, and the Nationals lead 7-4. The Nationals bench is going crazy. Miles Michaelis drops down a perfect bunt to the first baseman Baum. His throw home was too late, and the Nationals add to their lead. What a ball game.
1: Nationals Radio Network. Nationals score 6 in the 11th inning, tied for their second most runs in an extra inning in franchise history, and it lifts them to a 10-4 win over the Phillies in 11 innings. Phillies lost, snapping a 4-game win streak. C.J. Abrams, 3-for-5, triple, 3 RBI, scored 2 runs, had the stolen base, heard the go-ahead 2-run triple in the 11th as Washington snaps the season-high 7-game losing streak. Nationals snapping a 7-game slide. Meanwhile, 7 is the longest active win streak in baseball.
7: 1-1 offering, and a bullet up the middle, base hit. Baldwin bangs it up the middle. That drives in Dubon and Riley, and it's 3-0 Braves. That was a 99-mile-an-hour sinker, and he put the sweet spot right on it and kissed it up the middle. RBIs 58 and 59 for Drake Baldwin.
1: 680 the fan. Braves a 4-1 win over the Marlins. 7th straight win.

0: team's longest win streak this season. Marlins, meanwhile, 6-24 in their last 30 road games in Atlanta. But Atlanta now has 7 straight wins overall. So does Boston.
1: 3-2, the pitch is swung on and driven high into right field. Is it deep enough? It's back! Adios! He does it again! Willier on another heater. And it's 2-0 Red Sox.
0: Willier Abreu, 3 straight games with a home run for the first time in his career. WEEI with the call. Red Sox, a 4-0 shutout of the White Sox for their 7th consecutive win. Boston and Atlanta, 7 straight wins each, tied for the longest active streak in baseball. Red Sox are 30-5 in the last 35 games. Most wins in a 35-game span in franchise history. 9th straight series win for the Red Sox as well. Braves, Red Sox each with 7 straight wins. Most wins this season, though, that belongs to the Brewers.
2: 1-2 pitch and a ground ball right side. That's going to sneak through and into right field. Contreras is in. Yelich on his horse around third. Here comes the throw. It is late. A 2-run single for Andrew Vaughn, and the Brewers lead it 3-0.
0: 6:20 WTMJ. Brewers a 4-2 win over the Pirates. Brewers now with a record of 71-43. They own the best record in Major League Baseball. They're on pace to finish the season with triple-digit wins. They've never had a 100-win season in franchise history. ESPN insider Tim Kirchen.
3: They're the best team in baseball right now, and they have deserved every bit of that. And when they have Jacob Mizrowski at the top, and then the way Kyle Harrison threw tonight, that was ridiculous how good he was. He pitched 5 innings, he gave up 1 run, and 1 hit, no run, struck out 10, struck out 8 guys in a row, and he's had a great season. If he throws like this the rest of the year, and you have him and Mizrowski 1-2, you can go up against anyone. Plus, offensively, they are so much fun to watch. They put the ball in play, they run until you throw them out, and they play the game the right way. It sounds corny, but when it comes to fundamentals and doing things right, nobody does that better than the Brewers.
0: Brewers improving to 38-21 at home this season, a win percentage of .644. And in order to get their 71st win overall this season, they double up the Pirates 4-2, getting to Paul Skeens, who gave up 3 earned runs and 4 walks in his 5 innings. He's got a 5.20 ERA in his last 15 starts dating back to mid-May.
3: Well, his velocity's down on his fastball a couple miles an hour, which is rare for him. And we've never seen him struggle before. That's why this is so confusing. Plus, he's having trouble with his changeup. League at 103 against his changeup last year. This year, 247. Plus, he just doesn't have the same command. He walked 3 batters in an inning tonight for the 2nd time in his career. And runners in scoring position, first 2 years they hit 180. This year they're hitting 333. That's a big change. I fully expect him to figure this out and be really good the rest of the way.
0: Skeens with an ERA of 8.16 in his last 3 starts. Worst ERA over any 3-start span in his career. Earlier on the Pat McAfee Show, Eric Hosmer.
4: Well, I think if that keeps up, there's definitely legitimate concern, man, because Paul Skeens seems like the type of guy that's going to grind through stuff. And, you know, that's always if you're injured or you're hurt, there's one or the other. And it seems like if it's not enough for him to go on the injured list, a guy like Skeens is going to grind through it. So when I see these type of numbers with the metrics, the velocity not being there, that tells me that he's grinding through some sort of injury, nagging injury, that he's got to change his mechanics, and that leads to something. So I just ultimately think he's not healthy. I hope that's not the case, but I would at some point in time, if Pittsburgh doesn't make the postseason, whenever they become,
5: they will,
4: out of the race, you got to figure out what's going on with Skeens. I don't know if that's medically, scope him out, see what's happening, but I would definitely be concerned that his velocity is not where it used to be.
0: Pirates didn't back him with offense either. They finished with 3 hits, tied for their fewest in a game this season. SportsCenter all night, ESPN Radio to basketball. Phoenix Suns forward Dylan Brooks agreeing to a 3-year, $73 million contract extension into 2030. ESPN Shyam Charania reporting, credited with helping to establish new culture in Phoenix. He's coming off best season of his 9-year career, averaged just over 20 points per game to go with 3.5 rebounds and just about 2 assists per game for the 45-win playoff team this past season. WNBA, Mystics, Wings,

0: a better transition play that Carl Smesko would want from his team.
1: Dream, a 96-82 win over Phoenix. The Mercury, their 13th game allowing at least 90 points this season. They had 7 all of last season, 13 this year. They lost the last 5 matchups to Atlanta. The Dream with their 5th straight win against the Mercury dating back to last season. Liberty and Storm in a marquee matchup.
2: Here's Stewart, guarded by Fong. A little pass fake, gets it to go. When it's time to close, you got to go to your closer. Right now, they're going to Stewart. And the Liberty able to get it over half, and they will find themselves successful once again here. It was an 11-point win for Seattle back in June. On Monday, it was an 11-point win for New York. This one a little closer, but the Liberty will take the season series with the Seattle Storm, 92-86.
1: 6-point win, Liberty winning 6 of the last 7 games and snapping their 4-game losing streak. It was on USA Network. Brandon Stewart, 28 points, 8 rebounds. At least 20 points in 8 of the last 9 games. Her 71st 20-point game with the Liberty. Sky and the LA Sparks.
3: At least momentarily makes it a 3-point game. Sky, 6 of 7 from the field in this fourth quarter. Make it 7 of 8. Cloud answering back with a triple of her own.
1: USA Network has the Sky with a 95-88 win over the Sparks. Chicago, 5-1 of their last 6 home games after starting the season 3-7 at home. 10th straight game with at least 80 points. 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
6: It immediately elevates the passing game in Washington.
7: If you look at Jaden Daniels, he's got to be better this year. And how do you help your quarterback? You got to get him some more weapons.
4: And that weapon coming in the form of free agent wide receiver Stephon Diggs. 1 year, $12 million with Washington. ESPN insider Adam Schefter.
8: Both sides had a couple of options and a couple of paths they could have traveled here, right? Stephon Diggs had some inquiries from the Commanders, the Chiefs, the Dolphins, the Raiders. And the Commanders were obviously toying with the idea of signing Brandon Ayuk before he criticized Jaden Daniels on social media, and Jaden Daniels came back at him. Once that happened, Stephon Diggs entered the picture in a more prominent way. And the two sides, the Commanders and Diggs, have been talking over the last week to the point where today they were able to agree on a one-year deal worth up to $12 million. He played college football at Maryland. He goes back to that area. Washington needed that extra playmaker wide receiver, and he now will complement Terry McLaurin as he hopes to elevate Jaden Daniels and the Commanders' offense.
4: Diggs bolstering that wide receiving room, which had been facing some questions. ESPN analyst Andrew Hawkins.
6: Tremendous impact. It immediately elevates the passing game in Washington. It right-sizes the entire receiving core where guys like Luke McCaffrey, Antonio Williams, Treylon Burks don't need to be relied upon as heavily with Diggs in the rotation. And then on top of that, I mean, Diggs brings versatility. You looked at those stats from a year ago. The reality is, yes, he's an older receiver, but he was coming off of an ACL tear. So I don't think people realize how probably understated how good Stephon Diggs was a year ago in New England. He still plays at a very high level. And the delta between him and Terry McLaurin as far as skill goes right now in their careers is razor thin, if at all. So it immediately gives him a reliable number two that could play at the level as their number one receiver.
4: And that's got to be resulting in a smile on the face of the quarterback, ESPN analyst Booger McFarland.
7: If you look at Jaden Daniels, he's got to be better this year. And how do you help your quarterback? You got to get him some more weapons. I truly think Terry McLaurin will be able to control the deep end of the field, and I think Stephon Diggs is going to be able to control that intermediate area right in front of the quarterback. And I think if you're looking at this team, the Commanders, and you're saying, hey, what does this team need to do? They need playmakers on the offensive side of the football, and I think this is a welcome addition. Jaden Daniels has got to be happy about that right now.
4: Washington adding playmakers on the offensive side of the ball. Meanwhile, in San Francisco, Niners have been dealing with injuries this summer. Offensive tackle Trent Williams.
9: Injuries happen every camp. I mean, everybody around the league is dealing with it. So not too worried about that. You know, guys have a couple week injuries, nothing serious. So, you know, all it is a chance for everybody else to get reps. And honestly, it's a chance for people that's coming in that's, you know, been on that call that's come in, get a workout, and get an opportunity to make a team.
4: But the injuries have certainly put the Niners offense in the spotlight this summer. ESPN's Dan Graziano.
10: They sound a little like Trent did. Don't sound too concerned about any of these injuries being long-term or affecting anyone's potential status for week one. The exception is Ricky Pearsall, the wide receiver, who's going to have season-ending knee surgery. But Yeah, the receivers that are dealing with soft tissue injuries, Mike Evans, Christian Kirk, DeJuan Stribling, should all be back before too long. Thing is, though, by the end of practice today, there were 20 members of the 49ers roster that were not healthy enough to practice. They have a joint practice scheduled here next week with the Tennessee Titans. 2 years ago, they had to cancel a joint practice with the Saints because they didn't have enough guys. At that point, there were 23 members of the roster that couldn't practice. So we're getting close to that sort of critical level where it might actually affect their practice plans here in the short term, even if they're not worried about any of these guys missing games over it.
4: Those are happenings on the offensive side of the ball. On the defensive side, there's a focus on Aaron Donald, former defensive tackle. Or is it former? Spent a decade with the Rams, and he's been knocking on their door again. ESPN insider Adam Schefter.
8: Essentially, once he does don the Rams equipment at their training facility during training camp, then at that point in time, they have to report it to the NFL. And the NFL has to put it on its transaction wire. And once it shows up on the transaction wire, we see it and we say, whoa, Aaron Donald worked out today for the Rams? What does that mean? And it certainly means like he's ramping up. He's trying to see if he can regain and recapture the form that made him one of the most dominant defensive players in NFL history. And if he feels like he can get close to that form, then certainly he would like to come back and play. We heard Sean McVay, the Rams head coach, say last week it's trending in the right direction. It's trending upward. Those are signs that would seem to indicate that he is strongly considering, if not likely to come back, but ultimately he has to make that final decision, and to my knowledge, he has not yet done that.
4: Expectation is that it would be a good fit, obviously. See where Donald lands health-wise. Back to baseball. Rangers taking it to the Giants.
11: 2-2, that's hit inside third. That is a fair ball right over the bag and down the line. Nimmo comes in to score. Berger hits the bag at third. He's being waved home. He scores standing up. Diving into third with a two-run triple is Justin Foscue, and the Rangers lead it 3-0.
4: Brandon Nimmo would also add his 12th homer of the season. Rangers get a 6-0 win over the Giants, their 10th shutout of the season, tied for the fourth most in Major League Baseball. Well, the longest losing streak is in L.A. That's next. Sports Center All Night. 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
1: 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Nationals snap a seven-game slide. All that while the Dodgers' struggles continue.
2: Webb ready to throw the 3-1 pitch to Betts. Here it is. Mookie swings and he hits the ball in the air to left center field. It is going to be caught. Ian Happ runs into the gap, makes the catch. The ball game is over. The Dodgers have been swept by the Cubs and have now lost a season-high six in a row. Back-to-back sweeps. Boston and now Chicago.
1: AM 570 LA Sports. 7-6 Cubs with the win over the Dodgers. In that game, Pete Crow Armstrong and Shohei Ohtani, two MVP frontrunners, each hitting two homers. PCA drives in four, Ohtani drives in three, but they both have 26 homers on the season. Bigger picture, Dodgers now have six straight losses. ESPN insider Tim Kirkchen.
3: Well, they're not scoring any runs. In those six losses, they've scored a total of 22 runs. Their two primary catchers are hurt, and those are big losses. They're going to have to figure that out. Mookie Betts is in the, you know, hitting 220, which is very unlike him. And Kyle Tucker, their big free agent signing, just hasn't gotten going yet. But I'm not worried about the Dodgers, because once they get their starting pitching healthy, they are going to have 7 to 8 starting pitchers who are way above average. And their front four, maybe their front five, is devastating. Once they get healthy, they will enter October, for me, as the best roster in baseball and the team to beat.
1: L.A., though, with six straight losses now in August, second longest losing streak in the past seven seasons. They're still sitting atop the division. Manager Dave Roberts, the Diamondbacks are there.
4: We're looking forward. We got these guys this series, and they put it on us pretty good right before the break. So I would just say we're looking forward to them, to playing them, and kind of taking care of business.
5: How much are you kind of looking at the playoff seeding standing, especially for a top two spot right now?
4: Not really. I mean, I think that, you know, a week ago it was looked a lot different. And another week from now it could look even more different. So you just got to kind of put your head down and play baseball.
1: The Cardinals now in single-digit territory in the National League West. Diamondbacks taking it to the Padres on Wednesday.
6: The 1-2. Swung on and punished. Out to deep left. This thing is long gone. Home run for Tawa. That's his sixth. And the Diamondbacks double their lead. It's 2-0.
7: Here comes the 2-0.
6: Vargas sends it out towards left center field. This is going to fall, and this is going to be extra bases. Perdomo scores. Moreno will be waved around third. He will score with ease. It's a two-run, two-out double by Ildemar Vargas, and the Diamondbacks have blown it wide open as it's now 8-0.
1: Arizona Sports 98.7 FM. Diamondbacks hang on from that 8-0 lead to win it 10-4. Over the Padres, Diamondbacks 23-12 against division opponents this season, second best in Major League Baseball. Fernando Tatis Jr. did have a 465-foot homer in the ninth inning, his third homer of at least 450 feet this season, but not good enough. Padres fall to the Diamondbacks 10-4. SportsCenter All Night, ESPN Radio, American League, Mariners, Tigers.
8: First pitch to Julio. Right field and deep. Right field and deep. McKinstry gone. It is gone. First pitch. Three-run home run from Julio.
9: That's what we're talking about. Julio Rodriguez steps up and puts an exclamation point on this three-run home run as the Mariners jump out to a 3-0 lead.
1: Seattle Sports, 7:10 a.m. Mariners a 4-2 win over the Tigers, who have their four-game win streak come to an end. Mariners have won three of their last four overall. Brian Woo, seven innings on the mound, five strikeouts. His record pulls even at 8-8. His fourth start of the season with at least seven innings pitched and no earned runs allowed this season. Cardinals and Yankees.
10: There's a swing and a fly ball center field. That sends Grisham back. Grisham is back at the track, and the ball's off the wall. The Cardinals are going to get two runs out of the double by Weatherholt. That kept carrying and carrying over the head of Trent Grisham. And Weatherholt drives in, runs 42 and 43, 2-0 Cardinals with two outs in the fifth.
1: His first multi-RBI game since June 21st. Cardinals Radio Network, Cardinals a 3-1 win over the Yankees. SportsCenter All Night, ESPN Radio. Mets and Guardians would go extra innings.
11: 0-1. Lined over first. It is a fair ball. Base hit going into right field for Bichette. Lindor takes the turn. He scores easily. Throw goes to second. The slide, the tag. Bichette is out. Joe Adell throws out Bo Bichette, but really that doesn't matter as much as the fact that the Mets in extras have now taken a 6-5 lead on an RBI single by Bo Bichette.
1: 880 ESPN New York, 6-5 would be the final. Maybe the highlight you're going to see on social media will be first major league strikeout of a career.
11: Strike three called. Jeffrey Yan does the splits, and almost like Michael Jackson, dragging those feet across the mound for strike three. His first major league strikeout and a show for Jeffrey Yan. Welcome to the big leagues.
12: It was everything I could have hoped for and more. He goes up, legs akimbo, slams down with his palm. That's a theater kid right there.
1: And the Mets do go on to win it. In 10. SportsCenter All Night, ESPN Radio. To golf, Wyndham Championship this week in North Carolina for the PGA Tour. LIV Golf, still around. They're in New Jersey. In fact, the CEO of the league, Scott O'Neill, says they've secured funding from an outside investor that will keep the circuit alive.
13: As we go through this next phase, this next 5 years, I'm very much looking forward to an era of openness, an era of free agency for our players, an era of cooperation, an era where we work together with the tours to make sure that there's quite an incredible future for the game of golf.
14: If the deal does get finalized, there will be a 2027 season?
13: And 28, and 29, and 30.
1: LIV Tour CEO Scott O'Neill, making the announcement at Trump National, didn't identify the investor or how much money is incoming. Earlier on ESPN Radio on Matt and Myron.
15: Is it possible that they have this unnamed investor to take them into next year? Maybe, but it kind of reminds me, Myron, of when I was in high school and people would say they had a girlfriend that was at another high school, but they couldn't tell you her name, right? They won't say who the investor is. I can't imagine there's any investor that really is proud of an investment where they won't say what it is. So I will say that in about 6 months, we will have another version of this story and we will get a similar result because LIV is hanging by a strand.
16: I wondered, is it them not willing to say the investor or the investor saying, don't put my name on this? Because they're worried about this thing falling apart. I don't see how it just continues. I think it's over after this year for the LIV Tour.
15: Well, I will say this about LIV. It's not going to work, but professional golf has been completely changed by the LIV Tour.
16: I agree. PGA realized they had to do more to spice up the game, and if that's the byproduct of this, then maybe the legacy of the LIV Tour will be a better PGA Tour.
15: Yeah, I do think the legacy of the LIV Tour is that they made the PGA Tour better.
16: Yeah.
15: But John Rahm will be the one player that we look back on and go, what could his career have been if he didn't end up going and doing that?
1: 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College football moving into the spotlight this time of the summer. Tennessee head coach Josh Heupel is hot over one of the situations for the Vols. Tennessee linebacker Arian Carter was suspended 2 games to start the season for accepting a prepaid flight to an NFL pre-draft training facility. Carter initially declared for the draft after playing through a foot injury late last season, accepted the $427 flight from his agent to the pre-draft facility, which violated NCAA rules. Now back in Tennessee, suspended for the first 2 games. Coach Josh Heupel.
17: The ruling that came out from the NCAA, the 2-game suspension, I truly believe is you look at the landscape of college football, the rules from NIL, everything. I think the ruling is completely outdated.
1: Despite declaring for the draft, Carter aggravated his injury, needed surgery, so he withdrew from the draft, returned to school, repaid the ticket as well. Earlier on ESPN Radio, on Amber and Ian.
18: It's absolutely BS. I agree with Coach Heupel. You know, he paid back the ticket. You know, it was due to injury that he didn't go in the draft. So what's wrong with that when you think about, you know, Lamborghinis being given out at Texas, you know, and Rolexes at Ohio State, and you know, $4 million to a left tackle, you know, at LSU. And you know, it's a $427 plane ticket that he paid back in full. It's absurd. I agree with everything Coach Heupel just said. It is outdated. It needs to be changed, and he should not be suspended, because that second game is against a damn physical, scrappy Georgia Tech team who's got a Mendoza playing quarterback.
19: There are 20 guys in college basketball, making more this upcoming season than LeBron James is making in the NBA, and that's basketball. That's not even thinking about football. And we're talking about a plane ticket? Why are we punishing this?
18: Yeah,
19: if we're the NCAA, make it make sense. There has to be some way to apply some logic to the way that the NCAA is navigating things in this landscape, because what ends up happening is, even if they are following the rules and they need to be by the book, and there's reasons that they're not trying to set that precedent, because next time maybe it won't be the $427 plane ticket, it'll be something else, fine. But there's got to be a way to do that and make it all manageable in this day and age, so that it doesn't become a damn story, because all the NCAA did now is make itself look terrible once again, which is what they have looked for years now as their power continues to be chipped away, because of so many of their rules over these years have not ever made any sense and continue to not make any sense how they're applied. I do think it has everything to do with why the NCAA has been rendered powerless over the years, because they cannot get out of their own way of doing things like this that just end up being stupid. And I'm one that is typically all for the rules, and I understand precedent, and I understand why you don't want to color outside the lines if you're the NCAA, but there has to be a way to be able to apply some logic. And this was completely illogical.
1: Ultimately, the focus will turn to on-field for college football. 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
20: This on paper has the chance to be one of the better college football seasons in my lifetime, because the money in the sport has now created an environment where teams like Oregon are willing to run it back. You can keep guys for longer at premium positions at these schools that have a lot of money to spend. And I think the under-talked about thing, and I've heard coaches mention this across different sports in college athletics, players having more funds has led to guys taking the opportunity seriously. You can get life-changing money now.
21: Yeah.
20: Guys reinvesting in their body. Akeem Mesidor from Miami talked about that in the draft process, that he was approaching his craft a lot more like a pro than college players in the past may have. And so I think all of that could lead to a compelling product.
22: How happy are Ole Miss fans right out of the preseason ranking? They're ranked higher than LSU.
21: Yeah.
22: They're 10, LSU is 13, which again is preseason ranking, so you can clap about that. But they meet in week 3 at Ole Miss. Can you imagine LSU goes to Ole Miss September 19th of what that show is going to be like? That is going to be an unbelievable atmosphere before you even get to the game.
1: 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Mike Golic mentioning the preseason college football poll. Big Ten teams winning each of the past 3 national championships, and it's Ohio State that's going to start this season as the number one team. Their coach, Ryan Day.
23: I think every year is a new year. And I said this before, like, I don't think that college football is year to year, like maybe sometimes in the NFL, but it's getting that way. And I think even just like to your point about like the preseason polls, I think they mean less and less, because I don't think, you know, we all know who each other is, you know, early on in the season, because so many guys move around year to year. And so it's the same thing with our team. But for us on offense, we do have a lot of pieces coming back, as you said, you know, Julian and Jeremiah, Brandon Ennis on the outside, but also, you know, our offensive line. So we need to build off of last year. I thought there was certain things that we did early on that was good, bringing Julian along. young player. But now this is year two for him. It's critical for us. Week two at Texas, it's a monster game for us. It's not the end of the season, but we know how important that is and where that's going to project out down the road. So we have to have a great preseason camp. We got to be good early, but then we have to continue to develop as the season goes on and continue to evolve as the season goes on. What we look like in week two cannot be how we look like at the end of the year. And then we have to handle after Thanksgiving better going into the playoffs. There's no question. Look at it just how we did, when the Big Ten championship, everything that led up to that game, and then the layoff, and we just didn't play well against Miami, especially in the first half. So all those things have been talked about, and the guys understand that, and I think we have a good plan. But more importantly, we just got to focus on right now. We can't get too far ahead of ourselves looking at the schedule.
1: Ryan Day in Ohio State at the top of the poll, defending national champion Indiana, 16-0 last season, first title in school history. We'll start at number six. Shaky start to year two. That's next. 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
1: 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Football training camp season. Things haven't been great for the Giants the past few years. Glimmer of hope, though, with quarterback Jackson Dart. It's come with some speed bumps, though. This week at training camp, rushed for a touchdown during a drill, then tossed the ball at the helmet of the closest defender, which happened to be cornerback Greg Newsome. That caused a scrum with the defensive players. With the Giants, ESPN's Jordan Ronan.
7: The reality is the second-year quarterback has been a little bit up and down this summer, right? It hasn't been completely smooth. Now, to be fair, he's learning a new offense for the second straight year. He's doing different things like playing under center way more than before, changing his footwork a little bit. He doesn't have his top receiver in Malik Nabers. But you see some good and some bad from Jackson Dart. And that's what John Harbaugh saw again today. He started off with two interceptions early in practice, but later on was really good in a red zone drill, threw three touchdown passes, ran for two more. John Harbaugh said afterwards his response to the incident yesterday, it was impressive, heck of a practice. That's what he said. And as far as there being any problem with Dart and the players, Greg Newsome, the player he threw the ball at, said that the two were laughing in the cafeteria at lunch after practice yesterday, after the incident happened. And they were going to do a little selfie video because they saw that the story made it on ESPN. Shout out ESPN. Obviously, Greg Newsome took notice. But they were going to do a little selfie video of the two of them. Obviously not a problem with them.
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4: How good is that? Are you not entertained?
6: Number five.
1: WNBA Atlanta Dream has had the number of the Mercury going back to last season. They've now won the last five matchups. WNBA League Pass.
8: KP finds and toss the match. Sammy Wickham, who's already had three, gets that deflected in the corner by Gray. Gray speeding up the floor, going at Pond left side.
9: You couldn't draw up a better transition play that Carl Smesko would want from his team.
6: Number four.
1: Baseball, the longest active losing streak belongs to the Dodgers. Six straight. That's because the Nationals' seven-game skid comes to an end in 11 innings in Philly. Nationals Radio Network.
10: And the pitch. And it's bunted to the first baseman. Abrams breaks the plate. The throw by Baum. The slide. The tag is safe. And Michaelis reaches first base. It's an RBI bunt for Miles Michaelis. And the Nationals lead 7-4. The Nationals bench is going crazy. Miles Michaelis drops down a perfect bunt to the first baseman. Baum. His throw home was too late. And the Nationals add to their lead. What a ball game.
6: Number three.
1: He now has a total of 15 homers on the season. 11 of them off southpaws. If there's anything we've learned this year, lefties can't hold the Mayo in the park. WBAL.
11: Full wind for Detmers, and here he comes 2-2. Breaking ball hammered left field. This ball's taken off. Way

0: one against Edmonds. Number 15, Colby Mayo has made it 3-0 Baltimore.
1: Number 2.
2: Tough to moonwalk in spikes. Could probably do the anti-gravity lean going uphill on the mound. Maybe just a toe stand. But why not make it dramatic? 880 ESPN New York.
3: Strike three called. Jeffrey Ahn does the splits. And almost like Michael Jackson, dragging those feet across the mound for strike three. His first major league strikeout and a show for Jeffrey Ahn. Welcome to the big leagues.
4: It was everything I could have hoped for and more. He goes up, legs akimbo, slams down with his palm. That's a theater kid right there.
1: Number one.
2: Longest current win streak in baseball is 7. The Braves have beat the Marlins. And the Red Sox, who jumped out early in their matchup against Chicago. WEEI.
5: 3-2, the pitch is swung on and driven high into right field. Is it deep enough? It's back. Adios! He does it again! Willier on another heater. And it's 2-0 Red Sox.
2: Red Sox, 7 straight wins. Speaking of the American League East, handful of games separating the top 3 in the division. Rays are at the top.
6: Swing and a ball drilled deep in the air to left. Where's this one going to land? Way back into the bleachers and long gone. Into almost the back row. A tape measure shot by Junior. It's home run number 33. And it's 3-0 Rays now in the third inning.
2: Sixth homer of at least 440 feet this season. That's the most in baseball. Rays beat the Rockies 4-0, 620 WDAE. Blue Jays, meanwhile, at the bottom of the division, but they went 10 Wednesday.
5: In this 10th inning and first pitch swinging, Ernie Clement fires one deep to left field, and no doubt about it, a moonshot from Ernie Clement on a 2-run homer, and the Blue Jays take a 5-3 lead.
2: They beat the Astros 5-4 in 10. Sportsnet 590. The Fan. Blue Jays have won 3 of the last 4 extra inning games. Dodgers mired in a slump still. That's next. SportsCenter All Night continues. It's ESPN Radio.
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14: 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My name is Chris Morales. 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
22: Deep drives one in the air, deep center field, going back, Hayes, get the wall, gone! Shohei Ohtani hit a leadoff homer for the Dodgers. Pete Carmstrong says, I'll do the same thing.
21: All Skanes looks to bounce back against the MLB leading Brewers.
23: 1-2 pitch, and a ground ball right side. That's going to sneak through and into right field. Contreras is in. Yelich on his first around third. Here comes the throw. It is late. A two-run single for Andrew Vaughn.
21: Scary Terry gets a new running mate in Washington.
24: If you're looking at this team and you're saying, hey, what does this team need to do? They need playmakers on the offensive side of the football. And I think this is a welcome addition. Jaden Daniels has got to be happy about that right now.
21: How low is too low?
25: This team isn't picked to finish as high as maybe what this program is used to. 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
2: 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That's on the way. Baseball's longest losing streak had been 7. That ended on Wednesday. So currently, the longest active slide is 6.
22: Here comes his first pitch. Pete drives one in the air. Deep center field. Going back, Pajes, get the wall, gone!
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22: Deep drive to right. Going back is Tucker. Get out the tape measure. Long gone. Pete Crow Armstrong. A two-run homer. Cubs lead 5-1.
2: 5-1 at that point. In the fourth inning for the Cubs, it would be a one-run game, though, by the ninth.
22: Webb ready to throw the 3-1 pitch to Betts. Here it is. Mookie swings, and he hits the ball in the air to left center field. It is going to be caught. Ian Happ runs into the gap, makes the catch. The ball game is over. The Dodgers have been swept by the Cubs and have now lost a season-high 6 in a row. Back-to-back sweeps. Boston and now Chicago.
2: Cubs Radio Network with the calls. Cubs a 7-6 win. Pete Crow Armstrong leading the charge for the Cubs. Shohei Ohtani leading the way for the Dodgers. But they lose for a 6th consecutive time. Manager Dave Roberts.
29: You still got to get good pitching. You got to play good defense. You got to get timely hitting. The goal is to win. And we've lost 6 straight. We got to flush it. And this is another team that's playing for something in the Diamondbacks. And they're playing decent baseball, so we got to put forth our best. And looking forward to Wilkie and Yamamoto taking the mound, and we'll see what happens.
2: LA with 6 straight losses, second longest losing streak in the last 7 seasons. ESPN senior baseball insider Jeff Passan, what's going on?
0: The easy answer is that it's baseball and that even really good teams go through bad stretches. There are, though, questions about the Dodgers' offense. You know, they're missing Will Smith right now. Mookie Betts is not having the kind of season that we expect of Mookie Betts. Andy Páez has seen his OPS fall from over 1,000 early in the season to under 800 at this point. But the reality is the Dodgers aren't panicking because not only did they add Tarek Skubal, they're getting Blake Snell back as soon as next week, potentially. Tyler Glasnow is going to be rejoining the team at some point. They've got Edwin Diaz back already. The reality with the Dodgers is very simple. They really don't care about the regular season because they know that they are so talented, they're going to make the playoffs. What they want to do is get ready for October and have all of their guys rested, healthy, and ready to go to try to become the first team in National League history to win three consecutive championships.
2: Shohei Ohtani, 3-for-5 in the loss for the Dodgers. 2 homers, 3 RBI. Hit his 11th leadoff homer of the season. But the Dodgers wind up losing. Ohtani, 2 homers, 3 RBI Wednesday, 26 homers on the season. Pete Crow Armstrong, 2 homers, 4 RBI Wednesday, 26 homers on the season. Some MVP race in the National League. ESPN insider Tim Kirkchin.
3: I think Shohei is still the MVP. However, PCA is catching up very quickly. Again, he went into today with the best WAR in the National League. Even though I'm not a big WAR guy, today he got 3 more hits, hit 2 homers, and knocked in 4 runs. He's now got 26 homers and 28 steals. Craig Counsell, his manager, has told me he's the fastest player in the game, and I've never seen anybody with this type of speed. He also called him the best defensive player at any position on the planet. So That's how good PCA has been. But Shohei is different than everyone else. This is how the MVP is supposed to be decided in the last 2 months of the season. What do you do and where do you take your team? So this is a really close race now.
2: And PCA is actually now the betting favorite. SportsCenter all night, ESPN Radio. Dodgers, 6 straight losses. Nationals had been on a 7-game skid until Wednesday when the offense hit the afterburners in the 11th inning in Philly.
4: Now the pitch. Swing and a drive, straightaway center and deep. Hill going back to the warning track at the wall. He leaps. It's off the wall. Caroms along the warning track. This could be an inside-the-park home run. 2 runs have scored. Abrams heading for third. He's going to be held, though, as Harper picks it up and fires it in. It's a 2-run triple, and the Nationals lead 6-4. And the pitch. And is bunted to the first baseman. Abrams rakes the plate, the throw by Baum, the slide, the tag. He's safe! And Michaelis reaches for first base. It's an RBI bunt for Miles Michaelis, and the Nationals lead 7-4. The Nationals bench is going crazy. Miles Michaelis drops down a perfect bunt to the first baseman Baum. His throw home was too late, and the Nationals add to their lead. What a ball game.
2: Nationals Radio Network. Nationals score 6 in the 11th inning, tied for their 2nd most runs in an extra inning in franchise history, and it lifts them to a 10-4 win over the Phillies in 11 innings. Phillies lost, snapping a 4-game win streak. C.J. Abrams, 3-for-5, triple, 3 RBI, scored 2 runs, had the stolen base, heard the go-ahead 2-run triple in the 11th as Washington snaps the season-high 7-game losing streak. Nationals snapping a 7-game slide. Meanwhile, 7 is the longest active win streak in baseball.
5: 1-1 offering, and a bullet up the middle, base hit. Baldwin bangs it up the middle. That drives in Dubon and Riley, and it's 3-0 Braves. That was a 99-mile-an-hour sinker, and he put the sweet spot right on it and kissed it up the middle. RBI's 58 and 59 for Drake Baldwin.
2: 680 the fan. Braves a 4-1 win over the Marlins. 7th straight win. Team's longest win streak this season. Marlins, meanwhile, 6-24 in their last 30 road games in Atlanta. But Atlanta now has 7 straight wins overall. So does Boston.
5: 3-2, the pitch is swung on and driven high into right field. Is it deep enough? It's back. Adios! He does it again! Willier on another heater. And it's 2-0 Red Sox.
2: Willier Abreu, 3 straight games with a home run for the first time in his career. WEEI with the call. Red Sox, a 4-0 shutout of the White Sox. for their seventh consecutive win, Boston and Atlanta. Seven straight wins each, tied for the longest active streak in baseball. Red Sox are 30-5 in the last 35 games. Most wins in a 35-game span in franchise history. Ninth straight series win for the Red Sox as well. Braves, Red Sox each with seven straight wins. Most wins this season, though, that belongs to the Brewers.
23: 1-2 pitch and a ground ball right side. That's going to sneak through and into right field. Contreras is in. Yelich on his horse around third. Here comes the throw. It is late. A two-run single for Andrew Vaughn, and the Brewers lead it 3-0.
2: 620 WTMJ. Brewers a 4-2 win over the Pirates. Brewers now with a record of 71-43. They own the best record in Major League Baseball. They're on pace to finish the season with triple-digit wins. They've never had a 100-win season in franchise history. ESPN insider Tim Kirchen.
3: They're the best team in baseball right now, and they have deserved every bit of that. And when they have Jacob Mizrowski at the top, and then the way Kyle Harrison threw tonight, that was ridiculous how good he was. He pitched five innings, he gave up one run, and one hit, no run, struck out 10, struck out eight guys in a row, and he's had a great season. If he throws like this for the rest of the year, and you have him and Mizrowski 1 and 2, you can go up against anyone. Plus, offensively, they are so much fun to watch. They put the ball in play, they run until you throw them out, and they play the game the right way. It sounds corny, but when it comes to fundamentals and doing things right, nobody does that better than the Brewers.
2: Brewers improving to 38-21 at home this season, a win percentage of .644. And in order to get their 71st win overall this season, they double up the Pirates 4-2, getting to Paul Skeens, who gave up three earned runs and four walks in his five innings. He's got a 5.20 ERA in his last 15 starts dating back to mid-May.
3: Well, his velocity's down on his fastball a couple miles an hour, which is rare for him. And we've never seen him struggle before. That's why this is so confusing. Plus, he's having trouble with his changeup. League at 103 against his changeup last year. This year, 247. Plus, he just doesn't have the same command. He walked three batters in an inning tonight for the second time in his career. And runners in scoring position. First 2 years, they hit 180. This year, they're hitting 333. That's a big change. I fully expect him to figure this out and be really good the rest of the way.
2: Skeens with an ERA of 8.16 in his last three starts. Worst ERA over any three-start span in his career. Earlier on the Pat McAfee Show, Eric Hosmer.
6: Well, I think if that keeps up, there's definitely legitimate concern, man, because Paul Skeens seems like the type of guy that's going to grind through stuff. And you know, that's always, if you're injured or you're hurt, there's one or the other. And it seems like if it's not enough for him to go on the injured list, a guy like Skeens is going to grind through it. So when I see these type of numbers with the metrics, the velocity not being there, that tells me that he's grinding through some sort of injury, nagging injury, that he's got to change his mechanics, and that leads to something. So I just ultimately think he's not healthy. I hope that's not the case, but I would at some point in time, if Pittsburgh doesn't make the postseason, whenever they become,
7: they will,
6: out of the race, you got to figure out what's going on with Skeens. I don't know if that's medically, scope him out, see what's happening, but I would definitely be concerned that his velocity is not where it used to be.
2: Pirates didn't back him with offense either. They finished with three hits, tied for their fewest in a game this season. SportsCenter all night, ESPN Radio to basketball. Phoenix Suns forward Dylan Brooks agreeing to a 3-year, $73 million contract extension into 2030. ESPN's Shams Charania reporting, credited with helping to establish new culture in Phoenix. He's coming off best season of his 9-year career, averaged just over 20 points per game to go with 3.5 rebounds and just about 2 assists per game for the 45-win playoff team this past season. WNBA, Mystics, Wings, Washington trailed by 20 in the third, but
8: you got to be aggressive offensively in a game like this.
9: McMahon making a difference. That's why she plays late in the fourth quarter. Exactly what Sidney Johnson was telling us. And Washington has their first lead of the ball game. 89-88.
2: Washington trailed by 20 in the third. They win it 96-92. Largest comeback win by any team this season. The Mystics' largest since 2017. They outscored the Wings 40-16 over the final 13 minutes of the game. Mystic

0: closer right now. They're going to Stewart. And the Liberty able to get it over half. And they will find themselves successful once again here. It was an 11-point win for Seattle back in June. On Monday, it was an 11-point win for New York. This one a little closer, but the Liberty will take the season series with the Seattle Storm, 92-86.
1: 6-point win, Liberty winning 6 of the last 7 games and snapping their 4-game losing streak. It was on USA Network. Brandon Stewart, 28 points, 8 rebounds. At least 20 points in 8 of the last 9 games. Her 71st 20-point game with the Liberty. Sky and the LA Sparks.
2: At least momentarily makes it a 3-point game. Sky, 6 of 7 from the field in this fourth quarter.
1: USA Network has the Sky with a 95-88 win over the Sparks. Chicago 5-1 of their last 6 home games after starting the season 3-7 at home. 10th straight game with at least 80 points. SportsCenter All Night continues. 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
3: It immediately elevates the passing game in Washington.
4: If you look at Jaden Daniels, he's got to be better this year. And how do you help your quarterback? You got to get him some more weapons.
1: And that weapon coming in the form of free agent wide receiver Stephon Diggs. 1 year, $12 million with Washington. ESPN insider Adam Schefter.
5: Both sides had a couple of options and a couple of paths they could have traveled here, right? Stephon Diggs had some inquiries from the Commanders, the Chiefs, the Dolphins, the Raiders. And the Commanders were obviously toying with the idea of signing Brandon Ayuk before he criticized Jaden Daniels on social media, and Jaden Daniels came back at him. Once that happened, Stephon Diggs entered the picture in a more prominent way. And the two sides, the Commanders and Diggs, have been talking over the last week to the point where today they were able to agree on a one-year deal worth up to $12 million. He played college football at Maryland. He goes back to that area. Washington needed that extra playmaker wide receiver, and he now will complement Terry McLaurin as he hopes to elevate Jaden Daniels and the Commanders' offense.
1: Diggs bolstering that wide receiving room, which had been facing some questions. ESPN analyst Andrew Hawkins.
3: Tremendous impact. It immediately elevates the passing game in Washington. It right-sizes the entire receiving core where guys like Luke McCaffrey, Antonio Williams, Treylon Burks don't need to be relied upon as heavily with Diggs in the rotation. And then on top of that, I mean, Diggs brings versatility. You looked at those stats from a year ago. The reality is, yes, he's an older receiver, but he was coming off of an ACL tear. So I don't think people realize how probably understated how good Stephon Diggs was a year ago in New England. He still plays at a very high level. And the delta between him and Terry McLaurin as far as skill goes right now in their careers is razor thin, if at all. So it immediately gives him a reliable number two that could play at the level as their number one receiver.
1: And that's got to be resulting in a smile on the face of the quarterback, ESPN analyst Booger McFarland.
4: If you look at Jaden Daniels, he's got to be better this year. And how do you help your quarterback? You got to get him some more weapons. I truly think Terry McLaurin will be able to control the deep end of the field, and I think Stephon Diggs is going to be able to control that intermediate area right in front of the quarterback. And I think if you're looking at this team, the Commanders, and you're saying, hey, what does this team need to do? They need playmakers on the offensive side of the football, and I think this is a welcome addition. Jaden Daniels has got to be happy about that right now.
1: Washington adding playmakers on the offensive side of the ball. Meanwhile, in San Francisco, Niners have been dealing with injuries this summer. Offensive tackle Trent Williams.
6: Injuries happen every camp. I mean, everybody around the league is dealing with it. So not too worried about that. You know, guys just have a couple week injuries, nothing serious. So, you know, all it is a chance for everybody else to get reps. And honestly, it's a chance for people that's coming in that's, you know, been on that call that's come in, get a workout, and get an opportunity to make a team.
1: But the injuries have certainly put the Niners offense in the spotlight this summer. ESPN's Dan Graziano.
7: They sound a little like Trent did. Don't sound too concerned about any of these injuries being long-term or affecting anyone's potential status for week one. The exception is Ricky Pearsall, the wide receiver, who's going to have season-ending knee surgery. But you know, the receivers that are dealing with soft tissue injuries, Mike Evans, Christian Kirk, Dejon Stribling, should all be back before too long. Thing is, though, by the end of practice today, there were 20 members of the 49ers roster that were not healthy enough to practice. They have a joint practice scheduled here next week with the Tennessee Titans. 2 years ago, they had to cancel a joint practice with the Saints because they didn't have enough guys. At that point, there were 23 members of the roster that couldn't practice. So we're getting close to that sort of critical level where it might actually affect their practice plans here in the short term, even if they're not worried.

0: about any of these guys missing games over it.
1: Those are happenings on the offensive side of the ball. On the defensive side, there's a focus on Aaron Donald, former defensive tackle. Or is it former? Spent a decade with the Rams, and he's been knocking on their door again. ESPN insider Adam Schefter.
2: Essentially, once he does don the Rams equipment at their training facility during training camp, then at that point in time, they have to report it to the NFL. And the NFL has to put it on its transaction wire. And once it shows up on the transaction wire, we see it and we say, whoa, Aaron Donald worked out today for the Rams? What does that mean? And it certainly means like he's ramping up. He's trying to see if he can regain and recapture the form that made him one of the most dominant defensive players in NFL history. And if he feels like he can get close to that form, then certainly he would like to come back and play. We heard Sean McVay, the Rams head coach, say last week it's trending in the right direction. It's trending upward. Those are signs that would seem to indicate that he is strongly considering, if not likely to come back, but ultimately he has to make that final decision, and to my knowledge, he has not yet done that.
1: Expectation is that it would be a good fit, obviously. See where Donald lands health-wise. Back to baseball. Rangers taking it to the Giants.
3: 2-2, that's hit inside third. That is a fair ball right over the bag and down the line. Nimmo comes in to score. Berger hits the bag at third. He's being waved home. He scores standing up. Diving into third with a two-run triple is Justin Foscue, and the Rangers lead it 3-0.
1: Brandon Nimmo would also add his 12th homer of the season. Rangers get a 6-0 win over the Giants, their 10th shutout of the season, tied for the fourth most in Major League Baseball. Well, the longest losing streak is in L.A. That's next. SportsCenter All Night. It's ESPN Radio.
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12: 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My name is Chris Morales. 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
1: 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Nationals snap a seven-game slide. All that while the Dodgers' struggles continue.
20: Webb ready to throw the 3-1 pitch to Betts. Here it is. Mookie swings and he hits the ball in the air to left center field. It is going to be caught. Ian Happ runs into the gap, makes the catch. The ball game is over. The Dodgers have been swept by the Cubs and have now lost a season-high six in a row. Back-to-back sweeps. Boston and now Chicago.
1: AM 570 LA Sports, 7-6 Cubs with the win over the Dodgers. In that game, Pete Crow Armstrong and Shohei Ohtani, two MVP frontrunners, each hitting two homers. PCA drives in four, Ohtani drives in three. They both have 26 homers on the season. Bigger picture, Dodgers now have six straight losses. ESPN insider Tim Kirkchen.
21: Well, they're not scoring any runs. In those six losses, they've scored a total of 22 runs. Their two primary catchers are hurt, and those are big losses. They're going to have to figure that out. Mookie Betts is in the, you know, hitting 220, which is very unlike him. And Kyle Tucker, their big free agent signing, just hasn't gotten going yet. But I'm not worried about the Dodgers, because once they get their starting pitching healthy, they are going to have 7 to 8 starting pitchers who are way above average. And their front four, maybe their front five, is devastating. Once they get healthy, they will enter October, for me, as the best roster in baseball and the team to beat.
1: L.A., though, with six straight losses now in August, second longest losing streak in the past seven seasons. They're still sitting atop the division. Manager Dave Roberts, the Diamondbacks are there.
22: We're looking forward. We got these guys. This series, and they put it on us pretty good right before the break. So I would just say we're looking forward to them, to playing them, and kind of taking care of business.
23: How much are you kind of looking at the playoff seeding standing, especially for a top two spot right now?
22: Not really. I mean, I think that, you know, a week ago it was looked a lot different. And another week from now it could look even more different. So you just got to kind of put your head down and play baseball.
1: 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Diamondbacks taking it to the Padres on Wednesday.
24: The 1-2. Swung on and punished. Out to deep left. This thing is long gone. Home run for Tawa. That's his sixth. And the Diamondbacks double their lead. It's 2-0.
25: Here comes the 2-0.
24: Vargas sends it out towards left center field. This is going to fall, and this is going to be extra bases. Perdomo scores. Moreno will be waved around third. He will score with ease. It's a two-run, two-out double by Ildemar Vargas, and the Diamondbacks have blown it wide open as it's now 8-0.
1: Arizona Sports 98.7 FM. Diamondbacks hang on from that 8-0 lead to win it 10-4. Over the Padres, Diamondbacks 23-12 against division opponents this season, second best in Major League Baseball. Fernando Tatis Jr. did have a 465-foot homer in the ninth inning, his third homer of at least 450 feet this season, but not good enough. Padres fall to the Diamondbacks 10-4. SportsCenter all night, ESPN Radio, American League, Mariners, Tigers.
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24: Right field and deep. Right field and deep. McKinstry going. It is gone. First pitch. Three-run home run from Julio.
27: And that's what we're talking about. Julio Rodriguez steps up and puts an exclamation
24: three-run home run as the Mariners jump out to a 3-0 lead.
1: Seattle Sports, 7:10 a.m. Mariners, a 4-2 win over the Tigers, who have their four-game win streak come to an end. Mariners have won three of their last four overall. Brian Woo, 7 innings on the mound, 5 strikeouts. His record pulls even at 8-8. His fourth start of the season with at least 7 innings pitched and no earned runs allowed this season. Cardinals and Yankees.
0: There's a swing and a fly ball center field. That sends Grisham back. Grisham is back at the track and the ball's off the wall. The Cardinals are going to get 2 runs out of the double by Weatherholt. That kept carrying and carrying over the head of Trent Grisham. And Weatherholt drives in, runs 42 and 43. 2-0 Cardinals with 2 outs in the fifth.
1: His first multi-RBI game since June 21st. Cardinals Radio Network. Cardinals a 3-1 win over the Yankees. 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Mets and Guardians would go extra innings.
2: 0-1. Lined over first. It is a fair ball. Base hit going into right field for Bichette. Lindor takes the turn. He scores easily. Throw goes to second. The slide, the tag. Bichette is out. Joe Adell throws out Bull Bichette, but really that doesn't matter as much as the fact that the Mets in extras have now taken a 6-5 lead on an RBI single by Bull Bichette.
1: 880 ESPN New York. 6-5 would be the final. Maybe the highlight you're going to see on social media will be first major league strikeout of a career.
2: Strike three called. Jeffrey Yan does the splits, and almost like Michael Jackson, dragging those feet across the mound for strike three. His first major league strikeout and a show for Jeffrey Yan. Welcome to the big leagues.
3: It was everything I could have hoped for and more. He goes up, legs akimbo, slams down with his palm. That's a theater kid right there.
1: And the Mets do go on to win it. Intense. SportsCenter all night, ESPN Radio. To golf, Wyndham Championship this week in North Carolina for the PGA Tour. LIV Golf, still around. They're in New Jersey. In fact, the CEO of the league, Scott O'Neill, says they've secured funding from an outside investor that will keep the circuit alive.
5: As we go through this next phase, this next 5 years, I'm very much looking forward to an era of openness, an era of free agency for our players, an era of cooperation, an era where we work together with the tours to make sure that there's quite an incredible future for the game of golf.
16: If the deal does get finalized, there will be a 2027 season?
5: And 28, and 29, and 30.
1: LIV Tour CEO Scott O'Neill, making the announcement at Trump National, didn't identify the investor or how much money is incoming. Earlier on ESPN Radio on Matt and Myron.
17: Is it possible that they have this unnamed investor to take them into next year? Maybe, but it kind of reminds me, Myron, of when I was in high school and people would say they had a girlfriend that was at another high school, but they couldn't tell you her name, right? They won't say who the investor is. I can't imagine there's any investor that really is proud of an investment where they won't say what it is. So I will say that in about 6 months, we will have another version of this story and we will get a similar result because LIV is hanging by a strand.
26: I wondered, is it them not willing to say the investor or the investor saying, don't put my name on this? Because they're worried about this thing falling apart. I don't see how it just continues. I think it's over after this year for the LIV Tour.
17: Well, I will say this about LIV. It's not going to work, but professional golf has been completely changed by the LIV Tour.
26: I agree. PGA realized they had to do more to spice up the game, and if that's the byproduct of this, then maybe the legacy of the LIV Tour will be a better PGA Tour.
17: Yeah, I do think the legacy of the LIV Tour is that they made the PGA Tour better.
26: Yeah.
17: But John Rahm will be the one player that we look back on and go, what could his career have been if he didn't end up going and doing that?
1: 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College football moving into the spotlight this time of the summer. Tennessee head coach Josh Heupel is hot over one of the situations for the Vols. Tennessee linebacker Arian Carter was suspended 2 games to start the season for accepting a prepaid flight to an NFL pre-draft training facility. Carter initially declared for the draft after playing through a foot injury late last season, accepted the $427 flight from his agent to the pre-draft facility, which violated NCAA rules. Now back in Tennessee, suspended for the first 2 games. Coach Josh Heupel.
4: The ruling that came out from the NCAA, the 2-game suspension, I truly believe is you look at the landscape of college football, the rules from NIL, everything. I think the ruling is completely outdated.
1: Despite declaring for the draft, Carter aggravated his injury, needed surgery, so he withdrew from the draft, returned to school, repaid the ticket as well. Earlier on ESPN Radio, on Amber and Ian.
6: It's absolutely BS. I agree with Coach Heupel. You know, he paid back the ticket. You know, it was due to injury that he didn't go in the draft. So what's wrong with that when you think about, you know, Lamborghinis being given out at Texas, you know, and Rolexes at Ohio State, and you know, $4 million to a left tackle, you know, at LSU. And it's a $427 plane ticket that he paid back in full. It's absurd. I agree with everything Coach Heupel just said. It is outdated. It needs to be changed, and he should not be suspended, because that second game is against a damn physical, scrappy Georgia Tech team. It's got a Mendoza playing quarterback.
7: There are 20 guys in college basketball, making more this upcoming season than LeBron James is making in the NBA. And that's basketball. That's not even thinking
6: it's a good nugget
7: about football. And we're talking about a plane ticket? Why are we punishing this?
6: Yeah,
7: if we're the NCAA, make it make sense. There has to be some way to apply some logic to the way that the NCAA is navigating things in this landscape, because what ends up happening is, even if they are following the rules and they need to be by the book, and there's reasons that they're not trying to set that precedent, because next time maybe it won't be the $427 plane ticket, it'll be something else, fine. But there's got to be a way to do that and make it all manageable in this day and age, so that it doesn't become a damn story, because all the NCAA did now is make itself look terrible once again, which is what they have looked for years now as their power continues to be chipped away, because of so many of their rules over these years have not ever made any sense and continue to not make any sense how they're applied. I do think it has everything to do with why the NCAA has been rendered powerless over the years, because they cannot get out of their own way of doing things like this that just end up being stupid. And I'm one that is typically all for the rules, and I understand precedent, and I understand why you don't want to color outside the lines if you're the NCAA, but there has to be a way to be able to apply some logic. And this was completely illogical.
1: Ultimately, the focus will turn to on-field for college football. 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
8: This on paper has the chance to be one of the better college football seasons in my lifetime, because the money in the sport has now created an environment where teams like Oregon are willing to run it back. You can keep guys for longer at premium positions at these schools that have a lot of money to spend. And I think the under-talked about thing, and I've heard coaches mention this across different sports in college athletics, players having more funds has led to guys taking the opportunity seriously. You can get life-changing money now.
1: Yeah.
8: Guys reinvesting in their body. Akeem Mesidor from Miami talked about that in the draft process, that he was approaching his craft a lot more like a pro than college players in the past may have. And so I think all of that could lead to a compelling product.
10: How happy are Ole Miss fans right out of the preseason ranking? They're ranked higher than LSU.
8: Yeah.
10: They're 10, LSU is 13, which again is preseason ranking, so you can clap about that. But they meet in week 3 at Ole Miss. Can you imagine LSU goes to Ole Miss September 19th of what that show is going to be like? That is going to be an unbelievable atmosphere before you even get to the game.
1: The Golics, weekdays, 10 a.m. Eastern here on ESPN Radio. Mike Golic mentioning the preseason college football poll. Big Ten teams winning each of the past three national championships, and it's Ohio State that's going to start this season as the number one team there. Coach Ryan Day.
9: I think every year is a new year. And I said this before, like, I don't think that college football is year to year, like maybe sometimes in the NFL, but it's getting that way.

0: Like, and I think even just like to your point about like the preseason polls, I think they mean less and less, because I don't think, you know, we all know who each other is, you know, early on in the season, because so many guys move around year to year. And so it's the same thing with our team. But for us on offense, we do have a lot of pieces coming back, as you said, you know, Julian and Jeremiah, Brandon Ennis on the outside, but also, you know, our offensive line. So we need to build off of last year. I thought there was certain things that we did early on that was good, bringing Julian along, you know, a young player. But now this is year two for him. It's critical for us. You know, week two at Texas, it's a monster game for us. It's not the end of the season, but we know how important that is and where that's going to project out down the road. So we have to have a great preseason camp. We got to be good early, but then we have to continue to develop as the season goes on and continue to evolve as the season goes on. What we look like in week two cannot be how we look like at the end of the year. And then we have to handle after Thanksgiving better going into the playoffs. There's no question. You know, look at it just, you know, how we did, you know, what the Big Ten championship, everything that led up to that game, and then the layoff, and we just didn't play well against Miami, especially in the first half. So all those things have been talked about, and, you know, the guys understand that, and I think we have a good plan. But more importantly, like, we just got to focus on right now. We can't get too far ahead of ourselves looking at the schedule.
1: 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That's next. 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
4: 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Football training camp season. Things haven't been great for the Giants the past few years. Glimmer of hope, though, with quarterback Jackson Dart. It's come with some speed bumps, though. This week at training camp, rushed for a touchdown during a drill, then tossed the ball at the helmet of the closest defender, which happened to be cornerback Greg Newsome. That caused a scrum with the defensive players. With the Giants, ESPN's Jordan Ronan.
5: The reality is the second-year quarterback has been a little bit up and down this summer, right? It hasn't been completely smooth. Now, to be fair, he's learning a new offense for the second straight year. He's doing different things like playing under center way more than before, changing his footwork a little bit. He doesn't have his top receiver in Malik Nabers. But you see some good and some bad from Jackson Dart. And that's what John Harbaugh saw again today. He started off with two interceptions early in practice, but later on was really good in a red zone drill, threw three touchdown passes, ran for two more. John Harbaugh said afterwards his response to the incident yesterday, it was impressive, heck of a practice. That's what he said. And as far as there being any problem with Dart and the players, Greg Newsome, the player he threw the ball at, said that the two were laughing in the cafeteria at lunch after practice yesterday, after the incident happened. And they were going to do a little selfie video because they saw that the story made it on ESPN. Shout out ESPN. Obviously, Greg Newsome took notice. But they were going to do a little selfie video of the two of them. Obviously, not a problem with them.
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6: How good is that? Are you not entertained?
3: Number five.
4: WNBA Atlanta Dream has had the number of the Mercury going back to last season. They've now won the last five matchups. WNBA League Pass.
7: KP finds his house to match. Sammy Wickham, who's already had three, gets that deflected in the corner by Gray. Gray speeding up the floor, going at Plum left side.
8: You couldn't draw up a better transition play that Carl Smesko would want from his team.
3: Number four.
4: Baseball, the longest active losing streak belongs to the Dodgers. Six straight. That's because the Nationals' seven-game skid comes to an end in 11 innings in Philly. Nationals Radio Network.
9: And a pitch. And is bunted to the first baseman. Abrams races the plate. The throw by Baum. The slide. The tag. He's safe. And Michaelis reaches first base. It's an RBI bunt for Miles Michaelis. And the Nationals lead 7-4. The Nationals bench is going crazy. Miles Michaelis drops down a perfect bunt to the first baseman. Baum. His throw home was too late. And the Nationals add to their lead. What a ball game.
3: Number three.
4: He now has a total of 15 homers on the season. 11 of them off southpaws. If there's anything we've learned this year, lefties can't hold the mayo in the park. WBAL.
10: Full wind for Detmers, and here he comes, 2-2. Breaking ball hammered left field. This ball's taken off way, way back. It's gone. Back to back in Birdland. Kobe Mayo jumped on a hanger. Detonates one against Detmers. Number 15. Made it 3-0 Baltimore.
3: Number two.
4: Tough to moonwalk in spikes. Could probably do the anti-gravity lean going uphill on the mound. Maybe just a toe stand. But why not make it dramatic? 880 ESPN New York.
11: Strike three called. Jeffrey on does the splits. And almost like Michael Jackson, dragging those feet across the mound for strike three. His first major league strikeout and a show for Jeffrey Yan. Welcome to the big leagues.
12: It was everything I could have hoped for and more. He goes up, legs akimbo, slams down with his palm. That's a theater kid right there.
3: Number one.
4: Longest current win streak

0: Baseball is 7. The Braves who beat the Marlins and the Red Sox who jumped out early in their matchup against Chicago. WEEI.
1: 3-2, the pitch is swung on and driven high into right field. Is it deep enough? It's back. Adios! He does it again! Willier on another heater. And it's 2-0 Red Sox.
0: Red Sox, 7 straight wins. Speaking of the American League East, handful of games separating the top 3 in the division. Rays are at the top.
2: Swing and a ball drilled deep in the air to left. Where's this one going to land? Way back into the bleachers and long gone. Inner of almost the back row. A tape measure shot by Junior. It's home run number 33. And it's 3-0 Rays now in the third inning.
0: Sixth homer of at least 440 feet this season. That's the most in baseball. Rays beat the Rockies 4-0, 620 WDAE. Blue Jays, meanwhile, at the bottom of the division, but they went 10 Wednesday.
1: In this 10th inning and first pitch swinging, Ernie Clement fires one deep to left field, and no doubt about it, a moonshot from Ernie Clement on a 2-run homer, and the Blue Jays take a 5-3 lead.
0: They beat the Astros 5-4 in 10. Sportsnet 590. The Fan. Blue Jays have won 3 of the last 4 extra inning games. Dodgers mired in a slump still. That's next. SportsCenter All Night continues. It's ESPN Radio.
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16: Pete drives one in the air, deep center field, going back, Hayes give the wall, gone! Shohei Ohtani hit a leadoff homer for the Dodgers. Pete Cora Armstrong says, I'll do the same thing.
4: Hall's Gaines looks to bounce back against the MLB leading Brewers.
17: 1-2 pitch, and a ground ball right side, that's going to sneak through and into right field. Contreras is in, Yelich on his first around third, here comes the throw, it is late, a 2-run single for Andrew Vaughn.
4: Scary Terry gets a new running mate in Washington.
18: If you're looking at this team and you're saying, hey, what does this team need to do? They need playmakers on the offensive side of the football, and I think this is a welcome addition. Jaden Daniels has got to be happy about that right now.
4: How low is too low?
19: Gary, this team isn't quick to finish as high as maybe what this program is used to. I think the guys pay attention to that, and then over the past day or so, if you felt a sense of motivation to prove people
4: wrong. Yeah, we are definitely aware. Plus, Seattle tries to end the skid against New York.
20: Here's Stewart, guarded by Fong. Little pass fake, gets it to go. When it's time to close, you got to go to your closer. Right now, they're going to Stewart.
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0: 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That's on the way. Baseball's longest losing streak had been 7. That ended on Wednesday. So currently, the longest active slide is 6.
16: Here comes his first pitch. Pete drives one in the air, deep center field, going back, Pajes, give him a gone!
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16: Pete Cora Armstrong says, I'll do the same thing. Oh. Deep drive to right. Going back is Tucker. Get out the tape measure. Long gone. Pete Cora Armstrong. A 2-run homer. Cubs lead 5-1.
0: 5-1 at that point in the fourth inning for the Cubs. It would be a 1-run game, though, by the ninth.
16: Webb ready to throw the 3-1 pitch to Betts. Here it is. Mookie swings and he hits the ball in the air to left center field. It is going to be caught. Ian Happ runs into the gap, makes the catch. The ball game is over. The Dodgers have been swept by the Cubs and have now lost a season-high 6 in a row. Back-to-back sweeps. Boston and now Chicago.
0: Cubs Radio Network with the calls. Cubs a 7-6 win. Pete Crow Armstrong leading the charge for the Cubs. Shohei Ohtani leading the way for the Dodgers, but they lose for a 6th consecutive time. Manager Dave Roberts.
21: You still got to get good pitching. You got to play good defense. You got to get timely hitting. The goal is to win. And we've lost 6 straight. We got to flush it. And this is another team that's playing for something in the Diamondbacks. And they're playing decent baseball, so we got to put forth our best. And looking forward to Rookie and Yamamoto taking the mound, and we'll see what happens.
0: LA with 6 straight losses, second longest losing streak in the last 7 seasons. ESPN senior baseball insider Jeff Passan, what's going on?
22: The easy answer is that it's baseball and that even really good teams go through bad stretches. There are, though, questions about the Dodgers' offense. They're missing Will Smith right now. Mookie Betts is not having the kind of season that we expect of Mookie Betts. Andy Páez has seen his OPS fall from over 1,000 early in the season to under 800 at this point. But The reality is the Dodgers aren't panicking because not only did they add Tarek Skubal, they're getting Blake Snell back as soon as next week, potentially. Tyler Glasnow is going to be rejoining the team at some point. They've got Edwin Diaz back already. The reality with the Dodgers is very simple. They really don't care about the regular season because they know that they are so talented, they're going to make the playoffs. What they want to do is get ready for October and have all of their guys rested, healthy, and ready to go to try to become the first team in National League history to win three consecutive championships.
0: Shohei Ohtani, 3-for-5 in the loss for the Dodgers. 2 homers, 3 RBI. Hit his 11th leadoff homer of the season, but the Dodgers wind up losing. Ohtani, 2 homers, 3 RBI Wednesday, 26 homers on the season. Pete Crow Armstrong, 2 homers, 4 RBI Wednesday, 26 homers on the season. Some MVP race in the National League. ESPN insider Tim Kirkchen.
1: I think Shohei is still the MVP. However, PCA is catching up very quickly. Again, he went into today with the best WAR in the National League. Even though I'm not a big WAR guy, today he got 3 more hits, hit 2 homers, and knocked in 4 runs. He's now got 26 homers and 28 steals. Craig Counsell, his manager, has told me he's the fastest player in the game, and I've never seen anybody with this type of speed. He also called him the best defensive player at any position on the planet. So that's how good PCA has been. But Shohei is different than everyone else. This is how the MVP is supposed to be decided in the last 2 months of the season. What do you do and where do you take your team? So this is a really close race now.
0: And PCA is actually now the betting favorite. SportsCenter All Night, ESPN Radio. Dodgers, 6 straight losses. Nationals had been on a 7-game skid until Wednesday when the offense hit the afterburners in the 11th inning in Philly.
17: Now the pitch. Swinging a drive straightaway center and deep. Hill going back to the warning track at the wall. He leaps. It's off the wall. Karam's along the warning track. This could be an inside-the-park home run. 2 runs have scored. Abrams heading for third. He's going to be held, though, as Harper picks it up and fires it in. It's a 2-run triple, and the Nationals lead 6-4. And the pitch. And it's bunted to the first baseman. Abrams breaks the plate. The throw by Baum. The slide. The tag. He's safe. And Michaelis reaches for first base. It's an RBI bunt for Miles Michaelis, and the Nationals lead 7-4. The Nationals bench is going crazy. Miles Michaelis drops down a perfect bunt to the first baseman Baum. His throw home was too late, and the Nationals add to their lead. What a ball game.
0: Nationals Radio Network. Nationals score 6 in the 11th inning, tied for their second most runs in an extra inning in franchise history, and it lifts them to a 10-4 win over the Phillies in 11 innings. Phillies lost, snapping a 4-game win streak. C.J. Abrams, 3-for-5, triple, 3 RBI, scored 2 runs, had the stolen base, heard the go-ahead 2-run triple in the 11th as Washington snaps the season-high 7-game losing streak. Nationals snapping a 7-game slide. Meanwhile, 7 is the longest active win streak in baseball.
17: 1-1 offering, and a bullet up the middle, base hit. Baldwin bangs it up the middle. That drives in Dubon and Riley, and it's 3-0 Braves. That was a 99-mile-an-hour sinker, and he put the sweet spot right on it and kissed it up the middle. RBIs 58 and 59 for Drake Baldwin.
0: 680 the fan. Braves a 4-1 win over the Marlins. 7th straight win. Team's longest win streak this season. Marlins, meanwhile, 6-24 in their last 30 road games in Atlanta. But Atlanta now has 7 straight wins overall. So does Boston.
17: 3-2, the pitch is swung on and driven high into right field. Is it deep enough? It's back. Adios! He does it again! Willier on another heater. And it's 2-0 Red Sox.
0: Willier Abreu, 3 straight games with a home run for the first time in his career. WEEI with the call. Red Sox, a 4-0 shutout of the White Sox for their 7th consecutive win. Boston and Atlanta, 7 straight wins each, tied for the longest active streak in baseball. Red Sox are 30-5 in the last 35 games. Most wins in a 35-game span in franchise history. 9th straight series win for the Red Sox as well. Braves, Red Sox each with 7 straight wins. Most wins this season, though, that belongs to the Brewers.
17: 1-2 pitch, and a ground ball right side. That's going to sneak through and into right field. Contreras is in. Yelich on his horse around third. Here comes the throw. It is late. A two-run single for Andrew Vaughn, and the Brewers lead it 3-0.
0: 620 WTMJ. Brewers a 4-2 win over the Pirates. Brewers now with a record of 71-43. They own the best record in Major League Baseball. They're on pace to finish the season with triple-digit wins. They've never had a 100-win season in franchise history. ESPN insider Tim Kirchen.
1: They're the best team in baseball right now, and they have deserved every bit of that. And when they have Jacob Mizrowski at the top, and then the way Kyle Harrison threw tonight, that was ridiculous how good he was. He pitched five innings, he gave up one run, and one hit, no run, struck out 10, struck out eight guys in a row, and he's had a great season. If he throws like this for the rest of the year, and you have him and Mizrowski 1 and 2, you can go up against anyone. Plus, offensively, they are so much fun to watch. They put the ball in play. They run until you throw them out, and they play the game the right way. It sounds corny, but when it comes to fundamentals and doing things right, nobody does that better than the Brewers.
0: Brewers improving to 38-21 at home this season, a win percentage of .644. And in order to get their 71st win overall this season, they double up the Pirates 4-2, getting to Paul Skenes, who gave up 3 earned runs and 4 walks in his 5 innings. He's got a 5.20 ERA in his last 15 starts dating back to mid-May.
1: Well, his velocity's down on his fastball a couple miles an hour, which is rare for him. And we've never seen him struggle before. That's why this is so confusing. Plus, he's having trouble with his changeup. League at 103 against his changeup last year. This year, 247. Plus, he just doesn't have the same command. He walked 3 batters in an inning tonight for the second time in his career. And runners in scoring position, first 2 years they hit 180. This year they're hitting 333. That's a big change. I fully expect him to figure this out and be really good the rest of the way.
0: Skenes with an ERA of 8.16 in his last 3 starts. Worst ERA over any 3-start span in his career. Earlier on the Pat McAfee Show, Eric Hosmer.
2: Well, I think if that keeps up, there's definitely legitimate concern, man, because Paul Skenes seems like the type of guy that's going to grind through stuff. And, you know, that's always if you're injured or you're hurt, there's one or the other. And it seems like if it's not enough for him to go on the injured list, a guy like Skenes is going to grind through it. So when I see these type of numbers with the metrics, the velocity not being there, that tells me that he's grinding through some sort of injury, nagging injury, that he's got to change his mechanics, and that leads to something. So I just ultimately think he's not healthy. I hope that's not the case, but I would at some point in time, if Pittsburgh doesn't make the postseason, whenever they become,
3: they will
2: out of the race, you got to figure out what's going on with Skenes. I don't know if that's medically, scope him out, see what's happening, but I would definitely be concerned that his velocity is not where it used to be.
0: Pirates didn't mack him with offense either. They finished with 3 hits, tied for their fewest in a game this season. SportsCenter All Night, ESPN Radio to Basketball. Phoenix Suns forward Dylan Brooks agreeing to a 3-year, $73 million contract extension into 2030. ESPN's Shams Charania reporting, credited with helping to establish new culture in Phoenix. He's coming off best season of his 9-year career, averaged just over 20 points per game to go with 3.5 rebounds and just about 2 assists per game for the 45-win playoff team this past season. WNBA, Mystics, Wings, Washington trailed by 20 in the third, but
5: you got to be aggressive offensively in a game like this.
23: McMahon making a difference. That's why she plays late in the fourth quarter. Exactly what Sidney Johnson was telling us. And Washington has their first lead of the ball game. 89-88.
0: Washington trailed by 20 in the third. They win it 96-92. Largest comeback win by any team this season. The Mystics' largest since 2017. They outscored the Wings 40-16 over the final 13 minutes of the game. Mystics have now won 5 straight, their longest streak within a season since 2019. WNBA League Pass with the call. Dream and Mercury.
24: AT finds Natasha Mack. Sammy Wickham, who's already had 3, gets that deflected in the corner by Gray. Gray speeding up the floor, going at Pond left side. Count
3: You couldn't draw up a better transition play that Carl Smesko would want from his team.
0: Dream a 96-82 win over Phoenix. The Mercury, their 13th game, allowing at least 90 points this season. They had 7 all of last season, 13 this year. They've lost the last 5 matchups to Atlanta. The Dream with their 5th straight win against the Mercury, dating back to

0: her 71st 20-point game with the Liberty. 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
1: At least momentarily makes it a 3-point game. Sky, 6 of 7 from the field in this fourth quarter. Make it 7 of 8. Cloud answering back with a triple of her own.
0: USA Network has the Sky with a 95-88 win over the Sparks. Chicago, 5-1 of their last 6 home games after starting the season 3-7 at home. 10th straight game with at least 80 points. 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
2: It immediately elevates the passing game in Washington.
3: If you look at Jaden Daniels, he's got to be better this year. And how do you help your quarterback? You got to get him some more weapons.
0: And that weapon coming in the form of free agent wide receiver Stephon Diggs. 1 year, $12 million with Washington. ESPN insider Adam Schefter.
4: Both sides had a couple of options and a couple of paths they could have traveled here, right? Stephon Diggs had some inquiries from the Commanders, the Chiefs, the Dolphins, the Raiders. And the Commanders were obviously toying with the idea of signing Brandon Ayuk before he criticized Jaden Daniels on social media, and Jaden Daniels came back at him. Once that happened, Stephon Diggs entered the picture in a more prominent way. And the two sides, the Commanders and Diggs, have been talking over the last week to the point where today they were able to agree on a one-year deal worth up to $12 million. He played college football at Maryland. He goes back to that area. Washington needed that extra playmaker wide receiver, and he now will complement Terry McLaurin as he hopes to elevate Jaden Daniels and the Commanders' offense.
0: Diggs bolstering that wide receiving room, which had been facing some questions. ESPN analyst Andrew Hawkins.
2: Tremendous impact. It immediately elevates the passing game in Washington. It right-sizes the entire receiving core where guys like Luke McCaffrey, Antonio Williams, Treylon Burks don't need to be relied upon as heavily with Diggs in the rotation. And then on top of that, I mean, Diggs brings versatility. You looked at those stats from a year ago. The reality is, yes, he's an older receiver, but he was coming off of an ACL tear. So I don't think people realize how probably understated how good Stephon Diggs was a year ago in New England. He still plays at a very high level. And the delta between him and Terry McLaurin as far as skill goes right now in their careers is razor thin, if at all. So it immediately gives him a reliable number two that could play at the level as their number one receiver.
0: And that's got to be resulting in a smile on the face of the quarterback, ESPN analyst Booger McFarland.
3: If you look at Jaden Daniels, he's got to be better this year. And how do you help your quarterback? You got to get him some more weapons. I truly think Terry McLaurin will be able to control the deep end of the field, and I think Stephon Diggs is going to be able to control that intermediate area right in front of the quarterback. And I think if you're looking at this team, the Commanders, and you're saying, hey, what does this team need to do? They need playmakers on the offensive side of the football, and I think this is a welcome addition. Jaden Daniels has got to be happy about that right now.
0: Washington adding playmakers on the offensive side of the ball. Meanwhile, in San Francisco, Niners have been dealing with injuries this summer. Offensive tackle Trent Williams.
5: Injuries happen every camp. I mean, everybody around the league is dealing with it. So not too worried about that. You know, guys have a couple week injuries, nothing serious. So, you know, all it is a chance for everybody else to get reps. And honestly, it's a chance for people that's coming in that's, you know, been on that call that's come in, get a workout, and get an opportunity to make a team.
0: But the injuries have certainly put the Niners offense in the spotlight this summer. ESPN's Dan Graziano.
6: They sound a little like Trent did. Don't sound too concerned about any of these injuries being long-term or affecting anyone's potential status for week one. The exception is Ricky Pearsall, the wide receiver who's going to have season-ending knee surgery. But yeah, the receivers that are dealing with soft tissue injuries, Mike Evans, Christian Kirk, DeJuan Stribling, should all be back before too long. Thing is, though, by the end of practice today, there were 20 members of the 49ers roster that were not healthy enough to practice. They have a joint practice scheduled here next week with the Tennessee Titans. 2 years ago, they had to cancel a joint practice with the Saints because they didn't have enough guys. At that point, there were 23 members of the roster that couldn't practice. So we're getting close to that sort of critical level where it might actually affect their practice plans here in the short term, even if they're not worried about any of these guys missing games over it.
0: Those are happenings on the offensive side of the ball. On the defensive side, there's a focus on Aaron Donald, former defensive tackle. Or is it former? Spent a decade with the Rams, and he's been knocking on their door again. ESPN insider Adam Schefter.
4: Essentially, once he does don the Rams equipment at their training facility during training camp, then at that point in time, they have to report it to the NFL. And the NFL has to put it on its transaction wire. And once it shows up on the transaction wire, we see it, And we say, whoa, Aaron Donald worked out today for the Rams? What does that mean? And it certainly means, like, he's ramping up. He's trying to see if he can regain and recapture the form that made him one of the most dominant defensive players in NFL history. And if he feels like he can get close to that form, then certainly he would like to come back and play. We heard Sean McVay, the Rams head coach, say last week it's trending in the right direction. It's trending upward. Those are signs that would seem to indicate that he is strongly considering, if not likely to come back, but ultimately he has to make that final decision. And to my knowledge, he has not yet done that.
0: Expectation is that it would be a good fit, obviously. See where Donald lands health-wise. Back to baseball. Rangers taking it to the Giants.
7: 2-2. That's hit inside third. That is a fair ball right over the bag and down the line. Nimmo comes in to score. Berger hits the bag at third. He's being waved home. He scores standing up. Diving into third with a two-run triple is Justin Foscue, and the Rangers lead it 3-0.
0: Brandon Nimmo would also add his 12th homer of the season. Rangers get a 6-0 win over the Giants, their 10th shutout of the season, tied for the fourth most in Major League Baseball. Well, the longest losing streak is in L.A. That's next. Sports Center All Night. It's ESPN Radio.
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2: 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Nationals snap a seven-game slide. All that while the Dodgers' struggles continue.
3: Webb ready to throw the 3-1 pitch to Betts. Here it is. Mookie swings and he hits the ball in the air to left center field. It is going to be caught. Ian Happ runs into the gap, makes the catch. The ball game is over. The Dodgers have been swept by the Cubs and have now lost a season-high six in a row. Back-to-back sweeps. Boston and now Chicago.
2: AM 570 LA Sports, 7-6 Cubs with the win over the Dodgers. In that game, Pete Crow Armstrong and Shohei Ohtani, two MVP frontrunners, each hitting two homers. PCA drives in four, Ohtani drives in three, but they both have 26 homers on the season. Bigger picture, Dodgers now have six straight losses. ESPN insider Tim Kirkchen.
4: Well, they're not scoring any runs. In those six losses, they've scored a total of 22 runs. Their two primary catchers are hurt, and those are big losses. They're going to have to figure that out. Mookie Betts is in the, you know, hitting 220, which is very unlike him. And Kyle Tucker, their big free agent signing, just hasn't gotten going yet. But I'm not worried about the Dodgers, because once they get their starting pitching healthy, they are going to have 7 to 8 starting pitchers who are way above average. And their front four, maybe their front five, is devastating. Once they get healthy, they will enter October, for me, as the best roster in baseball and the team to beat.
2: L.A., though, with six straight losses now in August, second longest losing streak in the past seven seasons. They're still sitting atop the division. Manager Dave Roberts, the Diamondbacks are there.
5: We're looking forward. We got these guys. This series, and they put it on us pretty good right before the break. So I would just say we're looking forward to them, to playing them, and kind of taking care of business.
6: How much are you kind of looking at the playoff seeding standing, especially for a top two spot right now?
5: Not really. I mean, I think that, you know, a week ago it was looked a lot different. And another week from now it could look even more different. So you just got to kind of put your head down and play baseball.
2: The Cardinals now in single-digit territory in the National League West. Diamondbacks taking it to the Padres on Wednesday.
7: The 1-2. Swung on and punished. Out to deep left. This thing is long gone. Home run for Tawa. That's his sixth. And the Diamondbacks double their lead. It's 2-0.
8: Here comes the 2-0.
7: Vargas sends it out towards left center field. This is going to fall, and this is going to be extra bases. Perdomo scores. Moreno will be waved around third. He will score with ease. It's a two-run, two-out double by Ildemar Vargas, and the Diamondbacks have blown it wide open as it's now 8-0.
2: Arizona Sports 98.7 FM. Diamondbacks hang on from that 8-0 lead to win it 10-4. Over the Padres, Diamondbacks 23-12 against division opponents this season, second best in Major League Baseball. Fernando Tatis Jr. did have a 465-foot homer in the ninth inning, his third homer of at least 450 feet this season, but not good enough. Padres fall to the Diamondbacks 10-4. SportsCenter All Night, ESPN Radio, American League, Mariners, Tigers.
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7: Right field and deep. Right field and deep. McKinstry going. It is gone. First pitch. Three-run home run from Julio.
10: And that's what we're talking about. Julio Rodriguez steps up and puts an exclamation point on this three-run home run as the Mariners jump out to a 3-0 lead.
2: Seattle Sports, 7:10 a.m. Mariners a 4-2 win over the Tigers, who have their four-game win streak come to an end. Mariners have won three of their last four overall. Brian Woo, seven innings on the mound, five strikeouts. His record pulls even at 8-8, his fourth start of the season with at least seven innings pitched and no earned runs allowed this season. Cardinals and Yankees.
9: There's a swing and a fly ball center field. That sends Grisham back. Grisham is back at the track, and the ball's off the wall. The Cardinals are going to get two runs out of the double by Weatherholt. That kept carrying and carrying over the head of Trent Grisham. And Weatherholt drives in, runs 42 and 43. 2-0 Cardinals with two outs in the fifth.
2: His first multi-RBI game since June 21st. Cardinals Radio Network. Cardinals a 3-1 win over the Yankees. 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
11: 0-1. Line over first. It is a fair ball. Base hit going into right field for Bichette. Lindor takes the turn. He scores easily. Throw goes to second. The slide, the tag. Bichette is out. Joe Adell throws out Bull Bichette, but really that doesn't matter as much as the fact that the Mets in extras have now taken a 6-5 lead on an RBI single by Bull Bichette.
2: 880 ESPN New York. 6-5 would be the final. Maybe the highlight you're going to see on social media will be first major league strikeout of a career.
11: Strike three called. Jeffrey Yan does the splits. And almost like Michael Jackson, dragging those feet across the mound for strike three. His first major league strikeout and a show for Jeffrey Yan. Welcome to the big leagues.
12: It was everything I could have hoped for and more. He goes up, legs akimbo, slams down with his palm. That's a theater kid right there.
2: And the Mets do go on to win it. Intense. SportsCenter All Night. ESPN Radio. To golf, Wyndham Championship this week in North Carolina for the PGA Tour. LIV Golf, still around. They're in New Jersey. In fact, the CEO of the league, Scott O'Neill, says they've secured funding from an outside investor that will keep the circuit alive.
4: As we go through this next phase, this next 5 years, I'm very much looking forward to an era of openness, an era of free agency for our players, an era of cooperation, an era where we work together with the tours to make sure that there's quite an incredible future for the game of golf.
13: If the deal does get finalized, there will be a 2027 season?
4: And 28, and 29, and 30.
2: LIV Tour CEO Scott O'Neill making the announcement at Trump National. Didn't identify the investor or how much money is incoming. Earlier on ESPN Radio on Matt and Myron.
14: Is it possible that they have this unnamed investor to take them into next year? Maybe, but it kind of reminds me, Myron, of when I was in high school and people would say they had a girlfriend that was at another high school, but they couldn't tell you her name, right? They won't say who the investor is. I can't imagine there's any investor that really is proud of an investment where they won't say what it is. So I will say that in about 6 months, we will have another version of this story and we will get a similar result because LIV is hanging by a strand.
15: I wondered, is it them not willing to say the investor or the investor saying, don't put my name on this? Because they're worried about this thing falling apart. I don't see how it just continues. I think it's over after this year for the LIV Tour.
14: Well, I will say this about LIV. It's not going to work, but professional golf has been completely changed by the LIV Tour.
15: I agree. PGA realized they had to do more to spice up the game, and if that's the byproduct of this, then maybe the legacy of the LIV Tour will be a better PGA Tour.
14: Yeah, I do think the legacy of the LIV Tour is that they made the PGA Tour better.
15: Yeah.
14: But John Rahm will be the one player that we look back on and go, what could his career have been if he didn't end up going and doing that?
2: Matt Jones, Myron Metcalf, part of the new ESPN Radio lineup. 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College football moving into the spotlight this time of the summer. Tennessee head coach Josh Heupel is hot over one of the situations for the Vols. Tennessee linebacker Arian Carter was suspended 2 games to start the season for accepting a prepaid flight to an NFL pre-draft training facility. Carter initially declared for the draft after playing through a foot injury late last season, accepted the $427 flight from his agent to the pre-draft facility, which violated NCAA rules. Now back at Tennessee. suspended for the first two games. Coach Josh Heupel.
16: The ruling that came out.

0: From the NCAA, the two-game suspension, I truly believe is you look at the landscape of college football, the rules from NIL, everything. I think the ruling is completely outdated.
1: Despite declaring for the draft, Carter aggravated his injury, needed surgery, so he withdrew from the draft, returned to school, repaid the ticket as well. Earlier on ESPN Radio, on Amber and Ian.
2: It's absolutely BS. I agree with Coach Heupel. You know, he paid back the ticket. You know, it was due to injury that he didn't go in the draft. So what's wrong with that when you think about, you know, Lamborghinis being given out at Texas, you know, and Rolexes at Ohio State, and you know, $4 million to a left tackle, you know, at LSU. And you know, it's a $427 plane ticket that he paid back in full. It's absurd. I agree with everything Coach Heupel just said. It is outdated. It needs to be changed, and he should not be suspended, because that second game is against a damn physical, scrappy Georgia Tech team who's got a Mendoza playing quarterback.
3: There are 20 guys in college basketball, making more this upcoming season than LeBron James is making in the NBA, and that's basketball. That's not even thinking
2: a good nugget
3: about football. And we're talking about a plane ticket? Why are we punishing this?
2: Yeah,
3: if we're the NCAA, make it make sense. There has to be some way to apply some logic to the way that the NCAA is navigating things in this landscape, because what ends up happening is, even if they are following the rules and they need to be by the book, and there's reasons that they're not trying to set that precedent, because next time maybe it won't be the $427 plane ticket, it'll be something else, fine. But there's got to be a way to do that and make it all manageable in this day and age, so that it doesn't become a damn story, because all the NCAA did now is make itself look terrible once again, which is what they have looked for years now as their power continues to be chipped away, because of so many of their rules over these years have not ever made any sense and continue to not make any sense how they're applied. I do think it has everything to do with why the NCAA has been rendered powerless over the years, because they cannot get out of their own way of doing things like this that just end up being stupid. And I am one that is typically all for the rules, and I understand precedent, and I understand why you don't want to color outside the lines if you're the NCAA, but there has to be a way to be able to apply some logic. And this was completely illogical.
1: Ultimately, the focus will turn to on-field for college football. Earlier on ESPN Radio, Mike Golic Jr.
4: This on paper has the chance to be one of the better college football seasons in my lifetime, because the money in the sport has now created an environment where teams like Oregon are willing to run it back. You can keep guys for longer at premium positions at these schools that have a lot of money to spend. And I think the under-talked about thing, and I've heard coaches mention this across different sports in college athletics, players having more funds has led to guys taking the opportunity seriously. You can get life-changing money now.
5: Yeah.
4: Guys reinvesting in their body. Akeem Mesidor from Miami talked about that in the draft process, that he was approaching his craft a lot more like a pro than college players in the past may have. And so I think all of that could lead to a compelling product.
6: How happy are Ole Miss fans right out of the preseason ranking? They're ranked higher than LSU.
5: Yeah.
6: They're 10, LSU is 13, which again, is preseason ranking, so you can clap about that. But they meet in week 3 at Ole Miss. Can you imagine LSU goes to Ole Miss September 19th of what that show is going to be like? That is going to be an unbelievable atmosphere before you even get to the game.
1: 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Mike Golic mentioning the preseason college football poll. Big Ten teams winning each of the past 3 national championships, and it's Ohio State that's going to start this season as the number one team there. Coach Ryan Day.
7: I think every year is a new year. And I said this before, like, I don't think that college football is year to year, like maybe sometimes in the NFL, but it's getting that way. And I think even just like to your point about like the preseason polls, I think they mean less and less, because I don't think, you know, we all know who each other is, you know, early on in the season, because so many guys move around year to year. And so it's the same thing with our team. But for us on offense, we do have a lot of pieces coming back. As you said, you know, Julian and Jeremiah, Brandon Ennis on the outside. But but also you know, our offensive line. So we need to build off of last year. I thought there was certain things that we did early on that was good, bringing Julian along, you know, a young player. But now this is year two for him. It's critical for us. You know, week two at Texas, it's a monster game for us. It's not the end of the season, but we know how important that is and where that's going to project out down the road. So we have to have a great preseason camp. We got to be good early, but then we have to continue to develop as the season goes on and continue to evolve as the season goes on. What we look like in week two cannot be how we look like at the end of the year. And then we have to handle after Thanksgiving better going into the playoffs. There's no question. You know, look at it just, you know, how we did, you know, what the Big Ten championship, everything that led up to that game, and then the layoff, and we just didn't play well against Miami, especially in the first half. So all those things have been talked about, and, you know, the guys understand that, and I think we have a good plan. But more importantly, like, we just got to focus on right now. We can't get too far ahead of ourselves looking at the schedule.
1: Ryan Day in Ohio State at the top of the poll, defending national champion Indiana, 16-0 last season, first title in school history. We'll start at number six. Shaky start to year two. That's next. SportsCenter All Night continues. It's ESPN Radio.
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1: 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Football training camp season. Things haven't been great for the Giants the past few years. Glimmer of hope, though, with quarterback Jackson Dart. It's come with some speed bumps, though, this week at training camp. Rushed for a touchdown during a drill, then tossed the ball at the helmet of the closest defender, which happened to be cornerback Greg Newsome. That caused a scrum with the defensive players. With the Giants, ESPN's Jordan Ronan.
2: The reality is the second-year quarterback has been a little bit up and down this summer, right? It hasn't been completely smooth. Now, to be fair, he's learning a new offense for the second straight year. He's doing different things like playing under center way more than before, changing his footwork a little bit. He doesn't have his top receiver in Malik Nabers. But you see some good and some bad from Jackson Dart. And that's what John Harbaugh saw again today. He started off with two interceptions early in practice, but later on was really good in a red zone drill, threw three touchdown passes, ran for two more. John Harbaugh said afterwards his response to the incident yesterday, it was impressive, heck of a practice. That's what he said. And as far as there being any problem with Dart and the players, Greg Newsome, the player he threw the ball at, said that the two were laughing in the cafeteria at lunch after practice yesterday, after the incident happened. And they were going to do a little selfie video because they saw that the story made it on ESPN. Shout out ESPN. Obviously, Greg Newsome took notice. But they were going to do a little selfie video of the two of them. Obviously, not a problem with them.
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3: How good is that? Are you not entertained?
0: Number five.
1: WNBA, Atlanta Dream, has had the number of the Mercury going back to last season. They've now won the last five matchups. WNBA League Pass.
4: KP finds and tosses a match. Sammy Wickham, who's already had three, gets that deflected in the corner by Gray. Gray speeding up the floor, going at Pond left side.
5: You couldn't draw up a better transition play that Carl Smesko would want from his team.
0: Number four.
1: Baseball, the longest active losing streak belongs to the Dodgers. Six straight. That's because the Nationals' seven-game skid comes to an end in 11 innings in Philly. Nationals Radio Network.
6: And the pitch. It is bunted to the first baseman. Abrams breaks the plate. The throw by Baum. The slide. The tag. He's safe. And Michaelis reaches first base. It's an RBI bunt for Miles Michaelis. And the Nationals lead 7-4. The Nationals bench is going crazy. Miles Michaelis drops down a perfect bunt to the first baseman. Baum. His throw home was too late. And the Nationals add to their lead. What a ball game.
0: Number three.
1: He now has a total of 15 homers on the season. 11 of them off southpaws. If there's anything we've learned this year, lefties can't hold the mayo in the park. WBAL.
7: Full wind for Detmers, and here he comes 2-2. Breaking ball hammered left field. This ball's taken off way, way back. It's gone. Back to back in Birdland. Kobe Mayo jumped on a hanger. Detonates one against Detmers. Number 15. Made it 3-0 Baltimore.
0: Number two.
1: Tough to moonwalk in spikes. Could probably do the anti-gravity lean going uphill on the mound. Maybe just a toe stand. But why not make it dramatic? 880 ESPN New York.
8: Strike three called. Jeffrey on does the splits. And almost like Michael Jackson, dragging those feet across the mound for strike three. His first major league strikeout and a show for Jeffrey Yan. Welcome to the big leagues.
9: It was everything I could have hoped for and more. He goes up, legs akimbo, slams down with his palm. That's a theater kid right there.
0: Number one.
1: Longest current win streak in baseball is seven. The Braves who beat the Marlins. And the Red Sox, who jumped out early in their matchup against Chicago. WEEI.
10: 3-2, the pitch is swung on and driven high into right field. Is it deep enough? It's back. Adios! He does it again! Willier on another heater. And it's 2-0, Red Sox.
1: Red Sox, seven straight wins. Speaking of the American League East, handful of games separating the top three in the division. Rays are at the top.
11: Swing of a drilled deep in the air to left. Where's this one going to land? Way back into the bleachers and long gone. Into almost the back row. A tape measure shot by Junior. It's home run number 33. And it's 3-0 Rays now in the third inning.
1: Sixth homer of at least 440 feet this season. That's the most in baseball. Rays beat the Rockies 4-0, 620 WDAE. Blue Jays, meanwhile, at the bottom of the division, but they went 10 Wednesday.
12: In this 10th inning and first pitch swinging, Ernie Clement fires one deep to left field, and no doubt about it, a moonshot from Ernie Clement on a two-run homer, and the Blue Jays take a 5-3 lead.
1: They beat the Astros 5-4 in 10. Sportsnet 590. The Fan. Blue Jays have won three of the last four extra inning games. Dodgers mired in a slump still. That's next. SportsCenter All Night continues. It's ESPN Radio.
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1: He drives one in the air, deep center field, going back, Pajes, get a wall, gone! Shohei Ohtani hit a leadoff homer for the Dodgers. Pete Armstrong says, I'll do the same thing.
14: All Skanes looks to bounce back against

0: The MLB leading Brewers.
1: 1-2 pitch. And a ground ball right side. That's going to sneak through and into right field. Contreras is in. Yelich on his first around third. Here comes the throw. It is late. A two-run single for Andrew Vaughn.
0: Gary Terry gets a new running mate in Washington.
2: If you're looking at this team and you're saying, hey, what does this team need to do? They need playmakers on the offensive side of the football. And I think this is a welcome addition. Jaden Daniels has got to be happy about that right now.
0: How low is too low?
3: Gary, this team isn't picked to finish as high as maybe what this program is used to. I think the guys pay attention to that, and then over the past day or so, if you felt a sense of motivation to prove people wrong.
4: Yeah, we are definitely aware.
0: Plus, Seattle tries to end the skid against New York.
5: Here's Stewart, guarded by Fong. Little pass fake, gets it to go. When it's time to close, you got to go to your closer. Right now, they're going to Stewart.
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6: 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That's on the way. Baseball's longest losing streak had been 7. That ended on Wednesday, so currently the longest active slide is 6.
7: Here comes his first pitch. He drives one in the air. Deep center field. Going back. Pajes. Get the wall. Gone.
0: Game your one. Lakers.
7: Show
0: your
7: season. Brings it around. Got a home run for the Dodgers.
8: Perfectly executed. Reeves in the alley. Deep drive to you. Going back as Tucker. Get out the tape measure. Long gone. Pete Crow Armstrong. Two-run homer. Cubs lead 5-1.
6: 5-1 at that point in the fourth inning for the Cubs. It would be a one-run game, though, by the ninth.
9: Webb ready to throw the 3-1 pitch to Betts. Here it is. Mookie swings and he hits the ball in the air to left center field. It is going to be caught. Ian Happ runs into the gap, makes the catch. The ball game is over. The Dodgers have been swept by the Cubs and have now lost a season-high 6 in a row. Back-to-back sweeps. Boston and now Chicago.
6: Cubs Radio Network with the calls. Cubs a 7-6 win. Pete Crow Armstrong leading the charge for the Cubs. Shohei Ohtani leading the way for the Dodgers. But they lose for a 6th consecutive time. Manager Dave Roberts.
10: You still got to get good pitching. You got to play good defense. You got to get timely hitting. But yeah, I mean, the goal is to win. And we've lost 6 straight. We got to flush it. And this is a team, another team that's playing for something in the Diamondbacks. And they're playing decent baseball. So we got to put forth our best. And looking forward to Wilkie and Yamamoto taking the mound. And, you know, we'll see what happens.
6: LA with 6 straight losses, second longest losing streak in the last 7 seasons. ESPN senior baseball insider Jeff Passan. What's going on?
11: The easy answer is that it's baseball and that even really good teams go through bad stretches. There are, though, questions about the Dodgers' offense. You know, they're missing Will Smith right now. Mookie Betts is not having the kind of season that we expect of Mookie Betts. Andy Páez has seen his OPS fall from over 1,000 early in the season to under 800 at this point. But the reality is the Dodgers aren't panicking because not only did they add Tarek Skubal, they're getting Blake Snell back as soon as next week, potentially. Tyler Glasnow is going to be rejoining the team at some point. They've got Edwin Diaz back already. The reality with the Dodgers is very simple. They really don't care about the regular season because they know that they are so talented, they're going to make the playoffs. What they want to do is get ready for October and have all of their guys rested, healthy, and ready to go to try to become the first team in National League history to win 3 consecutive championships.
6: Shohei Ohtani, 3-for-5 in the loss for the Dodgers. 2 homers, 3 RBI. Hit his 11th leadoff homer of the season. But the Dodgers wind up losing. Ohtani, 2 homers, 3 RBI Wednesday, 26 homers on the season. Pete Crow Armstrong, 2 homers, 4 RBI Wednesday, 26 homers on the season. Some MVP race in the National League. ESPN insider Tim Kirkchen.
4: I think Shohei is still the MVP. However, PCA is catching up very quickly. Again, he went into today with the best WAR in the National League. Even though I'm not a big WAR guy, today he got three more hits, hit two homers, and knocked in four runs. He's now got 26 homers and 28 steals. Craig Counsell, his manager, has told me he's the fastest player in the game, and I've never seen anybody with this type of speed. He also called him the best defensive player at any position on the planet. So that's how good PCA has been. But Shohei is different than everyone else. This is how the MVP is supposed to be decided in the last 2 months of the season. What do you do and where do you take your team? So this is a really close race now.
6: And PCA is actually now the betting favorite. SportsCenter All Night, ESPN Radio. Dodgers, six straight losses. Nationals had been on a seven-game skid until Wednesday when the offense hit the afterburners in the 11th inning in Philly.
1: Now the pitch. Swing and a drive, straightaway center and deep. Hill going back to the warning track at the wall. He leaps. It's off the wall. Caroms along the warning track. This could be an inside-the-park home run. Two runs have scored. Abrams heading for third. He's going to be held, though, as Harper picks it up and fires it in. It's a two-run triple, and the Nationals lead 6-4. And the pitch. And it's bunted to the first baseman. Abrams breaks the plate. The throw by Baum. The slide. The tag. He's safe. And Michaelis reaches for first base. It's an RBI bunt for Miles Michaelis, and the Nationals lead 7-4. The Nationals bench is going crazy. Miles Michaelis drops down a perfect bunt to the first baseman Baum. His throw home was too late, and the Nationals add to their lead. What a ball game.
6: Nationals Radio Network. Nationals score six in the 11th inning, tied for their second most runs in an extra inning in franchise history, and it lifts them to a 10-4 win over the Phillies in 11 innings. Phillies lost, snapping a four-game win streak. C.J. Abrams, 3-for-5, triple, 3 RBI, scored two runs, had the stolen base, heard the go-ahead two-run triple in the 11th as Washington snaps the season-high seven-game losing streak. Nationals snapping a seven-game slide. Meanwhile, seven is the longest active win streak in baseball.
1: 1-1 offering, and a bullet up the middle, base hit. Baldwin bangs it up the middle. That drives in Dubon and Riley, and it's 3-0 Braves. That was a 99-mile-an-hour sinker, and he put the sweet spot right on it and kissed it up the middle. RBIs 58 and 59 for Drake Baldwin.
6: 680 the fan. Braves a 4-1 win over the Marlins. Seventh straight win. Team's longest win streak this season. Marlins, meanwhile, 6-24 in their last 30 road games in Atlanta. But Atlanta now has seven straight wins overall. So does Boston.
1: 3-2, the pitch is swung on and driven high into right field. Is it deep enough? It's back. Adios! He does it again! Willier on another heater. And it's 2-0 Red Sox.
6: Willier Abreu, three straight games with a home run for the first time in his career. WEEI with the call. Red Sox a 4-0 shutout of the White Sox for their seventh consecutive win. Boston and Atlanta, seven straight wins each, tied for the longest active streak in baseball. Red Sox are 30-5 in the last 35 games. Most wins in a 35-game span in franchise history. Ninth straight series win for the Red Sox as well. Braves, Red Sox, each with seven straight wins. Most wins this season, though, that belongs to the Brewers.
1: 1-2 pitch, and a ground ball right side. That's going to sneak through and into right field. Contreras is in. Yelich on his horse around third. Here comes the throw. It is late. A two-run single for Andrew Vaughn, and the Brewers lead it 3-0.
6: 620 WTMJ. Brewers a 4-2 win over the Pirates. Brewers now with a record of 71-43. They own the best record in Major League Baseball. They're on pace to finish the season with triple-digit wins. They've never had a 100-win season in franchise history. ESPN insider Tim Kirchen.
4: They're the best team in baseball right now, and they have deserved every bit of that. And when they have Jacob Mizrowski at the top, and then the way Kyle Harrison threw tonight, that was ridiculous how good he was. He pitched five innings, he gave up one run, and one hit, no run, struck out 10, struck out eight guys in a row, and he's had a great season. If he throws like this the rest of the year, and you have him and Mizrowski 1 and 2, you can go up against anyone. Plus, offensively, They are so much fun to watch. They put the ball in play. They run until you throw them out, and they play the game the right way. It sounds corny, but when it comes to fundamentals and doing things right, nobody does that better than the Brewers.
6: Brewers improving to 38-21 at home this season, a win percentage of .644. And in order to get their 71st win overall this season, they double up the Pirates 4-2, getting to Paul Skenes, who gave up 3 earned runs and 4 walks in his 5 innings. He's got a 5.20 ERA in his last 15 starts dating back to mid-May.
4: Well, his velocity's down on his fastball a couple miles an hour, which is rare for him. And we've never seen him struggle before. That's why this is so confusing. Plus, he's having trouble with his changeup. League at 103 against his changeup last year. This year, 247. Plus, he just doesn't have the same command. He walked 3 batters in an inning tonight for the second time in his career. And runners in scoring position. First 2 years, they hit 180. This year, they're hitting 333. That's a big change. I fully expect him to figure this out and be really good the rest of the way.
6: Skenes with an ERA of 8.16 in his last 3 starts. Worst ERA over any 3-start span in his career. Earlier on the Pat McAfee Show, Eric Hosmer.
12: Well, I think if that keeps up, there's definitely legitimate concern, man, because Paul Skenes seems like the type of guy that's going to grind through stuff. And, you know, that's always if you're injured or you're hurt, there's one or the other. And it seems like if it's not enough for him to go on the injured list, a guy like Skenes is going to grind through it. So when I see these type of numbers with the metrics, the velocity not being there, that tells me that he's grinding through some sort of injury, nagging injury, that he's got to change his mechanics, and that leads to something. So I just ultimately think he's not healthy. I hope that's not the case, but I would at some point in time, if Pittsburgh doesn't make the postseason, whenever they become,
13: they will
12: out of the race, you got to figure out what's going on with Skenes. I don't know if that's medically, scope him out, see what's happening, but I would definitely be concerned that his velocity is not where it used to be.
6: Pirates didn't mack him with offense either. They finished with 3 hits, tied for their fewest in a game this season. SportsCenter all night, ESPN Radio to basketball. Phoenix Suns forward Dylan Brooks agreeing to a 3-year, $73 million contract extension into 2030. ESPN's Shams Charania reporting, credited with helping to establish new culture in Phoenix. He's coming off best season of his 9-year career, averaged just over 20 points per game to go with 3.5 rebounds and just about 2 assists per game for the 45-win playoff team this past season. WNBA, Mystics, Wings, Washington trailed by 20 in the third, but
14: you've got to be aggressive offensively in a game like this.
15: McMahon making a difference. That's why she plays late in the fourth quarter. Exactly what Sidney Johnson was telling us. And Washington has their first lead of the ball game. 89-88.
6: Washington trailed by 20 in the third. They win it 96-92. Largest comeback win by any team this season. The Mystics' largest since 2017. They outscored the Wings 40-16 over the final 13 minutes of the game. Mystics have now won 5 straight, their longest streak within a season since 2019. WNBA League Pass with the call. Dream and Mercury.
16: KT finds Natasha Mack. Sammy Wickham, who's already had 3, gets that deflected in the corner by Gray. Gray speeding up the floor, going at Plum, left side! Count the bucket!
17: You couldn't draw up a better transition play that Carl Smesko would want from his team.
6: Dream, a 96-82 win over Phoenix. The Mercury, their 13th game allowing at least 90 points this season. They had 7 all of last season, 13 this year. They lost the last 5 matchups to Atlanta. The Dream with their 5th straight win against the Mercury dating back to last season. Liberty and Storm in a marquee matchup.
5: Here's Stewart, guarded by Fawn. Little pass fake, gets it to go. When it's time to close, you got to go to your closer. Right now, they're going to Stewart. And the Liberty able to get it over half, and they will find themselves successful once again here. It was an 11-point win for Seattle back in June. On Monday, it was an 11-point win for New York. This one a little closer, but the Liberty will take the season series with the Seattle Storm, 92-86.
6: 6-point win. Liberty winning six of the last seven games and snapping their four-game losing streak. It was on USA Network. Brandon Stewart, 28 points, 8 rebounds. At least 20 points in 8 of the last 9 games. Her 71st 20-point game with the Liberty. Sky and the LA Sparks.
5: At least momentarily makes it a 3-point game. Sky, 6 of 7 from the field in this fourth quarter. Make it 7 of 8. Cloud answering back with a triple of her own.
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15: It immediately elevates the passing game in Washington.
16: If you look at Jaden Daniels, he's got to be better this year. And how do you help your quarterback? You got to get him some more weapons.
13: And that weapon coming in the form of free agent wide receiver Stephon Diggs. 1 year, $12 million with Washington. ESPN insider Adam Schefter.
17: Both sides had a couple of options and a couple of paths they could have traveled here, right? Stephon Diggs had some inquiries from the Commanders, the Chiefs, the Dolphins, the Raiders. And the Commanders were obviously toying with the idea of signing Brandon Ayuk before he criticized Jaden Daniels on social media, and Jaden Daniels came back at him. Once that happened, Stephon Diggs

0: through the picture in a more prominent way. And the two sides, the Commanders and Diggs, have been talking over the last week to the point where today they were able to agree on a one-year deal worth up to $12 million. He played college football at Maryland. He goes back to that area. Washington needed that extra playmaker wide receiver, and he now will complement Terry McLaurin as he hopes to elevate Jaden Daniels and the Commanders' offense.
1: Diggs bolstering that wide receiving room, which had been facing some questions. ESPN analyst Andrew Hawkins.
2: Tremendous impact. It immediately elevates the passing game in Washington. It right-sizes the entire receiving core where guys like Luke McCaffrey, Antonio Williams, Treylon Burks don't need to be relied upon as heavily with Diggs in the rotation. And then on top of that, I mean, Diggs brings versatility. You looked at those stats from a year ago. The reality is, yes, he's an older receiver, but he was coming off of an ACL tear. So I don't think people realize how probably understated how good Stephon Diggs was a year ago in New England. He still plays at a very high level. And the delta between him and Terry McLaurin as far as skill goes right now in their careers is razor thin, if at all. So it immediately gives him a reliable number two that could play at the level as their number one receiver.
1: And that's got to be resulting in a smile on the face of the quarterback, ESPN analyst Booger McFarland.
3: If you look at Jaden Daniels, he's got to be better this year. And how do you help your quarterback? You got to get him some more weapons. I truly think Terry McLaurin will be able to control the deep end of the field, and I think Stephon Diggs is going to be able to control that intermediate area right in front of the quarterback. And I think if you're looking at this team, the Commanders, and you're saying, hey, what does this team need to do? They need playmakers on the offensive side of the football, and I think this is a welcome addition. Jaden Daniels has got to be happy about that right now.
1: Washington adding playmakers on the offensive side of the ball. Meanwhile, in San Francisco, Niners have been dealing with injuries this summer. Offensive tackle Trent Williams.
4: Injuries happen every camp. I mean, everybody around the league is dealing with it. So not too worried about that. You know, guys have a couple week injuries, nothing serious. So, you know, all it is a chance for everybody else to get reps. And honestly, it's a chance for people that's coming in that's, you know, been on that call that's come in, get a workout, and get an opportunity to make a team.
1: But the injuries have certainly put the Niners offense in the spotlight this summer. ESPN's Dan Graziano.
5: They sound a little like Trent did. Don't sound too concerned about any of these injuries being long-term or affecting anyone's potential status for week one. The exception is Ricky Pearsall, the wide receiver, who's going to have season-ending knee surgery. But yeah, the receivers that are dealing with soft tissue injuries, Mike Evans, Christian Kirk, DeJuan Stribling, should all be back before too long. Thing is, though, by the end of practice today, there were 20 members of the 49ers roster that were not healthy enough to practice. They have a joint practice scheduled here next week with the Tennessee Titans. 2 years ago, they had to cancel a joint practice with the Saints because they didn't have enough guys. At that point, there were 23 members of the roster that couldn't practice. So we're getting close to that sort of critical level where it might actually affect their practice plans here in the short term, even if they're not worried about any of these guys missing games over it.
1: Those are happenings on the offensive side of the ball. On the defensive side, there's a focus on Aaron Donald, former defensive tackle. Or is it former? Spent a decade with the Rams, and he's been knocking on their door again. ESPN insider Adam Schefter.
0: Essentially, once he does don the Rams equipment at their training facility during training camp, then at that point in time, they have to report it to the NFL. And the NFL has to put it on its transaction wire. And once it shows up on the transaction wire, we see it and we say, whoa, Aaron Donald worked out today for the Rams? What does that mean? And it certainly means like he's ramping up. He's trying to see if he can regain and recapture the form that made him one of the most dominant defensive players in NFL history. And if he feels like he can get close to that form, then certainly he would like to come back and play. We heard Sean McVay, the Rams head coach, say last week it's trending in the right direction. It's trending upward. Those are signs that would seem to indicate that he is strongly considering, if not likely to come back, but ultimately he has to make that final decision, and to my knowledge, he has not yet done that.
1: Expectation is that it would be a good fit, obviously. See where Donald lands health-wise. Back to baseball. Rangers taking it to the Giants.
6: 2-2, that's hit inside third. That is a fair ball right over the bag and down the line. Nimmo comes in to score. Berger hits the bag at third. He's being waved home. He scores standing up. Diving into third with a two-run triple is Justin Fox.

0: and the Rangers lead it 3-0.
1: Brandon Nimmo would also add his 12th homer of the season. Rangers get a 6-0 win over the Giants, their 10th shutout of the season, tied for the fourth most in Major League Baseball. Well, the longest losing streak is in L.A. That's next. SportsCenter All Night. It's ESPN Radio.
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1: 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Nationals snap a 7-game slide. All that while the Dodgers' struggles continue.
2: Webb ready to throw the 3-1 pitch to Betts. Here it is. Mookie swings and he hits the ball in the air to left center field. It is going to be caught. Ian Happ runs into the gap, makes the catch. The ball game is over. The Dodgers have been swept by the Cubs and have now lost a season-high 6 in a row. Back-to-back sweeps. Boston and now Chicago.
1: AM 570 LA Sports. 7-6 Cubs with the win over the Dodgers. In that game, Pete Crow Armstrong and Shohei Ohtani, two MVP frontrunners, each hitting two homers. PCA drives in 4, Ohtani drives in 3, but they both have 26 homers on the season. Bigger picture, Dodgers now have 6 straight losses. ESPN insider Tim Kirkchen.
3: Well, they're not scoring any runs. In those 6 losses, they've scored a total of 22 runs. Their 2 primary catchers are hurt, and those are big losses. They're going to have to figure that out. Mookie Betts is in the, you know, hitting 220, which is very unlike him. And Kyle Tucker, their big free agent signing, just hasn't gotten going yet. But I'm not worried about the Dodgers, because once they get their starting pitching healthy, they are going to have 7 to 8 starting pitchers who are way above average. And their front 4, maybe their front 5, is devastating. Once they get healthy, they will enter October, for me, as the best roster in baseball and the team to beat.
1: L.A., though, with 6 straight losses now in August, second longest losing streak in the past 7 seasons. They're still sitting atop the division. Manager Dave Roberts, the Diamondbacks are there.
4: We're looking forward. We got these guys this series, and they put it on us pretty good right before the break. So I would just say we're looking forward to them, to playing them, and kind of taking care of business.
5: How much are you kind of looking at the playoff seeding standing, especially for a top 2 spot right now?
4: Not really. I mean, I think that, you know, a week ago it was looked a lot different. And another week from now it could look even more different. So you just got to kind of put your head down and play baseball.
1: The Cardinals now in single-digit territory in the National League West. Diamondbacks taking it to the Padres on Wednesday.
6: The 1-2. Swung on and punished. Out to deep left. This thing is long gone. Home run for Tawa. That's his 6th. And the Diamondbacks double their lead. It's 2-0.
7: Here comes the 2-0.
6: Vargas sends it out towards left center field. This is going to fall, and this is going to be extra bases. Perdomo scores. Moreno will be waved around third. He will score with ease. It's a 2-run, 2-out double by Ildemar Vargas, and the Diamondbacks have blown it wide open as it's now 8-0.
1: Arizona Sports 98.7 FM. Diamondbacks hang on from that 8-0 lead to win it 10-4. Over the Padres. Diamondbacks 23-12 against division opponents this season. Second best in Major League Baseball. Fernando Tatis Jr. did have a 465-foot homer in the 9th inning. His 3rd homer of at least 450 feet this season, but not good enough. Padres fall to the Diamondbacks 10-4. SportsCenter All Night, ESPN Radio, American League, Mariners, Tigers.
8: First pitch to Julio. Right field and deep. Right field and deep. McKinstry going. It is gone. First pitch. 3-run home run from Julio.
9: That's what we're talking about. Julio Rodriguez steps up and puts an exclamation point on this 3-run home run as the Mariners jump out to a 3-0 lead.
1: Seattle Sports, 7:10 a.m. Mariners, a 4-2 win over the Tigers, who have their 4-game win streak come to an end. Mariners have won 3 of their last 4 overall. Brian Woo, 7 innings on the mound, 5 strikeouts. His record pulls even at 8-8. His 4th start of the season with at least 7 innings pitched and no earned runs allowed this season. Cardinals and Yankees.
10: There's a swing and a fly ball center field. That sends Grisham back. Grisham is back at the track, and the ball's off the wall. The Cardinals are going to get two runs out of the double by Weatherholt. That kept carrying and carrying over the head of Trent Grisham. And Weatherholt drives in, runs 42 and 43. 2-0 Cardinals with two outs in the fifth.
1: His first multi-RBI game since June 21st. Cardinals Radio Network. Cardinals a 3-1 win over the Yankees. 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
11: 0-1. Lined over first. It is a fair ball. Base hit going into right field for Bichette. Lindor takes the turn. He scores easily. Throw goes to second. The slide, the tag. Bichette is out. Joe Adell throws out Bo Bichette, but really that doesn't matter as much as the fact that the Mets in extras have now taken a 6-5 lead on an RBI single by Bo Bichette.
1: 880 ESPN New York. 6-5 would be the final. Maybe the highlight you're going to see on social media will be first major league strikeout of a career.
11: Strike three called. Jeffrey Ahn does the splits, and almost like Michael Jackson, dragging those feet across the mound for strike three. His first major league strikeout and a show for Jeffrey Ahn. Welcome to the big leagues.
12: It was everything I could have hoped for and more. He goes up, legs akimbo, slams down with his palm. That's a theater kid right there.
1: And the Mets do go on to win it. In 10. SportsCenter All Night, ESPN Radio. To golf, Wyndham Championship this week in North Carolina for the PGA Tour. LIV Golf, still around. They're in New Jersey. In fact, the CEO of the league, Scott O'Neill, says they've secured funding from an outside investor that will keep the circuit alive.
13: As we go through this next phase, this next 5 years, I'm very much looking forward to an era of openness, an era of free agency for our players, an era of cooperation, an era where we work together with the tours to make sure that there's quite an incredible future for the game of golf.
14: If the deal does get finalized, there will be a 2027 season?
13: And 28, and 29, and 30.
1: LIV Tour CEO Scott O'Neill, making the announcement at Trump National, didn't identify the investor or how much money is incoming. Earlier on ESPN Radio on Matt and Myron.
15: Is it possible that they have this unnamed investor to take them into next year? Maybe, but it kind of reminds me, Myron, of when I was in high school and people would say they had a girlfriend that was at another high school, but they couldn't tell you her name, right? They won't say who the investor is. I can't imagine there's any investor that really is proud of an investment where they won't say what it is. So I will say that in about 6 months, we will have another version of this story and we will get a similar result because LIV is hanging by a strand.
16: I wondered, is it them not willing to say the investor or the investor saying, don't put my name on this because exactly. They're worried about this thing falling apart. I don't see how it just continues. I think it's over after this year for the LIV Tour.
15: Well, I will say this about LIV. It's not going to work, but professional golf has been completely changed by the LIV Tour.
16: I agree. PGA realized they had to do more to spice up the game, and if that's the byproduct of this, then maybe the legacy of the LIV Tour will be a better PGA Tour.
15: Yeah, I do think the legacy of the LIV Tour is that they made the PGA Tour better.
16: Yeah.
15: But John Rahm will be the one player that we look back on and go, what could his career have been if he didn't end up going and doing that?
1: 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College football moving into the spotlight this time of the summer. Tennessee head coach Josh Heupel is hot over one of the situations for the Vols. Tennessee linebacker Arian Carter was suspended 2 games to start the season for accepting a prepaid flight to an NFL pre-draft training facility. Carter initially declared for the draft after playing through a foot injury late last season, accepted the $427 flight from his agent to the pre-draft facility, which violated NCAA rules. Now back in Tennessee, suspended for the first 2 games. Coach Josh Heupel.
17: The ruling that came out from the NCAA, the 2-game suspension, I truly believe is you look at the landscape of college football, the rules from NIL, everything. I think the ruling is completely outdated.
1: Despite declaring for the draft, Carter aggravated his injury, needed surgery, so he withdrew from the draft, returned to school, repaid the ticket as well. Earlier on ESPN Radio, on Amber and Ian.
18: It's absolutely BS. I agree with Coach Heupel. You know, he paid back the ticket. You know, it was due to injury that he didn't go in the draft. So what's wrong with that when you think about, you know, Lamborghinis being given out at Texas, you know, and Rolexes at Ohio State, and you know, $4 million to a left tackle, you know, at LSU. And you know, it's a $427 plane ticket that he paid back in full. It's absurd. I agree with everything Coach Heupel just said. It is outdated. It needs to be changed, and he should not be suspended, because that second game is against a damn physical, scrappy Georgia Tech team. It's got a Mendoza playing quarterback.
19: There are 20 guys in college basketball, making more this upcoming season than LeBron James is making in the NBA. And that's basketball. That's not even thinking about football. And we're talking about a plane ticket? Why are we punishing this?
18: Yeah,
19: if we're the NCAA, make it make sense. There has to be some way to apply some logic to the way that the NCAA is navigating things in this landscape, because what ends up happening is, even if they are following the rules and they need to be by the book, and there's reasons that they're not trying to set that precedent, because next time maybe it won't be the $427 plane ticket, it'll be something else, fine, but there's got to be a way to do that and make it all manageable in this day and age, so that it doesn't become a damn story, because all the NCAA did now is make itself look terrible once again, which is what they have looked for years now as their power continues to be chipped away, because of so many of their rules over these years have not ever made any sense and continue to not make any sense how they're applied. I do think it has everything to do with why the NCAA has been rendered powerless over the years, because they cannot get out of their own way of doing things like this that just end up being stupid. And I'm one that is typically all for the rules, and I understand precedent, and I understand why you don't want to color outside the lines if you're the NCAA, but there has to be a way to be able to apply some logic. And this was completely illogical.
1: Ultimately, the focus will turn to on-field for college football. 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
20: This on paper has the chance to be one of the better college football seasons in my lifetime, because the money in the sport has now created an environment where teams like Oregon are willing to run it back. You can keep guys for longer at premium positions at these schools that have a lot of money to spend. And I think the under-talked about thing, and I've heard coaches mention this across different sports in college athletics, players having more funds has led to guys taking the opportunity seriously. You can get life-changing money now.
21: Yeah.
20: Guys reinvesting in their body. Akeem Mesidor from Miami talked about that in the draft process, that he was approaching his craft a lot more like a pro than college players in the past may have. And so I think all of that could lead to a compelling product.
22: How happy are Ole Miss fans right out of the preseason ranking? They're ranked higher than LSU. They're 10. LSU is 13, which, again, is preseason ranking, so you can clap about that. But they meet in week 3 at Ole Miss. Can you imagine LSU goes to Ole Miss September 19th of what that show is going to be like? That is going to be an unbelievable atmosphere before you even get to the game.
1: 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Mike Golic mentioning the preseason college football poll. Big Ten teams winning each of the past 3 national championships, and it's Ohio State that's going to start this season as the number one team there. Coach Ryan Day.
23: I think every year is a new year. And I said this before, like, I don't think that college football is year to year, like maybe sometimes in the NFL, but it's getting that way. And I think even just like to your point about like the preseason polls, I think they mean less and less, because I don't think, you know, we all know who each other is, you know, early on in the season, because so many guys move around year to year. And so it's the same thing with our team. But for us on offense, we do have a lot of pieces coming back. As you said, you know, Julian and Jeremiah, Brandon Ennis on the outside, but also, you know, our offensive line. So we need to build off of last year. I thought there was certain things that we did early on that was good, bringing Julian along. young player. But now this is year two for him. It's critical for us. Week two at Texas, it's a monster game for us. It's not the end of the season, but we know how important that is and where that's going to project out down the road. So we have to have a great preseason camp. We got to be good early, but then we have to continue to develop as the season goes on and continue to evolve as the season goes on. What we look like in week two cannot be how we look like at the end of the year. And then we have to handle after Thanksgiving better going into the playoffs. There's no question. Look at it just how we did, when the Big Ten championship, everything that led up to that game, and then the layoff, and we just didn't play well against Miami, especially in the first half. So all those things have been talked about, and the guys understand that, and I think we have a good plan. But more importantly, we just got to focus on right now. We can't get too far ahead of ourselves looking at the schedule.
1: Ryan Day in Ohio State at the top of the poll, defending national champion Indiana, 16-0 last season, first title in school history. We'll start at number six. Shaky start to year two. That's next. 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
29: 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ESPN. And the first one is the most important. 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And here in LA, we've got iconic voices and championship teams to talk about every day. 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
1: 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Football training camp season. Things haven't been great for the Giants the past few years. Glimmer of hope, though, with quarterback Jackson Dart. It's come with some speed bumps, though, this week at training camp. Rushed for a touchdown during a drill, then tossed the ball at the helmet of the closest defender, which happened to be cornerback Greg Newsome. That caused a scrum with the defensive players. With the Giants, ESPN's Jordan Ronan.
4: The reality is the second-year quarterback has been a little bit up and down this summer, right? It hasn't been completely smooth. Now, to be fair, he's learning a new offense for the second straight year. He's doing different things like playing under center way more than before, changing his footwork a little bit. He doesn't have his top receiver in Malik Nabers. But you see some good and some bad from Jackson Dart. And that's what John Harbaugh saw again today. He started off with two interceptions early in practice, but later on was really good in a red zone drill, threw three touchdown passes, ran for two more. John Harbaugh said afterwards his response to the incident yesterday, it was impressive, heck of a practice. That's what he said. And as far as there being any problem with Dart and the players, Greg Newsome, the player he threw the ball at, said that the two were laughing in the cafeteria at lunch after practice yesterday, after the incident happened. And they were going to do a little selfie video because they saw that the story made it on ESPN. Shout out ESPN. Obviously, Greg Newsome took notice. But they were going to do a little selfie video of the two of them. Obviously not a problem with them.
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34: How good is that? Are you not entertained?
0: Number five.
1: WNBA Atlanta Dream has had the number of the Mercury going back to last season. They've now won the last five matchups. WNBA League Pass.
5: KP finds Natasha Mack. Sammy Wickham, who's already had three, gets that deflected in the corner by Gray. Gray speeding up the floor, going at Plum left side.
6: You couldn't draw up a better transition play that Carl Smesko would want from his team.
0: Number four.
1: Baseball, the longest active losing streak belongs to the Dodgers. Six straight. That's because the Nationals' seven-game skid comes to an end in 11 innings in Philly. Nationals Radio Network.
7: And a pitch. And is bunted to the first baseman. Abrams breaks the plate. The throw by Baum. The slide. The tag is safe. And Michaelis reaches first base. It's an RBI bunt for Miles Michaelis. And the Nationals lead 7-4. The Nationals bench is going crazy. Miles Michaelis drops down a perfect bunt to the first baseman. Baum. His throw home was too late. And the Nationals add to their lead. What a ball game.
0: Number three.
1: He now has a total of 15 homers on the season. 11 of them off southpaws. If there's anything we've learned this year, lefties can't hold the Mayo in the park. WBAL.
8: Full wind for Detmers, and here he comes 2-2. Breaking ball hammered left field. This ball's taken off way, way back. It's gone. Back to back in Birdland. Kobe Mayo jumped on a hanger. Detonates one against Detmers. Number 15. Has made it 3-0 Baltimore.
0: Number two.
1: Tough to moonwalk in spikes. Could probably do the anti-gravity lean going uphill on the mound. Maybe just a toe stand. But why not make it dramatic? 880 ESPN New York.
9: Strike three called. Jeffrey On does the splits. And almost like Michael Jackson dragging those feet across the mound for strike three. His first major league strikeout and a show for Jeffrey On. Welcome to the big leagues.
10: It was everything I could have hoped for and more. He goes up, legs akimbo, slams down with his palm. That's a theater kid right there.
0: Number one.
1: Longest current win streak in baseball is seven. The Braves who beat the Marlins. And the Red Sox, who jumped out early in their matchup against Chicago. WEEI.
7: 3-2, the pitch is swung on and driven high into right field. Is it deep enough? It's back. Adios! He does it again! Willier on another heater. And it's 2-0 Red Sox.
1: Red Sox, seven straight wins. Speaking of the American League East, handful of games separating the top three in the division. Rays are at the top.
2: Swing of the ball drilled deep in the air to left. Where's this one going to land? Way back into the bleachers and long gone. Into almost the back row. A tape measure shot by Junior. It's home run number 33. And it's 3-0 Rays now in the third inning.
1: Sixth homer of at least 440 feet this season. That's the most in baseball. Rays beat the Rockies 4-0, 620 WDAE. Blue Jays, meanwhile, at the bottom of the division, but they went 10 Wednesday.
3: In this 10th inning and first pitch swinging, Ernie Clement fires one deep to left field, and no doubt about it, a moonshot from Ernie Clement on a two-run homer, and the Blue Jays take a 5-3 lead.
1: His only hit of the game, but it lifts Toronto, and they beat Houston 5-4 in 10. Sportsnet 590, The Fan. Astros have lost two of the last three following a season-long six-game win streak. That's going to do it for SportsCenter all night. I'm Jay Reynolds. It's Thursday, August 6th, Greeny's birthday today. Evan and Canty are next with Unsportsmanlike. 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
5: I shower at halftime of games all the time at night.
6: I did not
5: Monday
6: have
5: Night
6: that
5: Football halftime showers? You guys don't do that?
6: So when we're watching the breakdown on the halftime show, just
5: I'm
6: know
5: in the
6: that
5: shower.
6: That's when Evan Cohen is in the shower.
5: I have to stay awake for the whole game. Adam Schefter has chimed in. I've never showered at halftime of a game in my life. Now, here's my question for Adam. Have you ever had to consistently wake up at 3:40 in the morning to perform every day? Just throwing that out there.
8: Adam doesn't sleep at all. He's tweeting in the middle of the night. If anyone knows about lack of sleep, it's him.
5: There is a difference between being up at weird hours and traveling an hour to perform.
8: So you're saying Adam Schefter's job is not hard?
5: Oh, my God.
8: Well, that's what it sounds like.
6: That's what I heard.
5: Are you guys out of your mind?
6: That's what I heard.
5: Probably. He's also on the Monday Night Football broadcast. That'd be weird
8: yeah,
5: if
8: you're
5: he showered
8: watching.
5: At the location. That's not what I said,
8: how do you know
5: Cam.
8: He's on
5: you
8: the
5: don't
8: broadcast.
5: Watch it. Okay, welcome to the show. We are on Sportsmanlike here on ESPN Radio, ESPN2. 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Out of the shower, into the studio. Along with Chris Canty, Evan Cohen with you. Smalls. Hosting First Take today. No big deal.
6: No big deal.
5: No big deal. No big deal. Hosting First Take.
6: She's going to be phenomenal, too, Ryan.
5: I agree.
6: She's going to be great.
5: You know who else is on First Take today?
6: Who's that?
5: You.
6: Oh, that's right. Yeah.
5: You thought I was going to have this big setup. You're like, wait. Oh, it's me. And you are on with Smalls today, which is awesome. So it's you and Smalls and Kevin Clark, I think, maybe is in the mix and others.
6: Stephen A.
5: Oh, Stephen A's there, too?
6: Yeah.
5: Oh, wow.
6: He's
5: big
6: in studio.
5: Spots. Big spot.
6: The
5: for
6: big
5: Smalls.
6: Guns, yeah.
5: Wow, pressure's on for her. No
6: yeah,
5: big deal.
6: I mean, she handles this, man. She does this in her sleep.
5: Yeah, we'll see. Yeah, she'll be great.
6: She'll be great.
5: There's a lot to get to today.
6: Yeah, but before we get to anything in the sports world,
5: okay.
6: Couple of things I got to get off my chest that I noticed while I was away, and I'm infuriated by them equal parts, and I need Vegas East to help me out in terms of which one I should be more upset at.
5: Uh-oh.
6: So, number one, what I'm realizing is a pet peeve right now. Why do people want to touch babies when they're out in public? We're in an airport. I get that my kid is cute, objectively speaking. I know everybody thinks their kid is cute. I'm not saying that my kid is going to be some male model, but objectively, he's a handsome young man. Why do you feel compelled to touch him? Why are you grabbing his arm? Why are you grabbing his feet? Stop touching my kid. I don't know where your hands have been. I don't know if you've washed them. I don't know if you sanitized. We literally are a couple of years removed from a pandemic where people were walking around with masks and not touching people. And yet you want to touch my 7-month-old child.
8: These just random people?
6: Random people.
8: Ugh.
6: Have no idea who these people are. Just coming out, oh, what a cute kid. Let me touch him. Is it okay? No, it's not okay. But you already did it. If you want to ask beforehand, okay, cool, I'm still going to shut you down. But why are you touching him and then looking at me and asking for permission or approval? I'm not going to give it to you. Stop touching my kid.
5: Mm.
6: Here's my other take that I am absolutely infuriated by, and I can't believe Vegas East let you get this take off.
5: Oh, boy.
6: I can't believe it.
5: I knew one of these was going to be about me.
6: This business about the number one overall pick that you earn being a quarterback. Why are you picking that hill to die on, sir?
5: What do you mean? Which one? Which one specifically?
6: The quarterback. When you take a quarterback with your pick that you earn, it never works out. Why? Why are you picking that hill to die on?
5: You realize, okay, I understand. I'm going to use your line about yourself. You know I got hit in the head for a living for 11 years, right?
6: Yeah.
5: You realize that whole take stemmed from a take you had?
6: But it's not my take.
5: Okay, but it was a tag team. We were like, you know, the Heart Foundation.
6: No, we're not tag team.
5: The Killer
6: Bees.
5: We were Demolition.
6: I am not on board with this take. It's a terrible take.
5: What are you talking about? You loved it when we literally did the research. Because basically what we said is if you take a QB number one overall with your own pick, meaning like the Bears took Caleb with the pick of the Panthers.
6: Sure.
5: So, meaning the Bears they were bad, but not like historically bad.
6: Yeah.
5: That you're more ready for a one overall pick at the quarterback position.
6: Okay.
5: What's the issue with that?
6: You're
5: the one who said you didn't think the Raiders should take Mendoza because they weren't ready to take a quarterback.
6: Yeah, but I also said that they could fleece the New York Jets, who have, what, five first-round picks over the next two drafts,
0: right,
6: if they included this past one.
0: But that's where this all stemmed from. So what's the – I don't understand, because it was well-made and came out of my mouth was the issue.
6: No, well, you said it as a matter of fact, and it's just not factually true.
0: Well, of course it's not a fact. It's my opinion.
6: Okay.
0: You can't look at history and say no number one pick out of that team's actual pick – has ever worked. Like, it never worked. Peyton Manning, I think, worked out pretty well for the Colts.
6: Sure.
0: But if you go through the number one overall picks at the quarterback position and you're saying which ones worked better than others,
6: mm-hmm,
0: it's the ones of the players or the teams that didn't own that pick originally.
6: Mm-hmm. Mm-hmm. So I'm just sitting there looking at it.
0: It's
6: there.
0: It's literally a tag team. Who's the greatest tag team in wrestling history?
6: Ooh, that's a tough one.
0: Okay, a lot of people say, oh my God, the spikes on the shoulders.
6: Road Warriors,
0: yeah. A lot of people say them.
6: Awesome.
0: Yeah, Demolition, I would say. I love Demolition. Rock and Sock.
6: Bushwhackers.
0: Right? Bushwhackers are great.
6: Right.
0: I mean, you know, Marble Rye, us. but I'm just saying, like, this is a tag team effort.
6: No, it's not.
0: And now you're out of the tag team.
6: No, it's not. So give my original take.
0: You
6: spun off.
0: Let's
6: into
0: go
6: your
0: through
6: own
0: the
6: take.
0: Origin story,
6: please, because you got to break this one.
2: What
6: down.
2: If I told you there was a take that one person forgot that he made?
0: Okay, give me the 30 for 30 music if you could, Pat. So here was the take: we're leading up to the NFL draft. Everyone says Mendoza won Raiders. Then all of a sudden, Chris Canty comes in, doesn't tell anybody he's going to do this, which I love, and he says, "You know, I think they should trade it." And we're like, "What?" And your whole take was they could fleece the Jets. They're not ready. Aaron Glenn, who's your friend and former teammate, put himself not in the hot seat, but put himself in a different prism of how are we looking at him based on a clunky first season.
6: Yeah.
0: Needs something to get them going. Mendoza gets them going. And then I'm like, I don't know about that. And then I started looking into, wait, maybe you're onto something. Number one overall picks at the quarterback position for teams that stink don't usually work out. So where do you find the ones that worked out a little bit better? It's when they make a trade to get to that pick, and you realize, you know, they won, I'm making this up, they won five or six games last year,
6: yeah,
0: not two games. So they're
6: mm-hmm
0: a little bit more ready. That's literally the origin story. So why don't you like that?
6: Well, I don't like it because we have examples this decade of teams taking a player with the number one overall pick.
0: A quarterback,
6: that's what
0: yeah
6: I'm saying.
0: Who?
6: Well, Joe Burrow. They went to a Super Bowl.
0: You're more critical of Joe Burrow than literally anyone on earth.
6: Doesn't mean it was the wrong pick.
0: Okay, so that's a good one. That's a good pick, yeah.
6: Trevor Lawrence, the next year.
0: Okay, Trevor Lawrence, I love. I don't know that Trevor Lawrence is Super Bowl.
6: He's been to the playoffs multiple times.
0: Okay, so two guys who have never won a Super Bowl, never won an MVP.
6: But he's been to the playoffs multiple times and won a playoff game.
2: What if I told you?
6: I mean,
2: that a radio tag team.
6: Bryce Young wasn't the Carolina
0: Panthers
6: pick. He was a Bears pick. Caleb Williams was
0: Panthers pick.
6: Cam Ward from the Titans. We'll see what happens.
0: We'll see.
6: Only one season, and then Fernando Mendoza. Those are the number one picks at quarterback when the team earned the actual pick this decade.
0: Yeah, and when we look at the best quarterbacks in the NFL, would any of them fall on that list? Only Burrow, maybe.
6: But
0: the mega powers explode. Hogan. And Savage.
6: I don't know, man.
0: The Ultimate Warrior.
6: I don't know, man.
0: Adam Carolla Radio, best tag team in wrestling history.
6: That's a good one. It's a good question.
0: Is the tag team now underrated? I feel like that, Pat, you're a big wrestling guy. We watch all the wrestling PLEs on the ESPN app. I feel like tag teams are kind of thrown together for the sake of, hey, let's put these two together and they'll have a tag team match. They're not like in our day, Hart Foundation, Bushwhackers, Demolition, Legion of Doom, Road Warriors, like they were billed as tag teams.
4: Yeah, WWE doesn't prioritize the tag team as much anymore. AEW does. AEW's great with tag teams.
0: Who is Nuno talking to right now?
6: That's a great
4: somebody
6: question
4: on the phone.
0: Okay, well, as long as he's taking calls, that's fine.
6: He got the bat phone on in the studio.
0: 8-7-2-9-3-7-7-7. As long as he's not like on the phone with his friends, that's fine.
6: Yeah.
0: Pat, the origin story of this tag team effort around the number one pick. What I told it correctly, did I not?
4: Yeah, I'm going to be honest with you, Canty. I'm on Evan's side on this one.
0: That's rare these days.
4: Yeah, you were very much against this, like taking the quarterback with the one pick in general.
0: With their own pick.
4: Yeah.
0: Like Goff, I think Goff worked out for the Rams.
6: Yeah, they went to a Super Bowl.
0: Wasn't
6: yeah
0: their pick.
6: Yeah, no, they traded up.
0: Yeah, no, I know you know. I'm just reminding the audience. There's nothing I'm going to say that you don't know.
6: Well, I mean, the Carolina Panthers took Cam Newton with the number one pick that they earned. They went to a Super Bowl.
0: And
6: that
0: worked out. Okay.
6: It worked out.
0: Okay, so it's not a hunt. But, like, if, but, I mean, to be fair.
6: I mean, can I ask you a question?
0: Yeah.
6: Did Andrew Luck work out?
0: You know, I was thinking about him this morning.
6: Did he work out?
0: Wait, why did you say? I was literally thinking about him this morning. I was ready for a take on Andrew Luck today. You know why? Aaron Donald worked out with the Rams yesterday. And by NFL rule, they have to list that he worked out. Okay?
6: Correct, yeah. Because he's using their equipment.
0: So really, it's for insurance purposes is what it is. And I had this moment this morning where I'm like, I swear to God, if I would sign Andrew Luck to a max-type deal today, not having played in years. That's how good I think that guy is. I would still sign him today.
6: Pretty good.
0: I would still sign him today. We're doing two-a-days today because the game's tonight, the Hall of Fame game, the Cardinals and the Panthers. I would sign him to be my starting quarterback on both of those teams.
6: I don't know. I don't know if he want to play for either one of those.
0: No, but I'm being serious. That's how enamored and intrigued I am still by that guy.
6: Yeah.
0: Did it work out? Not based on did you win a Super Bowl, did you win an MVP? So no, for that team. Yeah. Anthony in North Carolina listening on Sirius XM 80, best tag team of all time, because CC has now stabbed me in the back. We are no longer
6: turning
0: a tag
6: heel,
0: team.
6: Turning heel, baby. I'm turning heel. I got
0: We're going
6: Let's
0: up
6: go.
0: Against each other in Survivor Series. Go ahead, Anthony.
3: Realistically, it comes down to one of the best rivalries of all time, and it's which side you fall on, of either the New Day or the Usos.
0: Okay, the Usos are interesting, and thank you. They're twin brothers, so it's easier to build them as tag teams. And New Day was around for a long time. Pat, weren't there three guys in New Day? Am I wrong on that?
4: Yep, three guys.
0: Big E was part of that until he got hurt, and now he's part of the broadcast with Peter Rosenberg and Joe Tess and Fort Vaughn, everybody. Kingston. Yeah.
4: Yep, and Xavier Woods.
0: Yeah, but that was an unfortunate ending. But would they be considered the best tag team of all time?
4: They're definitely in the conversation.
0: Definitely in the conversation. Yeah. Okay. All right, but the tag team is not as highlighted as it is right now.
6: We're still a tag team.
0: We are? I don't feel it.
6: I just disagree with the take.
0: I don't feel it. Also,
4: you're the tag team who shoves each other in the middle of the ring because you're not happy with each other, but you're still a team.
0: Okay.
6: Yeah.
0: All right. Is Nuno the manager like Bobby the Brain Heenan? Nuno with the neck brace, Bobby the Brain Heenan. God. By the way, I want you to get one quick take off here.
6: What's up?
0: This is important. You just were away with your family for 4 or 5 days. Define trip versus vacation.
6: So a trip is when you're going with your family, but you have the responsibility of taking care of the bambino. A vacation is when you don't have to take care of the kid. There's a clear difference. When you go on a trip with the kids, it's work.
0: Yeah.
6: It's actually more work than coming in here and doing a show with you. And you know how heavy a lift that is. So I mean to do a radio show to make you sound good, that's hard work. But
0: When
6: I'm going on a trip with my wife and my son, it's a lot of work.
0: And I thought your parents too, no?
6: Well, I had my parents too. My theory, Evan.
0: That's a lot of work.
6: No, but my theory is this. The more adults that you surround the kid with,
0: yeah,
6: the easier it can be. It's never going to be easier.
0: Mm-hmm.
6: Easy. But the easier it'll be if you just throw bodies at the problem. So we're platooning when it comes to my son.
0: Oh, here's what you are. You're the Bulls centers of the 90s. You got Luke Longley, you got James Edwards, you got Bill Cartwright, you got Wennington, you got Will Perdue.
6: I'm like a baseball team with an opener. We're just going to open it. We're going to have an opener and platoon it. That's how we're going to try to get through it.
0: Oh, my God.
6: Because if you think you're going to go 7 scoreless innings with
0: no
6: a
0: chance.
6: Kid, no shot.
0: No chance.
6: You could beat Tarik Skubal. It ain't going to happen.
0: His team not performing well. 6 in a row. Dodgers have lost now. So that must mean we're not going to have a lockout because everything's fine. Okay. Coming up, two-a-day starts. We have an NFL game tonight. We are on Sportsmanlike, presented by Progressive Insurance.
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2: 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The Carolina Panthers.
3: This is Kyle Bailey covering the Carolina Panthers. The biggest storyline for Carolina headed into the season is, of course, their fourth-year quarterback and former number one overall pick, Bryce Young. And now, with his head coach, Dave Canales, handing off play-calling duties to Brad Idzik, coming off a season where they went 8-9, won the division, and fell in the wild card round. Is there a big step forward for Bryce Young? A pivotal year with a contract extension on the table. What will Bryce Young look like, and can he lead this organization to back-to-back playoff appearances?
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4: Two-a-days, Carolina Panthers. Why Carolina to kick us off here? Well, you're going to get two today, hence the two-a-days. The two teams that are playing tonight, Carolina and Arizona. Yes, you heard me correctly.
5: Is football back?
4: Well, as I said, two teams playing tonight. So, yeah, we have games starting tonight.
5: Okay, so preseason football, you're willing to say football is back.
4: Can someone tonight sit on their couch, pig out, and watch football?
5: Yes, hand raised, because that will be me.
4: So then it's back, I think?
5: I know a lot of people dismiss the preseason games. I actually enjoy getting back into the rhythm of watching NFL games.
4: Let me tell you what a preseason game is.
5: I love football, though.
4: Let me tell you what a preseason game is, if we're going to really narrow it down.
5: Please do.
4: It's an excuse. What do I mean? The person that loves football, she or he is out there, and they're saying, and if there's anyone in their household that doesn't, for whatever reason, it's, I got to watch football tonight.
5: Yes! Yes!
4: That's what it is.
5: And you know I'm going to use that one.
4: Right. Well, your wife happens to love football, but
5: no.
4: Not like you.
5: No. My wife doesn't love football. She loves watching Jalen Hurts. She doesn't love football.
4: That's my mom growing up would say to my dad, like, oh, I want to go to the Knicks games. I want to go to the Knicks games. My dad would look at her like, well, since when are you a basketball player? She was in love with Pat Riley.
5: Of course. With that hair and no suits? Come on, man.
4: My dad would have to get tickets to the Knicks games. Like, why? You don't even like, you couldn't name two players in the team. Anyway, so it's an excuse. It's
5: yes.
4: When you say to the person, whoever that is, or the people in your household, I can't. Why can't take out the garbage? Why can't you go to the PTA event? Whatever. Football. Football.
5: That's
4: it's
5: it.
4: Football.
5: It's I got football.
4: And somehow, football is the sport that you can get away with more than any other. You can't do Ohtani is Scooble's pitching. No, so
5: they play 162
4: That's
5: games.
4: Right. That's right.
5: that ain't must watch.
4: It's the ultimate excuse sport. That's why it's the biggest sport in America.
5: Because right of the there. Scarcity of it, though.
4: Yes, and
5: you
4: it's
5: only
4: the
5: have a certain
4: you get
5: amount
4: away
5: of
4: with yep. it. You get away with it in a way you don't other sports. Two-a-days, Carolina Panthers, 8-9 last year. They technically won the division. They technically made the playoffs. But the big thing is around Bryce Young, their starting quarterback, who is up for an extension here, has not gotten one yet. 23 touchdowns, 11 picks last year. He's had an interesting career of starter, then not starter, then back to starter, and kind of that roller coaster. Through his 3 years that he's played in the NFL, 49 touchdowns, 30 interceptions, he hasn't been the worst player we've ever seen. He hasn't been close to the best player we've ever seen. Sure, there are a lot of other really good players on that team, but it all hovers around that guy. Who is Bryce Young?
5: I think Bryce Young is a quarterback that has shown the ability to be able to put his team in positions to win close games. If you look at what they did last year, they won a lot of one-score games. They had the most wins of any NFL team last year in games decided by 3 points or less. They were 6-2. And remember, they gave the Los Angeles Rams, who were in the NFC Championship game, all they wanted, not once, but twice. Right? And so I think what the organization is trying to figure out is whether what they saw last year a fluke, or if, in fact, the winning close games is a skill and a trait that Bryce Young brings to this team. That's the part that they're trying to nail down. And this year is going to go a long ways to determining where they fall when it comes to that spectrum. So I think this is a pivotal year for Bryce Young. The organization has put a lot around him, including drafting Monroe Freeling in the first round to offer him a little bit more protection. They drafted Tet McMillan last year, 1,000-yard receiver out the gate, who's awesome. Bryce Young has no excuse.

0: not to have success this upcoming season. It will be on him. And I think this season is going to be a referendum on his career mortality as a starter.
1: Do you think he'll get himself that contract because he'll play well, because he'll be the guy for the Panthers?
0: Yes.
1: You do?
0: I do.
1: I'm uncertain. I like the fact that they're drafting offensive linemen, or they drafted one this year. I like the fact that they drafted one a couple of years ago to be at that left tackle spot. I like that they're doing everything. They signed this guy, Robert Hunt, from the Dolphins to a couple of years ago along the offensive line to, I believe,
0: gave him a bag of money. Yeah.
1: They go out there and they get a pass rusher and Jalen Phillips. Now, numerically, you wouldn't think that his numbers would indicate that he should get the money that he got, but he was available and they had to get him on their team.
0: Well, he was an impact player for the Eagles last year, and then they also signed Devin Lloyd. So their front seven added some pressure players. The back end has always been pretty solid in Carolina, but they added to that front seven. They've got to find a way to consistently pressure the passer. They got Derrick Brown, who's one of the best defensive linemen in the entire league. So he's the player that they're going to build it out around. But I do think this Carolina Panthers team can surprise some people. Now, we all love the New Orleans Saints in the NFC South.
1: Yeah.
0: But I'm not going to disqualify the Carolina Panthers as a potential wild card team.
1: Okay, who's the last place team in that division then? So
0: Atlanta, who's their quarterback?
1: Well, that's okay. I'm glad we're on the same page on that one. So I think we're back as a tag team. Because the way I look at this is we're all high on the Saints. I picked the Saints to win the division this year in the season last year when you saw what their quarterback could do, okay, in Tyler Shuck. And Carolina won the division last year, and you and I sat there on First Take a week and a half ago, no big deal, talking to Dan Orlovsky. And Dan, who obviously knows football inside and out, is saying, hey, don't sleep on the Bucs. Now, there's a lot of drama. Baker certainly went after the team. He feels the team went after him. So there's certainly some hot mess drama going on. But I agree with you. I think when you look at Atlanta, they potentially could be that last place team because of the quarterback position. But I don't know if I'm on board with clear cut. He's going to make himself into the guy. Like, there's two guys that we look at from that draft, and which one is more likely to be the guy? I'll go C.J. Stroud. I know how stinky he was in the playoffs last year. I know how disappointed people are, including Michelle, about his play. I have more faith in C.J. Stroud than I do in Bryce Young, for sure.
0: No, and I understand why you would say that. First of all, C.J. Stroud had a heavier lift in terms of the degree of difficulty that he stepped into with that franchise because the Texans were a wreck post Deshaun Watson. But I will say this. How Bryce Young handled being benched a couple of years ago and finding a way to bounce back and having a strong half, a strong finish to his 2024 campaign and letting that springboard into 2025, the trajectory that we've seen him on over the last season and a half is what makes me believe that this is who he is coming into as a quarterback as opposed to last season being an outlier. I think this is more of a trend than a fad. And I believe that the Carolina Panthers are going to finish this season being settled on who their franchise quarterback is for the next decade plus.
1: Two-a-days here on ESPN Radio. 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Lots of tweets coming in, by the way, at EBCO Radio about some of the best tag teams because we thought we had one, Marble Rye. But then someone stabbed me in the back this morning by not agreeing with the number one overall pick QB take, that you shouldn't take a QB with your own pick, number one, et cetera, et cetera. That was Chris Canty. so Lady Locks 85 says New Age Outlaws. That's a good one.
0: That's a good one.
1: Road Dog, Jesse Dames, and Billy Gunn. I don't know if I'm allowed to say the other stuff. The Hardys. Rock and Sock Connection is a great one.
0: That's a good
1: with
0: one.
1: With The Rock and Mick Foley. I mean, was that a – do we look at that as a true tag team or kind of like a bit that they did together.
2: No, that was a tag team.
1: You think it was a true tag team?
2: For sure.
1: Okay. All right. Rock and Roll Express, Midnight Express. So that's back in the day a little bit in terms of the tag teams. Midnight Express, I believe, had a bunch of different things. See, here's where it gets tricky. If a tag team has a lot of different members over the years.
0: Yeah, I don't know about that.
1: Like the Four Horsemen. If I say, oh, who's the Four Horsemen, I would say Ric Flair, Arn Anderson, Tully Blanchard, and Ole Anderson. But other people would say different people. I think it's got to be the same two people the entirety of the time. That's just me, in terms of the best tag teams of all time. I don't know that one NFL team thinks they have a great tag team at the QB position, but they're certainly competing with one another with multiple people. We'll dive into that next. We're on Sportsmanlike, presented by Progressive Insurance.
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6: You know, I'm not one to get involved in the metaverse a lot, but, you know, some people have definitely shared some of what's being said out there on these technological platforms. 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
6: 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Knowing Aaron wants to be the best if he was ever take another snap. So it's been cool to see Aaron get excited. He's still a big Rams fan. He still communicates with Sean. So it's awesome that he's excited about this move.
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9: 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A lot of tweets coming in at Evco Radio on the best wrestling tag teams of all time. Our guy E-double-7-3 says the Hart Foundation, got to put them in there. Bret Hart, Jim the Anvil, Neidhart, for sure. See, this is the one I'm about to read you, is the one that I think the majority of people always go to. Reveal Suits tweets, the answer is Road Warriors, Hard Stop. That's the one that I think most people go to. What do you think about Shador and Deshaun? Best tag team of all time in terms of quarterback tag team?
8: Sure, if you want to get the number one overall pick.
9: Actually, wait, that's a sneaky great question. Best QB depth chart of all time? Montana Young?
8: Yeah, I would say those years when it went from Ross to Seifert, huh?
9: Favre Rogers?
8: No, the winning that Young and Montana did?
9: But it has the guys on the same team at the same time. And they also, by the way, Steve Bono, their third string quarterback, was not bad either. He became a starter at some point.
8: No, he wasn't, yeah.
9: What about Favre, Kurt Warner, Mark Brunell, Aaron Brooks? That was a Packers four-man depth chart.
8: Wow, that is a throwback.
9: Camp. Aaron Brooks, a Virginia guy.
8: Yeah, of course.
9: No,
8: yeah.
9: That's why you didn't remember him. No, I'm like, seriously. I don't. Obviously, all of them didn't make the team, but at one time, Brett Favre, Kurt Warner, Mark Brunell, and Aaron Brooks were the Packers training camp four deep.
8: That's an insane depth chart.
9: All four starting quarterbacks, two Hall of Famers. One, Mark Brunell was probably a pro. Actually, Aaron Brooks may have been a Pro Bowler.
8: Aaron Brooks might have won, yeah.
9: We should look into that. You're knowing Pat. Best QB depth chart at any point of all time in the NFL. No, it is not the Cleveland Browns' current one. I think it's safe to say that. But there seemingly is at least a public love affair between head coach and quarterback in one case. Shador Sanders, Browns quarterback, was on This Is Football with our buddy Kevin Clark, Omaha, and get it on the ESPN app, wherever podcasts are found. Shador had this to say about Todd Monken.
10: What are your impressions of Todd Monken and what he's going to bring to this team as opposed to last year's team?
11: I don't really like to play the comparison game because I like being thankful for what I do have. And I think we got a coach that understands the vibe of everything. He understands the city. He understands the team. He understands each player. So I think when you have that and the supporting staff with him, then you have no choice but success.
9: Okay, I understand he got a couple of speeding tickets, and I'm not saying that's okay, but it's amazing how many sound bites we have from Shador where you'd be like, what's the reason to dislike him?
8: I don't get it.
9: He doesn't say anything wrong.
8: I don't get it.
9: Unless I'm totally missing something?
8: No.
9: That's
8: a great answer.
9: No shot at Stefanski.
8: At first, being able to sidestep the direct comparison with his coach last year to this year.
9: It's a great answer.
8: It's brilliant.
9: If you don't like Shador, it's because you've made up in your head you don't like Shador. Now, if it's for football reasons, that's fine. If you don't think he's as good of a quarterback as his competition, whether it's Watson or Gabriel, fine.
8: But how would you know that, though? How would you know he's not a good enough quarterback in relative to his competition? You're like, we don't know what Dylan Gabriel's going to be. Hell, we don't know what Deshaun Watson is at this stage in his career. And so I have a hard time saying, you know, whether or not Shador Sanders is better or worse than any of the guys that are in that Cleveland Browns quarterback room he's competing against. If you want to just go by what we saw last year, Shador Sanders was the best quarterback for the Cleveland Browns. He went 3-4. The other two quarterbacks that had double the amount of starts, you're talking about those guys combined having two wins. So I just, based on what the Cleveland Browns had

0: around them offensively, Shedeur Sanders did the best with it. Now, what is that going to amount to? Is that going to be good enough for Todd Monken this year? We'll see. But if you're the Cleveland Browns, why wouldn't you take 2026 as an opportunity to get answers definitively on what Shedeur Sanders can or can't be in the National Football League?
1: Let's hear the other person involved in that conversation with Kevin Clark. That is Todd Monken, Browns head coach. Here is his answer to Kevin's question. This is Football Podcast, Omaha Productions, ESPN app, as to working with Shedeur Sanders.
2: He is really smart.
3: Yeah.
2: And one thing that I love about Shedeur is he is not afraid to ask any question. Does not matter. He'll ask questions that I would have never asked for fear that I would look stupid or that someone would make fun of me.
3: Yeah.
2: It might be as simple as, is that shirt blue?
3: Right.
2: And everybody around there will be like, well, hell yes, it's blue. You know, but in his mind, if he doesn't know for sure, he's going to ask. And he's beyond worrying about what anybody else thinks. And that is really cool because he's going to engage in the meetings to get it right.
3: Yeah.
2: And that's what you want.
1: Okay, so you and I are not physically on the grounds every day. Tony Rizzo, Aaron Goldhammer, Chris Oldak, Emmett Golden, Gerard Cherry, Tony Grossi, our entire crew at ESPN Cleveland. They see it day in, day out, right? They're there. They have the QB tracker, ESPN Cleveland, that blows up every day. Deshaun had 7 touchdowns, I think, in practice yesterday.
0: Yeah.
1: Is it possible they're handling this correctly? The way in which this QB competition is playing out? Or do you look at it and say it's only handled correctly if the result is correct, which is, in your mind, Shedeur?
0: Well, listen, I don't think you gift anybody the job, especially when you got a new head coach. And the reason why Todd Monken is there and not Kevin Stefanski is because what you got from your quarterbacks, hell, what you got from your entire team was not good enough. So I understand coming into this season wanting to have a competition and allow the cream to rise to the crop. But when you have your new head coach say back in March or April that he wants the QB1 position decided in OTAs and minicamp and so they can go into training camp with a clear-cut guy, when he says that and nobody takes on the challenge and nobody separates themselves, that's when you have a problem. That's when you have an issue. And so the Cleveland Browns have found themselves where they've been at for the better part of this, you know, last 25 years, which is quarterback purgatory. And my point is this. It's hard to definitively say the answer long-term for the Cleveland Browns quarterback position is on the roster. And you're going to have eyes toward the 2027 draft class because you got 2 first-round picks next year. Why not give one of these young quarterbacks an opportunity for extended burn and see if they can develop into a franchise guy or, at worst, an asset that you can then use as a backup quarterback, a bridge quarterback, or a player that you can flip to bring in other pieces. It just doesn't make any sense to kick the ball off and have Deshaun Watson as your quarterback because he has value to no one around the league other than you.
1: So all of that would be your opinion as to how you think it should play out. And the opportunity, by the way, for the Browns, if they hit on Shedeur, meaning a fifth-round quarterback at fifth-round price with 2 first-rounders next year to not have to use on a quarterback, is enormous.
0: Yes.
1: You go from thinking they're a stinky team to like, wait, could they be in the AFC Championship game in 3 years? That's how quickly this thing changes. All of that said, who do you actually think will be the starting quarterback day one? Because I think it's going to be Watson. I would start Sanders. I think it's going to be Watson.
0: I think it's
1: going to
0: be Watson, too.
1: Because if Sanders would have... Clearly, he didn't pull away. Because why would... They have to want what you said. It's just illogical to not want what you said.
0: Sure. And if he doesn't pull away, it's a missed opportunity for him. I will say this, though. If Deshaun Watson is your starting quarterback for the Cleveland Browns, where are you going this year? Where are you going in future years?
1: Austin, Texas to get Arch Manning. That's where you're going. That's the goal then. That's really the sneaky goal.
0: So you're playing Watson with the hopes of losing more games?
1: Yeah, and it's like, hey, you got to do something for us. We paid you so much money. Your stinkiness over the last 2 years on the field will help us now.
0: But here's the thing, though. They're not operating that way, though.
1: No, I know.
0: They replaced every single starter on the offensive line. They brought in two really good young pass catchers, Casey Concepcion and Denzel Boston. Like, they've continued to add to that group in terms of putting playmakers and pass protectors around the quarterback. They believe that that group can take a leap this year. They bought in an offensive-minded coach in Todd Monken, yep, who has familiarity with the division because he was just the OC for Lamar Jackson. So they believe that they're going to get improved quarterback play. I just don't understand the value of putting Deshaun Watson out there, knowing that he's not your future and knowing that he's years removed from being a good quarterback in the National Football League. It's been a half decade since you saw Deshaun Watson play really good football from start to end in a season. I just don't know why you would think that all of a sudden the way that his career has been trending is going to change.
1: Totally fair. Couple of things, Joe, though, on this. Our producer, Nuno, reminds me, Jimmy Haslam, we played the sound the other day, go back on the podcast and listen, I believe on Tuesday on the show, that Jimmy Haslam said, over 5.5 wins. He wasn't saying for people to gamble, nor was he saying a gamble. He was saying that the Vegas number is 5.5. He would take the over for them, which is wild.
0: Don't you have to say that, though, if you're the owner?
1: I wouldn't say anything if that. I wouldn't touch an over and under if I'm an owner of a team. I don't even want to know those words. That should be a foreign language to me if I own a team, because, boy, could that could be taken out of context. I tried to provide the context here for him. If you own a team, over-under should not be in your vocabulary.
0: Fair. You should punt on the question. I agree with you.
1: Yeah.
0: But if
1: no,
0: you
1: you're
0: get,
1: not
0: going to
1: say,
0: get,
1: hey, we're going
0: to
1: get ours.
0: If you get asked the question, you have to answer over. You can't say, oh, we're going to hammer the under this year. Not when you're paying hundreds of millions of dollars in payroll.
1: I will also say, so Ben, our TV producer, says, how about 2004 Chargers? We're talking about the best QB depth charts of all time that ever existed at any time on one
0: Rivers,
1: team.
0: Rivers, Drew Brees, and who
1: Doug
0: else?
1: Doug Flutie. That's not Flutie. Ben, you're amazing.
0: It's
1: Let's be
0: good.
1: Fair. That's not better than the Packers one or the Niners one, though.
0: No.
1: That's not better.
3: How about Brady and anyone else that was behind him?
1: No, well, it would be Bledsoe and Brady.
0: Bledsoe and Brady's pretty good.
1: Because, you have to remember, the Packers one had two Hall of Famers and at least one other Pro Bowler and maybe two other Pro Bowlers. And the Niners one had two Hall of Famers who both won Super Bowls as a starting quarterback with Montana and Young. And then Bono became a starter on purpose for the Chiefs, if I'm not mistaken. That's not better than Breeze, Rivers, and Flutie. Just saying.
3: Also, real quick, I know this is going to go down a tangent that we don't want to, but apparently Steve Young is part of two of them because at BYU with that QB room was Steve Young, Jim McMahon, and then Robbie Bosco, who won the 1984 championship for BYU.
1: But if we're factoring college in, that's a whole different story.
3: That's what I said, but Steve Young, but it's the Steve Young
1: so
3: thing.
1: So Steve Young,
3: greatness.
1: If you have Steve Young, you're just going to have the greatest quarterback depth chart of all time, basically.
0: I mean, hard to argue.
1: We're on Sportsmanlike, presented by Progressive Insurance.
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1: We are on Sports Tonight here on ESPN Radio. ESPN 2, we are presented by Progressive Insurance, along with Chris Canty, Evan Cohen with you. 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No big deal.
0: Let's go.
1: So many tweets coming in at Unsports ESPN, at Evco Radio, at Chris Canty 99 on two just totally rando topics that we have stumbled on today. But like the tweets, and you can call the show at 888-SAY-ESPN, and we're going to get to the news around the Commanders because it's big news, actually, around the Commanders in
0: sneaky
1: a second here.
0: Big news?
1: Oh, yeah, like sneaky, enormous news.
0: Yeah.
1: We'll get to that in a second, but the two random topics that just randomly popped up during the course of the show today, best wrestling tag team of all time and best QB depth chart ever at any time, okay? This is not a good tweet. This is just a phenomenal tweet. Sean, at Joe American 6771 tweets, at Evco Radio, at Unsports ESPN, at Chris Canty 99. The reason most say the Road Warriors, best tag team ever, is because the Road Warrior pop. They could draw main event money by themselves. Their in-ring work was garbage, but they drew huge gates. The Rock and Roll at Midnight Express drew money everywhere, but New York City, because the wrestling style the fans are used to is supremely different than anywhere on earth. Wow. That is a well-thought-out, good tweet there.
0: No lies told.
1: Yeah. Chess tweets, British Bulldogs, the Generation X. British Bulldogs is a good one. DX I don't look at as a tag team. It's a faction.
0: No, it's a faction, yeah.
1: Different. There's a faction is more than two people. Tag team would be the two
32: DX
1: people.
32: Became a tag team later, though, where it was just Shawn and Triple H.
1: Would anyone look at Shawn Michaels and Triple H as a tag team?
32: Yeah, absolutely.
1: Really?
32: Oh, yeah.
1: Shawn Michaels was in a more famous tag team with the Rockers and Marty Jannetty, though, to be fair.
32: No way. DX?
1: No, DX is a fact because you've got to then factor in X-Pac and China and Road Dogg and Billy Gunn, etc.
32: No, but people from my generation think of DX as Triple H and Shawn Michaels.
1: Interesting. Okay. And then the best QB depth charts, we talked about
0: the 49ers have to be the best.
1: Montana one. Young, Bono.
0: Yeah.
1: And then Favre, Brunel, Warner, Brooks was amazing. And then what was the Dolphins one? Marino... The Dolphins.
0: Marino Cozar and what was somebody it? Else.
1: Doug Peterson, maybe? Is that that?
0: Might
1: that,
0: be. That, yeah, it might be.
1: Yeah.
0: Yeah.
1: I still think these are better. Bernie was an unbelievable quarterback, wasn't a Hall of Famer. You're talking about two
0: Steve
1: Hall of Famers.
0: Young and Joe Montana, both in the Hall of Fame.
1: And both won a Super Bowl. By the way, with the
0: team. Didn't both win MVP?
1: Yeah, but we're also talking about with the team. Warner won a Super Bowl, obviously, Hall of Famer, but not with the Packers.
0: Yeah.
1: Anyway, yesterday, Commanders made an out-of-nowhere signing. 1 year, up to $12 million with Steph Diggs. Most recently with the New England Patriots. I got to tell you, I'm not sure this is not the best free agent signing we've had all year.
0: It's pretty good.
1: This is for basically no money relative to the position he plays. In addition, it is a position of need. They needed somebody alongside Terry McLaurin. And I know this is going to come off as an odd thing to say because of what people assume Steph Diggs is. From an on-field perspective, watching him last year as a Pats fan for 17 games, he was a great teammate.
0: Thank you. Thank you for saying that. Thank you.
1: I'm just talking about on field, and I'm talking about on the 1 year deal. Was he a great teammate for Josh Allen? For part of it, for probably the 1 year initially.
0: Listen, Josh Allen got the bump as soon as Steph Diggs got there.
1: Right.
0: He got the bump.
1: The best thing to do with Steph Diggs is to pay him for a year. It's a great signing.
0: It is.
1: I think, like, whatever win total I may have had in my head for the Commanders, I may have bumped it up a win or two. I think he's still – the guy coming off of an ACL had 85 catches, over 1,000 yards, and 4 touchdowns. And I kept saying as a Pats fan, I'm like, did they just now bring him – like, why don't they just bring him back?
0: You were hoping that would happen.
1: Yeah, why not just sneak him in the back door? Like, wait, you're here still?
0: You were hoping.
1: Was he unbelievable? No, but they actually didn't ask him to be unbelievable.
0: But you don't need him to be unbelievable, especially if you're the Commanders. You got Terry McLaurin. He's your splash wide receiver. He's the vertical threat. He's the take the top off of the defense kind of guy. What you need is somebody that can work the short to intermediate routes, being able to get those underneath zones, find open space and present a reliable target for your quarterback. And Steph Diggs has shown the ability to be able to do that with young quarterbacks.
1: Yeah.
0: That's important, right? Last year, he was top 10 in first down catches. He was also second in catches above expectation, which is literally grading the degree of difficulty when it comes to catches. And then, oh, by the way, when Drake May was throwing in the ball, a 113 passer rating. You mean to tell me that Jaden Daniels couldn't use that as his number two wide receiver? Of course he could. And you're breaking in a new offense with coordinator David Blau. So I just think that you got to have players that have a high football IQ, that understand the game, can see what the quarterback is seeing when faced with defensive looks, and know where to go. And so I think that Steph Diggs is going to bring that in spades to the Washington Commanders. If he stays healthy, then it feels like this is an opportunity for a huge bounce back year for Jaden Daniels.
1: Let me be very clear. Over the two big signings, over the two or three big signings over the last few days, this is my favorite one. I would take from a value proposition, give me Steph Diggs on a 1 year deal for 12 with a quarterback versus Bijan Robinson on a 3 year deal for 75 without a quarterback. I'm sorry. If I'm giving me a better value,
0: you're
1: going to
0: get the return on the investment.
1: Yeah. Because I have an elite quarterback, assuming Jaden Daniels is healthy and assuming Steph Diggs is healthy. Steph Diggs said it right recently when he was interviewed. He said, find me a number two receiver better than me.
0: Yeah.
1: He was very specific. A number two. He's not a number one receiver.
0: No.
1: He's a possession guy now at this point in his career, and a good one.
0: Which is good.
1: Yeah.
0: There's a role for that in that Commander's offense.
1: It's a better value play than Bijan Robinson in the Atlanta.
0: Oh, yeah, absolutely. Jeff Darlington had the line of the week. He said, other than that, Mrs. Lincoln, how was the play?
1: Yeah.
0: Like, if you don't have a quarterback, all of it's for naught, Ev. Like, Bijan Robinson, you're not going to be able to get $25 million a year worth of running back play if Tua and or Michael Penix can't play for you this year. So, yeah, I mean, I see where you're going with this, and I actually agree with you.
1: I don't know why I love this signing. I think it's just such a good signing.
0: I think it's an outstanding signing.
1: It's one of the best signings of the offseason that came in on August 5th. We're on Sportsmanlike.
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1: 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Along with Chris Canty, Evan Cohen with you, Michelle Smallman, hosting First Take today, 10 a.m. Eastern on ESPN. No big deal. CeCe will be on with her as well. So that is awesome for unsportsmanlike Smalls and CeCe today. Issue now with Vegas East. They don't like our tag team name for us that we have come up with. Marble Rye. I don't understand what the issue is.
32: Terrible.
1: They're saying that we would be this awful tag team that they wouldn't even show on the premium live events on the ESPN app.
0: They said we wouldn't even get an entrance.
32: No, you guys are already in the ring. Chris Canty and Evan Cohen, Marble Rye.
1: Already in the ring. Howard Finkel would announce us that way?
5: No, it would be the local like PA announcer at the house show.
32: Yeah.
5: Like, that's who it would be. It wouldn't be. You wouldn't get that.
0: We don't even get a PLE.
5: No.
32: You guys are on WCW Thunder losing to the 15th and 16th members of NWO.
1: Which are who? Who would that be?
32: Like Horace Hogan. And like the Renegade.
0: Oh my God.
1: Horace Hogan. That man's name has not been mentioned on the air in over 20 years. That is unbelievable. Maybe 30 years. That's Hogan's
0: incredible.
1: Real life brother, correct?
32: No, they're not actually. No.
1: Oh, I thought that was Hogan's real. Wow. Horace Hogan. Anyway, all right. I like the name Marble Rye. I think it's funny. We've had a lot of issues with these QB tiers that have come out recently.
0: Yeah.
1: Not with the people that are writing them, but with the people that are voting on them. So our guy Jeremy Fowler does phenomenal work. He put his out with all of the different scouts, executives, et cetera. And we had a lot of issues with the scouts and executives and how they went about it. Well, the latest version of the QB tiers came out this week. And this is Mike Sando from The Athletic. And so they have Tier 1. Their characteristics for Tier 1, this is as voted on by scouts, executives, et cetera, that Sando contacted. Carries his team each week. The team wins because of him. Expertly handles pure passing situations. Has no real holes in his game. Thank God. Thank God. People finally voted the right way. Number one on this list is Patrick Mahomes. Thank God. It has gotten out of control.
0: Agreed.
1: That we don't just default to this guy after all of these years. Thank God. Number two, tied, Josh Allen, Matthew Stafford.
0: Okay.
1: And number four, Joe Burrow. Before I get to tier two, because there's a certain two-time MVP that was not on tier one, so that'll be the theme for tier two here. What is your thought? What are your thoughts, about tier one?
0: Why is Joe Burrow in tier one?
1: You may continue.
0: Carries his team to what exactly? Where are they going? They've missed
1: Super Bowl
0: the postseason.
1: 2021.
0: They've missed the postseason three. Okay, that was 5 years ago.
1: I'm just saying that's what they're voting on.
0: Five years ago, because he played in the game 5 years ago that they lost. It's ridiculous. Why is he in tier one and Lamar Jackson is not, who is a virtual lock to be in the Hall of Fame? Lamar Jackson is 6-2 head to head against Joe Burrow. Every year that Lamar Jackson is fully healthy, the Ravens are in the playoff. Every single one of them. What are we talking about? Joe Burrow is going into year 7 and has made the playoffs twice. So, tier one quarterback, love the way he sees the game, love the way he throws the ball. You know why you're talking about all of those attributes? Because you can't talk about winning. I don't understand how Joe Burrow continues to get a pass every single year, and every single time they come up short of the playoffs, we keep saying, oh, well, it wasn't his fault, it's on the defense. Well, yeah, I get it. The Cincinnati Bengals defense is bad.
1: Not this year.
0: No, it's not bad this year.
1: No, but that's what I'm saying. Pressure's on.
0: Sure, and I'll get to that. But here's the thing, though, Ev. They keep saying year over year it's because of the defense. A part of why the defense was bad was because you advocated for your receivers to get paid top-of-the-market money.
1: Mm-hmm.
0: T. Higgins and Ja'Marr Chase combined are making, what, $70 million a year? That's because the quarterback wanted it that way. So if you want the roster built this way, you then in turn can't use the defense as a crutch as to why you can't get the team back to the postseason. Now, when we look at the defense this year, man, they added four new rotation players on their front seven, including trading a top 10 pick for Dexter Lawrence, who they say is dominating in training camp. There should not be an excuse of the defense is no longer good. The organization is through a lot of resources, cap space and draft picks, on trying to fix the defense. This is the year where Joe Burrow feels like he's out of excuses. Now, every time I say that, seems like people come up with some more. But this season has got to be different in terms of the results. Otherwise, people are going to have to start facing some harsh realities about who Joe Burrow is and isn't as a quarterback.
1: I think you're right on everything you're saying. I would just maybe counter with this, CeCe.

0: if the Bengals don't pop this year, as to whatever that is, playoffs, winning a playoff game, AFC championship game, I think the direction goes Joe Burrow asks out. It's the Bengals' fault because of the history of the franchise. The organization gets blamed and not the player as much. And I think what happens is, this is just total
1: chaos. Hold on. You mean to tell me that he's got the coach he wanted? Zach Taylor got an extension a couple of years ago before he was a lame duck. So he got the coach he wanted.
0: Mm-hmm.
1: He got the receivers that he wanted. All 11 starters are back on the opposite side of the ball. He's got everything the way he wants it. And if it doesn't work out, then you ask out? What part of the game is that? What part of the game is that?
0: You don't think that's on the board?
1: I'm not saying it's not. And everybody would say it would be him going the Matthew Stafford route. I get that. I understand that. But he wields so much power in Cincinnati. And the organization is terrified of him wanting to leave, which is why they've spent more money the last several years than they've spent, you know, in the last two decades of football. They're active players in free agency. They're willing to add to the team. If he decides, after getting things set up the way that they are now, that he wants out, come on, man. Like, I don't know how the stink of that situation doesn't stick to him.
0: It wouldn't be the first time. Go get Russell Westbrook. We can't win because of Russell Westbrook. Somebody's got to go. LeBron does that all the time and did that all the time. Now, he didn't ask out of L.A.
1: Well, LeBron actually won, though.
0: Right, and he asked for other people to be out. But, I mean, it's not like we haven't seen the suggestions to the organization by the player not work and then the player getting the organization to take the blame. That's part of the gig, I guess, in some ways. Did you say the Matthew Stafford route as a comp or for a reason, meaning L.A., like the Rams?
1: Because before Matthew Stafford got to L.A.,
0: right,
1: he was a fringe Hall of Famer.
0: Right, but
1: now he's a virtual lock to be in the Hall of Fame.
0: But if you play the Joe Burrow game, where if it doesn't work out as to where you could see him, the team that constantly says bleep them picks, that used a first-rounder on a quarterback, you could see trading that first-rounder and all them picks in the future, because they don't have this year's, for Joe Burrow if Stafford retires. Like that is exactly where I went. To the Rams and the Dolphins and the Jets and teams that I could see making moves like that. Obviously, if you're given the choice, you're choosing the Rams if you're him, but you get overall point. But like I could see... Okay, I just got distracted.
1: Uh-oh. Oh, yeah.
0: A very funny tag team name for us.
1: What?
0: Lady Locks 85, Soul and Shalom.
1: That's awesome.
0: Soul and Shalom.
1: Change it. That's our tag team name.
0: Really?
1: We're ditching Marble Rye. That's it. Soul and Shalom.
0: Coming down here, we need a wrestling intro made. Oh, my God. All right, tier two. Sorry. Tier two of the rankings. Here's the
1: so good.
0: Yeah, it is so good. It was a proper distraction. I'm gonna give myself a pass on that.
1: All right.
0: Carries his team sometimes, handles pure passing situations in doses, or has other dimensions that elevate him above tier three, has a hole or two in his game. Now, tier two for the Athletic QB rankings has the following, okay, in terms of the quarterbacks. Number five in the league, they have Lamar. Then Justin Herbert, Dak number seven, a tie for eight between Drake May and Jared Goff. 10, Jordan Love. Tie for 11 between Brock Purdy and Caleb Williams. 13, Jaden Daniels. A tie for 14 between Baker Mayfield and Sam Darnold. 16, Trevor Lawrence. And 17, Jalen Hurts. I may lose it. You want to handle the Lamar and I'll handle the Jalen Hurts?
1: Well, I mean, I think we already handled the Lamar.
0: Okay,
1: I
0: don't, so then I'll okay.
1: If you're going to be in the Hall of Fame, I don't know how you're a tier.
0: What's the purpose of this sport?
1: Yeah, I don't.
0: What is the purpose of playing quarterback? What are you supposed to do? Give me the ZipRecruiter career description for a quarterback. Go ahead, please.
1: Get us to Super Bowls, win Super Bowls.
0: Jalen Hurts has been the Eagles starting quarterback since 2020. He has played in 15 games, or he's been on the Eagles since 2020. He's played in 15 games or more in every one of those seasons. Last year, in this horrible season that he had because he and A.J. Brown weren't on the same page, he had 25 touchdowns, 6 interceptions, and 8 rushing touchdowns. They went to the playoffs. They won the division. What happened last year, if that's the worst version of him, do you know how many teams would sign up for that? What is the purpose of this sport? All Jalen Hurts does is lead the Philadelphia Eagles to win after win after win. Even if you want to say, well, he's not the bus driver, he's on the bus. Well, you know how many quarterbacks are on the bus that screw up the bus and you have a flat tire as a result? There's never a flat tire. right? Okay, so the guy that you think may be the bus driver, A.J. Brown, which, let's be honest, no one thought he was the bus driver. Saquon, you can give me as a bus driver. A.J. Brown's awesome. I hope he's awesome for my team in New England. But to sit there and say that Jalen Hurts is the 17th best quarterback in the NFL is utterly absurd. I don't understand this. It makes no sense to me. All he does is what the job description requires. Be your best in the system you play in for the team you play on. The hypothetical of, well, if you put him on this team, you're not putting him on that team. So you can sit there and say, well, if you put him with Josh Allen's weapons, how would it be? He's not on the Bills. He's on the Eagles. His job is to be great for the Eagles. CC, Smalls, and I host this show. If you say, well, put them on the Golics or Eisen, how would they do? We're literally on this show. This is our job. The knock on Jalen Hurts is he's not good on a job, hypothetically, that he doesn't have. For him to be the 17th best quarterback just ignores the purpose of the sport, which is winning games. And doing so with a pretty damn high character also.
1: But here's the other thing that I think you have to factor into, Ev. The reality of Jalen Hurts and what he cost the Philadelphia Eagles, he's making $50 million a year. He's on a big money contract extension. And they went to and won a Super Bowl with him on said extension. Like you can't be the 17th best quarterback making $50 million a year and your team still win a Super Bowl. You just can't be.
0: That's top five is what that is. Because you can actually outperform a $50 million contract.
1: That's my point. This is utterly ridiculous.
0: You don't have to have him one. You don't have to have him two.
1: We get so enamored with traits and advanced analytics. And we don't focus on the little things that quarterbacks do to win. Jalen Hurts managing the situation, sometimes throwing the ball away, living to fight another down, not taking a sack, being able to get positive yardage out of it, keeping the play going, keeping the drive going. Those are the types of things that matter. Now, was last year up to his standard? Absolutely not. But the standard that we're talking about is as high as anybody's is in sports, right? There are only two quarterbacks that are active that have been to multiple Super Bowls. And that's Patrick Mahomes and Jalen Hurts. That's it.
0: And
1: he's been to the playoffs every single year. He's been the full-time starter for the Philadelphia Eagles. So, yeah, I get it. Last year was ugly. It was clunky. It was embarrassing at a lot of times. I understand that part of it. But I think the pendulum has swung too far in terms of the perception around who he is. He is a franchise quarterback that can get you to and win a Super Bowl. You know, when they won a couple of years ago, it wasn't some nondescript player that won Super Bowl MVP. It was the quarterback because he played his ass off. I don't understand why people want to disrespect Jalen Hurts, who quite literally exudes competitive greatness, being at your best when your best is required. The name of the game is to win enough games so you can hold up a Lombardi trophy. And Jalen Hurts has done that for his team.
0: One quick add-on. If we're going to go out there and play the game, well, if you put Jalen Hurts on this team, how would they do? Go the other way. The only player you could say would win more than Jalen Hurts on the Eagles is Patrick Mahomes. Because you cannot do Justin Herbert or Jordan Love would be... You don't think the Eagles would rather have him or either of those guys?
1: Hey, Evan,
0: they don't win.
1: Evan, it's not a fluke if you've done it twice.
0: Yeah.
1: Getting to a... It's not a fluke if you...
0: Herbert's never won a playoff
1: game.
0: Getting to
1: a Super Bowl is hard. Getting to multiple Super Bowls, winning a Super Bowl, winning Super Bowl MVP, that is rarefied air. You're talking about his career being on a Hall of Fame trajectory. I'm sorry. I'm not going to say that somebody that has a chance to put on a gold jacket at the end of their career is the 17th best quarterback while they're in the heart of their prime. That is utterly ridiculous.
0: 888-SAY-ESPN, 888-729-3776. Are you guys out there on board with us that it's absurd to put him 17? Or are these executives and scouts and coaches that are voting on this athletic poll onto something? It's Sol and Shalom on ESPN Radio.
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6: I just don't get it. 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What don't I get? Every QB list going into this season seemingly has Jalen Hurts as, like, he's all right. Like, I guess if we have to have him as our quarterback, we'll settle for that. 17th on the latest QB list that was put out there by The Athletic, Mike Sando. And this is their soliciting the executives and the coaches who ranked the quarterbacks. So it's not Sando, just like it wasn't Jeremy Fowler when he did his QB list, which Jeremy was doing amazing reporting for us here at ESPN, as he always does. But it wasn't his opinion. It was the solicitation and the information of the executives, etc., that Jalen Hurts was in the teens as well on that one. And CeCe and I both sit here. Smalls hosting First Take today. No big deal. And we're just, like, flabbergasted.
7: Yeah, I don't get it.
6: What's the purpose of the sport if not winning? And all he does is win. Slim in Georgia, listening on the ESPN app. You on board with us, or are you on board with all those ranking Hurts in the teens here, Slim?
8: I'm on board with Canty and Evan. Because this is my thing, my own personal transparency, right? I feel like y'all feign density because you understand exactly what's going on, right? These are the same executives who circumvent the Rooney Rule. There's no coincidence that all of the quarterbacks of a darker hue get less appreciation than quarterbacks less than them of a lighter hue. And that's all I wanted to say. Thank you. I love the show. I've listened to every episode since y'all started.
6: Well, thank you, Slim. Sol? Well, our new tag team, I mean, he led you into that more than he led me into that.
7: Okay. I mean, listen, I'll say this. There seems to be a bias based on the play style for Jalen Hurts. Because he's not throwing for 4,000 yards, because he's not throwing for 30-plus touchdowns, everybody assumes that he is a lesser quarterback. But Jalen Hurts does a phenomenal job at being able to manage the game, being able to control situations, and putting his team on the right side of outcomes. I mean, look at the comeback that they had against the LA Rams in week 3. Absolutely phenomenal. He's been unbelievable. And oh, by the way, reigning MVP and Matt Stafford, yeah, Jalen Hurts has never lost to him in his career. Never.
6: Let me do it a different way. We've never done it this way. You played 11 years in the league. Every year you played from start to finish in the NFL for 16 or 17 games, you were on a winning team.
7: Correct.
6: You know what winning looks like. Let's say Eli wins the Super Bowl in 11 into 12, and he's just like, you know what? I'm good. I'm out. I've done everything I need to do. You get a call. Coughlin calls you, team captain, and he says,

0: Hey, Chris, just wanted to give you a heads up. We got Jalen Hurts coming in here. How do you feel?
1: Feel good.
0: Because
1: I got a chance to win. I don't know what it's gonna look like. And I guess that
0: Do you care?
1: No, I don't. The last 4 years for Jalen Hurts, 11 wins, 14 wins, 11 wins, 14 wins, and two Super Bowl runs. What difference does it make? The guy is the full-time starter, has never finished worse than second in the division. He's won the NFC East 3 of the last 4 years. What exactly do you want from him? I that's the part I don't understand. We say quarterback is the most important position in all of team sports. Quarterback has the most influence on outcomes when it comes to wins in the NFL. Well, but this dude wins a lot more than his peers do. I don't understand what anybody else is looking for. Why do the other advanced analytics and quarterback metrics trump actual wins, trump Super Bowl appearances, trump Super Bowl rings, trump Super Bowl MVPs? I just don't get it.
0: Kenneth in Texas, listening on Sirius XM 80. Morning, Kenneth.
2: Hey, morning. Thanks for taking my call. Love the show. I wanted to talk about the Jalen Hurts situation with his passer rating. I mean, well, where he's ranked in passing. I think that it's really biased. I feel like they rank him way too low, and a lot of it does come, as Canty said, to his yardage ranking in passing offense in the 20s since 2020. I think the highest that he ranked in passer was at, I think he ranked like 9th in total passing. But I really think it's biased. I think he should be at least top 10, top 12, very lowest. But, yeah, thanks for taking my call. I'll listen to your response on the radio.
0: All right, Kenneth, thank you. So just so I understand this, am I right to assume that if Jalen Hurts' individual numbers were much better, but he was leading his team to losses, that he would be higher in the list?
3: Joe Burrow?
1: Can I say this? Since 2022, so since his second year as the full-time starter in Philadelphia, the year they traded for A.J. Brown, nobody has more wins when you include the playoffs than Jalen Hurts. Not Patrick Mahomes, not Josh Allen, not Lamar Jackson, not Herbert, not Stafford, not nobody. Nobody has more wins. Nobody has a better winning percentage during that span than Jalen Hurts. Herm Edwards said you play to win the game. Nobody does a better job of winning the game over the last 4 years at quarterback than Jalen Hurts.
0: So you know what's funny about what you just said? I think the number one key takeaway I have is people probably heard that and they said, well, that the anti-Jalen Hurts people, yeah, when they got A.J. Brown. Here's my counter to that. Let's trace back the last time Joe Burrow was on a team without a Hall of Fame receiver, and I'm talking about since college as well.
1: Yeah. Yeah.
0: Even when he wasn't playing at Ohio State, look at the receivers. We should get a list of this. All of the receivers,
1: man,
0: that were
1: when he
0: on
1: had
0: the rosters.
1: I remember the year that he threw 60 touchdowns at LSU. He had Terrace Marshall, Justin Jefferson, and Jamar Chase. And Clyde Edwards-Helaire was a first-round pick.
0: And Thaddeus Moss was his tight end.
1: Yeah, Randy Moss's kid. Yeah, like, ridiculous.
0: Okay, and then at Ohio State.
1: Oh, that's a receiver factor.
0: Right, he didn't play, but he still was around the great. Like, and by the way, I'm not blaming Joe Burrow. I'm saying if you heard what CC said about the wins, and you heard only the part, because I'm sure people did it, when they got A.J. Brown, and now they don't have A.J. Brown. Okay, well, like, if we're going to play that game, Joe Burrow has never played with poor receivers. Ever.
1: Never.
0: Ever in his life. We're on Sportsmanlike, presented by Progressive Insurance.
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15: When you talk about Tariq Skubal, you immediately go Don. 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
25: I'm representing for the gangsters all across the world. Still hitting them corners in them lolos, girl. Still.
1: You do realize that your team had the front runner for NL MVP once upon a time and traded him away?
26: You know, this is very unnecessary.
1: I mean,
0: All right, yeah, PCA, Pete Crow Armstrong, shout out to him. Same amount of homers as Shohei Ohtani. The Cubs beat the Dodgers last night. Dodgers have lost six games in a row.

0: I get that. I still would vote for Ohtani because most valuable player, Ohtani, 8-2, 1.79 ERA as a pitcher. I understand he's probably not going to pitch again during the regular season, but he's still 8-2, 1.79 ERA. And Craig Counsell, the manager of the Cubs, can tell you all he wants about how great of a defensive player PCA is. I'm not arguing.
1: He's awesome.
0: That. Okay, I'm not arguing.
1: But he's
0: that.
1: Not a pitcher.
0: He's not a pitcher.
1: Yeah.
0: By the way, Nuno, our producer, and I had a conversation and debate about this. Do you think the Dodgers have said he's not pitching anytime soon? Do you believe that?
1: Yes.
0: See, I don't, and I'm going to tell you why. I think you're going to tell me in a World Series when they could go for history, three in a row, they need a reliever. They don't say, hey, Shohei, you got an inning? Come on.
1: Yeah, but it's different being a starter versus a relief pitcher.
0: I don't care what. I don't care if his arm's falling off at that point. This is history. No National League team has ever done this three in a row. We went through this a little bit yesterday. Go back on the podcast and listen. The iconic nature of the three-peat is abnormal.
1: Sure.
0: And going for it is so hard. I mean, you even said, I remember this a couple years ago. You said, I'm not interested. This is Canty saying this. I'm not interested in putting anyone above Brady right now because it's not close. But if Mahomes gets three in a row, I have to start thinking about things a little differently because that is something that Tom never had. That's how significant the three-peat in theory is. So I don't know that I buy fully, unless you're telling me he like literally cannot throw a baseball. In Ohtani, I just find it hard to believe that they need an extra reliever.
1: But here's the thing. They have so many starting pitchers.
0: Understood.
1: Though. I mean, they got Sasaki. They got Yamamoto. They'll get Glass now and Snell back. They got Skubal. Like, they're not going to need him.
0: By the way, none of them have been their actual best pitcher this year, which is the craziest part.
1: Yeah.
0: Because of like, Robleski, who, I gotta be honest, I don't really have a great feel for.
1: Yeah.
0: But now he's the guy, Justin Robleski, that somehow, he's 11-3 with a 3.31 ERA and a 1.07 whip.
1: Yeah.
0: Walks it's
1: pretty
0: and
1: damn good.
0: Innings pitch. I mean, it's just
1: pretty
0: crazy.
1: Damn good.
0: All right, there's some college football news that a lot of people are up in arms about, including our own Paul Feinbaum. Well, Nick Saban, who also, of course, works here, 7-time national champion, was speaking by way of the University of Alabama about the hopes and aspirations for Kalen DeBoer's squad this year. Let's take a listen.
2: You know, I always hated it when we got picked high. And I think sometimes when we didn't, it was a motivating factor for the players. Hopefully we can sneak up on some people this year and fly under the radar a little bit and surprise some people and not be the target for everyone like we have been in the past. And that might be beneficial to the team having more success. I'm certainly hopeful that that's what happens.
0: WBMA with the video and audio there from an Alabama event. Can Alabama football sneak up on people? Is that
1: no,
0: possible?
1: No, man.
0: Okay.
1: Alabama football is in that same lane as the Dallas Cowboys or the New York Yankees. Even when they're not good, you're going to circle them on the schedule because you want to have an opportunity to get your shine on against them people. That's where Alabama is. Now, Kalen DeBoer has not lived up to the standard that Nick Saban established. And we'll see what happens this season and what happens when it comes to the quarterback competition between Austin Mack and Keelan Russell. So I think that's really where it begins and ends in terms of determining the trajectory for Bama this upcoming season. Which one of those quarterbacks separates themselves, and can they be dynamic enough to compete with the upper echelon of the SEC?
0: So Kalen DeBoer, Alabama head coach, may not be at Saban standard because literally no one is at Saban standard. Georgia may argue Kirby Smart.
1: But they're paying him like that, though.
0: Okay, and yeah. Well, they're paying him like that also because Michigan was interested. So,
1: sure.
0: And Alabama could have very easily said, you know what? This is our get-out-of-jail-free card. Go ahead, take that job. And you know why they didn't? Because Kalen DeBoer, despite not being Nick Saban, is still really good. He's 20-8 in 2 years at Alabama. If you look back at his record, I mean, the guy was 25-3 at Washington. Do you know that Kalen DeBoer is the most recent SEC head coach to appear as a head coach in a national championship game is Kalen DeBoer? By way of Washington. But if you just think about this, for as bad as everyone wants to say he is, okay, cool, that's the problem. Give me the solution. Give me a head coach better than Kalen DeBoer that Alabama can get.
1: Oh, from a resume standpoint, at every level that he's coached the sport, he's had success.
0: So here's what the people would have said.
1: But here's the thing.
0: Yeah.
1: Just because you've had success at every level of the sport doesn't mean you can have success at Alabama. It is a very unique place, unique environment between the administration and the fan base. Expectations, the donors, the boosters, their level of involvement. It is equal parts football coach and politician. And not everybody is up for that challenge. Nick Saban just so happened to be. We'll see whether or not Kalen DeBoer ends up being able to live up to that.
0: Understood. I guess I would still say that 20-8 through 2 years is a very good start, despite what the Alabama fans think. It's a good start, and I have faith in him. In addition, the problem-solution thing, okay? All right, so if he's the problem, who would have been the solution? For anyone saying Lane Kiffin, because they did, let's be very clear. Just like we were talking about with Jalen Hurts, Alabama and Oklahoma guy, the point of the exercise is to win it all at Alabama.
1: No doubt.
0: If Lane Kiffin is your suggestion, you know what he's really good at? Not winning at all as a head coach.
1: He'll win the press conference.
0: Win the press conference. He'll win the headlines. He'll win social media.
1: He might even win over some top five recruits. He can do that.
0: Okay. Does that guarantee a title?
1: No. I can't guarantee that if you're in the playoff, he's going to coach your team.
0: That's another. And by the way, you can laugh at that out there saying, oh, it's Alabama. All right, well, if he's good enough to get into the college football semifinals at Alabama, you don't think an NFL team could come calling and he'd leave in 2 seconds? We know that. You know, the top recruits don't always win you the championship. Look at Indiana. I spent enough time around people from the University of Miami. My buddy Steve Walsh, quarterback back in the day, told me all the time. He goes, the reason we won is we would get the two-star guys, and by the time they'd leave, they'd be five-star guys.
1: Yeah.
0: And that it would all be about team development over the course of time together, right? Ray Lewis and Warren Sapp did not come in as five-star guys, but they sure as hell left as five-star guys.
1: Oh, yeah, for sure.
0: Right, so getting the five-star guy upon arrival doesn't mean you always win it all. Now, Paul Feinbaum has spent enough time in the state of Alabama, he knows it better than anyone. He was on Get Up yesterday, of course, the Paul Feinbaum show on ESPN Radio and SEC Network, and had this to say about Saban's comments.
3: We're talking about the University of Alabama here. We're not talking about some off-brand school greening in the middle of nowhere. When Nick Saban was the head coach, and by the way, Caleb Downs, who you talked about a few minutes ago, he only played there for 2 years and then left as soon as DeBoer got there. Alabama was number one in the country for, at some point, 15 straight years. They were the favorite, I think, at all but one game during a 16-game stretch. And Nick Saban's now trying to dumb down the DeBoer expectations, and I'm not having it. Alabama still has great players. They still have everything that you have to have. And I just don't like the fact that the former coach is trying to soft pedal his successor. It's like you know the dad, you know, telling the young son, it's okay if you strike out at the Little League game. It's not okay at Alabama. And that's the problem a lot of people have with Kalen DeBoer. They question whether he has the right DNA. And when Daddy Saban comes in and puts his arms around him after 8 losses in 2 seasons and inexplicable losses, it just doesn't play very well in Sweet Home Alabama.
0: All right, let's get to the main takeaway here, which is obviously allowing your kids to strike out. My daughter plays softball. I get very bothered if she strikes out looking. She's 10.
1: Swing the bat?
0: Yeah, and yes, don't strike out looking. The other thing is don't swing 3-0. I don't like that.
1: Here's the other thing. I don't mind if you strike out, or at least I don't think I'm going to mind, but you got to put together a good at-bat. We can't strike out on 3 straight pitches. Now, I'm going to need you to work the count a little bit. Right? Yeah, get some pitches on them. Soften them up for the rest of the guys in the lineup coming after you.
0: Well, that's a hand-me-down type piece of advice. Because my dad, oh, my God, would say, don't strike out looking.
1: Foul off pitches, man.
0: Do whatever you can.
1: Foul off pitches. You're going to eventually get one to take on a ride. Foul off pitches.
0: There was a guy growing up who was the greatest athlete I ever saw in my life. To a point, I once said to this guy, I'm like, there's no way Kobe was better at basketball than you like when you were both 8. And he's like, well, are you out of your mind? Like, of course Kobe was better. I'm facing him. He was a pitcher. I'm like, there's no way I'm going to get a hit off of this guy. No way. He hit me in the head. I started cheering. I got on base against that guy. He hit me in the head. So I'm not striking out. That guy hit me in the head. I was wearing a helmet. I was fine. But I got on first.
1: Right at this very moment.
0: You thought you hit me in the head?
1: I figured out what's wrong with you.
0: Oh, boy.
1: You got hit in the head with a baseball when you were a kid. I figured it out.
0: But I got on base.
1: Nuno, I got to the bottom of the mystery, Nuno. We did it.
0: I got on base.
1: It took us 3.5 years, but we finally did it.
0: What is striking out then for Alabama? Not making it to the semifinals? What's the strikeout that Paul is talking about here? What's striking out looking for a team like Alabama? Or actually, it's not even a team. It's a program. Because it almost doesn't matter who's on the roster. We're talking about the program. You brought up politics without talking politics.
1: Yeah.
0: There is a political part of Alabama football. You better be, right? You better be, I don't care who's on the team. You better be what?
1: You can't.

0: get embarrassed like you got embarrassed in the college football playoff against Indiana. That can't happen. 38-3, flailing about with the first round pick at quarterback in Ty Simpson, and then benching him and letting Austin Mack take over. It can't be an embarrassment. Whatever that means to you, however you define, it can't be an embarrassment. And there have been too many embarrassing moments in the first 2 years of Kalen DeBoer.
1: One final note here. We've been talking about wrestling tag teams today. Najee Rob 13 says, at FCO Radio, at Chris Kenty 99, why has no one mentioned Harlem Heat? Booker T, Stevie Ray.
0: Harlem Heat was
1: Booker
0: a good one.
1: Booker T's our teammate here on ESPN Radio.
0: I feel like that was a big miss by me.
1: I would agree.
0: Yeah.
1: By you specifically.
0: Yeah.
1: Just saying.
0: Yes. So shalom.
1: We're on Sports Like here on ESPN Radio. How about the walls here? 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
12: I'm over it. Ugh. With Pat the producer.
13: If you are a food delivery driver, you cannot be smoking in the car. How is it possible that Mark DeRosa didn't know the rules? This is so embarrassing.
14: People love bologna.
15: Yeah. I thought bologna was the affordable option. And yeah. That's the only reason that you would choose bologna.
13: You
15: it's
13: say
15: bad.
13: Only four people can eat bologna, Michelle?
16: Well, I'm pretty sure she said that.
15: It wasn't that the thing back in the day?
0: Bologna's, yeah. Not great.
14: Ugh.
17: I'm over it. I'm sick and tired and over it.
13: Get a life.
18: Yes, each and every day at this time, our producer, Pat Costello, gives us items in and around sports, entertainment, his life that he is over, along with Chris Canty, Evan Cohen, with you. Smalls hosting First Take today, 10 a.m. Eastern on ESPN. No big deal. CC will be a part of it.
0: Let's go.
18: Pat.
13: So we were listening in the studio the other day to our buddies, the Golics, who are we're so happy that they're back with us on the network here, but they were talking about Notre Dame football.
18: And yeah. Congratulations to Mike Senior, analyst.
13: That's true.
18: Notre
13: yes.
18: Dame football. Awesome job. That's great.
13: Congratulations to him. Hold that thought. Here's what Mike Golic said the other day about Notre Dame.
2: Their defense is loaded, not only with great talent led by Leonard Moore, the best cornerback and maybe the best defensive player in all of college football this year, but their depth is amazing from the line to the linebackers to the secondary. So it's all right there for them. And again, they know they have to prove it. They know they didn't make the playoffs last year. They didn't. They were mad about it, but they said, "Hey, you lose two games, you're in that position."
13: Do we really have to do this again?
18: What do you mean?
13: Do we have to do this again with Notre Dame? It's every year. It's like the Cowboys at this point. It's like, no, this is going to be the year. This is the one where they're finally going to break through and win the whole thing, and they just aren't.
18: They have.
13: How often
18: awesome
13: did we have to do this with Penn State? We did this every year with Penn State too. We're like, this is the one, Penn State. They're going to break through. It's just not going to happen, man. And look, if there is a team that I follow the most closely in college football, it's probably Notre Dame. Mm. And even I don't believe that it's going to happen. We just have to get over this.
18: They have our guy CJ Carr, who's an awesome quarterback.
0: Yep.
18: They have a great head coach.
0: Okay.
18: They have a great defense. I don't know what the problem is. What's the problem with hyping up Notre Dame? Listen, everything starts with two positions in football. There are two people in football, quarterback and coach.
0: Yeah.
18: What grade would you give the combo of Marcus Freeman and C.J. Clark?
0: Pretty good.
18: Right. That's an A. That's an A. That's where it starts, Pat. That's
13: yeah,
18: why.
13: We just do it every year. I just feel like every year we're in the same conversation about Notre Dame. And then every year at the end of the season, we're like, I thought this was going to be the one for Notre Dame.
18: You know, I always defend Pat on the streets. So to speak, when people ask me...
13: What streets?
18: Yeah, in the streets. When people ask me about Pat, and like, oh, he's such a curmudgeon, he's so angry with everything, and I was like, nah, he's really not that. He's just... He brings his anger and complaints to that 10-minute span every day, but that's not really who he is. This just is like... This is you being angry and complaining. Like, what is there to complain? And you're doing this to Mike Golic Sr. on the week he comes back to ESPN Radio with his son,
13: yeah,
18: Mike Golic Jr., and days after he gets named the analyst for Notre Dame football.
13: Yeah, no,
18: you
13: no.
18: felt like this was the week to go after Sr.
13: Hey, guys, welcome back. Love having you. Do we have to do this?
18: For the radio audience, he turned to the camera for that. He wanted the one shot on himself to be able to be played on the Golics between 10 and noon Eastern. Like, they have every right to be supportive of their school, no matter what their team is.
0: Yeah.
13: Sure, Cowboys fans can support the Cowboys.
18: No, but they're actually really good this year, Pat.
13: Who, the Cowboys?
0: Notre Dame.
18: We're talking about Notre Dame.
0: Top five when it comes to shortest odds to win the title.
13: Canty, tell me again how you think the Cowboys could do this year?
18: What? But that's different than this.
13: How is it different? It's the same thing. They're the same guy. They're the Spider-Man meme pointing at each other.
18: Well,
13: same team.
18: Who has more of a right to say they're good, the Cowboys or Notre Dame right now?
19: Well, Notre Dame, but they also have that cupcake schedule this year. Cupcake. I mean, Wisconsin? Like,
18: I'm sorry?
19: Rice?
0: So
19: Michigan
0: disrespectful.
19: State?
18: I have an announcement. Would you like the announcement?
0: What's the announcement?
18: I have a renewed, humongous faith in the University of Wisconsin-Madison.
0: Really?
18: Yep. I have a renewed faith. Sean Eichhorst, the AD, has come in, And there is a buzz and a vibe around the school like it was when I was there. And you're
0: so we got upset?

0: that week one?
1: Well, you're seeing it with Coach Fickell. He's clearly more of himself. I don't know what happened the last few years, because the guy that everyone wanted when he was at Ohio State going to Cincinnati and then really good at Cincinnati, that's Mike Vrabel's best friend, and you hear all these great stories about Fickell. Like, he wasn't the way he is now then. So there is something different. Sean Eichhorst has come in as the new AD, and he has brought life. Ted Kellner has this big new facility that hopefully I'll tour when I'm there in a few months. Like, it just, something is. What did you say about your new regime at Virginia the last few years? It's like, yeah, there's something new. Like, you could feel it right now. Yep. We were a mess the last few years. I think we're back.
2: So what you're saying is that you want to wager against the Golics for week one.
0: Yes, that's what it sounds like to me.
3: And per FPI, you're about a 22-point underdog.
2: Let's get the wager in first.
0: It's a new vibe. We lost by 30 to Notre Dame.
1: I don't love that idea, but...
0: I mean, you said it was a new vibe.
1: It is a new vibe.
0: Okay.
1: We have a new vibe. That's
2: should we just say that
1: Notre Dame?
2: The bet is that they can cover?
1: What's the spread?
3: So right,
0: 22. 22 and a half.
1: See, here's the thing. If you say right now, like, the my number one connection in terms of people that I know, obviously University of Wisconsin, I'm pretty connected now in Notre Dame, too. I got some people in Notre Dame now.
0: So you don't want to wager on your alma mater to cover?
1: No, I will. Here's what we'll do.
0: When they're 22 and a half
1: point
0: underdogs?
1: Nuno, I have to ask this question on the air for this bet.
3: Sure.
1: September 7th.
3: So the game is September 6th.
1: Yeah, no, that Monday I know.
3: But, and Lambeau.
1: Right, but that week, are we going to see the Golics that week?
3: That's what the plan is, yes.
1: Okay, so then how about we just wear the other school's gear? If my school covers, right, they have to wear the Wisco gear. And if their school covers, then I wear the Notre Dame gear. That seems fair.
0: Okay.
3: Yeah, that seems fair.
1: Yeah. All right, there we go.
3: And you're going to have to get smaller sizes because both Golics, I mean, I don't know what they're doing, but they look great now.
1: Okay, I'm not arguing that, but smaller sizes than what I wear or in general for them?
2: Generally smaller.
1: Okay. I mean, they're both bigger than I am.
0: But if they wear a shirt that was a size smaller than you, it would bother you, wouldn't it?
1: By then, I'll be a good size. I'm feeling good about that. Okay. What do you think the Golics wear?
0: I'm going to say double XL.
1: No chance. Have you seen senior?
0: I think double XL.
1: No. L or XL? L. I'm telling you, they're more L than double XL.
0: What?
1: Please.
3: Well,
1: today,
3: I'll ask them, so
1: 10
3: we'll
1: a.m.
3: get that answer.
1: To noon Eastern time. What I'd like is, if you had to wear another size outside of XL, is it L or double X? I think it's L. Now, we have a bet about the size that they wear. We need them to answer that. By the way, coming up in a few minutes here, we have another big breaking news story about an NFL contract. So we are going to get to that in just moments. You don't know who it is.
0: I don't like betting on people's size.
4: The king has a new kingdom.
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19: Breaking news per Adam Schefter, ESPN NFL insider. This is per his Twitter, at Adam Schefter. Another big running back deal. Three-time Pro Bowl running back, Jonathan Taylor, on Wisconsin. And the Colts reached agreement today on a two-year, $44 million extension worth up to $47 million. That includes $39 million guaranteed per rap sheet and rap report to me. Taylor's agent, Malachi Kawa, is pronunciation correct? I apologize if not. First round management and the Colts have finalized the deal, giving Taylor the largest third contract any running back has ever received. Jonathan Taylor, 2 year, $44 million extension worth up to $47 million. That includes $39 million guaranteed. Indianapolis Colts. Chris Canty, initial reactions to this.
20: It's a great deal for Jonathan Taylor. I'm coming off of a year where you led the NFL in touchdowns. That's pretty good money, right? You know, Jonathan Taylor had a couple of years where he was middling, missed a lot of time due to injury. Nice bounce back in 2024. Followed that up with a big year last year. So I think it was a good deal for Jonathan Taylor. Obviously, this is on the heels of Bijan Robinson resetting the market at, what, $22 million in base compensation. Now Jonathan Taylor gets to step into those same shoes, that same money average, and you're talking about him being able to keep this thing pushing with the Indianapolis Colts. But I think, moreover, it tells us who the Colts want to be with Shane Steichen another year as their head coach. They want to be a run-first outfit, and they're going to allow that to be the catalyst for everything they do on the offensive side of the ball.
19: Let's take names out for a second. I want your overall opinion on the market that has been created at the running back position. And let's talk about it relative to two categories. Paying a big-time running back, big-time money, if you have a franchise quarterback, and paying a big-time running back, big-time money, if you don't.
1: Are you okay with both? How do you, as someone that played 11 years in this league, won a Super Bowl, how do you look at what is happening now from Bijan Robinson to now Jonathan Taylor, soon to be Jahmyr Gibbs? But I want to take those specific names out, even though I mentioned them, and just do big picture. Where are you on the idea of paying a running back this much money when it comes to also not having a quarterback?
20: If he's a special football player, then I'm going to pay him whether I have a quarterback or not. Because having the infrastructure is important in order to have the quarterback eventually step in and have success. So I'm on board with building it out, and I believe that the running back position is essential in terms of your quarterback being able to find a way to have success. Now, there are different ways to do it in the NFL. Some people do it by committee. There are other teams that have a bell cow running back that gets 20-plus touches a game. And it doesn't really matter what end of the spectrum you land on, but when you have a special talent at the running back position, it makes everybody's job easier. All you got to do is look at a couple of years ago with the Philadelphia Eagles. Saquon Barkley put together a season for the ages, and the Eagles were able to ride that to a championship. Now, in the Super Bowl, Saquon Barkley had, what, 60 yards rushing? But the Eagles still won because the identity of being a run-first team, the identity of having that guy that's a home run threat every single time he touches the ball makes it easier for everybody else.
1: Here's where I want to bring the names back in the mix, okay? So if we were to look at these three running backs, I think that most people would say Bijan Robinson, if you had a draft, he would be number one in your draft amongst the three running backs, meaning Jahmyr Gibbs and Jonathan Taylor. I would also say he would be number three relative to, is he complementing a great quarterback? Goff would be one. Daniel Jones would probably be two, and whatever Atlanta has is number three. Now, maybe they will have a great quarterback in Penix. Maybe they will have a great quarterback in a reclamation project in Tua. Right now, I would not bet on Tua. I don't know about Penix. I'm hoping so. I liked him when he came out of Washington and Indiana. But I look at this, and I sit there and I say that by the time Bijan gets a big-time quarterback or gets big-time quarterback play, he probably graduates out of that contract in that system for that team. So what's the point?
20: Well, hold on. You're saying that by the time he gets big-time quarterback play, he might have a big-time quarterback next year.
1: Maybe.
20: I mean, if the Atlanta Falcons can't have a healthy body at quarterback this upcoming season, if they got to roll it out there with Cooper Rush getting the majority of the starts, who's to say that it's not on the board for Atlanta to have a top-five pick?
1: But then by the time that guy is really good, what year are we in for Robinson? That's what I'm saying. The math on the
20: well, quarterbacks year, have success early on.
1: Year two is the best
20: we're
1: case
20: seeing
1: scenario.
20: Well, Jaden Daniels,
1: but
20: went
1: he's
20: to the
1: one of one.
20: Okay, but we're seeing it now.
1: Yeah,
20: we're seeing young quarterbacks
1: I just wouldn't
20: have success.
1: Do this. I wouldn't do this. I don't know where we're going with this in terms of the overall dollar figure with all of these running backs now. Again,
20: well, hold on. Touchdown scorers have value, so that's the part that I struggle with from you. If a guy can score touchdowns, that has a tremendous amount of value.
1: Well, hold on. We can't sit there together and say we love Jalen Hurts because he does the thing that is the most important thing, which is lead teams to victory. The Jonathan Taylor and the Indianapolis Colts were great when Daniel Jones was healthy.
20: They were great. They were in the conversation for the best team in football until Daniel Jones got hurt.
1: So Bijan Robinson has been in the league for 3 years. He's awesome. His team is not. 3 years, no winning records. I just don't know. The touchdown scorer is great, but if the touchdowns don't lead to wins, who cares?
20: Yeah.
1: It has to lead to wins in some way, shape, or form. And the running
20: well,
1: back...
20: Well, it was leading to wins for the Colts last year.
1: Colts, yes, so not the Falcons.
20: Yeah.
1: I'm more okay
20: well,
1: with the
20: Falcons
1: Colts.
20: Haven't, but here's the thing. You can't have success in this league. It's hard to have success in this league if you don't have a quarterback. You have no margin for error.
1: Well, then let's rewind. 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Again, the breaking news. Jonathan Taylor signs a 2-year contract extension worth up to $47 million per Adam Schefter and Ian Rappaport moments ago. Let's rewind to this.
20: Okay.
1: Let me give you... Chris Canty is the general manager of an NFL team. Said NFL team does not have a franchise quarterback and doesn't feel close to one. What do you do to put yourself in position to get one / or be ready for one? What do you do? How do you go about this?
20: I got to make sure my offensive defensive lines are strong, period. That's where it begins. Those are the hardest positions to find outside of quarterback. Good linemen.
1: Okay.
20: There are only so many big people in the world, and you got to have your share of them, especially guys that can play.
1: Okay, so let me do the follow-up on this.
20: Go ahead.
1: We're building the hypothetical team. It doesn't have a franchise quarterback. CeCe's charged with finding the franchise quarterback or being ready for a franchise quarterback. Find the big people. Okay, let's say I don't have good big people, but I have really good skill position players. Do I extend them? Do I trade them? Do I do nothing? What do I do when I have the position that you would say you don't start with, but I got a really good crop of people at those positions? How do I handle that?
20: So you're saying my offensive line is not good.
1: Your offensive line is a C, your defensive line is a C, but your skill position guys, non-quarterback, A+.
20: Oh, I'm flipping them.
1: So why are you okay with Atlanta?
20: Because Atlanta's offensive line is good.
1: Is it great or is it good?
20: It's good.
1: Okay, so they would be ready for a quarterback?
20: Yes.
1: And what about their defensive line? And their defense,
20: I mean,
1: in general.
20: Obviously
1: an injury this week.
20: Before the pass rushers have, issues that can keep them off the field, James Pierce Jr. and Jalon Walker, before that, I would have said they're great.
1: Yeah. You gave us a scenario in which it makes sense. I guess I don't know if I look at Atlanta that way, but I obviously you know more than I do on this.
20: Yeah.
1: I would just say that if I could really load up on the line, the offensive line, to be ready for a quarterback, I would do so.
20: And Atlanta's offensive line is ready for a quarterback.
1: Okay. Bijan, to me, feels a little like Saquon with the Giants. And here's what I mean by that. I think that awesome player, not a great team. The Giants decided to let him go. Never had an issue with that. I had an issue with when
20: they should have traded him.
1: Correct.
20: Rather than letting him walk. But.
1: And I'm wondering if this ends up being another weird or bad decision with Atlanta. Because I wonder if he's just there being great individually but not having team success. That I wonder if there was a part of your former teammate, Ian Cunningham, who now runs the team, that at least did he have a meeting with Matt Ryan and Arthur Blank, the owner of the team? Did they have one singular meeting? They said, let's play something out. Here's what it would cost to keep him. Here's where our cap would be. And here's what we would get, hypothetically, if we traded the best running back in the sport. I wonder if that meeting happened. Because Ian Cunningham did not draft him.
20: Yeah, but you're assuming that Bijan Robinson isn't going to be great and that you can't move on from him next year if you need to.
1: No, I'm not assuming that. I'm saying that then conceptually we're saying the same thing.
20: Yeah, I mean...
1: That it's not a guarantee that he's there when they're really good.
20: No, it's not a guarantee, no. But I would say this, if you're the Atlanta Falcons and you're trying to figure out whether or not Michael Penix is your franchise quarterback, it helps to have Bijan Robinson in the backfield. It helps to have Drake London and Kyle Pitts. And so now there are no excuses or no impediments to your quarterback having success. If he can't go out there and be productive, that's on him. And that's good learnings for the franchise because it's going to inform what they do moving forward.
1: Let's go back. This was interesting. Let's go back to the Taylor thing. Again, three-time Pro Bowler, two-year contract extension, $44 million per Schefter, led the NFL 18 rushing touchdowns last season. The Indianapolis Colts this year will be...
20: The Indianapolis Colts this year will be... It's hard to say that they'll be any better than third in their division.
1: Okay, well, then I have to ask the question. What's the point of paying a running back for third place, then? And this is not the running back I want to do this with because he's a Wisconsin guy.
20: It's not complicated to me. You made the decision to pay the quarterback.
1: So now you need to support
20: Now you got to support the quarterback. This is supporting the quarterback. Having a guy that over the last two seasons has 3,000 rushing yards and is behind only Derrick Henry and Saquon Barkley in productivity in that span, yeah. I would say you got to take care of that guy. You got to pay him. If I want the best version of Daniel Jones, if Shane Steichen and Chris Ballard want to keep their jobs, it probably behooves them to have a happy and healthy Jonathan Taylor. And this contract extension is a way to have a happy running back.
1: So third in the division, just for clarification purposes, Houston and Jacksonville above them?
20: Yes.
1: And then obviously them above Tennessee.
20: Maybe.
1: Okay. Well, then you're going to make me ask the same question.
20: I said it's hard to envision them finishing better than third. They could finish last.
1: Well, then I'm going to have to challenge the idea of paying a running back.
20: Well, why are you challenging me?
1: You signed him.
20: I didn't sign him. I didn't give him the money. It's not my ass that's in the jackpot. The GM and the head coach are on the hot seat. How many years over have we been saying that about the Indianapolis Colts? They know that.
1: Yeah.
20: They had no choice. They had to pay Daniel. After they made the Sauce Gardner deal with the Jets.
1: That's the big one.
20: They had to pay Daniel Jones.
1: Which means you have to pay everybody else.
20: Which means you got to pay everybody else.
1: Yeah, they made an all-in move at the time that they thought they should be all-in. Then everyone seemingly, led by their quarterback, got hurt. And then the division got better. And then we look at it and say, well, you made the one all-in move. Now you have no choice but to make the all-in moves around them. And what you're actually saying is they probably are going to look back at this and say they would have been better going all-out versus all-in. Based on what you're presuming and assuming the results to be, that cool idea at the time, all
20: you
1: in.
20: You can't go all out when your GM and head coach are on a hot seat.
1: Well, that would have
20: Which
1: been.
20: Means you probably shouldn't have that GM and head coach.
1: We're Unsportsmanlike, presented by Progressive Insurance.
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32: This is Josh Weinfuss covering the Cardinals. The biggest question for Arizona.

0: towards the 2027 NFL draft like the Arizona Cardinals. So in reality, our 2-a-days with the Cardinals is actually a draft preview segment. I think that was a good sell.
1: The only question is, will they need a quarterback?
0: Wait a minute. Are you okay? Jacoby Brissett, who I'm a huge fan of, and it's the kind of person here, for the TV audience, I'm showing you my arm is around someone. If you want your arm around a young player in the NFL, Jacoby Brissett is the kind of person you want to be the arm around guy. Kid, let me talk to you about how works, and I ain't stabbing you in the back, and there's no ulterior motive. I've been there and I've done that before, okay? Awesome. Gardner Minshew is there, always a fan favorite. Carson Beck is starting the game tonight. They have Hall of Fame game against the Carolina Panthers. If you say to me right now who starts the most games for the Arizona Cardinals this year, quarterback, I would actually say Carson Beck. I think he's going to get a great shot to do that. Miami and, of course, Georgia previously. Do you think he can be a starting quarterback in the NFL?
1: Yeah. I mean, a couple of years ago, people had Carson Beck penciled in as the number one overall pick. Now, of course, some subpar years knocks you down a little bit. But last year at Miami, he had a resurgence and he got his team to the national championship game. So we'll see what ends up happening. I will just say this. Odd place to start. He's third on the depth chart, but at least he's got an opportunity. And it feels like, based on what's in front of him and the current status of Arizona's roster, that he's going to get an extended runway. Right? This guy is going to be the starting quarterback in Arizona sooner rather than later. Yeah, it's not going to be week one. It might not even be in October. But by the time we start getting ready for Thanksgiving and Turkey Day, I would assume that Carson Beck will be the starter because the Cardinals will have nothing else to play for.
0: There's some kind of roundabout connections with Jacoby Brissett. Jacoby Brissett's South Florida guy. Jacoby Brissett's mom famously wanted him to go to Miami when he announced he was going to Florida. She was upset, which is amazing. So there's the Miami. So there's the family connection where Jacoby Brissett's family probably rooted for Carson Beck. But then you look at some of the other people around there. Jeremiah Love, top five pick in the NFL draft.
1: Odds on favorite to win Rookie of the Year.
0: I feel badly for him a little bit because I don't know what the winning is going to look like there. Marvin Harrison Jr.
1: Don't feel too bad for him. Look at the contract.
0: That's true. Marvin Harrison Jr. was supposed to be a mega star in the NFL. Still can be. Trey McBride is widely considered either the best or second best tight end in the league, along with Brock Bowers. So they have weapons on that offense. But when I look at this team, I do wonder, did they become the most logical team to maybe say, sell off pieces as the season goes, or no? Or do you think it's, let's get ourselves ready for either Carson Beck to be the guy or Arch Manning or someone else to be the guy? Because then, upon arrival, you're going to have Michael Wilson, Marvin Harrison Jr., Jeremiah Love, and Trey McBride.
1: I think it's a scenario where you go the other way. Where you add and you build toward what you're going to become next year. Right? I mean, the Dallas Cowboys at the trade deadline this past year, they added on the defensive side of the ball. They traded future draft capital to add players now. I think that's the most important thing moving forward. You want to have a firm identity of who you're going to be once you add your franchise quarterback.
0: So at the NBA trade deadline this year, I came up with the phrase that I called it the trade a headline, where you had the Utah Jazz trading for Jaren Jackson Jr., a very good player, but not for this year. For the years to come. The Washington Wizards trading for Trae Young and Anthony Davis. Not for that year, but for the years to come.
1: Yeah.
0: Do you think Arizona, maybe based on what you're saying, it's like, hey, let's add some pieces because we know we're going to be in a good spot to get a quarterback where they could do kind of, we're going to get this guy and maybe stash him for a little bit or something like that. Like, so you're a little higher on them than I thought you were going to be coming into this conversation.
1: Why do you think I'm high on them?
0: Higher. I didn't say you were high on them.
1: Oh, okay.
0: Meaning if you get a D and I thought you were going to get an F, you did better than I thought.
1: Here's the thing. I think success for the Arizona Cardinals this year, answer one of the two questions. Do we have a head coach? Do we have a quarterback?
0: Which one's more likely to be answered?
1: I think the more likely of the two would be that you have a head coach.
0: See, there are two teams in the NFL that you could look at and say, I think there could be progress, but there's almost no chance they don't finish in last place, in the Raiders and the Cardinals. Like, you could see progress, and then you also could get to the place of, like, how are you going to get them out of last place?
1: I don't know.
0: In what world would the Rams, Seahawks, and Niners all could win?
1: I mean, maybe the 49ers, the bottom drops out because of the injuries?
0: The
1: injuries, man. They had 20 guys yesterday that didn't practice.
0: I know.
1: So, I mean, like, maybe the injuries –

0: Okay, let's assume
1: maybe.
0: Health. Let's assume half health for them. They're still going to finish above the Cardinals, right? You have three teams with full health in that division that if I told you they won the Super Bowl, you wouldn't be surprised. The Seahawks are the champs. The Rams are the favorites. And the Niners are not too far behind per DraftKings.
1: Yeah.
0: Three teams that could win the Super Bowl. The Arizona Cardinals, you could see signs of life. And I could see there being a November day where upon further review at 7:05 a.m. Eastern on a Monday, where Chris Canty comes in and starts breaking down why the Arizona Cardinals are going to be in the 2027 or 2028 playoffs. Like you could.
1: So the over-under for Arizona is what, 3.5?
0: I'm gonna do this right now.
1: I'm just asking the question.
0: Oh, I have no idea.
1: Okay, well, Pat, Nuno, where are we at, 3.5?
2: Oh, we're checking, but Ed, real quick on that November thing. So let me know where that's going to be.
0: So we can put in the count. I know.
2: No. But I'm see just. Let me.
0: It's so bad. So it's so bad.
2: After they play in Dallas, or go to Seattle, or host the Rams, or go to Kansas City.
0: Okay.
2: Maybe
1: there's not going to be a soft place to land.
0: Okay. Yeah.
1: There's not going to be a soft place to land.
0: That's a win. That's a. How about Monday, December 21st? They have a home game against the Jets on the 20th. I'm trying to pencil in when Canty decides he's high on the Cardinals. This is a tricky one. I nailed it with the Jazz. I told him early on in the offseason, I'm like, I think the Jazz are going to be your team. And then, of course, he forgot, and he came in one day, and he's like, you know, I'm kind of into the Jazz. I'm like, yeah, I told you that. All right, let me see if I can figure this out here.
2: And it is 3.5 from DraftKings.
1: It's 3.5.
0: All right, I got it. Because he respects the hell out of the way that Seattle plays, defense, offensive line, griminess. Monday, November 9th, put it in the calendar. Arizona gives them a fight on the 8th. They lose the game where Canty comes in and says they got something there. There may be something there because they fought with Seattle. They didn't back down. But, yeah, that's an impossible. This is one of the worst schedules I've ever seen in my life.
1: Man,
0: is horrible.
1: I think it could happen after week 5. I think it could happen after week 5.
0: Monday, October 12th, after
2: the
0: Lions game?
1: Yeah.
0: Because you respect Campbell. Yeah, see, we had the same theme. It's off of the teams he respects the griminess of, that if Arizona fights back, that'll be like, all right, yeah, I'm into
1: it. I mean, listen, on the road against San Francisco, division games are always tricky. San Francisco might not be healthy. We'll see what ends up happening there.
0: This is also a horrible game to play because now we have you on the hook for being high on the Arizona Cardinals at some point.
1: I'm not. They have they have an over-under of 3.5 wins, and I don't know which way to go. So I don't know if you can characterize me as being high on the Arizona Cardinals.
0: Or maybe you're that if you're into the Arizona Cardinals.
1: I guess the whole point is this, Ev. They got to end the season definitively knowing whether they have a head coach or not, whether they have a quarterback.
0: They got to be the Saints from last year.
1: They got to know.
0: That's their goal. Be the Saints from this past
1: year. Yes.
0: Be the Saints. It's a weird goal. Coming up, the man behind what some have said to me is the story of the week in sports. We'll get to that next. We're on Sportsmanlike, presented by Progressive Insurance.
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14: Unsportsmanlike. 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Offensive coordinator of the game.
15: What?
14: See? Already. I don't even have to give the rest of the story. 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
1: 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We are on Sportsmanlike here on ESPN Radio, ESPNU. We are presented by Progressive Insurance, along with Chris Canty, Evan Cohen with you. Smalls hosting First Take today. No big deal. You just heard it there. CeCe, I have deemed this the story of the week in sports.
3: Let's go.
1: It is the most creative, new, interesting story that we have seen all week in sports. The promotion run by the Akron football program, as you just heard, the idea that someone, a season ticket holder, could be raffled off to call the plays on the first drive of the first game in coordinates with the head coach, Joe Moorhead, and the offensive coordinator. And the man behind it is the AD, Dr. Andrew T. Goodrich, and he joins us here on Unsportsmanlike on ESPN Radio, along with Chris Canty, Evan Cohen with you. How did you come up with this?
4: Man, well, thank you for having me on the show. I really appreciate it. The truth is, we dreamt up this on the way home from Tampa. Our men's basketball team had just competed in the NCAA tournament. It was so much fun. Our fans were incredibly involved down there in Tampa, and we literally thought, how do we take that same experience and bring it to football? And through a lot of back and forth, we came to the realization that Coach Moorhead is both our head coach and offensive coordinator, and we said, how fun would it be for Coach Moorhead to have an assistant? What if we had somebody call the game with him? And then we thought, that's a little too much. All right, we can't do the whole game. And then my deputy AD said, what about just the first play? And we settled on, boy, is this crazy? Could we have them do the opening drive?
3: Dr. Goodrich, how hard was it to sell Coach Moorhead and the players in the locker room on this idea?
4: You know, Coach Moorhead was reasonably skeptical, okay?
3: I would think so.
4: Very fair. But you know, it was interesting, and he has been so amazing in this process, because I think we all know, out of 136 FBS head coaches, a small percentage of them would say, yeah, I'm going to go along with this. This is going to be fun. But once we started talking about how this could work and the impact it was going to have on our program and our fan base, he leaned into it 100%. And he has been absolutely awesome. And I think he honestly relishes the opportunity to be a mentor in this process, because, listen, we want this person to be successful. We want to go down there and score a touchdown. We want to do that together, and I think he's going to take a lot of pride in helping that happen.
1: We're talking to Dr. Andrew T. Goodrich. He's the Akron Director of Athletics. They've been all over the news this week as they are running a promotion where they're raffling off the first series of their first game of this college football season, where a fan could partner with the head coach / Joe Moorhead to call plays. So how has it impacted season tickets, both in terms of number of tickets sold and dollars coming in?
4: Yeah, so it's been amazing in terms of percentages, right? Literally yesterday was the biggest sales day we had since the day we opened InfoCision Stadium. And to give you context, listen, we got the second smallest budget in the FBS. So for us, we're talking thousands and thousands of dollars. What's really interesting, though, is that it helped us sell a premium suite, which is really difficult for us to do sometimes. And we are now sold out of our suites. And we've been contacted by companies about being interested in doing a jersey patch sponsorship with the University of Akron. And so we actually think the greatest impact of this is going to be other than just season tickets.
1: Wow. So
3: that's incredible.
1: Have you guys figured out how you're going to announce this? Is it going to be some sort of live promotion? And would you want to do it on our show? Go ahead.
4: There you go. Well, so let's be really candid here. When we developed this, we really thought it would have an incredible impact on our fans here in Akron, Summit County, maybe Northeast Ohio. We had no idea that I'd be on the radio here with you on ESPN a couple days after it. And we just hit 20 million views on X on an organic tweet, which I gotta imagine has never been done before. So we have sat back and said we may have to reevaluate exactly how we do it. I will say I've read plenty of things on X, and I think a lot of people are concerned that we will use this opportunity to just use an influencer to do this. I'm here to assure everyone we created this so it would be random and one person would have an opportunity to live out their dream, and we will commit to that. So as we as we verify the exact way that we will reveal it, the one thing I can confirm is it will be random. Someone will be selected at random. And, you know, we're going to put all of our support behind that person so they can go out and have a good job.
3: Dr. Goodrich, what's been the reaction from your administration as well as other athletic directors?
4: It's been incredibly positive, honestly. I think we are all a little bit in shock at how viral this has gone. Certainly our administration is incredibly excited about this. I mean, the University of Akron is an incredible university with great programs. And trust me, we're going to lean on this experience to help get young people to come over and get enrolled and become students, as well as just, you know, try to recruit student athletes and fans to come to games. And athletics directors have reached out and been very, very supportive. I appreciate them. And I wouldn't be shocked if we saw some other folks try this, maybe in some other sports sometime down the road.
1: Well, it's a great lead into this. Have you thought about what's next? Have you thought about other games, other plays, other opportunities with how much of a hit this has been?
4: You know, we are thinking about that. You know, could this be a theme at the University of Akron where we find a way to do this with our men's and women's basketball program? You know, we have a nationally ranked, you know, men's soccer program that, you know, honestly could, you know, win a national championship. Do we find other ways to get our fans involved at a level that they just haven't been involved in before?
1: So, and we're talking with the AD at Akron, Dr. Andrew T. Goodrich, who had a great idea. His team had a great idea here. First series of the first game against Robert Morris for Akron. Fan wins a raffle. They call the plays with Joe Moorhead, their head coach slash offensive coordinator. Let's play out a hypothetical. Let's play out that you win the game. Okay. Let's play out also by winning the game, you only have one offensive touchdown, and it's on the first drive of the game.
4: You know, I haven't given that some thought. You know, we might have to, you know, we reserve the right to become more intelligent. So let's see if that plays out. You know, we'll call it there. A little bit like an audible, right?
1: Yeah,
4: we'll,
1: I mean,
4: we'll
1: there you go.
4: Line of scrimmage.
1: All right, I have a thought, though, with our show. So our show over the last few years has been very involved with the Boca Bowl in Boca Raton, Florida, which I believe you guys are eligible for. Your conference plays into that, et cetera. You guys, I believe, have been in the past. Akron has been in. If you are in the Boca Bowl this year, can you let us call a play? Specific, I mean, very specific.
3: Yes.
1: We are very involved in that. We've done our show has been involved in the broadcast from it. Can you say right now that if Akron makes it to the Boca Bowl, Unsportsmanlike gets a play?
4: You're on. Let's
1: yes!
4: Do it.
1: We got a play.
4: We
1: got a play.
4: You got it.
1: Okay.
4: Let's go.
1: We got a play.
4: You got it.
1: We got a play.
4: Yep.
1: What? Last
4: awesome.
1: Thing. Because I know that. Go ahead. I'm sorry.
4: You got to email that to me in advance. We're going to have a conversation, but we'll work it in.
1: What else?
4: I
1: got
4: to work that. Coach is down at practice right now, so I got it. I think I'll wait until we hit that 6-win mark before I let them know. So just
1: let's
4: keep that between you and me and everybody watching.
1: Yeah. No, nobody's watching and listening. Don't worry about it. Just like 500 stations across the country, ESPNU, ESPN app, SiriusXM80, but nobody's paying attention to this. Is there anything, you've talked about this a lot, there's been a lot that's come out. Is there anything about this that we should know that we don't know? Because it has become a viral promotion that is really cool here.
4: You know, the whole intent behind this was to have fun, right? And, hey, listen, I like lawsuits and talks about Congress and Capitol Hill and all that as much as the next guy, but college football just hasn't been a lot of fun the last 4 or 5 months. And, we just wanted to make sure that, you know, we're having fun with the greatest game in America. We love this. And, we hope that, people can look at the University of Akron in a different way and say, hey, we're out, we're having fun, we're leading. And you know what else? We got a pretty good football team, and so everyone ought to keep an eye on us and see what happens this year.
1: Well, and that
3: is outstanding perspective, Dr. Goodrich. You're absolutely right. Like, we got to bring the joy back into college football because the business has gotten away. You are 1,000% on point with that.
1: And that's what we've been saying. Like, this whole thing is about selling a dream. I mean, Chris played in the NFL for 11 years at the highest of levels, was awesome, won a Super Bowl, wore the C on his jersey as a captain. I was a failed high school football quarterback, okay? The concept of calling a play in college football sounds like one of the coolest things ever. It's like, you know, it's a, and people are coming up with wild cockamamie plays, but it's selling the dream that you guys have done legally, morally, and ethically. It's great.
4: Well, and you know what's interesting? We've all done it. We've all stood in our living room, pointed at a television set and said, what are we doing? Why are we doing this? Run this play. I can see the defense right here, right now. This is, you know, we've all done it. And then you combine that with the fact that so many of our fans, they're playing Madden. They're playing NCAA, you know, college football. You know, hopefully they're getting on there. They're playing with the Akron Zips and they're preparing the plays so that if they win, they know what they're going to call. But you know, they're actually getting some reps. And so, you know what? I think this might not be as far-fetched as some people think it may be.
1: Well, this was awesome. Congratulations to you and your school, selling out the stadiums, the suites, and all that kind of stuff. Just unbelievable. Dr. Andrew T. Goodrich, AD at Akron. And hopefully you make it to the Boca Bowl because then we get a play. So thank you so much for the time. We appreciate it.
4: You got it. Thank you, guys.
1: What an awesome story. CeCe, your eyes lit up when on that last answer when he says, college football, let's be honest, hasn't been that fun recently in terms of the news around it. And your eyes lit up with that. Why?
3: Because so much of the focus has been about the business of college football, who's getting paid what, who's being bought out, players jumping around in the transfer portal, going to the highest bidders, and then these fights that they're having with the NCAA, the fights that they're having with these huge conglomerates that are conferences, and then of course the advocacy of more guidelines and guardrails to Congress. I just think that so much attention has been paid to stuff that's off the field, and we don't focus enough on what's happening on the field and the overall pageantry that makes a lot of people fall in love with college football.
1: We are on Sportsman Mike, presented by Progressive Insurance.
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16: 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Of the night.
3: All right, best bet of the night. I'm going with Carson Beck.
1: Are into him.
3: Yeah, I'm going on Carson Beck to throw a touchdown pass on his first drive, Efco. Carson Beck. I'm calling the shot. Carson Beck to throw a touchdown pass on his first drive. Starting the Hall of Fame game, tremendous opportunity for him. It's plus 750, so it's $100 with a total payout, Ev, of $850. That is the play of the day. Let's go, Carson Beck.
1: Can we have a group conversation here for a second? Smalls hosting First Take at 10 a.m. Eastern, no big deal. Pat and Nuno, Cam and Javonte not in today. What's going on with Canty and the Arizona Cardinals here? I know they're playing tonight against the Panthers, and I know they're part of the two-a-days that you'll hear all throughout the day here on ESPN Radio. But, like, he's giving random Arizona Cardinals takes today. What's happening here?
17: I think the thing is with Canty, because he's so prepared, and he's, you know, he's he does all his homework. He's looking for that team. Right? There's a bunch of teams.
1: We got the team. We adopted the Saints.
17: No.
3: Everybody's on the Saints, though.
17: Like, he was.
3: Oh, God. Dan Graziano talking about the Saints. Everybody's on the Saints.
1: Now, of course, he's out on the Saints. So
3: No. I didn't say I was out on the Saints. But there are, like, a handful of teams that you look at, and you wouldn't necessarily think they have a pathway to being competitive this year. But every single year, we see that those teams – there's somebody that emerges as a fringe playoff contender.
1: And I see a path team?
3: I see a path team. Correct.
1: And you think this is the I see a path team?
3: No, I'm not saying that Arizona's that team.
1: Okay.
17: Yeah, he won't go that far.
3: No, I'm not going that far.
17: But Canty's also been ahead like of a lot of people on a lot of these like takes, right? Our thoughts, and I think that's it. It's just like, where are you at with it, right? I think some people, especially I've heard it in like local New York radio, where I think people might be a little bit higher on the Jets, heck, than even the Giants at this point.
3: But that's my point, though, Nuno. Like, I would have the Jets in that bucket, right? If we're going to go with a handful of I see a path teams, the Jets, the Dolphins, the Commanders, the Tennessee Titans. Like, people aren't expecting those teams to be in the playoff mix. But we could get to December, and those teams could still have a viable path to get into the postseason.
1: I am going to regret what I'm about to say.
3: Say it.
1: The Browns? I don't think they're too deep is that bad.
3: I just think
1: the quarterback position is spotty. I'm not on today. I would like to be, but I'm not.
2: You're just trying to make Canty do a pre-take.
3: Oh, I'm not doing a pre-take on the Cleveland Browns. No. That's a step you don't cross, my friend.
1: Actually, the pre-take
3: but I like, listen,
1: working on.
3: I like the personnel on the Browns. I do.
1: Can we do the pre-take that you've actually been working on?
2: I don't care. Good luck.
3: What's the pre-take?
1: Have we ever used that soundbite? That's a great
2: drop. I don't care. Good luck.
1: That is a great
3: That's
1: drop.
3: A good one.
1: Where is that drop?
3: That's a good
1: been?
3: One. That's a good
1: 3
3: one.
1: 3 years in, we break out that drop?
2: I just found it yesterday.
1: Well, a good job by you. Here's the pre-take he's working on. Best celebration by an individual in sports history. Because the Mets have a pitcher that had this unbelievable celebration last night, and he like does a huge jump on a strikeout. Jeffrey Yan, I believe is his name, and he does this crazy jump. Striking out a batter.
3: Yep.
1: So CeCe's been working his pre-take for First Take today. It's best celebration in sports.
3: It's not my pre-take. They're literally going to talk about
1: your outsourcing.
3: Jeffrey Yan, and they asked me what my favorite sports celebration was.
1: Let me tell you the advantage. No big deal that we have here on the radio side. We can outsource help on this. 888-ESPN, 888-729-3776. What's the exact question? Give me the exact question.
3: I just gave you the question.
1: I wasn't listening.
3: What's your favorite celebration
18: in sports? That is the most asinine thing I've ever heard.
1: What did you do yesterday? Pat just found all Stephen A. drops yesterday?
3: He's got
1: Is
3: a
1: that
3: lot
1: what
3: of
1: you did all day
3: put
1: yesterday?
3: A lot of time in on that one.
1: He's just going through his folder of Stephen A. drops now. Best celebration in all of sports, like ever. 888-SAY-ESPN, 888-729-3776. I gave you Dirty Bird, Atlanta Falcons. Yeah. I thought that was good.
3: I went with Jared Allen's calf roping. Of course, Deion Sanders high-stepping is iconic.
1: Pat gave you the icky shuffle.
3: Icky shuffle.
2: And one flap down.
1: What is one flap down? I don't know that. I'm sorry.
3: The home run celebration from the player from the Giants, right?
2: Yeah, and he would run around with his arm at his side straight and the other one up like almost like a plane.
1: I don't think CeCe's going to say this one, but do you remember what the Cubs did in 16, Schwarber specifically? The cup up.
3: Yeah, no.
1: You're not going to go with that one?
3: Nah, I'm not.
1: They did do that. I'm just telling you.
3: I'm not going to go with that one.
1: Okay. All right. Yeah. 888-SAY-ESPN. 888-729-3776.
3: Pretty much any Terrell Owens celebration.
1: Best celebration. Oh, T.O. is a good one.
3: Terrell Owens celebrations were great.
1: What about the Joe Horn cell phone one?
3: Yeah, but they were all catching up to T.O., right? T.O. had the T.O. at the middle of the star. He had the pom-poms. He had the Sharpie. T.O.'s touchdowns.
2: And Randy Moss.
1: Moss moon, the mooning one? The fake moon? One?
3: The Moss moon?
1: The Moss moon? That was a good one.
3: Good one.
1: I mean, got in trouble. He got fined for that kind of stuff, but whatever. He can afford it. It's not a big deal for him. Anybody who knows anything about Randy Moss knows he's like the greatest guy ever. So who cares if he
2: the Tiger Woods
1: moon.
2: Fist pump?
3: No.
1: What? No, that's
3: Tiger Woods
1: really
3: fist pump. It's just the Jordan fist pump.
2: No, it's not. Tiger's is so different.
3: I guess Tiger's is more like an uppercut. Jordan's is more like an actual pump. Yeah.
1: It's almost like a throwing motion.
3: But a fist pump is, I don't know. It's not, I don't know if that's.
2: Yeah, but he made it iconic.
3: Well, he was just really good. And people.
1: That would never come to mind for me.
3: Yeah, the level of creativity there is what keeps it from being.
2: Golf. What did you want him to do? If he starts mooning people on the golf course like Randy Moss.
1: Good ones. Yeah, right? Happy Gilmore ones. I'm just saying. And what about the MJ Shrug? Is that not considered a celebration?
3: MJ Shrug is not a celebration.
1: That was just a shout-out to He and Magic? Because do people know that the MJ Shrug, after he hit, 6 three-pointers against the Blazers in the finals that year, or that game, was literally just him talking to Magic Johnson, who was on the broadcast. And I think the story goes, and we can ask Magic about this one day, hopefully. I'm pretty sure the story goes that he and Magic had a conversation the night before, and Michael said to Magic, I think I need to hit some threes tomorrow. And then he just decided to hit 6 threes, and he's just like, the MJ Shrug.
3: It's amazing.
1: I'm pretty sure that's what the story is. We're on Sportsmanlike, presented by Progressive Insurance.
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9: Strike three called. Jeffrey Ahn does the splits, and almost like Michael Jackson, dragging those feet across the mound for strike three. His first major league strikeout and a show for Jeffrey Ahn. Welcome to the big leagues.
10: It was everything I could have hoped for and more. He goes up, legs akimbo, slams down with his palm. That's a theater kid right there.
11: 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Jeffrey Ahn is a Mets reliever. He celebrates strikeouts. He just comes up, his first ever strikeout. He celebrates it with that big, like, jump split thing that he does. How do I even describe this? Clearly not that way that I just did. But he has this unbelievable celebration that he has. And it's amazing to watch. And CC has been asked the question by the great team at First Take as to what is the best celebration in all of sports. He has his answer, okay? He has his answer. But we, as an unsportsmanlike crew, you all out there as well, at 888-SAY-ESPN, at Evco Radio, at UnsportsESPN, at ChrisCanty99, we have to see if we could change your answer. So you have your answer in your head right now as to what you're going to go with.
12: I do.
11: So do you think that any of our fans out there can change your mind on this? Is it possible?
12: Probably not.
11: Let's try.
12: Okay.
11: Ryan in Indiana watching on ESPNU, best celebration in sports.
13: It's Billy White Shoes Johnson, the OG.
12: That's a pretty good one.
11: Describe the celebration as to why you picked it that way.
13: I picked it that way because as a child, my father showed me clips and footage of Billy White Shoes Johnson scoring a touchdown, and that ran through different sports as a child. If you hit a home run in the early 80s, you were doing the Billy White Shoes Johnson. If you hit a three-pointer, you kind of go backstep and doing the Billy White Shoes Johnson. And everyone there will know what I'm talking about, without a doubt.
12: That's pretty good. That's pretty good, Ryan. Like is that Josh?
11: What?
12: Who is that? Who do we have?
14: Ryan. That was Ryan.
12: That's pretty good. That's pretty good by Ryan. That's pretty good one. The Billy White Shoes
14: Here's the
12: Johnson
14: thing.
12: Celebration.
14: I don't know what he's talking about. What is the celebration?
12: You're shaking your knees kind of in and out. Like it's the Billy White Shoes Johnson. It's hard to describe it. You'd have to Google it.
14: Well, he was like, everyone knows what it is. And
12: You'd have to Google it. No, but you've seen it, though. Every Pop Warner league has had it. Every Pee Wee league.
11: Hands up in the air
12: and the knees shaking again. Yeah, exactly.
11: I'm going to be weird on this, but it's almost like a kid has to go to the go pee. Right, it's like, oh my God, I got like, and you're shaking your knees, right?
12: I didn't take it there, but sure.
11: Well, we have to be descriptive for the radio audience.
12: Yeah, I think this is one of those ones where you tell them to Google it when they get a minute.
11: You didn't like my version.
12: Yeah,
11: of it.
12: I don't know. I don't know if the way you described it is the way we want to go about it.
11: I think I'm right.
12: Ryan is right from the standpoint of it being iconic.

0: So it's in consideration.
1: It's not in consideration.
0: Well, keep going.
1: I don't think it trumps the ones that I like.
0: All right, Derek in Denver, listening on Sirius XM 80, best celebration in sports.
2: Hey, good morning, gentlemen. I want to go back and rest in peace to this gentleman, to Chichi Rodriguez. The man hits a clutch putt.
0: And he's like waving the putter around, right? As like a magic wand kind of thing, right?
1: Yeah, that's pretty good.
2: No, like a sword, man. It is the matador. He wipes the blood off and throws it back in the sheath.
0: That's a good one.
1: That's a pretty good one.
0: That's a good one. All right. 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
3: Steph Curry, not.
0: I brought that up to him, Josh, and he gave me the shake off. He's like, I don't think so. You don't like the Steph Curry night one?
1: Steph Curry night is cool. It's cool.
0: It's probably a shout out to his little kids because he probably does something with that. And then it's also when the game's over.
1: But here's the thing: I've seen it before.
0: What do you mean?
1: I've seen players.
0: That's the whole point of it.
1: No. I've seen other players do it before him.
0: So he wasn't the inventor of the night?
1: No.
0: Really?
1: No. There are plenty of players that use the night celebration. Back when you could headhunt in the NFL, we used to go night when we put a guy out of the game.
0: A little different in terms of the meaning there on that one.
1: I mean, sure.
0: But game over and knocked out are two different things.
1: Well, the game is over for the player that got knocked out.
0: Oh, boy.
1: His game is over.
0: And my pee-pee dance is worse than what you just did?
1: His game is over.
0: Oh, my God.
1: My game. His game is done.
0: Andy in Wisconsin listening on Sirius XM 80. Morning, Andy.
4: Hey, good morning, crew. I like Milwaukee Brewers, being from Wisconsin. Cecil Fielder hitting a home run. Coming across home plate, knocking down the entire dugout like bowling pin.
0: That's a good one, too. Yeah, there are a lot of good celebrations.
1: Yeah.
0: That's a good one.
1: I think the celebration being unique in giving us a glimpse into the actual personality of the athlete is pretty cool. Like when Giancarlo Stanton does the home run trot and takes the handoff from the third base coach. I think that's pretty cool because he grew up playing football. He loves it. Like, I love that.
0: What about the Sosa where he, like, kisses, like, the fingers and then points
1: that's
0: up?
1: That's cool.
0: There's
1: that's
0: a lot
1: cool.
0: of
1: yeah,
0: different
1: Sosa's
0: actions with that.
1: Yeah.
0: Brandon, in Raleigh, North Carolina. Best celebration in sports.
5: I'm surprised ain't nobody say LeBron the silencer.
1: Oh, when LeBron pushes both hands down just to keep everybody quiet. It's cool. And you've seen
0: the pushed?
1: Yeah, that's the they call that's it the silence.
6: That's a popular one with the youth.
1: Yeah.
6: The youth love that one.
1: Yeah.
0: You just had
1: Flo Balogun doing it in World Cup.
0: Oh,
1: yeah.
0: You know what? Yeah, that is a good one.
1: That's a good one.
0: That's a good one. That's a really good one. I don't know why I never associated that with
1: it. The youths like it.
0: Yeah, okay.
1: Yeah, the youths.
0: Okay, let's talk about that for a second. If my son ever did a celebration in a game, I'd be furious.
1: Why?
0: I'd hate that. I'd hate that.
1: You wouldn't want him to have fun?
0: No, I want him to win. That's fun.
6: Fun's also fun.
1: Yeah.
6: Did you not just hear Andrew Goodrich? It's okay to have fun, Ev.
0: Go back on the podcast. I guess I should and listen to that after 8:30 a.m. Eastern.
1: This dude loves banana ball. They ain't out there about the standings
0: in
1: banana. What do you mean?
0: You can't compare the two.
1: Why can't you?
0: Because the goal of that is not winning and losing. The goal of that, it's winning the upper deck, as Jesse Cole says. It's making sure every fan is enjoying it.
6: Evan would be the worst banana ball player ever.
7: Not only that, we literally, during a break, we're just talking about fun and sports.
0: Yes.
7: And you're like,
6: maybe
0: I'm the problem. I thought you guys were the problem. Maybe I'm the problem.
7: We're not talking about your son celebrating down 30.
0: Like, that would bother me.
7: Like,
0: remember the Cam Newton Thursday night? Cam Newton Thursday night, Carolina against the Giants. Remember that whole thing? They were down, 23-7?
1: Yeah.
0: And he did. If I got that score right, I'm such a loser. Was it 23-7?
1: He was down by two possessions. Minimum.
0: And he did the first down thing?
1: Yeah.
0: And everybody was up in arms and around about that. That was a Thursday night game. I want to say Carolina and the Giants. And it was 23-7, I think. You know, double check that for me. If I'm right, that's pathetic. JD in Florida, listening on the ESPN app. Best celebrations in sports.
8: Yes, good morning, guys. CC, I might change your mind with this one. Best celebration in sports, 2018, Vikings against the Saints, divisional round. Stephon Diggs, the 61-yard touchdown. They stone cold. The stadium is rocking, and he throws his helmet and just puts his arms out. And he's like, I won. Stone cold.
0: But I mean, that was a great moment, though, JD. But that's not his go-to. Like, he's not doing that this year for the Commanders. You know what I mean? So that's a one-off. Like, they won a game. I think what we're saying is, like, Jeffrey on the pitcher for the Mets, the recurring celebration is that split kick or whatever, the split jump, whatever he does there. I think that's a little different in that regard. Brian in North Carolina, best celebrations in all of sports.
9: Hey, guys, this is a fictional character, but let's have some fun with your West Canaan Coyotes. How about Tweeter with the Tweeter end zone dance?
0: Varsity Blues?
1: Varsity Blues?
0: Yeah, if you're going to bring up Varsity, can you do that?
1: It.
0: Can you bring up Varsity Blues?
1: Yeah, why not?
0: There are other celebrations.
1: The best pregame speech I've ever heard from a coach was Al Pacino on Any Given Sunday.
0: Better than Coughlin on a Saturday night?
1: Yeah, and I played for Hall of Fame coaches.
0: Wait a second. You rant and rave all the time, rightfully so, about the legendary, iconic, wonderful Tom Coughlin. I got his Coughlin Foundation bracelet on right now.
1: Thank you.
0: That's what it says. Literally, that's what it says. You talk all the time. Every time we have our buddy Kenny Chesney in, you say, Kenny, I have to start with this, even though you started with it the exact same way the year before and the year before that they play Boys of Fall that Saturday night, going into the Super Bowl on Sunday. You have chills now thinking about it.
1: Yes.
0: And you're telling me Al Pacino was better than that in a fake movie than you winning the Super Bowl.
1: Well, it was Al Pacino, and the movie was directed by Oliver Stone. I would think that scripted, they could be better than a pregame speech from an NFL coach.
0: I don't think that.
1: Okay.
0: You actually won the real Super Bowl, not like for the Miami Sharks or whatever it was called.
1: That was great.
0: Oh, yeah, you know what I'm saying?
1: I was there.
0: For you?
1: Yeah.
0: AJ in Minnesota listening on SiriusXM 80. Yeah, that was great. It was a good Sunday. I had a good chicken parm afterwards.
1: I had nothing else going on.
0: I wasn't busy that day, so I decided to win a Super Bowl. AJ, go ahead. AJ.
10: Check. Took the world by storm. Can you hear me?
0: We lost you there for a second. Start again.
10: Oh. I was going to say, you got to go with the classic Aaron Rodgers discount double check.
0: That was good.
1: That was great.
0: That was good.
1: It was great.
0: We like progressive better, but that was good.
1: Yeah.
0: That was good, the discount
1: double check was strong.
0: And it caught on.
1: Yes. Everybody loved it.
0: Yeah, that's a good one. All right, last one for now, and we'll get your final answer on best celebration will come by way of First Take, 10 a.m. Eastern Time on ESPN. You'll have to watch to find out. Matthew in Illinois, 98.9 in Illinois. Matthew, go ahead.
11: Can you hear me?
0: Yes.
11: Since Michelle's not there, somebody's got to support the St. Louis Cardinals. Ozzie Smith, backflip.
0: Now, this is fascinating. Ozzie Smith was unbelievable, the backflip, but wasn't that when he took the field at times?
1: That's what I thought.
0: Was that celebratory, or was that the greatest entrance in sports history?
1: Because there's a difference.
6: Yeah, that's not a celebration.
0: That was just him. Ozzie Smith was such an unbelievable athlete that he would run to shortstop and do a backflip just to take ground balls before the inning started. That's insane.
1: That's actually pretty cool, though.
0: Unbelievable.
1: I'm going out there and literally doing backflips because I'm happy that I can play a kid's game for a king's ransom. That's pretty awesome.
0: But was that a celebration?
1: No.
0: Because if Ozzie Smith...
1: No, celebration happens after you make an incredible play.
0: Which actually, and maybe I'm totally misremembering this, knowing who Ozzie Smith is as a player and as character guy, I actually couldn't see him doing that after the play. Like, he has this ridiculous double play.
1: Yeah.
0: Does he do a backflip after that?
1: No.
0: I feel like it's more of an entrance thing. I just want to point out before we break here. CeCe said he won a Super Bowl because he was around that Sunday and had nothing else to do, so he was available to play against the Patriots. If he had a date that night, if he and his wife were going to dinner, he may not have played in the Super Bowl.
1: Calendar was free.
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0: 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ESPNU. 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We actually have football tonight. There's actually a game.
1: Let's go!
0: The Carolina Panthers and Arizona Cardinals. Many have said NFC Championship preview game. And by many, I mean none. But it doesn't matter. We still have a Hall of Fame game tonight. It's football, and we get to watch it tonight. Joining us now, ESPN NFL analyst and reporter Ben Solak, kind enough to join us. He's been all over the training camps, including the Browns, the Colts, the Bears, the Packers, the Vikings, and the Chiefs. Ben, open-ended question. If you could only take one piece of information / one observation with you from your tour so far, it would be what?
26: That's a great question. Honestly, I was in Cleveland yesterday, and I think one of the most valuable parts of the training camp tour that the public probably doesn't consume as much, but is a big deal, I think, internally for teams and certainly for me, is you want to watch these rookies and you want to see who looks like they physically belong, right? We've all heard the horror stories about teams who draft the first-round pick, and then he gets out of the field, and you can immediately tell, oh, this guy just doesn't have the explosiveness, the size, the strength that we saw now that he's among NFL athletes. This second-round receiver for the Browns, Denzel Boston, holy smokes. I mean, it walks onto the field, immediately looks like a 7-year vet in terms of the size, in terms of the explosiveness, in terms of the route running. Like, it is eye-popping how much he belongs, how easily he's separating, how well he's catching the football. When I was at Browns camp last year, it was with Harold Fannin Jr. You're watching Harold Fannin play, and this rookie tight end, a Bowling Green third-round pick, and you're like, man, that guy looks like he's at NFL speed right now. I mean, he's ready to go. Boston is the same thing, just in a bigger package. I mean, this is a true, like, a big 6'4". He's bulky. He's got strength. He can sink into his routes. I walked out of Browns camp thinking to myself, that's one of the most impressive rookies I've seen now going on 8 stops. That's one of the most impressive rookies I've seen.
0: Wait, Ben, we've talked many of times on our show. You are as measured and smart

0: in general, you got to temper your expectations. But some guys just very clearly have the tools necessary to be impactful players at the NFL level. All the buzz out of Browns camp right now is in Boston. I was excited to see him. I'm drinking the Kool-Aid. Wow.
1: So, Ben, the Cleveland Browns have been intentional about trying to surround the quarterbacks with more talent. They went out and they had pass catchers in the first two rounds of this year's draft. They have five new starters on the offensive line from a year ago. Is it? How would you characterize the quarterback competition right now in Cleveland? And who is the player that the organization wants to win the job?
0: So how would I characterize the competition? Not been great so far. They have not had, I think, anything from Shador or Deshaun in terms of collective stringing together good practices. So they're like, all right, we feel like we've got a guy here who's winning the job, and we'll feel excited about giving him the role. Now, it is a new offense, first-year head coach Todd Monken. It's two new rookie receivers, and it's five new offensive linemen. I asked Monken, I was like, is it difficult to evaluate the quarterbacks in practice because of the fact that a lot of these reps are just not perfect reps because you're having offensive line issues and communication problems and young receivers are making mistakes? And he said, like, you know, it's not difficult, but we're getting a lot of vision on what these quarterbacks can do in imperfect situations, and we probably would like to see them a little bit more in some ideal situations so we can get, you know, kind of a cleaner eval on them. So it's going to be a very slow quarterback competition. It's going to take some time. They're going to give both Deshaun and Shador a substantial number of reps in the postseason. They're going to alternate first team, I think, for quite some time. I don't think that they have internally somebody that they really want to win it. I think from a cap management perspective, you would love to get good play out of Deshaun Watson, because then theoretically you could try to rejigger the deal again and push the void years one more year back and keep that big dead cap from coming for one more season. But other than that, I don't really think they have a rooting interest. I think that this year, as Monka told me, they're in the development business and the confidence-building business. Their goal is to come out of this year with some good offensive pieces, whether that is just receivers or offensive linemen, or if they're lucky and you get a quarterback in there as well, then that's great. So to me, they're taking a very slow, like all the way into the regular season sort of approach with figuring out who their guy is this year.
2: We're talking with ESPN NFL analyst Ben Solak here on Unsportsmanlike, presented by Progressive Insurance, along with Chris Canty, Evan Cohen with you, Smalls. Hosting First Take in about 40 minutes, ESPN, 10 a.m. Eastern, no big deal.
0: Ben, nice.
2: Yeah, tremendous. Ben, the running back extensions, we saw Bijan Robinson this week, we saw Jonathan Taylor today per Shefty. They are great value, or they are because they had to?
0: So with Bijan, I'm extremely confident that it is great value. I have no question in my mind. This is a elite player. I think Bijan is the best running back in football, period. If he's not one, he's two. In his prime, this is a player who legitimately put up good wide receiver two receiving yardage last year. He had like 70 catches for 700 yards and six touchdowns. And that's like a good day in the office for your second receiver. He did that from the running back position on top of everything that he's producing as a ball carrier. We talk a lot, oh, receiving backs, you know, three down backs, those guys have value. Most of those dudes are just catching the ball, like, out of the backfield every so often. Bijan lines up at slot receiver multiple times a game, right? It is a different caliber of a cat. And so with Bijan, it is a slam dunk, no question, making the highest paid running back in football. Taylor is very interesting to me. I was texting with a cap guy before the Bijan deal got done, and I was talking about the JT potential extension. And he was like, man, if he got offered like $17 million, $18 million APY, like, I don't know how he'd be able to say no to that. Like, that's like, you know, that's a good bargain. He got 22. You know, this was a big, big, big payday for Taylor. Now, he was the offensive player of the year through 9-10 weeks of football last season. Daniel Jones goes down, and that Colts offense crumbles. But numbers-wise, he was about to put up 30 touchdowns, right? I mean, this was – he's had back-to-back seasons of 300 carries. Like, he is as big of a cornerstone to the Colts offense as – Saquon Barkley was for the Eagles during their run, as Derrick Henry was for the Titans. Like, when you think about just absolute Titans who can take on a huge number of carries because their body is big enough, they can withstand those hits, and they can still create big explosive runs in space because they have that track speed, it's Taylor, Saquon, and Henry. Like, it's that family of just absolute Ironmen at the running back position. But when Jones went down last year, the Colts could not access that from Taylor. So you are paying premium for elite running back play while also having just seen that your guy isn't quarterback immune. Your guy is not situation immune. That's the difficult thing about those backs who need to get the ball really handed off them behind the line. We saw it with Saquon last year, right? The offensive line starts to deteriorate a little bit, and the production falls off really quickly at running back. Now, Taylor's only 27, turning 28. He's really young for a third contract running back, so I'm not too worried he's going to physically decline. I'm just worried the Colts

0: offense isn't going to be that healthy, and we're not going to see the same elite Taylor we saw to start last season. Still, a great payday for the guy.
1: Ben, we saw that veteran wide receiver Stephon Diggs sign with the Washington Commanders. What are your thoughts on the signing, and what does that mean for Jaden Daniels?
0: Yeah, I think that you're going to see Diggs. He only played about 55-60% of the snaps with the Patriots. All the advanced rate stats with Diggs are great. You know, you're going to see, you know, good aggregating accounts and good football nerd accounts tweeting out yards per route run, yards per against man coverage per snap. Like, all the rate stats are great. The raw stats, you know, they really managed his total snap count because he's just a little bit older. And so Diggs is going to primarily see the field for the Commanders in 11 personnel as a third wide receiver, right? And some of their 12 personnel stuff, he'll be out there as one of the two receivers. But I think they're going to try to manage those snaps and a little bit more often have some of those snaps go to guys like Deami Brown, who's in that building, Antonio Williams, their third-round rookie running next to Terry McLaurin, just to make sure that they have as healthy of a Stephon Diggs as possible. Now, when he's out there and you've got that still strong separator, savvy route runner, great hands, can win a catch over the middle, that's going to be really helpful for Jaden on some of those third and sixes, third and sevens, when they can't really scheme it up as much as they'd like to be able to scheme it up, and you just need to have winners, right? So I really like him in a third down, move the sticks, possession receiver sort of a role, like the Patriots had him in last year. I would just caution anybody who thinks, oh, we got Stephon Diggs, he's going to play 80% of the snaps for us, he's going to have 10 targets a week. I just don't think his frame, his age, his injury history, I don't think he can sustain that sort of a volume. So this is a rotational player, but he's a really good one.
2: Talk with Ben Solak, ESPN NFL analyst here on Unsportsmanlike, along with Chris Canty, Evan Cohen with you. 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I'll use your terminology you just used. Football nerds is what you just said, lovingly, of course.
0: Hello.
2: Right. Okay. Mm-hmm. Well, I guess if you're self-assessing, that's what you're saying. Yeah. Then I guess I'm asking you, why don't football nerds like Jalen Hurts?
0: Oh, good question. When we go to create explosive plays in the passing game, there are two ways we can do it. The first is by throwing the football very far down the field. Duh, obvious. Jalen does this extremely well. He throws a great nine ball. A.J. Brown goes in and pulls it down. That's excellent. The other way we can create explosives in the passing game, and this is, you know, Ben Johnson theory, right, is we create yards after the catch by throwing to the middle of the field. So instead of throwing it 30 yards down the field, we're going to throw it 10, 15 yards down the field, but to a guy who's crossing the field. He's at full speed running left to right. We hit him in stride. He can go run after the catch. But Mike McDaniel made a whole offense out of doing exactly that with Tua, Tyreek Hill, and Jalen Waddle. Just crossers, crossers, crossers till the cows come home. Those are the only two ways to really create explosives in the passing game in the NFL. Jalen Hurts does not throw to the middle of the field. For his entire NFL career, across four different offensive coordinators, has just never, ever liked throwing there. It was the same issue Russell Wilson had in Seattle. He could launch moon balls till the cows came home, but he was shorter. He didn't really like throwing in between zone coverage layers. He didn't like to throw to that middle of the field. And so the football nerds say, all right, he throws a great nine ball, sure, but if A.J. Brown's gone, what if those numbers come down and he's not accessing the middle of the field? Well, then we're not getting an explosive passing game. We're getting a game that needs to live off of scrambles, needs to live off of RPOs. That's what's happened to the Chiefs, right? That's happened to the Chiefs' passing offense. It's become so inexplosive. It's all about RPOs and screens and just kind of inching your way down the field. And so the worry with Jalen has been that he is too limiting to a classic NFL-style passing attack, which in the modern NFL really heavily targets the middle of the field. Well, now he has a new offensive coordinator in Sean Mannion, who comes from Green Bay. They were a big play-action pass team. They would throw the ball to the middle of the field. And all reports out of camp are he's getting under center more. He's throwing in the middle of the field more. They're throwing these crossing patterns. That's exactly what they should be working on. It's great news that it's going well so far. We got to see what it'll say when the bullets get live. Because if Jalen can flip that switch and just suddenly become a lot more willing to work middle of the field than he was, then that'll be a big improvement to his profile as a traditional drop-back passer, and the nerds will start liking him a lot more.
2: I guess I just don't very well-reasoned, obviously. I guess I don't understand why what he has done leading to victories is not weighted as much as what he hasn't done in the future, hypothetically.
0: I think that, and that's always what it is, right? Is it's, okay, and again, a guy went to the Super Bowl and we all shut up, you know? Like, it was Matthew Stafford for the longest time. I always go back to just, like, the football nerds were obsessed with Matthew Stafford, and it was, okay, well, why hasn't he won one yet? Now that guy's Lamar Jackson, and that guy's a Justin Herbert, right? Our victories validate our performance, right? There's a lot of ways to skin a cat. So when I say, you know, there's only two ways to make an explosive pass game in the NFL, I'm making a generalization, right? I'm saying this is how we generally think about passing the ball. Then Jalen Hurts and the Eagles walk out and go, okay, what about this secret third way where every Saquon Barkley handoff goes for 40 yards? He's like, all right, screw me, you know? Like, there's just a lot of ways to get.

0: after in the NFL. And so, like, we can get into those Eagles seasons and talk about how much that was a running game and the elite offensive line. Like, I think for guys like me, we apportion more of the credit to other players on that Eagles offense. Jalen's a Super Bowl caliber quarterback. There's no question. There's just more of those guys in the league than we want to admit. There's 15, 20, 24 guys who you can win a Super Bowl with. There's Trevor Lawrence's, there's Bo Nix's, there's CJ Stroud's. You can win a Super Bowl with all these guys. They're just imperfect players, and we have to talk about what makes them good and talk about what makes them imperfect.
1: Ben, thank you as always. We appreciate the time. Obviously, a lot to digest there.
0: Thank you so much, team.
1: Ben Solak, ESPN NFL analyst. A lot, obviously, to think about with some of the stuff that he said around the football nerds. We will do that after CC has this from 5-Hour Energy.
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9: 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Evan Cohen with you. A couple of things to get you updated on. Number one, big contract extension in the NFL, as Adam Schefter first reported, along with Ian Rappaport from the NFL Network, that Jonathan Taylor is getting a two-year contract extension with the Indianapolis Colts. So you've got that up to $44 million with the Indianapolis Colts, two-year $44 million extension. Also, just coming out now moments ago, Pete Thamel, our ESPN College Sports Insider, has it that the University of North Carolina, Bill Belichick, announced that his son, Steve Belichick, defensive coordinator, is on medical leave, unfortunately, and he was asked, Belichick was, if he would be back for the season opener, and Coach Belichick said that he'd be back as soon as possible. That's the quote there from Coach Belichick, so obviously no speculation around that, as North Carolina now is without their general manager, Michael Lombardi. The university is investigating him as to potential infractions. We don't know what. And obviously now Steve Belichick is on medical leave. So certainly best wishes to him. Medical leave, a defensive coordinator for UNC. But I want to go back to something that just happened moments ago on our show. If you missed any of it, go back on the podcast with Ben Solak. He was talking about the football nerds, and he was self-describing himself as that. As the football nerds don't like Jalen Hurts as much, the player, because he doesn't create explosive plays. And there is an assumption, basically, that anytime there was an explosive play down the field, there's two ways of doing it, either deep ball downfield, A.J. Brown was that guy, or over the middle passes, that Jalen Hurts was relying on one player, that's A.J. Brown, and he was not capable of doing the other thing, which is over the middle passing. And I just don't understand where we're at in this place where Ben and many others, and I'm not blaming Ben, it's an assessment saying, well, there's probably 14 or 15 guys that could win a Super Bowl in the NFL at the quarterback position. And I don't know how we jump to that conclusion. Now, if we're going to open up everything because Sam Darnold won a Super Bowl, so now we got to say that everyone can win a Super Bowl. If we're going to do that, okay, fine. I guess we're going to have to do that. And then you could look at 14 or 15 players around the league and say, well, if Sam Darnold could do it, who was once a journeyman quarterback not very long ago, well, then anyone can. I'm not ready to do that. I think Sam Darnold was awesome last year. I was wrong about him, but I can't go to the place that because Darnold did it, anyone could do it. And I just think we totally throw out the window all of the accomplishment that Jalen Hurts has had and say, well, he can't do the over-the-middle stuff. Right? He can't do the deep ball stuff without A.J. Brown. Well, can I then also, and I'm not a football nerd, I'm just a nerd, and I don't have the knowledge that CeCe or others do, but can I also then say there is a human element of those moments in those biggest of games that cannot be replicated in any other game unless you're in it? Would I have then every right to say, I don't know that Justin Herbert could do that in that big game? I don't know that Jordan Love can do that in that big game. Just like I do know that Jalen Hurts can do whatever it is he does, whether it's run the football, decision-making, tush-push, whatever it may be. I know that Jalen Hurts can do that in those moments. Okay, the Ben Johnson offense, which is great. Well, Caleb Williams has never been in the biggest of games like Jalen Hurts has been. So if we're going to say, here's the body of work that shows us that Jalen Hurts is good at these things, but not those things, if we're just using the body of work based on the four quarters for 17 games every regular season, and that's how we're going to judge it, that's fine. Then I simultaneously have to then eliminate those that have never played in those games, like Herbert, like Love, or any of the stats, the football nerd darlings out there. I think then I have to eliminate them from those conversations of, oh, there's 14 or 15 guys that can play in a Super Bowl and win a Super Bowl. If they've never put their team in that spot to do it, how can I project them to do it? If we're using evidence, there is no evidence that Justin Herbert can win a playoff game. None. Okay, is he better at throwing over the middle than Jalen Hurts? Football nerds will tell you yes. Is he better than at throwing downfield when he doesn't have A.J. Brown than Jalen Hurts? Football nerds will tell you yes. Is he better at winning games in the month of January than Jalen Hurts? No. No, he's never actually done that. He's never done that. I've seen Jalen Hurts at times throw the ball over the middle, maybe not as well as Justin Herbert does, but I've seen him actually do it. I've never seen Justin Herbert win a playoff game. I've never seen Jordan Love go to a Super Bowl. So we can all sit here and talk about the football nerds, those that are way smarter than me, like Sola, and say, here's why we don't like Jalen Hurts. Well, here's why I do like Jalen Hurts. Because I know when the pressure gets the highest, I know how he's going to react as a person and a player. I know how he handles that pressure. I know he doesn't buckle in those moments. And I know that some of the greatest athletes in history, Derek Jeter is the best example of this. Derek Jeter wasn't the best baseball player. What Derek Jeter was is the same in game one as he was in game seven of the World Series. He was consistent the whole way. And so by just being consistent, that's an elevation over most people in the postseason because there's so many that aren't even their averages in the postseason because the sample size is smaller and the pressure is higher. I know that when the sample size is smaller and the pressure is higher for Jalen Hurts, he's at least the same or better. And being the same makes you better than many who actually get worse in those moments. So sure, football nerds may not like Jalen Hurts, but Vince Lombardi's trophy does. We're on Sportsmanlike, presented by Progressive Insurance.
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6: 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Smalls and CC off to First Take. Evan Cohen with you. Let's go into these. Let's first give credit to the Detroit Pistons. Why? Well, no, they still haven't signed Jalen Duren to a contract for this season, but they did something that was amazing. They had open G League tryouts where you could pay $250 to try out for a G League team. Now, I was not aware of this. I'm not saying I would have flown to Detroit for this, but if like the Westchester Knicks had this, I think I would do it. I'm not a great basketball player, but I'm not the worst ever. You wouldn't do it, Pat?
7: I mean, I would do it. But
6: why are you surprised I would, but then you would do the same thing?
7: Well,
6: what?
7: I mean, there's a bit of an age gap between you and me, Ev.
6: Okay, and what if they did conditioning beforehand? If you had to run sprints and stuff, how are you doing with that one?
7: I'd be fine.
6: I'd be fine, too.
7: Well, yeah, but I don't think they're looking for, I don't know how old you actually are. I'm just realizing right now.
6: You really don't know how old I am?
7: No, I don't.
6: That's amazing. How old do you think I am? It's like, this is 3 years in. It's like Pat and I have met each other for the first time right this second on the air. How old do you think I am?
7: 44.
6: No. No. Plus one.
7: All right.
6: I was right on it.
8: So you can have a party. Apparently...
6: No. I already turned that.
8: So you can't have a party.
6: Yeah, correct.
8: Real quick, though, other teams do this. So later this month, the Denver Nuggets are having a trial for their G League team. It's about $200 if you show up, and it's only asked if you are over 18, on the actual.
6: Yeah, so then I'm good.
7: I don't think they're signing up a lot of 45-year-olds.
6: Wait a minute. For those watching on TV, here's why this is funny. The highlights that went viral are literally a blooper reel. It's guys that barely can dribble, falling to the ground. The ball is knocked all over the place. Like, one guy is double-teamed at half court. It falls to the ground. The other guy steals the ball. He's on, like, a two-on-one fast break, passes underhand to the wrong team, which causes a fast break the other way.
7: It's like the worst YMCA pickup you could imagine.
6: Exactly. This is not some, like, unbelievable basketball. So when you're saying they're not looking for a 45-year-old, I'm not arguing that. I'm not actually thinking I would make the Sioux Falls Skyforce, the Heat G League team, but I am suggesting that what we have shown and the clumsy calamity of that is what I would also look like out there.
7: It would make good social media content.
6: That's right. With Casey, who's in for Rob today, which is interesting because Casey lives in Dallas and Cece came in and said, hey, can you tell Casey to come in? I said, she lives in Dallas. So, the answer. Did you guys hear that, by the way?
7: Yeah,
6: no.
7: Yes.
8: Which, by the way, Dallas Mavs later will hold two different tryouts in September and October for their G League team.
6: So maybe Casey will try out. All right. Today and this weekend, a big day all over ESPN. Why is that? The Ocho. The Ocho is here for the next 3 days.
7: Oh, yeah. You've been here for quite a while.
6: Uh-huh. ESPN The Ocho, not just because I threw 8 interceptions in a high school football game. That is true. ESPN The Ocho. So it's the odds and ends. It's all weird sports. Can we go through some of these sports here?
7: Please.
6: Is there a sport, before I even read any, Pat, Nuno, that jump out at you as like, I love this as part of The Ocho?
7: I love roof ball.
6: What's that? See, we're going to have to try to explain some of these.
7: I don't actually know if they're showing that one this year, just looking at the list, but they've shown it in the past.
6: The list I sent you are the new ones.
7: Oh, okay. So it's where they have a football, and they throw it off a roof and has to, like, go around the, like, chimney or something on the roof, and then you get points if you catch it.
6: Does it have to go to the other side, or could you just...
7: No, same side. You throw it up off the roof, and then you catch it coming back down.
6: That's great.
7: It's great.
6: I like that one.
7: I also love marble racing. That's a great one.
6: Marble racing?
7: Marble racing.
6: What does that mean?
7: They race marbles. I don't...
6: What?
8: Yes, marbles.
7: Marbles, yeah. Marbles. Like, they have marbles, and they line them up, and then they race them.
6: Mm. Okay. Some of the new ones this year. Combat Archery All-Stars presented by ICAA. So what does that mean? Somebody's actually trying to shoot at a target and they're knocking people down? Combat archery? I would be good at this.
7: You would not be good at that.
6: No, the next one. I would be amazing at the next one if it is what I think it is. The ISSA housekeeping games? Is that cleaning? Like cleaning and folding and like I'd be awesome at that.
7: Combat archery looks like it's archery paintball, basically.
6: What about the housekeeping games?
7: Unclear.
6: Broom hockey championship. Okay. Paddle smash world championship. Fire department racing. Now, this one we have to look up. Next one. Death diving league.
7: I assume that's just like the cliff diving.
6: Like the highest of heights, you're saying?
7: Yeah.
6: Okay. I'm just looking for some other ones that are interesting here. Meadowlands Racetrack Wiener Dog Derby.
7: Now we're talking.
6: Why did you nod your head on that one, Nuno? You perked up on that one specifically.
8: I mean, it just sounds great for the Meadowlands at this point.
7: Nuno's watching the housekeeping Olympics.
8: Yeah, they have like, dude, they do a vacuum race.
6: Oh, come on, for real?
8: Yes. Just looking at it, carpet. Everyone has a carpet. It's just completely filled with whatever garbage. And like this quickest to vacuum, they make it spotless, wins.
6: Who do you think on the show's house we would use for like the dirtiest house if we had to do the housekeeping Olympics?
8: I think you need a house that has space. So we go to South Carolina, Canty's compound.
6: Yeah, he's got to have people working there 24/7.
7: We'll let Canty throw a party and then do it after that.
6: This is amazing. I'm now watching. Oh my God. I'm not great at vacuuming. That's the only thing. I'm better at like just like dusting and cleaning up. You have to make a bed. So it's vacuuming, making a bed here. How did we not get on the broadcast team for this? It's then mopping around like the, you know, like the slippery when wet signs, like the yellow ones. You have to mop around that. This is tremendous. And then, why are they throwing frisbees? What the heck is this at the end I'm watching here? There's some frisbee thing that's part of this. I don't know what that is.
7: What? And then, wait, go back, Nuno. Bare knuckle fighting ice wars?
6: What's that one?
7: I don't know.
6: That's on the new ones for ESPN Ocho? Oh.
7: Bare knuckle fighting, you had me. And then ice wars. Is it just on ice?
6: Wait, how about the one a couple above that? Pat, you're dying for it to be fall and winter? The pumpkin toss.
7: Yeah, I'm in on the pumpkin toss.
6: Great Bahamian crab races?
7: Crab races?
6: Bahamian? This is amazing. This is, you know what? The Ocho. August 6th is today. It starts on ESPN2 for the next 3 days. ESPN The Ocho. Those are some of the new competitions. And, yeah. And is Nuno, you're still watching the housekeeping?
7: We think bare-knuckle fighting ice wars is just hockey fights.
6: Oh, really?
7: That's what it looks like.
6: Drop the gloves and then, like, grab the guy's sweater and pull it over?
7: No, you just don't have gloves.
6: You're just fighting on ice.
7: Just hockey fights.
6: Okay. Let's get to the last one, which I'm dying at. And Pat Costello, you found this, so you get credit for presenting this story.
7: There was a fantasy football punishment where the guy came in last place, and as the punishment, he had to go out on a golf course and play a round of golf without a golf ball. But the rules were he was not allowed to tell the people he was playing with, and it had to be a minimum of two strangers. So completely unknown people, and he just has to go out and play fake golf, basically. And it's incredible.
6: The guy's got a good swing, actually.
7: He does have a good swing.
6: So he picks up the tee. That's the best part. He picks up the tee as if he hit anything off of the tee.
7: At one point, he's like, hit that one to 2 feet. And he walks up onto the green with his putter. And he says to the other guy, hey, could you just tap that in for me?
6: This is so good. My son and I have been on a huge YouTube kick since he's been home from camp. This is a good usage of time. Where we have been watching Impractical Jokers videos nonstop from True TV. That's this. That's what this is, Pat. This is an Impractical Jokers bit where Sal Vulcano gets up there and just randomly plays golf with people without a golf ball and never acknowledges there is no golf ball. This is such a brilliant bit.
7: It's incredible. It's a great fantasy football punishment. This is what you want to see.
6: You know, I'd like to suggest something. Our guy Chris Morales, ESPN LA, plays golf with a lot of the ESPN LA teammates every Saturday. I want him to try this and not tell anybody.
0: Just get up there and do not bring a golf ball and just keep hitting as if there's a golf ball. I want Morales to do this Saturday, ESPN LA's golf outing that they do every Saturday. Wow. The Golics up next. We are on to Friday. We're on Sportsmanlike presented by Progressive.
4: Well, look at that. 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
4: 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The Sedano and Cap Morning Show on a Thursday. Sedano is back today. And Beto Week continues. 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
4: 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I thought that brother Kasim was running the board, but he vanished on me. So he's not. I don't know whether he'll be or not. But we'll get through it. Beto had a big night, too, at the East Central. We'll find out the homegirls that stopped by. That's all ahead. The Sedano and Cap Morning Show. Put a smile on your face, sucker. We begin 4 minutes.
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5: Go to line three, Alec from Studio City. 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
9: Cappy's the GOAT. Cappy's incredible. But Sedano is so boring and mean and angry all the time. I don't get it.
19: Yeah, but he's the star. So everybody has to have a star, and he's the star. Sedano brings the sports to a sports show on a sports radio station, but he also allows Cappy, myself, Lindsay, Bergie, Jorge, he allows us to do the fun stuff. There's a lot of guys that wouldn't allow the Summer of Schwanz and allow all the antics. So you got to understand the balance we do. Because if we do 100% Schwanz, we're not going to be here anymore. So we got to balance it out.
3: 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We're just happy we didn't get fired. The Summer of Schwanz is a final as we get ready for one of the biggest fall seasons in L.A. sports history. 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
19: Ah, the Summer of Schwanz. Today's the last day, right? It's today that's the last day.
20: No. Summer of Schwanz ends officially on Thursday.
19: But why does it end? It should end when you are no longer here. Today's your last day.
21: Because that's when Sedano shows up.
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27: Wow, that's crazy.
28: Well, you want to woo-woo?
29: BitBoy.
30: Right now.
29: Monstrous.
20: Beto, I don't want to eat that.
21: We did it, Dad. We did it.
5: You were riding high on the stinger last time.
20: Oh, big time.
21: So,
23: right, that's right. Of course we were.
27: So, mongrels, stay tuned.
31: What are you talking about? I'm just saying it. Cool Whip. You put Cool Whip on pie.
32: The Summer of Schwanz.
33: Hey, Beto, where you been, homeboy?
34: I'm echoing to myself.
35: Oh no.
34: Someone may want to fix the board.
4: We didn't have our board op showed up today, so let me see.
34: Boom, be-dum-bum.
36: The Summer of Sedano is here.
34: Boom,
36: yeah.
37: Oh man, listen. What did you guys do to the Dodgers while I was gone?
36: What did we do? Nothing.
37: Yeah. I mean, they were really good when I left.
36: Yeah, well, we just told them, you know what, guys? We need George to come back with some fire, some venom. So why don't you guys lose, like, maybe six in a row?
4: Just take a break, guys.
36: Yeah.
4: Are you really echoing, Sedano?
37: I am echoing, working. Yes. No, I'm echoing.
4: We don't hear it.
37: I haven't changed the setting and this thing in...
4: I mean, nothing has changed on here because we did a live remote yesterday.
37: Okay, well, then I'm just going to have to do the show with an echo in my ear, I guess.
4: Well, we're off to a roaring start, aren't we?
36: Yeah, baby.
37: And like I would imagine Bergman having Pete Crow Armstrong just shove it right up his...
4: He had to
37: feel real, real good yesterday.
19: I mean, the fact that he said the things that he said about the Dodgers fans and the fact that he thinks that Babe Ruth didn't exist.
37: Well, that part is weird. Yeah, that part is
36: weird. We need to get into that one.
37: Let me ask you a question. Is he like, you know, it's funny. It was like, I remember Tyler Hero one time saying, nothing that happened for, I don't believe anything that happened before 1950. I don't believe we landed on the moon.
36: Yeah.
37: And I'm just like, come on, man. Are we really this? This is where we're at?
36: We're doing that
19: right
36: now.
19: The guy, it was like, he was alive right around 100 years ago. It's not like this was 400 or 500 years ago. Babe Ruth, there's pictures of Babe Ruth.
36: Yeah. PC.
37: I actually have one. Hold on. Don't go anywhere.
36: Babe Ruth? That deer? No.
37: So I have a piece of memorabilia that someone gave me.
36: Of Babe Ruth?
37: A while back. It's actually a Yogi Berra signed thing. It's not a bit, but it's a picture with Babe Ruth, but it is authenticated, and it's Babe Ruth and Yogi Berra.
36: Nice.
37: So take that, Pete Crow Armstrong.
19: Yeah, because he's real.
36: Yeah.
19: I don't understand how that even. And his response was, oh, yeah, I was listening to a podcast, and they made some really good points.
37: Oh, there we go. Yeah, see, that's always the bad start. I was listening to a podcast. Let me tell you something. As someone who has been a champion of the audio media for, I don't know, 20 plus years, I feel like podcasting is now going down the route of social media where it's the greatest and worst invention of all time.
36: Yeah, some people should not have a microphone. You should have a license.
37: Some people seriously. Some people should need to cross both broken glass and hot coal barefoot to get to the microphone and then potentially be allowed to get to the microphone.
36: All for engagement. And there's a lot of things. The ones that get me now, because I don't use Twitter as much, or X, whatever you want to call it, are the ones that will have a headline. And like, they said this. Then you click on the video, it's the complete opposite of it. I'm like, you know what? I'm tired of all you people. I'm just done with it.
37: Yeah. So, what up, yeah, George? Bergman.
36: Yeah.
37: Hold on, Beto. I want to hear Bergman. What was the blue review like today? I was curious.
0: So we were actually trying to be a little bit positive, and we were talking about how, you know, it was eventually going to happen with Lauer, with that the fact that they came back. It was 7-1. They came back. They fought back.
37: Because Kristen Watson asked Dave Roberts that in the post game yesterday. It's like, you know, what did you make of them fighting back? You know, and I get it. Like, that's a good place to be because you can't just be like, hey, Dave, you lost again. So it's a good question by her. Because it's if you ask him, we are lost again, at some point he's just gonna be like, oh my god, again with these questions. So like, she, to her credit, did the right thing, and you gotta take any positive because he nailed it. Did you hear what he said at the end, like what his dismount was? I mean, he gave some, you know, long drawn out answer, but do you know what he dismounted with?
0: What was that?
37: It's baseball.
36: Oh,
0: your favorite saying.
1: Oh. Yeah. By the way, you don't hear yourself now, do you?
37: Now I only hear myself through one ear.
1: But we're not sending any audio.
37: It doesn't matter. That's fine. One ear is better than echoing. I'll take it. It's fine. I'll take it. Right. It's all good.
0: But the fact is that, them coming back, because the rest of the six-game losing streak, every single time, they would take a lead consistently. Yeah. And every time they took a lead and they lose that lead, they just threw up their hands and was like, that's it. We're just not even going to give it a try anymore.
37: Whoa, Bergie! Holy moly!
1: I didn't say it.
37: You came so close.
1: It was close.
37: You were like on the edge. You were like on a cliff. Like, oh, my God, I'm going to say it. That's oh, my God. Doing. Oh, I'm not going to say it. Whoa. And somebody like just grabbed you like in the shirt.
0: I did not say it. I did pull myself back. But
37: good God.
36: But that's what they're doing to you, Bergie.
37: This is what a six-game. Right, Beto. This is what a six-game losing streak does to the kid.
0: I just, you know, it gets a little bit frustrating, especially when you have to be on the blue review and you have to get that energy way up, you know, and you're talking about all this stuff. So, it's 6:30 in the morning. You got to be excited. So, the fact that they came back, that's all that matters. And also because they over and over again. And also, I found out every time Shohei Ohtani hits a leadoff home run, they tend to lose that game. I don't
37: really
0: know why. So, Carlo went.
37: Can we look that up?
0: No, so Carlo did. Carlo looked it up. This season, they're...
37: By the way, I'm back to echoing whatever you did, Chris.
0: All right. So, they're...
37: Yeah, whatever.
0: So, this season, they're 5-6 when he hits a leadoff home run. So, they're below 500 when he hits a leadoff home run, which is crazy. 19-10 for his career with the Dodgers, but 5-6. It just seems that the last... it doesn't have this, but like the last three or four times that he has hit a leadoff home run, they lose that game.
36: And then PCA does the same.
0: Yeah, damn, screw PCA.
36: I love that he's such a troll to Dodger fans, especially being a Valley guy. Just because he's that guy, it just seems like he amps it up just for the Dodgers. Like his little quote of, well, it took your guy 10 pitches, it only took me one. Like just that little,
0: What does that mean?
36: Because Ohtani, he needed 10 pitches to hit a home run.
0: I get it, but like, so?
36: Yeah. Just to do it.
37: I think it's great. I love that he's an antagonist to you, to the Dodgers.
0: Yeah, man, it's like Dalton rushing on another team.
37: Yeah. By the way, speaking of which,
36: oh boy,
0: yeah, man.
37: Aren't you glad they at least grabbed a catcher? Remember how months ago you asked, like, what's the one spot you think that? And it was a hard exercise, right? But I said I think they need another catcher, and at that time it was because Dalton rushing was a little immature, or whatnot, and you know, even though I feel like the clubhouse could handle it. But, you know, the other part that we didn't think about was the wear and tear on a player who hadn't played this much before.
0: Sorry, I mean, I missed that with the we're figuring out the
36: there's
0: audio.
36: There's a lot going back
0: there. Yeah, we're yeah.
37: figuring
0: out the audio.
37: The but aren't you glad there, they yeah. did get a catcher, even though it's the same guy they brought like four different times?
0: No, it's two guys too. So there was
37: no right.
0: They,
37: that's right. It's Rorvart, right? Yeah, Rorvart. They, so how do you say his name?
0: Rortbet. So they were Rortbet. Bringing in Rortbet, yeah. And then because they found out that there was something wrong with Dalton rushing, they went out and got Hunter Fiducia from Tampa Bay, who they
37: Hunter
0: had
37: Fiducia.
0: They had back also. So now it was great that it happened before the deadline and not afterwards, because otherwise you'd be sitting here with. Ben Rortfett and Eliezer Alfonso Jr. Yeah. Or maybe Chucky Robinson.
37: Where's Chucky?
0: He's got just got DFA'd.
37: Yeah. Oh, man. I
0: no
37: hate
0: Chucky.
37: When
36: he's
37: you get DFA'd.
36: Where he belongs.
37: Right. I feel like that's a terminology that Chris would use around here. Hey, listen, you better shape up or I'm going to DFA you around here.
1: Yeah, after Sua's performance yesterday, he may.
37: I mean, what happened? Oh, you told me that he had a great show 2 days
1: Tuesday
37: ago.
1: It was incredible.
36: He was good yesterday.
1: No, he wasn't.
36: Yes, he was.
37: Okay,
1: wait.
37: Stop.
1: In the first hour.
37: Hold on.
36: The first
37: so
36: hour was good.
37: I talked to Chris.
1: No, it wasn't.
37: 2 days ago. Yep. Okay. And he said, Beto, no joke. He said, Beto and Sua were freaking awesome. Okay. Like, he was as high could be on YouTube. And then yesterday, I text something. I don't know what I text. I texted
1: CDs
37: I found,
1: of your 2006
37: I,
1: overnight
37: I was
1: show.
37: Cleaning out stuff. Right. I was cleaning out stuff in the garage and whatever, and I found CDs from 2006 or whatever of when I used to do the third shift on Fox, the
36: Where's
37: overnight
36: Karen
37: show.
36: Karen Kay out there?
1: She's
37: yeah,
1: in like
37: and
1: Bergie,
37: or something. Probably a
1: and,
37: young Bergie.
0: Yeah, I was young Greg is what you called me, and
37: yeah.
0: probably Josh Gears was on that show.
37: Yeah.
36: Did you guys have, like, No Doubt as your theme song or something like
37: yeah.
36: that?
37: Yeah. Yeah. Now, it could have been Marcel Hall as the producer. I didn't listen because I didn't put the
36: Marcel
37: CDs
36: Hall,
37: into
36: yeah.
37: the PlayStation.
36: Yeah, yeah.
37: But nonetheless, it could have been Bergie. But Chris said what in text?
1: I replied back, if we ran these shows from 2006, that would have been better than the disaster from this morning.
37: Oh.
1: And that's not shade
37: go.
1: On you, Beto.
36: No.
1: But when Sua, who
36: we're,
1: I love.
36: We're
1: but,
36: team.
1: But
36: we're
1: you know
36: team.
1: What? On Tuesday, I looked back at Bergie and I said, I don't want to get so excited. Because this is what happens. I get excited. I'm like, hey, this could be a show one day. And then I'm disappointed on day two. And day two began with Sua, who requested a hotel at East Central. We got him for him. By the way, Beto was at East Central last night in the suite.
37: Yeah,
1: knocking
37: nice.
1: Down homegirls.
36: All the mailmen were there. It was like a mailman convention going on.
1: It's a weird convention. Hey, listen.
36: And K-pop.
1: Yeah, I know.
36: Like weird floor.
1: But Sua comes in. First of all, he sends out a tweet at 6 a.m.
37: Yeah.
1: Oh, that alarm goes off for having to do morning radio. It's different. It hits different when you know you're going to play golf and you pop up. And, like, next time I'm just booking a tee time. Okay, dude. Like, we gave you another chance after this appearance. And I love Sua. Then Sua comes in here at 7 a.m., half asleep when we start the show. He's like, oh, I'm hangry. I go, okay, what do you want? So then it cost me $85 to get Chick-fil-A for everybody. So that's done. He
37: wow. What about the wild meat in his mouth or whatever?
1: Well, we did great Wild Fork reads. We did do that for 2 days. Yeah. Then the Chick-fil-A comes. He starts to wake up at 7:55. Then Keyshawn comes on at 8 o'clock. And you know Key.
37: Oh, wait. But don't those two have beef, you
1: yes.
37: said?
1: Yes. So we had a great segment with Key. But Key was a little slow in the beginning. Then Sue was like,
37: oh,
1: Key,
37: yeah.
1: why don't
37: yeah.
1: you yell at Key?
37: Yeah.
1: And I'm like, well, Key's not hosting the show getting paid for this. That's a whole thing. Then after the show.
37: So wait, did they solve their beef?
1: Yeah, the beef is really... Here's what we discovered on day two with Sua. Everything is not Sua's fault, but that comes from his parents. And
36: the
1: his
36: mom.
1: Mom, Yo-Yo,
36: mom.
1: She's insane. She, like, pulled a knife on a rat.
0: Not insane.
1: Then she's sending pictures to Sua to show to me of a snake strangling a rat, because we also found out the family raises snakes. It's a whole thing.
36: It's a lot, George.
0: Wow.
36: The Sua, as he said yesterday, all the kids are conjugal kids. The dad was on vacation for a while. The Yolanda, and it's not Yolanda.
1: 12 years.
36: Who's keeping count? You know, after mean... that? It's her name is Yolanda, and he said, no, call her Yo-Yo. So, of course, Chris, what's up, Yo-Yo? Hey, girl. And she was listening and sent a picture of the knife that she carries. It's like one of those, like, pocket knife that you can fling out at people. And
37: yeah, she'll shank you, Chris.
36: Yes. And Chris kept poking the bear.
1: Oh, yeah. And, you know me.
36: Yeah. Yeah. So, Sua... Sua's cool. We had, like, therapy sessions with Sua, and then the first day was like, oh, man, Sua. Then yesterday was like, are you sure you're not the problem, Sua?
1: I think he's the problem.
36: But he admitted it. But I get where he's coming from, where he's going to defend himself no matter what.
37: Okay.
36: Like, that's where it's at. He talked about his lawsuit with the NFL and all that stuff. But it was good. But he went back at Morales, though, because Morales was going after, you know,
37: good.
36: Where you're at with Key. And he's like, why don't you tell Key to wake up? You should tell him to wake up. I was like, ooh, I got out of that one. So those two – Those two had a little clash yesterday. It was good. It was good stuff.
1: And we are playing golf with Sua on Saturday. Bergie, myself, and our market manager, former...
37: Yeah, I heard Evan Cohen reference your weekly golf outing.
1: Yeah, he wants me to not use a ball and be funny. That's not that funny to me. I take golf seriously.
36: Oh,
1: yeah.
36: That was that fantasy guy. What it was, you know, people had punishments for last place in fantasy. So this guy had to go play a round of golf with strangers with no golf ball. But he had to take the swings.
1: It sounds like something Babs, Mike Babchak, would do, our friend from Sirius, who is hilarious.
0: That would actually be kind of funny. No. You just go with random strangers, and you get up to the tee box.
36: Yeah,
0: no,
36: that's funny for like three holes, and afterwards, like, hey, bro.
37: Yeah, then it's like, what is it with this guy?
1: Right,
37: yeah,
1: exactly. Yeah.
0: Wait, hold on. I gotta line up my putt.
36: Yeah, right. I'm in the sand.
1: Yeah. Meanwhile, so you're still getting audio back at you?
37: Yep.
1: I don't know what's going on.
37: Yeah, I don't want to tell
1: you. Why don't we connect to two when we take a break and see if that works?
37: Well, two usually only goes in one ear, but I'll take that over this. Nonetheless.
1: All right. Hold on one second. I mean.
37: All right. Well, either way. Back to the Dodgers. The Dodgers. At least the good thing for the Dodgers, Bergie, is that the Mets are next.
0: Yeah. Well, yeah, the Mets.
37: Well,
0: are.
37: They just won, though.
0: Is it the Mets or is it the Diamondbacks?
36: Arizona.
37: Oh, is it the Diamondbacks?
36: Yes, they already
37: Diamondbacks.
36: Went to the Mets. Yeah. They went to the Mets after the...
37: Yeah. Oh, that's right. That's right.
36: So they come to Arizona.
0: So, yeah, Diamondbacks, that's going to be an interesting series because if with way they're playing, so you lost six in a row. You now have it, I think it's an 8.5 game lead in the division, right, with over the
1: Diamondbacks. You're not worried about the division.
0: No, I'm not.
37: I mean,
0: not.
37: Yeah, the D-backs are playing pretty well, too.
36: It's
0: 8 games now. So, 8 games now, if you get swept, that's now down to 5.
1: Oh, cool.
0: Or if you sweep them the other way, then you're back over that. You're back over that double-digit lead.
1: That's
0: so this is actually a pretty big series because it's within the division.
36: Oh, panic time!
0: No,
36: oh, panic time, Berg.
0: You're trying to like bring out panic, but there is
37: no panic.
36: I just sense a little panic there, Berg.
0: Not in the slightest.
37: I will say this: the baseball gods are frowning on you. That's what's happening here. You know that, right?
0: Yeah, no, they're angry right now, and the baseball gods are real.
36: Why are they angry?
0: They're angry because
37: They're angry because the rest of the sport is annoyed with the Dodgers.
0: But the gods will forgive at some point here.
37: They will.
0: They're not doing anything wrong. They're not doing something against the gods.
37: Oh no! Listen, I will say this about the Dodgers. Okay, you know I've stood very firm on this. I think that. The problem in Major League Baseball is not the Dodgers. Like, if I were ranking problems in Major League Baseball, it's the teams that don't spend the money, right? The fact that there's no floor, to me, is the worst part. It's, you know, whatever, the A's, the Marlins, the Twins, whoever you want to... The Pirates, right? Like, those teams, to me, are the biggest problem, okay? However, okay, I feel like the one thing everyone's glossing over... with Tarek Skubal. And yes, anyone could have gotten Tarek Skubal. I think Tarek Skubal's doing the right thing by saying anyone could have gotten him. I feel like all the players are backing up the Dodgers. Of course they will, because they all want more money. They don't want a salary cap. So I'm going to play devil's advocate here for a second. But the thing no one seems to be talking about is that Skubal was probably only going to sign with the Dodgers in the offseason. And when that happens... No different than like when the Lakers traded for Anthony Davis, right? When Rich Paul says, hey, Anthony Davis only going to the Lakers, okay? And Lakers only. Now, that's a choice, right? You can still get traded somewhere. Like the Toronto Raptors traded for Kawhi Leonard, now twice, actually. But the first time from San Antonio, not having any guarantees that he would re-sign and most likely knowing that he would not, okay? And they did it anyway, and it worked.

0: they're not asking for the elite, like the ones that can play right now. Like the Dodgers didn't give up.
1: Well, that it depends on who it depends better on who you trust, because the reports are that these teams were offering initially better a better offer than the Dodgers, but then when they got no reassurances that he would sign, and they got the inclination that he would only re-sign with the Dodgers, that's when the offers became a little different.
0: But you know, Boris, guys, they always go open market. They're always going to talk to every team. They're, like, Boris is not going to negotiate right now. He's going to make sure that Skubal goes and shows up, because if he performs the way he's going to perform as expected, his money goes even higher, right? That's what you want to have. Obviously, the Dodgers are going to be the favorite because they have the big money that they can offer. But you talk about right now, right here, right now, if you can... Look, Milwaukee in the past did that with CC Sabathia, knowing that he wasn't going to re-sign there. So why not go and do it? Because this is Milwaukee's best opportunity to win a World Series, because that team is really, really good. And if you had a Skubal behind Mizorowski, forget about it.
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3: 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Now, Sedano, did you hear it yourself coming back then?
1: No. Now, I'm fine. It's better now.
3: What do you mean it's better?
1: I will tell you this. The CC Sabathia trade is a little different, okay? And I'll explain on the other side. And I just think that you guys are looking at this through the Dodgers lens. And I get it, okay? But you're not being objective about this. You're being subjective because of you love the Dodgers. And I get it. But this is not like, if I'm the other team, I would not have put everything on the table when I don't get any assurances that he's going to re-sign with me.
3: We can do more of that next, along with Berge's three things. But right now, I hold up the picture of this beautiful man. It's been a while. Since you heard Sedano say all the greatness of the one and only Jacob Imrani.
1: Yeah, listen, Jacob Imrani is the man. 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
1: Hi there. My name is Chris Morales. I'm what they call the imaging voice here at ESPN Los Angeles. 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
8: 7:27. Good morning. The Sedano and Cap Morning Show on a Thursday. Usually tuna fish Thursdays this summer, but Funchy ain't here. But Beto still brought in a bunch of Hostess treats from 7-Eleven.
9: Yes, I did.
8: Like snowballs. We should make Bergie eat one of those snowballs. See what happens to his tummy, man.
10: That would be a disaster.
8: And Sedano's back.
9: Woo!
8: The summer of Schwanz is behind us. George Sedano is back, ready for a big August and ready for a big fall season, Jack. And just for him, we know Sedano loves the oldies. And he loves the Beatles. On this day in 1965, the Beatles released their highly anticipated fifth album, Help, Jack.
10: I love this. You know these snowballs are pink? I don't think I can trust eating something that's fake pink.
9: It's pink. I got the honey buns and then a Suzy Q.
10: Honey bun.
9: Yeah.
8: That brother Kasim's with us today, too. He's in the room with Beto. He likes the honey buns.
11: You offered me some, and I was like, I don't know if I could have that at like 6 a.m.
9: That's the perfect time.
11: That's more of a Funchy thing.
9: Nah, snowballs, coffee, and a pack of Marlboro Reds. You're ready to go, man.
8: Right. We'll get to Aaron Donald was at training camp and actually practicing with the Rams.
12: Yeah.
8: We'll do that in a bit, about 20 minutes from right now. But first, more on the Dodgers conversation, Sedano. And
12: yeah,
8: let's
12: just finish this up, and then we can get to Bergie's three things from yesterday. Look, the reality is this. Beto, I know you referenced the CeCe Sabathia trade. And look, CeCe Sabathia got traded from the Cleveland Indians at the time in 2008, for people that don't remember, to the Milwaukee Brewers, okay? He went 11-2. He had like an ERA of like under, like sub 2.
9: Yeah.
12: He was fantastic for them. He was so good for them that when I was in Milwaukee a couple weeks ago, they have when you walk around the stadium, like through the concourses, they have like pictures of different guys that played for the team. They have a picture of him up there, like, honestly. Yep. Like, he's one of the, 30 guys or whatever that they've chosen to put up there because he was that important. But the reason he was that important was, okay, they hadn't been to the playoffs in 26 years at that point. Not since 1982, okay? Mm-hmm. So it was a little bit of a different circumstance that Doug Melvin kind of rolled the dice on in that scenario, and it happened to pay off. They felt like, and again, I'm reading The Athletic, I'm reading different stories. Milwaukee felt like, hey, we were competitive, even despite the fact we couldn't put our best foot forward because the indication.

0: where he was not going to re-sign here. They felt like they still had the better offer than the Dodgers. Clearly, the Tigers did right by Skubal, and that's fine. Yeah. I'm okay with that.
1: Yeah, that's fine for the Detroit, yeah.
0: I'm okay with that. It's their choice to take whatever they want. But what people are crying a foul about is that's all it took. And teams like the Rays and the Brewers say, well, our original offers were certainly better than that, and we still feel like our last offer, based on the intel we have from the agent, is still as competitive as what the Dodgers offered. So, look, I think it's great for the Dodgers. I don't think the Dodgers are the problem. I don't think the Dodgers are ruining baseball. But if we just parse this aside, okay, two things can be true. The Dodgers have an inherent advantage, which is what you should be taking advantage of, and as a fan, you should be loving every single second of. But if you're going to pull out the lens a little bit and be objective about, yeah, it feels like there's some shenanigans going on.
1: But if you're going to be objective, look at this. Milwaukee, if you're them, you lost to the Dodgers last season, right? You know you have the best pitcher in baseball, one of the best in Mazeroski. Why not put the chips all in right there? I'm not saying give your number one prospect, but to see what the Dodgers, then up the ante a little bit more, because when the CC Sabathia, you mentioned, they didn't even have a chance to go to the playoffs for so many years. They needed CC to win the last game in order to get in the playoffs. The Brewers are going to the playoffs. The Brewers should be.
0: They got a guy who could win the last game, though.
1: Yeah, no, they do. But you saw what happened with just him against the Dodgers. Why not block him from going to the Dodgers, a team you're going to compete with, to get to the World Series?
0: No, I understand your logic. They feel like they were in an unfair fight. To use the analogy we were talking about earlier when you guys were talking about Sua, they were bringing a knife to a gunfight, is basically the way they described it.
2: So there's also put some things in here. Like Adam McAlvey, who's a writer also, was talking about what the Brewers offered. And they offered four guys all within the top 100 pipeline, but not one of them was a pitcher. And the Tigers were very, very clear that they wanted a pitcher that is ready to pitch right in the major league.
0: But they wouldn't offer a pitcher because they didn't think he would re-sign
2: there. So if you're Milwaukee then, and you have a chance, or you feel like you have a chance to win this year, and you know you're going to a work stoppage next season, so this is your chance to go out and win. Yep. Who knows what's going to happen next year, and then you're going to go to another year where you don't know what's going to happen. And by the way, Jacob Mizorowski, He is going to eventually have arm problems. They all do. It's not just him.
1: And he's going to leave too.
2: Yeah, and this is something where you have your chance this season now. Right now. Go all in, go after the Dodgers, and go do it. They chose not to by not including a pitcher in that.
0: Sure, but again, because they didn't feel like it was worth that the investment when they know they're not getting the guy. Dude, you're operating from a position of strength and power, and you should, okay? You should love that. But you're not looking at it through the other lens, man. Like, you're a small market team. You don't have the difference the Dodgers have. You have been ripping Kyle Tucker for the entire season, understandably so. The Dodgers can make a $60 million mistake.
2: 100%.
0: Okay? The Brewers can ill afford to give away anything, okay? Forget about a $60 million mistake. They can't make a $60,000 mistake.
2: No, I agree with you, but you say it all the time, too, that prospects are just suspects until they get in there. Who knows if these
0: guys
2: are going to get
0: when
2: to the
0: you
2: majors.
0: When you're operating on a different platform.
2: The Brewers have the number one farm system in all of baseball.
0: I get it, Greg, but they don't have the resources to blow that trade.
1: Then why are they even playing, right? Why are they even having...
0: Well, you just nailed it. This is exactly why it's going to be a work stoppage, because, and I'm not saying that Tarik Skubal is the reason, okay? I'm just saying that the Tarik Skubal deal is the final nail in the coffin of what we were already heading down this path. This is literally just sealing the thing shut at this point now.
2: Yeah, whether or not he was going to sign with the Dodgers and only sign with them, that's one thing, but to his point about CC Sabathia, and I get the difference between the two. He was going to leave. He was going to the Yankees.
1: No, remember, he was close to go to the Dodgers.
2: Close to going to the Dodgers.
1: If there was a DH, CC would have been with the Dodgers.
2: 100%. But the fact is, like, you, when you have the opportunity in baseball, especially when you have the opportunity, your best chance to win.
0: I get it, Greg. But again, they're operating on. And first of all, 2008 and 2026 economics are also way different.
2: Totally different.
0: So that's another thing that's not apples to apples. So, but again, ultimately, this is the reason that there's not going to be baseball next year.
2: It's part of the reason.
0: I'm not saying it's the only reason. Again, it's what closes the coffin here. There's been 10,000 other reasons, right? This is just the one that eventually puts the finality to it.

0: Yeah, I just it just seems like if they didn't make the trade, was there not going to be a work stoppage? I don't know.
1: No, there was still going to be a work stoppage, but now this was the last piece of ammunition these owners needed to say, like, oh, that's it. We're done. We're out.
0: Yeah, that's all public opinion. That means nothing in these negotiations. But I understand your point.
2: Oh, Berge, you better watch out. Still got 2.5 hours.
0: No, this is...
2: Zidane's going to get you.
0: These are all...
1: No, it's not about getting us. It's about... Is that about getcha?
2: Kind of like Sue's mom's going to get me.
1: Right. Well, that's a different story. But it's not about getcha. It's about, like... You got to look at it through the other lens, too. You can't just look at it through the Dodgers lens all the time.
2: Yeah, Berge.
0: Yeah, I'm looking at it through the Brewers fans lens.
2: You watch the
1: The Brewers fans also don't understand the economics of the team as well. Like, yeah. Some do, maybe, but...
2: You watch the Blue Review weekdays at 6:30 a.m. with Marcus Grant and Gregory Arthur Bergman. Thanks to LAX. Then Berge does his three things around this time each weekday, powered by our friends at Blue Eyes Vodka.
1: By the way, real quick, Berg, I think every time someone makes makes a great point, they should do what Jeffrey Yon did yesterday for the
3: Mets. Oh, yeah.
1: Did you see this?
0: No, I didn't see it.
1: Oh my God. Just Google this. Jeffrey Yon. There's a relief pitcher, made his first appearance, celebrated his first strikeout in his major league debut. He did this, like, jump thing, like, after he tried to do, like a leg split in the air. I don't know what you would call it.
3: It's not going to last long. But he did that in the spring training. He's very...
1: He, like, jumped his knees up. It looked like kind of like what Saquon Barkley did when he leaped over a player. Yeah.
0: All right. Well, when you say someone makes a good point, we'll go by for what you say. And
1: go Jeffrey Yon.
0: Go Jeffrey Yon.
1: Go Yon it.
0: And thanks to Blue Ice Vodka for bringing Berge's three things. 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So you're saying, Chris, that Sua needed the Double Espresso yesterday?
2: Hey, don't try to work me into the Blue Ice read.
0: That's where I find it.
3: It's a recovery.
0: That's your favorite restaurant and bars, Blue Ice Vodka, because taste matters.
3: I'm going to have some today at Disneyland. They have it there.
0: There you go.
3: At Disney California Adventure, they have it.
0: Wow. Double Espresso.
1: You have it at Disneyland, huh?
3: At Disney California Adventure in the Paradise Pier, that restaurant right there, they have Blue Ice on the top shelf.
1: Okay.
3: I've had it before. So good.
2: And Sua needs a gallon of espresso before he does this show in the future.
3: Key needed the espresso, not Sua.
2: Espresso. Don't put the X in there.
3: Whatever. Stop it.
2: No.
1: Stop it. All right, go ahead. What happened to Lauer Power?
0: So that is exactly what happened to Lauer Power. I was so excited. Carlo did such a good job on that video of bringing in He-Man, and I was hoping that was going to last.
1: By the power of Grayskull?
0: The power of Eric Lauer. He fell apart.
1: Isn't there a He-Man movie coming out?
0: Yeah, there is. Is it out already, or do you know, Carlo? It's out already? Say it in my ear.
3: Yeah.
2: Say it on the air. Now you're potted up, Carlo. Right.
3: The best is the last 2 days.
0: It flopped.
3: Oh, sorry.
1: It already happened?
0: Right.
3: Oh, wow.
0: That's how well it did.
3: So now the last 2 days, Bergman was, all right, Ohtani, all right, we're going to have it here. Okay, no matter what, Scubo Day, he's going to end the streak. Okay, well, Lauer Day, he's going to end the streak. Okay, here we go.
0: Right. Nobody does. But like with Eric Lauer, it's a little bit different. I think that was obviously all in jest. But I really was hoping that we could continue that He-Man bit for a while. Now it's dead and gone, just like the movie. But
1: who was in this movie?
0: I don't know, some guy.
1: Jared Leto was in this movie.
0: Wow.
1: He was Skeletor.
0: Wasn't it Dolph Lundgren originally?
1: No, that was the old one they did many years ago.
0: The one a long time ago. Yeah. But so
3: Idris Elba is in there? Wow.
0: So Eric Lauer has been really, really good. This was his first loss as a Dodger, the first time the Dodgers lost, and they tried to actually come back and win that game. But the first time the Dodgers lost when he pitched, and it was always going to happen. I mean, he isn't the guy that's supposed to win every single game and have a quality start every single game. So it was eventually going to happen, just like it was eventually going to happen to Emmett Sheehan. It was going to eventually happen to Justin Robleski. The guys that it's not supposed to happen to, it's not happening to. Skubal, Yamamoto, Snell when he comes back, Glasnow when he comes back, Shohei if he comes back. So it's understandable that it's going to happen to Lauer. He wasn't even supposed to be here this long. So,
1: yeah.
0: I thought
1: they were probably going to try to deal him for, like, you know, anything.
0: Organizational depth. That's what they were
1: a catcher?
0: They were going to do. Yeah. A catcher or just the guys in single A that are eventually going to get traded for Jose Ramirez. You know, something like that.
1: By the way, I must say, I love the Oregon edition.

0: in between topics.
1: Right.
0: Since I've been gone. This is an excellent addition.
1: Yeah, so it's, it was Cappy's idea. He's like, we got to spice it up and here, play different organ music. And Lindsay went out, made three things and a close. She did a great job. They both did.
2: Then she left for a month.
1: And I, you know,
0: she's been gone?
2: No, this is week one, but...
0: Oh.
1: Yeah, well, let's just move on.
0: We'll see her, you know, when football season starts.
1: Hope so. Shohei and PCA both put on a show yesterday. And this, it kind of leads to the conversation that's been building around baseball just in general about Shohei versus PCA for the MVP debate. And I don't know where you land on it, Sedano. Like, we talked a little bit about it in the first segment about Shohei versus PCA. But people are really, really pushing for PCA to be the MVP this season because Shohei stopped pitching. He may come back. Who knows?
0: I mean, it's pretty the odds are very close between the two.
1: Very, very close. And also, but one of the biggest main reasons that people are saying is, like, because it's... They have Shohei fatigue. That's not how baseball works.
3: Mm-hmm.
1: Who is the best player?
0: Yes, yes, but the voters, they are human. So they do get fatigue. I mean, you know, LeBron stopped winning MVPs probably earlier than he should have. Kobe probably should have won more MVPs. Well, Shaq should have won an MVP.
1: NBA,
0: I mean, Jokic, you could have made the case that Jokic could have won more than the MVPs that he's already won. You know what I mean? Like, he's insane. Like, so... yeah, I mean, it just happens.
1: Yeah, but I think baseball is a little bit different because they look directly at numbers-based and what your value is and all that. Like, PCA does have a higher, I believe, war right now.
0: Right.
1: But at the same time, Shohei still did the thing that nobody else does. He was still pitching for half the season.
0: Correct.
1: And he may come back and pitch again. At that point, if you look at it, in the annals of time, when you come back to this, are you going to say Shohei was the best player in the National League? He was the best player in baseball? Or are you going to say, oh, yeah, remember that one time that PCA guy was kind of good? Like, it just, look at it by who is the best player in
0: that PCA guy. You make it seem like he's like some rando.
3: He's some scrub that just came up.
1: They won't even know PCA. He's just going to be the Pete Crow.
0: That guy's awesome, dude. Stop.
1: He's awesome for a year. Let's see him do it next year.
0: He is. What are you doing? You're moving. The guy's super young. Like, what are we talking about here?
1: No, he is really good. He's a very good player. He destroyed
3: Kennedy, him. Just some guy.
0: He's just 24 years old.
1: Well, let's see him do it next year. Okay?
3: Ah, do it again. Do it 8 years in a row.
1: That's right. Do it 8 years in a row. Like, when I'm looking back on this in 30 years, I'm going to be like, why is there a guy in between Shohei?
3: Your pettiness and hate, I love.
1: No, it's just fun right now. I'm enjoying the pettiness and hate right now.
0: Sherman Oaks' own.
1: Yeah, but he hates the fans in L.A., so I hate him.
3: Well,
1: he grew up
3: a Cubs fan. Yeah. He grew up a Cubs fan. He's playing for the team that his parents like. And, you know, and by the way, rich guy, Harvard Westlake.
1: Yeah, exactly. Too bad. See ya. Mookie Betts. So Mookie Betts went 4-for-5 yesterday. He had a chance to actually get it.
0: I know.
1: In the ninth inning.
0: Mookie was really good.
1: So that's exactly the guy that he needs to be, I feel like. He is no longer the guy that's going to hit you 25, 30 home runs. He's not going to hit for power. He's not, his slug is not going to be high. He needs to be this guy from now on, I feel like. That if just hit singles. Give me singles as every time you come up to the plate. No more pop-ups. No more grounding into double plays. Just look for the single over and over again. And eventually the doubles will come. Eventually you're going to get a hold of one and you're going to get a home run. But if you are consistently on base and hitting singles, it's going to move the line around with this great lineup. So just do this. All he had 4-for-5, and he was 4 singles. I loved it. That's what I want to see from him.
0: Hey, I have an extra question, but let's do it on the other side.
1: Okay, sounds good. Let me get the close for you.
0: And then we'll get into the Rams stuff, and there's a lot of football stuff to get to.
1: Yeah, and I was at Rams camp yesterday. I have a couple cool stories.
0: Oh, cool.
3: I saw some videos. You bring it in?
1: Yeah.
0: All right. Chris, are you a city water ski bozo?
2: Bergie's got to do a close billboard.
0: Oh, sorry, my bad.
1: Three things are brought to you by Blue Ice Vodka, because taste is everything.
2: 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Yes, you don't want to be a city water sleazeball no more. 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
0: A Thursday, Shitato is back on the Sinato and Cap Morning Show. You know that means fall is so close you can taste it, and the race to the Fall Classic for our Dodgers. We'll talk one more thing. More Dodgers baseball next. Then at 8 o'clock, Aaron Donald was at Rams training camp yesterday, literally with a helmet on, practicing. That's all next on a Thursday morning, sucker.
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9: Whack, whack.
5: Happy Thursday. Sedano's back.
9: Woo!
5: Beto's here. Woo! Beto Week also continues. And on this day, this week, 40 years ago, Lionel Richie came out with the album Dancing on the Ceiling. And we all were happy because this is a great song. And it makes you want to dance on the ceiling, especially this part, Beto, when you tap around and you're at your homegirl's house and you say, let's dance on the ceiling, baby doll.
10: Oh, what a feeling. Because we're dancing on the ceiling.
11: Get that Aquanet out.
5: Oh. Do they still make Aquanet?
11: Oh, absolutely.
5: Really?
11: Heck yeah. Target to CVS, man. That's all you need right there.
5: The cha-cha still get the Aquanet?
11: Oh, man. You remember back going to Save-On back in the day?
5: Oh, yeah.
11: Oh, yeah. Get the gel, too. The L.A. looks.
5: I used L.A. looks for a second. I remember when I had the spiky hair in high school.
11: Oh, yeah.
5: Oh, yeah.
11: Oh, yeah.
5: You got to get the 15, like the strong
11: hole. Yeah, Bergie knew the frosted tips were ready to go.
5: Oh, yeah.
11: Looking like no doubt.
5: You know it. We'll talk Rams at 8 o'clock. Aaron Donald was at training camp, and we'll get Bergie's stories from training camp. Apparently, he got Miles Garrett upset, so we'll do that.
11: No.
5: A little after 8 o'clock.
9: A little bit.
12: You got Miles Garrett upset?
9: Yeah, a little bit.
12: What?
9: A little bit. Yeah.
12: Do we have the
9: Miles
12: audio?
9: Garrett, I'm sure we have the audio somewhere.
12: Let's find that. Yeah, seriously.
9: Yeah,
11: because you guys went past 6 o'clock, right?
9: Right. I was just trying to lighten it up.
5: Well, that's not why he was upset. Because they come over right after practice.
11: Okay.
9: Yeah.
5: So they don't know what time we're on. We just stay on.
9: Yeah.
5: Funchy was upset that he was like, I saw him at the bathroom at like 6:45. He's like, yeah, man, we went long. I mean, I didn't want to tell you we were going long because I didn't know if it was okay. I said, well, yeah, it's okay. It's training camp. We stay on until we get the players. That's why we're there.
11: Yeah.
5: I mean, and apparently he was making popcorn and he like spilled popcorn all over the studio. You know, Funchy, it's just an adventure. We need a Funchy cam anytime he's board hopping a show just to watch him.
11: Oh, yeah. And he was by himself in the studio,
5: on the YouTube chat. Throwing popcorn everywhere. It's amazing.
11: Because I texted him because I was still at happy hour. I was getting sushi down the street. I'm like, Funch, show's over. Come over. I can't go right now. I'm like, okay, sorry, bro. Like, bold. And I guess he's on his way to Portland or something. I'm like, whatever. He was fired.
5: I just want to watch Funchy go through an airport. Like, the whole process.
11: Because he doesn't have TSA. There's no chance.
9: No, we need to get Funchy just in his everyday life, just a GoPro on his head. Like have him wear a hat and a GoPro.
12: No, he just Meta glasses.
11: Oh, yeah.
9: Oh, God, that'd be amazing live feeds. We'll put it in picture-in-picture on the feed.
11: All the cats.
5: All right, Sedano had one more thing for Bergie, Dodgers baseball.
12: Yeah. Edwin Diaz, what do you make of Edwin Diaz?
9: He's just coming back. It's been a little bit rough. They're just sitting on a slider being like, I'm not going to hit that. His fastball's not looking too great. He's still coming back. I'm going to give him a couple more outings to see if he can figure himself out. But he just came back. He got two saves in his first two outings, so you felt pretty good about that. But that last one was also a non-save situation, so it was fine.
11: He just needs to get that slider working, and that'll keep better.
9: 100%. And once he gets that working, then it holds other people accountable for the fastball. It's just, he'll be okay. I don't feel too bad.
12: Okay, yeah. I just wanted to get your quick thoughts on that because I felt like that was worthwhile. All right, so Sean McVay was sat down. Who did he sit down with? Is this The Athletic in this video I sent you guys?
9: Who is it?
5: Stand by one second. There's conversation in here because we're efforting the Miles Garrett. But let me look at the clip you sent and I will tell you.
12: Oh, did we not load that?
5: No, we loaded it. We got it ready.
12: Okay.
5: I believe he is
12: about
5: with
12: Aaron
5: the
12: Donald.
5: Yeah, with Greg Rosenthal.
12: Yeah. All right, go ahead. Let's play it.
13: I couldn't help but note, like right before we started, so I hope you're even aware of this, like the NFL transaction wire had Aaron Donald working out with the Rams today, which I guess...
11: Did it come across as a tryout?
13: It did come across as
11: a tryout. Best that we've ever had.
13: Okay. You think he could make the team?
14: Phenomenal.
11: I think he could make the team.
14: The kid's got a shot.
11: Yeah. No, that was honestly our way of being able to get a workout with him within the parameters of what's necessary, but Giff Smith said it's the greatest tryout he's ever had.

0: There you go. This is happening. I mean, it's a real thing.
1: So you, by doing a tryout, that's how he can work out with the team, get around.
2: Because you have
1: the
2: to report in training camp everybody who works out to the NFL.
1: Got it.
0: And that's from the NFL Daily podcast.
2: All right, there you go. I didn't know that was the thing.
0: Yeah.
1: Rosenthal. I think it's Jordan was with it.
0: So he was not Jordan Rodrigue. That's why I thought it was the Athletic. But yeah.
3: So Aaron Donald was not at training camp yesterday. He might have been at the facility, and the facility is in Woodland Hills.
1: Yeah, that's so, where they do the trial. So he can't be at camp because he's not on the roster, but you could try him out.
0: But he is right. If you look up the NFL transaction list, it does say Aaron Donald workout. Yeah.
1: That happens every day and all over around the league, and nobody ever pays attention to it until that name pops up.
0: Right.
1: All right. So it's happening.
0: Yeah, it's happening. Yeah. This is happening. Like this is this is the worst kept secret in sports. Like we don't need to do this. Is he coming back? No, he's coming back now.
1: It's a matter of when. Does he go to Australia or does he start second weekend?
0: Speaking of which, do you like that they're literally going the day before?
1: Yeah, that's a smart. That's the sleep studies that the teams have been doing.
0: Yeah.
1: Remember when the Dodgers went to Australia years ago? They took like these special lights to help them sleep, and because they were there for a few days, they try to monitor what time these guys should be going to bed. Like I think the Rams did it when they went to London, too, right? They pop in, pop out. Mm-hmm. And where the Niners are doing the opposite, where they're there for a whole week, they're doing the whole tourist thing to get adjusted to it. But if you're the Rams and you're not going to do that, just pop in, pop out. That's smart because your body doesn't adjust. I mean, you went through that when you're in Europe.
0: Yeah, and there is a bit of a jet lag. I don't think there's any question. So here's the story from Dan Graziano. It says, the Rams took a data-driven, to your point, Beto, approach to map out an in-and-out schedule. Jet lag research says the organization sends staff members on test flights from L.A. to Melbourne and back to track exactly when and how heavily jet lag sets in. Riding the adrenaline, the team concluded that preparing normally at home, flying as close to kickoff as possible, and letting pure adrenaline carry them through the game is the optimal way to beat the 17-hour time difference. Head coach Sean McVay used a similar ultra-short travel strategy to London, as you mentioned, against the Jaguars, where they arrived late, won 35-7, flew straight home. By avoiding an extended stay in Australia, the Rams hope to protect their recovery time ahead of Week 2, a primetime home game against the New York Giants.
2: Well, I guess we'll see if it works on Thursday, September 10th.
1: Yeah, you're part of the postgame show.
2: I'm part of the postgame every week now, Sedona. The sales team rallied on this one, and Travis is livid.
1: Still.
0: Why is he livid?
2: Well, because he only had me on home games. And it was like a special treat because I go out in the crowd and ramp everybody up at HBC and Sue and I share food.
0: It is a lot of you.
2: Now he gets me on away games, which means in studio. But guess what that
1: in
2: also means?
1: Studio.
2: I ain't showing up just for post game. So I'll be here all day with them because I still got to do real time imaging during halftime and stuff.
0: Right.
2: So now he's going to get me all day.
0: Yeah. I'm calling that preseason game against the Saints, the second one.
2: Oh, beautiful, man.
1: Nice.
0: Yeah.
1: For who?
2: The Rams.
1: This is a legit question because the audience doesn't know. George works for a lot of different
0: That's
1: entities.
0: True. I could have, right, the Saints could have called.
2: Yeah, he shakes that tin can all over town.
1: It could have been ESPN Radio. Who knows? It could have been
0: ESPN.
1: Yeah,
0: no, you're right. You're right. You're right.
1: Yeah.
0: You're right. No, it's the Rams. I'm doing it with MJD. DeMarco will be with us.
1: Oh, nice.
0: Too. Yeah.
1: Nice.
2: We'll see if MJD has had his espresso.
0: Stop. JB, as he's such a mensch. He texts me when I was at Summer League. He's like, hey, are you doing more games so we can just kind of, you know, get on the same page and I can help you as much as I can. I'm like, yes, thank you so much. You're such a nice person.
1: Such a nice guy, man.
2: I'd love to see JB have to put up with Funchy as his producer. One game.
1: He'd be fine. He'd be fine. I think with you,
0: JB's
1: he would get
0: the
1: work.
0: Sweetest human being on the planet.
1: I think he and Funch would get along great. Because JB, like, hey.
2: Yeah, Funch. But JB also likes people that do work.
1: Funch works. When work is work, Funch is working. When you guys leave in the studio like Kramer by himself, just watch out.
0: Yeah, that is right. You nailed it, Beto. Hey, real quick, let's talk about our friends at Cadillac of Beverly Hills, okay? 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We know Cadillac. 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You know, my favorite is the Lyriq. You know why? First of all, it's compact. It's an EV SUV, and you know what else? 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
2: 8:05, good morning on a Thursday, the 6th of August, 2026. The summer of Schwanz is behind us because Shitato's back on this Thursday. And on this day in 1981, Stevie Nicks released her solo debut, Belladonna, the album. And this song, Stop Dragging My Heart, with Tom Petty, was on that album, Jack.
0: I would say you guys were kind of ready for the summer of Schwanz to be over.
2: I was. It got a little long in the tooth. And you know Cappy, he just kept saying the same thing of like, oh, we're free, we're free. And I was like, all right. Well, how free do you want to be? And Geeter was good. Geeter was stepped in it a couple days.
0: Like, Geeter was a dirty boy.
2: He's the golden Schwanz.
3: Sue was stepped in it a couple
2: Sue
3: times.
2: Sue was stepped in it. We had to dump Sue on Tuesday.
1: Yeah, 727, I remember that.
3: Like, why would you even think that's okay to say on the radio?
2: It's okay.
1: Because he heard Geeter, so, you know.
2: But yeah, the summer of Schwanz is going to be really big in 2027 because we won't have baseball.
3: Yeah, it's double Schwanz.
0: Yeah,
3: right?
0: You're right. You may have, dude.
2: The summer of double Schwanz.
0: Oh, God. I don't even know what's going to happen.
2: Meanwhile, we have the audio now. Gregory Arthur Bergman with the afternoon show, the DeMarco and Travis afternoon show, live from
0: Greg. Set the scene here.
3: Okay.
0: Set the scene.
3: So after the show, we got both. I was on with DeMarco and Travis, and
0: the afternoon show was at Rams training camp yesterday, and then. Right, practice runs a little late, so you go a little overtime, and the players start making their way over.
3: Yeah, we talked to Puka Nacua. He was amazing, really engaging. And then Myles Garrett came over, and he was really good. He's just like a little bit more of a low-key guy, isn't really energetic guy. And so they were asking questions, and I decided that I wanted to ask a question also, but I wanted to lighten it up. And there's a story going around about Justin Herbert and Madison Beer having a picnic. And I decided, you know what? I'm going to ask because he has a famous girlfriend, Beyonce.
2: So before we hit the audio, you're familiar with that video that's going around.
1: Yeah, the Herbert.
3: He's having a picnic.
2: He's having a picnic and she's like stroking his hair.
1: But it's family day. Everybody's there. It's just that's what we focus on.
3: It doesn't matter. You shouldn't be doing that. So either way, I decided to lighten up the interview a little bit, really get my cappy on, and I went and asked this to Myles Garrett.
22: So I don't know if you saw it, but Justin Herbert, the quarterback for the Chargers, had his friend Madison Beer out there, and they were sitting there with a little picnic outside. Would you do that with Chloe Kim? Would you come out here and have a little, picnic? Hang out with Chloe for a little bit.
23: Let me stand back on this one.
22: I told him I'd say
23: that. That was Greg Bergman that asked that question.
24: Probably not.
22: No, I appreciate the answer.
25: By the way, we all thought you would not do it.
22: Yeah, absolutely. I just thought it was funny. That, you know.
2: So I've got two things to say after Sedano's response.
3: I just want to hear him laugh for a second.
0: Here's what I would say to you, okay? You can ask that question, but you got to know your personnel, okay? Like, your interview subject, you have to know. If you're getting the read that he's just not, like, super, he's not this bubbly personality and he's not smiling and laughing with you on other stuff, that's probably not the way to break the ice. Also, you don't know, I mean, clearly he's, it's his fiance. She's also very famous as well. But, you don't know. Maybe he's, private on that stuff. So, you kind of did a double whammy there. Like, you went for something goofy, and you also included the fiancé in, that you got to be able to read that one right, for sure.
3: So, I don't typically interview guests. That is not something.
0: No, I know.
3: Yeah, so I was just trying to, lighten it up a little bit, try and bring in his fiancé. He did start opening up a little bit more afterwards, talking about how, I said, what do you like to do with Chloe? He's like, we just kind of stay in and watch movies. What do you watch? We watch anime. So it actually pulled something out of it. And he was fine. He's actually a Raider fan because he was really excited that I was a Raider fan. And so it was okay. But the look on his face when I asked it, I'm just going to be ingrained in my brain for the rest of my life. So,
1: the video, great job posting it right now. Greg, you're about 2 feet away from him.
3: Yeah,
1: and this
3: he's
1: dude
3: a big
1: is 6'5" and jacked, arms folded, and you're asking him that? Like, weren't you, first of all, you should be scared just to ask him any kind of question, let alone, hey, about your fiance, and he's staring right at you. Oh, that
3: right
1: was your
3: me.
1: First question to him?
3: Yeah, that was that.
2: So what's Myles Garrett going to do? He's not going to snap Greg's head off.
0: Right. No, of course not. But
1: no,
0: still,
1: but still.
2: And that brings me to my 2 points.
0: Wait. So Jonathan Martin has just texted me. He says, Garrett's a big anime fan. I interviewed him at Rams Media Day. He's a calm, low-key guy.
1: Yeah, until you bring up his fiancé, man.
2: And what's he going to do?
1: He's going to go after Berg and snap his little pencil neck.
2: So here's the thing. Bergie didn't put his chest out with the question, and that would be my feedback, is he kind of backed away like, oh, you know who Justin Herbert is, ha-ha. You don't need to do that.
0: Like, no, if you're going to go there, right, to Chris's point, you got to go.
2: Out.
0: You know what
2: and
0: I mean?
2: And then you call their Justin Herbert's friend. It's his fiance. So that was one thing. But number two, I'm going to defend Berkey. Great job asking something off the cuff. And you know what, DeMarco? I'm so tired of your shtick of like, oh, players are going to get mad. Oh, this happened on the show on Tuesday. You didn't play the game, so you don't know football. Okay, dude, that's why I did a whole bit Tuesday afternoon. Well, DeMarco doesn't know football or radio. Like, enough. Oh, I'm going to get out of the way. Myles Garrett's going to get mad. I'm a Rams honk. Settle down. That's why we're at training camp. We're not there to ask the same boring questions that Myles Garrett's going to give you the thing. So kudos to Greg.
0: No, it was a funny moment. Yeah. Like, I will say that. Like, I laughed.
2: And
0: that'll
2: be in there open today. You know why? What do I want to ask? Oh, Myles, how's it going out there in practice?
0: Yeah, so I will give you credit to
2: Good
0: Chris's
2: job,
0: point
2: Greg.
0: About trying, for
1: I
0: sure.
1: Go with anime.
0: You got to go, like, to Chris's point. If you're going to go there, you're going to be like, hey, Miles, did you see this thing with Justin Herbert where him and his fiance are sitting there having a picnic on the training camp field? Like, would you ever do something like that? Like, who have you played with that would do something like that?
3: No,
0: like, you do one of those, you know?
3: Yeah, that's a good way to put it. I mean, you're right. I did not go full force with it, but like I said, I don't usually interview guests, and I usually don't interview athletes of that caliber and right in front of their face. So
0: yeah,
3: that was,
0: the move there is not to ask if he would do it. You ask who do you know that plays in the NFL is most likely to do something like
1: which
0: that.
1: Which teammate would do
3: feedback.
1: This? Yeah, for sure.
0: And then he may say, "Hell, I'll do it." You know what I'm saying? Like, you never know.
1: You got thrown under the bus though.
2: Yeah, no, that's the other thing.
0: Laura didn't help you.
2: How could you ask that? Like, guys, what do you think? We're doing radio here, man.
1: Yeah.
2: It's okay. DeMarco won't even remember it when today's show starts.
1: Yeah, your teammates, though, they were like, ooh, like in first grade. Teacher.
2: Such nonsense,
1: teacher.
0: It was that. Yes.
3: Look, I just wanted to lighten up a little bit.
2: I'd love to see their list of questions before that interview began. Nonsense.
0: Bergie, I mean, listen, A for effort is what I would say.
1: Yeah.
0: But D for execution.
3: Oh,
0: yes.
3: D. Okay, even worse. I don't know. Thinking like C. At least
1: that was a TMZ-ish kind of question. Guys coming out of the airport, like you only get one, so they try to get the gotcha kind of question. But I see where you're going with it.
3: Yeah,
1: but
3: I followed up with it too. You know, try to add a little bit.
1: Maybe
3: more.
1: If you had asked one before and he kind of got a feel.
0: Right, right.
1: You
0: got to get in there first. You can't just go cold. Right, like straight into that.
1: Greg, bam.
3: I was trying to, and DeMarco and Travis, I mean, it's their show, so I was kind of laid back. But
1: were they like in Rams mode?
3: They were going back and
2: forth.
3: You
2: already know the answer.
1: Well, I mean, at the end of the show, you might be done already. You know, you might have something, you're done.
3: I was going to ask about Aaron Donald, but then Travis asked it, and then I was like, okay, well, then now I'm just going to go to my question. So,
0: hey, listen, before we get into, I want to get into some college football, because USC is ranked in the top 15 in the coaches poll. Chris, why don't you tell us real quick about your friends at Providence? Because we're not gonna step aside. We're literally just gonna let you talk about the life changing experience that you've had with our friends at Providence.
2: Well, let's say like DeMarco, Myles Garrett's gonna get mad. Let's say Bergie did need his life saved. Well, we would have sent him to Providence. You know why? Because Providence saved my life. They saved my heart. Bergie might have needed like his shoulder saved. But anyway, Providence. Your heart works hard for you every day. We know that. They saved my life. Their cardiac care is exceptional. The great Katie Cornella, she saved my life at St. Joe's in Orange. She's now at Providence Mission doing amazing things.
0: Oh.
2: 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Back to you, shit out.
0: What, before I get to USC, what was Cappy's blood pressure?
2: His blood pressure, I believe, was 109. The bottom number was a little elevated. It was like 109 over 88. But his heart rate was between 48 and
0: 109? Is he alive?
2: Well, my blood pressure is usually 109 or 111. Wow. And you remember, he's on blood pressure meds, too, just like me. His second number was a little elevated.
0: Yeah, it is elevated, 88.
2: His heart rate was great, 48 to 54. That's great.
0: Nice.
2: Yeah.
0: So, Beto, USC, number 14. Surprised? Expected? What did you think?
1: That's a little high for me. I thought they'd be in the lower teens, maybe around right around 20, something like that. But I think the expectation, because you have the returning quarterback and then you're seeing what they're going to have, I think I'm a little surprised where it's at right now, but not really, because the national pundits, they kind of just like to give like the SC kind of guys like a little extra bump. But this is kind of where they should be. They're going to be really good with Maiava. I like him a lot, especially because he has more seasoning than other quarterbacks around the league. But we'll see what they're going to be at. I like him. I don't know, because Lincoln has been Lincoln again at Media Day and just talking to the media where he's at. So this is a team that's going to have some question marks, but they're going to be good.
0: What do you mean by that? What do you mean by Lincoln's being Lincoln again?
1: Because he's doing the whole, like, we're going to be the best one out here. Like, he's just pumping it up there, right? And Keyshawn was on the show yesterday.
0: They're good?
1: No, they are good. But Keyshawn was saying yesterday how Lincoln should just be, like, a little bit more subdued and week by week pick him off, and be strong at the end of the season instead of right now puffing out your chest.
0: But I think that he wasn't that in previous years, and I think he knows he has a good team.
1: Yeah, it is a good team, but I think what Keith's point was, you know, be quiet right now, and then later on in the season, puff out the chest and be how good we are, right? Instead of where you're having these high expectations and you're saying it, and there's going to be a stumble.
0: I completely disagree with that. I think if you know you got a good team, make them understand that you got a good team. Make your guys feel like you're so confident in them. Because, listen, some of them have been around here for a number of years, to your point, and they haven't heard this kind of bravado from him.
1: Yeah.
0: So I think, if anything, that instills more confidence in those guys.
1: The confidence from USC should be sky high. This is a team that you should get excited about.
0: They're going to make the playoff if they're healthy.
1: If
0: the quarterback is healthy, they should make
1: the
0: playoff.
1: They better make a playoff. This is no longer, hey, we're competing. No, Lincoln has been here enough time to be where he has his guys, the guys that he recruited, the guys that he's brought in through the transfer portal, the guys that are his guys. He's been here long enough. They've invested in the NIL at USC. They've invested in the new facility that they're opening up for the training facility. Everything that Lincoln has wanted, they've given him now. Now it's time for him to produce a team that is definitely in the playoff mix, because we always talk around here, like, is it a failure? The season a failure, right? Well, if the USC Trojans do not get into the playoff, what are you going to be excited about for, right? What else are you supposed to be doing? You're supposed to get in the playoff, and you're supposed to compete with the big boys.
0: Yeah, well, they are. This is the time now. I mean, he's not wrong. I know people don't – look, I get it. He's not the most likable, endearing person. Like, I understand that, okay? He's not Bob Chesney, okay? I get that. But he's got a pretty good track record of being good, okay?
1: Yeah.
0: And this place was a bit of a mess, okay? More so than people thought. Here's the thing. Like, and I liken it a lot to the Dodgers, right? The Dodgers, when Andrew Friedman got here, like, they were pretty good. Like, they're okay. But, like, you know, they weren't, like, great. You know what I mean? Like, they were good. They weren't great. And he had to kind of, you know, it took a couple years, not too long, but a couple years, right? And he got the thing on track. Then they were, like, World Series contenders, et cetera, et cetera. What I would say to you is this. These coaches in college athletics, all of them, okay, the one thing you need from your program, particularly with football as it's the driver of the bus, you need alignment, okay?
1: Mm-hmm.
0: And when you arrive somewhere, and shortly thereafter the AD gets let go, and, you know, you arrive and you're kind of surprised. Like, you come from a program in Oklahoma that is a storied program, too. It's not like that you're coming from some place that's not good. You know, it's not like he's coming from some G5 or G6 school or whatever. Like, he's coming from another really good program, okay? He leaves a good program, comes here, and he's kind of like, whoa, like, this was not what I expected. The alignment, support, the finances.

0: empathetic figure because he doesn't, you know, present that way.
1: This is where Chad Bowden is doing a great job as the GM of the USC football team. And that's his job because the roles have changed over the last 5 years across all of college football, especially now with the players being able to transfer the money. The price for me for USC being a 14 is because, yeah, you have Maiava, which helps you as a quarterback, but you lose Makai Lemon. You lose Jacoby Lane, the receiver.
0: Yeah, but you know where they're better?
1: Where?
0: On the lines of scrimmage.
1: Yeah, they got that Michigan State transfer
0: in. No, and they're bigger, and they're stronger, and like they're heavier.
1: You need those kind of guys, but who's he going to throw to? That's the question, because you're going to have some receivers. I think they got that North Carolina State receiver transfer. Now, he's going to be really, really good. I think Anderson is his name.
0: Yeah.
1: He's going to be a big impact for them, because he's going to step it right in. But you also have some receivers that are freshmen, maybe some sophomores going to help out. But the USC thing, the defensive side is going to be very interesting. Right, because you now have Gary Patterson as your defensive coordinator, right?
0: Right.
1: He's coming over from TCU, but he's in his 60s, right? So I'm not being ageist here, but what is he going to have left in the tank for him to offer some of these young kids? So it's going to be very interesting how they blend all that together. That's why I'm surprised at the 14th ranking, because I thought because of the question marks there, they'd be a little bit lower.
0: Yeah, I mean, listen, Gary Patterson has been out of the game for a little bit, right?
1: Yeah.
0: He left TCU. Like, he did not get fired there, if I recall correctly.
1: I thought he was done.
0: Yeah, right. And then he kind of became a consultant for a couple teams in, like, Texas. And Lincoln was able to get him to come out of retirement, basically, because he was just consulting. And Gary Patterson, to your point, defensively, he's the one that put TCU on the map. I know Sonny Dykes got them to a championship game. You know, and he's more of an offensive guy, but Patterson, their identity under him was defense.
1: Yeah.
0: So like
1: Horned Frogs playing at the Rose Bowl.
0: Right. So he is, you know, you bring in, it's like when Sean McVay had Wade Phillips, in my opinion.
1: That's
0: you know
1: a good
0: what
1: point.
0: I mean? Like,
1: that's a good, good comp right there.
0: Right. So like you now have, if you're Lincoln Riley, you have another guy who's been a head coach at a very high level. Okay. On your staff. Like, I just think that stuff is invaluable. Yeah. And that's not that stuff that I don't know if Lincoln Riley would have done in the past necessarily. Maybe I'm wrong.
1: You're right, because he kept his guys. Remember, he would keep his guys, the guys that came with him, and there were fans and boosters were calling for him to fire his guys, and he would hold on longer than most coaches would have, but he finally made that change.
0: Right. So I just think that he's also kind of learned and adapted and had to kind of change on the fly. And look, I this is not like a position that's new for me. I have been stating this since the end of last season.
1: Yeah.
0: Like, I think they are a playoff team. They're at least the fourth best team in the Big Ten. And I think the fourth best team in the Big Ten will probably make the playoff, if I had to guess. Look, if they go 10-2, they're in. If they go 9-3, they're on the bubble.
1: Yeah. There's a receiver, George, making some noise right now, a freshman out of Louisiana, named Booby Feaster.
0: Mm-hmm.
1: If you want to win, let Booby spin. His nickname comes from Friday Night Lights. He's a big, I forget his real name, but everybody just calls him Booby Feaster, right? So that's the kid. They have him, and there's a offensive tackle who was from IMG, actually a Southern California kid, last name Pepe, Kenye Pepe. So they have those guys to talk about the trenches. So the freshmen that they brought in, that old adage of they're not playing like freshmen, they're going to have some of those out on the field. So this is a team that 10-2, it better happen.
2: And if it don't happen, Sedano, I'm coming for you. Even though I'm a USC fan, I want Lincoln gone, I think. Unless they win, go 10-2, then I'll be a big Lincoln guy.
1: Oh, Dave Roberts.
2: 8:24 in the morning.
3: Whack, whack.
2: Good morning, Thursday. 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Sedano, what do you want to do next? Jack?
0: Oh, you know what I want you guys to pull? The last time Wendy was on, I saw this clip that you guys had where Cappy's trying to convince Wendy about Luca's leadership, and Wendy's not biting. Like, he's trying to convince him, like, three different ways. Pull that for the YouTube hour, because I want to bring that up, because I feel like he is doing everything he can to try to drive that home.
2: All right, we'll do that. And next... Well, you don't know what we're going to do next.
0: No, I know what we're going to do next.
2: What do you want to do? What do you want to tease?
0: Bergman, you and I are going to have to talk about your quarterback situation with the Rams.
2: Ah, we'll do that next. 3 minutes from right now with the Sedano and Cap Morning Show.
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3: Oh, my. This is a banger. Don't get a chance to use that word very often, guys.
0: George Sedano, Scott Kaplan.
3: But it just sort of came out of my mouth. Banger is what it is.
0: More Sedano and Cap right now.
4: 8:29 in the morning. Quack, quack. We don't usually play the full version, but let's do it for Berkey, shall we? Let's do it for Berkey.
5: The autumn wind is a pirate, blustering in from sea. With a rollicking song, he sweeps along.
4: Come on, Berkey, remember when they were good?
6: Oh, yeah. 2001. His face is weather-beaten. 2002.
5: He wears a hooded sash.
4: JT the Brick still thinks they're good. There you go, Berkey. I got it in for you.
5: And a bristling black mustache.
4: This is my favorite part.
5: He growls as he storms the country. A villain, big and bold. And the trees all shake and quiver and quake as he robs them of their gold.
6: Just
5: the autumn wind is a raider, pillaging just for fun. He'll knock you round and upside down and laugh when he's conquered and won.
4: Now we play that because Sedano's back for vacation. And now, we haven't had it in a while, Sedano tearing apart Berkey about his Raiders.
7: I mean, this Kirk Cousins video of him jogging running the other day.
8: Come on now.
7: I mean, what was that? Like,

0: I purposely
1: he looked like a geriatric legs. Out there. Like, what are we talking about? What happened there?
0: He's so stiff. He's like walking like, he's like a duck trying to run.
1: Why was so bad?
2: That was me last night, Roy.
1: I'm like, dude, you're 37, not 57. Like, what are we doing here?
2: See what the Raiders do to you? Yeah, say what they do?
0: I mean, did you stretch at all before you started to do that jog? Or did you get up there and just kind of walk?
2: And because he has the red jersey on, it sticks out even more.
1: Oh, yeah. My God. Oh. Yeah.
0: He's not there for his legs, okay?
1: No, clearly, but good Lord, that's not good.
0: Oh, jeez. He was so far behind everybody, too.
1: They were, like, lapping him, to your point.
2: He's a QB. He's like, come on, man, I'm the backup here. What am I doing?
1: He's not the backup. He's the starter.
2: Nah, he's the, after that video, he better be the backup. Like, look at Berkeley's running in the studio.
1: Listen, my Cuban cutie will eventually be the starter, but it won't happen that quickly, I don't think.
2: Well, the way he's moving, he might not make it through training camp. This guy... I want the Raiders to be good just so we can hear the Autumn Wind, because the Autumn Wind is awesome.
0: How great is that?
2: It is
0: awesome.
2: That's
0: the best of all of them,
2: and
0: right?
2: The fact that that's your best thing as an organization
0: is
2: bad.
0: Come on, man. I got to go there. Yeah,
2: well,
0: look, I think as long as he just keeps the trains moving, doing what he's got to do, and keeps Mendoza off his feet for a little bit, fine. He doesn't have to be great. He doesn't have to be amazing. He just has to try to win a couple games. That's it.
2: Just throw the ball away. You're not scrambling.
0: Right. Don't scramble. Throw the ball away. Try not to throw interceptions. Like, just be a competent quarterback. That's it.
2: That's what you're looking for.
0: I'm not asking for much.
2: Our Raiders, competent to win.
0: Well, that's this year. Next year. That's when it's back to 17-0.
2: Oh, 17-0.
0: Next year. No, next year. Not this year.
1: Listen, I think that division's going to be really good, man. Yeah. Like, I mean, look, I think both West divisions, not that this should be some shock, are going to be fantastic, right? Like, now the Cardinals are not going to be good. Like, the Cardinals are going to win, like, two games or three games or something like that. But the other three will be incredible. Like, the other three are going to win double-digit games in the NFC. And in the AFC... I mean, I could see the top three winning double-digit games. I see the Raiders winning like seven, you know?
0: Yeah, I could see, like, if they win six or seven, anybody?
1: Six, seven.
0: Thank you. If they win six or seven, like, that's a good season for them. And especially with you have a new head coach, everything's all brand new. I feel like that's where they should be, and hopefully building towards something next year.
2: Yeah, I was at the MGM real quick on Friday, and I went to look at the odds. Fergie, MGM Sportsbook has them at 5.5 wins.
0: Yeah, that sounds about right.
2: It was 6.5, I think, a month ago.
0: Why would it go down, though?
2: Because somebody probably bet it.
0: Someone probably saw this Kirk Cousins video.
2: Yeah, somebody probably bet the under and like, oh, no, we got to move this. Yeah, so 5.5 is what I saw at the MGM on Friday for wins.
0: That sounds about right. I mean, Sedano, that's 6 wins? That sounds kind of
1: I'd even go 7. Like, again, I would even go 7, potentially.
0: So if you go 7.
1: Look, they're going to beat Miami. Miami stinks.
0: Yep.
1: They're going to lose to the Chargers. The Saints are sneaky. They're not
0: bad. Yeah.
1: They're not bad at all, actually. Like, they're kind of good. they have a good defense. Tyler Shuck can sling it. They have Chris Olave. Like, they might surprise you. And you got to go on the road, travel across the country.
0: Middle of the country. It's not
2: the middle of the country.
1: Not really in the middle, if you're being honest.
0: Yeah, it's a little bit over there.
2: Oh, I like how Greg is just so a Raider tattoo.
1: Then the Chiefs, at New England, Buffalo, the Rams. I mean, that's a crazy stretch. Like, let me see. 1, 2, 3, 4, 5, 6, 7. In your first 7 games.
2: It's bad.
1: I mean, I could see, like, 2-5.
2: Long before Cousins is taken out?
0: Probably after that. Probably
2: you're
0: right,
2: let him go that
0: right
2: game?
0: Before. Probably
2: does he
0: right
2: survive.
1: If you're 2-5 or 1-6, you got it. Then you got to just trade. You got to trade like Max Crosby. You got to trade everybody at that point.
0: No, I mean, it's Mendoza comes in for the Jets game. You would think if that's the time he's going to do it, you put him in the Jets game. If you're 2-5 or 1-6 or whatever it happens to be, and that's fine because it's really, again, it's not about this year. I'm going to be positive because I'm really excited about the direction I feel like this is a much better, honestly, this is a much better direction than what was going on with Pete Carroll and his Werther's original.
1: Right, but then
2: the Werther's, we missed that.
1: By the way, it doesn't get easy for me. If you bring Mendoza in the Jets game, I get that's like the one soft landing potentially, and it's on the road.
0: The only soft landing.
1: Right, because then you got the Niners on the road, then Seattle and Denver. Like
2: the Niners might be bad by then. They're going to be beat up.
1: Oh my God. This schedule is so hard.
0: What happened? Everything that I've ever known about football was that a last place team gets a last place schedule.
1: Well, you did. You got Miami. You got
0: the Browns.
1: You got the Browns.
0: The
1: you got Tennessee. You got Arizona.
2: Yeah.
1: You know what I'm saying?
2: Every year. Yeah, you belong together.
1: Right. You got those teams.
0: Not anymore, Beto.
1: And the Jets.
2: Oh, yeah.
1: Right. Like, you got the Jets, the Dolphins, the Browns, the Titans, and the Cardinals. Like, you got to win all those games.
0: Yeah, are we going to get the Patriots and the Bills, like, what, and the 49ers and the Rams?
1: Well, because that's
0: your Seahawks.
1: Right. Yeah. You're playing the AFC East this year. Yeah.
0: And the NFC West. Brutal.
2: Are we going to get the Sedano in the backyard with the flowers? Oh, hi. Hi, Raider fans. I miss those videos. Oh, hi.
1: No, it was just a one-off, but it was funny.
0: I didn't find it very funny.
2: The flowers are blooming. It's all, oh, what a beautiful day. Hi. No. Just for you, Bird. Come on, Bird, get that Raider tattoo.
0: I actually kind of do have a
2: what kind
0: tattoo,
2: of Raider fan doesn't have his tattoo?
0: I don't get tattoos of teams, although I do have Raider a tattoo of a person.
2: The person's fine.
0: Yeah.
2: Come on.
0: But no, not teams. Oh, wow. I haven't gotten a tattoo in years now. I need
2: Raiders
0: more.
2: Win 6 games. I'll pay for your Raider tattoo.
1: 6 is possible. I mean, 7 is a good year, I think, for them.
3: Get a Lyle Alzado tattoo.
0: Wait a second. You're going to pay for a Raider tattoo if they win 6 games?
2: For you.
0: Yeah. Where's it got to go?
2: Wherever you want.
3: On the Tookus. Like, I'm going to put the Keyshawn tattoo on my Tookus.
0: If you go left, I'll go right.
3: Well, I'll go both. I don't mind doing both.
2: You'll get the whole commitment to excellence. It'll fit.
1: Weren't you supposed to get like a Dave Roberts tattoo on your ass or something like that?
3: No, it was the thong, but that was at the Mandy's. But we're going to do the Mandy's in the winter at Christmas time around more of like a party thing and then like more of a traditional Mandy's next June. So I think we
1: save it. I mean, you know that time
3: June.
1: Of year is kind of tough for some
3: well,
1: of
3: that's
1: us,
3: why
1: right?
3: we're not making it. That's why we're not making it like a big deal, but we just want to keep the brand going.
1: Yeah.
3: So if you guys get you and John can make it, but we're going to wait for the Lakers schedule to come out and then we're going to figure it out.
1: I have a pretty good inkling on some of the games on the Lakers schedule.
2: Ooh.
0: Do you have the December schedule in your head?
1: Perhaps.
2: Oh.
0: Ooh. When does it come out officially?
1: I think next week.
2: Yeah.
0: Yeah. It usually comes in mid-August, right?
2: Yeah.
1: Yeah. Yeah, next week.
2: Schedule talk.
1: I would be stunned. Now, this I don't know. But I would be stunned if the Lakers aren't on opening night on NBC.
0: Oh, I got a question for you. What do you think happens on Christmas? Do you think it's Philadelphia Lakers?
2: Has to be.
1: If the NBA does what it normally does in those scenarios, right? Like, you know, Shaq came back to L.A., right, when he got traded. Like, I do think that's probably the way they go.
0: So it's not Jaylen Brown going back to Boston?
1: No. Why would
0: Who cares? That's what Momo was saying. Like, well, you don't think it's going to be Jaylen Brown in Boston? Like, no. Who cares about
2: it's
0: that?
2: The yeah, LeBron.
0: It's LeBron.
2: It's LA.
1: No way. Jaylen Brown going back to Boston will be like a cool like ESPN or, you know, like
0: random
1: NBC
0: Wednesday.
1: Game. That's yeah. Right. No, like a good ESPN game. You know what I mean? Like, or a good NBC game, you know?
2: Yeah, not the marquee ABC.
0: No. I mean, it has to be. Do you think it's in Philly or you think
1: no,
0: it's
1: you
0: back in LA?
1: No, you may get one on ABC later. Like,
2: no, but
1: or
2: the Laker game, Lakers-Philly's got to be on ABC.
0: In Los Angeles,
1: yeah.
0: Right? On Christmas.
1: You'd think. I mean, that part I don't know. Like, I'm not sure. Yeah, but I would
3: just kill you, though. That'd be amazing.
1: I would be surprised if it's not the Sixers and Lakers on Christmas.
3: I say you do it in Philly.
2: What?
3: Get all those
2: what?
3: Philly fans out eating cheesesteaks, all angry because it's wintertime.
2: Hey, man.
3: Yeah.
0: I want it here in L.A.
1: Just no, I would prefer it in L.A.
3: You want
1: yeah,
3: them to boo him. That's why.
0: I'm not going to boo him.
3: A lot of people are going to boo him.
0: There probably will be a lot of people.
2: A lot
0: that
2: of
0: boo
2: LeBron
0: him, yeah.
2: haters yeah. will be out.
0: They might actually cheer because of like a louder cheer, like "Hey, you're gone! Yay!"
2: Oh, the Bronx cheer,
0: right?
3: All I know.
1: What if he puts up like 30, 10, and 10 on
2: which
1: you?
2: Which he will.
0: He probably
2: oh,
0: will.
2: Absolutely,
1: yeah.
2: he will.
1: Yeah,
2: I hit the game winner. I love LA.
0: I'll tell you this: Joel Embiid will probably not be playing.
1: I mean, that's possible. I guess.
2: Now, marquee game, he'll pop up.
1: Yeah, so Momo really thought it would be them going to Boston on
0: yeah.
1: Christmas?
0: Yeah.
1: No, I don't buy that. I mean, I think it's on the board for sure, but I don't buy it. If you got it, it's got to be LeBron and the Lakers.
0: Yeah, if LeBron, no matter where LeBron went, but if LeBron didn't go to Philly, then maybe that would have been the thing. But the fact that LeBron is in Philly, it has to be that.
2: Well, like George said, the NBA always does this, right? They love to go back to the X.
1: I mean, we saw Shaq and Kobe on Christmas back-to-back years, didn't we? They played one in L.A. and one in Miami, didn't they?
2: Yeah, when the Lakers used to wear the whites on Christmas Day.
0: They made a huge deal about the fact that, oh, look, they hugged it out.
2: Oh, yeah. Kobe and the Grinch is off.
3: Can you imagine if it's Christmas Day and it is here in L.A.? I'll go to the game because now I got to be here for the away game, away post game.
1: Oh, well, Cappy would definitely want to be there, right?
3: Rams, Seahawks, and then I'm chasing at 10 o'clock on Christmas night, chasing Sue and Travis with mistletoe.
2: Wait, Rams, Seahawks, Christmas night?
3: It's Christmas night at 5 p.m.
0: Oh, no, they're going to go back-to-back. Oh. This is gonna be a problem for L.A.
2: They're going to happen just to screw you guys.
0: Oh, yeah. No.
3: Well, the game's in Seattle. That night is in Seattle.
2: No, but the fact that we're going to have multiple programming at the same time.
0: No, yeah. Oh, yeah. It's going to be Rams, Seahawks, and Lakers, Philly at the exact same time.
2: Yeah, absolutely.
0: Because it's going to be the primetime game.
2: Kasim, get ready, baby.
1: Yeah, but the primetime on Christmas sometimes is that 5:30 Eastern window.
2: Yeah, 2 o'clock.
1: Because it's Christmas. People are having dinner at that time.
2: Yeah, but Rams pregame starts at 8 a.m.
3: Right. No, it'll start at 3 p.m.
0: Yeah, but still, right in the middle of the Laker game.
3: No, we got some plans. We were talking about it. We're figuring it out.
2: Yeah.
3: Either way, let me tell you one thing.
1: First of all, we don't know. This is just an educated guess on my part. But
3: my post game will be on 7:10. Me chasing them with mistletoe because it'll be at 10 o'clock at night.
1: But how much FOMO will Cappy have that day? Like Cappy's going to want to be at both those. Well, the game's in Seattle, right?
3: Yeah.
1: Oh, okay.
3: Yeah.
1: But he's definitely going to want if LeBron comes to L.A. Cappy's definitely going to want to be at that game, right?
2: Absolutely.
1: What, do you think Rachel allows him to miss Christmas?
2: After hanging out with him at Del Mar the last couple of weeks, no chance.
0: She doesn't want him going to USC on Halloween.
2: She don't want him going to his house.
3: Well, we found out why. The Halloween thing,
1: they have like a part. They do they're like costume people.
3: Sedano, I got a story for you. We'll do it in 3 minutes.
2: But that first, mask?
3: What?
2: That mask right there?
3: No. Let's talk about our friend Jacob and Ronnie.
1: Oh, yeah, man. Listen, our guy Jacob, you know him. Listen, you get into any kind of accident, it's very simple, man. You call a guy Jacob, all right? Very simple. Jacob and Ronnie is the man. You hit him up at 800-345-6789. All right, look, a lot of people in L.A., as I mentioned earlier, count on the bus to get to work, to school, appointments, just even across town fighting for parking, all right? 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
3: Thursday on the Sedano and Cap Morning Shows. Sedano is back. Beto is here as Beto Week keeps rolling on, Jack. And Beto's been doing a great job, man.
14: It's Beto Week.
2: Yep. Having a lot of fun. You guys are great.
3: The Cisco Kid, Beto Duran.
1: Hey, Beto.
3: Hey, Beto, where you been, homeboy?
2: I was last night, baby.
3: did you ride like the wind last night, like Christopher?
1: Whoa.
3: Charles? What? It's a Yacht Rock song, man.
2: I was, I went to sushi, then Mastro's.
3: So
2: then,
3: did you really?
1: Sushi and Mastro's in the same night?
2: So what happened was I was supposed to meet up with my fancy finance bro friends or amigos, the USC rich guys. And two guys bailed. The one guy's like, oh, you know what? We'll go to sushi to have like beer and sake before we go to Mastro's for the dinner. So we had
1: a little like appetizer.
2: Exactly. Because I'd been downtown all day long. And thank you for the East Central. Fantastic room. I got the game of the suites. I was able to do some work during the afternoon over there.
3: Did you sit on the hand?
2: No, but I did put my keys in the hand.
3: There you go. You know, you can put Trudell right up there when you have
2: one. No, he's much bigger than that. But he could balance on there. He definitely could.
3: Do you use the middle towel?
2: That, I ain't going to lie. That middle towel is...
3: It comes in clutch, right?
2: It's fantastic.
3: Use it for your privates.
2: Okay. I can't go there with you. But no, it's a great room. They gave me the suite. Fantastic. But I had I was at the happy hour. I was hangry. It was like 5 o'clock. That's when I was texting Funch. Hey, come on through, because one of my friends knows Funch. Come on through. And then he was like, no, I can't. We're the show's going long, blah, blah, blah. And then we went over to Mastro's, had a good time. And it was a good time. But then the entire street right here, nothing but mail carriers. There's a big convention, like I mentioned earlier, and they were walking fast. Bro, I was enjoying my stroll back, you know. If I could have had a cigar last night, Morales, I would have. It would have been perfect. And then I came back to the room. Pretty Woman is on right there. I was like, Richard Gere, Julia Roberts. And then next thing you know, it's 10 o'clock and we're memes. So, yeah. So what could have been, didn't, but it was a good time.
3: All right, all right. 8:49 in the morning. By the way, it's a Cosm Ticket Thursday, 877-710-ESPN. 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So, hopefully, you know, I'll be endorsing that because I'm a 0.0 guy.
2: There but you no, are.
3: 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So, Cappy and I, we do the Coors Light Chill Zone for the Angels every summer. Mm-hmm. And then we do a USC game at the tailgate. And this year, obviously, the biggest game for the Trojans on the schedule, the home schedule, is USC, Ohio State. And it's happening on Halloween. And this one, just in general, this might be one of the biggest USC games in the last 20 years.
2: Huge.
3: USC, Ohio State.
2: Absolutely.
3: When I first mentioned it to Cappy a couple months ago, he's like, yeah, Halloween. I was like, well, we'll talk about it when we get closer. And both Bergie and I were thinking, oh, to Sedano's point last segment, of course it's Rachel. They do a big Halloween thing. They like to dress up. They like to bring others in into the party. You know what I'm saying? So we have a meeting a couple weeks ago with the great Mark Cates. Coors is his partner.
2: Love him.
3: And we talk about it. And again, USC, Ohio State. So that, but we don't know the start time yet. We don't know when kickoff is. It could be a day game. Could be a 3 o'clock game. Maybe a night game. We'll see. Right? It depends on how USC is doing at that point. But that later that day in my office, I go, Cappy, we got to figure out this USC Ohio State thing. We got to do it Halloween. And you know, Cappy Sedano, he's like, I was thinking more USC Oregon. I was like, no, they want USC Ohio State, you scumbag. And then he goes, and I'm like, why? Is Rachel going to be mad because it's Halloween? Just bring her. I'm going to bring Stephanie that day. Like, Stephanie usually has stuff with her nephews on Halloween, but it's USC Ohio State. He goes, nah, the Breeders' Cup.
1: Oh, come on.
3: I go, what? And I get mad. I'm like, the Breeders' Cup? You're going to be a USC Ohio State, you gutless bum. The Breeders' Cup.
2: He owns 1/80th of that horse if it even gets to the Breeders' Cup.
1: He's well, gonna, and when the, even on. If the horse wins, he probably still owes money.
2: Yes, absolutely. Because a couple weeks ago, I was down there, George, and he won. His horse won, and the winner's circle must have been at least 40 people. Yeah. But there's no, this is weak sauce from here, man.
1: Here's what, you know, it's funny is that the Breeders' Cup I just read here is at Keeneland. I actually have a friend who literally lives right down the street. Like, I grew up with this guy, okay, from Keeneland. And I'm gonna work against you, Morales, just for the bit. And I'll be like, you know, Cappy, I can get you hooked up at Keeneland, man. I got a guy.
3: That's amazing. I can't wait till he's like, hey, listen, I just gotta do the Breeders' Cup. Yeah. You do Coors Light without me. And I'm like, no, Coors Light isn't even my partner yet.
2: I love Coors Light.
1: Well, it'd be kind of hard for Coors Light to be your partner.
3: Well, exactly. They but haven't released a 0.0 yet.
2: It'd be perfect. Hey. I'm a guy. I love Coors Light. Latinos love Coors Light. I'll just bring that whole angle in there.
3: I'm down.
2: Me gusta Coors Light.
1: Yeah. No, yeah. You know what? Just give it to Beto. Exactly. Yeah.
2: Mark Cates, love Coors Light.
3: Yeah, Cappy, you better watch out.
2: Oh, it's perfect when I golf 4 days a week. Coors Light's perfect on the course. Oh, come on now. Let's go. Yeah, all tell right. him, George, that you have a house for him at Keeneland.
1: Oh, yeah, dude. Yeah. I got a guy at Keeneland. I do. Yeah. I do have a guy. It's very rare that I have a horse guy. And I got a horse guy who literally lives right down the street from
2: How
1: that
2: How do you track. Have a horse guy?
1: Well, he's just a buddy of mine who lives in Kentucky. So you live in Kentucky, you just become a horse guy.
2: Okay. He's on the run or he just moved there on purpose?
1: No, no. He's like a GM of like a hotel chain.
2: Oh, geez. Yeah. Oh.
3: 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Yeah.
1: So if you could pick a USC road game to go to, because they got good home games, as you mentioned. USC has Ohio State. They have Oregon. Which one would you want to go to, the road games?
3: Wisconsin.
0: Ooh. Indiana.
1: Really?
3: Yeah.
1: I mean, Camp Randall is a cool place to go. What about Penn State, though?
2: That's
1: Penn State is pretty out of control.
3: Happy Valley.
2: October 10th. I was actually thinking of maybe going to that one earlier in the summer, but it's not going to be possible with my schedule. But I always wanted to go to Happy Valley. I always want to go have some of that ice cream at Penn State. That would have been perfect, man.
0: You don't want to go to Indiana? Was it Bloomington?
2: No.
1: I mean, listen, Indiana's good now, but it's not like, that's not like a traditional, like, oh, I got to go watch them play football. Like, if you told me USC was playing Indiana basketball, maybe, you know what I'm saying? Like, right, but like.
2: Candy cane pants, that'd be perfect.
1: Yeah, but like, football, I'm like, eh. I mean, I'll watch that one on TV. Like, Penn State, though, is the one for me.
2: That's the tradition one.
3: I want to go to Wisconsin and beat up Bucky Badger, that little stinking badger.
2: Hey, you missed out. Back in your drinking days, Camp Randall would have been amazing for you.
1: Madison is one of the greatest little cities in America.
3: Yeah, exactly.
1: Seriously, if you're a USC fan listening right now, any one of those trips are great. Obviously, Penn State is, you know, it's got more tradition.
2: Yeah.
1: But Camp Randall in Wisconsin is a great place to watch a game.
2: Mark Tate's son went to Wisconsin.
1: No, I know.
2: Yeah, he had a great time. Surprised
1: so if you can't make the Penn State one, if you're a USC fan, because it's a hard place to get to and, you know, whatever, go to Wisconsin. Like, seriously, Chris is right, like, and Beto's right. Camp Randall is a cool place to go watch a game. And they're, like, super nice there.
3: Oh, beat up that stinking Bucky Badger. 8:56, the digital hour is coming up. Dr. Robert Klapper, how are you, will join us. The Rich Eisen Show begins terrestrially on 7:10 a.m. and the app. We're on the app and YouTube. 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
9: 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Today's guests, Texans general manager Nick Caserio, Colts head coach Shane Steichen, Saints quarterback Tyler Shuck, Pro Football Hall of Famer Tony Gonzalez, actor and director Eli Roth. And now, it's Rich Eisen.
7: Oh, man, everybody, welcome this edition of the Rich Eisen Show. Football is so back. We've got five guests today. Because, you know, when you do a show like this, you put lines in the football ocean, if you will, and then bites come in bunches. Certainly this time of year, we've got a quarterback, we've got a coach, we've got a general manager, we've got a Hall of Famer, and then we've got a movie director, an actor. And so first up, Nick Caserio is going to come out of a meeting room for the Houston Texans. And we're going to have a conversation with the GM of the Houston Texans. And then we'll have a conversation with the head coach of the Indianapolis Colts, Shane Steichen. And then Tyler Shuck, the runner-up for Offensive Rookie of the Year last year, the New Orleans Saints quarterback, he'll join us. Tony Gonzalez, top of hour number three Hall of Famer. We're going to be in Canton, Ohio at the Pro Football Hall of Fame Museum for all 3 hours tomorrow. Our guests are Steve Hutchinson, Marshall Faulk, Rod Woodson, Willie Rolfe, Luke Kuechly, who's going into the Hall of Fame this year, and Chris Berman, the Master of Ceremonies. They'll all be with this show in person in Ohio on Friday, regular time, 12 to 3 Eastern, right here on Disney+, the ESPN app, ESPN Radio, Sirius XM, Channel 80. The director, Eli Roth, he loves making horror movies, this guy, and his new movie, Ice Cream Man, is out in theaters tomorrow. He's also very famous for being in Inglourious Basterds. Donnie Donowitz swinging a bat at the Nazis and talking broken Italian to Christoph Waltz. We're just going to go down a wormhole with him in hour number three. There's you at 844-204-RICH. I've got a top five list of my top five fantasy football sleepers. And fittingly enough, on a day Shane Steichen joins us, we got ourselves an Indianapolis Colts season preview, Four Downs. Good to see you over there, Chris Brockman. How are you?
12: I'm great, Rich. Today is my L.A. anniversary. On this date, 2009, I moved to L.A., and the first movie I ever saw in the theater when I got here, Inglourious Basterds.
7: How about them apples? That's called a full circle moment, is it?
12: Pretty cool.
7: How are you, DJ Mikey D?
13: I'm doing well.
7: Good to see you, TJ Jefferson. How are you? Candles lit.
14: What's up, world? How's everybody?
12: Well, okay. TJ.
7: Now that we're fully unpacked, let's get to it. We start with our favorite new segment because we don't know how long the segment's going to last.
12: I think today might be the last day.
7: I don't think so.
13: Here,
7: Coach. I don't think so. I don't think so. It's the latest edition of Is He Back Yet?
9: Is he back yet?
15: Where is A-A-Ron right now?
7: Oh, look at the Smitch added two new faces.
13: Hey,
7: is he back
13: hey.
7: Yet? Del Tufo on the right near a disappointed and scared Christian McCaffrey and frightened Aaron Donald. And there you are smiling next to Myles Garrett's head right there.
12: I love that.
7: TJ, apparently you're not in this.
14: Not surprising.
7: Because you, why?
14: I'm a Dallas fan. Because I'm a Cowboys fan.
7: Well, I know. You're not a season ticket holder of the Rams.
14: Yeah, yeah.
7: Is he back yet?
14: I get it.
7: Aaron Donald, is he back yet?
14: I mean, come on.
7: Well, to use a phrase of The Fugitive, which, by the way, also debuted on this date years and years ago. Yes.
12: That's awesome.
7: A phrase from The Fugitive. Remember the one-armed man?
14: Yep.
7: You remember when Dr. Kimball broke into his house and called up the authorities and said, I found a big piece, and he put the phone down
14: left
7: so they could track him?
14: Mm-hmm.
7: To the one-armed man's apartment. Yesterday seemed to be a big piece. And it broke on the NFL wire.
12: Right.
7: This is
12: crazy.
7: This is, you know, something that comes out every day that all 32 teams get. And anybody who cares to take a look at it can find information on it. Like, say, the Bills had three guys trying out and the Vegas Raiders had three guys trying out. The Miami Dolphins tried out five guys. And the Los Angeles Rams tried out a defensive tackle out of Pittsburgh named Donald, Aaron.
14: Tryout.
12: Heard of him.
7: Well, the reason why it's called a tryout, it's the phrase that's used by the NFL when somebody was not signed officially to a roster, or is in this case a retired player, comes back and uses actual team equipment to work out. And I guess Aaron Donald is trying out with the Rams.
12: So silly.
7: Technically, because it seems like, hey, if he wants to figure out what it's like to go through a practice, whatever, he's putting on a helmet. He put on a Rams helmet, and he's working out with, you remember Giff Smith? Does that name ring a bell to you?
14: No.
7: He was the interim coach for the Los Angeles Chargers when they bounced Brandon Staley towards the end of the 2023 season.
12: Okay.
7: Giff Smith is now the defensive line coach for the Rams. So if you're working out with a line coach and you're putting on team equipment, according, again, to the rules of the National Football League, you got to put it on the wire. Anybody who's using team equipment during training camp requires the organization to report the activity as a formal tryout. And so eagle-eyed reporters are picking up Donald, Aaron is now officially on an NFL wire as a player trying out for the Los Angeles Rams. And the NFL Daily caught up with Sean McVay, Greg Rosenthal, and Jordan Rodriguez, who covers the team for the NFL Daily. Greg Rosenthal had a little bit of fun with Sean McVay about Donald's name showing up on the NFL wire.
16: The NFL transaction wire had Aaron Donald working out with the Rams today, which I guess...
12: Did it come across as a tryout?
16: It did come across as
12: best
16: a tryout.
12: Best tryout that we've ever had.
16: Okay. You think you could make the team?
17: Phenomenal.
12: I think he can make the team.
17: The kid's got a shot.
12: Yeah. No, that was honestly our way of being able to get a workout with him within the, you know, parameters of what's necessary. But Giff Smith said it's the greatest tryout he's ever had.
7: Giff Smith says it's the greatest tryout he ever had.
14: Wow.
7: Again, the question becomes more rhetorical each and every passing moment of the summer. Is he back yet? Woodland Hills is where the Rams
13: facility is. That's where he tried out.
17: Okay.
13: The defensive line coach for the Rams is not at the training camp in deep Southern California. He's up in Woodland Hills giving a tryout to a first ballot Hall of Famer.
12: Donald.
13: Who's going through the process. Is he back yet? Myles Garrett is now answering questions every day when he's made available to the media about Aaron Donald, because it's his presence. It's his presence in Los Angeles and on this roster that has sparked Aaron Donald to even twitch in this direction.
18: Hopefully they'll link up here soon. You know, see where his head's at, and just break bread with him as well. Now, I don't know how he's feeling or where he is in this process, but it is a process, you know, coming back from no such time off. But, you know, not going to push him either way, but you know, just get a feel on him.
13: It's basically, if I may, the advice you give to a young man or young lady who's just beginning, if you will, in high school, the dating scene.
16: Okay.
13: If you're into somebody, you got to give them space. You know what I mean? Don't smother.
16: Don't
13: act cool.
16: Be cool.
13: You know what I mean? Be cool. Don't scare them off. I guess it's not just anybody in the high school dating scene. I guess it's true for everybody. I've been out of that scene for a while. I don't.
16: Same.
13: I might be. You know. You tell me, Mike.
17: It's tough, Rich.
13: You know. I'll say this.
16: Hard out there.
13: Potentially like you, all Rams fans are swiping right on Aaron Donald.
17: Oh, yeah. Oh, wow. Oh, yeah. 100%.
13: From what I'm told.
17: Yeah, from what you
13: mean. You know?
17: It's a cold game.
13: Is he back yet? This is going to happen. You guys 100%. Must be so psyched as Rams season ticket holders.
17: Yeah, it's going
13: to
17: be.
13: Because your resale price somebody in the building to root against your team is going to really pay for a few meals for you.
17: I'm going to game.
13: Are you really going to do it?
17: At least three, if not four.
13: Oh, yeah. That's great.

0: Because, you know, they play about eight.
1: Yeah, and I work about, how many Sundays are there in the season?
0: Okay.
1: Yeah.
2: Their first two home games are Monday night. So.
1: Exactly. There's two of the four.
3: There's only one I'm concerning myself with.
1: And I don't know if TJ's
0: Dallas.
1: Gonna, by the way, TJ, he comes back. You ain't going with me.
3: See, you see that man? Mike Del Tuvo's not a man of his word, is all I'm saying.
0: Again, why are you so obsessed with this, Rich? Why are you talking about this, Rich? Because Hall of Fame players do not come out of retirement every day. They don't really ever come out of retirement because a surefire first ballot Hall of Famer has decided to change addresses, or at least had the team oblige him finally to change an address. And teams that go ahead and make this move rarely have the reigning MVP of the league on a team that also added a Pro Bowl defensive back that nobody talks about in Trent McDuffie, because we're all talking about, is he back yet? Because Myles Garrett's in town. And it rarely happens on a team that came oh so close to making the Super Bowl the year before with a talent roster that is laden with big-time players. Oh, by the way, future Hall of Famer Devontae Adams is like wide receiver two. And he's not like on his last legs by any stretch. This is why we're talking about it. Is he back yet? With each passing day, it's a rhetorical question. This guy's coming back unless something completely unforeseen happens. And every time McVay's out there, he is like the cat that ate the canary, and everybody is on notice, and everybody else in the league who hears stuff like this is going to be saying, okay, sounds good, any given Sunday, four quarters of action, let's go. We are going to show up. I don't care if it's Donald or Garrett or Donald and Garrett. I don't care who the hell's out there. We're going to beat them, and good luck. And every single one of their games is going to be, I've got to see it. And the first one in Australia, where Donald and Garrett are going to be playing against each other, is against San Francisco for a massive game internationally and obviously nationally. Come on. That's why we're talking about it. I'm going to miss this segment when he does come back for real. Now then, one thing that I've been pounding the table for a long time is running backs getting paid commensurate to their talent. We're not there yet, to be honest with you. Even with Bijan Robinson now making $25 million a year, it happened as Chris Olave is making $30-something million a year. And Chris Olave means a lot to the Saints, as Tyler Shuck will tell us when he joins us, obviously, in hour two. And we don't really need to hear it from a second-year player. We know Olave is good and very important. Running backs, though, are the ones who take the time off the clock when you need to win a game with 5 minutes to go. They're the ones who come up with that first down, more likely than not, to seal the deal. They are the ones who can control the action. They are the ones, if they're good enough, can also create matchup problems where you can throw them the football. They are the ones who potentially might protect your quarterback because they're the ones standing right next to him. They are crucial players, but they don't last as long, so they don't get paid as much, I guess. And we've got an actual general manager in Nick Caserio joining us shortly. I cannot wait to ask him, why are running backs paid less than pretty much any other offensive player position? Tackles, guards, quarterbacks, receivers, name it. Tight ends are paid less. That's it. So Jonathan Taylor, as we all know, back in 2023, when this thing was really spiking, where running backs are just not getting paid. They're just not. Remember he went to Jim Irsay, may he rest in peace? Jim brought him on the bus, basically told him, you're not getting it. You're not getting it. He eventually did. Got to hold his breath, got to stamp his feet, got to sit out. Ooh, my arm.
3: Rich, this even goes back to Le'Veon Bell.
0: Oh,
3: right?
0: We could go further and further
3: him,
0: back.
3: Him especially, because he was a RB1 and kind of a wide receiver one.
0: Sat a whole year.
3: Yeah.
0: sat a whole year. And I think it threw off his entire career, actually, to be very honest with you. So when Bijan got paid, Jonathan Taylor, who was entering the last year of the deal that he had to hold his breath to get, had this to say.
4: Hopefully, I gotta go talk to my agent too. I gotta go talk to him and see where things are at. I've been trying to just focus on getting better, making sure I'm staying in shape. Like I said, I have faith, so I'm gonna tap in and check in when the match guys broke the news to me.
0: Now, everybody, you know, we had some fun with that. Like, I'm like, I think he's definitely calling his agent.
5: For sure.
0: It seems like his agent was already on the phone. He's got a new 2-year contract extension worth $44 million. Can go up to 47, 39 guaranteed. Jonathan Taylor, ladies and gentlemen, getting his. It's the third richest deal. The richest deal belongs to Bijan. I believe number two is Saquon, if I'm not mistaken. And that potentially could be all eclipsed by the end of the hour, as a matter of fact, because Jahmyr Gibbs, who's been holding in Detroit, guess who got back on the practice field?
2: Oh.
0: And that means, according to Albert Breer, that's a new deal that's expected to be finalized soon. He made an appearance at practice today, which means he's close, which means it's going to happen. All eyes there. Is that going to top Bijan? Bottom line is, running backs are beginning to get theirs in a manner that pleases them at the very least, and it keeps going up. $25 million a year is getting close to wide receiver money. It's getting close. You know? Well, you're still $15 million shy of what Jamar Chase. Yeah, you're about $10 million in the hailing distance of Justin Jefferson, and you're about $8 million away from CeeDee Lamb, just off the top of my head.
2: I might be a little off here. Money, Zay Flowers just got 108. Bijan got 51. JT just got 39. So, they're, you know, that's combined. They're still way under.
0: Alec Pierce makes more.
2: Alec Pierce got a lot of guarantees.
0: Correct. And that's what the market bears for somebody who walks into the free agent market and has probably New England falling all over themselves at the time to go get him.
2: Yep.
0: And it caused Chris Ballard to dig deep and pay a guy who's really not done it yet consistently over and over again. But Jonathan Taylor, with all due respect to everyone else, the past two seasons have been spectacular.
5: Yeah.
0: And he led the NFL in rushing attempts and touchdowns last season. 323 rushing attempts, 18 touchdowns. He ran for 1,585 yards, career highs in receptions of 46 for 378 receiving yards. He surpassed 300 carries in each of his past two seasons, the only one with more rushes over that stretch. You want to guess? It's easy. Go ahead. Don't think too hard. Don't think too hard.
5: Bijan?
0: Nope. Don't think too hard. Who does it every year? Who's done it every year for a decade?
2: Derrick Henry.
0: Derrick Henry. That's correct. Don't think too hard sometimes.
2: Yeah.
0: I can smell the wood burning from all the way over here.
2: Here's great.
0: That's why he deserves it. That's why he deserves to get it. But it's just fascinating to me, man. You know, Gibbs is going to get his, and then we're going to all talk about it. And then, of course, it does come down to, like, what's it going to look like? What's Gibbs going to look like with a bell cow around his neck? What's it going to look like with Bijan having an offensive-minded head coach who doesn't hand it to, you know, another running back inside the 5-yard line as Arthur Smith did in the first year for Bijan because he was a rookie? And then last year, you know, he was beginning to get his more, but now here's Kevin Stefanski. What's that going to look like? And Jonathan Taylor, we all know what he has looked like in this offense. But I'm thrilled that they're getting paid what they should get paid. In terms of what others are getting paid, I still think it should be higher. They're that valuable. And certainly he's 27, Jonathan Taylor. Get it while you can get it now.
5: Yes, indeed.
0: These running backs, I do not mind them holding in. I do not mind them saying, what about me? Let's go. Pretty damn cool. And again, you're seeing last year, Ashton Jeanty, top 10 pick. This year, Jeremiah Love, top 5 pick. Highest drafted running back since Saquon went second overall. Here we go. Things are shifting a bit here. We've got an actual general manager coming up next hour to have a

0: A. Montgomery and Suze, along with Jason Sudeikis and Kylie Kelce. That's at 6 Eastern time on the Disney Plus ESPN families of apps.
1: That's a fun show.
0: It certainly is. 6 Eastern time. Suze will be here at the end of hour 3. 844-204-RICH. When we come back, I've got my four downs on the Indianapolis Colts. And we've also got the general manager of Houston Texans, Nick Caserio, joining us on this program. 844-204-RICH, as I said, is the number to dial. 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Four downs on the Colts before the Colts coach Shane Steichen joins us.
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0: And now for Good Karma Brands, here is Sam Pines.
1: Hi, this is Sam Pines, partner at Good Karma Brands in ESPN LA. Yeah, those four letters matter. ESPN. And the first one is the most important. Entertainment. That's our goal. And here in LA, we've got iconic voices and championship teams to talk about every day. 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
7: We understand what the regular season entails, and our focus is on that. I would say in our roles, and he had the ability to balance off so many different things, you're kind of thinking about the present, but by the same token, having an eye on, you know, the future, and in the end, trying to do what you feel is always best for the organization and the team. I would say that certainly resonated, just the way he was able to handle that. And he was so immersed in every aspect of the football operation. You know, I can't say enough great things about what I learned being around him for all those years. Was fortunate to be around a lot of great people over the course of that period of time. You know, I worked for Scott initially. Scott's the one that really hired me, Pioli,
8: right?
7: When I got my career started. But, you know, just to be around a lot of great people. I know it's cliche, but taking it one day at a time, and then I would say maintaining a certain level of consistency day to day, not getting too high, not getting too low. We are in a very, I would say, it can be emotional. There's a lot going on, but to be able to kind of stay right in the middle, that always really struck a chord. And I think that was something that, you know, kind of took notice of and have tried to apply in our own way and shape and form to my career and, you know, some of the things that, you know, I've been fortunate enough to be able to do.
8: Yeah, I mean, to be around Bill Belichick for as long as you were, and obviously Pioli being part of that front office for all those years. By the way, our radio audience is turning. We're talking with the Houston Texans EVP and GM, Nick Caserio. You know, and the thing that Bill was always known for, among many, was, you know, saying goodbye to players that fans loved and had still had some years left, potentially, before he thought that the curve was going down. Did you ever have a conversation with him about that, or anything that you saw that you do actually still use today and what you're doing for your roster?
7: Well, yeah. I think all of us league-wide that are in these positions, the reality is we're going to have to make a number of decisions over the course of the season, over the course of years. And it's never easy. And we have to sometimes make very difficult decisions. but we make decisions that we feel ultimately are in the best interests of the program, and at times maybe in the best interest for the players as well. They may not realize it at the time, but you know, we're in a position where, again, going back to what I said a little bit earlier, kind of not take the emotion out, understanding that it's a people business in the end. So how you treat people, the conversations that you have, the relationships that you develop, I mean, that's part of it. Unfortunately, we're going to have to make decisions where we move on from players, we move on from staff, and that's always difficult, but you try to handle it in as a positive manner as possible, and not to go back to what we learned growing up, but you know, the reality is just treat people with respect and dignity and just be honest with them and take the emotion out, and you're just trying to make the right decision with what you feel is the right information at the time. You might not agree, you might not see eye to eye, but in the end, that's part of our job and responsibility, and regardless of kind of what's going on externally outside of our building.
8: All right, let's talk about decisions you've made and decisions you still have to make with Nick Caserio, the Houston Texans GM, entering his sixth season in that role. Here on the Rich Eisen Show, obviously you've got a quarterback. When you want to talk about emotions, I mean, this is the biggest position and decisions that you could make that affects an entire team, an entire organization, fan base, and things of that nature. CJ Stroud is now in a position to get a contract extension. Where are you on that front, Nick?
7: Yeah, I mentioned this in kind of my introductory press conference here in training camp. I'd say, you know, we've had some productive discussions over the course of the spring here. I think CJ, you know, his first 3 years, he's done a really good job for us. D'Amico and I have both talked about this. We're glad he's our quarterback. And we understand there's a business side of football. So I'd say we're working through that. But, I mean, overall, like I said, we've had productive conversations with his representatives. So my sense is we'll work through it here during the course of training camp, and if an agreement comes to fruition, great. If it doesn't, you know, we kind of understand where we are moving forward. But, you know, CJ's, I mean, I've said this on some different shows, but he had his best off season. I'd say he's having one of his better training camps as well. And I think you're seeing a growth and a maturation and development of a player, which you see throughout the course of their career. So, I mean, sometimes we lose track of, in his particular case, he's still a young player. I mean, he's played 3 seasons going into his 4th season, but every year you kind of start over. And, you know, we're working through training camp right now. But, I mean, overall, CJ has done everything that we've asked him to do. You know, there's a business component of this, and you know, that's something that, you know, that's part of, in the end, my responsibility and my job. And, you know, we'll work through it here and see, you know, and see what happens here moving forward.
8: Okay. So is this something that could go into the season, do you think, or no?
7: We'll see. I don't want to put any timetables or kind of speculate about what may happen, when it might happen. I'd say, you know, keep the dialogue moving. And at some point, if we get to a situation where, all right, we kind of, it's not going to resolve itself, then, you know, we push it out to, you know, the off season or after the season. So, you know, we'll work through it, kind of take it one day at a time, and, you know, we'll see if we're able to reach an agreement here at some point.
8: Okay. And just one last here. Listen, it's a result-oriented business that you are in. We're all in, I guess. But, you know, you don't raise banners there in Houston for making the second round of the playoffs, which, by the way, he has done every year of his career, which is rare for somebody to come out of college to do something like that. And I understand there's markets and things of that nature. Do you need to see something more from him on the field to get to the number that you think everyone will be happy with?
7: Yeah, I think the reality is every player, I mean, they have to prove themselves every year. So I'd say overall, I mean, we're proud of the program that we've developed. You know, we feel like we got a pretty good foundation in place with a lot of really good people. You know, we have one of the best head coaches in the league. So we're proud of, I'd say, our program. We understand, like, look, in the end, everybody has the same goals and expectations that you want to be playing meaningful football late in the season. So our focus right now is on training camp and really getting ready for the start of the season, which we had a pretty big challenge here in front of us week 1, you know, against Buffalo, who's been, you know, one of the best teams in the league. And I would say when you look around our division, I mean, honestly, I think our division is probably a little bit underrated. You know, nobody really talks about Jacksonville, but they won the division last year. They won 13 games. You know, I think Liam, Tony Boselli, and James have done a great job of establishing a program. You know, so we're kind of chasing them. I think the Titans are going to be very much improved They got a really good coaching staff. They got a really, good team and one of the best defensive players.

0: in the league in Jeffrey Simmons. And the Colts always give us problems. I think every game, if I remember correctly, has come down to like one possession or one score game in the fourth quarter. So what's happened in the past has happened in the past. Like, we're proud of our program. We also understand the challenges that are in front of us, especially week one with Buffalo and our division. I mean, honestly, it's a little bit of an underrated division. We understand what the challenges are in our division. So try to keep the focus on the present, keep the focus on the short term, and, you know, just see if we can put the best team together, give ourselves the best opportunity, you know, once week one starts here against Buffalo.
1: Is it fair to say potentially that you giving low market quarterback money to the guy drafted after C.J. Stroud and Will Anderson, as well-deserved as that contract clearly is on a team that is so terrific defensively, might have thrown a little bit of a wrinkle into your conversations with C.J. Stroud, Nick?
0: I missed the first part of the
1: the fact that you gave Will Anderson low quarterback market money and he's the guy who was drafted after C.J. Stroud. Has that created a wrinkle in your conversations with your quarterback?
0: No, the way we treat every negotiation, they're kind of in their own entity. So what we do with another player really doesn't have any bearing on what we do with another player.
1: Sure.
0: So we try to focus on the individual player. My job is to understand like what that market entails, and then you engage in the negotiations and discussions, and then you try to figure out, because in the end, a good negotiation was everybody feels good about what the result is. So like, my job, our goal isn't to win a negotiation. We're trying to do what we feel is fair and best for the organization. So what we do with another player honestly has no bearing on what goes on, you know, with another player.
1: Well, we started this interview by talking about your tenure in the Belichick world. So excuse me for asking an injury related question. How's that for a setup? How is Tank Dell, Nick? How is he?
0: He's doing well, Rich. He obviously sustained a pretty significant injury there, however many months ago that was, but he participated yesterday in practice. So I'd say there's kind of a ramp up period for him, and we're just trying to do what we feel is best for him, be smart about his reintegration. But he's worked really hard. There's an opportunity for us to see him maybe a little bit more here in practice. Whether or not he plays in a preseason game or not, ultimately we'll figure out what makes the most sense. But he's worked really hard. I was asked about this when training camp started. We didn't put him on PUP or NFI because we wanted to keep him available and alive to participate in certain drills that he otherwise would not have been able to participate in. But he's very engaged. You're seeing progress with him. I'd say, you know, we're going to probably hopefully see him a little bit more here in practice as we're moving forward through training camp. So he's doing as well as he possibly can. It's really a credit to him. It's credit to our medical staff, our sports performance team, our strength staff for getting Tank to the position where he has a chance to be competitive to help our team.
1: I got two left for you, one about your team and then one just in general about the league here and rostering. David Montgomery and Woody Marks, you got Montgomery now from Detroit. We saw what he could do there as a 1-2 punch. He was kind of the two there. What will you allow about the division of running back carry labor this season? Nick.
0: Yeah, I think we've all seen you really need two guys that can handle the ball in some capacity. And I would say in David's case and Woody's case, I mean, they're very similar relative to their ability to potentially play on all three downs. You know, we feel that Woody is an ascending young player, and we're glad he's here. He's at a really good offseason program. He's off to a pretty good start here in training camp. And, you know, we have a lot of respect for David, what he's accomplished over the course of his career. You know, he was a player that we targeted for a myriad of reasons. You know, obviously what he does on the field, but his professionalism, his toughness, just the leadership that he brings, that was something that we felt he can enhance our overall program. And I'd say it's been true to form here to this point. So, you know, glad we have both of those players on the roster, and I would expect both of them to make a pretty significant contribution for us here this season.
1: And then lastly for you here, Nick, I mean, we've been talking about the running back market for years, and I think running backs are not paid commensurate to their value in a game. And we forget about their value in a game when it comes to rostering these guys and paying them. Why are wide receivers paid more in this game than running backs, Nick?
0: Yeah, it's an interesting question, Rich. I think what you've seen or what I've seen, there's a cyclicality to contracts and a distribution of resources. It kind of happens in, you know, spurts and certain years. More money is allocated to certain positions relative to others. But in the end, sometimes there's kind of a balance or redistribution here. So ultimately, teams have to make the decision about how they want to allocate resources, where to invest the money, have an understanding of what the market is, and then you're either in that market or you're not in that market. And if you're not in that market, then what's the alternative? I think that's the beauty of what we do. And, you know, part of my job is to, you know, it's a little bit of game. It's like putting pieces of the puzzle together. And we all understand what the salary cap is. We all have resources, how you build your team and how you allocate those resources. Ultimately, you have to make an individual decision. So the players that are receiving these contracts, they deserve the contracts because they're really good players.
1: Right.
0: The market's the market. And, you know, the money is constantly moving around here a little bit. So you have to understand where it's going and then look at your team and kind of figure out, all right, how are we going to, you know, distribute the resources, and where are we going to allocate? And some positions may get more than others. And I think that's just, there's a natural process that all of us have to go through. And, you know, this year, one way, it might be different a year from now, but we'll all find out.
1: No, I know. And I'm talking to a guy who's going to have to pay his quarterback, if, you know, Stroud is your future, a certain amount of money, and you just paid Will Anderson, you know, $50 million a year, and you got more defensive players, and Nico Collins is, and in this, no offense to wide receivers, I'm just asking, is there something where general managers generally in this league look at, I can get a running back out of college rather than a wide receiver out of college, and then there's a certain, you know, born-on date with running backs that aren't there for receivers, just to name another position group here. There's no general sense like that from general managers in the NFL?
0: Yeah, I mean, look, I think our job, understand where the players are coming from, what are your opportunities. I mean, I think sometimes there's a little bit, like the running back, there's a certain stigma attached to, well, if they reach a certain, you know, age or, but like, look at Derrick Henry. Like, he's worth whatever he's making. He might be worth more than, I mean, there's a great example of guys going to the Hall of Fame. So ultimately, you just got to decide, where is the supply and demand? Where are the players coming from? All right, and then what we try to do is just sort of balance the contracts off. I mean, the point that you made, all the money doesn't really come due at the same time. When you do extensions, some of the new money, when that triggers and that kicks in, mm-hmm. that could maybe affect, you know, your team building and some of the other things. So what we've tried to do, going back to kind of your original question, this is kind of a good example of kind of taking where you are in the short term, but also balancing it off, like where you are in the future and long term. You know, and ultimately, I mean, you got to make a decision and where do you allocate the money? And it could be different for each team. And, you know, ultimately it's up to them to do what they feel makes the most sense.
1: Nick, thanks for the time, man. I really appreciate it. Let's do this more often. I don't know. Is this your first time on the show?
0: I think it is, Rich. No, I really appreciate it. Yeah.
1: Okay, good.
0: You talked to D'Amico. He's more interesting to talk to.
1: I do love him. He's great. Congrats on hitting on that hire, obviously, and everything else going on with you. I appreciate the time, Nick. Thank you.
0: You bet, Rich. Thank you.
1: You bet. Yeah. That's the EVP and GM of the Houston Texans, Nick Caserio, here on the Rich Eisen Show. 844-204-RICH is the number to dial. Hire right the first time, people, with LinkedIn Hiring Pro. 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Back with your calls before Shane Steichen joins us. 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
13: 1, 2, 3, 4, 5.
1: So before Shane Steichen joins, I got to do my four downs on the Indianapolis Colts.
13: Ooh.
1: Yeah? You ready for this?
13: Let's go.
1: Hit it.
13: But- Four downs with Rich.
14: Here we go.
15: Why did you come?
1: All right, my four downs.

0: The Indianapolis Colts. I'm going to do this before I hear from the coach so he doesn't really influence my question.
1: Okay. Are you worried, though, he might hear this and then decide he doesn't want to come on?
0: This is nothing he hasn't heard before.
1: Okay, I'm just...
0: First down. Is Alec Pierce really a first wide receiver in an offense? Is he really wide receiver one? Can he be one? Can he be one of those beasts?
2: Great question.
0: I mean, that's it. You trade away Michael Pittman, it's Alec Pierce time. Can he be that guy? I know Josh Downs is there. They've got some very... players, but he's been paid bag, like one. Right? Is he WR1?
2: Good point.
0: That's a good question. If two dudes get on him, double cover him, you're gonna shade defenses towards him. What's he gonna do?
2: He's also not practicing right now.
0: Second down. He just got his well-deserved 2-year extension. And I know this is kind of ridiculous to ask about somebody who's got 300 carries 2 years in a row, 300 plus. But does Jonathan Taylor have another gear? Does he have another gear? Like, let's lead the league in rushing. Let's keep going. You know, like, let's do it all. Let's do it all now while he's got the muscle. Like, go full Frank Pantangeli. You know? Can he be, like, an all-purpose? Can he beat Bijan in all-purpose yards? Can he be the all-pro, first-team guy?
2: Jonathan Taylor led the league in rushing his second year, 1,800 yards.
0: Let's go.
2: But not a huge receiving guy.
0: Let's see what he can do.
1: He had 18 touchdowns last year.
0: I know. Does he have another gear? It's my question.
2: Oof.
0: Number three, third down. And I might ask her when I see her this weekend at the Pro Football Hall of Fame, because she is introducing, she's presenting Adam Vinatieri for enshrinement. What will Carly Ursay Gordon do with her notes? What's she going to do with them? She's taking notes, man.
2: Like Brian Gumbel.
0: On the sideline. What's she going to do with them?
1: Who's she
0: I know she definitely does something with them, I am sure. But will she really do something with them when it comes to making decisions that she might feel compelled to make, to be honest?
1: It's a very good question.
0: And then number four, fourth down, it's a simple question. Will the MetLife castoffs lead the Colts to the playoffs? Daniel Jones coming back from a breakout season, but also a Achilles tear season. And then Sauce Gardner gets acquired for two firsts, and then he gets hurt. And the Giants quarterback and the Jets cornerback, now in Indianapolis, can they be the captains of their sides of the football and lead the Colts to the playoffs? Because I think the Colts need to make the playoffs this year in many ways, shapes, or form. That might be what's being written down in the notes.
2: Make the playoffs.
0: And those are my four downs on the Indianapolis Colts right here. Shane Steichen, Colts head coach. I can ask him a few of these questions coming up.
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14: 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Coming up, Colts head coach Shane Steichen. Saints quarterback Tyler Shuck. Pro Football Hall of Famer Tony Gonzalez. Actor and director Eli Roth. And now, it's Rich Eisen.
12: 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Number to dial. Phone lines are lit. We'll take your calls. We're in Canton, Ohio all day tomorrow. Pro Football Hall of Fame game tonight. Cardinals and Carolina Panthers. I'm going to have a full four-quarter preview. Wait a minute. No, I won't. No, we're just going to go talk about the game tomorrow, whatever we can talk about.
17: Now, when you say all we, I had people texting me, my friends in Canton right now.

0: He's like, are you here? And I'm like, no. Rich is going.
1: I'm going. Yeah. I'll say hi to everyone for you. TJ, you have something in common with our next guest, the head coach of the Indianapolis Colts. You've both been on Contestants Row in the Price
0: of
1: Come on down, Shane Steichen. Here on the Rich. Am I right, coach?
2: You took the words out of my mouth, Rich. I saw Eli over there, and I said, shoot, I remember the last time I was on, we were talking about the Price is Right, and then he had the biker jacket on. I was wondering if he had a Harley. So where's his Harley at?
1: See, now, you coach, never got out of Contestants Row, correct? Is that true?
2: I didn't. I was 0-for up there.
1: What happened? What happened?
2: Well, bids were off. I probably should have studied that show a little more in the mornings. It was fun. I'll tell you what, it was a lot of fun, but would have loved to get up on stage and do some things.
1: Is it true you got outbid by $1? Is that true, or somebody?
2: Is a true story. I believe it was a true story. We had a deal where I think what it was, four people up there in Contestants Row. Those three went before me, so I was the third, but it was the fourth time going, so I thought he was going to skip over me. And then he said, it's your bid. I'm looking back at my buddies. And so I said, what are the bids again? He's like, I'm running this show.
1: Bob right, Barker yeah, told
2: so
1: you that?
2: Whatever.
1: Bob told you,
2: you
1: know, that?
2: $650 on whatever it was, tennis ball machine. And the other guy right next to me smiled and laughed and said, $651. Tennis ball machine, $750. That pissed me off a little bit.
1: Well, Shane, I don't know if this helps you or not. TJ got out of Contestants Row, made it all the way to the Showcase Showdown.
0: Yes, I did.
1: And you got as much as Shane did back in the day. Well, you got a ping pong
0: That's
1: table.
0: Not true.
1: You got a ping pong table, right?
0: And a popcorn maker.
1: Yeah, and a popcorn maker. There you go.
2: You still got him?
0: Shane. I do, coach.
1: The ping pong table is still in the box.
0: The ping pong table is still in the box.
1: 4 years ago.
3: Probably warped at this point.
1: Come on, coach. Coach him up here.
2: You were on it 4 years ago?
0: Coach, there's not enough room in my apartment for it. So I keep thinking maybe I might win the Powerball or something. I could move and then, you know, have a place for the ping pong table.
2: There you go. Or you just get a raise there. Get him to get you a raise there.
0: I like your style.
1: Now we're out of time.
0: I like your
1: style. Look at this. Wow.
0: So me and Jonathan Taylor, we're getting, some extra dollars.
1: Coach Shane Steichen just went over. Good to see you, man. How you doing? How's
2: doing
1: it going?
2: Great. How are you?
1: I'm doing better for seeing you on the screen here. Year four for you. Let's just jump into the question of the day is Daniel Jones. How's he doing? What can you tell me
2: about him? He's doing great. You know, he did a hell of a job this offseason with his rehab, getting his body right, and obviously with coming off the Achilles. You know, he was tirelessly working at it, you know, 6 a.m. to 6 p.m. every day. And, you know, he's hit the ground running since training camp started. He's taken every first team rep. It's great to have him back out there. He's still working through the strength stuff, but he's in a really good place right now for our football team in this season.
1: Well, I mean, you had a front row seat when you were in Philly of watching him for the Giants when obviously he was out there and you might have been prepping your side of the football to get back out there. But you saw what was going on in New York. What do you think clicked for him last year? What do you think, Cliff?
2: You know, that's a good question. I think, you know, watching his tape, I always thought he was a really, really good player. He always completed passes, a high completion percentage in New York. Obviously was, you know, a game away from going to an NFC championship game in New York. So you saw that, you know, he had it in him. And, you know, coming here, obviously a new scenery for him. You know, he took the bull by the horns and worked his tail off. And obviously he made a ton of plays. The offensive line did a great job protecting for him. You know, did a great job getting this in and out of the right place. And he was playing, you know, just tremendous for us before his injury.
1: So now that he's coming back, and that'll be the question is, can he do it again? And, you know, that is a legit question. Because, again, that time where he almost made it to the NFC Championship game, Philadelphia is the one that prevented him from getting there. After he had that performance in Minnesota, Shane, I was talking about from here at this desk, he looked like Colin Kaepernick in Green Bay. You know what I mean? Like that, where he was running it and throwing it and totally unstoppable, you know, with Saquon at his side, obviously, back in that day.
2: Yeah, that was an awesome game.
1: Is that the guy you have there? Is that the guy you have there, do you think?
2: Yeah, for sure. I think so. I mean, when you watch him last year, what he was able to do for us, and obviously we want to get that done again this year. And obviously the health of our football team is going to be big. Keeping him healthy all season is going to be big. And then we go from there. But I really like, you know, what I've seen so far, him coming off his injury. Offense is clicking early in camp, which is great to see. It's been great on both sides of the ball. Defense is making plays. Offense is making plays. So I'm really pleased, you know, where we're at in training camp with our football team.
1: Okay. And then, in a way, Alec Pierce is now on the can he do it sort of conversation. Now that he's been paid, how is he feeling?
2: He's feeling good. You know, he's making really good progress. I don't have a timeline on his return, but I do feel really good where he's at in his rehab process. So as soon as he's back out there, that'll be exciting for us. But like I said, I don't know for sure when that's going to be, but he is making really, really good progress.
1: Well, and I just was giving a season preview of your team at the end of the first hour, and the first question is Alec Pierce really a wide receiver one? Is he wide receiver? Can he be a wide receiver one in this league?
2: Yeah, I mean, if you look at it statistically, there's no doubt about it. He's led the league in yards per catch the last two seasons, had 1,000 last year. Make some big time plays for us. And, you know, his role is going to expand this year on how we use him. Obviously, he is a deep threat for us. But, you know, he's evolved too as a route runner, his route tree, the intermediate stuff. He's grown, you know, since the first time I was here, my first year with him to now. It's been a tremendous growth, and it's a credit to him and the way he works. It's a credit to Reggie Wayne, our wide receiver coach, for helping develop him into the player he's becoming.
1: And your running back, I believe, is getting that two-year contract extension that's been all over the news right now. I know that's not your lane. You know, that's Ballard's lane to handle the business. But that, yeah, I could see you got a smile on your face. It, for him to get paid, this means the world for him mentally, yeah. I imagine, getting on that field for you.
2: Yeah, there's no question. He's one of the best in the league. I mean, there's no doubt about it. And to get him signed to that extension is huge for our football team. You never want to lose great players, and he's a great player. Obviously, he played his whole career here. He's a home run threat, makes a ton of plays for us. You know, when we need a play, he's usually the guy that makes it, and those guys are so valuable to your football team, and you need those guys. You want to win championships. You want to win in this league. You need great players, and he's one of them.
1: He's a great dude, too. I mean, you got a good story there for Jonathan Taylor as a human, like you've seen in person. What he's done for either for a teammate and the community. You got a good Jonathan Taylor story for me, Coach?
2: Gosh.
1: Yeah, I know.
2: JT story. Yeah, I don't know. He's a hard worker, I'll tell you that. I mean, I probably don't got any funny stories for you.
1: It's all good.
2: But I will say, just from a player standpoint, really, like, looking back at last year, that game in Berlin, that Atlanta game, I mean, he single-handedly took that game over. And that was so impressive to see the way he ran that whole game, you know, pretty much, you know, put the team on his back. Obviously, the line did a great job blocking, but he made some tremendous plays. Obviously, had an 83-yard rushing touchdown down the sideline there on a 2nd-and-2. That's the clip right there. And then you got another one, I believe, you know, at the end of the game, you know, in overtime, we got an unblocked player. They hit a blitz, and he made the guy miss, which could have been a loss again. And then he came down, obviously, and finished it off in the red zone. We ran a little counter gap scheme, and it was one-on-one in the hole with the safety. Made a miss again and scored to walk off. So that game right there was, you know, just tremendous, really tremendous to watch.
1: A few minutes left with Colts head coach Shane Steichen. What does a full season with Sauce mean for you and your team and Coach Anarumo?
2: Yeah, I think it's huge. Obviously, you know, the draft capital we gave up to get him, you know, we're expecting a lot out of him, and he understands that. And, you know, last year didn't go the way we wanted with his injury, but getting him back here in training camp to see it on display against our guys is awesome. But to have him for a full season is going to be huge. You need a lockdown corner in this league to take, you know, away number one receivers, and he's that type of player. So it's going to be awesome to see, you know, him in a Colts jersey all year this season, along with Mooney and Cam Bynum and the rest of the guys in the back end. We're excited for that.
1: You know, Lou Anarumo went to high school with my brother. I went to high school with his sister. We're all Staten Islanders. So, do you have sometimes understanding him?
2: No, I can hear him. He's good.
1: Okay.
2: We have some good.
1: I mean, he's got that thick accent, you know.
2: He's got a thick accent. He used it. You know, when he gets after the players every once in a while, pretty good. But I love Lou. Tremendous coach, tremendous teacher, great leader of men, obviously, on the defensive side. You know, sitting in those defensive meeting rooms during training camp have been awesome. He does a great job in front of those guys, demands a lot out of those guys. So I'm excited, you know, about what our defense, you know, can potentially do this year.
1: And again, just to talk about the boss real quick here, I'm going to see Carly Ursay Gordon in Canton when she introduces Adam Vinatieri for induction this weekend. It'll be a great moment for everybody in the franchise. What's on her notes, in her notes? Does she come up to you and talk with you about what's on that notepad, anything like that?
2: Yeah, not during the game.
1: Of course not. No,
2: after
1: I
2: the game, obviously we have briefings every Monday to talk about the game. And she just takes notes on certain things that happen in the game. And I have a ton of respect for that, because those meetings on Monday that we talk about, she heard it all during game day. And so that transition's great when we have those conversations. She has a really good understanding of what we're doing. As far as you know, she knows that she sits in meetings. She understands the play call. So when she hears a call, she knows what's coming. And the communication piece of it is obviously huge. You know, hearing the calls, all those different things. So when we do have those briefings on Monday to talk about the game, it's pretty smooth.
1: Has there been a moment where you're like, oh yeah, this is definitely a chip off the old block? I can see, you know, she's an Ursay as well as an Ursay Gordon. Has there been a moment like that where you're like, yeah, that's
2: no, but
1: like...
2: I'll just say, obviously, Carly's been really involved, you know, since I've been here, and she's a tremendous leader. Cares a lot about the players, this organization, this community, you know, and she'll do anything and everything, you know, for this organization to be successful. And that's what you want to have an owner. And I just got a ton of respect for that.
1: Did you hear what Liam Cohen had to say about how the Jaguars aren't being talked about? Did you hear about that one? He's talking about how the Bears.
2: I did not.
1: Okay.
2: I did not.
1: Yeah. He's like, you know, he looks online and he sees like 80 pictures of Caleb Williams on NFL Network and things like that. And, you know, we just had Nick Caserio on in hour one. He's like, we're overlooked. Do you think your division's overlooked? You're overlooked? What do you think,
2: Shane? Look, I think is this, is I take it one day at a time, you know, year to year. Every year in this league, you see teams that can change in a hurry. And so when I look at everyone that says, like, hey, look at your schedule. You got a tough schedule to start the season. There's a lot of those conversations that take place. And I just tell people, I say, hey, look, guys, it's an NFL schedule. Everyone in this league's good. Anyone can get beat on any Sunday, and you got to show up every single Sunday, and that starts in the week of preparation, and that's the way I look at it. Obviously, I do believe our division is really strong. I think there's a lot of good players in our division, a lot of talented teams, offensively, defensively, a lot of playmakers. So it's going to be a tough division, but we're looking forward to that challenge in this division and obviously throughout the season.
1: Yeah. Is Phillip back on the pickup line in Alabama? Where is he?
2: Oh, yeah, yeah. He's always on the pickup line, you know. We reached out. We were playing phone tag yesterday.
1: Oh, okay. What's he up to?
2: Yeah, he's doing good. He's got a game coming up on national TV, I want to say in 2 weeks or something. They're playing a team on national TV at their home stadium. So he's excited for that and their kids over there.
1: That was amazing, man. What a listen, I know the circumstances under which you reached out to him were not what you're looking for as a head coach of a National Football League team. But that's like a movie, man. You made a Disney movie on occasion last year, Coach.
2: It was.
1: You know?
2: It was pretty special. Besides, obviously, not winning, to have him come back really for the love of the game. I mean, just for those young players in our locker room to see that, the way he works, his preparation that he puts into the game, a tremendous human being, father to his kids, obviously all those kids that he coaches in high school. It's awesome. It was a tremendous experience for everybody to be a part of that. Like I said, we just wish we would have won during that stretch. And I know that's a thing, you know, he wishes as well. But, you know, it was great to get him back out there. And he competed at a high level. He played darn good football for us. There's no doubt about it when he played. So to see him come off the couch and not play in five, you know, years and do what he did, it's a credit to him and his love for the game.
1: Hey, man, Rocky lost in Rocky 1, but he won in Rocky 2. You know what I'm saying? You know all about
2: it. Yeah, I feel
1: you. You know that story?
2: Ya.
1: He's on the steps, man, where you used to coach. Last one for you. Week 1, September 13th, you're there inside Lucas Oil. The Ravens are on the other side, and we're about to kick off. What's going through your mind at that point?
2: Well, you know what? At that time, when the ball's about to kick off, you're focused and locked in. Obviously, you go through the week of preparation. And then obviously we're going to hear that crowd ripping and roaring week 1 at home. And then once that ball's kicked off, I mean, you're locked in and you're ready to call the game and ready to go and go make plays. And that's really what's going through my mind.
1: Coach, thanks for the time. We have some nice parting gifts for you. You've heard that one before, right?
2: Oh, heck yeah. You got my the luggage, the Hollywood luggage. That's what I got.
1: Z-brick,
2: red luggage suitcase.
1: The Z-brick. Remember the Z-brick? They had the

0: press-on nails. They had all that as the party gifts.
1: Yes. I did remember the Zebrick. All right.
0: You got that? Hey, we'll send you a mug. Nice party gift.
1: Trust me, I'll use it.
0: We're going to send you a mug. We're going to send you a Rich Eisen Show mug. I want to see that in use. Okay? But thanks for coming on down, Shane Steichen.
1: All right, thanks. Appreciate you.
0: There he goes, everybody.
1: Thanks, Rich.
0: There he goes. Shane Steichen, everybody. Parting gifts.
2: Love it, right?
0: That's right. My brother, who's a tax lawyer, refused his parting gifts on Wheel of Fortune because he was going to pay taxes on it.
2: So he said no?
0: Yeah. Wow. I'm like, I'll take your Zebrick, man. I believe he took nothing because he didn't want to pay taxes on it.
2: Smart.
0: Wow. Hey, that's the tax. 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Sure sounds like Daniel Jones is going to start week one, don't you think?
2: Sure does.
0: Tyler Shuck's going to start week one for the Saints. He's coming up next.
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9: This is the Rich Eisen Show. Coming up at noon after my show, it's Mason in Ireland, 710 ESPN, and the all-new ESPN LA app. Back on the Rich Eisen Show, one big happy simulcast family, Disney Plus, the ESPN app, and ESPN Radio, Sirius XM. For those listening on the radio, we just played several clips, about a couple minutes of sound bites from Tyler Shuck's first appearance on this program on March 18th before his draft, being the 40th overall pick from the New Orleans Saints organization. And joining us now is Tyler Shuck. Good to see you, Tyler. How are you, man?
10: I'm doing good, Rich. How are you?
9: I'm just wondering. I'm great. Thank you for asking. What's that like watching you back from what you were saying before the draft, now that you've got 1 year under your belt in the NFL? What was that like?
10: Yeah, it kind of fires me up a little bit. It kind of, you know, really reignites that mindset of man, I'm just grateful to be in this situation. You know, there's a lot of talk, you know, good, bad, at every single level, especially this one. And for me, I'm just really excited for this opportunity and to be able to, you know, get some games in last year and really kind of really bond together as a team. And we kind of hit our stride late there, and coming into this offseason, it's been a lot of fun just getting better.
9: So if you could go back in time two Marches and say something to that version of Tyler Shuck that hung up from that conversation with me, what wisdom would you impart to that version of you, Tyler?
10: Yeah, I think just trust your process, trust everything that you're doing right now. You know, you don't have to have everything figured out day one, you know, training camp. I'm coming into year two of training camp. I don't have everything figured out yet, but man, it's light years from how I felt last year. And you know, we're clicking as an offense and we're clicking as a team. And I still got a lot to learn, and I'm going to make a lot more mistakes. So that's the exciting part. I feel like every single year, I kind of just put another notch on the belt and I learn, you know, learn so much. So I'm really just thankful for that whole process and being able to be in this position now.
9: Just one more question about that time of your life. Did you get a sense that the Saints liked you? Did you get were you surprised to see that area code pop up on your phone, 40th overall?
10: No, I was honestly just elated. I was so excited just because I saw the 504 pop up, and I knew there was just a bunch of connections with, you know, all the coaches and Nussmeier and Scott and Kellen being quarterback guys. And I had a really good visit with them, and it was kind of hoping it was going to be them at the top of the second as well. So, you know, obviously there's so much emotions that go into that process, but once you're here and you got to make the most of it. And especially going into your second year, there's you got to go prove it. And that's continually. So I'm just really excited that, you know, they took me and to be a part of this, you know, organization going forward.
9: 5-4 in your 9 starts, including a 4-game win streak, winning 5 of your last six starts. What did click

0: Tyler?
1: I think, you know, every game I feel like I got better. I feel like I learned something. That was my goal. I was like, I'm going to, you know, find little things, you know, here and there that I can kind of work on and chip away. But just more and more, you know, as a team, we kind of bonded. We hit a point where let's just have fun and let's go out there and execute. And I feel like I grew as a leader and as a person, you know, every game as well. So that's my whole thing this offseason is how kind of we can elevate our standard and have that sense of urgency, but also still carry that mindset like that we have nothing to lose. And I think, you know, we were not where we wanted to be last year as a whole team. And, you know, we still have a long way to go. But how do we have that mindset, you know, where we can still attack and have a chip on our shoulder, but also, you know, really, really be appreciative of our growth?
0: The relationship between a Saints coach and a Saints quarterback is going to be on full display in Canton, Ohio this weekend at the Pro Football Hall of Fame as Sean Payton introduces Drew Brees for enshrinement in the Pro Football Hall of Fame. So I'm mandated to ask you about your relationship with Kellen Moore right now and what that is like, if you can take us inside it, Tyler.
1: Yeah, it's been awesome. He's just one of the best dudes I've ever been around in the business, just from a an intelligence standpoint, but also off the field. He communicates at such a high level about what his vision is for the team, you know, how I can help out as a leader, and then also just, you know, motivating me every single day. He's really unfazed by a lot of the stuff that goes on, whether it's the NFL, off the field, day-to-day practices. He understands, you know, what it takes to be successful as a quarterback in this league. And at a very high level, you know, doing that himself, and then also who the guys that he's coached and helped bring along the way. So I'm just kind of a full sponge whenever I'm listening and learning from him. But he's also great because we can bounce ideas off of each other and be a collaborative process.
0: So a few follow-up questions there. How does he motivate you? You got a good example that you can share with us here?
1: Yeah, I think more of it, anything, is his steadiness. He's not gonna flip a switch and all of a sudden, you know, cuss you out or maybe just not talk to you. He's, regardless of the situation, he's communicating. He's talking through his thought process, and I think that's what it's like to be a quarterback. You have to have a certain intensity, you know, every single day, but at the same time, you know, you can't ride the highs and lows of it. So I think that's why his communication skills are really elite when it comes to, you know, talking with the guys. And offensively wise, it's been really fun.
0: Has he said to you something during the week, like, you do this, you see this, this is what's going to happen, and then it happens? You got an example like that, Tyler?
1: Yeah, I mean, I think even throughout training camp, you know, or stuff like that, where he's like, man, I wouldn't, you know, I'm not going to call out in this situation. I'm not going to do that to you. Or we're going to focus on this throughout this week. Or if you get this, let's just throw it here. And I think a lot of times, you know, coaches and players, we want to overcomplicate as much stuff as we can and make sure we have all of our boxes checked. But he understands being behind the face mask at QB and what it takes to play at a high level.
0: Okay. And then I imagine that steadiness is good, you know, while he's in your helmet,
1: yeah,
0: right, pretty much.
1: Yeah, he's definitely going to give you the information that you need and let you go play football. I think that's his best part of it, is he doesn't have an ego when it comes to it. And I think that's why you saw the success with Jalen Hurts in Philly and with Justin Herbert in LA and Dak Prescott and with the Cowboys. I think he's brought the best out of those guys, and they've obviously are really talented in their own right. And you know, I feel like I can continue to get better and learn from him.
0: Travis Etienne, how's he fitting in? What do you got?
1: It's been like peanut butter and jelly with us in the backfield. He's been amazing. His talent is unbelievable. I mean, you already have AK in the room and bringing a guy like Trav, his savviness, his, you know, one cut ability, but also I feel like his hands are really elite as well. So utilizing him in the pass game has been really cool to see. And then also he's done a great job of just embracing himself here. He's from Louisiana. Like, he's geeking out whenever we go out to, you know, meet Drew Brees and throw. We're in the facility, and this is like, you know, just a wonderland for him. So it's been really fun to get to know him and you know, practice with him.
0: All right. So you know what my follow-up is going to be right there. Drew Brees, you're throwing with him? Like, what's that? Walk me through that, Tyler. What's going on?
1: Yeah, I think, you know, that was something, you know, I'd planned, you know, months in advance, even right after the season ended in January. And he was great just helping set up, you know, the throwing fields, the workout situations, getting us connected with, you know, stuff in San Diego. And fully did not expect him to be there at all, but just kind of the person he is and competitor. He was out there, you know, talking to us, helping us work out and throw. So that's something that we definitely want to do every single year and make a retreat out of it. And, you know, just his knowledge and expertise and what he's been, you know, meant to me and all of Saints fans has been just unparalleled. So, you know, he's more deserving of any of

0: what he's getting soon than anybody. It's been awesome to be able to learn from him.
1: Dude, you're okay. You buried the lead on me here. You're talking about being a sponge. I mean, what does he tell you? What have you picked up? What are you planning on? I know I'm asking you a million questions at once, but what are you planning on taking from what he's told you and bringing it to the field starting week one?
0: Yeah, I got to talk to him last year, even before I came in and was the starter. I was just kind of getting better every single week playing, and I was like, man, how was your process throughout this time? And he wasn't the Drew Brees that we all know and love at the Saints. He spent quite a few years in San Diego and still battled those first couple of years in New Orleans. So it was great to talk to him about his mindset throughout that time of preparing like you're the guy no matter what, still being a leader, and talking about his everyday routine throughout the season, and also this offseason being able to talk to him about the importance of just bonding together, because everyone's practicing right now, everyone's watching a bunch of tape, everyone's going through all these grows and learning new offenses and having coaches, and more than anything it's this time you spend in the offseason and every single day that matters the most, and how you can connect late when we get going.
1: Yeah, and you mentioned AK before, Alvin Kamara. Does he look as good as you remember when you were in college, probably flipping on the TV and watching him score six times for Sean Payton?
0: Yeah, he hasn't changed. He hasn't changed a bit. He hasn't changed a bit. I think I'm really excited to be able to kind of get year two with him. Obviously develop even more chemistry than we, we had last year. He got banged up a little bit, but he's explosive. He's everything that you've seen this entire career. I think having this second year in this offseason, in this offense as well, is going to be good, and he's just getting more and more comfortable, and that entire running back room has done a really good job, thus far.
1: All right, not to turn this interview in the few minutes I have left with you, Tyler Shuck, into a fantasy football question that would help me personally, but I'm about to do that, Tyler. I'm in a league called Best Ball. I don't know if you've ever heard of this, but you draft a team, and that is your team the entire year. There's no transactions, there's no trades, there's no waiver wire. That's it. So if somebody's not available, you're kind of screwed over, basically.
0: Yeah.
1: Okay. And so it's a full point PPR. Every catch means a point. And I am currently, as you and I are talking on live television and radio, I am on the clock. All right?
0: Wow.
1: So take your time. It's 8 hours a pick. Trust me, it's nuts. Okay?
0: Okay, 14 teams. How much time do you have?
1: I know. Well, we just have a few minutes left with you anyway. Here are my four choices for wide receiver. Nico Collins of the Texans, George Pickens of the Cowboys, Drake London of the Falcons, and Chris Olave. I think you know which team he plays for. Who should I choose, Tyler? Who should I choose?
0: I don't even know if I'm allowed to answer this, but I think you can just look at me in the eyes and see where I'm sitting and understand my answer. What would that be?
1: So how confident should I be in choosing Chris Olave? How about that for a question to you right here? Right, he's been paid. He's been paid. Deion Sanders once told me that player is better with light pockets, not heavy pockets.
0: Right.
1: But walk me through him, his readiness, your connection with him, Tyler. Make me choose him is basically what I'm saying right now.
0: Yeah, Chris Olave is a guy that he's came here and he's went through his own journey of adversity. He's been through his own journey of doubters and has some success. And he's more motivated than he's ever been in his career. And he's having more fun than he's ever had. And what a guy to be able to come in and just hit a really good stride with. And we still haven't really done anything yet. And I think he's going to continue to climb. And I love his mindset. I think he's one of the most talented players in the league, regardless of his position and his change of direction, his speed, his hands. It's really unique. So I think you'd be a fool, anybody, to not be have the ultimate confidence in him, regardless of your situation.
1: Okay. All right. Now, I know you wouldn't call me a fool like that, but here's the fool thing in me. I'm a Michigan Wolverine. Do I really take a Buckeye? Do I really do that?
0: You got to make the informed decision, and sometimes you have to break bread with the enemies in order to better yourself, and I think that's a good play. Obviously, he came to Ohio State, and he was a three-star guy. He wasn't a five-star. He's had to kind of get it out the mud a little bit, and obviously he got drafted in the first round and made the most of his opportunities. So I think you got to get him.
1: Okay. Thank you for that. Last one for you. You're from Arizona, correct, Tyler? Right?
0: Yes, sir.
1: Okay. And so you played college football in Oregon, Texas Tech, Louisville, correct? That's where you've been around. So how are you handling the cuisine there in New Orleans? Is there stuff that has been put in front of you in a menu? You're like, no chance, man. Not a chance. Has that happened?
0: No, I mean, yeah, there's been some turtle soup and gator bites that, you know, at first, when you first get here, you're like, I don't know. But it is, boy, is it amazing. It's probably been my favorite spot that I've ever been. And I got to watch what I'm eating, especially during the season. You can't go out too much. And because a lot it'll make you fat for sure.
1: Well, I mean, but hey, you play your cards right. You'll be like Breeze, man, where he can get a reservation no matter what, anytime. Like, he needs a table for 12 last second. They're like, come on. You can just, we'll shut the restaurant for you. You know
0: that's,
1: what I mean? Like,
0: that's been the best part. We have O-line dinners every single week. Ooh. We're going out to new spots. But we're definitely have a lot of fun here when it comes to trying new restaurants, and you can't get a better spot than New Orleans.
1: Tyler, thanks for the time, man. What a pleasure chatting with you back before your draft and now here again. Let's keep this train rolling.
0: Why not? We'll keep recapping it. I appreciate the opportunity.
1: You bet. Last one for you. You're starting on the road, by the way. My goodness. At Detroit, at Baltimore. But then you're home, week three. And so what is this going to be like for you? You've never had a week one start, so obviously that'll be big. But it won't be in the Superdome. You're going to be starting a season opener at home. What's that going to be like for you, Tyler Shuck, week three? Raiders there, you ready with a fleur-de-lis on the side of your helmet?
0: I think it's special just because being in the dome at any point is awesome. And I've obviously got to, you know, play last year and see the environment. But I think, you know, more than anything, I want the fans to feel our style of play. And I want them to feel our own passion this year and understand that we're doing everything that we can to continue to build regardless of who we're playing. But, you know, we're also really excited for that matchup week one, you know, playing against a great Detroit Lions team in their home. So, we got a really good schedule lined up, and I think, you know, we're doing everything that we can right now to go attack it.
1: Okay. Tyler Shuck, I appreciate the time. I think I've got to draft him now with him on the screen, Chris. I know we've gone ahead and asked a poll question.
2: We did. We threw out a poll.
1: It doesn't matter. I mean, you convinced me. I'm going to draft him right now.
0: I think you guys know the deal, man. You guys are well informed. And
1: yeah, I'm no fool. I'm not a fool is basically what I'm telling you. Draft.
0: You're not a fool. You're
1: done.
0: You're smart.
1: Okay. Okay.
2: Woo, did it.
1: All right. This is important for me now, Tyler. I'm now officially more interested, you will. I'm a professional. You know, I'm always interested.
0: Mm-hmm.
1: This is now, you've plussed me up. Okay?
0: Let's go.
1: Best of luck to you.
0: Appreciate you, Rich.
1: You got it. That's Tyler Shuck, everybody, in his second year. First full year as a starter there in New Orleans. Delight. That was great. Yeah, turtle soup, that's not happening for me. You ever had turtle soup over there, TJ?
2: I have not.
1: Yeah, man. Hey, listen, let's take a turtle and make soup out of it.
2: I'm good.
1: I've been there before, as you know, some incredible spots in New Orleans. Like some of the best cuisine in the United States. I'm not really a spice guy. I don't like to bam or kick anything really up, mini nachos.
2: Bam.
1: Okay, that's not me.
2: But
1: Susie will tell you, that's not me. But the idea that I'm going to sit down, you know what? Let's take a turtle and make soup out of it.
2: Okay, so I just Googled, what does turtle soup taste like?
1: And?
2: Commonly
1: chicken?
2: Commonly described as having a rich, earthy, and slightly gamey flavor.
1: Oh, boy.
2: Texture often compared to a cross between a chicken tender and veal.
1: Oh. Okay. Wow. All right.
2: Sounds pretty good, actually.
1: I'm higher register. Maybe I'll try it.
3: Turtle parmesan? Turtle parmesan?
1: Speaking of fantasy, top five fantasy sleepers, that's coming up next. More of your phone calls, because we've got Tony Gonzalez and then Eli Roth in hour number three. And then Suze will join us in advance of Women's Sports Now with Jason Sudeikis zooming in and Kylie Kelce stopping by on that show at 6 Eastern.
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19: Hey, this is Rich Eisen. The Hall of Famers Mason and Ireland have a new show to lead into theirs. The Rich Eisen Show comes to ESPN LA. 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The perfect 1-2 punch for your workday.
1: basically, we're back here in the Rich Eisen Show. We are back here in the Rich Eisen Show. But we just talked about it's the anniversary of The Fugitive in theaters near you in 1993. Awesome. My goodness. That movie's 33 years old? Is that really what's happening? That's a 33-year-old movie?
2: Yeah.
1: When I was a kid, a 33-year-old movie was like
3: Wizard of Oz.
1: Yeah.
3: For me.
1: No, for you. Looks good on you, though.
3: I'm kidding. Wow.
1: 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Phone lines have been lit for a while. I know we've been talking to our guests quite a bit. Let's go to Tom in Canton, Ohio. I'm heading your way, Tom.
2: Tom,
1: you there?
20: Hi, Rich. How are you doing?
1: What's going on, man? How are you?
2: What's up, dude?
20: I'm doing great. I'm actually right in front of the Hall of Fame right now.
1: Oh,
2: nice.
1: Well.
20: So I volunteer. So I'm volunteering for FanFest right now, so I'll be pouring beer tonight before the football game. And then tomorrow I'll be at the Gold Jacket dinner.
1: I'll be there.
20: But unfortunately, because I'm volunteering at the Gold Jacket dinner, Rich, I never get to see you talk or anything.
1: Okay. See, if you want, I can give you a preview. Tom, I can give you a quick preview. I'll get up there. 15 million people, even though there's only a few thousand, will scream OH at me. I'll have to figure out how to respond. I'll say something hopefully witty that will diffuse the obvious situation of them being angry at me just for being smarter, and then we'll move on and talk football. That's the way it's going to work, Tom.
20: And Rich, one thing is, I just want to, the city of Canton's glad to have you back. We missed you last year. I'm excited for the show tomorrow.
1: Thank you.
20: At the Hall of Fame.
1: Yeah.
20: Unfortunately, I'll be setting up for the Gold Jacket, so I won't be able to be inside the Hall of Fame, actually see you. But my most important question for you is, what kind of donuts do you like? Because I'm going to deliver donuts to the Hall of Fame tomorrow.
1: Oh, wow. What kind of donuts do I like?
2: Wow.
20: So are you a glaze guy? Are you cake guy with vanilla icing, maple icing, chocolate icing?
1: This is a window into my soul, is it not?
2: Well, Susie brings donuts every Thursday.
1: She's about to bring some now, but they're not for me. They're
21: not allowed to have donuts.
2: You could have them, Tom.
20: Rich, these donuts are for you.
1: I'm a jelly donut or a custard.
20: Are you like the Bavarian custard?
2: Yeah.
1: Whatever. Tom, whatever you want. And by the way, in advance, I thank you. I do hope to see you. Find me at the Jacket dinner. You know where I stand. It's very easy to find me at the Jacket dinner. I'd love to shake your hand, Tom. Thank you very much in advance. You're too kind.
20: But, so the other thing is, hopefully your show can make it next year, the whole crew. I would love to show the crew around Canton, Ohio. I have a Honda Pilot, so I can fit 7 in my car.
1: Okay. Well, thank you very much, Tom. That's Tom in Canton, Ohio. We're a Hyundai show, but I understand what he's saying. Listen, the thousands of volunteers in Stark County, Ohio, like Tom, without them, the event doesn't go off as well or as enthusiastically as it does. I will meet any volunteer at any time, certainly, if they ask me what donuts I like. Okay. Top 5 fantasy football sleepers brought to you by Hyundai. Hit it.
22: High five. 1, 2, 3, 4, 5.
23: Rich's top 5.
1: All right. Here are my top 5 fantasy sleepers brought to you by Hyundai. Chris, you helped crowdsource this a little bit.
2: Yeah, I was working on this for you.
1: Appreciate that.
2: Yeah.
1: Cultivated this caper. You ready? Number 5 on the list. Hey, I know we're talking Calvin Ridley in Tennessee, but Wandale Robinson, there's a reason why he's on the Titans, and Brian Daboll knows what he can do.
2: Mm-hmm.
1: He won some people some fantasy weeks last year for the Giants. What's he going to do in Tennessee? Let's see what Cam Ward can do. I kind of dig Wandale Robinson as a a fantasy sleeper.
2: 92 catches. If you're in a PPR league, snag him up.
1: Okay. Number four. We're a little biased because we just said goodbye to him. We got to put a quarterback on this list. Tyler Shuck, man. Tyler Shuck, he's a winner. And as you know, he's got Olave. He's got Etienne. He's got Kamara. He's got some wheel ride options.

0: wheel route opportunities here too, right? Maybe he can run a couple in himself. Tyler Shuck is a neat fantasy sleeper.
1: You'll be able to get him super late in your draft for basically nothing.
0: Number three, Parker Washington can't lose. Hey, Liam, we're talking about your team. I don't have any Bears here on this list. Uh-huh. This guy, man, certainly if BTJ is MIA a little bit again. So I'm taking Parker Washington out of the Jacksonville Jaguars.
1: I like it.
0: I thought you were pausing. You're going to have stats ready for each and every one.
1: Oh, it really came on last year, at the end of last year. Could be end up being their number one receiver.
0: Number two, tight end, Harold Fannin. Don't even think twice. Harold Fannin Jr., because everyone's going to be all over the usuals, right? Trey McBride and Kittle and Kelsey and, you know, so on and so forth. Tyler Warren, Colston Loveland.
1: Our.
0: This guy, man. Harold Fannin Jr.
1: Great.
0: He's going to be whoever's a quarterback, his best friend.
1: Yeah, I expected to be Shador, and they proved they were a good combo last year.
0: Number one, the Houston Texans are going to ride David Montgomery. I'm telling you. Go and get David Montgomery this year. I know Woody Marks might vulture a bit, but this is the guy inside the 10. This is the guy. I think he's your number one fantasy sleeper. When running backs are going to be all over the, you know, gone. And give it to me.
2: Give me one more.
0: And now, all right, we'll give, and one now more. Give me my son, too, on top.
3: You have one more. I did not know.
0: Because I got two.
1: Ooh.
0: Two more running backs.
1: Two
0: rookie, Jadarian Price. I think he is in the catbird seat. We're all talking Jeremiah Love. This kid killed it. Jadarian Price.
1: Already a Hard Knocks darling.
0: Okay. 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And then R.J. 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Eli Roth, director and actor. Coming up in hour three.
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16: 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Earlier on the show, Texans general manager Nick Caserio, Colts head coach Shane Steichen, Saints quarterback Tyler Shough. Coming up, Pro Football Hall of Famer Tony Gonzalez, actor and director Eli Roth. And now, it's Rich Eisen.

0: 3 of the Rich Eisen Show on the air. The director, Eli Roth, is, you love his movies, right, Mike Delcato?
1: Yeah, oh, yeah.
0: Talking about
1: they're amazing. Cabin Fever, Hostel.
0: You're a horror movie guy?
1: I like, yeah. Oh, a lot. Not a ton, but a lot. His
0: okay.
1: Amazing.
0: Ice Cream Man is in theaters tomorrow. He also was in Inglourious Basterds, so we'll talk about Tarantino in that movie. He's in studio shortly. If you missed the first 2 hours, we already had Nick Caseri, the GM of the Texans. We had Shane Steichen, the head coach of the Colts. And then we had Tyler Shuck, the quarterback of the New Orleans Saints. Mm-hmm. First 2 hours, all 3 hours as always, on Disney Plus as soon as it's over. You can also check out our YouTube channel, youtube.com/Rich Eisen Show. 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Susie will be here, Susie Schuster, at the end of the hour in advance of Women's Sports Now, 6

0: p.m. Eastern Time on the Disney family of networks digitally, ESPN app, Disney Plus, and Hulu. We'll also be able to check out Jason Sudeikis zooming in and Kylie Kelce personally stopping by. A big edition of Women's Sports Now coming up later today at 6 Eastern Time. You always know that I've mentioned, if I won the Masters, just hear me out. Okay. Or got in the Pro Football Hall of Fame, I would wear a green jacket, a gold jacket, not to go, Happy Gilmore on you. I'd wear it everywhere.
1: Yeah. Yeah.
0: So here on behalf of Novartis, wearing his jacket,
1: yes.
0: Why not? That's Tony Gonzalez, right?
1: Hey.
0: You know,
1: yeah.
0: Right?
1: Look, let's go.
0: Look at that flex, Tony. Look at that flex.
2: Every day, Rich. I don't leave the house without wearing this jacket.
0: Now, I by the way, let's talk about this jacket a little bit. First of all, look inside of what number are you? What number?
2: Hold on. I don't even. Yeah. 322.
0: Now, 320, what that means is he's the 322nd member inducted into the Pro Football Hall of Fame. Yeah, that's the way it works. The
2: cool
0: numbers
2: stuff
0: inside the jacket, man. Like, that is so cool. And I would, where's the craziest place you've worn the jacket?
2: I have worn it to dinners. I've worn it to family reunions.
0: Okay.
2: To the barbershop, I wear it anywhere. Why not?
0: And you strike me as one of those Hall of Famers that you've never tailored that jacket, right? Like, you don't have to let it out. Is what I'm saying.
2: No. I'm on the protein, creatine, working out still, so I'm still good. Still good.
0: I bet. When was the last time you got a call to see if you wanted to play?
2: Oh, shoot. I retired in 2013, so right. Maybe 2015, about 2 years afterwards.
0: Who was it? Was it Atlanta? Seeing if you wanted to still play, or who was it?
2: I think it was more, I don't know if it was they were joking about it. It just, when I'd see coaches at the Hall of Fame or around at the Super Bowls, hey, you still could play. You can come out there and give us a, I'm serious. Why not? I'm
0: right.
2: Like, nah, it's over.
0: So, yeah. Because, I mean, one of the reasons why I ask is obviously, I think Aaron Donald's going to do it, right? He's coming back, wouldn't you say, right now?
2: I think so. Yeah. If he can go, and he's got the moxie, the umph to do it, and he's testing his body out right now. I will say the reason he's coming back is the main reason is to play with Myles Garrett. I mean, he could have came back last year if it was about money or Super Bowl. They had a Super Bowl team last year, so it's just to play with that guy and let's do something legendary together. So I hope he comes back.
0: You know what it means. If he comes back, and he's right there in the middle of the defense, I think tight ends might be asked to chip Myles Garrett a little bit more, Tony. You know what I mean?
2: Hey, trust me, tight ends don't want any part of that. Certain tight ends want a little bit of that, but most tight ends, they want to go out and catch balls.
0: Please. I mean, it is kind of stupid to think that this is going to happen, right? I mean, what it would look like.
2: Yeah, I think it's incredible. I mean, could you imagine if Reggie White teamed up with Lawrence Taylor?
0: Oh.
2: I mean, this is what we're talking about. It's that duo right there. It's the best of the best. Right now, Aaron Donald is arguably the best defensive player ever. And Myles Garrett, if he keeps it up, his name's going to be in that hat. Certainly is the best defensive player in the NFL right now. So it's going to be special to watch. It's not going to be fair. If those guys stay healthy, how do you beat those guys with the MVP of the league on the other side of the ball, throwing the ball? It's going to be fun to watch.
0: Hey, Tony, I know you're 322 in the history of the Pro Football Hall of Fame being inducted, but not all 300-plus were first ballot guys like you were. Those two guys are. Like, you could say it right now. We just know
2: right
0: it. They're going to join you in the first ballot club, which is even, more of a tighter, circle than the actual circle of Canton, Ohio. And so I don't know. I mean, you're going to see him on Thursday night. We spoke with Witt earlier in the week, and you'll see the Rams on a Thursday night, and they're going to be the team that I think everyone's talking about all year long going to the season.
2: Yeah.
0: Would you not agree?
2: And they should. I mean, like I said before, you got two of the best to ever play. And we'll see what Aaron Donald can do. Obviously, taking 2 years off, it's not going to be a cakewalk, especially the defensive tackle position, getting that double team. It's a lot more physical than a receiver or a tight end coming back. But I got a feeling he's going to be able to do it. But, offensively, what they have –

0: coaching, one of the best coaches in the league. They're going to be that team, that Chicago Bulls team, tooling around, must see. When they get off the bus, everybody's going to be there waiting just to get a glimpse. I got a feeling it's going to be something special. And there's so many players we're not even talking about that they're loaded, super duper loaded, best roster in the league. And I don't think it's any a secret too. One of the best coach teams in the league.
1: So. That week 13, man, it's the Chiefs in SoFi taking on the Rams too. I mean, talk about a game right up your alley too. With the Chiefs coming in, Al will be psyched. He only needs to take a courtesy car to the game. It's pretty going to be great. So that is just a massive game on a terrific schedule for Amazon Thursday Night Football Prime Video coverage of Thursday night action in the NFL coming up this season. What's your take on the Chiefs this year, Tony?
0: Obviously, I think the injury, Patrick Mahomes, which I have no doubt. I don't ever doubt that guy. We had our Amazon seminar last night, and one of the things they made fun of me was that I'm the eternal optimist when it comes to the Chiefs. I can't quit them. Obviously, I played for them, but I think Patrick Mahomes, if he's healthy, they always have a chance. Chris Jones is still there. I do think with Travis Kelce coming back, I'm glad they got him back for leadership, and he can play. I don't count them out at all. I still think they're going to win the AFC West. I'll put it out there. So it's going to be a great matchup, especially come that Rams Chiefs game. It's going to be a must watch.
1: Now, who would have been the player to get you out of retirement? Again, just to circle back on that one. You know, that Donald is like, I'll come back. Okay, Myles Garrett's here. Like, let's just say you were sitting wherever you were in 2013, 2014. Who would have been that one for you?
0: I did have that one, and I think I've talked about it before. But I had Tom Brady called me up, said come throw with me, and you know he's a friend of mine anyway. So I was like, oh yeah, I thought I was doing him a favor. We went out there to throw the ball around. I get there, there's nobody else there except me. I thought we were gonna go play. I was up at UCLA. Except him and his whole Tom House and everybody back then, his nutritionist, his whatever, his sleep coach, mental coach, and all these guys. And we threw around for a little while. And then at the end of it, he was like, hey, you think you can still play? You think you gave me the pitch? But I said no, which looking back, it was probably the stupidest thing I ever did. Cause I think they won the Super Bowl that year, but yeah, I had the chance. I didn't take it.
1: So this was the Patriots, Belichick, Gronk.
0: Yeah.
1: Gronk, you and Gronk would have been on the same field.
2: Whoa.
0: Yeah. Yep, double tight. I would have played with Gronk, would have been with Tom, Belichick, all that stuff. Rich, you know, what are you going to do? You know, life's about making mistakes and bouncing. Okay?
1: Tony,
2: wow.
1: if there's many things that you could be called, somebody who makes mistakes, I would take your mistakes in life, Tony.
0: Well,
1: you know? Like, and honestly, starting with telling Mooch, I'm not playing for you. You know, in Cal.
0: Yeah, I'm out of here. Well, you know, you win some, you win some, you lose some.
1: Mooch, I'm not deuces. I'm not playing for you. I'm going pro. Yeah. Wow. Okay. So that could have happened, but everything else is a hunky dory for you. That's no doubt about that. Tell me about Novartis. What are you doing with them, Tony?
0: Well, I've teamed up with Novartis. If you remember the Super Bowl ad. Relax your tight end with all the tight ends. Speaking of Gronk was in it, George Kittle. But it's about bringing awareness to prostate cancer and early detection, which is key.
1: Yep.
0: And it's just a simple blood test. Early detection saves lives. It's close and personal to me. My grandfather passed away from prostate cancer and colon cancer. My uncle passed away from prostate cancer. And I have one uncle alive right now. But he has prostate cancer. So it runs in my family. I'm at risk for it. And so I just want to spread the word of going out there and getting a simple blood test. And it could, you know, ultimately help save your life.
1: Oh, early detection is so crucial to prevention of something that can kill you. And it's called Relax. It's a blood test. That's the name of the campaign. Because it is just a blood test. That's it. And relax. It's a bloodtest.com to do it. It'll save lives. It's so crucial. There's no question about all of that. What's your who'd you go into the Hall of Fame with again?
0: Ty Law. Okay. You put me on the spot right now.
1: What the heck? Look it up.

0: 2019, because it's like a wedding weekend, man. Like your head's spinning, your family's there, you know, your dreams have officially come true. You know what I mean?
1: Yeah.
0: And the thing I do love about a Canton class, Tony, is it's like the football gods randomly selecting a bunch of people, and you get to know them. You know what I mean? It's pretty cool.
1: Yeah, Kevin Mawai, we had the best time out there. You're bonded for life. It's such a special experience for yourself, for your family, all the culmination of all your dreams that you worked so damn hard for, and your family gets to be there with you. It's more about them, honestly. At least for me, it was just as much about them as it was for me to share that that moment with them. Just a cool thing.
2: Insane class. Champ Bailey, Pat Bolin, Gil Brandt, Tony, Ty Law, Kevin Mawai, Ed Reed, and Johnny Robinson.
0: Ed Reed. Yeah.
2: Awesome class. Yeah.
1: Ed Reed.
0: You got a story about going against him?
1: Well, I mean, every time we went against Baltimore, him and Ray and the rest of those guys, one of the best defenses ever, and Ed is arguably the best safety ever. So, much respect. And he's one of the coolest cats you could ever meet off the field. With his hair and his hat, and we had so much fun with him.
0: Yeah, and I can't wait to see what Travis has got cooked up, man, in Kansas City this year. I do look forward to that, you know, and obviously seeing him, you're the standard at the position in Kansas City. I'm wondering what it's like for you to watch him do what he's doing and become who he is, Tony.
1: It is so. I always say it's a little bittersweet from the sense that I love Travis. I am so happy for him, what he's done with that position, but the success that they had. But it's always, every time I come to Kansas City, I'm a little like, geez, I wish I could have had it like this when I was here. I mean,
0: right.
1: Just the winning and the culture that they've established out there. And it starts with him. I really do believe it. He is the guy who has set the tone in that locker room. Incredible leader. That's another reason. Yeah, he's getting a little up there. He's probably, you know, I thought maybe he'd retire last year. Maybe this will be his last year. But for him, from a mental standpoint, from a leadership standpoint, with the guys in the locker room, it's just you can't ever underestimate that, how important that is to a team. And I'm so glad he came back for that reason alone. And I think he's going to still go out there. I mean, the thing about those two. Maybe the explosiveness isn't there like it used to be, but they're on the same page. Those guys, I mean, Travis will go up, it's 10 yards. He's supposed to run a corner, right? He'll just turn around and Pat knows how to pop it to him. So they'll have success and they're going to be able to move the chains. And that's why I'm excited, still excited about the Chiefs.
0: Well, I'm looking forward to watching you again on Thursday Night Football on Amazon Prime. What a big game. Lions at Bills, the new stadium is the opener for week two this upcoming season, and then some other great games, some terrific matchups on the docket. And it's great to see you again, man.
1: Yeah, always good hanging out with you, bud. Appreciate you having me.
0: Right back at you. That's Tony Gonzalez again. RelaxIt'sAbloodTest.com to learn how you can check to see if prostate cancer is in your family or it's something that you can prevent early. From happening to you. Good to see you, Tony. You're the man.
1: All right, take care.
0: There's Tony Gonzalez, everybody, right here on the Rich Eisen Show. One of the best right there. And I would wear that jacket, too, every single time. 322. That's what's inside the jacket.
2: So cool.
0: I'll ask everybody when they come. How many, when I see Hutch and Marshall and also Willie Rofe.
2: Yeah,
0: Rod. Who's going to wear their jackets tomorrow?
2: I would bet all of them.
0: I don't know about that.
2: Really?
0: I don't know about that.
3: Why is that?
0: I think they might wear their golf shirts. Depends on how hot it is out there.
3: Yeah, like the big man, like Willie Rofe is still a bet.
0: Yeah.
3: The guy, man.
0: Willie's
3: so
0: going to join us.
3: I've seen him walk around there in his
0: of course,
3: shirt. Yeah, you're right.
0: Luke Kuechly won't have his jacket,
3: right,
0: yet. He's going to get it that night.
3: Get it.
0: 844-204-RICH, number to dial. 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
2: Going completely crazy, hacking up the teachers with axes, but then they play jump rope with the intestines. Mm. So, you know, it's all in good fun.
3: By the way, our radio audience just rejoined with the words using intestines as a jump rope, which is, so they're driving around in their cars right now like, wait a minute. That was the voice, and is the voice, of Eli Roth, director, co-writer, producer, actor in the horror sections Ice Cream Man, which is in theaters near you, coming up. Look at that movie poster for those on watching right now. It's Friday, August 7th. We're on the cusp of it right now. And so these kids who are committing all of these horrible acts in film, do they need some form of therapy during the shoot here?
2: It's weird. I offered. My father's a psychoanalyst, and I said, you know, we could have him on tap if we need therapy. And I apologize for the therapy bills later in their teen years. But what's crazy is, the kids loved it. Once you put the monster makeup on, they didn't want to take it off. And there's a rule that the parents have to have visual eye contact with their children at all times. So
3: as part of having the children.
2: As part of the kids on set. So the parents are horror fans. So everybody knew what I told, it was very clear what we're doing. So I had like 30 moms standing behind me if I'm looking at the monitor, and they were like, you know, my daughter would like a fake head. And can't my son have a leg? And my kid needs more blood. My kid needs blood. So you get the stage parents like trying to, and the kids, but the craziest thing about shooting with kids is they really understand make-believe and real. So, you know, they're covered in the fake blood. They're playing jump rope with the intestines. And it's, you got to break them every 45 minutes because they're children. So like, we're the extras, and we're shooting in a heat wave in Toronto, and there's 100 extras and 20 stunt people. So it takes about 40 minutes to set up. You get like 1 or 2 minutes to get the shot. Mm. And I was like, roll camera. And some kid just put his hand up, like a 5-year-old kid. And I said, yes, like it's class. And he goes, my shoe's untied. And I said, oh, okay, we'll wait. Nothing but time, please, tie your shoe. And he goes, he puts his hand up. I go, yes. He goes, where's my mom? And I was like, oh, he doesn't know how to tie his shoe yet. So kid, so the actor's like, we got it. They tied his shoe. And then the kid went back to like hacking up the teacher with an axe. Like, that wasn't the problem. The shoe, or we had 100 kids dressed like zombies, like they're waiting for the ice cream. The ice cream man shows up at school, and all the kids get up and leave class. And the teachers are like, excuse me, what's going on? And the kids are in bloody pajamas, and no one knows what's going on. And so you line up the 100 kids, you know, you plan the thing, you put everyone in makeup, you get them set, and one bee came along. And the kids are like, a bee! And they all ran. And that was it. The bee is now, the bee is directing your movie. So it's, but then you could say, okay, who wants to do a snow angel in blood? The kids are like, I'll do it. So, you know, it's good and bad.
3: We're creating future actors and potential therapy.
2: I think we're giving therapists a lot of business, but I always say, you know, it was Tarantino who said, like, you know, violent movies don't cause violence, they cause violent filmmakers. And I'm proof of that. I grew up, like, just ingesting horror movie after horror movie, and all I wanted to do was make horror movies. But what's funny with kids now is they're so savvy. Like, they, you know, because when we saw a decapitation when we were kids, it was completely shocking. Right. Now they'll go on that person's TikTok or Instagram and go, hey, I loved when your head got cut off. And they'll go, thanks. So they're completely aware. They've seen every episode of Walking Dead. Everything's on YouTube. Like, nothing. They were like, yeah, it's makeup.
3: Little phases at this point in time, I guess, now that everything is so, I guess, accessible. You mentioned Tarantino. I want to put a pin in that for the moment. But your horror movie of your youth that made you say, I want to do that professionally is what?
2: Alien. I saw it in the theater at the Chestnut Hill Cinema, and I sat there. And it said, produced by, and I turned to my dad, I said, I want to be a producer. My dad said, well, you know, the producer has to come up with all the money. And then it said, directed by Ridley Scott. I said, what does the director do? He said, well, the director gets to spend all the money and tell everybody what to do. I was like, oh, I want to do that. And then I noticed that, like, Stanley Kubrick, it said produced and directed by Stanley Kubrick. I'm like, why is that? And at my, like, bar mitzvah, the rabbi's like, well, you have to say what you want to do with your life. And I was like, I want to be a producer-director. And the rabbi said to me, but do you want to be a producer or a director? I don't know. I said, both. It's the only way to retain control of your cut. I mean, the rabbi looked at me, he's like, I don't know what language that was, but yeah, great, movie producer, director.
3: Yeah.

0: was like Stanley Kubrick did it, and he had a bar mitzvah, so I'm doing it like him. But I just had this awareness as a kid of all I want to do is make movies. And now, with my company, The Horror Section, we're releasing it in theaters. This movie, Terrifier 3, came out unrated with insane amounts of violence, and it was a huge, huge hit. So theater chains are way more open to having an unrated movie. So we're trying a self-release. We're doing it. We did this movie completely outside the studio system. We raised money, and we're just putting it out there, hoping we, you know, hoping it works.
1: Normally, a rabbi involved with a cut is a bris, but that's
0: right. Oh, man,
1: audience.
0: See what you did there.
1: But what you, so Alien,
0: feeling that
1: Alien, you call a horror movie? It's not science fiction.
0: It was science fiction, but when you're a kid and you're like sitting there terrified and petrified, there was sort of this line where, if something was killed, you know, the chest burster,
1: oh my God,
0: in my mind made it a horror movie.
1: That's
0: that,
1: John Hurt, right?
0: It was John Hurt with the chest bursting and Veronica Cartwright's reaction and what Ridley Scott did. That feeling of the alien bursting out of the chest.
1: Oh my God.
0: And I say that's why people love going to horror movies. You know, you can pirate a movie, but that adrenaline rush, that heart pounding adrenaline rush, you have to see it in a theater. It's like a sports event. You can watch it on TV or you can go live. There's nothing like being there live at, you know, at the game. And that's what a great horror movie can do in a theater. It's like being at the game. But that feeling when I saw the chest burst was like, in the last 10 minutes of that movie, I remember I was in the aisle, like in a sprinting pose, just looking back over my shoulder. That's how I watched the last 10 minutes.
1: Because you were just afraid about...
0: I was terrified. It was a mix of Jaws and Star Wars. I'd missed Jaws, so you just heard stories about Jaws, but I'd seen Star Wars, and people were saying this is like Jaws and Star Wars combined. And I just was like, I had to know what happened. I think I ran outside the theater and I threw up. That's what I used to do. I used to barf in movies. That to me is like... So if anyone has a running barf during Ice Cream Man, put it on social media, TikTok it. Like, a running barf is the highest compliment you can get.
1: For
0: like
1: your
0: it, when it sprays over a wall or something.
1: Uh-huh. Okay.
0: Like, they couldn't even hold it. They just had to bolt out of the theater.
1: Dude,
0: like,
1: man. I just remember, I think I saw Alien on VHS, like, rented it.
0: Yes.
1: I don't believe I saw it in a movie theater. I don't have a recollection of that. But the alien gestating in a human and then popping out in the middle of dinner... Yaphet Kotto is in that scene as well.
0: That's incredible. Tom Skerritt, Yaphet
1: I mean,
0: Kotto,
1: my
0: Veronica
1: gosh,
0: Cart, right?
1: Right. What a cast that was as well. But, and then seeing that pop up and then run off.
0: Oh, no, the thing is, it just
1: see you
0: goes,
1: later.
0: Like,
1: and, then, and now you're
0: it?
1: Wondering where it's coming from the rest of the film.
0: And every time they find it, there's new clues. I mean, just Harry Dean Stanton. Also, it was like kind of like a workplace drama.
1: Right.
0: Where you see they're like, well, we'll go, but what about our bonuses? We got to get more shares. Like, okay, these guys are the machinists, and this is the captain. Like, the classism, the stuff that script did. And there's a great movie called Dark Star that John Carpenter directed that Dan O'Bannon, who wrote Alien, wrote. It was John Carpenter's student film about an alien on a ship, and there's a lot of the elements from the script of Alien that got it from Dark Star that made it into Alien.
1: What would you say, again, for some folks who might hear Alien, they don't consider it a horror movie, it's more of a science fiction, like a quintessential horror film?
0: The Exorcist. For me, the holy, like the Trinity, it's The Exorcist, The Evil Dead, The Shining. Those are foundational.
1: The Shining is a horror film.
0: The Shining is a horror film. I mean, it's a very, you can say it's a drama, you can make all kinds of arguments about it, but that, it's a ghost story, and it's about demons and personal ghosts, but it is a terrifying, disturbing movie. Not a success upon release. It took many years. I mean, got Razzie Award nominations. Took many years for that movie to become revered the way it is. The Exorcist became the highest grossing film of all time. And I asked William Friedkin, I said, when he was alive, I said, you know, this is my favorite horror film. He said, I didn't make a horror film. I made a drama. The subject matter was horrific. And I think that's what made it so terrifying, is it played so real that you felt like you were watching a girl who was possessed. And then The Evil Dead, to me, that was Sam Raimi was 20 or 21 years old when he made it for $350,000 in the woods. That's what made me want to make my first film, Cabin Fever. I thought, oh my gosh, you don't have to be from Hollywood. You don't need $100 million. You could actually get... If you can cobble together, you know, $350,000 and a camera, you can go in the woods and make a movie.
1: That's your movie, right, Cabin Fever?
2: I love Cabin Fever.
0: Well, thank you.
2: Cabin Fever is one of my favorite. I remember the first time I watched it, and I was like, okay, where's it going? And then I'm like, oh, this is like, wow. And then it just builds to the point. It's great. It was unbelievable.
0: Thank you. I appreciate it.
2: Hostile, too.
0: Thank you. Yeah, I mean, like,
1: By the way, that's the highest praise you can get from Mike, who doesn't really speak in full sentences.
2: No, I mean,
1: that's usually the highest praise you can give.
0: You know, the weird thing when you're making a horror movie is actually the best compliment is I couldn't watch it, or I watched it on the inside. Like, if you really do your job with all the makeup effects and the music and the lighting and the cinematography and everything, and people are watching it like this, that's exactly what you want.
1: Yeah, I mean, like, that it where you could not...
0: Yeah, people are like, I was like, I left, you know, halfway through, or like, I threw up, I couldn't watch it. So you actually want this, you know, kind of shocked reaction.
2: Yep.
0: That's sort of the point of a horror film. And then you watch it again and again.

0: again. And like the thing is, the haunted house is only scary the first time. When you they always have these things at the end of the decade, they'll go back and look at movies like Hostel wasn't that scary. It's like no movie is scary when you watch it again. But that's when you start to see
1: the
0: photography, the things, the costumes, all those little things you notice. You can watch them over and over. But that initial scare, it's like, you know, it's like a cologne or perfume. Like you open the bottle, it's like, whoa. And then over years, it just gets less and less potent. Horror movies are like that. But then other things come to the surface.
1: Yeah, like Jay Hernandez in that.
0: Incredible.
1: It's amazing. It's insane.
0: Yeah, Jay was great.
2: What's your favorite acting performance in a horror film that you could recall?
0: I mean, there are so many great ones. I mean, look, I feel like Linda Blair in The Exorcist should have gotten the Oscar. I mean, or Jason Miller should have gotten that. That is brilliant. Or Shelley Duvall in The Shining.
2: In The Shining.
0: Are just so incredible. Or Bruce Campbell in Evil Dead 2 is so unbelievable. Recently, we all saw Obsession, and we're like, oh, yeah, Indy Navarrete should win Best Actress. I mean, I'm sure there are a lot of great performances, but to do what she did with that performance, where it's just on her face and her smile and the way she goes, no, no, no, no. And what's so great is you're watching a person do it. It's not a makeup effect. It's not a trick. It's just like a chilling performance of someone who looks like they're possessed. It was incredible.
2: Eli Roth here on The Rich Eisen Show, Ice Cream Man in theaters nationwide Friday, August 7th. And there's the movie poster there up on the screen. You mentioned moments ago, Tarantino, when you did Inglourious Basterds.
0: Mm-hmm.
2: What'd you pick up from him? Anything?
0: I mean, there's so many things. I mean, Quentin was very much, you'd think that everything's kind of storyboarded and framed out. Quentin is performance first. And he's talked about this. So I'm not like revealing anything. But what I noticed with Quentin was that he wants you to know your characters inside and out. Like, it's not about the script. You have to know, like, who this person was, where were they yesterday, where are they going now? Like, he builds a universe, and he wants you to know it that way. And when he's staging a scene, it's like nobody's there. It's you and him, and the actors work it out. And then he brings in Bob Richardson, the cameraman, and then we're like, okay, let's put it there. And then it kind of builds from there. But really the core of it is, what if there was nobody here, and we were here doing the scene, what would we do if we didn't know we were being filmed? And then you work it out from there, and then you bring in the camera. So his whole thing about performance, and that was something I never, and he doesn't watch the monitor. He stands next to the camera watching the actors. And the other thing he noticed was that often the camera's on you, you're nervous, okay, I nailed it. Well, now the camera's around, and they're on another actor, and you just start kind of goofing off and throwing stuff away, and there's gold there. So Quentin, he's like always watching your off camera, and he will turn around and relight if you come up with something like that. Antonio Margaretti, like we were on me, and I did a bunch of versions of it. And then we turned around, we were filming Christoph Waltz, and we just kind of come in, and we were like sort of half dressed, or we weren't really planning on being on camera again. And Quentin saw it, like we figured it out, and Quentin's like, that's it. And he turned around, relight, and we redid it. But it took us shooting it, doing it where the coverage is just on Christoph,
2: yes,
0: for us to find it. And then he turned around, and then it was like me and Brad and Omar and Diane. Like, it took a few times. So Quentin told me, he's also said, like, a lot of actors, I mean, if you have a budget, you can do it. They like to reshoot their first day. Like, and nobody's great their first day. So don't be afraid to reshoot stuff.
2: I have so many follow-up questions.
1: Wow.
2: Okay. First of all, the scene you're referring to in Christoph Waltz is where you guys are trying to pass yourself.
0: Yeah, we're passing ourselves off as Italian.
2: As Italian, and he sees straight through.
0: Yeah, he knows exactly what we're doing. He's 10 steps ahead of us.
2: Because his character is
0: Londa,
2: one of the most fascinating characters in any Tarantino film or any film at all. He won the Oscar for his performance, but just the fact that he's fluent in all these languages.
0: There's no fooling him. He knows everything.
2: But in real life, though, right?
0: Yeah.
2: Like, what was that like to be playing across from him in that scene?
0: People say, like, aren't you intimidated working with a great actor? It's actually much easier. When you're working with an actor that mumbles or doesn't give you anything, you have to, like, overdo it. When there's an actor like Christoph, you just react because he's so good. And look, he's the nicest guy in the world, but he kind of kept to himself for the first part of the movie. Like, later, by the end, we're all, you know, hanging out. We met him at the beginning, and I'm, you know, it was, like, very close to them.
2: Yes.
0: But when you're watching him up close, you're like, this is the greatest performance I've ever seen from anything that's happening in front of my face. But you have to act, and he's giving you so much to react to.
2: Like, what did he give to you?
0: Like, where he's just like, no, no, no, no, no, give you a look, or, like, kind of slap you on the shoulder, and you just have to stand there, and you're just like, ha, ha, ha, ha. And I remember just kind of doing this slow burn to Brad, going like, oh, shit. Like, you know, this look, that wasn't scripted. That was just, like, me as the character really reacting, like, oh, this guy's on to us. We're going to get killed. And, you know, it was so much fun. And also with, you know, Brad was great. He's like, everybody wants to be in it. You know, Quentin has no cell phones on set, so everyone's there. You're just, like, fully immersed in the moment. But when you're working with an actor who's great, it's actually much easier because you're not pretending. You can really just, react to what they're doing honestly.
2: And obviously the scene.

0: in which you are somewhat introduced.
1: As the Bear Jew.
0: Donnie Donowitz, and you're coming out of the tunnel.
1: Yeah. With a bat.
0: With a bat, getting ready to, you know, kill.
1: He kept me in that tunnel for 5 days before we shot it.
0: Are you serious?
1: Yeah. I mean, he was like, oh, we'll get to it today. And I'd be back there. We set up like a punching bag and weight, and like a pull-up bar so I could just stay angry and sweaty. So I was like a caged animal. And finally, at the end, I was just like, I was really, you know, he'd get to the end and go, oh, we're not getting to it. I'm like, oh. So just like each day, by the time we got to it, I was really, really ready.
0: Okay.
1: And then he let me rant because Marty Katrosser, who's a script supervisor, is from Springfield, Mass. I was like, can I like showboat a little for the guys? And like all the, you know, he went, yeah, on that one all the way to Lansdowne Street. Like I could really let my inner mass hole out.
0: I was going to ask you that question because you're from Massachusetts.
1: Yeah.
0: And then once you connect with the bat.
1: Yeah.
0: You start talking about Fenway and
1: yeah,
0: Ted
1: Teddy
0: Williams. Was that ad-libbed by you? Because
1: yeah, that was ad-libbed. I mean, look, I love Quentin. He's the greatest writer in the world. And, you know, there are very few people that he would trust to do that. But it was just like, in the script, I beat him. But I asked him, I was like, would it be okay if after I kill him, if I just do a little like, if this is the closest we get to going to the movies, I want to entertain the guys. I want to showboat a little bit.
0: Mm-hmm.
1: And then he's like, yeah, you can do it. And he let me like really, really rant. Like that full rant just, you know, came out of me.
0: About Ted Williams?
1: Yeah, Teddy Williams. He went, yeah, on that one all the way to Lansdowne Street. Like that's exactly where that guy would be. He'd be like in Boston in his head, you know, like thinking about all that stuff.
0: And that's part of Tarantino saying, know your character.
1: That's
0: advance,
1: what Tarantino, right? Like, I remember we had a script read through the first day. And he's like, close your scripts. And he's like, when did you first join the Bastards? And he's like, who are you? And I was like, well, you know, I'm Donnie Donowitz. I grew up in Georgia. And I had gone to Boston. I'd researched the street. I talked to World War II veterans. I talked to people that were alive in Dorchester at that time, where I would have lived, what my apartment building would have been. Like, I had a full book of who Donnie Donowitz was. So he wanted, and I knew Quentin. I know Quentin well enough to know that he would want that. And he really imparted that to me in all of my characters that I write. When I write my characters now, and the characters in Ice Cream Man, I don't like it to feel like written dialogue. I like to feel like you just kind of dropped in on that family having dinner. Like it feels real, like you're sitting there, the way the kids talk to each other. The kids are fully swearing in the movie. And they feel like, the kids are like, this is the first time we can actually talk like a 12-year-old in a movie. Because I hate kid acting like that. I want them to talk like the kids in Stranger Things or It, where you're Bad News Bears, where like they really talk like kids. So Quentin really taught me that, like, you really have to know these people the way you know your best friends. If you're writing dialogue for anyone in this room, you know exactly what they would say at any given moment. Or you have a really good approximation of it because you know them and you know what their background is. And that's why I think Quentin is, you know, the greatest writer. He's really like a novelist, but he thinks of his characters as the most important thing. Everything comes from the characters. And that's something he tried to impart with me. I mean, look, I know Ice Cream Man is like insanity and gore, and it's Looney Tunes, and it's more kills than all my movies combined. But I actually try to write great characters, or I don't think people are going to care about the movie. I want people to watch the movie going, man, I love those kids in Ice Cream Man. Their characters are great.
0: Mm. Love this conversation, man. Okay. I can't get enough of process and how it works and how people get inspired.
1: Quentin made us tell our entire backstories. And there were people that hadn't worked on it, and they were like, one guy got bounced. He fired someone. He thought he was just going to be like one of the people in the background with one line or something. And Quentin's like, you don't know who your character is? You know, how are you going to play these scenes, even silent? He wants everyone to know everything about their characters. I talked for 2 hours about Donnie. Brad did the same thing. Like, we all went around the table just talking about it, and that was the first rehearsal. So we all kind of knew who each other was. He asked us about a million scenes that didn't happen in the story. He's like, well, what did your character do when this happened, when that happened? I was like, well, I thought this, blah, blah, blah. But we had all prepared for it. And it was fun. That's exciting. As an actor, you never get to do that anymore. There's no rehearsals anymore. People don't rehearse like that. They just parachute in, they shoot, and they leave.
0: I'd love to know what Christoph Waltz said about his character.
1: Well, he had a whole thing. He kept us separate. Quentin kept Christoph separate. Christoph doesn't like read any, like he just focused on Londa. He wasn't ingesting pop culture or being on a cell phone.
0: Mm-hmm.
1: Christoph knew this was like the role of a lifetime, and he just like went into learning the character, learning the lines. He could think of, the reason it's so brilliant is like he can think of every single moment. You know, it's a lifetime of preparation for that role for him.
0: Damn. Eli Roth, Ice Cream Man, in theaters nationwide tomorrow, Friday, August 7th. And Snoop Dogg did the music, huh?
1: Snoop Dogg did, yeah. I work with this composer, Brandon Roberts, who's amazing. He won the Emmy for Andor. And I was talking with Snoop because we have a horror movie we want to do together. And there's a trailer for it on Ice Cream. So I want it to be like a ridiculous haunted house movie, and Snoop Dogg's going to be in it. So we've been talking about Dogo and the House Bitch. So I told him about Ice Cream Man, and he's like, hey, I got some music, and he sent me this score. Like, not rap music, score. Yeah. And it was incredible. So I was working with Brandon, my composer, and we listened to the studio music. We're like, this is so good. We don't want to touch. We like, there's a sequence where the music shifts in the kind of the Kidpocalypse playground attack. It's like, stuff he never would have think. It's Snoop, that's Snoop Dogg's music. And then I told him, you know, Ice Cream, You Scream, We Scream, Ice Cream. And he sent me like this incredible song. We use it in the end credits. I mean, the guy's the best. I absolutely love him. So yeah, the next thing, I just want to, and Nas is an exec producer too. So yeah. I just want to make, you know, horror movies with Snoop and Nas and just kind of doing our own thing. That's the fun thing of doing it outside the studios. You don't need anyone's permission.
0: Well, this has been a blast chatting with you.
1: Thank you. I appreciate it.
0: Thanks for coming here. Really appreciate it.
1: Thanks for the support. We need it. You know, that opening weekend, I think people are, there's nothing quite like it.
0: Well, it's coming up this very weekend. Ice Cream Man, everybody check it out. Theaters nationwide. Eli Roth here on the Rich Eisen Show.
1: Thanks, guys.
0: Good moment.
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2: When you talk about Tariq Skubal, you immediately go Donnie. When you talk about Giannis, you immediately go Lakers. When you talk about a guy like Myles Garrett, the first name that comes to mind is Rams. I'll tell you one thing, though. When you think about Myles Garrett, the rumors began, George, last basketball season when Myles Garrett showed up in the ESPN LA suite.
8: Yeah.
2: People started circulating it around. Oh, my God, Myles Garrett's in the ESPN LA suite. You know that ESPN LA is a business partner of the LA Rams.
8: They're also a business partner of the Cleveland Browns. So.
9: Yeah, what are you doing?
2: Well, I'm just circulating rumors.
9: Yeah, but nobody, I don't think anybody circulated that except you.
2: Did. Yeah.
9: You're the only one that knew.
2: That was you.
9: It was me who did.
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13: Hey, great job on that read.
10: Susie Schuster makes life brighter.
13: Great job on that read.
10: You used to, like, when I first started this job, you're like, you need to work on your reads.
13: Yeah, great job.
0: Rich, you are a little... Susie and I were a little simpatico.
13: Yeah.
0: In the beginning, I'm not going to lie.
10: What do you mean? What do you mean?
0: They weren't as good as now, right, Susie? You agree?
13: Yeah. Yeah, Mike, whatever you say.
1: You saying he was Basura?
0: I'm kidding. What are we saying?
10: No, it's not that.
0: I used to get back.
10: That was the notes we got.
13: Yeah.
10: What did we get noted when we first started here? We got a lot of notes.
13: A lot of notes.
10: It's been a long time. I don't take notes no more.
9: Yeah, no more notes.
1: Can't remember. When was the last time we got a note?
13: I'm smart.
9: Everyone else is gone.
10: Have you met Susie Schuster? She's got notes.
1: Oh, that's true. She
13: does. No, I'm really going so bore positive. I am channeling Ted Lasso. I am going to only say positive things. I'm putting positive energy in the world here.
10: She's moving everything. See how she's working?
13: Bro, I've got like 4 minutes from the
10: show. Why would you mention Ted Lasso?
13: Well, Rich, that's because today on Women's Sports Now, we have a doozy. We have Jason Sudeikis joining us, which is very exciting. I give all the credit to Sarah Tiana because she's let me just text him. There he is. Now he's on the show.
10: Wow.
13: So I think Sarah Tiana, I go like this to you. I bow down to you. Well, and
10: there is no I in women's sports.
13: But there's an I in Tiana.
10: There's two in Tiana.
13: Yeah, two.
10: Plus, you know, listen, she crushed it.
13: No, there's not. There's one I in Tiana.
10: One I in Tiana. Oh, God. There's two A's in Tiana.
13: God, Milk's over here.
1: Really brushed
0: it. I'm the dumb one?
10: Crushed it at Big Slick.
13: She's awesome.
10: Was spectacular. And then who's in studio, Suze?
13: Oh, not going to lie. Somebody named Kylie Kelsey. Ooh. Count the I's in that. Kylie, one I.
14: One.
13: Yeah, how's that going? Hi, how are
14: you? Awesome. Two in Kylie.
10: That is so cool.
13: It's a Y.
10: She'll be the third Kelsey to ever walk into the studio.
13: Mm-hmm.
10: Oh. Travis.
9: Yes, that's true.
10: And Jason.
9: Jason. Yes.
13: But by far the most beautiful.
10: I would have fully leave
9: Don't
10: that to
9: Jason
10: you.
9: Short.
10: As you are, right. You know, you are, I only have eyes for you.
13: Oh, sweetie, that's so nice.
10: There's an Not eye a... in Rich and Eisen, ladies and gentlemen.
13: That's
10: an awesome show.
13: This is exactly why we wanted to do a show.
10: Right.
13: Today is so much fun. Just to be able to go into the world of entertainment, to have somebody like Kylie come on to talk about the FIBA roster, and I can say, what the hell were you thinking not putting Olivia Miles on it?
10: Mm-hmm.
13: So this is kind of like my idea of a perfect day. The whole squad is here. Renee's here. Colleen's here. Sarah's here. And
10: fantastic.
13: I'm in that chair over there.
10: The squad's back together.
0: I'm mixing it.
10: And Ted Lasso season 4 just dropped, as the kids say, on Apple TV. And he's coaching a women's team, and he is maybe the... Is there a bigger New York... We were asking this before, a bigger New York Liberty celebrity fan than Jason Sudeikis?
13: As
10: much as he can.
13: There isn't, and I'm not going to lie, Rich. I did...
10: No lie.
13: You did ask me to wait to watch Ted Lasso with you.
10: But I know, but
13: snuck
10: you're...
13: a little bit in.
10: I know. You're a professional. You have to see episode 1 before Jason.
13: It's so happy.
10: It's great.
13: We all need a little bit of Ted Lasso in our life. And we will talk about the Liberty. We're going to talk about why he's so invested in women's sports and what that means for sports everywhere.
10: 6 Eastern, as it is every single Thursday on ESPN, the app, as well as Disney Plus, Hulu, the full digital family of networks. Suze is here. Jason Sudeikis will zoom in at 6 Eastern, and then Kylie Kelsey here in studio, and then I'm in Canton. You're here. I'm there. You're here. I'm there. So I'll be in Canton, Ohio, doing the Jacket Dinner Friday night, and then with Kurt Warner and Lewis Riddick on ESPN for the Saturday induction ceremony. We're back to wrap up this show on Disney Plus with Suze in a moment.
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10: Here we go, Thursday, the 6th of August, 2026. The Hall of Famers. Well, Mace is here, Steve Mason. Where's John Ireland? Where is that little sicko? Johnny I's not here, but you know who is? The one and only Andy Kamenetsky. Locked On Lakers fame, AK's here. I guess we'll talk Lakers. Why not? We'll throw some of that into the mess. But how about the Dodgers, man? Losing six straight. We'll react. .. Is it panic? You know what's not panic? Aaron Donald trying out, I guess, is officially the term. He tried out yesterday with the Rams. Let's just make this official, man. Come back 99. Producer Emily's here. The real ball knower when it comes to Rams football.
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10: Wilbert Flores, producer Wilbert, sitting in for producer Brian Cohen, who's still getting after it on his honeymoon. And you, plus the social team in the back. Let's do it.
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10: 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Your Thursday afternoon in the South by Ann right now.
13: I want to put my meat in your mouth.
14: Good afternoon.
15: Yeah, you never know what weird thing will be said during an open to the Mason and Ireland show. John is not here. He's entertaining up there in Idaho. He's got like all kinds of friends piling in. That means Emily is house-sitting in the gated community.
14: Yes, I will say, I think I've discovered something about John's house, or maybe about John. I think his house is haunted.
15: No.
14: I think his house is haunted.
15: What did you see?
14: And why I'm thinking this is because late last night, there was a crash of some sort, but nothing was wrong.
15: Wait a minute, there was a crash?
14: Not a crash of a car, but like something seemed like it fell. Ooh. I looked through the entire house, nothing fell. And then I've been having over the past two nights, the scariest dreams that I've had in years. And you know how John never sleeps?
15: Yeah, that's right.
14: Maybe it's because his home is haunted.
15: Well, that might be why.
16: You know you don't have to take the 20 milligrams of THC before going to bed.
14: Oh, I don't?
16: Just because you're at Ireland's house. It's not required. Because that could mess with your dream.
14: That is the party favors that he gives outside of his house. Hey, here is your 20 milligram gummy.
15: Here's a 20 milligram gummy. Yeah,
14: I don't know. There's something off in that house. I mean, it's a wonderful house, lovely house. Thank you, John.
15: And Murphy the dog is a nice dog.
14: Murphy is a wonderful
15: dog.
14: Never
15: met Murph before, but John loves him.
14: Super excited and a lovely dog.
16: The crash, by the way, as a pet owner and a dog owner, and I think Mace is probably...

0: probably been through this as well. The crash could be related to the dog.
1: Well,
0: could
1: no, the dog was in his stuff. Crate next to the bed next to me, and I knew where the dog was.
2: Ooh.
1: Mm. So it's what happened? Scary. I don't know. What?
2: You know, it's funny. Last week, one night, I woke up, and I have no idea if there was a sound, but I woke up and thought I heard something in the living room. So I did what every red-blooded American male would do. I reached for my baseball bat that Clinton Yates had made for us a couple of years ago for the softball game.
1: I have one of those too, yeah.
2: And I grabbed the bat, and I told Juan not to go anywhere, and I went and searched the house, and I was ready to swing if I had to swing.
0: Okay, so is that your job in the household you and Juan?
2: I'm that guy.
0: Because I'm the guy, actually, with the baseball bat, that if something like that goes down in the house, I'm the first one out there.
2: No. Oh, yeah, that's what I'm saying. I'm out there with the bat.
0: Right.
2: I'm swinging.
0: But there is a delineation of duties in
2: this.
0: Yes,
2: there is.
0: And my wife and my daughter have made it very clear that's my gig.
2: Yeah,
1: it is a man's job. In Mason's household, you know, there's two bats.
2: We got two of us, right.
0: Yeah. But that's why
2: he puts on the brass knuckles. He's ready to go, too.
0: Ooh.
2: Yeah, that's what I'm talking about. Ladies and gentlemen, the Dodgers have lost 6 in a row.
0: Mm-hmm.
2: And I will say this. Last year, they had a 7-game losing streak and went on to win the World Series. I mean, this is not crazy. This is not out of bounds. Teams go through stretches like this, and especially when they're playing hot teams like the Red Sox and the Cubs. They got swept in back-to-back series. Their PCA, does everybody know PCA is a brand now?
1: But let's just say who he is and his history with the Dodgers.
2: Yeah, so Peter Armstrong is center fielder for the Cubs. He is just a tad past Shohei now for MVP if you go to Vegas. He is a guy who he's from Southern California, but never has anything good to say about the Dodgers. And yesterday, he was asked about, and by the way, he hit 2 home runs yesterday. Looked really, really good. P.S. Shohei hit 2 home runs yesterday and looked really, really good. They have the exact same number of home runs, 26. PCA says, MVP, MVP, I just want to beat the Dodgers. And I'm like, why are you calling out the best team in the league when at the end of the day, you know you're going to lose in the playoffs? The Cubs are not. I don't believe the Cubs are a threat for the World Series. I think Milwaukee's there. I think Philly's there. I just don't see it with the Cubs. Now, Pete Crow Armstrong is having a really good year.
1: No, I think you should call him Pete Crow Anderson just to piss him off.
2: Pete Crow Anderson. I think Shohei should still win the MVP. I think he should win the MVP. Here's what Buster Olney and all these people are doing right now. They're saying, well, you know, Shohei is a two-way player. He pitches and he hits, and he's not really pitching right now, but he did pitch a lot and has an ERA under 2. Pete Crow Armstrong, they're saying, well, he's a two-way player because he's an elite center fielder, and Shohei doesn't play the field. I'm sorry. I will take a pitcher over an elite center fielder.
1: But we haven't seen him pitch in over a month.
2: In over a month, but he still's got a .172 ERA.
0: But these are the things that ultimately break the tie between two
2: right.
0: great
1: like
0: players.
1: If PCA had only been DHing since July 3rd, I think we'd be in a different conversation. But PCA is playing every day, playing the outfield every day, and being a very good outfielder. And I will say this is his quote that he said about the Dodgers. He says, I would feel much more accomplished taking them, the Dodgers, down at some point. I want to see this group, the Cubs, in October because I think it'll be dangerous, dangerous group in the playoffs.
0: Here's the thing, though. He's actually, whether intended or not, he's giving the Dodgers respect because he's saying he wants to take them down. It would mean something to take them down.
2: Sure, it would. Now, I'll say this about these two players and their MVP square off here, showdown. They're about the same offensively. At the plate, all the numbers match, same number of home runs, about the same OPS, about all that stuff is the same. So the question is, do you value an elite center fielder over a guy with a .179 ERA?
1: For
2: half a year.
0: That's really the problem, though, because Otani has not been pitching in over a month. We don't know when he's going to start pitching again. And Pete Crow Armstrong is an everyday player at one of the most premium positions in the field. Like, if we're just being honest about this and taking the names

0: equation and just looking at what you do, you can make an argument that an elite center fielder is as important as an elite starting pitcher. I'm not saying one's right or what's wrong. I'm saying you can make that argument.
1: By the way, Shohei's 8-2, 14 starts. Not enough starts to qualify or to win the Cy Young
2: like
1: Award.
2: If PCA only played outfield 10 times.
1: Wait a minute. There's a huge difference between being a great
2: center fielder.
1: Okay,
2: let's just say he only played outfield 20 times.
1: Right.
2: I'm just saying it's very – he's been making all of his starts PCA. He's been out there every day. I think there's something to be said about the usefulness of having that. And I think if Ohtani had made all of his starts, or even 80% of his starts this year, we'd be having a different conversation.
1: So if he finishes, let's say Shohei comes back for September, throws some 5-inning games to tune up. He winds up with, say, 19 starts this year. That would be 5 more starts. His ERA stays about the same, under 2. Winds up with 120 strikeouts.
2: How many more starts to hit to 19?
1: Not 5.
2: But he has, I thought he only had 10.
1: He has 14.
2: Okay.
1: 14 starts, 5 more, get him to 19. ERA under 2. 120 strikeouts, .95. Is that not the MVP? Now, I think that PCA is probably going to win the MVP this year just because it's like, well, do we really want to give it to Ohtani again? Let's move the trophy around.
0: So you're saying
1: around.
0: 19 starts?
1: 19 starts.
0: 19 starts would put him, in terms of just starts, like not even quality starts, but just starts, you're talking about almost 80th in the league.
1: I'm not saying he's a volume.
0: No, I know that he's not. But what I'm saying is, if you're looking to break the tie between two elite players,
1: yes,
0: and they're both having incredible seasons, but if you're starting to weigh his pitching versus P. Crow Armstrong as an everyday center fielder, I think when you're talking about just 19 starts, the volume of PCA's work in center field, to me at least, means more than what Ohtani's done.
1: Boy, I cannot disagree with that more. I just think the skill, the second skill that Ohtani has is so much more valuable to a team than what PCA brings.
0: Right, but he hasn't been doing it the entire year. And look, I think you can make an argument that an everyday player at a position as important as center field, you would agree, it's one of the most important.
1: It is. He's an elite center fielder.
0: Right. He's an elite center fielder every day at one of the most important positions. I think you can.
1: But is it more important than pitching?
0: I think you can make that argument because he's out there. He is affecting games every day. And in those games where Ohtani just DHs, which is the majority of his time, he's affecting the game 4 or 5 times a game, period. And so it's clear. His effect is amazing. Like, Ohtani is worth $70 million a season if he never pitched another inning
1: right
0: for his career. I'm not trying to make a case that Ohtani's overrated. He's not overrated.
1: Oh, God, no. Yeah.
0: But what I'm saying is, if you start breaking this down in terms of totality of value and what you brought over the totality of a season, I think you can make an argument that an elite everyday center fielder is as valuable as an elite starting pitcher.
2: And I will say, too, if the Cubs end up in a wild card push, wild card race,
1: yes,
2: that's even more reason for PCA if he ends up showing up big when they're like, feet are to the fire.
1: Right.
2: And they're trying so hard to get to the playoffs that they do get to the playoffs because of things that he did. That's going to be even more evidence, as opposed to Ohtani running with a 12.5 game lead.
1: Yeah, just let him have the MVP and we'll kill him in the playoffs. That's what I say.
0: Well, that's all that. I mean, look.
1: MVPs are nice. They're cool trophies and they're great.
2: And Ohtani already does have a couple.
1: And Ohtani's got a few.
0: What's one of the only things, if not the only thing, Ohtani doesn't have?
1: World Series MVP.
0: Yes.
1: Yeah.
0: So if you're talking about what truly matters for Ohtani, that's it.
1: See, I think he had a spot on his mantle this year for the Cy Young Award, and instead he's going to wind up with the World Series MVP trophy in that spot.
2: I don't think at this point, if it didn't happen this year, I don't think he's ever going to win the Cy Young.
1: He's not going to win the Cy Young.
2: I know, not this year.
1: I mean, ever.
2: Yeah. No. I just don't think he will, if he's doing both, have enough effort or ability to go
1: right
2: the entire season.
1: Don't you think that's just being there are human limitations on people. I think if we know that as a hitter, he can go 50-50.
0: Well, that's why I think it was so important to show Shohei Ohtani. He wanted to win it this year.
1: Right.
0: Because I think he recognizes the longer his career goes, the harder it's going to be to try to function as a full-time starting pitcher and a full-time DH. We're seeing it now. It's hard on his body.
1: Right.
0: So the best opportunity is, in theory, the one that's right in front of him. So I think that's why it mattered to him.
1: If he comes back, if the knee thing gets worked out, and he comes back and throws five more games at the level that he's been pitching, sub-2 ERA, sub-1 whip, all that stuff. He's 8-2 right now. Let's say he finishes 13-2.
2: It's a lot of ifs.
1: Correct. It's a lot of ifs.
0: And does PCA maintain exactly
1: PCA
0: what he's doing?
1: PCA does exactly. Let's say they are identical hitting.
0: I think it's going to be really hard. I think the absence, that month and change, maybe even 2 months of not pitching, I think in the end is going to be held against
2: him. But I will say, we saw last year where there was somebody in Aaron Judge who had won several MVPs at that point in time and had all these great numbers. Then you had Cal Raleigh, who is the PCA in this scenario, who is doing it at a difficult position, who had not had a year like this before, who this might be the best season catcher's ever had, but still lost because the baseball voters believe that Aaron Judge was just that much better.
1: Right.
2: And I think, I don't know these baseball writers. They could still, at the end of the day, agree with you, Mason.
1: They could.
2: And go with Ohtani because they just are so amazed with Ohtani no matter what PCA ever does.
1: Yeah, I mean, it's very, if you go to Vegas right now, it's like plus 100, minus 100. It's like very, very close. And PCA is the slight favorite. But it remains to be seen if Shohei's going to pitch again this year. And if he does, if he matches the effectiveness he had in his first 14 starts, I would absolutely vote for Shohei for MVP. All right, coming up next for you, the song that is stuck in my head. And Jeff Passan said something that I completely disagree with. That's coming up next. Mason in Ireland. Andy's in for John. 710 ESPN.
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4: Steve Mason and John Ireland.
14: I mean, what I'm thinking is, don't you know who I am? You're not responding to me?
2: I'm Steve Mason.
14: Exactly.
4: Mason and Ireland.
15: What? It's an outrage.
14: It is an outrage.
4: Back to the guys.

0: This is that song that's stuck in my head. Where do you get this hook? I didn't realize it was co-written by Prince, but it makes sense.
1: There's nothing better. That's just the way you make me feel. That's just the way
0: you make me feel. You getting a Prince vibe out of that?
2: I'm getting a Prince vibe from it. I'm also getting, and this makes sense because he worked for a while with Prince in the time, I'm getting very much a Jimmy Jam, Janet Jackson vibe.
0: Very much.
2: And Jimmy Jam obviously is with the time, and they had that close relationship with Prince.
0: Yep. Yeah, this one is stuck in my head. It's an earworm. There are certain songs that just lodge themselves there, and then you're stuck. The worst one, well, I won't even say the worst one because you'll wind up playing.
3: I'm going to play one of mine later, and it's one that we talked about in Before the Growl, which you should always listen to. But as we mentioned in Before the Growl, too, this was the theme song, the opening credits of Love Island last season.
0: And where, on Love Island, I watched the opening credit sequence last year and this year where all the people are like singing along.
3: They
0: and
3: do
0: dancing.
3: A dance. They're like, oh, this is what I'm doing or whatever. So I think that we should do that for the station before the Mandy's.
0: Oh, that would be a great
3: idea. We
0: do idea.
3: This version. We do all our Love Island intros before the Mandy's in December.
0: You know what I want to do at the Mandy's? Two words. Spirit tunnel. I want to steal that right from Jennifer Hudson and have a spirit tunnel where you have to dance your way
3: in. Oh, I'm not participating.
0: Oh, you're absolutely dancing.
3: No.
0: Nobody says no to a spirit tunnel at the Mandy Awards.
3: You know what I want again?
0: What?
3: Two words. Kamenetsky roast. I want that again.
0: It'll be there.
3: I want it to be twice as long.
0: and God, can it get
3: longer?
0: It
3: was my favorite part of the entire thing.
2: Man, I cannot help how many times I had to hold for applause. Like,
0: right.
2: That is not on me. Like, the actual length of my roast was Morales.
0: Yeah,
2: it was Morales.
0: But here's the thing. I cannot believe. I mean, the Odyssey's long, but your bit at the Mandy.
2: I'm giving the people what they want,
0: yeah,
2: man.
0: Yeah, no, you guys are very funny. I don't know why Morales craps on you like that.
2: Oh, I know why.
0: What he does?
2: Well, A, that's what he does.
0: Yeah.
2: B, every second that I'm on stage doing that roast is a second that Morales is
0: not
2: on stage.
0: Exactly.
2: That's
3: what I think
2: really
3: you need to do
2: is
3: then involve him in the next roast
0: in
3: some way, shape, or form.
0: Bit, so he feels part of it. What do you think, Chris? All right. Hey, football season back, ESPN LA and Wabba Grill have got your chance to win. Tune in to the DeMarco and Travis afternoon show this week for the Wabba Grill trivia question of the day. 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Could you believe Bergman asked Myles Garrett about whether or not he would ever canoodle with Chloe Kim at practice? Can you, what?
3: Do we have the sound of that again? I think we do.
0: Do we have it?
3: I'm going to find it.
0: I don't have it. But of all the, he said, I want to lighten things up. You know, Myles Garrett, there's dinosaurs, there's Dungeons and Dragons. Why is he talking about Justin Herbert and Madison Beers to Myles Garrett?
2: Okay, I will say this in defense of Greg. While it is arguably a terrible question.
0: It's not a good one.
2: It's ballsy.
0: Right.
2: That is a ballsy question
0: and
2: to ask Myles Garrett.
0: It's the only one we're talking about today. Greg walked in today, said, yeah, it was stupid, but I got my viral moment.
2: Yeah, I mean, you know, he could have maybe massaged it a bit by not mentioning Chloe Kim by name and just saying, do you think it is appropriate? Would you ever consider being on the sideline canoodling without naming the woman?
3: We have the question if you want
0: to
3: play
0: it. Okay, right. Yeah, let's play
3: it. Wilbert will play it.
0: Okay.
4: So I don't know if you saw it, but Justin Herbert, you know, the quarterback for the Chargers, had his friend Madison Beer out there, and they were sitting there with a little picnic outside. Would you do that with Chloe Kim? Would you come out here and have a little, you know, picnic, hang out with Chloe for a little bit?
5: Let me stand back on this one.
4: I told him I'd say
5: that. That was Greg Bergman that asked that question.
6: Probably not.
4: No, I appreciate the answer.
7: By the way, we all thought you would not do it.
4: Yeah, absolutely. I just thought it was funny that, you know.
2: You can feel Greg in that moment being like, I'll show myself out.
0: Well, you know,

0: What is it, a Campbell's Chunky or a clam chowder kind of day?
1: Oh, that's another bad
0: and
1: Mace, moment.
0: And then McVeigh says, I have no idea what that means. And then when you asked if they are two, what is it, Cooper Cup Reliant?
1: Cooper Cup Reliant.
0: He says, do you have the sound? He says, no, right? It's like, no, I don't think so.
1: Yeah, he says, no, I don't think so.
0: Right. So we have
1: that drop somewhere, yeah.
0: We now will have a good, we almost have a Mount Rushmore of terrible questions to Rams related people.
1: So I said, do you think the Rams are getting are you guys getting too Cooper Cup reliant?
2: No, not really.
1: Yeah, that's where we
0: yeah,
1: went
0: no,
1: with that.
0: Not really.
1: No, not really. So let's do this Jeff Passan. We'll blow the break a little bit here, and let's do this Jeff Passan thing. Jeff Passan was on the All the Smoke podcast. They're doing a bunch of really good stuff there now.
3: That show has blown
1: Not
3: up.
1: Not just the NBA now. They're doing all sports. It's
0: yeah, why
1: really
0: don't
1: good.
0: We do this? I'm going to explain it. So why don't we play the clips right now, and we can react on the other side.
1: That sounds good. Here is Jeff Passan on Barry Bonds in the Hall of Fame.
4: Barry Bonds was absolutely incredible, and still to this day, is the best baseball player not named Shohei Ohtani that I've personally seen. And to me, the Hall of Fame's job is to tell the story of baseball. Not just Major League Baseball, it's to tell the story of the Negro Leagues, it's to tell the story of pre-MLB baseball, you know, back to, you know, the 1860s when the whole racket started. It's to tell the story of Japanese baseball, just baseball
1: story.
4: Around the world. It should be a magnet for fans of baseball. And I just feel like not honoring the people who were the best at the game is a really disingenuous way to tell the story. I will tell the story of Barry Bonds as this. He was an incredibly talented, otherworldly baseball player who was a flawed human being and made a choice that disrespected the game. And we can argue all we want about what performance-enhancing drugs are. There's a really blurry line there where what we use to heal up, right, to get through injuries versus what we use to enhance performance. Where is that line?
5: Who makes the line?
4: I think the public does, but I think the public's also been convinced,
5: right,
4: you know, through years of unnecessary moralizing that line is fixed. It's not. It's constantly evolving to me as medicine evolves, and as society evolves. But this is as much like a mental line as anything, because PEDs are cheating. Are you willing to cheat or are you not? And Barry Bonds, you know, even if there was not a drug program in place, every baseball player knew. If you take steroids, if you're Jose Canseco, if you're Mark McGwire, like, you're doing a disservice to the game. And to me, those two stories are not mutually exclusive.
1: He's wrong in a lot of ways. We'll address on the other side. Should I play the other one or hold the
0: Let's
1: other one?
0: Let's play the other one on the other side.
1: Okay,
0: well.
1: Yeah. He goes on this subject, but I really cannot disagree with him more.
3: I cannot agree with him more.
1: Okay, good. We're going to have us a show. Mason in Ireland. Andy's in for John 710 ESPN. Today, Hall of Fame game. It is the first NFL game of the 2026 season, and it's all happening at Cosm. You know, being at Cosm this afternoon for the Hall of Fame game is almost as good as being in Canton. You will feel like you're actually at the game. At Cosm, you get the ultimate immersive sports experience. 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And man, oh man, football looks great there. And football has come all the games at Cosm, starting tonight with the Hall of Fame game at 5 o'clock. Again, the dome takes you beyond the front row. It puts you right on the action, right on the field for tonight's game, on the sidelines. The deck, by the way, I don't often mention the deck, but the deck is spectacular. 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
1: Kershaw is a horse. 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
0: Hey, Kersh, if you want to come hang out with us, you're more than welcome to come.
1: That's what I'm talking about.
3: You're really stuck.
0: I'm going to try and convince him.
1: Don't go bugging. Leave him alone.
0: There's certain guys that I don't, like, geek out over a lot of people. Like, I've met LeBron. I've met Shaq. I've met a lot of people. Kersh is, like, a big deal to me. 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
4: You don't want to, like, ruin it. Be like, oh my God, you know?
1: Yeah, wait for the moment. Wait for your moment.
0: No.
1: Yeah.
0: I walk up to him and say hi.
4: Oh, we'll beat that guy.
0: I appreciate you.
3: Dude, don't do the Chris Farley. Hey, remember when you were on the Dodgers?
1: Oh my God.
0: remember when you were on the Dodgers?
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2: Mason in Ireland on 710.
1: John, you're working with God today.
13: I love that.
1: Hey, God. Hey, God.
13: Thanks.
2: The biggest show on the radio.
14: Yeah, lowercase g, not capital G.
1: Yeah, lowercase g.
14: Yeah, you're like Athena or out there or whatever.
1: One of them
14: Poseidon,
1: gods.
14: Yeah.
1: Mercury or one of them.
2: Steve Mason and John Ireland right now.
1: Emily says, this is the song that is stuck in her head right now.
14: Well, not right now, but it's often stuck in my head. And it's newer than Make Me Feel, I will say that.
1: It is. It
14: came
1: is.
14: From Brat Summer. There's a whole dance on TikTok about it.
1: So is this Charlie XCX?
14: This is Charlie XCX, her song Apple.
1: Know her well.
14: Yes. Know her very well.
15: Once we explain to you during the break who she is, you know her well.
1: I'm like, I know who that is.
14: She's also diving into a little acting recently. She's chosen some interesting projects. So she was in this movie called Eruptia. It's set in Poland. It was really cool. They filmed it over 10 days. It was interesting indie movie. And she was most recently in the movie that came out this weekend called I Want Your Sex.
1: Okay.
14: Greg Araki movie starring Cooper Hoffman.
1: Wild. Greg Araki makes crazy movies.
14: I know. It's a crazy movie. Olivia Wilde is very good in this movie. I would definitely recommend that movie.
1: Okay. Emily, I don't know if somebody asked me the other day, how does Emily have so much time to watch every game and to watch every movie that's ever been made and watch every streaming show? How do you have the time?
14: I wake up at 6:30 every day.
1: Yep.
14: I go to bed around 10 p.m.
1: Mm-hmm.
14: And I have friends.
1: Yeah, right.
14: Oh, but I don't have a partner.
1: Yeah.
14: I think that does help. And I don't have kids. I can do whatever I want because I don't have a partner to have to agree on something with. And I don't have kids or a dog. So I don't have to sacrifice any of my time. I can be completely selfish outside of work.
1: Yeah. You know, the one thing I notice is, Andy, I always am watching something on streaming. And there are certain things that I don't watch because one's not going to watch. And what's the point if

0: you don't watch it together. Do you have that situation?
1: Yes. My wife and I have very different tastes. So though we try to find something that we can watch together if possible, we've been watching, I'm blanking on the name of it, the new show. It's on Hulu with Emmy Rossum.
2: Furious.
1: Yes, we've been watching
0: that.
1: It's good. It's extremely dark.
0: Hmm.
1: And it will be disturbing to a lot of people, and I understand why. Like, it deals with a lot of heavy stuff. But we have been watching that. We watched Barry together.
0: Right.
1: Barry was awesome.
0: Barry's great.
1: Barry loved that show. Trying to remember, you went to a random one that we watched together. Hmm. Remember on FX, it was maybe 5 or 6 years ago, there was that limited miniseries, Halston, with Ewan McGregor,
0: yeah,
1: where he played
0: that.
1: The famous designer.
0: Famous designer, yeah.
1: We watched that together and loved it. We watched Fosse Vernon together.
2: Oh, I love that one.
0: Yeah, that was a good one, yeah.
1: But she and I have very different tastes, so it can be hard to find something in
0: the middle. But I'm like, if you can't watch it together, then what's the point? The only show that we watch separate, well, he watches all the reality stuff. I watch The Pit separately. He will not watch The Pit.
2: Oh, have you watched this week's House of the Dragon?
0: I have watched House of the Dragon.
2: Are you changing your view on where Team Black is sitting?
0: It's definitely getting a little more dicey.
2: Yes.
0: Having the big dragon.
2: And I will say, CGI, incredible.
0: It is really good.
2: It was the first like dragon battle that was in daylight on the ground. Like, I thought, shout out to everybody working on the VFX on House of the Dragon. It looks really good.
0: Yeah, it does. It does look good. It's a great show. Only one episode left, right?
2: Yes. Finale's this weekend. Pay attention to Helena's dreams. They are very important. Because every time she's had a dream in the past, it has come true.
0: I thought Sir Kristen got a bad deal.
2: What?
0: I thought he did a
2: really
0: bad deal.
2: You're a Kristen defender?
0: Yeah, he just took an arrow in the head. It's like, well, it was over just like that, boom.
2: Okay, in the book, it's like, the thing is, that's the point, though. He's not supposed to have songs sung about him. He's not, all he wanted his entire life was to have his name known. He was a guy who worked his way up, and he did so by burning people, by screwing over others.
0: I will remember Sir Kristen. So
2: and he thought that would give him a name across the seven seas and across all of Westeros, and he goes out without a bang. He goes out with an arrow through his eye and his chest, and nobody will remember his name besides Gwaen.
0: And me.
2: He is the worst Mason. How do you like Kristen?
0: I like Kristen.
2: I think this is fundamentally an issue.
0: Kristen was my bro.
1: Never seen it.
2: Kristen is the worst. He is the reason all the dance happened.
0: Oh God,
2: the moves that he made. Whatever. We'll talk about this later.
0: Yeah, we'll have this debate. But I did think the battle sequence where he did go was fantastic. The first part and then the second part was fantastic.
2: Yes. It's called, in the book, it's called a butcher's ball.
0: Oh, yeah. That's a good way to describe it. All right. So we were playing Jeff Passan there. Jeff Passan is talking about Barry Bonds, and he actually gave up his Hall of Fame vote. Listen to this.
3: The point for me that pushed me over the edge was when the Hall of Fame, before a vote one year, sent out, I think it was like a 1,200-word email from Joe Morgan, who, you know, legendary baseball player, incredible, and was on the board at the Hall of Fame. And he was essentially saying to all the voters, this place is sacred. Do not let in people who are going to ugly it up. And I'm sitting there like, there's some real pieces of in the Hall of Fame already. Like, terrible, terrible people. And you're telling me that Barry Bonds, because he chose to pursue, an area of the game that was beyond things, that makes him worse than Ty Cobb? That makes him worse than people who are racist? And by the way, there are already steroid users in the Hall of Fame.
0: Yep.
3: Like, come on. So right there, it just felt to me like it was a process that I just didn't want to be involved with anymore.
0: See, okay, so I am not a Barry Bonds fan. I disagree with by the way, I dispute the exact intention of that. Barry Bonds is in the Hall of Fame. Barry Bonds, his batting helmet from the home run, the record-breaking home run, his last one, his locker room from his locker from Candlestick Park that he and Willie Mays shared, home run milestone memorabilia, all kinds of stuff, baseballs that he hit, all that. He just doesn't have a plaque.
2: But he's not a Hall of Famer.
0: His story is told in the Hall of Fame without him having a plaque, and I think that's appropriate. I read a whole book, maybe 400 pages long, which is long for me, called Game of Shadows that described exactly how he had these designer steroids made for himself. And just look at the pictures from early in his career and late in his career, and you will see he's got a gigantic head at the end.
1: Yeah.
0: I am a big believer that everybody gets a vote. All these writers get a vote. Jeff turned his in. But it's a democracy. Someday, Barry Bonds will probably go into the Hall of Fame. Might be the Veterans Committee. He's going to find a way in. But he is represented, and his achievements are represented.
1: He's represented, but they're trying to do it in the least intrusive way possible. They're trying to have their cake and eat it, too, with Barry Bonds, where they acknowledge that Barry Bonds existed, but they want to be high and mighty and holier than thou by not giving him the plaque. And the issue I have with this on a lot of different levels, first of all, these writers who are so sanctimonious about this stuff, many of them were covering the game at the time and did not do jack bleep trying to dig into what was incredibly obvious. Why? Because it was good for them. It was great for their career as baseball was getting bigger and bigger during this period where Barry Bonds was one of the biggest stories in the home run chases and stuff like that. Now they're playing sanctimonious gatekeeper towards this precious institution that they clearly didn't care enough about at the time to put their own career at risk by actually doing some digging over something that, again, was incredibly obvious. Secondly, you cannot disentangle people from that era. For example, Jeff Kent just got inducted. And I want to make it clear, I do not think Jeff Kent ever used. Like, there's been no recording on it.
0: There's been no... Right. If there is no... I refuse to, like, paste that to somebody if I don't have evidence.
1: Well, I was going to say, there's been no reporting on it. And if you were like me and covered the Dodgers during Kent's time here and you ever saw him shirtless, you would know the man was not using at all. Jeff Kent, though, his best years were spent batting either behind Bonds or behind Jeff Bagwell,
0: right,
1: who had been tons and tons of PED suspicions. Jeff Kent's numbers are directly based on his time with Barry Bonds. And you cannot tell me that Jeff Kent was not aware of this stuff.
0: Of course he was aware. But, Jeff still had to stand in the box and hit a baseball.
1: But he got favorable pitches. He got favorable outcomes. He got the opportunity to knock in runs because directly he batted behind Barry Bonds. So he benefited from this in part because he kept his mouth shut.
0: But he didn't do it.
1: But it doesn't matter. He still stood by.
0: He didn't need to say anything. There's a whole book about it.
1: But he still stood by and said, I will reap the benefits from this. I will.
0: Well, what would you have Jeff Kent do? Come out and say, the guy in my lineup, my teammate is a steroid user.
1: No, I'm not saying Jeff Kent did anything wrong. What I'm saying is these baseball writers,
0: right,
1: these self-appointed gatekeepers.
0: They're not self-appointed. They're baseball writers. But they are writers.
1: They're massive hypocrites.
0: They cover the game.
1: They're massive hypocrites about this stuff.
0: Okay.
1: None of that. If you covered baseball during this period, you shouldn't have a vote.
0: I remember stories about Mark McGwire having stuff in his locker and all that stuff. And Mark McGwire's never getting in.
1: But there were very few of those stories compared to the amount of writers who were celebrating the home run chase and hyping it up. Why? Because it was good for them.
0: Okay. So we've got how many people vote for the Hall of Fame? How many writers are there? Because Barry Bonds came really close to being voted in. Do you know that? He came very close to being voted in.
1: He should be in.
0: He, in his 10th year, was at 66%, so he missed by 9 percentage points. But to me, there's an evolution here. As people get...
2: And it looks like just under 400 members voted in the 2025 Hall of Fame election.
0: So it's a democracy. People, various ages, covered various teams, have different opinions on steroids, and we find out what comes out at the other end.
1: What about these players from like the 50s through the 70s who were shoving amphetamines down their throat as a means of performance enhancing? That's why they were doing it. And the only reason they didn't take steroids was that stuff wasn't available to them. But they were trying to get the same type of edge as anybody who was using PEDs for a long
0: time. So you're saying greenies are as bad as steroids?
1: They were for the time. They were the equivalent of steroids at the time. They absolutely were.
0: I've always thought everybody took them, to be honest with you. I mean, I remember a story. I'm trying to think. Somebody told me that, I won't say the team or the name, but somebody told me there was a like a candy dish filled with greenies at one point in a locker room.
1: I mean,
0: but they were available.
1: I just feel
0: everybody.
1: Like Barry Bonds should be in, and his plaque should include the history.
0: By the way, and I don't think greenies were a banned substance back then. Were they?
1: I don't know.
0: Were amphetamines a banned substance in the 60s, 70s?
1: I can't imagine that baseball encouraged you to take amphetamines. I mean, they were illegal to be used. Like, I'm pretty sure that unlicensed amphetamines is a crime.
0: But they were in a candy dish. Come on.
1: I just feel like the moral, Jeff, I think, brought up a really good point. The idea of the moralizing on this, especially with a sport that has, frankly, a lot of bad history of its own. Like, there are people in the Hall of Fame.
2: Yeah, he mentioned some unsavory characters you're going to put there and valorize them. You're valorizing these people by putting them in the Hall of Fame. People that maybe you, morally don't agree with.
0: No. There are people, the Hall of Fame is about the baseball. It's about the baseball.
1: But it's also
0: Ty Cobb killed somebody. It's still about the baseball.
1: But it's about the history of the game as well. And Bonds should be.
0: He's in it. All of his home run balls are in the Hall of Fame. He just doesn't have a plaque.
1: But then why not give him a plaque if he's allowed to be
0: Because he only got 66% of the vote.
1: I'm saying I think these writers, again, so many of them are sanctimonious and hypocritical. Give him a plaque. And say what happened on his plaque.
0: Everybody's entitled to opinions. That doesn't make you sanctimonious. Am I being sanctimonious?
1: Not
0: I just
1: you.
0: Don't believe he belongs.
1: Not you, but you're not a gatekeeper.
0: But don't you think all these writers who cover the game, who are out there covering the game all the time, that they're entitled to an opinion and they vote and he came up short?
1: I think a lot of their opinion, though, is very self-serving and very selective because, again, a lot of them didn't do this job at the time. The ratio of writers that were celebrating the home run chase and helping hype this up versus the ones that were actually digging into, hey, why is Barry Bonds like 100 pounds heavier than he used to be and his head is like six sizes bigger?
0: Right.
1: The ratio of celebration and hype and these writers benefiting from it versus the ones actually openly questioning, hey, this is kind of weird. I just feel like a lot of them didn't do their job at the time and now they're gatekeeping.
0: Okay, last thing. We all have Hall of Fame ballots, right? All of us. Wilbert, you got one. Em, you got one. Do you put Barry Bonds on your Hall of Fame
1: ballot? Absolutely.
0: I do not. Wilbert, do you?
4: I don't.
0: Em?
2: Yes, 100%.
0: And that's democracy. That's what's carrying the day.
2: And
0: people
2: if this
0: have
2: was
0: different
2: the vote,
0: opinions
2: he would not get in because he doesn't have enough of the percentage, right?
0: He's only got 66%. That
2: was
0: his peak.
2: And our vote. If our four of us was the only people
0: he only
2: voting,
0: got 50%
2: he would not
0: vote.
2: Be in.
0: Yep. Only got 50% here on Mason and Ireland. Not going to the Hall of Fame.
1: Well, he's not going to the 7-10 Hall of Fame.
0: Not going
1: that's
0: to the 7-10
1: sure.
0: Hall of Fame, no. All right, we're going to do some icebreakers coming up next. I'm guessing that the subject might come up during Sports Graffiti. We'll see. It's a Cosm Ticket Thursday right now. Call 877-710-ESPN. 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How cool is that? You will feel like you're in that cornfield in Iowa watching the Field of Dreams game. You'll be surrounded by corn.
1: If you build it, they will come.
0: If you build it, they will come.
2: I want to be surrounded by corn.
0: Surrounded by corn. 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
0: Hey, it's Mace.
11: And I'm Ireland.
0: And John, we are friends with Jacob Imrani, who is like the guy if you're involved in any kind of accident.
11: 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This is easy. You just call Jacob. 800-345-6789.
0: Yeah, I mean, the car's totaled. 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
7: All right. So our scores, as we sit, almost done with the first week of August.
8: August.
7: John's got minus 44.
8: Oh, too bad for
7: him. Mason has 6. You're in the lead. And then the others have 5, which Andy and Wilbert are competing with this month.
8: Yes.
7: For 10 points, I was born in 1951 in San Francisco. I attended Redwood High School, and I was inducted into the charter class of the Redwood High School Athletic Hall of Fame in 2009.
8: Okay.
7: For 9 points, I played football at the junior college, College of Marin. I had 12 interceptions in 2 years before transferring to the University of the Pacific.
8: Mason.
7: Go ahead.
8: Pete Carroll.
7: It is Pete Carroll.
8: Wow.
7: 9 points for Mason.
8: Well done.
9: Yeah, I remember him. He played at Pacific. I wouldn't have gotten it from the first school. He played somewhere before Pacific?
7: Yeah, so he played at a JUCO, College of Marin, and then transferred to University of Pacific. That's also where he started his graduate assistant. And then he moved around. He was also under Lou Holtz as a graduate assistant and Arkansas before he did his tour.
9: As I've said many times, one of my favorite guys I've ever had to deal with in sport. What a fantastic dude. And, you know, we're working
7: Not the best Raiders head coach, but...
9: No, it's a little, the game got past him a little bit, I think. But every Tuesday...
10: Yep.
9: We would have media day over at Heritage Hall. It was before the McKay Center. And Pete would sit with me and John for an hour to talk about the game from Saturday and the game coming up. It was an unbelievable opportunity. He was very transparent. He was really fun. He was really charming. He was really engaging. I would love to get Pete on the show.
7: Sure.
9: He'd be a fantastic guy to get.
10: Every time I've ever dealt with Pete Carroll, not as many as you, but the handful of times I've had, he was also great.
9: Yep.
10: Also, fun fact, I applied and got into the University of Pacific.
9: Oh, you did?
10: Yes.
9: Did you go?
10: I did not go.
7: Well, you went to USC.
10: I went to USC.
9: Oh, of course,
10: I did apply to the University of the Pacific in Stockton.
9: Oh, nice.
10: That's where it's located.
7: And, by the way, Pete Carroll, I think, is still teaching a class at USC in leadership.
9: I think, and well, he should. He's a great leader.
7: Hey, Mason, would you mind telling us who brought us the segment?
9: Yes, Icebreakers is sponsored by Blue Ice Vodka, America's largest potato vodka, double gold rated, just 64 calories an ounce and made from Idaho potatoes. 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We referred to this a little bit earlier, my foot in mouth with Sean McVay. Here's the way that went down.
11: But it feels like... Stafford might maybe getting a little too cup reliant. Do you know what I mean?
12: No, not really.
9: There it is. There's the full clip. No, not really. So I had my Bergman moment. My Bergman moment. So, Andy, I want to talk to you about a subject that can be mind-numbing, but I think you can make it interesting.
10: Okay.
9: So, there are a lot of people talking about the NBA second apron. Did you see this coming today?
10: Oh, yeah. Rob Pelinka talks all the time about apron world. We're living in apron world.
9: Living in apron world. So,
7: a terrible amusement park.
9: What's that?
7: It would be a terrible amusement park.
9: Oh, yes, it would be. Apron world is not where I want to go. So the second apron is very, very complicated. But ultimately what it is it functions as a hard cap in the NBA.
10: Yeah.
9: And if you go into the second apron, and by the way, the Lakers are they a first apron team?
10: They cannot exceed the first apron.
9: Can't exceed
10: they
9: the first
10: apron. They are capped at the first apron. They cannot go above it. It was, I believe, it's either because they did the sign and trade for Kessler, they used their mid-level, or both.
9: Okay. So if you get into the second apron and the Lakers are not there, it means that you can no longer aggregate salaries, so you can't say, well, we'll put him and him together in a deal for him. You're not allowed to do that.
10: It gets super complicated.
9: It affects your draft picks. But it does hurt you. It really hurts you as a franchise.
10: It is extremely restrictive.
9: So I found this piece of sound. This is a little bit older. I think this is from last year. Charles Barkley was on with Bill Simmons talking about the second apron in the NBA.
0: The second apron thing is... Hey, cut the bull. They ain't got no dumb rules. Let me tell you something. I'm so glad you asked that question.
8: Is this a second apron defense?
0: Yes. Why did they have to come up with bullshit rules, Bill? Because all these guys want to play together and not compete. If I had a dollar for every time I heard the second apron, why did Adam Silver have to put the second apron in? Because LeBron got all his guys together. KD wanted to go play with the Warriors. I hate when I hear, man, the second apron's not fair. What do you mean it's not fair? If y'all stop all wanting to play together, we wouldn't have to make up bogus-ass rules to stop y'all from playing together.
9: So the thing with the second apron, and what he's talking about is the idea of collecting players and creating a super team and all that. To me, the point of the second apron is that it breaks teams up. That once you draft and develop players, there will come a point where you have to get rid of them so that you can stay under the second apron. Oklahoma City is a good example. They had to move off of Lou Dort, Isaiah Joe, and Aaron Wiggins.
10: Right.
9: Those were players that they had to move on from because they would have hit the second apron. Now, Rachel Nichols had this to say about the second apron last week.
13: I think the Players Association is absolutely right. Installing what is essentially a hard cap in a league that didn't have one is bad for the players. We used to have more free spending. Now we have less of it. You know who that affects most? The players. Also, by the way, affects the fans because it affects teams staying together or not. Homegrown stars like Jaylen Brown, do they end up leaving? You can argue there's a lot more going on there, but money is obviously eventually going to be part of it. I think that if you are the owners, and if you are Adam Silver, who is an employee of the owners, let's not forget that Adam Silver works for the owners. The league is not like some separate entity. It's not like the ownership is one group, the league is another group, and the players are the other group. The league office is funded for, paid for, by the owners, who are Adam Silver's boss. Adam Silver's bosses absolutely think that the second apron is a great idea because it is a hard cap on salaries that keeps them from sort of working against themselves by being so, quote, competitive that they sort of outspend each other.
9: Yeah, I mean, so I agree with Rachel to this point. I think that if you draft and develop a player, you should be able to keep them, pay them whatever you want without any effect on you. It certainly affects your salary cap, who else you can bring in, but there should be a mechanism by which you can keep the players that you draft and develop. That would resolve a lot of this, I think.
10: Yeah, I mean, look, players have wanted to team up for years.
9: Yes.
10: Charles Barkley has wanted to team up in the past.
9: Yep.
10: Like, it's not like he's been above doing this himself. He just ultimately never got a ring out of it, but he's never been above this. I think the super team ups are less frequent.
9: They are less frequent
10: than someone like Barkley makes it out to be.
7: But it's because of the apron issues, though, right?
10: It doesn't help. I mean, it certainly does not help.
9: Right.
10: And I ultimately think that the type of forced parity that Adam Silver's looking for, I understand where the owners may like it. I don't think it's good for the league, though.
9: Right.
10: In terms of generating attachment by fans towards teams.
9: Right.
10: It's difficult to get as invested in players on your team if you're always thinking for one reason or another they're going to end up moving.
9: Yeah.
10: For that matter, too, I think among the reasons that the NBA All-Star Game has become so meaningless is it used to be, because there weren't as many exterior incentives for players to move around as much, players would spend more time in one conference. So the idea of them teaming up was more novel because they'd spent 5-6 years battling against each other, but this one game, they're competing right together. Now, because everyone moves around so much, in part because that's what the league wants, it leads to your All-Star game kind of being meaningless because you see these various players right team up all the time.
14: So I think that the key to this, and I'm KD to Golden State, fine, you want to stop that, I get that. But I really think, for example, with the Lakers, Lakers should be able to pay whatever his contract is up again, Austin Reeves, whatever, without landing in a second apron. They have, they signed him, they developed him, he's turned into a really successful player, maybe an All-Star this year, all that stuff. The Lakers should be able to go into the second apron to pay Austin Reeves, a player that they developed.
10: Well, at the very least, I think like there should be ways where if it's a player that either you developed or spent a certain amount of time with your organization, that it should only count maybe 60% against
14: right,
10: the cap,
14: right,
10: 70% against the cap. Like, I can understand the idea of you're not allowed to go into the second apron just for a guy like Austin Reeves, but it could be easier to avoid the second apron
14: yeah
10: if you adjusted some of this stuff.
7: But yeah, also, this has seemingly brought out a ton of parity in the NBA. Because, so for example, if what you guys proposed was what happened, where you only counts less against your cap if it's someone that you brought up.
14: Correct.
7: Someplace like the Thunder, I know SGA wasn't drafted by them, but a lot of their players were. They could stay and pay, you know, I don't know, Jalen Williams, the good one, parentheses, a lot more. They could play Chet Holmgren a lot more. They could keep these guys for a long time, and a dynasty doesn't have to break up, which means a dynasty, if they end up winning a bunch in a row, eventually could stay. Like,
14: right,
7: you know, the salary cap seemingly has created parity where teams have to make moves in order to get this on the books. Therefore, they can't stay as dominant as they used to.
14: Plus, it's more likely that my favorite, if I'm growing up in Oklahoma City, it's more likely that my favorite player, just like a few years ago, KD, Westbrook, those guys got shipped out because of salary cap. I want there to be some continuity with teams so that, you know, we identify with players. We root for players as much as we do for laundry. I am a Luka Doncic fan. I am an Austin Reeves fan. I want the Lakers to keep him. I want him to be here next year and the year after that, and on we go.
10: Yeah, I mean, it's interesting, too, when you hear players of certain eras
14: mm-hmm
10: talk about how they wouldn't have ever teamed up. Like, when I hear people from the Showtime era.
14: Yeah.
10: My reaction is, why would you have needed to? You had Magic
14: right
10: and Kareem and Worthy and Byron. And like, if you were so damn competitive, you would have demanded Jerry Buss trade one of those guys.
14: Right.
10: Because you were so effing stacked.
14: Well, if there was a second apron, Jerry Buss might right have had to trade
10: right
14: one
10: and
14: of those guys.
10: And I'm not even saying that I would have preferred. I love Showtime the way it happened. I'm
14: yeah
10: just saying these conversations.
14: Do you agree with me, though? If the second apron existed during the Showtime era, that ultimately
10: yeah
14: that group would
10: absolutely
14: have been broken up.
10: Absolutely.
14: So
10: yeah
14: you have no, it creates a lack of continuity for teams.
10: Adam Silver, yeah, I don't like the lack of continuity in today's NBA. I think Adam Silver is trying to, I mean, I don't even think it, I know it. He is trying to force a form of parity across the NBA that's similar to the NFL.
14: Yep.
10: What's ironic, though, is for all the forced parity in the NFL, you had a long year where Tom Brady was in the Super Bowl every
14: yeah
10: year.
14: Dominant
10: I mean, it was often the same principles playing for the finals or for the Super Bowl anyway.
14: Yep. All right, so throw that log onto the fire. Second apron, how you feel about that? Maybe you want to get into the Barry Bonds conversation. I don't care what you say. He does not belong. He does not, should not have a plaque in the Hall of Fame. What do you think of the PCA versus Ohtani MVP race? Second apron. What about Sir Criston, the hero of House of the Dragon?
7: Nope, he's a villain.
14: He went down fighting. 877-710-ESPN. Go, Sir Criston. 877-710-ESPN. All of your calls coming up next. Mason in Ireland, Andy in for John. 710-ESPN.
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14: All right. 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Let's start out with Irving in Los Angeles. 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
25: Sorry, Mace, but you're absolutely 1,000% wrong.
14: 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Good.
25: A lot of people were doing it. And you have no evidence against Barry besides him being labeled in
14: the book. No, there's a ton of evidence. There's a whole 400-page book about it.
25: By another user. Now, the second thing on the apron.
14: Yes.
25: Yes, it's bad for the players because they are breaking up the teams. But guess what they're getting in return? You got Porter Jr. making, what, 35, 40, 50 million a year? He's not worth that. So they're getting a lot of money. They're getting a lot of money eventually in their contracts, but they're going to have to put up. It's a give and take, Mace. You have to put up with it.
14: Okay, there you go. He disagreed with me on everything.
10: I don't understand the give and take piece of this with the salaries. Like,
14: I'm always pro player. Players should make more. They should make what they want. The owners are billionaires. Players should make what they deserve.
10: I mean, there is an element of guys getting squeezed in some ways by the second apron, but guys are still making pretty big
14: people
10: salaries.
14: Are making bank, no question. Cameron in Lake Forest. Hey, Cameron, you're on Sports Graffiti. What are you doing, man?
26: Good afternoon.
14: Good afternoon.
26: So, Snoop Dogg is coming out with his biopic movie next year.
14: Yes.
26: So I was wondering if you guys could get him on the 420 for next year, 420 day.
14: Get Denzel on?
26: No, Snoop Dogg.
14: We would love to get Snoop Dogg on. I think we've made many requests for Snoop Dogg.
7: Yeah,
14: over the
7: I
14: years.
7: Have his number on speed dial. I'll go call Snoop Dogg right now.
14: He's in my phone. I know that.
7: As a
14: Snoopaloop.
7: D-O-double-D.
14: No, in honor of Will Ferrell, Snoopaloop.
10: Snoopaloop.
14: Snoopaloop. Let's go to Walrus and Encino. Hey, Walrus, you're on Sports Graffiti. How you doing, man?
27: Hey, good. Good afternoon.
14: Good afternoon.
27: For me, Mace, the whole idea of the Baseball Hall of Fame keeping out Bonds, Clemens, it's about the future integrity of the game. You don't want these guys taking this stuff anymore, and I think, for the most part, that has occurred. Yeah, you've had Fernando Tatis Jr. There have been a couple other people. But for the most part, they've gotten steroids out of baseball, and that's a good thing. So for me, if there's any good effect keeping them out of the hall, that's been it. Y'all have a great day.
14: All right. Thank you very much. Yeah, are guys still juicing?
10: I'm sure they are. They're doing, I imagine guys are doing something, because the expression, if you ain't cheating, you ain't.

0: trying.
1: Yep.
0: Been around forever. You know what sport it's most associated with? Baseball.
2: I will say there's a certain player in the SoCal Los Angeles area that if you looked at him as a rookie and you look at him now, interesting. I'm not going to say it.
1: Well, you hinted at
2: They're in Anaheim.
1: Okay.
2: I'm just saying, he looks very big.
1: Okay.
2: And if you look at him as a rookie, you look at him now.
1: By the way, here's the thing I'll say about that. I need real evidence before I pin that on somebody.
0: Oh, absolutely.
1: Not just you got big. Like, Barry Bonds had the misfortune of being entangled in the Balco scandal,
0: right,
1: which revealed all of the designer steroids he was
0: using. I do not think there's no doubt in my mind Bonds used. I just would put him in the Hall of Fame anyway and would acknowledge that he used.
1: Right, right. Let's go to D in Apple Valley. Hi, D. You're on Sports Graffiti.
3: Good afternoon.
1: What's up?
3: Yeah, I wanted to call about the whole, I was going to call about the whole Barry Bonds thing. Yeah,
1: yes.
3: I don't think he should be in the Hall of Fame, but my biggest issue with the whole thing was at the time when it came out that he might have been using steroids, that he made a statement like, well, I was applying it to my body, but I...
1: Correct.
3: I
1: cream in the clear. Cream in the clear,
3: going,
1: yeah.
3: And I'm like, well, if I put lotion on my body, I know what it's doing. I know what the end result is. If I put Vaseline on my lips, I got chapped lips. I know what it's doing. I put it on my body, but I don't know what it's doing. That's insulting to fans of the sport, insulting to writers who may be asking to vote for him. It's just like, people are stupid enough to believe it, so I'm going to make this statement. I was like, come on, that's insulting.
1: Yeah.
3: And for other reasons, you shouldn't be in because you're... I mean, people before him played and didn't need to do that, and they created records that other people are trying to achieve, whether it's Bonds or whoever might be doing banned substances, for the players that are coming up. You don't want to have them chasing records that were made illegally, basically.
1: Right, right, totally. Yeah, I mean, I think if somebody's who is the home run champ for Major League Baseball?
0: The home run king? All time?
1: Yeah.
0: Or a single season? All time, isn't it Bonds?
1: No, I think it's Henry Aaron.
0: You think it's Henry
1: Aaron? He didn't
0: Aaron.
1: Hit as many, but I think Henry Aaron is the home run king in Major League Baseball. Always will be for me. Always will be. By the way, you know, we used to know Frank Robinson, the late, great
0: right.
1: Frank Robinson, really well. Frank, if you brought this up with him.
0: I know.
1: He was like,
0: I remember him talking about it. I understand why other players would be angry about it.
1: Right.
0: I'm not saying that there's no nuance to this. I just think at the end of the day, Barry Bonds was a great player when he was with the Pirates.
2: Well, okay, I have a question. Has any of those Astros from 2017 been inducted into the Hall of Fame?
1: No.
2: You think they will be? I think yes.
1: It's what's tough about it is I'm pretty sure Altuve is going to wind up with 3,000 hits.
2: Yeah, so is what Altuve did and what Barry Bonds did, is that equitable in your mind?
0: If you're cheating the game, you're cheating the game.
1: You're cheating the game.
0: I mean, they were trying to gain...
1: See, he was not a home run hitter, so that wasn't it.
0: But he was trying to gain a competitive advantage
1: by
0: breaking the rules.
1: Literally, here's what I would say. No Hall of Fame for Altuve, but I want the buzzer that he wore on his chest to be an exhibit in the hall.
0: I want a picture. Remember the embarrassing tattoo that he was trying to cover up? That should be in the Hall of Fame.
1: But let me get one more in here, and then I got to tell a story. Let's go to Shane in Camarillo. Shane, what's happening?
4: Hey, what's happening? First-time caller. Good afternoon.
1: Welcome. Thank you, man.
4: Hey, big fan of the show. Big fan, Andy.
0: Thank you.
4: Hey, I was curious. What's the service, the food service you said it got stolen off your porch?
1: Oh,
4: what do you use?
1: Tell me about it. It's a good question. So we have a really good kind of prepared meal delivery service.
0: Mm-hmm.
1: Andy, I actually texted this to you. You can go look at it right now. Thank you for the call, man. So there we get this bag. It comes in like twice a week, and it contains like dinner for three nights and desserts and stuff. And the other night, somebody came to our door in the middle of the night, and on our Ring cam, you can see that they steal our bag of food. Andy, are you looking at this?
0: Yes, I'm looking at it.
1: What is
0: right
1: the weirdest
0: now.
1: Part of it?
0: He has a guitar.
1: What in the hell? He's a thief with a guitar. It is the weirdest friggin' thing.
0: Well, you do live in Venice.
1: Yes, it's true.
0: And there are a lot of street musicians in Venice, often the guys who play guitar.
1: He might be that guy, yeah.
0: He might be that
1: might
0: guy.
1: Might be that guy, yeah. As Em said, starving artists, starving no more.
0: Well, here's what you should do. as you're walking around Venice and you see these street musicians, take note of the ones that increasingly are gaining weight.
1: Right. Oh, yeah.
0: That's your guy.
1: Well, you know what? I screenshotted what I could get of the face of him, and I put it on a poster, and I put the poster up around the neighborhood. Have you seen this man? I want to know who he is.
0: It's not a great way to avoid attention, though, to be
1: no,
0: the guy
1: the
0: with
1: guitar,
0: the guitar.
1: It's like he's easy to identify. That's the guy. He's got a guitar over his shoulder.
0: He also looks like he's wearing a suit.
1: He is wearing a suit. He's a man wearing a suit with a guitar over his shoulder stealing all
0: Did
1: our food.
0: Angus Young steal your food?
1: It is so weird.
0: ACDC?
1: And it's just so random. If it was just some rando, I'd be like, oh, fine, he stole my... But no, this guy looks put together and looks like he just got off a gig.
0: Is it possible that this guy just went to the wrong house?
1: Yeah,
0: because he's super casual
1: it's
0: about
1: this. It's not noticeable. It's behind a fence. It's just a little bag.
0: But
1: it's like...
0: He's super casual, too. I am actually wondering if he thinks this belonged to him.
1: He might. He might. Yeah, and so it's one of the weirder things that's happened. All right, so I want to mention this. Actually, I'll tell this story. I got a great Frank Robinson story I want to tell next. Plus, if Aaron Donald comes back, and we all think he's going to, should we expect him to be exactly like he was before he left? We'll get into that coming up next for you. 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
1: Oh yeah, this song can easily get lodged in your brain.
2: All of Sabrina Carpenter's songs just get lodged in there. I will say it's pure pop. Pure, like, pop, top 100, and to me, it's the best version of that.
1: Yeah.
2: Like, I think, sure, she's not going to be put, like, winning, you know, Pulitzer Prizes for her lyrics, but the singing, the choruses are incredible.
1: Well, Well, you know, when I was a music program director, we would always talk about the hook. This is a hook you could drive a truck through. I mean, it is such a strong hook. Andy Kamenetsky's in for John. We're goofing around a little bit today. The New York Times, this is, at some point, put out a list of the 100 greatest movies of the 21st century. And I will just tell you who theirs are, and then we're going to tell you who ours are.
2: The top five, right?
1: The top five, yeah. So they've got Parasite, number one. Mulholland Drive, the David Lynch movie. There Will Be Blood, Paul Thomas Anderson. In the Mood for Love, which is a movie I don't really know.
2: What? You've never seen In the Mood for Love?
1: It's a dancing movie,
2: no,
1: right?
2: No, In the Mood for Love is basically what, if you think of a perfume commercial today,
1: yeah,
2: it's what In a Mood for Love is. But it's a very sensual movie out of Japan. It's really, honestly, very good. You should
1: okay.
2: check it out.
1: Okay, I definitely will. Number five is Moonlight, which narrowly beat La La Land at the Oscars. Number six is No Country for Old Men. Seven, what a movie, Eternal Sunshine of the Spotless Mind. Number eight, Get Out. Number nine, Spirited Away, which is the Miyazaki
2: yes.
1: animated
2: film. If you're
1: going to
2: watch any Miyazaki, start with Spirited Away. It's
1: really
2: the best.
1: Good.
2: And if you're someone who's like, I don't watch any anime, whatever, it's not anime, it's Miyazaki. And just give it a shot.
1: Yeah, it's
2: beautiful. You'll be blown away by
1: it. And number 10 is The Social Network. So I named those 10. Do any of us have one of those movies on our list? Just
2: yes.
1: Yes. And I do too. Okay. So now let's do our five. Why don't we start with Andy? Your five best movies of the 21st century. I gave you a list of 100.
0: This is brutally.
1: It is really hard.
0: Brutally hard.
1: Yep.
0: But my list was Mad Max Fury Road.
1: Yep.
0: Eternal Sunshine of the Spotless Mind.
1: Mm-hmm.
0: The Social Network.
1: Yep.
0: Parasite.
1: Okay.
0: I think Parasite's an amazing movie. And Ocean's 11.
1: Ocean's 11?
0: I think Ocean's 11 is as good of commercial studio entertainment as I've ever seen.
2: Okay. And it's endlessly rewatchable.
0: Yep. It is so rewatchable.
1: It's slick. It's fun.
2: Well acted.
0: It's great.
2: It's one of those movies that you'll never be disappointed for watching it.
0: Yeah.
2: You can watch it in any mood. Any location, on a plane, in the theater, at your home, on your iPad.
0: If studio entertainment was consistently this good, Hollywood would be in a better place.
1: I have two in common with you.
0: Okay.
1: Em?
2: All right. I did one honorable mention because I've only watched it once, and so maybe this will grow on me over a period of time. But I did Grizzly Man as my honorable mention, the Werner Herzog documentary.
1: Oh, that is brutal.
2: I'm not a huge documentary person, but when they hit, they hit.
1: Yep.
2: And I'm a huge Werner Herzog fan, so that was my honorable mention because I've only seen it once.
1: It's a good one.
2: All right, then I have Gone Girl, David Fincher movie.
1: Yep.
2: Spoiler, have two David Finchers on here because I think he's fantastic. So I actually rewatched this last week, and I've been doing a blog every so often. I'm going to try to do a blog about Gone Girl and the show Sharp Objects. So keep an eye out for that.
1: Got it.
2: I also have Before Sunset, the Richard Linklater movie.
1: Oh, I love those sunset movies.
2: I'm a huge fan of like romantic movies, but like without it being a rom-com, I love it to be like, and this one especially, the final scene, just, it's haunting in the most beautiful way.
1: Isn't it? Is that the one with...
2: You're Gonna Miss That Plane.
1: Yeah, and doesn't she sing...
2: I don't know the song she sings. She sings a song.
1: It's by Nina Simone.
2: Yes.
1: Yeah.
2: But the line is, you're going to miss that
1: plane. You're
2: going
1: to miss that plane.
2: Okay. And then I got Lady Bird, Greta Gerwig, 2019. I like it because it's an amazing movie. It's one of the best coming-of-age movies I've ever seen. Then, number two, I watched this when I need to make myself cry, and I did recently, and one, it's Past Lives.
1: Clean
2: Song.
1: Oh, it's a great
2: 2023.
0: A really good movie.
2: If you've never given it a chance, give it a chance. It is, I think, hands down, the best movie I've ever seen.
1: Really?
2: And I will put all my toes down.
1: Wow.
2: It is the best movie I've ever seen.
1: I do love, again, that final scene
2: and
1: is so good.
2: I can't get into it because I'll cry, but it is one of those movies that's right person, wrong time. And my final one is The Social Network, which I think is the one that we all share, but we'll see. Mason, what is your top five?
1: Absolutely. I have The Social Network there as one of my five. Andy, to your point, Mad Max Fury Road.
0: Best action movie of this century.
1: Spectacular.
0: Unreal.
1: I have to put Tarantino on there, and I'm going with Inglourious Basterds.
2: Do you have to?
1: I do. I want him on the list. He's got to be on my list. And by the way, that one, the Christoph Waltz scene where he is drinking milk and trying to sniff, I mean, just like
2: the
1: crazy.
2: The best villain, I think, of the list that they have, he might be the best villain there because of Waltz's performance.
1: The Dark Knight,

0: school. She's back at her job. 83 years old, 84 years old. Look at her working 5 days a week, 6 hours a day as the office lady at the school. She is indomitable.
1: And you know what? That role, too, is one of those that kids will remember. You're like, oh, you were the office lady. You're the nurse. Yep. You're the, all these things. Kids will form a bond, and I think that's a really lovely thing that she does.
0: And they call her Miss Donna. They all call her Miss Donna, which I absolutely love. All right. Let's save this. You want to save the Stephen A. thing? Yeah. We'll do it.
1: Sure.
0: No? Okay. Stephen A. Was talking today, and we're talking, obviously, a lot about. We found out yesterday that Aaron Donald did show up and practice, although none of the video you see is real. None of
1: there's a video going around. That's from 2023. That is not where they practice. He was not practicing with other people. The reason why it had to be reported, let's go inside the details about this.
0: Yeah, details.
1: The reason why it had to be reported was because, so Aaron Donald had been working out at Woodlands before.
0: Yep.
1: But because a Rams coach was present, it has to be recorded by NFL rules, which is why yesterday was important and why it was reported the way it was.
0: Got it.
1: Make sense?
0: Yep.
1: Yeah.
0: So here is, I grabbed a little bit of this. You know, I've said this. I said this to Sean last week or earlier this week. I said, you know what I love? I turn on my shows in the morning. Everybody's talking about the Rams. And this morning, Stephen A. Smith was talking about the Rams.
2: Those two monsters coming your way. We ain't going to get into the fact that they got McDuffie now from Kansas City.
3: Right.
2: They got Watson, too.
3: Yep.
2: So you buffered up your secondary, okay? Obviously, you got these brothers coming your way. Also, you got an offense that's going to put you on your heels because you got the reigning league MVP in Matthew Stafford.
3: Yep.
2: You got the number one offense, number one scoring offense. Mm-hmm. Puka Nacua, Devontae Adams, brothers coming back, okay? Lord have mercy. This is what I'm talking about because they're going to put you. This is what people don't realize. You're acting like you're just looking at a defense and they're going to perform. No. You have an offense that's going to force you into a position to throw the football. You're not going to be able to just run and beat the Los Angeles Rams.
0: Which is a great point. The Rams have a prolific offense, and that means that that other team, a lot of time, is going to be chasing the Rams, and they're going to have to throw, and we want them to throw. We've tightened up the back end of the defense with McDuffie and Watson, and now look at who we've got chasing down quarterbacks. If you're a quarterback and you're in that situation, down 10 to the Rams, just brace yourself.
4: It's going to be constant pressure on that quarterback. Like, that quarterback is going to need his head on a swivel and, like, three sets of eyes.
0: Right.
4: Gonna be brutal.
0: And you know, Em, you brought this up earlier off the air, but what are we expecting from Aaron Donald? Like, do we expect him to be peak Aaron Donald, or are we gonna sort of grade Aaron Donald on the curve? He has been away from the game for a couple of years now. He's a little bit older. He sees an opportunity. What if he's a guy that doesn't play 55 snaps a game, but he plays, you know, 30 snaps a game?
4: I think it would be understandable at his age. What I am guessing, because whenever athletes at this age, when you're hearing either them say or reports that they are really mulling over when they want to play, I tend to believe them because this stuff is really hard. And then when you're talking about a guy like Aaron Donald, who's actually been retired, athletes often say once you start thinking about retirement, that can be a switch you can't turn off.
0: Right.
4: I imagine Aaron Donald is cognizant of the idea of, I went out on top. I am already considered among the greatest to ever play my position. I have nothing to prove. I don't want to come back and look vulnerable or lesser. If I can still look awesome on 50% of the snaps, great, whatever. People don't understand my age. I don't want to come back and look less effective, though.
0: And what do you think? What are we expecting?
1: I tend to agree with Andy on this in the way in which the reason why Aaron Donald is taking his time and why he's not said yes yet necessarily that we know of is because I think he wants to make sure that he's not going out there and maybe, I know his legacy is set for us.
0: Not playing at the level
1: but for him, he wants to be who he used to be. And so I think there's no way that he comes back and he's not who he used to be.
0: You think that? See, I think he's... I think he's not probably not going to play 45 snaps a game, right? He could play 30 snaps a game, rotate in, that kind of thing.
4: But
0: I don't know if he's going to be.
4: But here's the thing, though. I think from Donald's perspective, too, you start thinking about, okay, what are the optics if I kind of look like a part-time player?
0: Right.
4: Like if I come back and I'm playing.
1: And technically, he does.

0: It starts to have it be counted as a year.
1: Right. But like,
0: 8 games played.
1: I come back and I'm playing 25%, 30% of the snaps. Like, at that point, do I kind of look like a carpetbagger?
0: And he said that, I saw an article too, that only like four linemen over the age of 35 have started games in the NFL,
1: Hmm.
0: but also they've all been very, very good.
2: Yeah, the
0: Like
2: really good ones
0: Cam
2: have.
0: Jordan, Cam Hayward, Calais Campbell. These are all players that were like, the reason why they're still playing is because they had the ability to play at this level.
1: Yeah.
0: So, well, you know, I'd like to see him at training camp. We won't see him at training camp. He
2: Nope.
0: probably won't make his decision until they're back at up at their tra at their practice
2: Training facility,
0: facilities.
2: yep.
0: But I also don't think that McVay would put him out there if he wasn't 100% either.
2: I agree. 100%.
1: True.
2: All right, so can I do something totally weird and off the board?
0: As long as you know that we have somebody coming in next
2: I
0: segment.
2: do,
0: Okay.
2: but it's Greg. He's you can come on in anytime you want, Greg. I want to know what Kurt in Long Beach has to say about Tom Selleck. Kurt?
3: Hey, how are you guys doing?
2: Great,
3: It's a good
2: man.
3: day. I love listening to you. I listen to you every day for the whole show.
2: Thank you, Greg. Kurt.
3: Kurt.
2: Yeah.
3: When they made the first Indiana Jones movie, both Spielberg and Lucas wanted Tom Selleck to be Indiana Jones, but he'd already shot the pilot for Magnum, and CBS loved it, and they wouldn't let him go. They wouldn't move the shooting schedule, so they had to move on to somebody else, and worked out okay, didn't it?
2: Yep, sliding doors. Look at Harrison Ford. Became the big movie star. Now, Tom Selleck has had a great career.
0: Which do you think would make more money long term? And I'm not talking about all of Harrison Ford's everything.
2: Yep.
0: Just Indiana Jones. Four movies. Do you think he would make more money being Indiana Jones or being the head lead of a network television show
2: in the era that he was?
0: Which do you think would have made him more money?
1: Does he get to do all the Indiana Jones sequels, all of that?
0: I'll say whatever, the five that there exists or whatever. Whatever Harrison Ford did is what Tom Selleck gets to do.
1: I am guessing that it's the Indiana Jones, because then you start getting into back-end deals and points and things like that I don't think exist as much in TV.
2: But I will say Magnum P.I. into Blue Bloods.
0: Syndication.
1: Yeah.
2: I mean, my mom and not Stepdad Leo, when you go to their house, Blue Bloods is on. Now, they do have the subtubtitles going, because you got to, I mean, at a certain point.
0: I mean, I always
2: subtitles.
0: Have subtitles on.
2: Do you actually have them?
0: It's kind of like a Gen Z thing.
2: I like them. Juan hates them, so we never, when
1: Why
2: I watch
1: you
2: a show
1: that?
2: By myself.
1: My daughter, who is 15, often has subtitles on, and I've never understood
0: it helps
1: why.
0: To comprehend, honestly. It's like, and also there is actually a thing where the sound quality did get worse. After like 2018, there's a way in which the streaming has worse sound quality than it used to be, whatever. I'm not going to get into it, but the sound quality is worse than it used to be, which is why people can't understand it, quote unquote, without the
2: I always think when I go to my mom and Leo's house and they've got, I don't know, Young Sheldon on, and it's got subtitles.
0: Shout out, Young Sheldon. Ran for a long time.
2: It did run my for a mom, long time.
0: Paid a lot of people's salaries.
1: My mom, which network ran Blue Bloods? Was that
2: CBS, yes.
1: I was surprised that my mom did not chain herself to the studio.
2: Oh, really?
1: In protest of Blue Bloods going off the air.
2: Oh,
1: she loved Blue Bloods.
2: Yeah, that is a show for people. That is a show for people. All right, coming up next for you, the man who asked Miles Garrett about canoodling. In the meantime, hey, all the new Hyundais are there to check out right now, including the Santa Fe. 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
19: If you're all a loser, it pays.
4: Back to the guy.
2: Oh, yeah, this is one of the ultimate.
21: This gets in your head.
2: Call me maybe.
1: So hard to get rid of.
21: I'm going to be driving home in a few hours, and this is all I'm going to be singing.
2: Bergman's here.
21: What's up?
2: The man who asked Miles Garrett about canoodling.
21: I have no problem with the question.
2: I don't either. You got the
21: Thank
2: moment.
21: You.
2: Did you hear my description earlier?
21: No, I did. And I love that that M played all the other things that was said. Like, you said something, Travis said something.
2: Yep. Yeah. Yeah, we've all had those moments.
21: Right. I don't typically interview people. So
2: right.
21: Like, I wanted to lighten it up a little bit.
2: Yeah.
21: It wasn't a bad interview, and Miles was great, and DeMarco was asking great questions, Travis was asking great questions, but like, I want to find something funny that was just in the top
2: that was
21: of my
2: good.
21: Head.
2: Yeah, that was good.
21: It was no. You said it was a bad question. It was a bad question.
2: It wasn't a great question.
21: No, and I didn't.
2: And there were other ways to lighten it up.
21: Yeah, I didn't come with my chest out. You know, it wasn't like I was very forceful with it. I was just like,
2: right.
21: Hey, that's funny. Like, what do you think of this?
2: Right,
21: it was not.
2: You soft played it.
21: Yeah,
2: thought it was
21: I soft played it. Yeah.
1: I think where ultimately you made a mistake and it might have led to Miles Garrett sort of shutting down was specifically naming Chloe Kim.
2: Yeah, that's...
1: I mentioning her by name. Like, if you had just said, how do you feel about sideline canoodling during breaks?
21: Sure.
1: I think he might have been more playful with it.
21: Yeah, I mean, you didn't play the rest of it, and obviously, I don't think we cut the rest of it.
2: Yeah.
21: Yeah, but afterwards, I was just like, oh, what do you... He's like, well, we're not very social people. We'd like to just... I'm like, oh, what do you guys like to do? We'd like to stay home. We watch movies. And I said, oh, what kind of movies do you want? He got into anime. Like, it was actually more of a back and forth than what plays out
2: right
21: on the clip.
2: Okay. You're here ostensibly to be the Dodger Blue Review guy?
21: Yeah, Dodger. This is the Boys in Blue
2: Boys
21: Report?
2: Boys in Blue Report, yeah.
21: And it's brought to you by Hard Rock Casino Tejon, which is, as you know, the best place to cheer on your favorite team.
2: So

0: 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It's boom, nothing. Yep.
1: Boom,
0: nothing going on
1: there.
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1: Okay, so let's talk Dodgers 6-game losing streak. All is lost, right?
0: Oh, yeah. So, no, it's over. I mean, the season ended, right?
1: Damn.
0: Have you seen anything that's going on social media right now because there's a 6-game losing streak?
1: Are people nuts?
0: It's amazing. It's amazing. They had the best record in baseball about, 3 days ago?
1: Yeah.
0: There's still only a game or two back. Like they're fine. I think it's 2 games.
1: Yeah, 2 games out of the one seed in the National League.
0: People are going at like myself, Marcus Grant, we have Jeff
1: Spiegel. They're going at you.
0: Well, they're just like getting upset with what we're saying and saying like they should have known this was going to happen last year and got rid of Max Muncy and got rid of Freddie Freeman and got rid of Mookie Betts and
1: hell?
0: All these old guys and got speed. They need more speed.
1: Yeah.
0: It's like, That's won crazy. The World Series.
1: Yeah, by the way, and last year, in the middle of the season, had a 7-game losing streak.
0: Yep. It happens. But this is baseball.
1: It's weird. I've been pointing this out over and over again. I don't know if it's getting through to anybody, but in 2000, when the Yankees completed their three-peat.
0: 87 wins?
1: 87 wins, and they finished the year by losing 15 of their final 18.
0: Yeah, it's a hard game.
1: And went on to win the World Series.
0: Yeah, remember, what was it? It was 2017? 2016?
1: 2017 was the Astros year. Yeah, 2018 was the Red
0: Sox. So it was 2016 where they lost like 19 of 21 games in September.
1: Yes.
0: And then went to the World Series anyway.
1: Yep.
0: Yeah, it's okay.
1: Yeah.
0: It's fine. Like, they're going to lose some games. This is the first, that's the longest of the season, and only the third time they've lost 3 games in a row.
2: I think also, too, in fairness towards the fans that are flipping out, you're right, a lot of this is over
0: the top. It's frustrating.
2: It's frustrating, but also I think everybody recognizes the more you win championships, the more titles you defend, the harder it gets.
0: Yeah.
2: A, just because you have the target on your back, but B, you have these longer seasons. Like, you're playing more baseball. It starts grinding on you and grinding. And I think what fans may be worrying about is that the Dodgers have reached that snap point.
0: Yeah.
2: Where it's just been too much piling on them.
0: It's a long time. If they had, like you said, they had that 7-game losing streak last year around the same time.
1: Yep.
0: Because Clayton Kershaw was talking about it on the NBC broadcast. What is it, last Sunday, the Sunday before?
1: Last Sunday he was doing it, yeah.
0: Yeah, he's like, it's hot out here. It's the dog days. I mean, you're in August. It's a really long season. This is about the time when you just start, like, trying to breathe. It's a long time, and it's really hot, especially in L.A.
1: It is really hot right now. There's some news on Will Klein. Dodgers deciding next steps after an MRI showed bone chips in his elbow.
0: Yeah, something was up with him.
1: He's not pitched great.
0: No, right? He started off great. I think over his last, 6 or 7 appearances, he gave up like almost 20 runs.
1: I think we're saving him for a 4-inning appearance in the postseason.
0: Hey, he's great in those.
1: He's great in those, absolutely. You give him 4 innings, he's money.
2: You could
1: money.
2: Say he's the GOAT. Of that particular situation.
0: Yeah, of the four innings, great.
2: Name
0: yeah.
2: somebody better.
0: I can't.
1: Yeah.
0: I don't think they did it in 2018 when they had that 18-inning game. There was nobody that went 4 innings that I can think of right now.
1: No. So Dalton Rushing is an interesting case now because they've elected, or it sounds like they are electing to not have surgery on the elbow, the PCL, which means he can't throw and is unlikely to catch again this year.
0: Yeah.
1: But they view him as a left-handed bat off the bench. Does that make sense to you?
0: No, I don't. I can't see them holding him just for a left-handed bat.
1: Just for a left-handed bat?
0: No, I mean, because what are you going to do? So then you're going to hold 3 catchers. He's just going to be...
1: he's not even a catcher.
0: I know, but he's going to be just a pinch hitter, and that's it? Like, he's... you can't play him in the field, so you can't do anything. He's basically... Was it Justin Dean from last year? He's Justin Dean, but the opposite.
1: Can I just say we would not have won the World Series without Justin Dean?
0: No, 100%.
1: Wouldn't have happened.
0: You don't see that very often. I think they will hold on to somebody that can do two things.
2: Here's if I had to guess what they're doing right now. They're looking to see if somebody better for that role who actually can field, but like that left-handed bat off the bench that actually you could put on the field, emerges. If that person emerges, that person will take Rushing's place. But I think they realize if he has any type of surgery, whether now or in a couple months, he's going to miss most of or all of next season anyway.
0: Well, there's not going to be a next season, why not just get it done?
2: Well, no, but what I'm going to say is if he's going to end up missing next year regardless, then you might as well wait out to see, okay, is he actually the best option for this role?
0: Yeah.

0: And if he is, great. If he's not, then you shut him down and he has the surgery.
1: I think it makes sense, and I think that you're not off. I can't see them holding on to him just to be a left-handed bat. I don't know. That seems just a stretch to me. Maybe they do.
2: Let me ask you about the trust tree.
1: No, what trust tree? It's broken.
2: The trust tree.
1: There's like a branch.
2: There was some pruning. Or there is some pruning now in the trust tree. Aside from Edwin Diaz, who's on the trust tree?
1: Why is Edwin Diaz on the trust tree?
2: Well, you got to put him. Somebody's got to pitch the ninth inning.
1: I mean, his last outing didn't show him as a trust. I still want to give him more time.
2: He's got a good theme song.
1: Yeah, he does. But no, I think the only person that I truly have on the trust tree right now is Tanner Scott.
2: Yeah.
1: And then the other one, so I don't have, he's not on it, but he kind of showed me a little something yesterday. Edgardo Henriquez struck out 3, and that was the first time that he's done something like that in quite some time. So maybe he's starting to figure out where he's, but besides that, I don't have a lot of trust. It's not Vezia. I don't have trust in Phillips right now.
2: Dreyer.
1: He's been okay. Gives up a lot of home runs.
0: You mentioned, it was either yesterday or 2 days ago on the Blue Review, in talking about the trust tree.
2: Wait a minute. Yeah. Did you listen to the review?
0: I did.
1: He does.
2: The Blue Review.
1: That's right.
2: Every morning at
1: 6:30 a.m. Myself and Marcus Grant.
0: What was it that you called the cactus?
1: Oh, yeah. So I was on with a friend of mine, and he called it It's a...
0: Like the opposite of a trust tree. It was like a cactus of concern or something.
1: Yeah, it was something like that. I don't remember the actual saying, but it was funny. Something... I don't know.
2: Let me ask you this. Mookie Betts has been... up, but mostly down. And Kyle Tucker has had moments, but mostly down. Where are they with the? I mean, are these guys? We hoping they come alive for the postseason. I'm prepared to say, unless he has a big. I'm not going to say it. I was going to say it's a bust of a signing. But if he hits a key home run in the postseason, then. It was worth it.
1: You can say, as of right now, it is a bust of a signing, and that is absolutely truth. Mookie Betts, I think he did something yesterday that I really want to see more of. I would just want to see him swinging for singles. Mm-hmm. He went 4-for-5 yesterday with 4 singles, and that's what I want him to be right now. Just single hitter. Like, he's eventually going to get one that's going to go into the gap, and he'll hit a double. And eventually he'll get a hold of one that goes over the wall for a home run. He doesn't really have that much power anymore.
2: Right.
1: So just get me singles. Just don't ground into the double plays. Stop trying to lift the ball. Just hit it flat. Hit it, get it into a little bit in the air, and just hit singles. Because that will move the line along, and you got so many guys around you that can then drive you in, and that keeps it. There's so many times that we watch where Freddie or Muncie or Shohei or somebody gets on base, and then the next step bat is grounding into a double play.
2: Right, right.
1: And Mookie is a very, very big culprit of those double plays. Just hit singles, and then we can move the guys around.
2: You know what? I think it can be simplified even more. Just hit. This team's not hitting.
1: Well, they're putting the ball. He's trying to put the ball in the air to show he still has power.
2: But, I mean, the last 30 days, Muncy 203, Teoscar 243, Kyle Tucker 217, Mookie 225. I mean, it's like nobody's really hitting.
1: Mookie, in over the last 30 days, to take out yesterday, has an OPS of below 500.
0: I do think right now, though, there is a combination of dog days. They played a lot of games in a row with a lot of travel. They played hot teams. They've also had a lot of injuries. And a lot of guys have had to do a lot in order to overcome that. And it's fair to wonder if this is starting to catch up to them. On a physical fatigue level.
1: Yeah.
0: And mental.
1: Yeah, totally. I think that is going through them right now. They're in the middle of August, I think. But we'll see what happens starting tomorrow in Arizona.
2: Yeah.
1: Because that's a series within your division. You have an 8-game, you're down to an 8-game lead. If you can somehow win 2 out of 3 of those, you get that number back up, creeping towards double digits, then you're in a different situation. But if you get swept by that and you're down to a 5-game lead, then they have to start really thinking about what's going on.
2: All right, Boys in Blue Report brought to you by
1: Hard Rock Casino Tajon. You're the best place to cheer on your favorite team. Straight shot, buddy.
2: I want you to stay on the other side because I want to hear your 5 greatest movies of the 21st century. We'll do that coming up next.
1: Yeah.
2: Plus, tired of the NFL old heads criticizing this era of quarterbacks. Somebody's out there talking about that. We'll do that coming up as well. You know, a lot of people in L.A. count on the bus to get to work, to school, to appointments, or just across town without fighting for parking. And most days, you tap your card, find a spot, don't think twice. But when a bus accident happens, whether a passenger, pedestrian, driver, or cyclist, the aftermath can get complicated fast. That's what I meant to say. And by the way, this is a specific accident. Every accident has got a different set of rules and a different way to handle. And Jacob Imrani is the guy that can show you how to do that. When I was in an accident, I called him from inside the car. He walked me through the entire process. If you're involved in a commercial vehicle accident, a bus accident, like we were talking about there, scooter, bike, pedestrian, car, Uber, Lyft, all that stuff, Jacob will pick up the ball and run for you. He will make sure every detail gets handled, and ultimately he'll get you the maximum compensation. Remember, any kind of accident, the number is easy. 800-345-6789. 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
10: So that's why I deliver.
2: You do.
10: Red light player. When the red light goes on, look out. I'm on it.
3: That's Steve Mason and John Ireland.
4: That's what they say is you're a red light
10: red
4: player.
10: Red light player.
4: Especially in Amsterdam.
10: Oh, yeah. Yeah. No, I never played there.
3: Mason and Ireland right now.
2: I even know this guy. Warren, right? Alex Warren?
11: You know Alex Warren, but you don't know Brat and Charlie XCX? And you don't know, you know, that song, the Make Me Feel song?
5: I know Charlie XCX. You don't know Charlie XCX?
2: No,
5: she's been around for a while.
2: She has been around. Apparently, she
5: like
2: you know,
5: 10
2: she's
5: years
2: like
5: Brat.
11: But you know this song?
2: But I do know this song, yeah.
5: It's a good song.
2: It's a good song.
11: No, it's not.
5: You know what? Why don't you like the song?
2: Why are we playing it if you don't like it?
11: Because it's an earworm.
2: Oh, it is an earworm, yes.
5: But what don't you like about the
11: song? It's just vanilla.
0: It's got a very Imagine Dragons
2: it
0: feel
2: does
0: to
2: have
0: it.
2: An,
5: yeah, it does.
2: I thought about it. It's very Imagine Dragons.
0: They've kind of become a genre in their own right.
2: Right.
0: Imagine Dragons.
2: Yeah, they have. Absolutely. By
5: Anthems
2: the way,
5: at sporting events.
2: Yes. I only want to see acts where the guy does a flip, like Benson Boone. Benson Boone does a flip at every concert.
5: Does he really?
2: I think everybody, he set the bar for concerts now. A flip has got to be part of the concert experience.
11: I would prefer choreography and actual dancing besides flips, because flips aren't exciting to me.
2: I want to see a flip.
11: I think I also had the thing where I think every Mormon knows how to flip, and if the Mormon doesn't know how to flip, you haven't asked them or they haven't tried.
5: I've never heard that before.
2: I don't understand.
11: Well, I'm going to say, if you have friends who are Mormons, ask them if they can do a flip. If they say they can't, have they tried?
2: So it's
5: that's interesting. Let's get in touch with Sue.
2: So
5: he must have.
2: Yeah, yeah, no. So it, the flip people are Benson Boone, Cam Scataboo, and Mormons. Those are the three.
0: Mm-hmm. One of my wife's best friends growing up is Mormon.
2: Yeah.
0: I'm going to ask her when she's not available right now to text her, but I'm going to ask her when I get home and I'll report to you guys.
2: Okay.
0: Not a good time.
1: Okay.
0: But I will ask her. Does her friend know how to do a flip, or like, does the family know how to do flips?
2: Yeah, yeah.
11: Because again,
2: absolutely.
11: If you say they don't,
2: you
11: have they
2: asked.
11: Tried?
2: Yeah,
1: because if they try, they can.
2: They can.
11: Exactly.
1: Interesting.
2: All right, so Bergman.
1: Yes,
2: we were having that conversation. Sent you the 100 greatest movies in
1: you
2: the 21st century according to the New York Times, and I asked you to choose your five.
1: I
2: what
1: did
2: do you got?
1: Choose my five, and so I could only choose from these five. So it was a little bit tough. I think you guys already talked about it, but Social Network has to be on
2: Everybody
1: there.
2: Everybody has Social
1: you
2: Network.
1: You have
2: yeah.
1: to. Well, because when I was going through this list, I went to like, do I like that movie? Sure. But is it something that I'm going to continually watch over and over again? Social Network is something I can continually watch.
2: I can
1: watch
2: always
1: over.
2: Watch it.
1: Anytime it's on, you can
2: it's
1: sit and
2: so
1: just watch
2: great.
1: A few a moments.
11: And I think
1: of
11: the key to that is the melding of both Aaron Sorkin writing
1: yep.
11: and David Fincher directing, because David Fincher is inherently cynical. And Aaron Sorkin is inherently optimistic.
0: It also,
11: and so I think the melding of the two makes the perfect movie. You don't know what you end up on.
0: It also backs my theory that the best Aaron Sorkin stuff is the stuff that he didn't do everything.
11: Yes.
0: Like, I feel like a little with Sorkin can go a long
11: Which
0: way.
11: Which he is doing
2: he
11: the
2: is
11: Social
2: doing
11: Network.
2: The social
0: I know,
2: network,
0: and I'm very concerned.
2: Follow-up.
0: No,
2: all right,
1: really
2: so good. Social Network.
1: Okay, Social Network. Dark Knight was on there for me
2: also
1: as well.
2: Also for me.
1: Because, I mean, that is one of the best, if not the best, bank robbery scenes. I don't know if you guys were talking about
2: yesterday.
1: Bank
2: robbery scenes.
11: Because it is also based off Heat. Christopher Nolan basically wanted to do Batman Heat, and he did.
1: Yeah, and he did. And it was an incredible scene overall. I've seen this movie easily 15 to 20 times, Almost Famous.
2: I
1: love that movie so much. It's if you want a coming of age story like you guys were talking about, Almost Famous, definitely one of those. Best in Show, because
2: it's so funny.
1: Like lines from that movie.
2: That's not a bumblebee. That's not a bumblebee.
1: My favorite.
2: I have two left feet. No, I mean I really do have two left feet.
1: We could talk or not talk all day.
11: Rest in peace, Catherine O'Hara.
2: We both like soup. There are so many funny lines.
11: And the underrated thing too about Catherine O'Hara is her physical comedy, because in that is she like. Gets up and she has like a weird
1: it's like this limp,
0: it's
1: like
0: so
1: weird.
0: Great.
1: It's so
0: great,
1: so good,
2: so good.
1: And then because it's also something that you can watch, and like you're saying with Social Network, anytime it's on, I will stop, I will watch it, I will enjoy it. Moneyball,
2: so, oh Moneyball,
11: it's
2: really
11: been
2: good,
11: on a lot this week. I actually did watch pieces of it a couple times this week.
1: Every single time when the scene where they're all singing Jonah Hill, and he just points over to Brad Pitt points over to Jonah Hill, and he just spouts off some numbers. Really good.
0: The scene
1: that.
0: Where they work out the trade for Rincon is fantastic.
2: Oh, it's great.
1: The back and forth and calling this person. Wait, I think I can get more. And like hanging up. It's fantastic.
2: It's a great movie. All right, good. Yeah. Thanks for the contribution.
1: Hey, I thought those were pretty good ones.
2: They are very good ones.
1: Yeah.
2: All right. I think you cannot go wrong no matter what movie you pick on that list. Really classic.
1: I was looking at the list and I don't know so many of these.
2: Do you really not?
1: I did not see so many. The Zone of Interest.
2: That's a heavy movie.
11: It's heavy.
1: Heavy? I don't even know what it is or what it's about.
11: It takes place at a concentration camp. So that is how heavy it is.
2: Yeah, that's how heavy it is.
11: Yeah, so I wouldn't say it's something that you want to necessarily pop on a Friday night. Here's my assignment to you, Greg.
1: Okay.
11: I think you should watch Grizzly Man.
1: Grizzly Man, what is that?
11: I'm not going to tell you a lot about it. If you haven't heard about it, it's a documentary. It's real.
1: Okay.
11: It's about a man who incorporates himself with bears. Like, he lives amongst the bears. Honestly, I'm not going to tell you much more.
2: It is an incredible documentary.
11: You can't stop thinking about it once you've seen it.
2: Yeah, okay. It's really
1: I'll
2: good.
1: Watch that. And the other ones, I don't know what In the Mood for Love is.
2: It's a Japanese film.
1: And
2: we talked about it.
11: It's a great movie, sensual movie. It's really, really gorgeous.
1: Okay. I never saw Parasite, but I heard it's fantastic.
2: Parasite's really good.
1: Yeah.
2: Parasite's really
1: I'll go
2: good.
1: See that, but yeah. And some of these, I just don't know what they are.
2: Well, you got your homework.
11: I would say don't.
1: City of God.
2: It's a great movie.
0: It's great.
2: Yeah, set in Brazil.
0: Dark,
2: it's incredible.
0: But dark. Great.
1: Yeah. I'm not really.
11: That's not
1: dark.
11: Children of Men, right? Children of Men.
2: No, Children of Men is an unbelievable.
1: Children of Men is a great movie.
11: I know.
2: The greatest long take of the car coming down while
0: they're very different movies. Children of God is, or City of God is set in the slums of Brazil.
2: Right.
0: It's real. It's like a coming of age
11: movie. The favelas? Is that what they
0: call
11: it?
0: Yeah, yeah, yeah. Brutal, brutal
2: and
0: area.
2: Children of Men is directed by
11: Alfonso Cuarón. Yeah. It was, I think, right after or right before Harry Potter and the Prisoner of Azkaban. Because I'm saying that because he did that movie.
2: Oh, okay.
11: And so you see how they both look very similar.
1: Yeah. Face.
11: Mason, don't give me that face with Harry Potter. If you actually watch the Harry Potter movies, which you should at Cosm, because it looks and it's displayed incredibly,
2: we're planning a thing where I'm going to take a bunch of listeners to see Harry Potter.
11: One they're screening is Sorcerer's Stone, which is the first one, which I think you do need to see just because the lore. Just because you have to see it.
1: Yes.
11: The best one is the third one. The Alfonso Cuarón.
1: Prisoner of Azkaban. 100%.
11: It is the best one. It is the most not Harry Pottery of the three. And if you love Children of Men, trust me, it looks very similar to Prisoner of Azkaban.
2: All right. Shouts out to you, Azkaban.
1: That's right. She's right. It was a great movie.
2: I'll get there. Bergman, thanks for coming in and hanging out.
1: Yeah, yeah. Thanks for having me.
2: You're listening to KSPN Los Angeles, a Good Karma Brands radio station. 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
11: The smells.
12: The smells and the fog and all this other stuff. It's wild.
13: They put... smells?
12: Yeah, like scents. Like, so let's say you're entering, it's an ocean scene. 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
13: Oh.
12: Like they pump it into the room. It's
13: they're not going to pump locker room smell, right?
12: Well, they could.
13: They're going to pump funk?
12: I don't know.
13: Oh, you know what I'm saying?
12: I'm during the movie, but I mean, if you can put good smells in, you can put bad smells in too.
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6: All right, zoom, zoom, man.
7: So last segment, we talked about one of Greg's favorite movies, which is Moneyball.
6: Yeah.
7: And I was saying, oh, it's been playing on TNT or one of those channels this week. That's because I'm at John Ireland's house, and he has cable, which I don't have.
6: Oh, interesting.
7: What I'm going to do is I'm going to play you this piece of sound from a podcast, and they had an interesting way to think about cable in the... let's just say, like, the hipster mindset. So
6: okay.
7: Here is this podcast discussing this.
8: What a wonderful, like, retro,
9: yeah, it's retro
8: step back.
9: Yeah.
8: It's your version of TV vinyl.
9: Yeah, exactly. Because...
8: yeah, no, I only have 27 channels. Did you see that show on ESPN? Oh, you mean 8?
9: Yeah. But I think that could be a good... like, I think that is kind of a dopamine reset in a way. Because it's like, you don't just get to... like, it's almost overwhelming having to open up the smart TV. And it's like, what should we watch? We could watch literally anything.
10: Everything.
9: Mm-hmm. We could watch anything that has ever been made.
8: Mm.
9: Rather than cable, you're like, some nights you're going to have to watch a movie.
7: I will say, Moneyball is not what he described as a, you know what movie.
9: Mm-hmm.
7: But it is a relaxing thing to turn your brain off. Let TNT or TBS tell you what you're going to watch today. Also, it's growing in this view of like analog things.
9: Mm-hmm.
7: So what do you think? Is cable TV like vinyl is to CDs, movies, and streaming music?
6: It's an interesting comparison. I mean... I don't understand how, it's just me, I don't understand how you can live without a couple of channels that come from cable. Like, how do I watch, I've got the Dodgers, I've got the Lakers, and I've got the four big networks.
7: So what I do is I pay for the streaming-specific version of the Lakers and the Dodgers Spectrum. So
6: okay.
7: I get their digital-only package where I can stream it, and I put it on my TV, or it's an app on my TV. And then... with NBC, you get Peacock. With CBS, I have Paramount Plus. With Fox, I have the Fox One app. I have all those access to me, but they are on separate tiled apps on my TV.
11: I need somebody who maybe can bridge the gap between myself as part of the cable generation, because we still have cable, but it is largely because I think we can't figure out how to get the individual, like 10 channels on cable that between me and my wife, my daughter has no idea what's on cable. She has no idea. I don't think she knows anything that exists beyond Netflix or Amazon or YouTube.
6: So what do you watch? Like, if I was to take away your cable, what would you miss?
11: I would miss ESPN or anything sport, anything sports for my job.
7: But you also have ESPN Plus as an app, yeah.
11: Right, right. And frankly, as an employee, I may already have that covered.
6: I have it, yep.
11: Right, so I would miss Turner Classic Movies. My wife, I love seeing what's on there, catching up on older stuff.
6: It's, yep.
11: My wife would miss everything ID/stories of people getting murdered. Everything true crime. She would miss that. Like, we need to...
6: just get a podcast.
11: She listens to all the podcasts, but she wants to watch your stories as well, Mace.
6: Okay.
11: I'm trying to think what else that we actually watch that is on cable. I mean, it's 10 shows or fewer.
6: Yeah.
11: 10 channels or fewer.
6: Yeah, I mean, I know I have Dodgers for Dodgers, Lakers for Lakers. I have the four networks, which I like because I watch on Sunday mornings all of the news shows. Making a little confession. I watch George Stephanopoulos, Kristen Welker, Margaret Brennan, and Shannon Bream.
7: Which, again, you can get all those on the streaming apps that they have available.
11: How complicated is it to just go purely a la carte? Like those 10 channels, like there's 10 channels on our entire cable dial.
6: Yep.
11: That, or kind of whatever you'd call it.
6: Yep.
11: That we would want.
6: Yeah. You're saying you unbundle by using the apps on streaming.
7: Yeah, I just have all these apps.
11: Can all of these apps be purchased individually? Because I'd love to get rid of cable if you genuinely don't need it.
6: If you can help me get rid of cable, I'd love to not pay
7: those. I will say, though, what these people are saying is I think it's going to become more of a thing where it's an anomaly that kind of makes you cool. So, like,
6: right.
7: I have a friend that I go to their house, and they have cable. And it's just, it's a, whoa. You have cable, and it is a nice thing for me to go from the streaming only to cable. It's a nice throwback.
11: I think the vinyl comp is great, though, but what I don't think it'll ever make you seem cool, because part of what makes people with vinyl or other stuff look cool is that it's physical media.
7: And it's a collection of your taste.
11: Right. A cable right now, even as somebody like me who has cable, it's a streaming app. Like, there's nothing you can actually touch.
6: Right.
11: So I don't think it'll ever make you seem

0: See, I never fish around on cable. Like, there was a time where I would say, just flip to TNT, and E! Always has a movie on, and all these. I don't do that anymore. Is that what you've been doing?
1: I do like going into a movie that I already know in the middle of it, because I do think it takes away that choice, that like the burden of decision away from you.
0: Yep. I would like at this point to quote Steven Spielberg, who once said, there are 100 channels, and there's nothing on.
2: Mm-hmm.
0: That's how I feel a lot of the time. There's just nothing.
2: Same thing with all the streaming apps that we all have. Like, how often do you spend with Netflix, like 15 minutes just scrolling?
0: Yeah.
2: And then by the time you land on something, it's like, it's too late. I'm going to go to bed.
0: Yeah. I always wonder about some of the things they recommend to me. I'm like, what did I do to get that recommended?
2: Well, okay. Some of it is they're probably picking up on what Juan watches.
0: Oh, that's true. That's true. Because there's two of us now.
2: Yep.
0: You're right.
1: I will say, I've just been rewatching Lost, and that's been helpful. I have no decisions to make. I just watch the next episode of Lost.
0: Oh, okay. So you mentioned that. I will mention this. I don't think I told you yet. Did I tell you I watched the finale of Mad Men?
1: It is a perfect finale.
0: So I've been watching Mad Men every night before I go to sleep. And the other night, I realized I've gone through all the seasons, and I'm down to the finale, and it is... Is it the best finale of all time?
1: I think it is one of the best finales of all time, just because I don't think anybody could say it wasn't satisfying. It wasn't earned. I think
0: super
1: it is
0: satisfying.
1: Just super understanding of what it was, what the show was trying to tell you.
0: Yep.
1: I think what rivals it, and I know this is recency bias, but Hacks season finale, series finale,
0: I thought it was great.
1: Was absolutely perfect. It did the same thing that Mad Men did for me. It knew what it was, the story it's trying to tell. It gave us what we wanted to say. It left us with enough questions that you don't feel like that world is done. But I feel satisfied.
0: Yeah, yeah. It's hard to nail it. It's hard to nail the finale of a show.
2: To me, a lot
0: of people miss.
2: To me, the one that nailed it the most is The Shield.
0: Shield, see, I never watched that show.
2: The Shield, I think, has the single greatest finale to certainly any drama I've ever seen. It's unreal what they do. Like, there's a storyline that starts in the pilot of The Shield that affects and gets carried through all the way to the literal last episode.
0: Really?
2: I've never seen a show do that before.
0: Interesting.
1: And I do think that miniseries occasionally will land the plane well.
0: But yeah, no, they
1: do. I think
0: do.
1: That it's because they have a different barrier of story.
0: Yes, I agree. Hey, tune in today from 3 to 6 for DeMarco and Travis. They're live from Rams training camp at LMU. You never know who's going to show up. Yesterday it was not just Myles Garrett, but also Puka Nacua. Training camp coverage here on ESPN LA is powered by Wawa Grill. 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
0: Vroom, vroom, man.
1: All right, so I think this has been going around Twitter a bit today. People are clowning on these people, but I think, you know what? Good for you for, you know, trying.
13: Okay.
1: So the Detroit Pistons held a public tryout for their G League. They did charge $250 for the ability to try out for their team. I don't know if anybody from this team made it. Who's to say? But I have some questions for you. One, what city do you think would have the best public tryouts with people that could actually make the team? And do you think that we should have all of these televised? All these public tryouts televised? Maybe have a documentary crew showing these G League tryouts?
0: You can turn almost anything into a reality show now. Almost anything. And Secret Lives of
2: G League
0: players probably does work. I would imagine it's got to be New York or L.A. Right?
2: I think it's L.A.
1: Chicago?
0: Venice Beach, L.A.
2: I just think if you look at the NBA of late,
0: yep,
2: it's felt like there have been more players from L.A. and sort of the surrounding L.A. areas, more so than New York, which makes me feel like L.A. is creating more of those type of players. I'd have to do a true deep dive, but off the top of my head, I feel L.A. absolutely televise it.
1: Okay, I'd be interested to see like the Office style spoof show about this too, where all these people are trying to try out. Like, I think a G League show in general would make a really good comedy, like a 30-minute comedy on Peacock.
0: You know, they did a reality show about guys trying to make it in the UFC, I think. It was a house full of guys living together, and then one ultimately became a UFC fighter. I mean, that's the kind of thing.
14: Fighter.
0: What is it?
14: The Ultimate Fighter.
0: There you go.
2: I was going to say, they've done versions of these before many times over.
0: But you could turn this into content.
1: Oh, I mean, Last Chance U.
0: Last Chance U, yeah.
1: Yeah.
0: Exactly.
2: What I hope comes out of this, though, as much as it will be easy to make fun of the worst players, being in the G League, you are really good.
0: Yeah.
2: Like, I think it can be underrated just how good these guys in the G League are.
0: Yeah.
1: I want to do another fast track here.
0: Okay.
1: So a lucky Phillies fan got the chance to call an inning in their game last night. And I would say this is not the first time he's ever done this.
0: This is very surprising.
1: Yeah, hit it, Wilbert.
15: We are headed to the third inning. Phillies on top 2-1. And we're pleased to welcome Lewis Kalb from Medford Lakes, New Jersey. He is our Phillies fantastic auction winner. He outbid the competition to spend an inning and do some play-by-play in the booth. And Lewis, welcome. Glad to have you here.
16: Thank you, Scott. It's a thrill to be here. It's a lifelong dream to be in the Phillies broadcast booth. So here we go. Painter with the first pitch to Ortiz. It's in there for strike one call. Phillies with two in the bottom of the second to take the lead. As we start the top of the third now, Painter delivers. It's bounced foul.
0: I mean, is this guy good or what?
16: Towards the Phillies dugout.
0: The voice.
16: And they count 1-1.
0: He's got like that great old-timey baseball announcer.
16: Phillies winning the first two games of this series. One more to go tomorrow night, and then a three-game set with the Blue Jays over the weekend. Now, Painter delivers. It's a check swing. It's a called strike three. He got him.
0: Okay.
2: From a pure proficiency standpoint, he's very good.
0: He's very good.
2: I need to know if that's his actual voice or not, because it sounds like he's impersonating Brockmeyer or someone like that.
1: Like he's mimicking somebody else.
0: Yeah. So you think he's off the mic? You think he's just like some guy?
2: I need to know.
0: His job, by the way, substitute teacher, he says later in that
2: interview. So, like, does he sit down with the kids and he's like, the math that we're going to teach today, calculus.
0: Yeah, doesn't
2: calculus.
0: He sounds like one of the Dodgers. Does he sound like...
1: Rick Monday.
2: It sounds kind of
0: Vin Nelson?
1: No, it's definitely not Stephen Nelson.
2: I think it's kind of Vin Scully.
1: Yeah.
2: Like that type of cadence and, you know, a little bit of old-timey nasal.
0: Yeah, a little nasal. I think the guy's great. If I was a minor league team, I'd say, give up your substitute teaching gig. Come on
2: his
0: over.
2: His proficiency was excellent. I just want to know, like, is he playing a character or, like, when he thanked the Phillies, he was like, thank you very much. This was a terrific opportunity for me. I'm going to be going back to my seat, second inning. Like, how did he handle this?
0: It's a very good question. We talked yesterday about the University of Akron, home of the Zips, the mighty Zips.
1: Zip on.
0: And they had a contest for season ticket holders. And they chose one random, they're going to choose one random season ticket holder. And they will be allowed to call and script the opening drive for the Akron Zips offense this year. Now we
1: and
0: all
1: it's just one game, not
0: just
1: all
0: one
1: game.
0: Yeah, you're not the offensive coordinator; just you get one drive. And we laughed about it yesterday, but you've got a report that they've sold a few season tickets.
1: Yes, they sold out their suite inventory for the first time in program history. And they surged past annual ticket sale goals following their viral giveaway. So it worked. If that was what their goal was, it worked. It did help that one of the guys from Part of My Take posted about it. And he has a huge following and a lot of people jumped on it. I didn't know how expensive it was. Like, let's just say it was less than $1,000.
0: Mm-hmm.
1: Maybe if that also helped with that.
0: Oh, sure. Sure. I think I could script a great opening drive. Don't you?
1: Well, you should tell it to Sean McFadden.
0: I will mention that to Sean.
2: I mean, look.
0: Oh, yeah. I'll make it look easy
2: I'm going to say
0: Sean.
2: This. I'm going to say this right now.
0: Yeah.
2: For all of the money that you have shelled out year after year to be part of the Ramblin',
0: yeah, I should get one drive a year.
2: I feel like you've earned the right for what, like, going against, like, the Cardinals.
0: Yeah. Seriously.
2: Like,
0: one of those.
2: What is the opening drive against the Cardinals
1: do
2: really
1: the
2: mean?
1: Second preseason game against the Saints.
0: Oh, my God. Okay. That would be unbelievable. I'm telling you. Stetson, I am going to blow your mind, Stetson.
2: Double bill where you first sing the anthem at a preseason game. Then you go from the microphone on the field over to the sideline.
0: Put on the headset.
2: You take the clipboard with the headset.
0: Yep. You know, it's funny. There was a coach at UCLA back when UCLA was really good for a long time in football, Bob Toledo. And Bob would allow fans to come up with crazy plays for him. And once a game, he would run a crazy play. And he let me in Ireland design a play and afterwards said that was the Mason in Ireland ran.
2: In the meantime, between 2025 and 2000, working backwards, you know how many seasons Akron's had?
0: I'm guessing not many.
2: Above 500?
0: I'm guessing not many.
2: By my quick count, 5.
0: They're not a powerhouse.
2: Right. They can afford to do something like this. And quite frankly,
0: might be better off.
2: Well, the money that, respectfully to whoever Joe Moorhead is, the head coach,
0: yeah,
2: you could probably use a little help. But also, this type of thing is how you build up the money for your program. So maybe you can start having a little more NIL money. You could start actually becoming a better program.
0: Yeah. Do you think you could drive or script an opening drive for the Rams?
1: No chance. I can barely play Madden.
0: You absolutely could.
1: I can barely play Madden.
0: You could. You know as much about the Rams as anybody.
1: No, I need to grind some more tape, and then I'll be ready.
0: You're grinding through tape.
2: You know who used to coach Akron? I just looked this up.
0: Who?
2: Terry Bowden.
0: Oh, is that right?
2: Yeah. He was there for several years.
0: You know who the coach is? Speaking of Ohio and

0: ton, and they just act like the guys today came and walk and chew gum at the same time. And that really frustrates me, because I think it's doing what these guys are doing a disservice. Because I watched what you guys were going against in 2004. I would have loved a static 4-3 cover 2 every single snap. That would have much been a lot of fun until third down. And then you got one crazy package. The crazy package are every down now. Yeah. It's first and 10, and you're seeing 7 across the board. Safety's flying. It was like back then, it was just like, okay, we might face that when we play Dick LeBeau and Troy Polamalu, or we play Baltimore and Ed Reed and their crazy guys. Like, we might get that Rex Ryan. We might face that in New York. But the other 28 teams, all right, cover 2, yep. Cover 3. I mean, the 2010s was cover 3 and man,
1: yeah,
0: every like for about 5 years. It's like, of course Tom Brady was like, yeah, these guys know what they're doing. I'm sure it was great to just know, hey, this guy goes in motion, it's man coverage every single snap. I'm sure that was awesome. So that I do say that as much as they have gone better, it's just I think defenses are ahead right now. But I think it's not ability. I think it's scheme.
2: So this is a way to say, back in my day,
1: mm-hmm.
2: Quarterbacks from the not too distant past, like Tom Brady, are saying, yeah, these young quarterbacks, but back in my day, it's the old heads who are, and he makes a great point. Nate makes a great point. Defenses have also evolved along with offenses, and it's tougher to be with all due respect to Tom Brady and all the greats, the defenses are really sophisticated now.
3: Look, whatever you think about who was better, more talented, which year or whatever, pretty much everybody agrees, as sports have evolved over time, they evolve in a more complex way. Like, it's hard to argue that football now is not more complicated than what you and I watched growing up. Like, it's way more complicated.
2: Yes.
3: Like, I mean, I grew up, like, when I played high school football, when you would have, like, a tailback, a halfback, and a fullback, and, like, two total receivers, like
2: right.
3: A tight end and a wide receiver.
2: Right.
3: Like, I mean, it's just
2: what position did you play?
3: I played defense. I was like a line, sometimes like a down lineman, but also a linebacker. I was quick. I was quick off the line of scrimmage. I would stunt a lot.
2: Okay.
3: I was a good tackler.
2: Yeah.
4: Earlier today, Andy, though, you listened to this, Nate Tice had to say, and you had this take on why mm-hmm. NFL should make a yeah. warning about this. Mm-hmm. We should talk about that on the other side.
2: Yeah, we'll do that coming up next. In the meantime, it's a Cosm Ticket Thursday. 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
6: Okay, good. Okay. I like this.
4: Mason and Ireland rolls on.
8: Do a flip. Do
6: there
8: a
6: you
8: flip.
6: Go. This is the one you do a flip to.
5: I don't think I could do it.
6: No? I could not. By the way, did you read Ramona's article about Wemby going to the Shaolin monks and all that? And that he wanted to do a flip? I'm like, can you imagine a 7 foot, what is he, seven foot eight guy?
9: You gotta really get up there in order to clear that at his height.
6: That's some serious monk stuff is what that is. That's some serious monk stuff. Hey, I wanted to mention real quickly, Andy Kamenetsky is on the latest edition of Mason Plus. We do a Lakers roundtable. Me, Andy, Trevor Lane from Lakers Nation, and Jovan Buha from Buha's Block. We mix it up a little bit, talk about the way the team has come together, all that stuff. You can check it out on the ESPN LA YouTube channel or Mason Plus, spell out the word plus, on Apple, on Spotify. Check it out. Also talk to Josh Stewart, who is in The Odyssey, and he was inside the horse when they were doing the scene in The Odyssey.
9: The inside of the Trojan horse is one of the best scenes I've ever seen that just depicting claustrophobia and a tight space. It is brutal.
6: And
9: in there.
6: Just as a little nugget, Christopher Nolan and his cinematographer,
8: Hoytema, both
6: got into the horse with all those guys. So it really is.
9: Well, that's how you get actors through a shoot that by all accounts was really difficult. You got to get yourself in there too. You got to seem like you're one of the soldiers.
6: Yep. All right. So
8: one more thing about the Odyssey.
6: Yeah.
8: What I thought was crazy that I didn't realize they would do is when they put the sword in the horse to see if there's anything in there that they had and it hits a guy, they have the wherewithal to wipe it off before they pull it out so they know there's no blood.
6: Oh,
8: that was
6: point.
8: Like, it's, the great thing about the Odyssey is like to think about how practically this happened, and that is practically how it happened.
6: Yeah. All right. So we were talking about the old heads in the NFL. There are a lot of old heads in the NBA too.
9: Mm-hmm.
6: Andy Kamenetsky, and they're a problem.
9: Yeah. I think the NBA is really dealing with a problem of older players, a lot of them in Michael Jordan's generation, who just criticize the game. Often it feels like for the sake of criticizing it. Respectfully, some of them are on our air as ESPN, like Charles Barkley. He is great at entertaining. So is Shaq. It's also pretty obvious neither one of them pays a ton of attention to the game now.
6: And we're not innocent here. I mean, when we get to about February after the Super Bowl, the general conversation is what's wrong with the NBA.
9: Right.
6: How do you fix the NBA?
9: Well, and it becomes this cyclical conversation because the most high-profile voices in NBA coverage are often the ones saying this stuff, and then it gets picked up on social media, and everybody reacts to the reaction, and it becomes this echo chamber.
6: Yep.
9: And I've long felt that that generation has a vested interest in making the product after them seem bad, because they

0: want to be able to explain why Michael Jordan's era was the best, and therefore that's why none of them could beat him.
1: Right.
0: Like, it's always felt to me like a personal vested interest. But I think the NFL needs to be careful that they don't fall into some of this trap as well.
1: Right.
0: Because as bulletproof as the NFL has seemed, and it often is,
1: yep,
0: if you start putting out enough negativity in the world that we live in now with social media and just constant 24-second conversation and algorithms that are designed towards negative,
1: yep,
0: I think the NFL can feel it.
1: Oh, they absolutely can. Although I still think the NFL is bulletproof.
0: They're as bulletproof as you can get.
1: Yeah.
0: I will give you that.
1: And every sport has got the back in my day guys,
0: mm-hmm,
1: right? But the NBA, there are legitimate problems with the NBA. I don't want to go into the what's wrong with the NBA thing, but there are legitimate problems, whether it be, load management is obviously a thing.
0: But even then, though, I feel like that conversation got driven in a way that was both negative for the NBA, but I think also misrepresented. I don't think the NBA has a load management problem. I think it is an injury problem.
1: An injury problem.
0: Like, the style of play today, I think, is more conducive towards injury.
1: And so there's the get rid of the back-to-back. I mean, there are legitimate,
0: sure,
1: things. Replays are ridiculous. I mean, there's,
0: yes,
1: stuff in the NBA that we,
0: yes,
1: can be very critical
0: I
1: of.
0: I agree with that.
1: Yeah, it's the replays
0: perfect.
1: Are out of control.
0: It's not perfect.
1: The last 2 minutes can take a half hour.
0: But that's what's frustrating to me, because it's such a simple problem to solve.
1: I know.
0: You just put a clock on it.
1: Put a clock. Or just go with the call on the floor.
0: There's that.
1: Call on the floor. Let's go. Sometimes they're right. Sometimes they're wrong. Mostly they're right.
0: Life is imperfect.
1: Exactly. All right. So a lot of people have been excited for the documentary film about John Madden.
2: It's not a documentary. It's a biopic.
1: I'm sorry. Biopic about John Madden. David O. Russell is the director, mm-hmm, who's done some interesting movies over the year. American Hustle.
0: Love that movie.
2: The Fighter.
1: The Fighter.
2: Silver Linings Playbook.
1: Disaster. Yeah, he's done Learning good stuff.
0: With his, yeah, good stuff.
1: So, he's got this movie, Madden, and it stars Nicolas Cage,
0: yes,
1: as John Madden. Look at Wilbert over there. He's like, you're damn
2: a
1: right.
2: Choice.
1: Damn right.
3: That's a great choice.
1: Yeah.
0: It's
2: a choice.
0: I love Nicolas Cage.
1: So, we expected this to be like a movie theater movie.
0: Mm-hmm.
1: And apparently it is now going to skip a nationwide theatrical release, and it's going to go straight to Prime Video on November the 18th. There's going to be a limited theatrical run beforehand so that he qualifies for an Oscar, if in fact he's any good.
2: Yeah, they'll sweep the Oscars.
0: And Christian,
1: sure,
0: and Christian Bale, because remember, he's playing Al Davis.
1: Right, John Madden, Christian Bale, Catherine Hahn, who I love, John Mulaney, terrific. Shane Gillis. Is it a bad, you think it's automatic that it's not good?
2: The idea of it originally being theatrical, transferring to streaming,
1: yep,
2: especially with Amazon Prime having basically no great luck with awards show stuff, awards, but it's not a good look. I think this means that they have no faith that it'll make money. I think they know that it would have bombed at the box office, unfortunately. And I think from the teaser, I'm worried.
1: Yeah, I'm worried also.
0: They're not showing a whole lot of movie. They're showing a lot of Nicolas Cage explaining why he did this movie.
1: Yes, correct. Yeah, I think it's...
2: And Hostage, straight to camera, saying, hey, don't blame me. I just really like John Madden, and I wanted to do this movie.
1: It's not a good sign, I will tell you that.
0: What's funny, too, is this is to the... And I'm a huge Nicolas Cage fan, and I've seen a lot of his movies.
1: Yep.
0: He's been one of my favorites for a long time. This is, I think, the first sports movie Nicolas Cage has ever done.
1: Hmm.
0: I can't remember him ever doing a sports movie.
1: I can't either. I don't think he has he? He's such an odd dude.
0: Okay,
1: he's such an odd dude.
0: But speaking of that oddness, earlier or during the summer, you know Mookie Betts, he does, I don't remember what the event is, but he does some type of foundation event.
1: Bowling tournament?
0: It's either bowling or ping pong. I don't remember.
1: Bowling.
0: And it's him and his wife. It's obviously a great cause.
1: They did it right here last year.
0: Nicolas Cage was at the Mookie Betts Foundation event. I was like, I need to know how this happened. Why
1: did that happen?
0: Mookie Betts and Nicolas Cage. It is harder to come up with two more opposite personas than Mookie Betts and Nicolas Cage.
1: Well, that is a weird combo.
2: Apparently, Nicolas Cage had also been in a movie called The Boy in Blue in 1986.
0: Rowing
2: it's
0: movie,
2: early Canadian sports drama, a champion rower.
0: Yes.
2: Ned Hanlon, played by Nicolas Cage.
0: You got to go back.
1: You could do a whole game of games about Nicolas Cage.
2: I mean, we can and we will.

0: A couple of nuggets here. I will never do it because these nuggets are too good and I can't not say them. He owns two castles, one in Germany and one in England.
1: Mm-hmm.
0: Wilbert's like, I know Nicolas Cage.
2: Oh, when he went bankrupt, I did a deep dive on Nick Cage.
1: He's buying dinosaur eggs.
0: Yeah, yeah. He bought a dinosaur skull for $276,000. It was one of them rare Tarbosaurus skulls at auction.
3: We could do a story just on his dating history as well.
0: He owned a pet octopus.
1: Mm-hmm. As one does.
0: Almost played Superman?
1: Yes.
0: Can that be possible?
1: Yeah, it was a Tim Burton Superman. You can actually find on YouTube, like, screen test footage of Nicolas Cage in the Superman outfit. He was going to be like a long-haired Superman, or this
2: yeah,
1: was
2: he made an appearance in, like, the Flash movie.
1: Yeah.
0: It oh, like there you go.
2: Yeah.
0: Big comic book fan? Well, are you a big comic book fan?
2: I am.
0: Yeah.
2: Yes, yes.
0: Yeah, well, I own some comic
1: You know,
0: books
1: he
0: too.
1: Named one of his children Kal-El. Nicolas Cage.
0: Did he really? Yes, his kid's name is Kal-El?
1: Yes. Yes.
0: A terrible name. Is that for a, that's for a boy, right? Kal-El well, for
1: yeah.
0: a boy.
1: Yeah.
2: It's, Superman.
0: Yeah.
3: Kalina I mean, for a girl.
0: Yes. all right. So no, we do not have high hopes for Madden, the movie.
1: I want to believe.
0: But we're all going to watch it. Comes out right around Thanksgiving.
1: I want to believe.
0: I'm in on it. I will watch. All right. Game of Games is coming up next. Whose game is it today? Andy Kamenetsky's game. He does good ones. In the meantime, you know, Cosm, I try to describe to people what Cosm is like. I was talking to, in fact, for my podcast, talking to Jeb Terry, who is the CEO of Cosm. And he described to me the process of putting cameras at events all around the world, like World Cup. He had cameras there. And you wind up seeing the game in shared reality in this dome at Cosm. Immersive, massive, wraparound display, reserved seating, incredible. And the NFL Hall of Fame game is tonight. NFL season starts tonight. 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
18: Hi, this is Jacob Emrani.
15: Game of Games made possible by the law offices of Jacob Emrani. Let's do it. Game of Games time on Mason in Ireland. Take it away, Mace.
0: And we welcome to the show the great Lance. Lance, what's your last name? We'll get his
3: He
0: mic
3: has no
0: there.
3: Last name. He's just Lance.
0: Just Lance. Oh. And Lance is one of our intern team here. This is your final week, right?
19: Yeah.
0: Have you learned a lot?
19: Yes, I did.
0: I'm going to ask you about it after we play Game of Games.
19: Let's do it.
0: Let's do it. Andy Kamenetsky's game today. We got four players, Lance, me, Wilbert, and M.
1: Yep. Do you need me to keep score?
0: Yes, please.
1: Okay. On this day in 1890.
0: Oh, yeah.
3: Travis was there.
1: Travis was there watching yep. Cy Young make his major league debut. Went on to have one of the most storied and influential careers in baseball, so honoring one of the all-time greats, some Cy Young trivia.
0: Cy Young trivia.
3: Great. Good.
1: Okay. Contrary to what many, including me, assumed, Cy is not an abbreviated form of Cyrus. Mm. It's actually a nickname, which we'll get into later in the game. What is Cy Young's actual first name?
0: Yeah.
1: Denton, Franklin, or Norman? Denton, Franklin, or Norman? Cy Young's actual first name. Mace goes first.
0: It is Norman.
1: Okay. Emily.
3: Norman.
1: Wilbur.
2: Norman.
7: All right, let's go with the crowd, Norman.
1: Well, you're all wrong. It's Denton.
0: He said it with so much confidence, so Denton.
3: You did.
1: His middle name is True, so Denton True Young.
0: Oh, interesting.
1: Yeah.
0: Good.
1: No Kal-El. As a kid, Cy Young worked for his family business. What was the business? A general store, a farm, or a diner? General store, farm, or diner? The Cy Young family business when he was a kid. Emily goes first.
3: Show me general store.
1: Wilbur.
2: I'll go with farm.
1: Lance.
7: Let's go with farm.
1: And Mace.
0: I think he was out in a farm.
1: Well, he was actually out on a farm. It was left to Cy Young's family by his paternal grandfather, 54 acres. So everyone's on the board now except Emily.
0: M's alive for lucky loser.
1: Before making his entry into the majors, Cy Young played semi-pro ball in Carrollton, Ohio for the sum of $1 per game.
0: Hmm.
1: In 1888. How much is that worth in 2026 dollars? $30 per game, $35 per game, or $40 per game? $30, $35, or $40 per game in modern money. Wilbur goes first.
2: $35.
1: Lance.
7: $35.
1: Mace.
0: $35.
1: And Emily.
3: $30.
1: Oh, Emily, you got to start following the wisdom of the crowd. It's $35.
3: But no, or not.
0: Or not. She's okay, trying to lose.
1: Well, you got a long way to go.
0: It's tough to lose this game.
1: So everyone's got two except Emily, who's gunning for lucky loser.
0: Okay.
1: As mentioned before, Cy is not short for Cyrus or any type of government name for Cy Young. It's a nickname. How did he get the nickname? A frustrated opposing batter once said he'd rather ingest cyanide than face Cy Young. After getting hit in the face with a line drive, one eye swelled up so much his teammates said he looked like a cyclops, or he destroyed a fence that he threw baseballs at like a cyclone hit it. So, cyanide, cyclops, or cyclone, the origin of his nickname, Cy. Lance goes first.
7: The cyanide, the first one.
1: Cyanide. Mace.
0: Cyanide.
1: Emily.
3: Cyclops.
1: Cyclops.
2: Cyclone.
1: Wilbur taking the lead.
0: It's Cyclone. Wow.
1: Cyclone. He threw baseballs at a fence and apparently just made a mess of it, and they started calling him Cy for Cyclone.
0: So, damn.

0: Just got a shot at being the lucky loser.
1: It pays to be a loser.
0: Done.
2: Cy Young made, like I said, his major league debut on this day in 1890 with the Cleveland Spiders. Mm-hmm. How many hits did he give up in that debut? 3, 5, or 7? 3, 5, or 7? Cy Young gave up this many hits in his debut. Mace goes first.
0: Big day, three-hitter.
2: Three-hitter. Emily.
1: 5.
2: Wilbur.
3: 3.
4: I'll go with 3.
2: It is getting tight because it is 3. He gave up 3 hits, all singles. It was an 8-1 win over the Chicago Colts. The only earned run was off a Cy Young throwing error.
0: We could play a clip of Travis actually calling that game.
2: He's a bum!
0: Calling that 3-hitter.
2: He's a bum.
0: What's the score?
2: It is Wilbur 4, Lance and Mace 3. Emily still at 0.
0: Oh, my.
2: Per Bill James, the great baseball historian, catcher Charles Chief Zimmer caught Cy Young more than any other catcher in his career, meaning his catching hand took a lot of abuse. What did Zimmer stuff into his glove to help soften the blow? Sponges, a raw piece of meat, or 3 lucky rabbit's feet? Sponges, raw piece of meat, or 3 lucky rabbit's feet? He stuffed into his glove to help soften the blow of these pitches. Emily goes first.
1: Sponges.
2: Sponges. Wilbur.
3: Oh, sorry. I'm going to go with meat.
2: Meat. Lamb.
4: Rabbit feet.
2: Rabbit's feet.
0: Meat.
2: It is meat. So
1: is it from Wild Fork Foods?
2: No, we do not want to associate them with this. It is, he put beefsteak. Apparently,
0: oh,
2: it's
0: okay.
2: Called raw nice. Beefsteak.
0: Oh, nice.
2: So Wilbur's got 5, Mace 4, Lance 3. Emily's still gunning for lucky loser.
0: Wow.
2: The most amount of complete games Cy Young ever pitched in a season. Over under at 50. Most amount of complete games Cy Young ever pitched in a season. I believe we are at Wilbur first.
3: Over.
2: Lance.
4: Over.
2: Mace.
0: I'm going over.
2: And Emily.
1: Under.
2: Oh, Emily, I'm so sorry to tell you this.
0: Oh.
2: Barely, but under. 48 is the most.
1: Am I out then, or?
0: You're down 5.
2: You'd have to probably run the table, but I think you're technically.
1: How many are left?
2: There are 1, 2, 3, 4 plus a bonus.
1: Okay, so I have to go opposite of
0: everyone. I've got to go opposite of everyone.
2: Okay, got to go opposite of everyone, and everyone else has to mess this up a lot. 1910, Cy Young made a dramatic lifestyle change for both his health and his career. What did he do? Quit smoking, started doing pregame cals, which he had refused to do up to that point, or became a vegetarian? Quit smoking, calisthenics, vegetarian. Lance goes first.
4: Calisthenics.
2: Mace.
0: Calisthenics.
2: Emily.
1: Smoking.
2: And Wilbur.
3: Smoking.
2: Oh, you're all wrong. He became a vegetarian.
0: He did.
2: What? Back in 1910.
1: That gets me, right?
2: Emily, I believe you are now.
1: See you later, guys.
4: There are vegetarians back in the day.
2: I don't know if he was at the forefront of this, but Cy Young apparently became
0: a vegetarian.
2: That's early
0: to be a vegetarian, I think, yeah.
2: Well, he did grow up on a farm. What fraternal organization did Cy Young belong to? The Freemasons, the Knights of Columbus, or the Fraternal Order of Eagles? Freemasons, Knight of Columbus, or Fraternal Order of Eagles? Cy Young belonged to this organization. Wilbur goes.
0: Start with our leaders.
2: Yeah, Wilbur.
3: Columbus.
2: Columbus. Mace.
0: I'm going Columbus.
4: Likewise.
2: Oh, you're all wrong. He was a Freemason.
0: Was he really a Freemason?
2: He was a Freemason.
1: You should have said that just because of the name.
0: I always wanted to join the Freemasons. How do I get in?
2: Well, he could have been like Cy Young.
0: Yeah.
2: Okay, so there's 2 left plus a bonus. Wilbur's at 5, Mace at 4, Lance at 3. So you got to run the table and have others make mistakes. How many times did it take for Cy Young to get into the Hall of Fame? How many voting cycles? 1, 2, or 3? 1, 2, or 3? How many times did it take Cy Young to get into the Hall of Fame? Wilbur goes first.
3: I'll say 2.
2: Mace.
0: How is it not 1? I'm going 1.
4: Do I have to go opposite of both of them?
2: Yeah.
4: I'll go 3 in it.
2: Well, unfortunately, Wilbur is correct. 2.
0: 2.
2: First time.
0: Who didn't vote for a guy with 500 wins on the first ballot?
2: It was part of the inaugural class. He was up for eligibility. He fell short at 49.1. Second time around, you know how the eligibility cutoff is 75?
0: Yep.
2: He only made it at 76.1.
0: He had 500 wins.
1: It's because those baseball writers
0: were so snooty.
2: At least suspected he was juicing.
0: Sanctimonious, all that stuff.
2: Absolutely.
0: Has Wilbur won?
2: Wilbur
0: has a 2-point lead.
2: Wilbur has won. I've got one more if you want to play.
0: We'll play for fun.
2: Okay. Cy Young's only IMDb credit is an appearance on a popular game show in 1955. Which game was it? What's My Line?
0: Oh.
2: I've Got a Secret, or Name That Tune. Cy Young's only IMDb appearance.
0: Okay.
2: Which game?
0: I've Got a Secret.
4: Name That Tune.
2: Wilbur?
3: Sorry, didn't hear the last one.
2: Name That Tune, or I've Got a Secret, or What's My Line?
3: What's My Line?
1: What's My Line?
2: Mace got it right. It's I've Got a Secret.
0: Yeah, that was an old-timey show. Old-timey show.
2: Goodson Todman production.
0: Yes. What was the tiebreaker?
2: Tiebreaker. Over his 22-year major league career, how many batters did Cy Young face?
0: Oh, my gosh. 22-year.
2: How many did he face?
0: Okay. I've got a number right here.
2: Let me know when everyone's ready.
0: Okay. I have 22,000.
2: 22,000, Mace. Okay. Emily.
1: I said straight 2,000.
2: 2,000?
0: 2,000?
2: Okay.
1: I don't know.
2: Wilbur.
3: 15,000.
2: 15,000?
4: Let's go 20,000.
2: Steve Mason is your winner. He faced 29,565 all-time leader for batters faced. To put this in perspective, highest active pitcher is Verlander with 14,626.
0: Wow.
2: Dudes back then worked.
0: Second ballot Hall of Famer.
2: Yes.
0: With 500 wins.
4: That's surprising.
2: Do you see now why I don't trust the baseball writers in the Hall of Fame?
0: Yeah, they are very sanctimonious. That's it.
2: Cy Young.
0: I agree. So, Lance, tell me, what is the most valuable lesson you've learned here as part of the internship program with Good Karma?
4: Honestly, just being very detail-oriented and over-communicating. Just make sure everyone is in line with what we're doing, especially at like live events. Or making sure all the cameras are working, everything in the back. And it's just been a pleasure working with everyone.
0: Oh, that's cool, man.
4: Yeah.
0: And you got to go to Rams training camp,
4: yes,
0: right?
4: I was able to go to Rams Media Day, too.
0: Oh, nice.
4: So
0: that's fun.
4: It was star-shocking.
0: Now, what will happen when this internship is over?
4: Well, I guess we got to see, you know?
0: Hopefully
4: good things happen.
0: Okay. Yeah. So is there a chance you'll stay here?
4: I don't know yet.
0: Oh, all right.
4: Yeah. Well, so we'll see. But I work at Din Tai Fung, so I'll be serving some dumplings.
0: Okay.
4: Yeah, at Downtown Disney.
0: Excellent.
4: Yeah,
0: excellent. All right. Visit. Lance, awesome having you here.
4: Appreciate
0: anything
4: it.
0: We can do, you know, we'll always jump in and help you.
4: Thank you. Appreciate
0: Thank
4: it.
0: You, man.
4: Thanks, Mace.
0: Game of Games is presented by the Call Jacob Injury Hotline. 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Travis DeMarco at training camp at LMU. 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
10: 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It's time for Super Crosstalk.
0: Whoa. What's up, guys?
13: Hey.
14: What's happening?
13: How are you?
0: Who's out there? Is it DeMarco
13: Trout? Me and DeMarco.
15: Yeah, we're chilling.
13: DeMarco.
15: Yes.
0: No,
15: any more pork pirates?
0: Yesterday, I totally ignored Bergman.
13: That's okay.
0: Yeah.
15: No, he refused to talk for some reason.
0: Is that what it was?
15: Yeah, he was acting weird all day.
0: Until
15: like Kershaw,
0: Miles got
15: Kershaw,
0: there. Until Miles yeah, got when, there, then he asked him about canoodling.
15: And almost got murdered. Are you out of your mind? Did you see the size of that guy's shoulders?
13: Nah. It was something else.
15: Why would you try to get him going? That was crazy.
0: By the way, Cy Young's first game was
2: 1890 on this day.
0: So, Trav, tell me, kind of break down what Cy Young did really well. And
13: really,
0: did he have any weaknesses?
13: He four-seamer to both sides of the plate. Really knew how to finish off a guy with two strikes. So, yeah, he's one of my all-time favorites. Why did Emily put you up to this?
0: Yes,
13: that's what's
0: did.
13: Going on
0: yes,
13: right
0: she
13: now?
0: Did.
13: Yeah, I figured as much.
0: So, I don't know if you heard this or not, but, you know, he finished with 511 career wins.
13: Yep.
0: He did not get in on the first ballot.
13: Well, wow.
0: He was a second ballot Hall of Famer.
2: Second ballot, and he barely cleared the threshold.
0: With 511 wins.
13: Well, wasn't it, is it Mariano Rivera that was the first guy ever to get in unanimously?
0: Yeah, I think he's the only guy.
13: Yeah, the guys like Babe Ruth, Ted Williams, Willie Mays, Hank Aaron did not.
2: That's
13: just stupid.
2: He fell short. He attempted to be a part of the inaugural class, and he fell short at 49.1%. Made it on the second try, but barely at 76.1. Like, I know people complain that the Hall of Fames are too easy to make now, but come on.
0: Yeah.
14: Good Lord.
13: Maybe they wanted him to get 600 wins. Maybe that was the threshold back in the day. You had to get to 600 to get in.
0: Hey, I want to play something for you. I just realized who this sounds like. Okay? So, in Philadelphia, they had a contest. I don't know if you guys heard this or not. But it was an auction, and you could... one of the auction items was call an inning of Phillies baseball. And I want you to listen. Originally, you think, oh, this is a gag. Guy's going to be terrible. Listen to this guy. He's introduced, and then you can hear him do the game.
16: We are headed to the third inning. Phillies on top, 2-1, and we're pleased to welcome Lewis Kolb from Medford Lakes, New Jersey. He is our Phillies fantastic auction winner. He outbid the competition to spend an inning and do some play-by-play in the booth. And, Lewis, welcome. Glad to have you here.
17: Thank you, Scott. It's a thrill to be here. It's a lifelong dream to be in the Phillies broadcast booth. So here we go. Painter with the first pitch to Ortiz. It's in there for strike one call.
0: What do you guys
17: Phils
0: think?
17: With two in the bottom of the
15: Is
17: second.
15: Is that his real voice?
17: The lead.
0: I don't know.
2: That was my question.
17: As we start the top of the third now, Painter delivers. It's bounced foul.
0: Okay, so what do you think of that guy?
15: Oh, my God.
13: I think he's doing a bit, but it's a really good
15: really
13: one.
15: Really good one.
13: Wow. It's an incredibly good bit, that's for sure.
0: Does he sound a little like Tim Neverett? I heard this on Twitter. A lot of people are saying he sounds like Tim Neverett. Like,
13: fantastic call.
2: He did from a technical proficiency job. He was very good. I need to know, is he playing a character,
0: right,
2: or is that actually his voice?
0: Is he Brockmire?
2: Yes.
0: Yeah.
2: He sounded like Brockmire.
0: Yeah, he did.
13: He does sound like Tim Neverett, who, by the way, is really good at what the Dodgers
0: excellent.
13: Have just a murderer's row of guys that call games.
0: They
13: it's
0: really,
13: incredible.
0: You know what, they were really smart. I mean, in the wake of the loss of Vin Scully, Vin Scully moving on and retiring, they sort of put together a super team of announcers. And, you know, Joe is obviously... he's my favorite, but I mean, Tim Neverett's great. Steven Nelson is great. They really have found a way to build out a great broadcast.
2: They're like
0: team.
2: The Avengers of broadcasting.
0: They are.
13: And Rick Monday, DeMarco's heard me wax poetic about Rick Monday for a while. I love listening to Rick Monday because he gets so deeply frustrated when something goes wrong.
15: Barely hides his contempt.
13: I love it. He's one of my favorites, too.
0: Do you think he's deeply frustrated right now with a 6-game losing streak?
13: I think we're all just kind of looking at it like, what the heck's going on? But you look last year, they had a similar stretch like this. It always happens right about this time of year, somewhere late July, early August.
0: They had a 7-game losing streak last July.
13: Yeah. And it's just kind of the weirdness of baseball. And you hope that this doesn't show up when you're in a short series. But I don't think there's anything other than just a little bit of baseball weirdness and some randomness that goes along. Because you look at the six games, really only two of those games are kind of head-scratchers.
7: Right.
13: The other ones make a lot of sense. Like the Yamamoto game, a little bit of a head-scratcher. The Scooble game, they didn't get any hits. But other than that, they were throwing guys that, you know, I mean, I know Robleski's been great. I know that Eric Lauer lost for the first time yesterday, but... It was inevitable that Robleski was going to kind of regress to the mean.
7: Right.
13: It was inevitable that Eric Lauer, who was basically on the street for anybody to take, was going to have a day where they knocked him around a bunch, and it just they happened in the same week.
0: We had this conversation earlier. Pete Crow Armstrong, who is with the Cubs and has always taken shots at L.A., even though he's from here, I don't know, he wants to beat the Dodgers, et cetera. You know, we looked at the MVP race today. And Shohei and PCA have basically the same numbers.
13: Virtually identical.
0: It's almost the same.
13: Yep.
0: Shohei has started 14 games, has an ERA under 2, a whip under a buck.
13: Mm-hmm.
0: PCA has been an elite center fielder, probably the best center fielder in the game. So if there's the same offensively, how do we measure what Shohei did on the mound to what PCA does in center field?
15: Well, Travis keeps bringing up the pitching, and it was early in the season. We had this conversation last week. I think PCA has a chance to kind of steal votes or steal the MVP from Shohei because he's going to be flashy from here on out. You may forget about what Shohei did early, but if you look at Shohei in totality, right?
7: Yep.
15: PCA is one of the best five-tool players in the game.
7: Yep.
15: He's great with the glove. He's great at the plate. Well, as Travis pointed out, isn't pitching part of defense?
0: That
13: run
0: is
13: a very good point, Travis. Yeah, we like to call it run prevention.
15: Right.
13: He's a pretty good run preventer. I mean, like you said, his ERA is still under 2. His whip is like 0.9 something along the way. When he doesn't just pitch, he's one of the very best pitchers. We were talking about him winning the Cy Young a month or so ago, and I do think that he needs to get back out there on the mound to kind of lock in that MVP. I really do think that there is a real race taking place. And to your point, Mace, the offensive stats are almost identical.
15: Yeah.
13: I mean,
15: if it's just Shohei the hitter versus PCA
0: by the way,
15: hitter,
0: on top
15: he could steal it from
0: else,
15: you.
0: They both hit two homers yesterday.
15: They put on a show. It was
13: and
15: fun.
13: Look, I think that the one thing, well, maybe not the one thing, one of the things that we know about Shohei, he understands moments. He understands that when there's something that is kind of catching everybody's attention, he's really good at rising to the occasion. He knows he's in an MVP race with PCA, and I'm not saying that he can hit home runs when he just decides he wants to, but when he sees PCA have two home runs and a double, he's probably like, you know what, I'm just going to make sure that everybody walks out of here saying I did something to
15: him.
0: Right.
13: And he's really good at rising to the moment. I think we will see him on the mound again. I think he will win his third consecutive MVP, but it is officially
15: Shohei is competitive. Ask Ipe.
0: Oh,
13: you guys listen to that podcast?
0: Yeah,
15: I haven't. I don't want to watch it. I don't want to.
13: I listened to the first episode today. I thought it was terrific. I'm going to listen to the second episode on my way home tonight. It's really interesting.
0: It is
13: really
0: good.
15: It doesn't paint him as the villain, right?
13: I'm only an episode in, they're setting up. They're just about to play the interview with Ipe. But you know, There's a lot of stuff there.
15: Yeah. Okay,
13: A lot of data points.
0: Em, you got something for Andy?
11: I have some breaking news for Andy. Is that there is a meetup that you might be interested in this weekend? So Glendale is hosting a free meetup just for bold people this weekend.
0: Oh, nice.
11: Wow. And over 1,000 people have already RSVP'd for Bold Meetup LA. Dang. So if you know anybody that would appreciate a bold meetup, have fun with that.
0: Nice. Andy, are you up for a bold meetup?
2: I mean, I'm always up for meeting my brethren.
15: Your brethren.
13: How bold do you have to be?
2: Well,
13: can I go?
11: Spiritually bald, maybe could be there. So
15: spiritually bald.
2: What if you're somebody that is not quite yet bald, but you realize bald is your
15: Balding.
2: Destination, and you want to just start
0: you're
2: to meet your actual friend?
0: Yeah,
2: on like your brethren to be.
15: Yeah,
11: the,
15: you
11: the
15: may not meet
11: out
15: the criteria
11: of being bald.
15: Yeah.
2: Yes.
11: Yes.
0: Yeah. You came out as bald.
2: I did come out as bald.
15: I came out as bald.
2: I mean, I'll put it this way. Any attempts to be in the closet would have been ineffective. it would have been very hard to hide my baldiality.
0: So I wanted to dunk this in there. Jahmyr Gibbs has just signed his contract at $75.75 million. What I find interesting is there have been three running back contracts in the last 2 days. Listen to what the annual average value is for these guys. Jonathan Taylor, $22 million. Bijan Robinson, $22.25 million. Jahmyr Gibbs, $22.5 million. So they're literally like right there on top. The guy that gets paid last gets paid the

0: close, but there is very little difference between those guys. Have we entered an era where running backs are more valuable now that they're, you know, they're getting paid now? A couple of years ago, they weren't.
1: Unless, if you're one of them, if you're one of those guys, if you're a difference maker, if you're Bijan Robinson, absolutely. We said that before. If you have a special guy like Saquon Barkley, you pay that guy. But if he's not, then you can do it by committee. And even these guys with these big contracts are going to need secondary running backs. No one can take the pounding. You want them healthy for the playoffs. So, but they are special. And I'm glad you're starting to pay guys, because it's not like the NFL got away from the run game. It's been used as much, if not more. They just decided not to pay running backs for a while. But now it's turned again.
2: I think when you know that their value, as far as like the money, is one way to measure it. But where they get drafted, I think, is really interesting, too. Like Bijan Robinson was a high draft pick. That Jonathan Taylor was a high draft pick. I don't remember where Jahmyr Gibbs got drafted.
0: He was a high draft pick.
2: Yeah, so I think that to DeMarco's point, if you're special, sure, but if you are
1: Isaiah Pacheco,
2: yeah,
1: you're good enough to get away with.
2: We'll figure it out.
3: Yeah. Here's actually what I think one is the one of the delineating marks for special for running backs is, can you receive? Can you catch passes out of the backfield? It's not the only thing that'll set you apart. Like Jonathan Taylor isn't necessarily the most dynamic receiver, but he's so good as a running back.
1: He factors into the run, the pass game.
3: Right.
1: Yeah.
3: But like guys like Jahmyr Gibbs, excellent receiver. Bijan Robinson, excellent receiver. Christian McCaffrey. I mean, one of the things.
1: And they're home run hitters. They're guys that can take it the distance. Well, that's the one knock here with Kyren. Kyren is a great running back.
3: Except
1: he has no sixth gear.
3: I used to say all the time, DeMarco, that the thing that really unlocked Sean McVay's offense in the beginning when he first started coaching, it wasn't just Sean McVay's mind. It was Todd Gurley. He's an outstanding receiver.
2: And specifically throwing it to Gurley.
3: Yes.
1: Yeah.
3: He was an outstanding receiver.
2: Yeah. Yeah.
0: Hey, one last thing. Yesterday, I don't know if you guys saw, I think you probably talked about that Akron Zips offer. Season ticket holders, they're going to be a drawing of season ticket holders, and somebody's going to get to script the opening drive for Akron.
1: Love to do that. Oh, my God. That'd be so fun.
0: So, what's amazing is once this was released, and again, there were not, it's not a highly attended stadium, but they sold out season tickets yesterday after announcing this opportunity for somebody. Would you, DeMarco, do a good job? You would do a great job.
1: First play, flea flicker. Second play, fumble a Ruski.
2: Statue of Liberty.
1: Statue of Liberty, double reverse pass. Let's go. Absolutely.
2: You only get three, you're going to have to punt.
1: Yes. Yeah. Anything I can think of for that first script. Absolutely.
0: Yeah. Who are you guys talking to today, Gino?
2: Kyren.
1: Kyren Williams. Yep. Yeah.
2: Yeah.
3: He's a good interview.
2: Kyren's going to swing through after practice. Yeah. Yesterday was awesome. We had Puka
0: Miles. You got the big guns yesterday.
1: Yeah, that dude is
2: literally
1: huge, man.
2: Like, Myles Garrett is...
1: Well, okay, so Myles Garrett, I'm kind of used to, big dude with muscles. Seen that before.
0: Mm-hmm.
1: I still can't get over how big Clayton Kershaw was. That dude is huge. Good God almighty. Yeah. Now it makes sense. Plus a mound?
2: Yeah.
1: He must look like a giant.
2: He is a giant.
1: Was throwing a curveball at me.
0: Was he at camp yesterday?
2: Yeah, he was.
0: Did you get him on?
2: No.
1: He waved us off.
2: He respectfully declined.
0: Declined, yeah.
1: It was Greg.
2: Yes.
1: Greg scared him.
0: Yeah, no. Once they heard Greg ask the canoodling question, it was over.
2: He was out with his boys, and they were having a great time.
0: It
2: was
0: very nice.
2: He looks like he's enjoying his post-Dodger retirement. It's
1: yes.
2: Looks like he's having a good time.
0: All right.
1: And non-conditioning days.
2: Yes, no conditioning days, clearly.
0: Jeez.
4: Wow.
0: That's a little bit of a shot there, Trav.
1: Hey, it's retired. Come on, man. That's what you do.
0: Coming up next for you, Travis and DeMarco, or DeMarco and Travis, depending on how you look at it. They are live at Rams training camp tomorrow. It'll be me and Sue at 12 o'clock noon for Mason and Ireland. Have a good night. 710 ESPN.
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2: The No Stress Sports Talk Express on this Thursday, August 6th. Well, we are back at Rams Training Camp at LMU. Now, yesterday on the program at Rams Training Camp, Gregory Arthur Bergman was on the show, as he is most Wednesdays. And he asked Myles Garrett, you know, a certain question.
9: So I don't know if you saw it, but Justin Herbert, the quarterback for the Chargers, had his friend Madison Beer out there, and they were sitting there with a little picnic outside. Would you do that with Chloe Kim? Would you come out here and have a little, picnic, hang out with Chloe for a little bit?
10: Let me stand back on this one.
9: I told him I'd say
10: that. Was Bergman that asked that question?
11: Probably not.
9: No, I appreciate the answer.
12: By the way, we all thought you would not do it.
9: Yeah, absolutely. I just thought it was funny.
2: You know, I want to call out DeMarco Farr. Mr. Oh, I'm a football player. Oh, tough guy. You better not ask that, Greg. What's Myles Garrett going to do, DeMarco? He's not going to beat up Gregory Arthur Bergman. He'll make like 5 of them. Stop doing that. Oh, I played football. What am I? Oh, we're going to beat up. Gutless bum, DeMarco. Anyway, we are live from Rams training camp yet again. Scheduled to appear, Kyren Williams. Ahead on the show, we got producer Lara, Travis, and producer Jorge. Jorge Briones from The Morning Show, sitting in on the board today, while Young D, producer DeAndre, is running it in the social media room on the YouTube. Say hi to DeAndre in that YouTube chat. And tell everybody DeMarco's a bum, and Greg Bergman's question was good. Let's have some fun. 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Let's do it. Your Thursday afternoon edition.
10: Let me stand back on this one.
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0: Go ahead. Where'd that come from? How did I become a football tough guy for standing back?
8: Gutless bum.
0: Gutless bum. Yeah. Why am I a gutless bum?
8: I don't know.
0: Where'd that come from? Why are you guys all staring at me?
8: No, I don't know.
0: That's so wild.
8: I'm just here. I'm just
0: me
8: here.
0: Too. Oh, hey, did they even say your name?
8: I think you said my first name. I think I was introduced last.
0: So crazy. Right. Okay.
8: Just working.
0: Wow, I was not prepared for that. That's very interesting.
8: That was fun seeing him yesterday.
0: That was cool.
8: That was
0: super cool.
8: I loved it. I absolutely loved getting a chance, and Puka too, for that matter.
0: Yeah.
8: Talking to both of those guys yesterday was an incredible amount of fun, and I'm excited to talk to Kyren again today. Today's the last day that the guys are out here.
0: I just saw the truck get packed up. They put the squat racks on the truck. Everybody's moving out.
8: Yeah.
0: So this will be the last night for some of the staff, like the last practice. They pack up and head home. The players, one more night.
8: One more sleep.
0: One more practice, one more sleep, and then head home, and then camp is over. That was quick.
8: Yeah.
0: And on the football. Absolutely.
8: How different is it now from when you went through it? Like, just the process,
0: Travis,
8: the physicality, the whole thing.
0: I told you from day one, like, I keep when Whitworth was here, his first practice, he walked off the field, and he was clean. I said, back in the day when I did this, I'd be bleeding by now on day one, you know, out of some part of my body. Yeah. So, I mean, it's a lot safer now. I think you get better work. We talked about the tech advances out here. It just makes everything easier. And you got great weather, great field, great everything. It's completely 100% different from when I played.
8: How much longer could you have played had you been dealing with this sort of environment rather than the blood and guts environment that you had to go through?
0: You know, it would add some years. That's the reason I think Aaron can come back and still get it done. I mean, because he has a coach and you have a league that doesn't beat you up Wednesday to Saturday now.
8: Yeah.
0: You know, you could actually heal up and play your best football. So, I mean, I'm sure it would have extended careers like Kurt Warner. I'm sure he would have played longer had you not been able to blast him out.
8: Yeah.
0: And Troy Aikman back in the old
8: rules. Troy Aikman, Steve Young, Kurt Warner, like those guys just took put Brett Favre.
0: But that was the game back then. Yeah, and then you have coaches that know now, because I keep telling you, even Vermeil, every time I talk to him, the first thing he does is apologizes.
8: Like, yeah, you've said that.
0: Because he only knew one way to do it. Now it's been proven, thank you, Sean McVay, that this actually works. Look, not playing your guys in preseason actually is okay.
8: I'm sure at some point, you know, fast forward 30 years into the future or whatever it is, that they'll be doing it differently than what we're looking at today. Because these things just evolve, right? They just change. More information comes. You realize that this works, this doesn't work, and this is the evolution from 30 years ago when you were doing it to the evolution of 30 years from now. God only knows what it's going to
0: look like. Cars and seatbelts, man. We didn't know.
8: Yeah.
0: I mean, concussions, like I said, you got your bell rung. Go sit over there until your head clears, get back in. Now we know. So everything's different. Oh, you know, now we have guardian caps.
8: Mm-hmm.
0: You know, we don't need to go out there and do Oklahoma drill to be tough. You don't have to do it that way to
8: unless
0: be
8: unless you grow up in the Puka Nacua household, then you do it in the backyard with your brothers.
0: I so identify with that, Travis. I was the tackling dummy. I was the weight.
8: Wait, what do you mean you were the weight?
0: I was the weight. They would use me as a weight. Military presses.
12: Wait, are you serious?
0: Yeah, my two brothers.
8: How much older are your older brothers?
0: We're all 2 years apart. So and then four. So when they hit like middle school or junior high.
8: So he's a senior in high school. You're in the eighth grade.
0: Senior sophomore.
8: Okay.
0: My middle brother was in school with me. My oldest brother had just left by the time I got to high school.
8: Okay.
0: Yeah. So, but when we were growing up, when they hit their growth spurt, when they needed weights, me. They would tie my hands and feet and lift me like a weight.
8: Don't take this the wrong way. I think that you and I have established a good enough relationship that you understand what I'm about to ask you.
0: Yeah.
8: I never envisioned you as like a string bean kind of kid.
0: No, I was a big kid.
8: Big kid. So, this wasn't like a little like broomstick that they were putting over their head.
0: No,
8: you were probably a fairly good sized young
0: man.
8: This
0: was me. I had the adult pants. They just, you know, cut and made into because the butt was so big.
8: The booty.
0: Yeah. And then I hated Marcus Allen. We called it Marcus Allen. That's when I would try to jump over the couch like Marcus Allen, and they would be linebackers and just drill me.
8: Like they were on the other side of the couch
0: yeah.
8: and just coming out and trying to.
0: My job was to jump over and do the Walter Payton, do the Marcus Allen. And I would just get drilled in the living room.
8: What was your mother saying when you guys were doing the Marcus Allen
0: drill? Mom was not home. But every now and then, that's when I would get them back. I would take a dive.

0: guy. This is how he sounds. He's been raised right. He's got a family. He knows. He just got caught out there for a minute. He's back. He'll be fine.
1: Yeah, look, we've talked about this a bunch. He's just got to go out there and play well, and everything will be fine.
0: Yeah.
1: It literally is that simple. Go out there, play well. Everybody moves on from period, end of that sentence. Not talking about Puka anymore. Talking about a different thing. That no, almost without exception, no matter what you do, if you go out there and play well, we're going to move on.
0: Yeah.
1: Now, some stuff is a little more serious than others, but look, talent is the great eraser. Performance, production is the great eraser. If you go out there and do it, everybody go, he's fine.
0: Well,
1: that's just the way it works.
0: I'm glad that, you know, he didn't, like, the offseason didn't cost him the trust of his quarterback and his coach, because we've seen this before. It's as easy as they just don't throw you the ball anymore.
1: Yeah.
0: If you think you've arrived and you're the guy and you're above it all of a sudden they stop feeding you.
1: What if you have that attitude that you just described, but you're still balling like crazy? They're still going to throw you the ball, right?
0: I mean, if you want to win, you throw it to your best guy. But,
1: right.
0: I mean, if there's other people and there's other opportunities out there, like, there is a choice.
1: Yeah.
0: I could throw it to Devontae. I could throw it to you. I saw it with Torrey and Isaac. They're both open.
1: Yeah.
0: It's a choice. You know what I'm saying? So, look, I could
1: feed quarterback, you got to be a little bit of a diplomat, right?
0: You
1: got to feed both of these guys so they both don't get too frustrated with what's going on. I got to make – might not have to be exactly equal, but at least needs to be kind of sort of close.
0: And that's why the smart thing, Devontae, Puka, this is what you learn from Cooper Kupp. He didn't do it publicly, but he does it privately, is the first thing you do is you praise the guy feeding you.
1: Yeah.
0: Yeah. You make sure you thank him, and then you keep getting the rock. It's not just you out here.
1: We're all wired the same way. We're not complicated people. If you say nice things about me, I like you.
0: Right.
1: Right? If you say nothing to me, I might be all right with you. But if you go out of your way to make my life harder, okay.
0: Or you think you got into the end zone on your own, oh, okay. Yeah. We'll fix that.
1: Okay.
0: Yeah, there you go. Yeah.
1: That's we're all the same.
0: Yeah.
1: We are all the same.
0: I think he got out. I think he's back. He's in year four. He's a leader now. He understands guys are looking up to him. The first guy he mentioned was Myles Garrett. Even he's shocked. You got an Avenger that dropped out of the sky that said, I want to play for you, or you got him here.
1: Yeah.
0: Yeah, I mean, this is a year you don't want to let go. This could be something special.
1: The only thing I heard from Puka yesterday that I did not like was him talking about going and clearing out linebackers. I'm like, I was not crazy about that. Like, the idea of him coming into the middle of the field to try to make room for other people, like, that's a pretty valuable piece of a player to send into that part of the field.
0: Let me throw this out. When you get chipped by a guy like him, because he's a bigger receiver,
1: yeah,
0: and he's a guy that's not afraid of contact, when you're an edge guy, like a defensive, like a Joey Bosa or a Nick Bosa, and you're getting your butt up in the air, you're getting ready to tee off in that tackle, you take a step and get blindsided, you'll be looking for it the rest of the game.
1: Okay.
0: So it does benefit the Rams to have him be physical, but I would rather him not take those hits.
1: Can we have someone else do it and send Puka out there, and then maybe he can look for it from someone else? I don't need him. I need him catching it and running with it. I don't need him making space.
0: Well, if you send in somebody else, you probably know it's coming, but from Puka, it could catch you right off guard.
1: All right, we got a lot of good stuff to get to. Like we mentioned, Kyren Williams is going to join us after practice. That's coming up in just a little bit. And you got a chance to get that MVP look up close yesterday, didn't you?
0: The highlights were outstanding. Yeah.
1: Yeah, we'll get into a little bit of Ohtani versus PCA. That's coming up. Football season is back. And ESPN LA and Waba Grill have your chance to win. 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
8: What just walked in right now?
9: Tacos and burritos.
8: Like, I mean, all of a sudden, they show up with a plate full of tacos and burritos. Not a bad way to do it.
9: That's just glorious. I love that. I love this crew. Coffee, tacos, burritos.
8: Yeah.
9: We're good.
8: Yeah, no, that's a good way to start the afternoon.
9: They suck at football, though, that little pregame.
10: Wow.
8: What do you think about me slinging it out there?
9: Trav, one of the guys said, is he a quarterback?
8: They
9: thought you were a retired Ram. They did.
10: He's
9: like, who is that guy? It's Travis. Did he play?
8: Well, I played Nerf football in the backyard with my neighbors. Does that count?
9: You did have a nice windup, though.
8: I can throw things. I went to school for free because I could throw things.
9: Yeah, I can tell you have some zip and you have some strength in your hands. You can manipulate the ball.
8: I threw one to Josh that Junior was covering him. So we were running a little game with Josh and Lucas and Junior.
9: Yeah.
8: And Josh did a little in route, and I was like, okay, he was open for a second, and I went in there and I ripped it, and the second I let it go, I'm like, oh, Junior's got it. Like, I was going to throw a pick, and it went right through his hands, and Josh did what a great receiver does, bang, caught it, and to the house.
9: We call that a Favre.
8: Yeah.
9: You threw it right through him. There you go. Yeah.
8: That's all I got.
9: Yeah, but I was watching you. You know, you got a long release. You show a lot of body. I mean, you might want to get rid of it quicker.
8: Okay,
9: yeah,
8: that's a good note.
9: Protect those ribs.
8: That's a good note.
9: There you go. Yeah.
8: Well, I had it nice and high. I had it nice and but look, I'm a pitcher. I need to get a nice long release, right? I don't have it up here to just pow. There's a reason we have a wind-up in baseball, right? Like, you don't get to wind up in football. You just got to step into it and let it rip. I got to tell you, Laura. Yeah. You have good hands. I was watching when they were throwing you the ball. Like, you know what she does? And this is, like, the quickest way to tell whether or not somebody knows what they're doing. If you throw something at them, what's the first thing they do? Do they put their hands out like this to catch it? Or do they go like this to have it hit them and then catch it?
9: Yeah, she tries to catch
8: it. You had your hands out. You did it correctly.
10: Yeah, no, I know. The gentleman that thought you were a quarterback.
8: That's my new best friend, by the way.
10: Yeah, he's awesome, by the way.
9: Yeah, he's a good dude.
10: Yesterday, he was like, oh, you can – because I joked and said, I can't throw, but I can catch.
8: You can.
10: And then he's like, no, you can actually throw. And one of the guys that works for the Rams, by the way, was like, yo, you need to sign yourself up for flag football or something. I was like, oh, thank you.
9: You should meet the guy that we're talking about.
10: Yeah, well, you should.
9: He's the Marlboro man.
8: I'm going to sign an autograph as Jim Everett. You think?

0: I'd get away with it?
1: No. No. Don't try that.
0: No.
1: No.
0: General Blade. Right? I'm just going to put it right out there and see what happens. I feel like it's a full servo circle moment coming back to Jim Everett
1: you
0: in my life.
1: You should try that and sell it and just see that guy's. That's Jim Everett? Are you sure?
0: Jim Everett lived in my neighborhood until fairly recently. You'd see him out there walking around, walking his dog. He looks like a former NFL
1: player. Oh, yeah. He was a dang oak tree. He was big.
0: Was he a teammate of yours?
1: No. He was walking out the same day I was walking in.
0: Okay.
1: And he was in New Orleans, so I wound up playing against him.
0: Yeah.
1: A bunch. Yeah. And I didn't know. For some reason, I'm new to this, right? Jackie Slater told me I must hate him.
0: You must hate Slater or Everett?
1: I must hate Everett.
0: Okay.
1: So I just walked in. I have no idea why, but Jackie said I must hit you, so I have to hit you.
0: Oh.
1: It was, what's the Everett game? The Phantom Sack.
0: Oh, yeah.
1: Yeah. He wasn't over it. Yeah. So,
0: well,
1: yeah.
0: What do I know? But you tell me. I would think that knowing what you guys do, knowing how violent and dangerous and physical and painful it is what you guys do, someone that does that is going to be looked at differently.
1: Well, the funny thing was I saw it. I was a kid. I wasn't a part of it. But after I became a broadcaster and then Sam Bradford was drafted in 2010 and watching him go through his paces, and it was a point where he just couldn't move. He was so frustrated, and he gave up like a 18-yard sack, and the guy was 12 feet away, and he just froze.
0: Yeah.
1: Like, it's...
0: That's tough.
1: You know? So, I mean, talking to him, talking about it, sometimes as quarterbacks, man, it's rough. You get frustrated, and you just fall. You know what I mean? Yeah, it just happens.
0: For people that might not be old enough to remember what DeMarco and I are talking about, there was a moment. It was in the NFC Championship game, wasn't
1: it?
0: Yeah,
1: big game.
0: NFC Championship game where the Niners got a little pressure on him, and he just took a seat.
1: Yeah, well,
0: yeah,
1: I felt
0: nobody touched him. He just took a seat.
1: I felt like a hockey goon.
0: Yeah.
1: Like Jackie was like, you need to go out there and hit him. He didn't do anything to me.
0: Look, what do I know? But when Jackie says go do something, you should go do it.
1: That's exactly how I behaved, yes.
0: Is that
1: okay.
0: Like playing with your dad?
1: Pretty much. He could have been my father. He's 17 years older than I am.
0: Yeah.
1: Yeah.
0: Okay, yeah.
1: So he could have been my dad, theoretically. And, I mean, he had the respect of everybody. He would walk down the middle of the plane with a newspaper. This is when we read newspapers.
0: Love that.
1: And he would just walk up to where he wanted to sit down and just stand there. And then the rest of the guys would clear out the aisle.
0: I'm assuming he'd get the whole row, too,
1: yeah,
0: right?
1: He gets the whole aisle. But just, hey, this is Jackie's row, move. And he would sit down, read his paper, and not move.
0: That's so baller. That's so baller. Like that's real juice.
1: That's
0: right?
1: Real. Yeah.
0: I don't have to say a word. I don't have to look at you.
1: Yeah.
0: I don't have to do anything. I'm just going to sit there and open up my page and wait for you to move, and you're going to move.
1: Big Jack. Yes, sir.
0: That's fantastic. So you got a chance to go back and look at a little Otani and PCA slugfest yesterday.
1: Just like you did, I wanted to see, because I think this MVP race is wide open.
0: I do, too.
1: I do, and PCA, I think, has a chance to steal it from Otani, and I think he would actually be stealing it. Because
0: I agree.
1: If you take Otani for what he is the MVP.
0: Yep.
1: No one is better at baseball. He pitches and he hits. But from this point on, PCA has a chance to put on shows, to steal the highlights, to steal votes from Otani. People like us, Travis in particular, have to remind people that Otani was actually good when he did pitch.
0: Yeah.
1: But he hasn't
0: I think he's
1: pitched.
0: Coming back, too.
1: You think so?
0: I do.
1: I think he needs to.
0: I do, too. I think that this is one of these things, because all the quotes about Otani going back to the mound have all had, they've all been slightly different, but they all have the same theme, which is this undercurrent of, if this were the playoffs, he'd be pitching.
1: Right.
0: So I think that he's capable
1: Hell,
0: of doing
1: he said
0: it.
1: That. Yeah.
0: I think that this is one of those things that winning the MVP is obviously important. That stuff matters. You know, especially like Otani is like LeBron or Jordan or Kobe. They're chasing legacy as much as it is championships and all these other things. And MVPs are a big part of that. Winning four in a row is unbelievable.
1: Right.
0: He's trying to run that down. And to your point, I think that people that are paying attention know he's the most valuable player. He's also the best player. But that doesn't mean people don't get bored. That doesn't mean that people don't start telling different stories. It doesn't mean PCA isn't a great player. It just means that, you know, he's got four already. He's got three in a row. You know, let's just give it to the PCA might not have another year like this. Let's go in that direction. We can catch Otani next season or the season after that. But he's the best player. There really isn't an argument that you can convince me otherwise that he's not the best player. And if he goes out there and pitches, let's say he pitches five more times before the end of the year, and those five
1: Lights
0: starts
1: out
0: are. I don't even think they have to be. I think they just have to be pretty good.
1: Yeah.
0: You know what I mean? Like B-plus or better outings for Ohtani, and I think he runs away with it again.
1: Because the numbers are close.
0: Virtually identical.
1: 288, 26 home runs, 69 RBI, 28 stolen bases, 60 walks.
0: Yeah.

0: The first Cubs player to have consecutive seasons with 25 home runs or more and 25 stolen bases. That's the other thing about baseball you might want to consider, building new stars.
1: Yeah.
0: Because
1: yeah.
0: Shohei's going to be Shohei. I assume he's going to be around the MVP race again. You might want to nudge it towards PCA just for the building new stars of it all.
2: Yeah, that's an interesting way to look at it. I think it's funny. Like, for me, I love dynasties. I love stars just racking up awards. Like, I could watch. I want to watch the movie Stars, right? I want to see the Tom Cruise movie. I want to see Ohtani.
0: Right.
2: I want to see.
0: But
2: Bond.
0: I want a choice. I want Stallone and I want Arnold.
2: Yeah.
0: You know what I mean? So Shohei's going to be Shohei. It'd be nice to have the MVP over here. How about make Shohei the guy that's chasing versus the MVP? I love that, too. Let's see if he can regain it. Same thing that's going on in Kansas City right now. Was last year a fluke or, you know?
2: That's what's so funny. Yeah. Like, dude, and I don't think you're wrong, but when you said it like that, I'm like, Like, the idea of having to regain it, he's still in the lead if you're actually paying attention. Like,
0: yeah.
2: But you're right. It does feel like because, oh, now he's just the best offensive player in the league or one of the best offensive players. Like, he's not even pitching anymore. Let's ding him for not being the only guy in the league who does these two things. Like it's almost they're holding it against him because he's not Babe Ruth at this very single moment.
0: And, you know, I'm so glad they came up with that conspiracy theory about Babe Ruth being real, because I've had that thought forever. There's only like four highlights we ever see.
2: Well, they barely invented how to take pictures at that
0: point. But there's pictures
2: in human
0: back then. There's other stuff, I guess.
2: There's lots of pictures. There's only a few like movie reels of it.
0: Yeah.
2: But I thought Babe Ruth was a cartoon character until I was like 9 years old. I'm not even kidding.
0: Right,
2: like
0: right.
2: I thought that Baby Ruth, the candy bar, was like part of the story of Babe Ruth. I thought he was a cartoon character, the only guy that could hit home runs, the guy that was, you know, overweight and hit this bat that was like a telephone pole, and he just hit these. And I'm like, that's not a real guy. Like, you don't think about things when you're 8 or 9 years old like that until I finally like, hold on, that was a real.
0: That's
2: person?
0: A real person that lived,
2: and the candy bar has nothing to do with him. That's actually something totally
0: but
2: different.
0: You've seen some of and heard some of those podcasts about guys that were actually talking about the bats they used and where he played. Like, you can't get it out from here with that. How did you do that back then?
2: Dude, he was drinking like 14 bottles of beer a day. Like, he was on a different program. He was taking down hot dogs by the dozen. He was
0: old
2: eating
0: school.
2: Four steaks a night. He was running around town until the early
0: old
2: hours
0: school.
2: Of the morning. Yeah, he was living his life, man.
0: I mean, I think it would be something. But I think, if, like you said, if Shohei comes back and pitches, just on a semi-regular basis, he wins hands down.
2: He needs to remind people.
0: Exactly.
2: Just remind people. Hey, by the way, I do this. Y'all remember, right? Let me go.
0: I'm still that guy.
2: Let me go strike out 10 guys real quick. Okay, y'all remember?
0: Yeah.
2: This is what I do.
0: That's what I got from that leadoff home run. Like, when you said he understands the moment, that was, I just hit one in your house.
2: There are some guys that just, oh, this big, everybody watching? Okay.
0: Bow!
2: Okay.
0: Yeah.
2: And they're able to lock in just a little bit more.
0: But here's the problem. PCA got
2: he sure
0: it.
2: Did.
0: He was right there with him.
2: How about this?
0: Yeah.
2: Ohtani hit 2 home runs.
0: Yeah.
2: And PCA had a better day. PCA had 2 home runs and a double, and his team won the game.
0: And that's the thing. Speaking of that, you're not worried about this little swoon?
2: Not yet.
0: Okay, I'm glad you said yet.
2: And by the way, we're a long way from worry. It's more one of those, what the heck's going on? But worry is, worry's not part of the equation.
0: You don't worry about losing streaks, right? It's just how they've lost is what bothers me.
2: That's a better point of concern. Like, how they look is like they look bad.
0: Yeah.
2: That they're losing is like, okay, it's baseball, it gets weird, but that they're playing crappy baseball is bizarre. But then you kind of look around, who's not there, who is there, who's on the mound. They're just
0: a lot going on.
2: Every year they have a week or two where it's like, hey, what's wrong with them? And the answer is always nothing.
0: Well, it's not just bad luck. Tell me if I'm wrong.
2: Yeah.
0: 6-game skid, the starters have been hammered for 8.42 ERA and 13 home runs in 31 innings.
2: That's the big one.
0: Okay.
2: It's the home runs that they can't keep people in the ballpark is a big deal. We'll get into all this with Greg. He's going to join us for a little first pitch, which is coming up next in Rams training camp, where we are is back. 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A little Greg Bergman joining us next for First Pitch. We're here at LMU for the final day of training camp on 710 ESPN.
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3: I'm an athlete, and I would get out there, and I would be, believe me when I tell you this right now, you wouldn't even know that I hadn't played. Like, I mean, I just would have fit right in. Now, maybe I never touched the ball, but I mean, I would have just fit right in. It's like if you put me in a Major League Baseball game and you stuck me in right field and no balls come out to right field, and then I come up to bat and I take three swings and I strike out, how different do I look? Guys do that all the time. I could fit right in with you and your friends playing volleyball.
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4: 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I didn't
0: know.
4: I was laughing at
0: the thought of you trying to play beach volleyball.
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0: These guys, he's playing with, like, professional athletes.
3: Well, this guy played college volleyball.
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2: Hey. Another beautiful day out here, DeMarco. Nice little breeze.
0: I love the breeze.
2: They dialed up the weather pretty nicely for us.
0: Yes.
2: The last couple of days.
0: Did you see the coach just walk by?
2: I did not.
0: That was Coach Ron Gould. That's the running back coach.
2: Okay.
0: That's the guys behind. I was going to say the Oompa Loompas. That's bad. That's the guys behind the scenes that do all the hard work.
2: Okay.
0: It goes from Sean McVay's brain out to the players.
2: Yeah.
0: Great conduit.
2: Okay.
0: Yeah.
4: They're just little orange men.
0: No, see? Delete that.
2: They had green hair, too, Greg.
4: Oh, yeah, those green ones. That green hair.
2: Yeah, they had the green, orange skin, green hair. And there was some sort of, like, white makeup on their eyes. Something like that.
0: Oompa, loompa, loompa.
2: That was a trippy movie.
0: Got another riddle for you. What do you get when your kid is a brat?
2: You know those songs. I know High School Musical and Mary Poppins.
0: There we go. See?
2: Yeah, those
0: it's in
2: good.
0: There. It's embedded.
2: That boat ride through the tunnel was messed up, by the way.
4: Oh, that was an amazing scene. I love that scene.
0: Yes.
4: But the High School Musical thing, that's the weird one. Of all the things you know, The High School Musical stuff is the weirdest one for me.
2: I have a daughter that was exactly the right age when High School Musical was at its absolute peak, and that movie was in our DVD player like six times a week.
4: Got it.
2: Yeah, I could not. It's just through osmosis, you know. You just, we're all in this together. Like, I know all of the songs. Yeah, I don't know the dances. I don't know any of that, but I do know the rest.
0: Yeah. Greg, I got a

0: Blue review question for you.
1: Blue review.
0: What is the biggest concern about the Dodgers right now, as the Blue Review is concerned?
1: The biggest concern right now? Biggest concern is all of it. It's the bullpen. It's not paying attention to the outfield. It's the base running. It's the offense not getting hits. It's pitchers not named Yoshinobu Yamamoto and Tarek Skubal not being able to get outs. There's a lot of things that are a problem at this moment and the reason for this six-game losing streak. But I think the biggest thing overall of all of it that really matters down the line is the catching. I am so worried about the catching with no Dalton Rushing and no Will Smith.
0: That's exactly right. That's the part. Look, Glasnow's going to come back. Snell's going to come back. Otani's going to come back. The pitching will be fine. I don't worry about that at all. You've got two guys at the back of the bullpen that you feel relatively good with, and Scott and Diaz, and a whole bunch of guys to bridge the gap if you need to go from the starter to something before that. If Will Smith comes back and is still not right, and Dalton Rushing is unavailable for the rest of the year, that is the biggest issue, because you're going to be using a guy back there that is not of the caliber that you've been, not even the caliber of a guy like Dalton Rushing, and certainly not the caliber of a guy like Will Smith. And Rortvedt gives me a little bit of peace of mind because he was a part of it doing it last year, and he went through some tight moments with that team, but Fiducia just hasn't had to be a part of something like this. Not that he can't do it, but we just don't know if he can do it.
1: No, you don't know if he can do it. The good thing about him, though, is that he's been around here with this organization, and he was also with the Rays organization. That's a very good organization. They're a first-place team, too. So he's in a situation where he's in pressure moments. Even though it's still not the playoffs, it's still a little bit different. But the fact is he's someone that's playing with a top-tier team in two different spaces. But it's really, Rortvedt is the best one for it, because we saw what he did with the pitching staff last year. He had a bunch of games where he allowed pitchers to give up no runs by how he called the game, or they were just calling him themselves, whatever it was. The pitchers trusted him while he was back there. So you can get away with it, but it's nowhere, anywhere near what you're getting with Will Smith, and it's even nowhere near what you're getting with Dalton Rushing. So that worries me tremendously if it's those two in the postseason.
2: Is he talking just at the plate?
0: No,
2: or everything?
0: I think it's the whole package.
1: All of it. Getting hits in big moments, I'm not sure either one of them can do it. Fiducia looked like he had a pretty good swing, though, so in a couple of bats that we saw from him. And then, Rortvedt was never known for his bat.
0: No, and again, I don't know if the calling of the game is a part of it, but right now these guys are pitching to scouting reports. They're pitching to their stuff. Like the information is out there. They're gonna throw the pitches that they want to throw.
2: So you're talking getting in front of.
0: Yeah, it's a matter of catching the ball when it's not thrown where it's supposed to
2: Got
0: be
2: it.
0: Thrown. When the ball's in the dirt. When there's a runner on third. It's all those little things. But it is the first thing all season long that makes you go, huh? It's the only thing. Like even when Edwin Diaz went down, you're like, all right, whatever. When Kyle Tucker has really not been able to get on track, it's like, okay, they're still, winning a whole bunch of games. This is the thing that is like, okay, let's see what happens next. It is. I think you're spot on, Greg.
1: Yeah.
0: PCA going to steal the MVP?
1: I think it's, weirdly enough, it's possible. I don't think he should. I don't think that, because at the end of the day, if you look at it, who's the best player in all of the National League? This one,
0: sure,
1: the other. The best player is Shohei Ohtani, and he did two things for most of the year. I understand that he hasn't done it at all. He hasn't done the second thing, the pitching part of it. But the fact is that he is the best player out there. PCA is having a fantastic year. He had another great play today where he was sliding into third base. It was tied 2-2. The ball gets away. He goes home, and that's just another moment for PCA. So he can go out there and steal it. It will really just come down to Shohei holding on to it. And if he comes back and pitches again, and he pitches at a pretty good to high level, then I think he still holds on to it. I still think he's ahead in all of this. PCA is trying to grab it and steal it from him.
0: I think if there was a vote today, it's remarkably close. I think that if you took a vote a month ago, it is probably unanimously tilted towards Ohtani. And I think a month from now, we're going to be real close to back to a near unanimous vote for Ohtani, because I think you're right. We were talking about it a second ago, Greg, and I said to DeMarco, he just needs to remind people of what he's doing.
1: Yes.
0: Like that he hasn't pitched in in nearly 8 weeks now. Like it's like, okay, like as weird as it sounds, we kind of forget that it's not normal to do both of these things unless we see both of those things. And when he goes out there and just takes the ball three more times over the course of the season, four more times over the course of the season, and pitches

0: reasonably well, it's like, oh, yeah, right, what were we thinking?
1: How do you say I am him in Japanese? That's what Jeff
0: Shohei Ohtani.
1: That's it, right there. if you go by very definition of most valuable, it's Shohei. But I think PCA could outplay him down the stretch without pitching.
2: Yeah. Well, he could, I mean, because especially if he has amazing defensive web gems and things like that. But like, it's this award is never the most valuable player. But if it is the most valuable player, he's the most valuable player to the Dodgers.
1: Hands down.
2: Without question. If you don't have Shohei, I'm looking at this and saying that team's not winning the World Series.
1: He's not just the most valuable to the Dodgers. He's the most valuable to baseball.
2: Right.
0: No matter how you define value, he wins.
1: Yes.
0: If it's value as to who generates the most income, he's the most valuable. If it's the value to if you took a player off a team, how does the team look most different? He's the most valuable. If it's who's the best player, he's the most valuable. However you want to define it, he is the most valuable. That's why I think this conversation, and DeMarco, I'm with you. I think you're 100% right. But if you really stop and kind of go, okay, how do we want to define it? The answer is always going to, or at least this season, it's Ohtani. And what's interesting to me, let's say, hypothetically, there's another guy in the league that is the equivalent of Tommy Edman as an offensive player and let's say Eric Lauer as a pitcher, okay? But he's both. It's one guy, but he is an everyday offensive player and a rotational starting pitcher. That's the MVP of
1: You're
0: the
1: on
0: league.
1: The MVP.
0: Yeah, that's what I mean. Like, you don't – he's the best hitter and one of the best pitchers. If you were just kind of surviving in the league as both, you're the MVP. So this is why these conversations always leave me a little frustrated by the time I kind of think my way through it.
2: Yeah, and if you go look at it, like the just as the regular stats, we're talking like home runs, RBIs, OPS, on baseball, all the blah, blah, blah, all that stuff, it's virtually identical.
0: Yeah,
2: and so PCA has a higher WAR overall, and because, you know, that is a big deal in these conversations. But then you think to yourself, oh, wait, let's go look at his pitching stats too, and he has a 2 ERA and a sub-1 WHIP. Like, yeah, like right there, it's over. And I just don't want it to be a situation where they give it to him like because it's some stupid reason. Like,
1: it's not the end of the world, Greg. No. It's not the end of the world if he doesn't get it.
2: No,
1: It'd be nice for baseball to build a new star.
2: No, I mean,
1: it's not like Shohei's going away.
2: But you know what I mean? In that sense, in that mentality, that's the same mentality of what I think of what they're doing with the Hall of Fame. Just putting anybody in because we want somebody else to go. We want another person.
1: It's not like
2: in
1: he's
2: there.
1: Having a subpar year. I'm just
2: PCA is great, but there's a player that has a great year every year. Last year was Francisco Lindor. The year before that, it was Kyle Schwarber. It still is Shohei Ohtani.
1: That's true. Big Dumper went away.
2: Yeah.
0: Holy smoke!
1: Big Dumper went away.
2: Yeah, he's betting like 100.
0: Like the level of consistency that he's thrown out there, and really his entire career is what makes him. This is why guys like him and Judge there's only a very small handful. Like, quite frankly, Trout when he was healthy, like it's not that they put together a monster season. That happens once in a while.
1: That's
0: Cal Raleigh just hit 60 home runs. He stinks this year.
1: Yeah. I would hate to give it to a guy.
0: He's having a terrible season.
1: I would hate to give it to a guy and he falls off a cliff.
0: Yeah.
1: And then Shohei's still Shohei.
0: Yeah.
1: That would be embarrassing.
2: See, that was what my point was going to be. Like, if you look at it 20 years down the line and you're looking at Shohei Ohtani, Shohei Ohtani, Shohei Ohtani, he's Pete Crow Armstrong. Shohei Ohtani, Shohei Ohtani, Shohei Ohtani. Like, why is that person in there? It's clear who the best player is, and that's who should get it. That's it. I understand I'm biased because I'm a Dodger fan, but
1: that's
2: kind of what you're going to be looking at.
0: You mean like when you look at the NFL MVPs to Mark and you're going down like, Mark Mosley?
1: Really?
2: What? Yeah. Why?
1: A place kicker.
0: A mediocre kicker.
1: Right.
0: It showed up on my feed the other day. Like, he was something like 25 out of 30 kicking field goals. I'm like, he's the MVP of the league?
1: He was the last of the straight-on guys.
0: It was that strike-shortened season where everything got very weird very quickly. Good job, Greg.
1: Thank you, Greg.
2: Thank you, guys. Have a great time. You should ask Kyren Williams some weird questions.
0: God.
2: It's the weirdest it can be.
1: Canoodle.
2: Ask him if he knows what canoodle means.
0: The canoodling portion of the program comes a little bit later on in the day. We'll get to it before too long. All right, coming up next, we're going to do a little Far Side with my man, DeMarco Farr.
1: Let's go.
0: That's coming up next. It's DeMarco and Trav, 710 ESPN.
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11: I'm outside, but I can't yell. I wish I could. I want to scream this as loud as I can.
12: We don't want to yell.
11: College football isn't ruined.
12: Okay.
11: It's just different.
12: Very.
11: How about that?
12: It's very different.
11: Everybody wants to tell me college football is ruined. Ruined by NIL, ruined by transfer portal, ruined by players because they can leave now. Ruined because players can make money. I'm not buying it. College football isn't ruined. It's been turned upside down. That's true. There is a big difference.
12: Yep.
11: And some of what got turned upside down probably needed to. When you think about it, for years, college football was built on the idea that everybody could make money except the actual guy getting his head knocked around. You know what I mean? On Saturdays, school made money, the conference made money, networks made money, coaches made millions. The player, he got a scholarship. Be happy with that.
12: It was an inequitable trade.
11: It didn't make sense.
12: Nope.
11: I will talk about the transfer portal and what it's done to continuity. I am old school. I want to know who my guys are.
12: 100%.
11: I want freshmen to become sophomores, to become juniors, to become seniors. I want to know who my quarterback is. I want to know the linebackers. I want to know that kid that starts on the special teams and winds up a captain as a senior.
12: And I don't want to see him on the other team the next season.
11: See, here's the thing. Now you have to get attached quickly because that kid might be wearing another uniform next season. That's just how it goes. So, and that's where I think it has to be careful. You can't turn college football into free agency every January and expect fans to have the same emotional attachment to the players. But here's the thing. The games do matter. When USC and Notre Dame line up, you care.
12: Yeah.
11: When Ohio State and Michigan lock up, you care. When Washington and Washington State do battle, well,
12: you
11: no one
12: care.
11: Cares because we kill them.
12: You care.
11: Yeah, no one cares. We kill them anyway. But Alabama, Auburn, you care about your school beating the school you hate. That's college football. That hasn't changed. I don't want college football to go back to 1985. I want players to make money. But I just want somebody to figure out structure. That's all.
12: Yeah, the structure.

0: help a whole lot. I mostly agree with what you're saying, DeMarco, but I'm just going to tell you how I feel.
1: Okay, hit it.
0: I don't want anything other than the players to be able to get their fair share. I think that's right. I think that what you said is exactly right, that the amount of money that is being generated on the backs of the players and that they weren't sharing in it is 100% wrong, and they deserve a piece of the pie. I totally agree with that. I don't think that they should be locked into a place to the point where if they leave, it's incredibly punitive, because sometimes there's a good reason to leave.
1: Correct. Yep. Absolutely.
0: But here comes the however. I have found myself following it less, caring about it less, because it's like, to what you just said, I don't know the story anymore. I know the uniforms. I know the history. I know that the Iron Bowl between Alabama and Auburn is
1: matters.
0: Important. I get
1: must
0: it, but
1: see. Yeah.
0: But before, I knew the guys were coming through. I'm like, oh, that guy's getting a little better. He's going to be a lot better. No, why is he in Oregon now? Okay, well, the guys, wait, now he plays at Alabama?
1: Right.
0: And wait, he's at Florida State? Like, it's like, I don't know how to feel about it. I want them to get what they want, but my passion for it and my understanding of what makes me really dig this stuff is I know the story, I know the background, and right now, there's not a lot of guys whose stories and backgrounds I know.
1: Okay, so let's just say college football is evolving. Mm-hmm. How about that? And maybe the biggest adjustment isn't for the players, maybe it is for us.
0: Yeah. That's a good point.
1: We do have to stop expecting college football to look exactly like the college football we grew up with, because it ain't that way anymore.
0: Yep.
1: Players have more power. The money's out in the open now. The portal has changed roster building. And you know what? I can live with that. Just give me some rules.
0: If you were a college football commissioner for a day and you could snap your fingers and implement one thing, what would you choose?
1: I think limited movement.
0: I agree.
1: We talked about that the other day.
0: Totally agree.
1: You get one get out of jail free card.
0: Yep.
1: I made
0: a choice that it didn't work for me.
1: Yeah.
0: I'd like to try again.
1: And you better make sure it's the right one, because that's it.
0: Yeah.
1: Yeah. You don't get another mulligan from there. So just give me some rules. I don't want college football to be ruined. I don't think it is. I think we're just watching the sport grow up.
0: I don't think it's ruined, but I feel differently. Let me ask you this. When did you know there was a better than decent chance that you were going to be a pro?
1: Honestly speaking?
0: Yeah.
1: Kindergarten.
0: Really?
1: Yeah, it mattered. Like,
2: wow.
1: You know when you play football when you're a kid?
0: Yeah.
1: Run around, whatever you're playing.
0: Not like it was your dream, but you're like, hey, man, I have a real shot.
1: That's what all the way back to when you first played football in kindergarten.
0: Yeah.
1: It meant more to me than everyone else out
0: there.
1: Okay. Yeah.
0: Yeah, because I think that for me, it was I wanted to play in the major leagues, but it never really seemed like it was a possible thing for me. So when I was going through the college recruiting process, I was thinking about where can I play, but B, where do I want to go to school? And I'm not talking about like the history department or whatever it is. I'm talking about like where do I want to spend the next 4 or 5 years of my life? Like,
1: right.
0: Who do I want my friends to be? Which coach do I want to play for? And that was, I think that's just totally out the window now. And you know, I understand, that's why I asked you the question. Like, there are some people like yourself that the professional thing isn't a dream. It's a legitimate reality.
1: Mm-hmm.
0: And I understand that that's probably a different calculus for somebody like you than it would be for me. But I think that there are far more people that understand, like, hey, man, I'm going here, like, to go from this school to that school just to get a few more snaps when you're not going to go play in the league anyway, or to get a few more shots. Like, you're not going to the NBA, pal. It's just not happening.
1: I think some guys really think they are. And
0: yeah.
1: I just saw that Dominic Raiola kid.
0: Yeah.
1: Again, how many years has he been in college now?
0: 46.
1: Yes, and he's still talking trash. I think he's throwing Nebraska under the bus right now.
0: Yeah,
1: it's, but some guys move. I mean, they talked about it here. They want guys to be able to compete and sit and learn. I think that's the thing with Ty Simpson. He stayed. He was at Alabama. He's only got 15 starts, but he was there. He was competing. That's the way it used to be.
0: If you had your rule where you could only transfer once, would you have to sit out a year to do it? Because then it makes you think, even if you got to really think about it now.
1: I thought it was you get one free move
0: or
1: unpenalized
0: move. So I could play for Washington my freshman year, and I could play for Oregon my sophomore
1: year. And if you wanted to move again, then you go back to you have to sit out a year.
0: Okay.
1: Yeah, so you can move again. But you're going to pay for it. I think that might change some minds and make some guys sit in that situation and compete for jobs, man. You know, the transfer portal, it's like you can pull the ripcord like that.
0: Not everything's going to be easy.
1: No, but the one thing that does bother me is, you know, a school can roll in with more money and steal your quarterback.
0: Yeah.
1: That's got to change.
0: Like, let's lock it in.
1: Yeah.
0: Like, let's lock it in. Like, and I know that sounds weird, but the cat's out of the bag. These are professionals. By every single measure of the world, you're receiving money for services provided. That's a professional athlete.
1: Correct.
0: Right? That's just the way that it is. So let's put some contracts together. You're going to be here for this amount of time, for this amount of money, and the only way that this contract can be broken is if we both agree to it. Like, you know, and if you say, you know, I want you to come play for me, and I say, I'll come play with you, and we both decide, hey, you know what, this isn't working, okay, but if you say, hey, I found a guy I like better, tough, you know what, you signed a con, we both have to agree on these things.
1: That just makes me nervous because they're pros that get duped. Now you're going to have high school guys trying to make those decisions.
0: Yeah.
1: We talked about the agents, right, and you'll see guys moving people to high school from high school to high school, you know, and that's, you're making them pros as sophomores, you know.
0: But I, the other part of it is, I don't think that we let perfect be the enemy of good. Are there predatory people? Of course there are. But they're out there anyway. They're already whispering in people's ears. If there's some good to be had out of it, too, I don't think that that's the end of the world.
1: And not all agents are bad. There's some good guys, too. Some guys that would steer you, too. But there's going to be, what was that guy's name? Kyrie's uncle? Was it Uncle Jesse?
0: Oh, no, Dennis.
1: Uncle Dennis.
0: Dennis.
1: Give
0: Uncle
1: me part
0: Dennis.
1: Of the maple leaves.
0: Yeah.
1: That's how you negotiate.
0: Well, they went from give me part of the maple leaves to let's start a company and I'll plant some trees, but I'll never actually plant some trees or
1: and he got
0: whatever the
1: scot-free.
0: Yeah, whatever the situation. Well, not yet. Not yet. We'll see. You know, he might. He might. We'll see how that goes. Speaking of, I was looking at some report cards, some off-season report cards that had the Clippers on there, which we can get to in just a little bit. But coming up next, we're going to check in with the voice of the Rams, Mr. J.B. Long. He's out here at practice as well. We'll have a nice Rams conversation with him. That's coming up next. It's DeMarco and Trav, ESPN LA.
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0: All right, final day of Rams training camp here at LMU, and we are joined by the voice of the Rams. You hear him every Sunday, and I guess it'll be Sundays, Saturdays, Wednesdays, Thursdays, and Mondays this year, JB. I think the only day they don't play, honestly, is Tuesday, I think, at this point. So, yeah, you're gonna have your calendar full this season, my friend.
14: Well, this brings me closer to Melbourne, not just the last day of training camp here at LMU, but sitting between you two guys.
1: Yay.
14: My 11th go-round with you. It is an honor and a privilege, and thank you so much for your years of friendship. And I don't think it's hyperbolic to say this is the most anticipated one we've been a part of yet.
1: I can't wait to get the preseason. I really can't. So we start playing ball. I mean, what's the one thing you're looking for preseason game number one? What do you think is the goal for the Rams?
14: I think the highest pick in the Sean McVay era needs to acquit himself well with a helmet on, you know, in front of a live audience. And he's going to get that opportunity, I think, throughout these next three games. We know who QB1 is. He takes the field to MVP chance here in Westchester these days. Don't think we'll see him until Melbourne, Australia. I'm not even sure how much we'll see Stetson Bennett at this point with a great camp under his belt and in position to be the backup. So I'm excited to see a drafted rookie quarterback go out there and perform because he's taken his lumps, as have all the quarterbacks, against this star-studded defense.
0: Yeah, how about that, JB? This is a team that, you know, at the end of last season, that after they, you know, did not win the NFC Championship game, you're thinking, all right, let's get started again. You know that Davante Adams is going to be there. You know Puka Nacua is going to be there. You know that Matthew Stafford, coming off an NBC, is the right. Two running backs, the room full of tight ends that they have. But the question was, you know, what is the defense going to look like? How much better can they get? Fast forward to see what we sit here right now, and it's not hyperbolic at all to say that this is probably maybe the best defense we've seen from the Rams in the 11 years they've been here, and this might be one of the best defenses in the whole league.
14: All right, so I got to say something, but remind me to walk back through that offseason that you just delineated.
0: Yeah.
14: I think it's worth, you know, going step by step. But imagine a future where you're telling your 2022 or 3 self that the Rams are going to kick off this season in Melbourne, Australia against the San Francisco 49ers with Aaron Donald playing next to Myles Garrett. That sounds like a Mad Lib. Remember Mad Lib?
1: Yes.
14: Like so many portions of that are improbable.
0: Wow.
14: All right, but so to what you said, from the moment Matthew Stafford, an NFL honor, said, I'm going to go chase it again.
0: Yep.
14: I think from that moment forward, you could say, are the Rams in the contender circle? Yes. Okay. Had they only signed Jalen Watson, forget trading for, had they only attacked their secondary by getting a long rangy corner with a championship pedigree out of Kansas City, you would have said, okay, they're closer to the ultimate goal. Trading for arguably the best, most versatile corner in the game, making him the highest paid defensive back in the game, you knew they were serious. And if you had stopped right there, a team that was already a contender, was already probably the best team in football, all the more so. And then you just keep going. And you add the best defensive player of his generation, rivaled only by the one in the prior half generation, and the band may all be there together in about a month's time. I do not believe the universe we're living in, but I want to rest here for a very long time.
1: Stay here for a while.
0: No doubt.
1: What about the O-line, the guys in front? Any questions there? Keegan Trost is a guy that we figured would be a jack of all trades. How are you feeling about the bigs up front?
14: If you're looking for a nit to pick, I understand why eyes go there. I totally get that. I think there are a healthy number of teams. I don't know what the number is. I bet it's more than half the league that would sign up to trade places with the Rams offensive line too deep right now. No questions asked. And I think what I've learned through this training camp is that the Rams have a chance to be better up front than I think anyone gives them credit for. Not just because they bring their starting five back from last year, but because I think Trost has the opportunity to back up a few spots. And then the other guys have been in the fire.
0: Mm-hmm.
14: They have real life contribution. Minimal snaps, minimal games. But if it comes to that, they've played in this system now for multiple years. And I think that's as fortified as you can be at a position that is scarce as any in this league.
0: Jamie Long, the voice of the Rams, joining us here on the DeMarco and Trav Afternoon Show. You know, it feels weird to say it because of all the things that you just laid out, both on the offensive and defensive side of the ball, and how excited we all are to get this thing going and knowing what is possible over the course of the next several months. The defending Super Bowl champions in the division, a nemesis in the San Francisco 49ers that always seems to be a thorn in their side, they're going to show up too. Like, you look at this, as excited as everybody are, they may not be the pick, considering when you look at all these other things, that's how tough of a road it could be for them just in their own NFC West.
14: Yeah, the division is three contenders in the Cardinals,
0: right?
14: And I don't mean that as a slight on the Cardinals. In fact, one of my fearless predictions for this season is I think Arizona will beat either San Francisco, Seattle, or Los Angeles, or multiple. Like, I think the Cardinals under Mike LaFleur will take a game off a division rival, and that will be a loss that we are talking about all the way through the new year.
0: Yeah.
14: So, yes, in the range of possibilities, the Rams could finish third in this division while playing well. I mean that as a testament and a compliment to having three viable Super Bowl contenders with superb coaching staffs, maybe the best three teams in the NFC. Is it going to play out that way? Unlikely. But I think from where we stand right now, you have to give Seattle and San Francisco their due.
1: I have one question, and it's the most unproven guy. Because McVay's there. Nate Shieldhouse is calling plays.
14: I think that's been one of the more fascinating parts of these last couple of weeks.
1: Mm-hmm.
14: Right? I mean, we've seen the offensive coordinators cycle through here, make their various contributions, put their fingertips and their flavor on certain dimensions. I think Mike in particular, his run game expertise was really instrumental in who the Rams became over the last couple of seasons. But Nate is a future head coach in this league, if you ask anyone around the NFL, and especially here close to the Rams. And to see him have the autonomy to run training camp has been a privilege and a joy and super encouraging. But make no mistake, this is Sean's team. Sure. This is Sean's show. I think his body language says to me, and we'll ask him about this later today, DeMarco, that he relishes this role as much as he ever has going into his 10th season. If that is in part true or completely true, that can only mean great things for the Rams in 26 and beyond, because not many men get the privilege to coach this deep into a career.
0: No, I mean, 10 years is an entire career, and he still feels like he just got here and is just getting started. And I don't have a question with what I'm about to say, JB. I'm just going to kind of...
14: Those are my favorite questions.
0: Okay, so I'm glad to hear that. I think what you just kind of put your finger on is one of the things with the McVay era that is... I think people talk about it, but I don't know if it's understood as well as it needs to be. And that is, every year, the rest of the league comes in and picks his staff off.
14: Sure.
0: Like, and it's not one or two guys. It just seems like it's nearly, you know, three, four guys every single year. And it's not like it takes him another generation to rebuild his staff. It's like the next year they come in and they take three or four more. His ability to, never mind calling plays and coaching, but to identify other coaching talent, to me, is right near the top of his superpowers, and he's got a lot of them.
14: I think it speaks to his interpersonal skills. I think it speaks to his willingness to be surrounded by men and peers who will challenge him and bring fresh ideas to the table. I think last year you can make the case, and we've probably said this four or five times during his tenure, was one of his best seasons, one of his most genius strokes, to go from never playing more than one tight end at a time to doing it to the nth degree with three of them on the field at a time, and to do that here midstream with a quarterback who wins MVP without taking a training camp snap, and on and on and on. And I think that time on task, that solutions-oriented approach has put them in a position where, look, we have no idea what's coming down the pike. We literally have no idea. At some point this season, the Rams may lose a game because they have back-to-back field goals blocked.
0: Right.
14: At some point, this season, the Rams may face an opponent who picks up a deflected pass in the end zone, and after a commercial break, they award 2 points.
15: Still can't get over that.
14: At some point this season, you may have to do it without Puka Nacua. At some point this season, you may have to do it without Kevin Dotson, and on and on and on. Adversity is coming. The only certainty that we can say right now is that injuries and officiating and being the target, being the hunted, it's all going to happen in these coming months. And what will dictate the Rams' fortunes, and I think what Sean McVay is trying to prepare his team to courageously tackle and to be calloused against, is, are you ready for those storms? You may be the favorite. You may be the deepest. You may have the highest ceiling. But how high is your floor? How many of those troughs can you avoid?
1: Do you remember that feeling sitting there when they put 2 points on the board? How you felt when it happened? Like, that's got to be it. What are they doing?
14: I don't know that I've ever been, as a broadcaster, kicked in the gut in so many consecutive sequences, right? Like, for a game, when Kobe made that pick, you're like, not only are they going to win this one, they're going to host the NFC Championship game. And maybe more than one of us was guilty of putting too many carts in front of too many horses, but then, you know, the punt return touchdown, and then the 2 point, and Cooper makes an unbelievable catch. And look, to your point about giving the Seahawks and the Niners their credit, Sam Darnold really brought it.
1: He did.
14: Those critical moments.
1: He let him get hot. Yeah.
14: He

0: 11th year that the Rams are going to play football in Los Angeles since coming from St. Louis. And I remember sitting on the Coliseum field with you and Maurice Jones-Drew and our friend Kirk Morrison, and we were the first time we'd ever met each other, and kind of sitting around and feeling like, okay, you know, we're all kind of getting to know each other and quite frankly getting to know the team and getting to know the staff and everything else. And put yourself back in those shoes and then take a look at what you see around here right now in that journey over 11 years of not just, you know, the growth of the team in L.A., but the really consistent excellence that's been here for a decade.
1: Well, the uniforms match now, which is nice. I feel like that was a
0: weird look.
1: That was a good step forward to take. And I actually have lived a lot of this summer because my boys, they don't get access to a lot of video games just because of the way my wife and I, you know, run the house. We're probably too strict for our own good, but sorry to my boys. But we have loosened the reins a little bit. They've been able to play some video games this summer, except the only football game they have, the only sports game they have is Madden 2007.
2: Okay.
1: I think it
2: okay.
1: is.
2: Wow.
1: 2017.
2: 2017. Okay.
1: Thank you. Took me a while to get there. Which means they're playing with Goff and the Rams at the Coliseum, and Aaron Donald is out there. But my youngest is like, was Todd Gurley good?
2: Oh.
1: Because he was not there for any of Todd Gurley's peak. And
0: right.
1: so it's been a nostalgic throwback summer that has generated a lot of those, hey, what an amazing 10 years, and I would love nothing more than to be sitting here with you celebrating 20 seasons and going into a 24.
3: I wouldn't be surprised if a future president came out of the Long household, but you might want to upgrade that. Just saying. It's okay. You can get away with it.
1: And they'll be telling stories about how they were only allowed to play one video game and only during the summer if they completed their academics.
0: I don't know if this is going to change the way that you run your household, and I'm sure it won't, but here's what I can tell you for sure, that my wife decided that my oldest, who is now 26 years old,
1: okay,
0: was not allowed to watch SpongeBob SquarePants as a child. She, for
1: just
0: whatever
1: executive
0: reason,
1: decision.
0: That's where she decided, this is not what we're going to do.
3: Draw the line here.
0: He now has this hole in his cultural reference points with his peers that he doesn't know that everyone else does, and he still is very deeply upset at my wife for not allowing him to watch
1: yet. Little did your better half know that, like, every third meme in our current culture would reference that particular show,
3: yes.
1: and that you cannot get along in parlance without knowing something about SpongeBob.
0: And then when the other two came along, we were just tired, and we said, go ahead and do whatever you want.
1: Yep.
0: Yeah.
1: That's a parenting feeling we can all relate to.
3: Before we let you get out of here, 18 over there, and we've seen them in 10 years, 11 years. We've seen stars come and go and grow at the same time.
1: Sure.
3: I think that might be the next one.
1: He's talking about Terrence Ferguson, and I think he's probably been a top three, at worst a top five story of this camp. And it's interesting because if you rewind time 12 months, though there were high hopes because he was the first pick of last year's class and because the Rams said they would have taken him in the first round and because he plays that position, everyone was excited. But he was a little banged up. He was deep in a built-out tight end room that only played one at a time. And then he didn't really get on the field. It was a healthy scratch on the front end of the season, and people were asking all sorts of questions like, did the Rams reach? Did they trigger too early on Terrence Ferguson? Lo and behold, here going into 2026, I think he has all of the makings of a breakout star. The Rams can play 11, 12, or 13 personnel, and he can be part of all of those formations. There's been a lot of ink spilled and thoughts shared this summer about the Rams not adding to their receiver room. I think what gets overlooked is Puka, yes, Devontae, yes. Terrence Ferguson can be your wide receiver three. He can be your tight end three. He can be a lot of things for this offense. And he's playing for a staff that showed that no matter the puzzle, they can solve it in about a week's time at Camden Yards before a red-eye flight to London and put up five touchdowns.
0: That's getting funny, man. These seasons go by so quickly, all the little details get lost. But that was another incredible moment as well. JB, always enjoy talking with you. We'll be talking before too long every Sunday, Monday, Wednesday, Thursday, Saturday, And maybe there's not a Friday on the schedule yet, but plenty of runway left to get that Saturday.
3: I'm going to mess up your Christmas. I'm giving your kids all video games now. Every single one of them.
1: As long as you don't mess it up by losing to the Seahawks.
0: Yeah, right.
3: There we go.
0: Right. Thank you, my friend. Thank you,
3: you got
0: very
3: it, man.
0: Much.
3: Good to see you.
0: All right, you got it. All right, football season is just around the corner. It is back. DeMarco's in football mode all the time, which means you're going to want

0: 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We'll come back and talk about what we're seeing at practice here. That is coming up next. It's DeMarco and Travis, ESPN LA. But before we do that, let's talk a little bit about Kalshi, right? Kalshi is just an incredible way to have a good time watching all of your games. And right now with baseball season in full swing, there's no better place to be than Kalshi, America's number one prediction market. Now, our favorite team, the Dodgers, does not play today, but this is what's so fun about Kalshi. You can get in on some of these futures right now, and right now the Dodgers are trading at 36% to win the World Series, which means a $100 trade is going to get you $260 if they punch their ticket. If you're thinking, you know what, I really like pop culture, I really want to get in on that. How about the next Time Man of the Year? 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
11: All right, we're excited because I know we got some people on the line, and Briones is with us today. Jorge.
0: Never heard of him.
11: Yeah, I know.
12: Buenos dias.
11: He's a Niner fan. We don't count him.
0: Yes.
11: All right, DeMarco has the question. DeMarco, what is the question so we can then go ahead and get callers?
13: You want me to give the question out now, or we get the callers first?
11: All right, actually,
13: yeah.
11: That's right.
13: Yeah.
11: Briones, bring up the caller.
12: All right, we got Vincent and Gardena. Vincent and Gardena. What's up, Vincent?
14: Yeah.
0: What's up, Vince?
13: All right, Vince, you ready?
14: Yeah, I'm ready.
13: Here we go. What jersey number did Eric Dickerson wear with the Rams?
14: Oh. Yeah, don't got it. Sorry.
13: Oh, wow. Yes. Just throw one out there. Take a stab.
12: Oh, he hung up.
11: Yeah, he hung up.
13: Good. Okay.
0: I mean, it's 0 through 99. You got a shot.
11: Yeah.
0: You got a 1% chance at this thing.
12: 100, Bob. Right. 100.
11: All right, Briones, who else we got?
12: All right, let's go to Andrew in Newberry Park. Andrew, what's up, man?
15: Hey, Briones.
12: What's up, fool? Buenos dias.
0: Buenos dias.
15: Hey, DeMarco. All right, Newberry Park, I gotta tell you, we have one of those Panda Express drive-thrus you were talking about.
13: There you go. Isn't that key?
11: Baldwin Park has
13: Orange to. Chicken to go. Let's go. And I can eat it while driving.
0: It's only about 35 miles from where we are, DeMarco. You
13: That's
0: should
13: right.
0: drive up there.
13: I know a few more. There's one I can walk to.
11: All right, give him the question.
13: All right, here we go. You ready, Drew? Here we go. What jersey number did Eric Dickerson wear with the Rams?
15: He wore number 29.
13: Hey! Boom! Bing! The man knows.
0: Winner.
13: Of course. Smart man. Thank you very much. Celebrate with, what are we giving?
0: Wabba Grill gift card.
13: Wabba Grill. There you go.
11: So he won a $50 Wabago gift card, and he qualifies for the VIP Game Day Experience grand prize. We will be getting one more winner tomorrow, and then we will pick a grand prize winner.
13: Outstanding.
11: I can't say what the experience is, but I know what it is, and I would
0: love. Is it good?
11: It is really good.
0: All right. Really have a good time?
11: Really good.
0: Will they get to bring a friend?
11: Yeah.
0: There you go.
11: Really,
0: who doesn't like that?
13: When I saw Torrey Holt the other day, he said he was just signing autographs with Eric Dickerson. I said, did Eric tell you how much the Rams paid him when he was here? He said, the first thing he led with. First thing.
0: Is he still holding on to some hard feelings?
13: He said, you know, the Rams paid me like $900,000 and that was it. Like, hello, Eric. How are you?
0: Yeah. Good to see you again.
13: Good to see you, sir. Yeah.
0: You know, it's funny that there are people that you run into that no matter how many times you've seen them, no matter how many times they've told you the story that they want to tell you, they're going to tell you again.
13: Again.
0: Yeah.
13: And again, and again, and again, and again, and again. I'm glad we were talking more about Todd Gurley.
0: Yeah.
13: Because, I mean, like JB, some kids didn't get to see how special he was. And it happened so fast.
0: It sure did.
13: You know what I mean? He was so good. Like, I keep telling people, the first 2 years of the McVay era, Todd Gurley was like player of the week. 7-8 times.
0: Oh, it was, and it was just every week it felt like a couple of touchdowns. It'd be 100 yards on the ground, nearly 100 yards through the air again. He unlocked so many different things. And that, and I'm taking nothing away from Todd Gurley when I say this, but that was at the beginning where you realized just very early in that first Sean McVay season, like, hey, wait a second, this is totally different, because Todd Gurley was here the year before with Jeff Fisher, and you're like, and Todd Gurley was a good back, but it wasn't like, holy smoke, look at that. And then all of a sudden, McVay unlocks that guy, and he made a run at the MVP.
13: Yeah, was it here? It was here when Todd Gurley called the offense a middle school offense.
0: Oh, sure.
13: He was very frustrated. Yeah. And then you enter Sean McVay, and he unleashed and unlocked. We were talking about Bijan Robinson and Jahmyr Gibbs, have brought back, I guess, the bell cow running backs. They're getting paid. You know, actually, Todd Gurley was the guy that kind of got it started in 2018.
0: He got the bag. That's
13: four years, $60 million. They said, you don't pay running backs. Well, And you paid Todd for what he did, not for what he was going to do, you know? So it was kind of one of those weird moves.
0: It's you're right that he got that big contract, but it's also kind of one of those cautionary tales as to why maybe that's not a great idea.
13: He got released.
0: Yeah.
13: You signed to a big deal in 2018. You released him in 2020 with the knee.
0: He just turned 30 years old.
13: Yeah, I know. And he's still top five in, like, touchdowns.
0: Yeah.
13: And he hadn't played forever. Yeah. He's just absolutely special.
0: The Rams have had a bunch of very good

0: running backs. There's Eric Dickerson.
1: There's one right there.
0: Marshall Faulk. There's Todd Gurley. There's Steven Jackson. There, I mean, you're Jerome Bettis. Uh-huh. Like, there are Hall of Fame guys. Is there a best one? I mean, obviously, you might be a little partial to Marshall being a teammate of yours. He helped you win the Super Bowl. But is there, if we were doing a draft and you had the first pick of running backs, who are you taking?
1: Marshall, top of the heap. He's just the complete package. AK was almost there when he said that Bijan, Gibbs, all these guys that get paid because you can run and you also factor in the running game.
0: Yeah.
1: You also have to factor in protection.
0: Ah.
1: That is key. You have to be willing to do it. You know what I mean? And you have to be good at it.
0: Was Marshall good at that?
1: Very good.
0: Yeah.
1: Kyron is excellent at it. That's what he does best in some respects. You can trust him in a wide-open offense to not miss, you know, and get the right guy and get a good pad on him. Some guys just aren't willing. Steven Jackson had to be talked into doing it.
0: Yeah.
1: You know, it's just not what I do. But once he did it, he became great at it. But if I had to pick, I would start with Marshall. Because he can do it all. He's smart. He's protected. He's tough. He can catch. Yeah, he's everything.
0: Kyren obviously is RB1 as you sit and look at the depth chart right now. But let's go to the end of this upcoming season, assuming health for both of them. By the end of the year, do Blake Corum and Kyren Williams have roughly the same amount of touches, you think?
1: You know, it's funny. If you give them the same amount of touches, I'd be surprised if Kyren stayed in front. If you split it right down the middle, I'd be surprised because Blake Corum is bigger. He's more explosive. I think that's the reason they drafted him was a slight upgrade. But Kyren, like I said, the one thing he does best, he's integrated into the offense. He knows everything. He's a guy you can trust. If Blake Corum gets to that level, I think his talent at some point will take
0: over. What needs to catch up?
1: Protection.
0: Okay.
1: Yeah, I mean, how fast things change. Matthew Stafford will check plays. You know, all these exotic blitzes sometimes that aren't called, that you have to be intuitive and go out and get the guy. Kyren doesn't miss. The last thing you want is a guy thinking he's got a, you know, a check down in the flat, and you're supposed to pick this guy up, and Stafford gets blown up.
0: Yeah.
1: That's what you don't want.
0: It's funny. We were watching practice together, you know, about an hour before we came on the air, and I walked over to you, and I'm like, can I walk me through what these guys are doing, what they're working on? Like, what is the purpose of the drill that they were doing at the time? And you were explaining it to me, and you did a good job. You're a very good teacher, by the way.
1: Oh, thank you.
0: And I'm just thinking, oh, my God, I don't know anything.
1: There's a lot going on.
0: There's a lot going on, like so much going on. And to you, but you were just when you were talking about that, like, okay, I'm sure that these guys, you know, live, sleep, eat, and breathe football and making sure they know. But guys make mistakes. Guys forget. Guys, you know, I'm supposed to go left when I went right. And it happens because there's so many things going on. And just having you walk me through it, I'm like, the next time somebody does something that obviously is wrong, it's not going to be as quick as like, what is he doing out there?
1: Right.
0: You know what I mean? Like sometimes it gets pretty complex and it happens in the blink of an eye.
1: I mean, you can jump down a guy's throat if that's like the third time you've done it.
0: Third time?
1: Yeah.
0: Yes.
1: Yeah, yeah.
0: But if it's
1: especially after you've been told.
0: Yeah.
1: And we're out here. I told you the worst thing you ever want to hear is, let's see it again.
0: Yeah.
1: Oh, my God. Will you hurry up? I want to go get lunch. I want to get in the ice tub. What are you doing? You know what I mean? I got to get taped up.
0: I want to go get some of those tacos that were floating around here. Yeah. I guess Lucas got in trouble for taking tacos.
1: Did he really?
0: Yeah.
2: How much did you take?
1: You got to be a better thief, man. Yeah. Oh, gosh, come on now.
0: You know, hey, look, there were tacos there. You got to.
1: That was brazen.
0: You got to shoot your shot. You got to do it. All right. You are listening to our show today, obviously 3 to 6, the DeMarco and Trav Afternoon Show, live from Rams Training Camp at LMU and Training Camp. Camp coverage on ESPN LA is powered by Waba Grill. It is for
1: you. I didn't have one. Did you have one?
0: No, they were contraband.
1: So we're not.
0: Yeah, no,
1: we're not an accomplice.
0: No.
1: Okay. There you go.
0: I don't receive stolen goods.
1: There you go. Exactly.
0: Yeah. Yeah,
1: we're clean.
0: I'm not the fence.
2: You're clean.
0: Yeah.
1: Our hands are clean.
0: I'm the guy. Him. That's the man you're looking for.
1: I will snitch on him. There he is.
2: I wouldn't be that guy.
0: Oh hell yeah.
2: Yeah.
0: I'm not going. Laura, you know how long I'd last in jail. I'm the reason they take your belt because I'm going out the first day I'm there. Like, nope, we're not doing this. I'm done in here. This is no way, no how this is happening along the bay. A little tip or no tip is coming up next. It's DeMarco and Travis, live from Rams Training Camp at LMU on 710 ESPN.
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2: What up, guys? Thanks, Chris.
0: What up?
2: What up? All right. This is so cool, and I wish that I would have thought about this, and maybe I would have gone on the same FaceTime this grandma did. So a grandmother from Tulsa, Oklahoma went viral. She framed a magazine picture of Michael B. Jordan and displayed it alongside photos of her grandchildren. And one of those grandchildren took a video. The video went viral. And lo and behold, she got a very nice gift. She got a jewelry set from Michael B. Jordan and a FaceTime call. And he said, you know, you have a beautiful family. Thank you for including me in it. And, you know, they asked her, like, why did you do this? She's like, well, I saw it in a magazine. He just looked so handsome to throw it away that I just wanted to plop it up. So I thought it was amazing, and I wish
0: that's your guy, too,
2: that
0: right?
2: My guy.
0: Yeah.
2: Sorry, baby, but
0: Yeah.
2: But I want to know, tip or no tip, you guys would have done this. Put, like, a photo of somebody in a frame that you have no idea or never met or don't know who it is.
1: Oh, tip, yeah. That's, yeah, I told you, Kareem Abdul-Jabbar, I thought he was a family member. Like, his picture was up in our house. John Coltrane, the jazz singer?
0: Yeah.
1: A musician?
0: Musician, yeah.
1: Was up in our house. I thought he was like an uncle or a cousin. So, yeah, definitely.
0: So we didn't do it like... occasionally there will be a...

0: picture of somebody like did will come, you know, like they have the model in the frame when you buy it sometimes. Like we would kind of move that guy around and put him in different pictures or that woman around, but never like a famous person. It was just a random person that wasn't a part of our family, and you would kind of try to hide him in these different spots. Like, there he is. He's back in the photo with us all at the beach.
1: Has Michael B. hit Denzel status? I think he's getting close.
0: As like define Denzel status.
1: Like I would bet somebody has a Denzel picture somewhere. Like he's that beloved.
0: Oh yeah.
2: Yeah. Oh yeah.
1: Yeah. Oh yeah. Michael B might be there. The Thomas Crown Affair is coming out with Michael B. Jordan.
0: Is he playing the Pierce Brosnan role?
1: Yes, he's playing Thomas Crown.
0: That's, okay.
1: Yeah. That
0: who's Rene Russo in this?
1: That
0: one?
1: I don't know, but I can't wait to find out.
0: Yeah. Okay.
2: See, he's also somebody that when people meet him, they never say anything negative about.
0: Yeah.
2: There's always positive things about Michael B. Jordan. I don't think I've ever, maybe because it is my guy, but I don't think I've ever heard anything. And that to me is bigger than what they do. You know what I mean? Like knowing that that person is a good person, not like Usher, you know, that to me is like amazing.
0: He's been famous since he was a kid too.
1: Yes.
0: Like he was on soap operas, I want to say. That's where he got to start. Especially when you're famous as a young person, you almost always go crazy. It doesn't seem like he's gone crazy.
1: I can't watch that episode of The Wire. It just makes me cry.
0: Poor Wallace.
1: Yeah, poor Wallace.
2: All right, so we've talked a lot about the Dodgers, as we should, but one Dodger in particular is being known as Man of the People. So as you guys know, I do work with the Ontario Tower Buzzers, and Glasnow took the mound for them. But what he did after, I thought was really cool. So he stayed and took pictures and autographs with fans for nearly an hour after in the IE. If you guys know, the IE is hot. We think it's hot out here. Is like 10 times worse in the IE. So tip or no tip, it's always nice seeing major league guys do this.
1: Oh, tip, definitely. I love when guys do that, kind of break character. You should be approachable as an athlete, right? You should inspire. You know, I guess at some point you wind up being Will Clark. If you stay in it long enough.
0: Hopefully not. Not Will Clark, but yes, I understand your point.
1: Yeah, but you should make it, you make yourself more accessible, definitely. I love that.
0: Glasnow is a fascinating guy. And yes, when somebody does something like that and they take the time to just be a regular person around regular people, it's incredibly refreshing because we hear the terrible stories far more often than we hear the good ones like that. So good on Tyler Glasnow for doing it. Here's the thing about that dude. He is an incredible pitcher. He's a deeply interesting person. Like, if you've ever listened to him talk, heard him on podcasts, he's really an interesting guy. Like, he thinks deeply about things. He's a really interesting dude. He's obviously a really nice guy that he's able to go out there and do the thing that you just mentioned. Can we just have him pitch a little more? That's it. Just a little bit, because he's checking every other box. He's awesome. He's a nice guy. He's interesting. He's accessible. Just play more, bro.
1: Wow.
0: Like, just a little bit more, and you would be so incredibly popular because he's so skilled. He's handsome. Like, he's all of these things. Just pitch a little more, bro. Just a little bit.
1: You want too much.
0: To play the sport that he's supposed to go play? Like, I would honestly rather him be a little less interesting or a little bit more like Will Clark if he took the ball 35 times.
1: Pitch more.
0: Yeah, just pitch a little more.
1: The scariest man, like you talk about Myles Garrett, all these dudes, big dude, big scary dudes, right?
0: Yeah.
1: Scariest guy I ever met was Reggie Jackson.
0: He's a very intimidating guy.
1: He's scary.
0: He's a very intimidating guy. Have I told you my Will Clark story?
1: No.
2: Oh.
1: What's your Will Clark story?
0: We'll finish. I'll go back to my Will Clark story. Yeah.
2: All right.
0: He yelled at me one time.
1: Did he?
0: Yeah.
2: You bust the Luke? Okay, we'll come back to that. All right. I came across this on Twitter, and I thought it was hilarious. You guys are both married. Christian McCaffrey was narrating his wife's, Olivia Culpo's, makeup routine as his own. So it was absolutely hilarious. He's like, I'm putting this white thing under my eyes. I'm putting this, you know, I'm putting dots all over my face. She's like contouring. I just thought it was hilarious. And I wanted to know, you guys are married. So would you do this for your daughter or maybe?
1: No or, tip.
2: Let me finish, Far. But okay, I was going to say tip or no tip. You would narrate for either your daughter or
1: your wife. No tip.
2: It's hilarious. You guys wouldn't do it?
0: So Susan and I have been together for a long time. Okay, a long time. I'm still deeply fascinated by the routines that she goes through to get ready to go out. Like, just like you were saying, like,
1: yes,
0: we're going to put dots all over our face, and then somehow it smooths out into this different
2: he
0: thing,
2: goes,
0: and we're going to, like, all
1: unbelievable.
0: Like, and I just kind of sit there like, what the hell is she doing? And I've seen her do it every day.

0: for 40 years
1: every
0: now.
1: Every day, yeah.
0: But it's like, my goodness, like, what? This seems like so much work. And she looks nice when it's all said and done, but it's like, my, that's so much work. I would love to be able to narrate it. I don't even know what's going on with
2: her. No, but I think the fact that, obviously, he's doing everything incorrect. Like, everything, I should have told George to put on the audio, but it's like everything that he's saying is just hilarious because I've had my boyfriend, he's like, why do you hit your face? Like with the, he's like, this little egg shape, it's a sponge, right?
0: Yeah, it's pointing on one end.
2: Right.
0: Yeah.
2: And he's like, why are you beating yourself with this egg-looking thing? And I'm like,
1: I like it.
2: Dude, it's a sponge. I don't know.
1: Jorge's in there, right?
2: Yeah,
1: he is. Oh, your running back's putting on makeup. Yeah. I love that. There you go. Love it.
0: It's 2026. We can do whatever we want. There's no rules anymore.
2: They're all getting hurt, DeMarco? Yeah.
0: The substation, he needs to protect himself from the substation.
1: Go.
2: All right, so we have one alien in the NBA, but can we have two aliens in the NBA? I don't know if you guys saw that Wemby's brother, Oscar Wembanyama, who is 20 years old and 6'8", was working out with his brother in Paris. So, tip or no tip, you would like to see another Wemby in the NBA.
1: Yeah, can he make sure he plays for the Lakers?
2: Please? We got that juice.
1: Yeah. If there's another one, make sure you get him.
0: How old did you say he is?
2: He is 20 years old.
0: Means he can't play.
1: Oh, well, that's true.
0: Yeah. No, you know what I mean? Like, if Wembanyama had a 20-year-old brother that could play, we would have known about it five years ago.
1: That's true.
2: With all
0: due respect to Victor Wembanyama, and what do we know his brother's name?
2: Oscar.
0: If we're just now finding out about him, that means that Oscar does not have the skills that his taller, older brother has.
1: Like Ozzy Canseco?
0: Yeah.
1: Yeah.
0: I mean, like, nobody gets everything, and Oscar got 6'8". That's pretty good.
1: There you
0: but
1: go.
0: We know about these guys when they're in the seventh grade now.
1: Oh, yeah.
0: Yeah. Not when they're 20. Sorry, Oscar.
1: Oh, you have a brother?
0: Yeah.
1: Oh.
0: Well, Giannis has brothers.
1: Yeah, that's true.
0: You know, they're you know,
2: good point.
0: It just, you know, just because you have the same last name, the same mom, same dad, or whatever, it doesn't always work like that.
1: This is true.
0: Yeah.
2: So this is a twofer. Okay. So I saw about a week ago, I don't know if you guys saw that, a bear took a dip in the backyard. I believe it was like in La Crescenta Montrose area.
0: Yeah.
2: It was so hot, and it's been hot here in LA in the Southern California area. They just took a dip in there in a stroll. But I also saw another one in Pennsylvania where the bear jumped into the trash can, jumped out with the bag of the trash, and he looked so casually, like just kind of doing his own thing. And I just want to know, tip or no tip? You guys are fascinated, because I'm fascinated by bears, fascinated by them being able to do what they do because they're so massive.
1: Tip, yeah. I don't mess with bears.
0: Nope.
1: At all. Yeah. I
2: don't mess with wildlife, bro.
1: Especially bears. They win, you know?
0: Yeah, no, I don't mess with wild animals. I don't mess with dogs. You know,
1: okay,
0: like I just, if it's a, animals are animals. You never know what they're going to do next. They don't think the way that a person thinks for the most part. And like you said, that was in La Crescenta.
1: Yeah.
2: Yes.
0: Like, you know, growing up in Arcadia and which is right next to Monrovia, which butts up on the foothills there. Funches can speak to this. Bears come down in people's pools and trash cans and all that stuff all the time.
1: Your pool.
0: Yeah.
2: It's your pool.
0: You go take as much swim as you want, and I'll come back when you're finished.
1: Absolutely.
0: I'm not coming anywhere near a bear.
2: I'm fascinated because they are massive. I mean,
0: they're smart, too.
2: Yes.
1: Smart, fast, strong.
0: Yeah. Like,
1: everything.
2: But they just do things with such poise and ease that you're like, it seems like they're just like strolling, you know what I mean?
1: Like a human, yeah, yes. I got you.
0: I love those when they're like sitting on like the creek when the salmon are coming up the stream, and they're just like trying to swat one, and every once in a while they get one, they just take it over the side, eat it, and then they go back, eat another one. It's like, what a great life, just eating salmon and chilling by the river.
1: That thing ate a 12-pound salmon in 3 bites. Yeah.
2: You ate a
0: I know another animal that can eat quite a bit of meat in a very small amount of time.
1: That thing had bones.
2: Two minutes, bro.
1: Tip or No Tip is brought to you by my guy, Attorney Big Al. 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I'm in hog heaven. I mean, we're on the radio, and I got practice right in front of me. This is beautiful. So here's the thing. Remember what you were talking about earlier when I was going through like coaching points with you? So this is everything they walk through. Everything they walk through.
0: They're doing it right now.
1: Okay. So you just want to make sure everybody.